0: The Human Rights Commission received a record 759 complaints under the Sex Discrimination Act last financial year. Complainants waited an average of 7 months for a case officer, and almost half of workplace sexual harassment complaints took longer than a year to finalise. Elsewhere, Victoria says similar matters are generally dealt with within weeks. New South Wales says 98% of complaints are resolved within a year, while Queensland reported workplace sexual harassment complaints waited an average of 8 months to be allocated. The federal government says it has invested almost $50 million to help tackle complaint backlogs.
1: Researchers say the Indigenous pay gap in Australia is large, persistent and economy-wide. A new study has found First Nations workers earn around 84 cents in the dollar when compared with the wider workforce. Professor Noreen Young from the University of Technology Sydney's Centre for Indigenous People and Work says after adjusting for education and experience, the results were worse than they expected.
2: So what is left is structural racism in the way work is valued and paid in this country. And so what we need to have as an Australian community is a big discussion about the value of Indigenous work.
1: Media outlets barred from Donald Trump's White House are awaiting a ruling after lodging a lawsuit over the move. Here's North America correspondent Cayman Gock.
3: CNN, Politico and MS Now took legal action after the US president revoked their journalists' access to the White House grounds, citing what he called purposely negative coverage. The media outlets have told a federal court the ban violates the constitutional right to free press. The Trump administration argues the ban is for national security purposes. Judge Timothy Kelly didn't immediately rule on the case, but said he'd try to rule as soon as he can. Cayman Gock, ABC News, Washington.
1: And Fremantle key forward Josh Tracy says he's managing his nerves well ahead of Saturday's grand final against Brisbane. Tracy and his teammates are flying to Melbourne this morning after yesterday holding an open training session in front of thousands of fans. He's told 102.5 ABC Perth it's the thought of bringing those fans a maiden premiership that drives him forward.
4: You know, when you look back on it, that's who we're doing it for and, you know, what we're trying to achieve for them, so... Yeah, it's great to see them turn out like they have all year.
1: Perth's weather right now, 15 degrees.
0: Good morning, welcome to AM. I'm Rachel Mealy, coming to you from the lands of the Turrbal and Yuggera people in Brisbane. On today's program, an emotional Anthony Albanese inks an historic security deal with Ukraine. And the latest national snapshot shows a nation increasingly stressed out by rising living costs and food insecurity.
5: In 2020, it was about less than 14% of people who reported food insecurity, and now we have around 18% who report food insecurity.
0: First this morning, the Prime Minister has revealed a rogue artificial intelligence agent has hacked into an Australian Medicare data portal earlier this year. Anthony Albanese says the OpenAI agent accessed both public and private data during the breach in June. National Affairs correspondent Jane Norman is in New York. She joined me a short time ago. Jane, what more can you tell us about this breach?
6: Well, Rachel, the Prime Minister held a snap press conference here in New York just a short time ago, basically revealing that an open AI agent has hacked what's called the Medicare Statistics Reporting Portal. Now, we understand this is a portal which basically is a national database. It contains information about spending. We don't believe that any personal information, Medicare information, has been accessed at this stage. But according to the Prime Minister, this hack took place in June, so some months ago. The Australian Signals Directorate is currently undertaking a forensic investigation to basically figure out if any other government systems have been affected. We understand there are three. We don't know what they are, but three other systems may have been affected. And the Prime Minister has revealed that he's actually spoken to OpenAI's Sam Altman, who's also here in New York, the United Nations General Assembly. Mr. Albanese expressing what he says was his extreme concern, particularly that the company took way too long to report this hack to the Australian government.
7: Evidence currently available is there is no broader compromise to the Services Australia network. Nonetheless, this situation is obviously unacceptable. And today I spoke with the CEO of OpenAI, Sam Altman, to express Australia's extreme concern about this incident. And I also expressed my disappointment that it took the company way too long to inform the government what had occurred.
8: And Jane, this has come about just 2 days after Anthony Albanese signed that pact with 21 other nations calling for better international safeguards on artificial intelligence.
6: And you would say that this hack underscores the serious concerns that leaders like Anthony Albanese have when it comes to AI, the safeguards around it, and, you know, whether effectively the governments are able to kind of rein in what is an increasingly powerful technology, and particularly the fact that OpenAI took months to report.
7: I express my disappointment that it took the company way too long to inform the government what had occurred.
8: And Jane, this has come about just 2 days after Anthony Albanese signed that pact with 21 other nations calling for better international safeguards on artificial intelligence.
6: And you would say that this hack underscores the serious...

0: Declaration calling for global guardrails to ensure that humans ultimately have control over AI. Now, of course, Donald Trump, the US president, very publicly slapped down that call on the United Nations General Assembly floor, saying the US won't be reining in the technology.
1: And Jane, before this story broke, today the Prime Minister met the Ukrainian President Volodymyr Zelensky. Take us through that meeting.
0: Well, that's right. We understand it was a pretty emotional meeting, actually. So this was a bilateral meeting that had been planned, and they used that meeting to sign a decade-long security pact between the two countries. Now, this pact will go to increased military training between the two countries, helping to rebuild Ukrainian military facilities, even exploring the possibility of joint manufacturing when it comes to munitions and missiles. So this is quite a step up in the diplomatic relationship. Australia has provided about $1.9 billion worth of assistance to Ukraine, a lot of that is basically defence military equipment like Bushmasters, armoured vehicles. This is a step further than that. But what was notable about this bilateral meeting was the two men's relationship. They hugged at the start. Mr. Zelensky was in his sort of formal black suit that's become pretty iconic over the past few years. And Mr. Albanese actually got choked up. He was fighting back tears when he was describing what he says was the extraordinary leadership Mr. Zelensky has shown. So that was really part of a kind of a round of diplomatic meetings that the Prime Minister has been holding while here in the United States.
1: Jane Norman there in New York. OpenAI has responded to the development about the Medicare breach. The company says it's identified activity involving several Australian government websites and services as its models attempted to look up answers and available statistics for questions about Australia during an internal evaluation. The company says it's found no evidence of patient records being accessed. The New South Wales Health Department is reviewing its security systems as a result of the hack. Greens communications spokesperson Senator Sarah Hanson-Young says the breach is extraordinary but not unexpected.
2: We only heard last week from the CEOs of OpenAI and a bunch of the other big AI companies that they are worried about what impact this technology could have on humanity. And when the designers and the makers of the machines are saying, got to be a bit worried here, I think we have to take that seriously and we have to take action. And I urge the Prime Minister to not waste this moment. Big AI needs regulation and it's not there yet. And we should put a pause, put a moratorium before we let them run loose here in Australia.
1: Green Senator Sarah Hanson-Young. Professor Sue Kay is the director of UNSW's AI Institute. She joined me a short time ago. Professor Kay, are our AI fears being realised?
3: Our AI fears around the increase in cyber incidents are definitely being realised. These AI agents that essentially anyone can create now just increase the volume of cyber incidents, and AI agents are very persistent. So they're finding vulnerabilities that usually would take people and hackers a longer time to find. So it's actually kind of democratizing the ability of people to hack. And we are vulnerable just in the way that we're vulnerable to any cyber incident.
1: Does having one breach of the Medicare system mean that others are also potentially in the sights? For example, are our defence systems vulnerable?
3: Yes, and they'd be facing threats all of the time. So any company of scale or our defence systems will be constantly being probed to find weaknesses. And yeah, really it's just an escalation of that. But to give some perspective, cybersecurity has always been a bit of an arms race. You know, people come up with new technology to try and breach systems and defenders have to find new ways to protect the systems. This really is just an acceleration of that.
1: The Prime Minister says based on, quote, evidence currently available, there's no broader compromise. In an AI setting, those words don't exactly strike a confident note.
3: Well, I think what's concerning here is that our government didn't realise that there was actually a breach until OpenAI told them. So, you know, this raises a number of critical questions. When these things happen, for example, if this was to be a piece of Australian critical infrastructure, there is mandatory reporting requirements that they have to declare the breach within 12 hours. Now, obviously, these foreign-based companies are

0: not held up to the same standard. And that goes to the concerns people have about the transparency of the whole industry. We really need mandatory reporting of any cyber incident that is related to these AI agents. And I think what people have to remember is that hacking is illegal, and it's not good enough to just say, oh, the AI agent did it. People created the AI agent. Until we see some real accountability and people held responsible for these incidents, they're going to continue to occur.
1: The Prime Minister indeed sounds pretty cranky about OpenAI not informing his government about that breach earlier. But isn't that, as you say, the whole point? The AI companies are private entities and they have no societal obligations at this point.
0: Yeah, that should be concerning to everybody.
1: Does that pact that the Prime Minister signed earlier this week with 21 other nations make any difference in this field?
0: I think that market access is probably the only power that we can rely on this at this stage. And because Australia is a small market, we really need to work together with other countries to try and make sure that the standards that we would like to see adhered to are actually being met. And I think definitely being part of that agreement is very important.
1: So this breach has come to the government's attention and we've learned about it today. Do you expect that more will follow?
0: Yes, definitely. And the data is suggesting that. I think it's what's unclear here is the intent and what the AI agent was trying to achieve. And it is going to require some research into why the agent, what was the information the agent was looking at. What I'm a bit more concerned about is that if these AI agents are, potentially breaching some of our systems, what are they doing with the data that they find? In this case, we've been assured that there was no personal data, but it's still not good enough for our government data to be being exploited by foreign companies and then us having no idea. Are they keeping the data, destroying it? We have very little control in this equation.
1: How should Australians respond to this news this morning?
0: I think probably it's in everyone's best interest to probably check on the security of their own personal information. I've experienced being hacked. If you just take a few minutes to make sure that, you've got two-factor authentication on most of your devices, on anything important that you have to access, be very careful about phishing incidents. A lot of these AI agents are just making, personal cybersecurity much easier to breach because they're able to personalise a lot of the attacks that are being generated at the moment.
1: Professor Sue Kay, thanks for joining AM.
0: Okay, thank you.
1: And Professor Kay is the director of UNSW's AI Institute. You're listening to AM, where it's 16 minutes past 8. Young adults are staying at home longer and food insecurity is on the rise, but our relationships with our life partners are buoyant and improving as we age. These are some of the key findings of Australia's largest longitudinal study, the Hilda Report, which has released its annual snapshot today. Oliver Gordon has been taking a look.
2: The Hilda survey follows the same group of people year on year to paint a statistical picture of how life in Australia is changing.
3: This survey started in 2001 and we've been following roughly 17,000 people every year.
2: The University of Melbourne's Dr. Inga Lass is the project's deputy director and says this year's release was dominated by one factor.
3: I think the big standout was how strongly the cost of living crisis is reflected in so many of the indicators that we've looked at.
2: That's showing up in food insecurity numbers.
3: In 2020, it was about less than 14% of people who reported food insecurity, and now we have around 18% who report food insecurity.
2: The data also shows young adults are staying at home longer. In 2001, the proportion of Australians aged 18 to 29 living with their parents was 39%. By 2024, half the people in that bracket hadn't fled the nest.
3: That might not be worrying in the sense that some of them might still be studying, and so they stay at home to save on costs while they finish their degrees. But the other perspective is that because rents have gone up a lot and young people have difficulties entering the housing market, that they stay home even though they might be working, but they just cannot afford to move out and become financially independent.
2: It's not all negative news. Despite financial pressures, people's relationship satisfaction has remained relatively stable.
3: We have an index for that, so people can rate it on a scale from 1 to 5, and we do see that the average is 4.3, which is quite high.
2: The longitudinal nature of the study allows researchers to study relationship satisfaction over time and life stages, revealing a U-curve pattern.
3: It's very high in the beginning when couples move in together and have their honeymoon period. Then it declines over time until year 24 or so in the relationship. And for the couples that last this long, it starts to improve again.
2: The Hilda Report's release comes in the same week as the federal government's intergenerational report. That report found Australians are getting much older and having fewer babies, with both of those trends accelerating. Australian National University demographer Dr. Liz Allen says it's critical large-scale surveys such as these continue.
4: We can find out through the repeated collection of particular variables where, say, for example, living standards might be slipping so that things don't become out of hand. These undertakings make us a smart nation.
1: ANU demographer Dr. Liz Allen ending Oliver Gordon's report. First Nations workers are earning 84 cents in the dollar when compared to the wider workforce. It's according to a landmark new report led by two major Indigenous research groups. The study found the pay gap widened even further when it came to women. Here's political reporter Nicole Asher.
5: Large, persistent and economy-wide. That's how the Indigenous pay gap has been characterised by researchers.
6: It wasn't a surprise at all. In fact, we did the research to quantify what we suspected.
5: Professor Noreen Young from the University of Technology Sydney's Centre for Indigenous People and Work says despite that, the study's findings were worse than anticipated.
6: We've been told for years that this is about education, about experience, about the sorts of jobs our mob end up in. And we tested every one of those explanations. Job type and hours together account for less than 30% of the gap. So what is left is structural racism.
5: The report, titled Towards Indigenous Pay Parity, was published by UTS and Indigenous Business Australia and looked at average wages across more than 200 jobs. It found First Nations workers earned 16% less per hour than the average Australian worker. Dr. Siddharth Shirodkar is Indigenous Business Australia's chief economist.
7: It's almost like for an Aboriginal and Torres Strait Islander person, they might be working for 12 months of the year, but only get paid for 10. So that's really quite sizable.
5: Some of the biggest wage gaps were found in professional roles, in the finance and insurance and technology spaces.
7: If you've got a postgrad qualification and you're First Nations, you've got a higher employment rate than non-Indigenous people. But the average annual income for Indigenous people with those qualifications is generally lower.
5: Dr. Christian Eva from Melbourne University's Centre for Indigenous Business Leadership says First Nations people remain underrepresented at senior levels of major companies.
8: For example, on the boards of ASX 100 companies, and that's reflective of, you know, the institutional dynamics that contribute to workplace discrimination or to workplaces that still don't recognise the value and the strength of Indigenous employees.
5: When it comes to women, Australia's gender pay gap sits at about 10% for average hourly income. For Indigenous women, it's worse, blowing out to 21%. Professor Young.
6: Nobody would accept that in a contract, and no one should have to accept this gap. So we want to put out there in the employment community, of which we're a part, and the broader community, that we need wage reform.
5: The report made several recommendations, including around collecting Indigenous employment data and putting appropriate value on cultural work.
1: Nicole Asher. Years after landmark Respect at Work reforms were introduced to encourage more victims of workplace sexual harassment to come forward, the system responsible for handling many of those complaints is facing record demand. New figures show almost half of complainants are waiting more than a year for their cases to move forward. Here's National Work reporter Bronwyn Herbert.
9: At 19, Heather thought she had secured her dream career when she got an electrical apprenticeship in regional New South Wales in 2024.
10: I was really thinking about the future and, you know, having my own business maybe, or going to the mines and, you know, really trying to set myself up for, you know, to buy a house.
9: But that all changed when she says she was sexually harassed by her boss, who she alleges made unwelcomed advances.
10: At the time, I guess I was just naive, but I didn't. There were no alarm bells coming off. I thought we were like just like a close boss and apprentice. He was trying to help me.
9: Melissa Unwin is Heather's mum.
11: Like, I trusted this guy with my daughter. Like, I did not think that this was going to happen.
9: Traumatised, the teenager quit the apprenticeship the next day. Supported by the Electrical Trades Union, Heather lodged a formal complaint with the Australian Human Rights Commission. It took 14 months for her complaint to be formally accepted for investigation, and she was only recently assigned a case manager.
10: It's been over a year since we lodged it, and there hasn't been any traction since then.
9: The commission is yet to determine Heather's claims, and her allegations are denied by the business owner. Heather has since found a new apprenticeship operating heavy machinery. New figures obtained by the ABC show the Human Rights Commission received a record 759 complaints under the Sex Discrimination Act last financial year. That's up 21% on the previous year and 51% from 5 years ago. Of the 460 sexual harassment complaints received, 95% related to employment. Dominique Allen is a discrimination law professor at Monash University. She says recent legal reforms may have encouraged more workers to come forward.
12: Also in the past, if women have gone to court, and it's mainly women bringing these complaints, if they'd gone to court and lost, they risked having to pay the employer's costs if they lost. They don't have that risk anymore.
9: While some state-based anti-discrimination bodies report much shorter wait times, the Human Rights Commission says rising complaint numbers continue to outpace its capacity and that additional ongoing funding is needed to reduce delays and improve access to justice. A spokesperson for the Attorney General said the federal government has invested almost $50 million in additional funding for the commission since 2022, and that an upcoming review of the Respect at Work reforms will examine how the system is operating. Electrical Trades Union State Secretary Alan Hicks says stronger legal protections only work if the system has the resources to enforce them.
13: But you can have the best laws in the world, and if you don't resource the regulatory bodies that are supposed to look after it, understaff them and not provide an appropriate pathway for people to make complaints, then the laws are meaningless.
1: Alan Hicks from the Electrical Trades Union, ending that report by Bronwyn Herbert. His first name was Gary, but to Australian fans, he was known as Angry. Angry Anderson, the Aussie rock legend who was the frontman for Rose Tattoo, has died after falling ill while on tour in Europe. Apart from his fame as a musician, Angry Anderson was also a prolific ambassador for charities and a passionate youth advocate. David Sparks has more.
14: Hard rock done the Aussie way. Angry Anderson and his band Rose Tattoo delivered raw, uncompromising music. We can't be beaten. What are we
15: demise? We can't be beaten. This is totally aggressive, take no prisoners, spare no one, have no mercy type music. No one had ever done it before.
14: Speaking with the ABC in 2009, he described the band's approach to music.
15: The intensity was something that was frightening to a lot of people, but it was fascinating at the same time. It was like watching a cobra snake.
14: Originally Gary Anderson, he was born in Melbourne in 1947 and grew up in the then working class suburb of Coburg. Music became the outlet for his angst and aggression, which earned him the nickname Angry Ant.
15: My lyrics have always been about pain and angst, rising above it, coming to terms with it, beating it, and being better
16: than people possibly might think of you, etc.
14: Angry Anderson played with bands in the early 1970s, but it was in 1976 that he joined Rose Tattoo. The band played in pubs for 2 years before releasing its first album, which included one of its classics, Bad Boy for Love. In the early 80s, success started to come. Angry Anderson was already involved in social outreach work when he joined Ray Martin's midday program on Channel 9 to take part in a regular segment on youth affairs in the late 1980s. He followed Ray Martin to A Current Affair, where he did a series completing challenges for charities. He also did charity work for children's hospitals. Singer-songwriter Marty Roan says Angry Anderson was a generous man and a great musician.
17: We worked for different charities, fundraising through the music industry, and I was putting on a big rock concert featuring all the great Aussie rock bands around at the time. And I asked Angry if he wouldn't mind coming on the bill, and he didn't hesitate, and he put Rose Tattoo together, especially for the Dunn and Lewis Foundation, the two boys who died in Bali. And he was just very generous. So I think best summed up by his two biggest hits, Bad Boy for Love, that was one side of him, and then Suddenly was the other side, the softer side.
14: There was also controversy. He was heavily criticised for political views, including calling for tougher immigration rules. Angry Anderson suffered a heart attack in Germany while on a European tour with Rose Tattoo. His family and bandmates announced in a statement late yesterday that the 79-year-old had died in Australia on Monday. They describe him as a devoted father and a much-loved bandmate and friend.
1: David Sparks. Briefly, in finance, Wall Street stocks have ended lower after a surprisingly strong report on the US economy raised fresh concerns about inflation. Oil is higher. The global benchmark Brent crude is trading at $103.43 US a barrel. The Aussie dollar's lower. It's at 70.4 US cents. That's AM. It's 8:30.
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19: Not long to go now. Very good morning to you on this Thursday. It is 8:30 and you've probably been listening over the last couple of months to the founders of AI, and they've been warning you of the grave risks of artificial intelligence, warning it has the potential to end the world. And now this morning we hear the news that an AI agent has hacked into Medicare. So are we powerless to stop this juggernaut doing whatever it wants? You're going to hear from a cybersecurity expert in a moment. He'll explain what all of this means and maybe just give you a bit of an idea of how worried you should be. Also, Aboriginal elders want a Royal Commission into child protection failures in WA's north, and there are growing calls for the minister who is responsible for protecting these young, vulnerable children to resign. So will she? Well, that minister is back in Port Hedland today and she will join me in just a moment to answer her critics. And after nine, I'll take you to Perth Airport. There's a huge crowd there. Lots of people flying out to Melbourne for the grand final and lots more waiting for the Dockers to arrive. I believe they have arrived. They've gone up the escalators and they're about to board their plane to Melbourne. Kate Lever is there. She's with the fans farewelling the team and we'll speak to her after nine. And Frio fans, of course, will continue to ride the purple wave. So give me a call. You can tell me whatever you want. Those of you driving across, you need to let me know, as you have been all week, what songs you would like me to play. So you can just text those through on 0437
18: 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Traffic.
19: Hello, Alicia.
20: Nadia, good morning. There's been a crash on Tonkin Highway southbound that's after Welshpool Road East in Orange Grove. Traffic heavy on approach. A breakdown also on Kwinana Freeway northbound at the exit to Thomas Road in Bertram. Vehicle is in the left emergency lane and towing services on site. An object is in the left lane, Reed Highway eastbound after Alexander Drive, Malaga. Don't know what that is at this stage, but if you're in the area, be aware that that is coming up. Mitchell Freeway southbound under speed at Burns Beach Road and slow going from Stevenson Avenue to Vincent Street. Northbound on the Kwinana, it's busy Anchortel Road to Rowley Road and South Street to Narrows Bridge.
18: 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Everything Perth is talking about. Mornings with Nadia Mitsopoulos on 102.5 ABC Fremantle and across WA.
19: And it is 28 minutes to nine. Good to be with you this morning. Well, let's start on a serious note and turn our attention back to the Pilbara, where a child protection crisis has been unfolding over the last couple of weeks. And it comes after reports that first surfaced in the Australian newspaper that up to 15 children, some as young as five, have been living unsupervised in a home in filthy, squalid conditions. And despite multiple complaints, the Department of Child Protection has effectively done little to intervene. Now, the department has also been criticised by local Dorothy Paper Talk, who claims to have warned the department her daughter Margaret was a danger to her three young children. And Margaret murdered them, all of them, back in 2022. Now, there are calls for a Royal Commission into systemic child protection failures and calls for the Child Protection Minister to resign. Her name is Jessica Stoykowski, and she is with me on the phone from Port Hedland. She was there last week and she's gone back there again this week. Minister, good morning and thank you for talking to me.
0: Good morning, Nadia.
19: Is it time for a Royal Commission into the failures of the Department of Child Protection?
0: Nadia, at the moment, I'm just focused on meeting with the elders up here and the agencies and seeing what we can deliver immediately. Yesterday, I built on the announcements that I made last week about the chief practitioner overseeing the child safety investigations up here and the intensive family supports. We brought up, obviously, some staff from the relieving team and set up the senior multi-agency group. So yesterday we also announced that we're going to have a dedicated senior coordinator for that group that will report directly to me about the actions and implementation of that group. And then we've also, in response to requests from community and from agencies, we're going to scale up the safe night spaces, which is currently at 3 nights a week, and we'll be scaling it up to 7 nights a week. So actually responding to what people are directly asking me for.
19: What about a more in-depth, detailed inquiry, whether it's a Royal Commission or something similar? Is that something you're ruling out?
0: Look, we're not ruling anything out. At the moment, we're listening to community and trying to action the things that they are talking about
19: and that
0: directly.
19: That community wants a Royal Commission.
0: So in all of my conversations that I've had today, nobody has brought that up directly with me. I am continuing to have meetings today.
19: Who have you met with in regard to elders?
0: So a lot of the elders have asked that they not be named directly, so I'm going to respect that. But I have met with the Hedland Strong Aboriginal Leaders group, and I've got more meetings today with elders.
19: And there are some elders, though, that are a little concerned and quite upset and, in fact, said you've been disrespectful because you have not sought their counsel, but you've been meeting with a lot of staff. Is that the case?
0: So I understand they're upset with me from last week, and I'm incredibly sorry that they felt that they feel disrespected by my actions. That was never my intention. Last week, my trip up here was really to ensure that a specific set of families' children were safe. And so we were very limited on time because I had to get back for Parliament. But at that time, I did make a commitment to elders that I would come back up, and that's what I've done this week.
19: Okay, because at that point you had been speaking with the Gilardi Aboriginal Corporation, which is basically your employees.
0: Gilardi's,
19: which are basically your staff.
0: No, Gilardi is a Aboriginal controlled organisation. They do have a number of different contracts with Department of Communities for delivering things, and some of it is supporting children or families that are in open to the child protection system.
19: So anyone who wants to meet with you, are you making a commitment that you will give them time?
0: Yeah, so we've had two requests come in yesterday for additional meetings today, and we're accommodating them where we can. So I'm here all day today. I'm not leaving till this evening. So I am meeting with people if they have a genuine interest and want to be involved in these conversations.
19: Minister, can we just talk about those children in Frisbee Court and the stories that sort of kicked all of this off, I guess. Can you tell us why it took your department 9 months to complete a child safety investigation into those kids?
0: Yeah, so like I've said last week, this investigation did take too long. That's one of the reasons why I appointed the chief practitioner in child protection to come up and actually provide some of that senior input and oversight to these child safety investigations. Look, Nay, I'm really careful.
19: I guess what we want to know is why it took. We know it took too long. We're just trying to understand why it took so long.
0: I'll give you some information about that. Just want to be really careful about giving too much information about this family and protecting their privacy. So I'll talk more broadly about child safe investigations and how they work. Normally when we have a child safety investigation, we also have intensive family supports happening. And so what you'll see is improvements in the concern areas around safety for the children. And so when you see improvements, taking a child into care is an incredibly traumatic thing to do for a child. And so it's a last resort. So if the family is starting, if we're starting to see improvements in the family's circumstances, around cleaning, around FDV, around feeding the children, then, you know, you kind of ebb and flow about how quickly that child safety investigated, the urgency of it. This one took too long, and I have said that repeatedly.
19: Do you know why, though? And I appreciate you need to respect the privacy, but can you, I guess, give us an insight into how the department is running up there that it took so long?
0: Yeah, so this was really around the engagement with the family, and that's all I'm really prepared to say. This is a very vulnerable family, Nadia. It's why they're no longer at Frisbee Court, because they requested for their own safety to be taken away from Frisbee Court because of the media and community intensity around them. And so I don't want to risk that vulnerable family just to give running commentary.
19: But it's fair to say your staff are engaging with that family and those kids are getting the assistance that they need.
0: Absolutely. That family is getting the supports that they need to keep those children safe.
19: And do you accept that they had been left on their own unsupervised for days on end?
0: No. So, again, I re-asked this question yesterday of not just the agency, so not just my agency and police and housing and education, but actually Agility, who are the ACCO up here, engaged with this family, and all of them have said they were not left for days on their own unsupervised.
19: Yet Doris Eaton, a senior elder in that town, said that she had earlier this year, you know, based on her conversations with those kids, believed they had been.
0: And everyone has their own understandings and interactions, either with the family or with Frisbee Court. What I can say is I don't have a legal right to go into their house and inspect it and look, but I had to rely on the people on the ground who do have that right, and I've asked them all directly and they've said no. So I can only go on what I've been told by those that go into the house.
19: Should you have gone and had a look for yourself?
0: So I did go to Frisbee Court twice, and like I said, I don't have the statutory authority to go into a house. It is a, regardless of the fact that it's a social housing house, it is a private tenancy. And even today, while they're not there, while they've been removed from the house without their permission, I don't have the right to go into their house.
19: You can ask though, can't you? We're talking about kids here.
0: No, there are adults on that tenancy. This is not children. This is a family.
19: But you're not willing to ask to go and have a look for yourself.
0: So we have asked. We haven't received permission.
19: Okay. Does that disappoint you?
0: It's not really my focus. The kids' safety is my focus, and I know that they're not in that house at the moment. So my concern and my focus is on their safety initially, and then secondary is actually how we can support the frontline staff here that make incredibly hard decisions, very difficult decisions, dealing with vulnerable families that have multiple layers of complexity. And they make decisions that you or I would never have to make on a daily basis with the information that they have at hand. So ensuring that they get the support that they need to do this really hard work is my focus as well.
19: My guest is Jessica Stoykowski. She's the Child Protection Minister and in Port Hedland at the moment. She was up there last week and back there again this week, and I understand you're talking to more elders today. What about the actual office up there, the Department of Child Protection? Because you said in Parliament they were about 10 staff down. Have they got more staff?
0: Yeah, so it's 11 staff over the Pilbara, and this is obviously just one office in the Pilbara. But yes, we have across the state. It's called a statewide relieving team. And so anytime that there are requirements in a district, the state relieving team will be deployed to assist. Now, that could be that a number of people are taking leave at the same time, or somebody's having unplanned leave, or they're experiencing an increase in workload because they're engaging with a large family group. So there's a number of reasons why we would deploy the state relieving team, but we've done that here to the South Hedland district.
19: But will they get more permanent staff? That's part of the problem here, surely.
0: So we have vacancies up here that we work very hard to try and fill. We're not alone, and governments are not alone, in the challenges in recruiting and retaining staff in remote and regional WA. I was talking to one of the non-government organisations yesterday, and they're saying the same thing, that they're finding it very challenging to get staff. Housing comes up as the issue of where you're going to house your staff, and that's why you'll see Minister Carey's focusing on delivering housing in all of the seven cities, including in Port Hedland.
19: This is not something that's happened overnight. This has been a systemic issue, a systemic problem for years.
0: Staffing? Yes.
19: All of it. And housing?
0: Yes. And that's why there's a focus from Minister Carey about delivering housing in regional WA, because we know that it does put pressure on workforce delivery in filling those vacancies if there are no housing. So that's why Minister Carey is looking at that and delivering on that.
19: Minister, the Indigenous Commissioner, Sue-Anne Hunter, has gone to South Hedland as well, and she talked about the neglect and the abuse and the violence being endemic, and that she was appalled at the state of child welfare in town. Do you echo those words?
0: Yeah, like I've said that from the beginning, it's shocking and it is unacceptable, and that is why we've taken action.
19: No, her words were appalling, that neglect, abuse and violence is endemic. Do you agree with that?
0: The Commissioner has her own opinion, and she comes from her own background. I haven't been on the same in the same meetings or on that same trip with her, so I'm not sure what she saw. So I can't really comment on her response to what she saw, because I was in different meetings yesterday.
19: I think she's probably seen the same pictures that we've been seeing in newspapers across the country.
0: No, she actually went on a quite an in-depth tour with elders yesterday.
19: But shouldn't you be doing the same?
0: Yeah, so we are doing...
19: Well, I'm just trying to understand why you haven't been able to see what she's been seeing. And people still can't understand why you as the minister can't actually go, I know you've explained it and you don't have to explain it again. I guess people are just scratching their heads trying to understand the bureaucracy that prevents you going into these homes that the government owns.
0: So, Nadia, I wouldn't walk into anyone's home without permission. It's against the law. I'm not going to do it here.
19: But you've asked for permission and you don't have it.
0: That's correct.
19: Finally, Minister, do you have in the Department of Child Protection and what people say are systemic failures, understaffing, housing crisis, all of what we've discussed? I just wonder, and the fact that we have three dead children who were killed at the hands of their mother after repeated warnings from their grandmother for the department to intervene and claims that they didn't. What faith do you have that department is running as it should be? Because I've got to say, there's a lot of people listening to you that have very little faith.
0: Yeah. So I admit that there have been failings in the department, particularly around escalation pathways. And that is what we're looking to address in the first instance, particularly with the multi-agency group and the senior coordinator, making sure that there are formalised escalation pathways. So if somebody has a genuine concern, whether it's an elder, whether it's one of the Aboriginal controlled organisation workers, whether it's a community member, that if they feel like they're not being heard, that their concerns are not being heard, that there is an escalation pathway there to get action, but also it's the communication back so that they understand how that communication works. A lot of people will have a concern about a family, but they don't actually realise that to take those children into care, we have to do a child safety investigation, we have to get the evidence, and we don't actually make the decision.
19: Okay.
0: So the government doesn't make the decision. It has to go to a court. So we have to have the evidence to give the court.
19: And Minister, finally, there are calls for you to resign. What do you say to that?
0: Look, at the moment, I'm focused on delivering on what we have been talking to with community both last week and this week. My focus is delivering those and actually seeing outcomes from that delivery.
19: All right. I do appreciate your time. I know you've got to get meetings to get to, but I appreciate you talking to me this morning. Jessica Stoykoski there, she's the Minister for Child Protection. She's in Port Hedland, you heard there. She's got more meetings throughout the day with elders. 1300 221 0025 is the number. It is difficult and it is complex. And I tell you, it is a job that I could not do and most of us could not do. But there are systemic issues that need to be addressed. Whether the minister can get on top of them, I guess, remains to be seen. Now, I want to bring in South Hedland Elder Pat Mason. She used to work in the justice system and she's actually meeting with the minister later today. And I guess from you, Pat Mason, what are you going to ask of the minister today?
3: First and utmost, in regards to why didn't she intervene in regards to this family and other groups over the years that she's been in power, and even before that, there was nothing done and no interest in actually addressing any concerns that we are having in the Pilbara region from a government or a political area.
19: Can you tell us, Pat, the concerns and how often had elders been asking for intervention from the department?
3: I've been a part of that intervention. They've been actually looking at, we've actually been screaming for help for years. It was in around when I was a child. When I was a child, we were screaming for help as First Nations people or race of this continent. But the focus was on political in regards to the importance of this town, more so in regards to the exporting, leaving the human rights out of the equation of being a priority. So these children are being left and they are lost. And so are many of the people that were children when these children weren't even born. So DCP are actually at fault, and it's not neglect, it's negligence at the highest level from the governmental people that are making decisions and community organisations that are involved in supporting that mechanism.
19: Pat Mason, and what about the responsibility, I guess, of your community and your elders? How are you trying to deal with this issue?
3: We're looking at for an inquiry, a full-blown inquiry in regards to the service delivery and commitment of these agencies that actually mandate the control and the decision-making through a mechanism under the Premier and Cabinet's Department that are actually talking, I don't know what you want to call it, but they will do everything, but I reckon it's a whitewash, and I reckon that they're not going to do anything and band-aiding a situation yet again for a short-term to stop the media by actually putting the front DCP on the front page.
19: The minister talks about, you know, removing children from their family as a last resort. I mean, how do you feel about that? In what circumstances? I mean, do you want kids taken from their parents if their parents can't look after them?
3: No. And we've actually stipulated that many times before. This is a parks policy or a reform that was actually introduced in the time of the assimilation where 1901, when AO never was around. So the people that are actually doing this are still under that policy that we are not able to care for a child. We are not able, we're not educated. We don't have the responsibility or the power to say that, no, we've changed, we've got an education, we've actually want the best life for our child, but we are judged on the basis of the AO Neville policy that a half-caste kid, stolen generation, is the only way out, so put them, take them and put them in missions. This is the problem here. It's not neglect, it's negligence, because the parents cannot be parents to these children.
19: I'll leave it there. Pat Mason, speaking with a fair bit of passion there. She is a South Hedland elder, former justice worker. She wants a Royal Commission into this. She does not want children removed from their parents. A lot of you saying you don't want a stolen generation, another one, that's for sure. This is an issue that needs to be delved into, and how the department responds, as you're hearing there, local saying they've not been responding adequately enough. It's 8 minutes to nine on 102.5 ABC Perth. Nadi, my son recently moved to South Hedland for work and was told not to go out by himself at night under any circumstances. And he said there were children as young as five wandering all alone. It's hard to believe in Australia. But the minister says it's all rosy. Well, she's not saying it's all rosy, and she says she's certainly putting more resources into there. Tim says, what a load of bureaucratic waffle. Discipline, responsibility, answerability, training and adequate auditing required? Shouldn't be that complicated. And this, honestly, from a Department of Housing perspective, they would have been able to go into that house. And if the way the house is trashed outside is anything to go by, the inside must be pretty bad. Well, go on the Australian newspaper website because they've got pictures of exactly what it looked like. Happy to go back to this issue, 1300 22 1025. It is 8 minutes to nine, and a lot of you would like a little bit more of the why this is happening from the minister. We're going to talk about that AI Medicare hack. I mean, what do you need to be worried about, and why did it take so long for the government to be told about this?
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21: 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So head down early, grab a coffee and get amongst Flag Mantle. 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
21: The dream of Flag Mantle lives!
19: Oh, it sure does. Now, you've probably heard by now the Prime Minister revealed that artificial intelligence agent hacked into a Medicare data portal back in June. Now, Anthony Albanese says the OpenAI agent accessed both public and private data, but there's no evidence any individual personal information has been accessed. Now, the AI agent was conducting research into public medical spending when it found a way to break through privacy protections, but it took 3 months for OpenAI to admit the breach. It only told Services Australia 2 weeks ago. A review's underway, but why did it take so long and how serious is this? Well, let's go to Alistair McGibbon, a cyber expert and former special advisor to the Prime Minister on everything cyber security. So this is right down his alley. And is this a bit of a wake-up call, Alistair?
22: Oh, look, certainly is. I think people have been possibly a bit sceptical from time to time of the ability of these AI agents to hack. And, you know, this is yet another example that the scepticism has to end and we need to take this new technology really seriously.
19: So if you're advising Anthony Albanese today, what would you be saying to him?
22: I would say we're lucky this was agents that had no malice, just trying to fulfill the task they'd been given in a testing environment, and yet they still hacked. Imagine if humans were behind it with malicious intent. I'd be asking how it is that the federal government agency themselves didn't find this, because at the moment what we do know is that these agents are pretty noisy as they hack, as in they sort of bash up against the front door and see if they can get in. Then they try the windows. They get in the window, but they're inside a locked room, so they go back out and try another room. So we know they're noisy, and the cybersecurity community, you know, I think with a bit too much hubris, has said we'll be able to detect this stuff when it's happening, and they didn't. And then the last thing I'd be saying,
19: but they didn't, but they should have.
22: They didn't, should have, absolutely. Yeah. Absolutely. Now, I say that as someone that spent the last 25 years dealing with breaches, sometimes in systems in government in particular, that I was trying to protect, because that's a hard business to do. It's complex. We're running different technologies and we have offenders that have malice and who learn from what we're doing. But in this case, this was a, in quotes, innocent agent going about a task, and it achieved it by breaking into the government. That should be a wake-up call. But the last thing I'd say is this. We should be encouraging these labs to have transparency. This hack happened in June, and they've been notified post-fact. The reason why that happened is OpenAI, after the quite public Hugging Face hack, which you probably reported on at the time, which is when some of their agents broke out of a test environment and hacked into a company called Hugging Face in the US. They then went backwards and looked at all the other times they'd been using their agents in these test environments to see were there other examples, and sadly there were, and they've, I think, done the right thing by notifying the federal government that this has occurred.
19: It took a long time. Why?
22: Well, Hugging Face you know, happened after this event had occurred. So the clock really started when they investigated post Hacking Face, and they worked back down the list and found, my understanding is, a number of examples around the world of where their tools had broken into, of which Australia is one, and then they notified the federal government. Now, I'm not convinced they sat on this maliciously at all. I'm convinced that they said, this is now a historical event. We'll let the government know and we'll leave ourselves open to work with them and try to explain it. So from an OpenAI point of view, and I don't work for them, right, in any way, but I don't see their a huge problem with, frankly, even the way they've communicated here. They've gone about trying to tell various governments around the world that they've broken into systems with no malice and that we all need to learn from this. And definitely the Frontier Labs need to learn. I don't want to let them off the hook. They need foresight of consequences here too. They've created tools that are clearly much more dangerous than people thought they were, and they need to get a lot better at putting the guardrails around them.
19: Alistair, we've only got about 30 seconds left, but we keep hearing about, AI could end the world. How?
22: Well, I'll stick to the cybersecurity lane and say it's certainly going to help hackers. There are others that talk about biological and other nasty things, and some people are sceptical about that. What I will say is AI is definitely helping hackers, and it's helping them more than defenders are helped, which has made a hard job harder still, which should worry us.
19: And, you know, every time I talk to you, I end this conversation with, you're still frightening me, and I know that we'll have this conversation again in a couple of months.
22: Well, I look forward to your call.
19: Good on you. He knows his stuff, Alistair McGibbon there, and he's very honest about it. He's a cyber expert, but he was an advisor to the Prime Minister on all things cybersecurity. So, as I said, he knows this stuff very, very well. And as you can imagine, he's been pretty busy this morning. Now, the Deputy Prime Minister, Richard Marles, is actually speaking to journalists at the moment. He's being asked about this hack, so we'll bring you what he has had to say after 9 o'clock. Also after nine, I'm going to check in with a couple of Dockers diehards. If you're on your way to Melbourne, particularly those of you driving, give me a call. Tell me what you want me to play for you, your playlist this week, your driving songs. Give me a call on 1300 221 025. And, of course, we're going to go to Perth Airport because the Dockers have just made their way through and boarded their plane on their way to Melbourne, and we'll be following them very soon.
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0: Good morning, Brianna Shepherd with ABC Radio News. Cybersecurity experts say AI companies need to be more transparent about security breaches made by their agents. It comes after the Prime Minister revealed an artificial intelligence agent run by OpenAI hacked into the Australian Medicare data portal earlier this year. Anthony Albanese says there's no evidence any personal information has been accessed. Professor Nigel Fair from Monash University says it took OpenAI 3 months to admit to the breach.
1: That's probably the outrage part of this. And the fact that they just made the discovery to a public mailbox at Services Australia to inform them, I think, is the other great shame about this. As soon as they knew this happened, they should have stopped the process from happening because, you know, it was OpenAI that directed the process.
0: WA's Child Protection Minister has not ruled out a royal commission into the state's Child Protection Agency, but says she's focusing on more immediate solutions. Jessica Stoykowski has flown to the Pilbara again after the Australian newspaper earlier this month revealed more than a dozen children were living alone in a Port Hedland house. Ms Stoykowski has told 102.5 ABC Perth she continues to make herself available to any concerned parties in the town.
2: We've had two requests come in yesterday for additional meetings today, and we're accommodating them where we can. So I'm here all day today. I'm not leaving till this evening. So I am meeting with people if they have a genuine interest and want to be involved in these conversations.
0: Experts say Australia has done well to maintain fuel supplies as the US war against Iran sends prices skyrocketing around the world. The Federal Energy Minister, Chris Bowen, is meeting with the leaders of India and Saudi Arabia this week in a bid to secure the nation's fuel supplies. CEO of the Australian Institute of Petroleum, Malcolm Roberts, says the government has managed to secure enough fuel to avoid shortages.
3: So we have suffered higher prices like everybody else. We have not had supply threatened. We've been able to maintain that supply because we have very deep international connections. In terms of our fuel reserves, we've got about 41 days of petrol and 31 days of diesel held by the industry.
0: Prime Minister Anthony Albanese says the signing of a new decade-long security agreement between Australia and Ukraine is a proud day. The deal includes stepping up military training, rebuilding Ukrainian military facilities, and exploring the joint manufacturing of missiles and drones. Mr Albanese signed the agreement while meeting with Ukrainian President Volodymyr Zelensky on the sidelines of the United Nations General Assembly. He says Australia stands with Ukraine as it continues to defend itself against Russia's illegal invasion.
4: The people of Ukraine have now, for in its fifth year, shown incredible resilience in resisting the aggression that has occurred. And this bilateral security agreement is a proud day for Australians because Australia does stand for the international rule of law.
0: Staying overseas, where a court in New York has sentenced disgraced Hollywood producer Harvey Weinstein to 15 years in prison for a criminal sexual act. Here's North America correspondent Lauren Day.
5: The former movie mogul, who the judge described as the face of the Me Too movement, has already spent 6 years in prison while facing three trials in New York over rape and abuse allegations. He was originally convicted and sentenced for sexually assaulting former TV production assistant Miriam Haley in 2020. But in 2024, that conviction was overturned, the court ruling Weinstein didn't get a fair trial. He was retried and convicted again last year on a single charge of a criminal sexual act. Today's sentence means the 74-year-old, who maintains his innocence, is likely to remain in prison at least until his late 80s.
0: And in the AFL, Josh Tracy says the Fremantle Dockers forward line is trying not to overthink their game plan for Saturday's grand final against Brisbane. After training in front of a sold-out crowd yesterday, the Dockers are flying to Melbourne this morning. Despite a lean past few games for the Fremantle forwards, Tracy has told 102.5 ABC Perth he's not burdening himself with undue pressure.
6: You know, not trying to feel like I have to jump and make an immediate impact in the game, just continue to control what comes my way and fall back on what I know works for me, and that'll allow me to have the best impact on the game.
0: Perth's weather, mostly sunny, heading for a top of 22 today. Right now in town, it's 18 degrees. ABC News.
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9: Yeah, and once I've been to Melbourne, I'll come down to the Royal Show next week and say hi and come and see us at the ABC. Now, in a moment, we're going to go to Perth Airport. Lots of fans there, some boarding planes to get to Melbourne, others there to just farewell the Fremantle Dockers. They've moved through the airport, they're boarding their plane and they are on their way to Melbourne. Kate Lever has been there all morning soaking up the purple haze that is flooding Perth Airport. She'll join us shortly. Also, if you are making the trip over, I've been really enjoying speaking to those of you who've been driving over. I've got a beauty of a song lined up for you, but if you've got some you want me to play this morning, just text me on 0437 221025, but I'd love to talk to you as well. The full Money Matters panel is in and they'll be looking at a new report which shows why you shouldn't dabble with super. How to make money from a Zempic face, seriously, and how to work out what house prices will do when interest rates go up. As always, the Money Matters panel will take your calls on 1300 22 1025. Now, as I mentioned, the Deputy Prime Minister, Richard Marles, has been speaking to journalists about that AI Medicare hack. He says a full review is underway, and this is what he said.
10: I want to say and acknowledge that OpenAI have been working with us very cooperatively here. They have clearly notified us of this, and engagement with them has been critical to understanding what has occurred. We are grateful for that. That said, what has occurred here is obviously completely unacceptable, and that was made clear in the plainest terms by the Prime Minister in speaking with the CEO of OpenAI over the course of last night. All of this, I think, we can take as a warning in relation to the development of AI itself. It is so important that this technology, which represents such an enormous opportunity for humanity, is nevertheless being developed in a way where the guardrails, the safeguards, are well ahead of the capability itself. And that's why the Prime Minister, along with other world leaders in New York over the course of this week, has put out a call to ensure that AI is developed in a safe way with guardrails in place.
9: We've been hearing that for a while, haven't we? To ensure that it's done responsibly with safeguards and guardrails in place. You'll hear more about this throughout the day. That was Richard Marles, the Deputy Prime Minister, speaking to the media a short time ago. I just want to go back to the issue in the Pilbara as well, that child protection crisis that's been unfolding. And I was speaking to the Child Protection Minister, Jessica Stoyakovsky, a little earlier in the show, and that's prompted Basil Zempelis, the opposition leader, to call in. Good morning. And what did you want to add to this conversation?
11: Good morning, Nadia. I was listening to the interview and I think in one interview the minister has demonstrated why Roger Cook needs to remove her from this portfolio now and put a senior minister in who can take charge of this situation. The minister's job is to take charge and to fix these very dangerous situations. We're talking about children's lives. And I just have to say, from having been on the ground myself in South Hedland only a couple of days ago, it is simply incorrect to say that children as young as...
9: Prompted Basil Zempelis, the opposition leader, to call in. Good morning. And what did you want to add to this conversation?
11: Good morning, Nadia. I was listening to the interview and I think in one interview the minister has demonstrated why Roger Cook needs to remove her from this portfolio now and put a senior minister in who can take charge of this situation. The minister's job is to take charge.

0: five were not living unattended for days on end. I spoke to neighbours, I spoke to family members, I spoke to elders from the Aboriginal community locally. They all confirmed to me that for days on end, young people have been living in that house unattended on their own.
1: Basil Zemplis, it's always very easy, and I've been around politics a long time, to say the minister should resign, the minister should resign. But on the ground, she is trying to, she's got not permanent staff, but certainly people in there, and doing a bit of a restructure to try and address this issue. What else needs to be done? Is it a royal commission? Probably a more senior minister, I've got to say. There's probably merit in that. But on the ground, what needs to happen? You know, what do you do with the Department of Child Protection to improve what some people are saying are systemic failures?
0: Well, very importantly, Nadia, you have to reinstate the Department of Child Protection as a standalone government department. Mark McGowan folded it into the Department of Communities. That is clearly not working. It is clear that a senior minister needs to take responsibility for this portfolio, because it's just not working under Jessica Stoyakovsky. And we are suggesting, in the strongest terms, a coronial inquest into the deaths of the three Hawke children, so that we can learn from those mistakes. And also, it is very clear that additional resources and staff to address vacancies in the South Hedland Child Protection Office need to be implemented immediately. But just finally, for the minister to say that she wasn't able to ascertain that children were living in that house unattended on their own, demonstrate all of the failings in one sentence. I was there. I went up. I didn't tee up a visit. I spoke to people in the street. I spoke to elders from the community, and I spoke to family members of kids who had been living there.
1: And what were their words? What were their exact words to you?
0: Well, I can tell you precisely that the auntie of one of the five-year-old boys, his name, well, I won't say his name, he's only five, but Delvina, said that her five-year-old nephew was living in that house unattended for days on end, and she came back from Tom Price on hearing about this to take him away from there. And she spoke to me about the condition that the kids were in, the other children that he was living with, how long they had been there for, and how worried she is about all of their futures because of the uncertainty about where they can get care and responsible adults back into their lives that they so desperately need.
1: All right, I'll leave it there. Basil Zemplis, thank you for calling in. He is the leader of the opposition, and as you heard him there saying, he did go up there and speak to neighbours, and he is in no doubt that those children had been left alone unsupervised, and we've had other people tell us the same thing. There's a lot to play out here, and this issue is not going away, and nor should it. It's 12 past nine. Nadia, says Jerome in Kununurra, I work here among at-risk youth. Government people and community leaders bang on about not creating another stolen generation, but these children and their childhoods are being stolen by the horrific environments they live in. Alcoholism, violence, abuse and squalor. Don't these children have a right to have a safe, loving and structured environment? And this one from Glenn. The elephant in the room is FASD. It's not just the Pilbara, it's the Kimberley, the Gascoyne, Fortescue, Murchison, Goldfields. The relevant agencies are not properly funded nor equipped to deal with this awful affliction, and a Royal Commission, if implemented, must have FASD as part of its investigation. You are not the first to say that, and it is a horrific infliction, and it is a big part of the issue up there. Thank you very much for your thoughts and your opinions today.
2: What do you get when you put a bunch of comedians, criminologists and Australia's most compelling crimes on telly together? You'll have to wait and see, won't you? 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
1: It's 13 past nine. The Money Matters panel coming up shortly. But before that, let's turn our attention back to Fremantle because, you know, why not? And I can't wait to board that plane today at 12:30. Anyone on the 12:30 Qantas flight, come and say,

0: high. I think I'm in, is it K49 or something? I'm right up the back. Come and say hello. We can have a little bit of a chit-chat. Let's first, though, go to Kate Lever, who is at Perth Airport. I cannot imagine what it's been like this morning, Kate. What has it been like? And the team's gone through.
1: They've gone through. They got in just after 8 o'clock, and they've literally, as I'm watching now, there is a worker here in Hi-Vis literally rolling out the purple carpet. They're putting down these massive posters that they stick on the airport.
0: Did you tell them I was coming,
1: yeah.
0: Kate?
1: They're rolling it out for you, Nuds. It says, "Frio, we're proud of you." So they're literally rolling out the purple carpet. And yes, as I say, so they pulled up. There was quite a few fans here watching on as the bus pulled up, and people will be pleased to know that Brennan Cox was part of that travelling squad with his cute little kids in tow and his partner. So that was, they were playing up for the cameras a little bit, but they did look quite relaxed. And Josh Tracy did say this morning on Brekkie with Gibbo that he was really trying to keep a lid on the nerves and just that pressure that they must be feeling. But there were definitely a few cheers from the crowd, and sort of a very respectful silence fell over all of us, really, as we kind of watched them walk through up to security. A few cheers from the fans, and I spoke to some of those very excited fans who were waiting for that bus to pull up this morning. Nadia, take a listen.
2: Just fantastic. We're so, so excited to be there. Can't believe that we actually booked these tickets back in May and the team made it to the grand final.
1: And now they're pulling up right in front of us.
2: They're
1: just about to get off the bus. And so you're obviously heading over.
2: Yes, we are. We're flying out at 9:40 on over in the next terminal, but we thought we'd come and see the guys first before we left.
3: Oh, wonderful. I couldn't feel any better.
1: And you've got all your Frio gear,
3: yeah, we've got
1: on.
3: All our Frio gear.
1: You've got badges, you've got anchors.
3: Yeah.
1: When did you become a Frio member? How long have you been a
3: supporter? We've been following them since they started, but members for about 30 years.
1: 30 years. And beautiful purple nails too.
3: Oh yes, purple nails.
1: Fabulous.
3: And everything. Yeah.
1: You think we can do it this year?
3: Of course we can. Of course we can.
4: It's going to be amazing. Let's hope that the boys get it done.
1: Message to send to the team?
4: Go hard. You know you can do it. You're the best team all year. Make it count.
5: Go
0: Frio! Oh, this is so good. So excited. Madeline's just sent me a text message, a photo at the airport, and it looks like a sign there has been altered. So it says flag mantle, like some sort of
1: amazing.
0: Official. Yeah, I know. It's pretty cool. It's pretty cool. Lots of people there because there's a lot of flights today. I imagine it'd be pretty busy today.
1: Definitely busy, and as I say, a lot of people travelling in all their purple gear, which is so nice to see. And there was that charter flight with 300 Frio fans that left earlier this morning, Nadia, that we've been hearing all about. So that would have been a buzz to be on that flight. I've seen some of the footage from inside with everyone waving their flags, the music blaring. That would have been an absolute blast. Lots and lots of people here, lots of purple. And we're just, oh my gosh, the nerves. The nerves are starting to build, I think, for everyone, Nuds.
0: Oh, they've been building for days. and I'll tell you what, the forecast is not making me happy either. Every time I check, there's more rain and the temperature drops on Saturday. But we'll get what we get and we'll do our best. Kate, you've been fantastic. I love that you've jumped on board as well. Enjoy the atmosphere out there.
1: Oh, it's going to be great. I'm going to be in Frio on Saturday. So if anyone's around, let's party, hopefully.
0: Yeah, let's do it. Good on you. She's been doing such a great job, Kate Lever, there at Perth Airport. 1300 221 0025. Dockers fans, I want to have a chat to you. Give me a call wherever you are, whatever you're doing. You can just tell me how you're feeling. And I can see a lot of you are like, I just want Saturday to come because the nerves are just building and it's just all getting too much. But it's fun, right? It's fun. Now, Neil, you've been driving from Kununurra since Sunday. Where are you right now?
6: Now, morning, Nadia. We're actually just past Horsham, so we're not far to go. We've got about less than 300 k's to go.
0: Oh, sorry. You just dropped out then. You've passed where?
6: Just passed through Horsham.
0: Oh, right. So you're about, 300 k's out of Melbourne?
6: Yep, exactly. Yep, about just under.
0: Now, tell me, what's the drive been like, and have you passed other Frio fans?
6: We actually have just crossed paths with a few. The first ones we've seen this morning. So, and I think we've just been having a chat and a bit of a photo session in a rest area with all these Dockers supporters on their way, and we just saw the bus go past.
0: Oh, that's brilliant. And what's it like? It's exciting when you see other people. How are you feeling about the game, Neil?
6: Oh, definitely. Yeah, it's starting to become reality now. We're on the home stretch and we're heading to Melbourne. We're feeling confident. This team's up and about, and if any Dockers team can do it, this is the one.
0: Yeah, I reckon you might be right. Neil, if you get a moment, come and say hi tomorrow. We'll be at the Footy Festival at Yarra Park, broadcasting from 10:30 Melbourne time. And anyone that's heading over, if you're going to be there, come and say hi. We're to the right of the stage in the ABC tent. We'd love to meet you all in person.
6: We're looking forward to your time at the G, Nadia.
0: Oh, good on you, Neil. Thank you so much. Now, Steph has joined us on the show. Now, Steph, I think it's important just to understand what condition you're in at the moment.
5: Hi, Nadia. Yes, I'm not in any sort of medical condition, but I am currently 34 weeks and 3 days pregnant. So okay. That has changed things a little bit.
0: Okay. And you are obviously a Fremantle fan.
5: I am, yes, a long-term Fremantle fan.
0: Now, where will you be on Saturday?
5: I will be in Melbourne. I've got my clearance to fly, so I'm flying out tonight, and I will be in Melbourne at the MCG.
0: Oh, Steph, this is so... Did you have... So, 34 weeks pregnant, you will be at the G. So you actually had to go to your doctor and say, can you clear me to fly?
5: Yes, I did, which I actually did last Thursday before the prelim. I wasn't sure if that was a bad omen, but here we are.
0: Okay, and everything's going nicely, not too much excitement. I mean, I don't want to scare you or anything, but my baby came at 29 weeks, but you're fine. do you have to just sort of take it easy and watch the nerves?
5: Yes, I think so. I mean, baby's currently upside down, so maybe some of the excitement will flip it.
0: Fingers crossed. Oh, no. Now, I think it's important, Steph, to just provide as much support around you as we can. Can you tell us what block you're in?
5: I'm up here on level 4 in block SQ, I think it is.
0: Okay, so anyone level 4, block SQ, we need you to keep an extra special eye on Steph, who's 34 weeks pregnant, and we need to keep you calm.
5: Yes, we do, definitely.
0: Look, good luck and have fun, and hopefully we will see you at the G, Steph.
5: Fingers crossed. Thanks, Nadia.
0: Do you know what you're having?
5: No, we don't. Okay.
0: And I'm just wondering, like, if it was a boy or a girl, you know, girl Alex is a boy or a girl's name. I'm just wondering, and if we won, could that influence the name of your baby?
5: I mean, potentially. I'm not sure how I'd get that over the line with my husband, Sam. He's a Hawthorn supporter. So it'll be a push.
0: Yeah. And for those wondering, her husband, Sam, is the same Sam that works on the Brekkie Show with Gibbo. Good on you, Steph. You look after yourself. I'll make sure that people around Block SQ and Level 4 keep an eye on you. Now, Joe, the headband lady, has called in. Where are you, Joe?
7: Right now, I am packing my suitcase. I'm catching a flight tomorrow morning at 10:30 with a Bound for Glory people. I've got 110 headbands also packed.
0: And
7: we will get some good photos.
0: All right, so you've got a few more to give away. Well, in fact, Joe, I will make this promise. I'm going to be jumping on a News 24 tomorrow on national TV, yes. And I will be wearing your headband.
7: Woo-hoo! That is sensational. Now, Nadia, It just so happens that I have a free ticket, not to the grand final, but to the South Fremantle football event for the grand final tomorrow. I have bought two and I've got one, and I'd just like you to be able to give it away to one of your listeners. I've actually sent you a screenshot of that ticket.
0: Okay. You know what? If someone wants it, just call now. 1300 221 0025. I probably shouldn't be doing this, but I'll give it away.
7: Yep, that's what I wanted to do, give it away.
0: Good on you, Joe. We'll see you at the G. If you want to have a chat, plenty of time to ride the purple wave after 10 o'clock. So I really want to hear from you, 1300 221 0025. I've loved hearing your stories. Also, a very special shout out to those of you who were driving across who did drop off some stuff, some merch and some flags at Eucla. You might remember Raza needed, she runs the Eucla Motel. She said they didn't have anything and there was nowhere to get anything from because the nearest shop's 700 k's away and they've got nothing. And I got a fantastic photo of the whale with a couple of Dockers flags in front of of it. So for those that have helped Raza out, she says a very big thank you. Now, hello, it's the Doors. You're driving across? I suggest you turn your volume up.

0: How's that for a good song? For those of you that are travelling across the Nullarbor, driving over, stay safe and keep listening because the three wise men are back.
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0: Wowee. Look what is in front of me. Apart from Nick Bruning, the founder of independent financial planners Bruning Partners, Phil George, a representative of Euros Hartleys, and our property analyst, valuer and commentator Gavin Hegney, you guys look amazing. Now, what are you doing? Your microphones, you've got there. They're all on the wrong microphones. Look, you're there. Sorry, can we just start that again?
2: Yes.
0: Nick, Phil and Gavin, they've got the wrong mics. They're all on you. Hello and welcome.
3: Hello.
2: Thank you.
3: Hello.
0: Nadia, it's welcome. The purple party. Look at
2: it
0: you.
2: Is. Yes.
4: You can't take Nick seriously.
2: Some were more purple than others.
4: Slightly.
2: We've got the king and I over there.
0: Yeah. So, Nick, can you just describe what you're wearing today?
3: Well, Nadia, thanks to 2013, when I was particularly enthusiastic, I've acquired I'm calling it the hat, which is the Swami of Subiaco back in the good old days, and my three-piece tailored purple suit.
0: You look fantastic with
3: Thank
0: the
3: you.
0: Purple tie.
3: Yeah.
0: But you do look like something out of the King and I with that hat.
3: Yeah, well.
0: It's like something from the Raja,
3: well,
0: Raj,
3: yeah,
0: whatever.
3: It's very, it's got sort of fake diamonds and gold all over it.
0: You look like a king.
3: Well, thank you.
0: Gav, you've got a purple scarf and a purple hat. You look good.
5: Yeah, well, I would have thought if Nick's prepared to wear that hat, I think the team's got to win, doesn't it? And you're like, that's just, you know, like, that's the deal in itself. Isn't it?
3: So.
5: You wear the hat and we'll win.
0: Yeah. I've had to think long and hard about, you know, what you wear and what scarf, because I've every day this week I've worn a different scarf because I've got 20 years worth. I have decided that I'm going to wear my mother's Dockers scarf to the game.
3: Retro colours.
0: There's the red and the green in there. Cool. A little bit of divine intervention. You look good. And, Phil, we had to actually put a scarf on you.
2: Yes, I was.
0: Because you just walked in looking like you come straight out of the office.
2: Drag kicking and screaming.
3: Either that or he's not in the studio, I reckon.
2: I love seeing everybody in their regalia, but it's, you know, and I really want them to win, I do, but.
5: You're an Eagles supporter.
2: I'm not dressing up.
0: Yeah, that's okay. Just keep the scarf on for half an hour.
3: You and we'll Garrett and Mundy can.
0: Yeah, exactly. Yeah. Hey, let's have a quick hit on a few things and then Brianna Shepherd's going to come in with news headlines. Nick, you were looking at the intergenerational report and we talked about this with Andrew Lee earlier in the week, but you say that's proof that you don't mess with your super.
3: Well, it's been really interesting, Nada, because I've been following this thing since the first one came out in 2002 and we've been seeing the numbers shift, but what it does show is that the amount of money that's going to be spent on the age pension in the future drops down to something like 1.3% of GDP. At the moment, it's 2.9%. And that's simply because the savings will be so significant in 40 years' time. And that's one word, superannuation. So, as much as people like to think about using it as a house deposit and all that kind of stuff, I guess my argument is it shows the system's working. If we're already tracking to a lower amount, it's now 2.4% of GDP. It was 2.9%, as I mentioned. That's the cost of the age pension. It's still trending down. And look, I'd rather not leave my kids and grandkids a big whacking tax bill to pay for pensions of the future. I'm prepared to save and put it away. And I hope they don't mess with it too much. I know it's very lucrative. $4.5 trillion they could play with.
0: Yeah.
3: It's a big honeypot to grab, but let's just leave that one alone.
0: All right. Now, Gav, you were talking about a formula that we probably don't know about, that the Reserve Bank uses to work out what property prices will do when interest rates go up.
5: Yeah, well, interest rates and the Reserve Bank go hand in hand, and their formula is quite simple. When interest rates go up 1% in total, house prices go down on average 8%. If they go up by 2%, and it seemed to be a temporary move, then house prices come down by about 15%. If it seemed to be permanent, 20%, and that's over a two-year period. So that's their formula and their modelling. And so at this stage, the interest rates are up, about 0.75%, heading to 1%, probably to 1.5% up. It wouldn't be surprising to see a downturn in values over the next 2 years of around 12%. So that's by their formula. We'll see what happens.
0: Okay. We're just going to pause for a moment. We'll get news headlines, get a market update and the weather. And then Phil's going to talk about a Zempic face because apparently you can make money from it, believe it or not. Hello, Brianna Shepherd. Welcome. Welcome to the Purple Party.
6: It's very impressive in here, I must admit. I'll give you some headlines. Cybersecurity experts say AI companies need to be more transparent about security breaches made by their agents. It comes after the Prime Minister revealed an artificial intelligence agent run by OpenAI hacked into the Australian Medicare data portal earlier this year, but took 3 months to admit the breach. WA's Child Protection Minister hasn't ruled out a royal commission into the state's Child Protection Agency, but says she's focusing on more immediate solutions. Jessica Stoykowski has flown to the Pilbara again after the Australian newspaper earlier this month revealed more than a dozen children were living alone in a Port Hedland house. And Fremantle key forward Josh Tracy says he's managing his nerves well ahead of Saturday's grand final against reigning premiers Brisbane. Tracy and his teammates are flying to Melbourne this morning after yesterday holding an open training session in front of thousands of fans. And he says it's the thought of bringing those fans a maiden premiership that drives him forward.
0: I'm glad he's keeping his nerves in check because
6: yeah, how
0: I'm
6: are you
0: not.
6: Going?
0: Yeah, no, I'm not. My nerves are no good at all. Now, newsbeats for today.
6: Yes. In light of all of the people travelling by road to Melbourne.
0: Yes.
6: Let's get road trip songs, but extra points.
0: Yes.
6: If they can get in anything related to the Dockers.
0: Okay, let's do that.
6: So it could be, there could be purple in the song.
0: That's what it is. They have to do a road trip song with a reference somehow to the Fremantle Dockers. Think about it.
6: Yeah, good luck.
0: I mean, they could have a song about the Wharves.
6: Exactly.
0: Or an anchor.
6: Yep.
0: Yeah, I like it. That's very good.
6: See how many songs like that there
0: are. You're going to get heaps. You'd be surprised there's heaps. 0437 221025 is the number. Let's check how the markets are going.
1: 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Finance.
0: Let's say good morning to Stuart Beatty from Shaw and Partners. G'day, Stu. How's the market today?
7: Morning, Nadia. And yes, it's certainly not quite a purple day. It's more of a red day on the market at the moment. But gosh, there's lots of great driving songs. And I heard you play The Doors earlier. But Radar Love, Wide Open Road, there's so much material to choose from. I can't think of a Dockers reference right now. So back to the markets. We're down about 1% right now. The All Ordinaries Index is down 88 points. 8,867 points, and the ASX 200 down about 1% as well, 91 points, 8,600 points. So we did some very, very strong data come out of the US last night, which has pushed their 10-year bond yield even higher. So there's the real risk that we're going to see more inflation and therefore the risk of more interest rate rises in the US. Rally, we just had our jobless rate come through a few moments ago, and the markets have just picked up a little bit on the back of that. Jobless rate still sitting at 4.6%. So a Reserve Bank meeting next week, and I think a lot of experts are expecting that we will see a rate rise in Australia, but it's all very much data dependent. So most of our sectors are sitting in the red right now. Big mining, BHP, and both down. In fact, BHP is down 2% at the moment. As you would expect, the other thing that's been a big driver has been the oil price overnight, jumping about 5%. So a big sponsor of the Dockers, of course, Woodside, they're up 1% on the back of that, and Santos is up 1.3%. The banks are all a little softer as well, Westpac being the weakest, down 2%, but they're all down about 1% to 1.8%. So as we often say, when the big mining stocks are softer and when the banks are down, it's no surprise the index is going to be down as well. The other bright light this morning is that the healthcare sector is stronger, CSL and Cochlear, ResMed and Sonoran a little bit better. So the Australian dollar at the moment is sitting at 7.27 US cents. Price of gold lost a bit of ground last night on the strength of the US dollar. Gold's currently $4,298.01 US an ounce. West Texas crude is currently sitting at $91.45 a barrel. And the iron ore price overnight was sitting at $95.20 US a tonne.
0: Oh, good on you. Thank you very much for that, Stuart Beatty there. I'll tell you what, you are very, very clever with your road trip songs that make a reference to the Fremantle Dockers. You've got until 10, 0437 221025 to lovely Pat in Albany. Of course I remember you. You're an Eagle supporter, but I still love you. Thank you for your message. She's cheering for us. And you look fantastic, Pat. You have not changed. All right, let's check the weather.
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0: Let's say hello to Ange Prasad. How are we looking today, Ange?
8: Good morning, Nadia. Well, the fog across the southern parts of the Southwest Land Division has lifted. We might see one or two light showers across the southern districts today. Mild ahead. We'll have a front move through tonight, so that will bring showers to southern and central parts of the Southwest Land Division tomorrow. And the weekend is looking wet. Across the rest of the state, there is a trough that's extending from the southeast Pilbara into the interior, so that's generating showers and thunderstorms across the southeastern parts of the Pilbara, the southern interior, the eastern parts of the Goldfields and the Eucla. Today, this trough is going to move west and bring increased showers and thunderstorms for much of southern and central WA over the weekend. And warm to hot weather continuing in the north, just one or two showers near the coastal areas of the Kimberley today. Looking at Perth, a top of 22 today, mostly sunny, but tomorrow expecting chance of a shower, top of 23 tomorrow afternoon, overnight minimum of 12. And for those who are interested in Saturday's weather, it looks like it's going to be a wet one in Perth. High chance of showers and top of 19 afternoon, overnight minimum of 11, Nadia.
0: Yeah, and I'm looking at Melbourne.
8: Oh, yes.
0: Showers, 90% chance of 5 to 10 mils, and now it's only going to be 17 degrees.
8: Yes, yes, it's going to be a wet and cold grand AFL final. Yeah. So
0: the conditions we do not like.
8: Yes, yes.
0: Yeah, so, all right. And could you please talk to the weather gods and sort that out? Thank you very much. She's the duty forecaster. We're going to go to your calls next. The Money Matters panel are here till 10, 1300 221025.
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0: Let's go back to the Money Matters panel. We're going to get to your questions, but Phil, you want to talk about Ozempic face and how it can make you money.
2: Well, that's right.
0: And I don't like this.
2: It's a thing now, okay?
0: What?
2: Relatively new thing. And I guess, Nadia, the uncomfortable truth is that life is better if you are attractive, okay? It's a fact. But there are some changes over the last couple of years that have, let's call it, lifted the premium on appearance, and those things are a massive uptick, obviously, in remote work. So people spend a lot of time online and, you know, can see themselves. Online dating. So would you believe that 52% of new couples find each other via dating, like an online app? Bars come in number two at 20. Nick, you'll be happy with it. 20%.
3: Well, my wife might be.
2: And also the wages gap between men and women is really shrinking. So if you live in the US and you're a 30-year-old man, you are earning the same amount of money as your female counterpart. So I suppose if you were, you know, years ago, if you were the New York banker, you know, strutting around the bars, earning $500,000 a year, that had a bit of cachet, right? It doesn't anymore. So men in particular are driving this demand for, you know, spending on better appearance. And it's starting to come through in on the numbers. So since 2020, aesthetic procedures have been growing at 15% per annum. And there are a couple of ways to play this, Nadia. So the one which is started and is getting quite mature now are the weight loss drugs. Okay, so that's Novo Nordisk and Eli Lilly. They've got Zepbound and Novo have got Ozempic and Wegovy. But what is becoming a little bit of a downside to this rapid weight loss is what they call Ozempic face, where you look a little bit jowly. Okay, so your skin just hasn't quite bounced back, all right? So that's driven in particular this huge surge, and technology's helped this as well, in these stimulatory injectables, okay? So it's a drug that is injected deep into the skin, and it essentially stimulates the production of collagen, which then goes and fills in the space.
0: You should see the look on Nick's face right now.
3: And I'll tell you, jowls came with getting old.
2: And it is, particularly if you want to go west of the freeway, it is growing exponentially, the demand for these procedures.
0: Right. Wow.
2: About 50% year on year, the demand for these drugs. And the way to play that there is a company called Galderma.
5: But the knock-on effect is phenomenal. Like fast foods, down.
0: Mm. Yeah.
3: Booze is another one.
5: Lingerie and apparel.
0: Up.
5: You know, like it's really reshaping a lot of businesses, isn't it?
2: Absolutely, it is.
0: I feel we need to do a deeper dive into this.
2: And weight training. Heavy weight training is big too.
0: So because you lose muscle mass, they say,
3: Which is all those pop-up gyms every
0: Wow.
2: We could do a little deeper dive on this.
0: Okay.
5: And it's going from injectable to oral, so pills, which will then take the movement into an epidemic and it'll go even further.
2: That's right. So Wegovy, I think, has now just come out as a pill. Yeah. sounds like the Eli Lilly drug is the better one at the moment. It's got it acts in two different ways rather than just the GLP-1s. Mm. But these injectables are a thing. And it's kind of works. Yeah.
3: Dr. Phil.
0: Dr. Phil.
2: I feel a bit jelly today.
0: Stop.
12: The following segment is general in nature and should not be taken as personal professional advice. Listeners should seek their own independent assessment from a qualified advisor and not rely solely on the general nature of information in this program.
0: And particularly if we're straying into medical issues, I thought we better just remind people they have no expertise in the medical side, just the financial side. Now let's get to some calls. 1300 221 0025 is the number. I'm just going to start with Peter. G'day, Peter.
13: Yeah.
0: What's your question?
13: I want to know if I bequeath some money in my will to my son, will it affect my wife's Centrelink pension?
3: Good question. No, it doesn't, because it's a will. It's the gifting rules, which is what you're referring to, is when someone deliberately deprives themselves of assets to get more from the Centrelink system. So if, for example, you left all of your assets to your good lady and then she in turn gave it to you, your kids, then that would be classified as a gift or a deprivation. But when you die and leave it to someone in your will, then no, it's not regarded as a deprivation because you ain't getting the pension anymore. It's as simple as that. So I should point out that gifting only affects people on Centrelink benefits. There's a lot of misunderstandings about how gifting applies, but it's purely Centrelink.
0: Okay, thank you very much.
5: I would say in general terms, around 2030 is when that inheritance boom kicks in. But it's also happened, and so there's a huge transfer of wealth. It does coincide with the 10-year government bonds that were borrowed at around about 1-1.5%, kicking over to today's rate, which is currently about 5.3%, probably higher by then. So the government's interest bill's going up significantly when those 10-year bonds roll over, and there's a whole heap of capital going through intergenerational at the same time. How do you pay your interest bill? Maybe it's the capital coming from the inheritance where you find your money to pay your interest bill. Just saying those two happen to sort of dovetail beautifully around 2030. Watch that space.
3: Ka-ching tax.
2: The hooks are in.
0: Mm. Yeah. All right, Peter, thank you. Good question. G'day, Sue. What's your question?
14: Oh, hello. Did you say Sue?
0: Yes, I did.
14: Good, thank you. Yes, I have a Ramsay health care question. For my daughter's worked with them for about 20 years. In the early days, they used to give them shares. As a bonus, I think it was. They were called vested unrestricted shares and they're held in trust. They have received a letter saying that Ramsay don't want to do, or they haven't been giving shares for a long time, but they don't want to hold them anymore. So the option is to either pay them into the employee's bank account or move them to another shareholding account, which she doesn't have. She's just wondering about the tax implications if she accepts the shares or the money from the shares that they give her. Is she taxed on that money? Does it affect her tax bracket?
2: So if they haven't, so it may be that they have had already vested but were held in trust. Now, if they have already vested and were held, let's call it on trust for her, then she will have been required to report that as income when they vested. If they are currently still held in trust, but the plan is to vest them out to her personally. Now, even if they're held in trust, you still have an entitlement to dividends and so forth. But if they are vested out to the employee and they haven't been before, then you would have to record that as income in the current tax year. And while she doesn't have a share trading account, it would be possible for her just to hold them with the share registry. But look, she may want to set up a stockbroking account and to hold them in there. So does that help, Sue?
14: It does. If What was my question? Yes, there's only about 56 shares, so it's not a lot of money.
0: Okay. Yeah, no, you're good. So thank you. Appreciate your call this morning. There's lots to get through this morning. 1300 221 0025. They're very popular. Graham, what's your question?
15: Hi, guys and gal. I've got a query about the Home Equity Access Scheme. My understanding is that it's 3.95% interest charged on the loan that you take out. If my wife and I are both on the age pension and we have a money invested, we have an income stream, if that's earning, say, 7%, is it better for us to take out the Equity Access Scheme loan because, and then the difference between the 7% and the 3.95% means that we're growing our little nest egg a bit more than otherwise?
3: Yeah, and in fact, it's, we call it an arbitrage opportunity where the cost of the money is cheaper than what you can return on it. So it is a strategy that some people have explored. The only thing I'd warn about is that, one, your super return is not guaranteed. So whilst it's been returning 7.95% or whatever the figure was, that's great. But, you know, market corrections will happen, and it's all about, you know, how that average, if you like, compares to the HESE rate, which is, as you say, 3.95%. It does stack up, but I don't know. It sounds very fiddly and complicated, but you would be better off financially, providing the super fund returns stay at the same level.
5: Yeah, I'm almost comfortable borrowing money. If the asset's going up 10%, it's costing me 5%, I'm very comfortable. If I'm borrowing money at 5%, the asset goes down 10%, I'm not that comfortable. So the debt remains, the asset value might jump around. The good thing about residential property, though, and it's obviously secured against residential property, especially principal residence, which is tax-free, is that generally over the long term, it outperforms that 3 to 4%. In the long term. So I'd be comfortable in the long term, even though in the short term I might take a bit of a downswing on the way through.
0: All right. Good on you, Graham. Thank you. Now, this is on the text line from Marg in North Fremantle, who says, I'm thinking about building off the plan, but nervous about picking a builder. Am I better off buying an existing property?
5: It's really interesting. Talk to the builders. They're all busy. They're all busy, but they're looking for more work at the moment. So they're hungry for work.
0: Well, you can't get a tradie for life or money.
5: They're trying to sign up more builds. There's about 25,000 builds going on in Perth at the moment, which is matching the migration rate. So we're building enough homes at the moment, actually, surprisingly, given the population growth somewhere around 67,000. But look, to answer your question, Mark, I'd look at building is you get exactly what you want. So if you want to do that and you get exactly what you want, fantastic. It does cost you about 6% to build because you've got to pay interest on your block or opportunity cost on that money. You've got to live somewhere else while it's going on. And it's a part-time job. Don't underestimate the time it takes to pick tiles and be involved in all the rest, et cetera. And then you're expecting perfection at the end. And I can tell you what, there's always something that doesn't go quite right. And so, you know, you won't get perfection at the end, but you'll get not exactly what you want, but
0: yeah, like the cracks that appear on the cornices a month after. You're like, what?
5: Picking the builder, though, just go for a large builder.
2: Yeah, so I was going to say, is it a dangerous time to be choosing builders, Gav?
5: Not really, no. As long as you go for a large building group and they can get bricks.
0: They're being rationed at the bricks, moment,
5: And so you can actually build something that sort of suits the area. People will pay a premium for brand new. So the interesting thing is if you buy a block in North Freo for, I don't know, $1 million, build for $1 million, owes you $2 million, you'll probably be able to sell it for, you know, between 2.5 and 3 at the moment. People will pay a premium because they don't want to go through the building process. So you might even make a margin, which could be capital gains tax-free if it's your principal residence, which is a nice sweetener for the effort you go through.
3: It'd be good if you could find out the sort of the credit worthiness of your builder.
0: Isn't that part of the issue here?
3: That's fundamentally it. And I guess, you know, some of the signs would be there's a lot of builders that have been on the builder's books for a while. To me, that would be a worry, Gab, because potentially the cost would have, you know, gone up quite significantly from when they started.
0: But so isn't it safe for them to go for a bigger builder?
3: But even the bigger. I mean, we've got Bathler in East Coast, which has got, you know, $3.5 billion in debt.
5: Yeah, but I wouldn't compare Bathler with that. Builders in Western Australia.
3: But it's hard for a different outside to
5: I understand.
3: To assess,
5: But there's about three or four large builders in Perth, and they're all really strong balance sheets, deliver a product. They've got good margins, so they can take the buffers of increasing costs while they give you a fixed cost. And so you're pretty right if you go with one of the major groups. There's some really good niche ones around as well. They've been around a long time. If they've survived the last downswing, they're in pretty good shape. They're not going to fall over now.
0: Okay, let's go to thanks, Marg. Let's go to Andrew. Hello, Andrew.
16: Yeah, good morning. I've just got a question about voluntary severance payments into super schemes. I'm just about to exit under the state government's voluntary scheme. I'm just wondering about whether the options are to put it into my GESBY scheme or my wife's Westate. Both of us are just shy of 60. Yeah. So, yeah, just some advice around options around super or other, sure. other avenues would be great.
3: If it's coming through as a bona fide redundancy, then most of it, if not all of it, is going to be completely tax-free. So that's a good thing. If you were going to put it into super, you could make it a concessional contribution and potentially that would wipe out any other tax debts you've got for this year. So you end up getting a huge tax refund when it comes to lodge your tax return. So other than that, it can go in as a non-concessional contribution, which means there's no tax deduction claim. And therefore the full amount goes in. What you can't do is read, well, there's no point because you can make a personal contribution to super, but you're also always going to be restricted by the contribution caps, which is $32,500 as a concessional contribution this year and $130,000 if you're making a non-concessional contribution to super.
17: It's another great question, but it's a question based on they already know something about it. How does somebody that they don't know what they don't know, sort of start to inquire, where do they go to find out where they, to educate themselves, to be able to ask the questions.
3: So there's a really good starting resource, which is actually the Money Smart website, which ASIC run. It's got information about how to invest, but it actually has some really good explainers about how different stuff works. Things like how does a super fund actually operate and bits and basics like that. The other resource too is also the tax office. They've got some easy to understand and follow fact sheets or guides, if you like, and particularly on redundancies and how they're taxed. But, at the end of the day, I guess that's what the financial planner does, is bring it all together and says, well, you've got this and that, and you can combine that with the other, and you end up overall better off. But you're quite right, Gav. The issue these days is that I don't know what questions to ask because it is so complicated.
17: Complex yet opportunistic.
3: Absolutely. And if you know the rules, then you're often ahead.
0: All right. Good question, Andrew. Thank you. Now, Julie wants to know, Phil, if it's worth keeping Ramsay shares.
2: Oh, I think Ramsay going higher. So their share price is probably up 55% in the year to date. They had a fantastic quarterly. The earnings actually from their Aussie business is up around about 11% year on year. So it's a business that's had its hardships over the last couple of years. Mm-hmm. So they operate hospitals. Mm-hmm. But the Australian business is turning more profitable again. And I'm pretty sure they're demerging actually their European business, which has kind of been the drag in many respects. So I think
0: they haven't closed anything, or they haven't sold off anything recently, have they?
2: I think there's a plan to demerge. I'd have to look. There's a plan to demerge that business, but they're looking good.
3: Is the price reflecting this rebate removal, Phil? Because that's amongst the seniors, that's becoming a bit of an issue. That's the removal of the 8% extra rebate they get.
2: Look, I would say that. I mean, the markets are pretty efficient in.
3: Be aware of it. Yeah
2: absolutely.
17: Okay. Have they got an Ozempic face provision? Is that any chance?
2: Of course I have. You can actually get your injectables on site.
0: You can do whatever you want at a private hospital.
3: Yeah. Walk around with my head slightly high now, so I'm kind of chicken gal.
0: Okay, let's get serious again.
5: Everyone will be looking good on Monday.
3: Well,
5: they'll all be smiling from the doctor's window.
2: So do you know what the most popular or rapidly growing plastic surgery procedure is now?
5: No idea.
2: Sculpting of your bone jaws.
0: What?
5: Why?
3: Your jawbones.
2: Jawbones.
5: Why?
2: I don't know.
3: You seem to know a lot about this, Phil.
0: And the other one is the ribs. Have you seen it where people want to look like Barbie and they're breaking the last rib and getting those re-sculpted?
2: I think that's fine.
5: I think Lachlan Neal can help you with that one.
0: Are you serious?
5: Lower rib.
3: Phil's obviously lined up for it next week.
0: Oh, my God.
2: Well, look at my jaw. I need something off it.
3: Yeah.
0: Yeah. Actually, that's today, 12 o'clock, isn't it? The appeal? Yeah. Lachie Neal?
3: Yep.
2: Yeah.
0: Close.
3: Not going there.
0: When's a gut punch, not a gut punch? Give me a break. Hey, Darren, good morning.
18: Yes, hello. Is that Nick?
3: That was Nardi, but I'm Nick. How can I help?
18: Yeah, mate. Yeah, I've been dealing with this superannuation insurance company.
3: Mm-hmm.
18: Trying to get my insurance claim.
3: Yep.
18: My superannuation mob. Taking 5.5 months.
3: Mm-hmm.
18: And today they said they got it. Well, before I had to pay them, they said that I had to get another doctor's report. for tax concession purposes.
3: Mm-hmm. Okay. So
18: now, what does that mean?
3: All right. So they're working out, presumably you're under 60 years of age, so they're working through under what conditions they can release the money to you. There's two versions. There's the compassionate ground. Well, actually, there's three. Compassionate ground, financial stress, and total and permanent disability. If it's the latter, then the money comes out to you completely tax-free. And it's also an insurance component, which is potentially what your superannuation fund's got set up for you. If it's on compassionate ground, it might be for life-saving treatment. It might be for, you know, treatment you can't get elsewhere. Then that's what we call compassionate grounds. In that case, the money's going to be taxed. So I think the report is sounds like it's a good thing because they're trying to determine whether it's total and permanent disability, in which case there'd be no tax when the benefit comes out to you.
0: All right, Darren, thank you very much. I hope that's all clearer. Unemployment rate rose to 4.6%, up from 4.5% in July. So that's the highest since post-COVID era.
2: RBA will be cheering that.
0: Why? Yeah, sure. Why?
17: Talking about it going to 5%, needing to go to 5% or thereabouts to aim to bring down inflation, because interest rates in their own right are not bringing it down. It's wealth effect and it's unemployment going up, which will have to contribute towards bringing down inflation.
3: Yeah. Takes the pressure off the economy, which means prices won't be going up as much. So you have a slower inflation rate, which means there's less pressure for the RBA.
2: And it's also it's a really early indicator. So people tend to stop spending once they feel a little less certain about the outlook for their job. So they don't actually have to lose it before they stop spending. If you've got just an inkling, so if the guy next to you gets the bullet,
3: the flick,
2: you are turning off the taps that quick.
17: It's the fear of unemployment more than the unemployment itself. Yeah. Because fear of unemployment stops people spending.
3: Sentiment drives markets. Simple as that.
0: Listen to them. Mm. A little phrase for everything. You're so smart. You look fantastic.
3: Go look up.
0: And I hope the Dockers make you smile on Saturday.
2: So do I.
0: Love your work.
3: Without question. Thanks. See ya.
0: Bye. They're good, aren't they? That was Nick, Phil and Gav. And they will be back next week and the one after that and the one after that. Regionals, farewell. Hope you have a nice afternoon, morning, whatever. The rest of you stay with me after 10. You're going to hear about the bizarre situation that thousands of Perth residents are going to start facing in the next few years. And it's all got to do with your underground power. Now, one local mayor says this is going to be a massive problem, an expensive one as well, and it's going to be coming your way. She will tell you why and probably tell you what needs to be done about this. I want you to have a listen to her argument and then you tell me if you agree. Now, those of you heading over to Melbourne, if you're not gone yet and you're still listening, give me a call. I'd love to hear from you, particularly those of you driving across. I just want to share your joy, your excitement, how you're feeling, what you're going to do on Saturday. Let's just keep riding the purple wave. 1300 221025 is the number. News time.
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0: Good morning, Brianna Shepherd with ABC Radio News. The government has launched a task force to investigate how an OpenAI artificial intelligence agent hacked into an Australian Medicare data portal. The breach occurred in June, but the government was only informed 3 months later, as Nadal Mustafa reports.
1: The AI agent was conducting research on Australian government websites when it gained unauthorised access to Medicare data. The government was not notified until September 10th via an email to a public mailbox. Government Services Minister Katie Gallagher says she was informed 5 days later and initiated an internal investigation. While no personal information was accessed, the minister says the website has now been decommissioned.
2: It is public data. There's no concerns with that, and that portal is no longer active.
1: The task force will include the National Cybersecurity Coordinator, the Australian Signals Directorate, and several AI agencies.
0: WA's Child Protection Minister says she's strengthening her response to child protection failures in the Pilbara with extra child protection staff and an expanded safe night space. Jessica Stoikovsky is in Port Hedland again, responding to reports in the Australian newspaper that up to 15 children were living alone in a filthy rundown house. Ms Stoikovsky has told 102.5 ABC Perth she's been repeatedly informed the children were not unsupervised.
3: Not just my agency and police and housing and education, but actually Agility, who are the ACCO up here, engaged with this family, and all of them have said they were not left for days on their own unsupervised.
0: The latest national job figures are out, with the unemployment rate rising last month. Here's business reporter Adelaide Miller with more.
4: Australia's unemployment rate rose to 4.6% in August, up from 4.5% in July. That's both in seasonally adjusted and trend terms. It is the highest unemployment rate since the COVID-19 pandemic. RBA Governor Michelle Bullock recently said that she thought an unemployment rate between 4.5 and 5% would take enough heat out of the labour market to ease pressure on inflation. All four major banks expect the RBA to lift interest rates next week, already hiking fixed mortgage rates.
0: A 54-year-old man has been charged with indecently assaulting his female rideshare passenger overnight in Claremont in Perth's western suburbs. Police say the woman entered a rideshare vehicle she booked in Fremantle around 11:30. It's alleged the man indecently assaulted her during the journey. A report was made to police, who arrested the driver early this morning. The Byford man is expected to face the Perth Magistrates Court today. Overseas now, and a truce in the trade war between America and China has been extended into next year ahead of a meeting between the leaders of the two nations. China correspondent Alison Horn has more from Beijing.
5: President Xi has arrived in Washington ahead of a sit-down meeting with Donald Trump, where trade, AI and Taiwan are expected to dominate discussions. US Treasury Secretary Scott Bessent says the two nations have also agreed to extend a bilateral trade truce that was brokered after Washington launched a tariff war with Beijing and China responded with export controls. The truce will now remain in place into next year, which Washington says will allow time for further negotiations. Alison Horn, ABC News, Beijing.
0: Meta has kicked off its annual Connect conference, where it's unveiled new smart glasses without a camera. Glasses with cameras have been banned in public schools across many parts of Australia and by some restaurants and theatres. They've also drawn lawsuits alleging the AI-powered devices can record people's private moments without their consent. Meta contests the allegations and plans to defend itself. And in the AFL, Fremantle key forward Josh Tracy says he's managing his nerves well ahead of Saturday's grand final against reigning premiers Brisbane. Tracy and his teammates are flying to Melbourne this morning after yesterday holding an open training session in front of thousands of fans. He's told 102.5 ABC Perth it's the thought of bringing those fans a maiden premiership that drives him forward.
6: You know, when you look back on it, that's who we're doing it for, and you know what we're trying to achieve for them, so... yeah, it's great to see them turn out like they have all year.
0: Western Australia's weather: showers over southern parts of the southwest land division, showers and gusty thunderstorms across the UCLAS, south and west interior, northern goldfields and eastern Gascoyne. Right now in Perth, it's 19 degrees, ABC News.
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10: I tell you what, the build-up, the excitement, the joy of heading to the grand final to watch the Frio Dockers play, it's exhausting. I'm already exhausted, and like so many of you going, I just want it to hurry up and happen. But it's been so much fun and we would love to talk to you. So if you're someone who's about to flying out tonight, just call. Just tell us, did you get tickets, how you're feeling? It's incredible how many people are going over that don't have a ticket to the grand final and are hoping to somehow snare one. And if they don't, I guess they'll just enjoy the atmosphere on the big screen outside the MCG. So I'd love to hear from you this morning. 1300 221 0025. If you want to go and see Gibbo tomorrow, he will be at the Roasting Warehouse in South Frio on South Terrace. It is a cafe. It's a very big one. I think it was an old petrol station. So plenty of room for plenty of people. He'll be there from 5, broadcasting right through until 8 o'clock. The colour, the excitement, the atmosphere from the heart of Frio. He's got some icons, some Frio icons coming down. I'm going to jump on and have a bit of a chat to him as well. And those of you in Melbourne, I'd love you to come and say hi. Happy to have a chat to you. We will be at Yarra Park from 10:30 Melbourne time, 8:30 Perth time. Make sure you tune in here as well. We've got a very special show. We've got some great guests coming down. Hayden Young's dad, Peter, he is such a character. I've actually met him before. He's one of the funniest men I've ever met, and he is going to entertain you. Brad Weirer, of course, a former player of the Fremantle Dockers, now the head of WA football. The cheer squad will be there, the Perth cheer squad and the Victorian cheer squad as well. The deputy premier's dropping by. You're going to meet someone who's about to head off from Washington. Honestly, there's so many people. Clint's going to come down. Mitch is going to come down. And if you're there, just come and have a chat. Really looking forward to it. It's going to be a big crowd, and we'll be at Yarra Park to the right of the stage, and it's where the grand final parade ends as well. And so we'll have – it's where the footy fest is. So there's going to be thousands and thousands of people, and we get to watch our boys on stage. I was on Brisbane Radio this morning, and I told Steve Austin – on the Brisbane Mornings program, I had a good line actually. I said to him, oh, the Brisbane Lions are going for a repeat of a three-peat. Well, that was quite good actually. But I did tell him, and I meant it, that I love those boys, the Fremantle Dockers, like my own children. I do. Now, in a moment, you're going to hear about the bizarre situation that thousands of Perth residents are going to start facing in the next few years, and it's got to do with underground power. A local mayor thinks this is going to be a massive problem. It's going to be coming your way, and she's going to tell you why. Have a listen, and then you can tell me if you agree. And as I said, Dockers fans, if you're on your way to Melbourne, give me a call. Let us celebrate.
8: Matt O'Kine, disruptive in class. 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
10: Ed, now, he says, I don't recall all this hype when West Coast won their flags. Well, Ed, it hasn't taken you 32 years, has it? 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Now, Judith's in Applecross. Good morning, Judith. You've got a Dockers story to share.
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8: 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I'm Principal Julia Morris. 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
10: Ed... Now, He says, I don't recall all this hype when West Coast won their flag.

0: the MCG and got a flight over yesterday. And he was met by his cousin yesterday to pick him up from the airport. And his cousin said, look, what about tomorrow we meet up in Carlton and we'll go and have a coffee in a little cafe that I like. So yeah. My husband said, yes, love the company, love to do that. And so they rocked up to the, cafe. My husband was there and his cousin walked in and they were standing there with their backs to the door, choosing which yummy Melbourne cake to have with their yummy Melbourne coffee. And there was a tap on my husband's shoulder and his son had flown out as a surprise from LA. And the cousin had been involved in planning the trip back from the airport out to the cafe and sort of helped him work his way through the system. So my husband is not only an excited Docker fan wanting to see them win tomorrow, but also a great opportunity to share it with his 44-year-old son, who's an equally passionate Docker fan, even though he's over in LA. So just lovely. I just burst into tears. I didn't know. And I burst into tears when I heard it. It was such a lovely story.
1: It is a beautiful story. Judith, thank you so much for sharing it. And I've got to say, I'm a little excited as well because I get to give my son a hug. I mean, I haven't seen him since January. He lives over in Melbourne, so I'm quite, although I did say to him, I've got a bit of work to do though, so I don't know how much I'll see with him, but I'm looking forward to seeing him too, and we can share that, the grand final together as a family. Judith, thank you. What a beautiful story. I'll take some more of them on 1300 221 0025.
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1: Now, I wonder if you've ever gone through the process of getting underground power at your place. And if you have, I want to know what it cost you and what you thought about the experience and maybe even the system. 1300 221 0025. Now, Kath Hamilton is the Mayor of Bassendean and she thinks the current system's quite unfair, and it's not just her. She's getting a lot of support from other councils on this as well. So let's get a bit more from Kath on this. Kath, good morning.
3: Good morning, Nadia. Thank you for having me on the show.
1: Now, you, first of all, could you just tell me about your motion at the Local Government Association conference last week? What did it ask for?
3: It asks for a review of the underground power programs, how they're implemented, and it's really, it will be a timely process because we've actually put that to WALGA, which is the West Australian Local Government Association, and they'll actually analyse the underground power programs, come back to councils asking for their opinions, and then present possibly some advocacy to the state government about changes that could be implemented. Now, all of this came about because of our experience and interactions with residents in what we've got at the moment, which is the North Bassendean Targeted Underground Power Project. Mm-hmm. So that entails 1,174 residential properties. Yep. And basically we've got a small area of several streets that have had underground power for 40 years. So clearly we were getting emails from when we letterboxed all of these properties, these ratepayers were coming back to us and saying, but we've already got underground power. What are you talking about? Why are we going to be charged again? Yeah. Da, da, da, da. So it's been a process working through that system. It's been enlightening. I've learnt a few things along the way. Now, underground power obviously provides benefits and it's the expected standard in new developments. Retrospective installment of underground power in established communities is obviously more difficult and costly. But nevertheless, many communities across Perth expect to have underground power sooner or later. Mm. I think there's a lack of public awareness that the service charge on your synergy bill is insufficient. It's woefully insufficient to fund things like underground power projects. So part of this comes as a surprise to many people that, you know, there's an additional cost to residents for the implementation of these projects. And the costs, I mean, we wouldn't be talking about this on this program if there were no costs for residents in implementing these.

0: projects.
1: Well, because you do say that underground power is treated differently from other infrastructure. What do you mean by that?
0: Well, I mean, your water court bill, there's a whole host of different charges for sewerage and bits and pieces. So, but the state government separated. So you've got Western Power and then you've got Synergy. So they're separate entities operating under a state government system. Now, I wasn't around when somewhere in the far distant past councils became involved in as a more or less a delivery model for Western Power to recoup some of these underground power project costs from ratepayers. So I'm not entirely sure how that happened, but it's obviously been the system that's been in place for decades. And my experience recently, I thought, well, you know, maybe this needs a review. Maybe we need to look at this more closely because the thing is that people, residents are surprised.
1: Yeah, yeah.
0: And
1: what's the average cost, roughly?
0: Oh, it varies. It varies on multiple factors, like, for instance, the age of the infrastructure. If it's really, really deteriorated infrastructure, Western Power will take on more of the costs and there'll be minimal costs to ratepayers. But if the infrastructure still has a little bit of life in it, what Western Power do, they dictate the boundaries, the areas, the costing, all of that is prepared by Western Power. They approach the local government in various areas and say, look, we would like to do a project in your area. And usually what happens is the local government and the entity, the utility, go into an MOU to explore the costings. So costings at the moment, you're probably looking at around about, well, you've got various costings depending on the property as well. If it's a property that has never had underground power and has no green dome, the costing is probably around about $6,000 to $7,000.
1: Gee, it's a lot of money.
0: It is. Yeah. But then there are variations to that costing as well. If a property has had a green dome put in place, it's less. And, you know, and we've been engaging with Western Power regarding these six or seven streets that already have underground power. They had it 40 years ago. So that's an anomaly that I haven't come across before. So that prompted some serious investigation of how this all rolls out.
1: Yeah, because councils are the mechanism for, you know, how the cost is paid. Yeah.
0: Yes. And the other thing that people don't know is, you know, the longer the projects are delayed, so there is underground power projects are quite complicated. So the longer the project is delayed, the more costly it is. So, you know, over the last 4 years, the cost for this particular project in North Macedonia has doubled, literally almost doubled. So my concern is, you know, escalating costs. You don't want to see that escalate into the future to something that's quite unachievable. So, and the costs don't disappear. You know, the existing overhead network still has to eventually be replaced. So these costs can grow every year. What's not well known is that if a council rejects the Western Power TUP project, then the utilities state that they will replace the power infrastructure like for like. So new power poles and overhead wires would be put in place, and that means that the opportunity to put the power underground will be lost for another generation. So it's there's far more to this than when you just look at it on the surface.
1: Yeah, and Kath, it's true that residents don't get a say over which areas are offered underground power. It's just here it is. Do you want it? Yes, no. And if you say no, then that's it. You don't get it. You don't get that chance again for 20 years or something. Is that right?
0: Well, there are other programs that Western Power run where if a council wants to progress a project and they can pay for it, then Western Power will look at that. But, you know, most councils don't go near that because it's just far too expensive. So, you know, and there are some high tourist areas that might say, okay, we've got a heritage area that's a very high tourist area, and we want underground power and we want decorative light poles. So those types of programs can be accommodated by Western Power, but normally there is no government or Western Power contribution. It's normally funded completely by the council, and so very rare for councils to go down that path.
1: Kath Hamilton, the Bassendine Mayor, is my guest this morning. 1300 221 0025 is the number if you want to buy into this, because you've got this weird situation now. These early adopters of underground power in Bassendine. So you've got some streets that got it 40 years ago. It needs replacing, and now current residents are being asked to pay for something they've already got.
0: Yes. So, again, there's some nuances to that which are interesting. So, I've been told that the underground infrastructure has an average lifespan of around about 40 to 60 years. On top of that, you can imagine that the infrastructure put in 40 years ago may not accommodate some of the modern day things that you might expect. On top of that, Western Power now have different types of transformers, which are also very, very expensive. So there's aspects to this where if they want to integrate older areas of underground infrastructure into new infrastructure, then there's clearly some work that needs to be done. Now, if you're a ratepayer, though, and you walk out your door and walk your kids to school and there's no overhead power lines and you've had that for 40 years, then your expectation is that you're not going to be paying for new underground power. So we've been engaging with Western Power for the last couple of months to try and work out a solution. And I do believe that we're on the pathway to working out a solution for those particular streets. But
1: this is going to be a problem for other councils, isn't it? This other councils are going to have to deal with this.
0: Well, I think that's why I put up the notice of motion at Walga, because I wanted to – we're one of the first councils. So the TUP program, the Targeted Underground Program, is a new program. So before that it was called NURUP, and there's all these different programs. So we're one of the first councils to be involved in the delivery of one of these programs now. And so some of the aspects of this program that have come to light warrant a little bit of a revisit, for lack of a better word, to see if there's an ability to improve the system. I think the other thing too is the way the costing is divvied up. Again, people are unaware. They think their synergy bill, the service charge on that's going to cover everything. And that's actually not the case. So it's not like a water court bill. It's a different format. And so this is Western Power use councils to recoup money. We have to pay that total council cost up front in the first year of the construction. And then because ratepayers can't afford that straight up front, we then have to take loans and spread it out over several years so that ratepayers can pay the money back. And then that's paid back to Western Power, not Western Power paid back to the loan. So there's a whole host of aspects to this that are not simple.
1: So, Kath Hamilton, the Bassendine Mayor, is my guest this morning. You've had a couple of community meetings with Western Power, one last night, another one tonight. But do you actually want changes to the law?
0: I would like to understand how it can be streamlined, how it can be simplified. You know, one of the questions I was asked by a ratepayer is why is this not accommodated in my synergy bill? So that's a common
1: question. That's what most people are saying on the text line. Why aren't we just paying for this in our synergy bills?
0: Yes. So I would be interested to know if there is an ability to revisit how the system is worked out, because, and of course, the complicating factor for this is that some areas have already received underground power, so you don't want to charge those people through their synergy bills. So, you know, there are complications to all of this. It's not something where you can wave a magic wand and instantly get a resolution. But the other aspect of this is that the state government has a funding model with different levels of contribution based on median house prices. And that's in comparison. So a project area, they work out the median house price and they compare it against the Perth median house prices. And if the overall property values in our area continues to increase and outstrip the Perth average, then the state government contribution to underground power projects shrinks even more.
1: So there's
0: that aspect.
1: Yeah, there's a bit to unpack. Kath Hamilton, I'll leave it there. She's the Mayor of Bassendean. Look, thank you very much for that. I've got to say, a lot of you are not happy with this situation. I know it's been going on for years, but it's becoming a problem because now some of them have to be replaced. I did get a statement from Western Power and it says, we're working closely with the town of Bassendean to deliver their underground power project. This week we provided additional information in response to their questions, which were well received. Now, while some properties already have underground power, they are supplied by an overhead transformer, which is going to be replaced as part of the project. And that's the problem. These properties will directly benefit from the project, yes, but they'll have to pay again, including replacement of ageing overhead infrastructure, improved reliability and safety, and broader network improvements. And on the text line, Nadia, you have to pay the government to provide infrastructure for them to deliver your power that you then get charged for. This is a big shift of government passing on to the consumers, and it's been going on for 30 years, I know. But now you've got this situation that people that have got underground power are going to have to pay again because some other infrastructure needs to be changed. Is that fair? In any other service, this would be a scam. It's very simple. The supply charge covers the expenses to get the power to your meter box. Travis reckons this is just double dipping. I don't understand how the consumers are paying for a capital asset Western Power should be paying for. I know a development built in Oxford Street, Mount Hawthorne, 5 to 8 years ago, and they had to put underground power in as part of this, and they're now being charged $250,000 again because the underground power is going into the area that they already, where they already installed power. Nadia, we've got a unit on Charles Street, North Perth, 11 units in the complex. Last year, we had to pay $2,500 towards underground power. That's 11 units at a total of $26,500 for a block that's 1,012 square metres. It used to have one house on it and we had to pay it to the City of Vincent. A lot of you are unhappy with this situation. Happy to go to more of your calls, 1300 221 0025, whether you're a Dockers fan, if you want to talk about this underground power situation, and then you're going to meet somebody who's been up since 4 a.m. But what's she been doing? Yeah, Road Trippers, bit of Rolling Stones for you at 27 past 10.

0: There you go. Some more driving songs for those of you making it across the Nullarbor. I talked to Neil earlier this morning. He's about just under 300 k's out of Melbourne. You might remember he's the one that left Kununurra on Sunday. Driving across, almost 4,000 k's, good on him. Now, I'll tell you what, I do want to go to more of your calls, but in case you missed it, Danny Bloomfield and her partner Matt Abbott were talking to Gibbon Brecky this morning, and they're actually tying the knot. Yes, they are getting married on the steps of the MCG on grand final day. They'll be dressed in purple. The ceremony gets underway at 11:30 on Saturday morning. Here's a little bit of what they had to say to Gibbo.
1: Our best friend that we're staying with in Richmond is actually our celebrant. We were going to fly him over to WA to do our wedding at Danny's birthday. So we just thought with everybody coming over and with Frio in the final, well, we didn't even know they were going to be in the final at that stage, but it just, it's all the stars have aligned. Understanding is that we didn't need to get a permit or anything like that. So.
2: Yeah, we did all the paperwork back in June. So our celebrant in Melbourne sorted all that out for us, which was amazing. So yeah, it's all set up to go.
0: Now, I think they said they're going to be around gate 3, but here's the thing, right? So if you can top that, I want good Frio Dockers grand final stories. You give me a call, 1300 221 0025. And a couple of things that Gibbo pointed out is Kylie Minogue will be their wedding entertainment. Hello, Brianna Shepherd. Nice to see you. So their wedding entertainment will be Kylie Minogue. They get Mike Brady singing up their kazali. Their wedding reception, 100,000 people. Right, yes. Who've paid good money to be there.
3: It's going to be emotional no matter what, right?
0: But also, and also, oh, my scarf fell off. I'm just, every day I wear a different scarf, Brianna, because I've got 20 years worth of scarves. In fact, look, this is my 20-year anniversary. Look, see?
3: I like
0: this is my
3: 20-year
0: anniversary scarf. The other thing, so their wedding will kick off at 11:30, their ceremony. At 11:45, there's going to be like 15,000 Dockers supporters gathering at Federation Square to do the march to the G. Now, I mean, it's got everything.
3: It's quite genius, really.
0: It
3: you
0: is
3: don't have to
0: brilliant.
3: Organise any entertainment, any of that.
0: It's fantastic. And then, do you know what? The whole city will be partying with them afterwards. Hopefully we win. I think it's great, but we just want, you know, we want your stories. Just give, I'm just saying, people, just ring me. Just tell me whatever you want. 1300 221 0025. I've got no plans, really, between now and 11. I'll let you take over for now, Brianna. I'll just catch my breath.
3: Some headlines.
0: Please.
3: Communications Minister Anika Wells says it's highly concerning OpenAI didn't notify the government about its AI agent's hack for 3 months. An OpenAI spokesperson says its agent was conducting research on Australian government websites when it took unintended action and accessed unauthorised areas on June 18th. But the company didn't notify the government until September 10th. The unemployment rate has risen in August to 4.6%, up from 4.5%, according to today's national jobs figures. It marks the highest unemployment rate since the COVID-19 pandemic, and that's despite nearly 40,000 more people being employed last month. And Melbourne-born pop star Kylie Minogue says she's full of emotion ahead of her performance at the AFL Grand Final. As we know, Fremantle will take on Brisbane at the MCG on Saturday, with Minogue headlining the pre-match show. Minogue says the reality of playing in front of more than 100,000 football fans sunk in during rehearsals at the ground this week.
0: It's going to be, it's so gorgeous too, because this march to the G's just been organised by Dockers fans and they did it in 2013. It was quite spectacular to watch. I reckon there'll be more people this time round, and they all gather at Federation Square and then they just march en masse to the MCG. But the little fly going around actually has Kylie Minogue dressed in. I mean, they've used AI to do it, obviously, dressed in amongst it all. It's quite clever. It's exciting, Brianna.
3: It is.
0: Shall we continue the excitement with this?
4: Newsbeats.
5: Newsbeats.
3: It was a bit of a tricky one today. I asked for road trip songs for all of you on that big long drive over to Melbourne, but we wanted something related to the Dockers in there.
0: And I should tell people too, the bus that broke down with Hayden Ballantyne in it got fixed within half an hour. They're on their way. People were asking.
3: Oh, okay.
0: Yeah. There's a whole group of them on a bus and something.
3: It broke down.
0: The oil line or something. Oh, anyway, don't worry. They had plenty of sponsors to look after.
3: Yeah, I'm sure someone, they just waited
0: someone
3: for
0: chop it out.
3: To drive past and give them a hand. We wanted to have some reference to the Dockers in there. So we got, I mean, this is a low-hanging fruit, the Purple People Eater. is from Trev at Frio 2.5 and Lance in Como and Hal in East Perth. Thank you for that suggestion, the three of you. Nadia, my Newsbeat suggestion for today is Hell's Bells by Akadaka. Hopefully we won't need Wharfy Time, but it's there just in case.
0: Oh, don't worry. I've already, Jason, already loaded that for tomorrow. Don't you worry. That's already ready to go. That's ready to go.
3: And we did have someone who perhaps maybe isn't a Dockers fan because they suggested Talking Heads, The Road to Nowhere. That was Andy in Como.
0: Andy.
3: I didn't want to go with that one. Sorry, Andy.
0: And I'm not going to give it away, but I actually think – I want to preface what you're going to tell us by saying I reckon the song you're going to pick is just going to – I feel like we just need to calm our nerves a little bit.
3: Yes, exactly. So because you've still got so many
0: 2 days.
3: Hours, minutes, moments ahead where you're going to be, you know, getting excited or staying excited, this may ease things just a little bit. This is Sitting on the Dock of the Bay by Otis Redding. Thank you to Linda in Subi and Taff and Sandy.

0: Yes, you know what? I agree. It was the perfect choice. I do feel we all just needed to calm the farm. I know me especially because I'm just all over the shop right now. Hello, Joe.
1: Hello.
0: I'm all over the shop with excitement, but I'm also feeding off. I think I'm also just feeding and bouncing off everyone else's excitement.
1: Tribalism, and it's
0: I like
1: great.
0: It though.
1: It is great. You know, let's get you excited again because on afternoons, believe it or not, we are going to talk more about football. How footy fans who are not heading over to Melbourne and music lovers are uniting tomorrow night. We are also on the Fremantle note heading down to our port city, not to talk about footy so much, to talk about crime, including the dark world of illegal fishing and a tale of adventure. I'm going to fill you in on a documentary that follows three young Aussies who set off on a record-breaking quad bike journey across Europe, Africa, and attempting to come all the way back to this country and the tragedy that changed their lives forever.
2: And we are about to roll.
3: So I'm thinking to myself, what's important to tell about this journey?
2: Action.
4: This is the Expedition Quad Squad. We're riding 50,000 kilometres in order for personal growth. We're doing it for passion. We're doing it for learning.
2: It was a path to bridge the gap between being a child and becoming a man.
5: This is it! We're here!
6: I think he's a little excited.
7: We'll make it. So let's make it happen.
1: At its heart, a story about friendship and the journey, you know, that everybody takes, I guess, on the cusp of adulthood. So plenty to get into.
0: Good on you, Joe.
1: Go, Dockers.
0: Go. Oh, thank you. Hey, have a great show and I'll see you Monday. And I really hope that I have a
1: see me Monday. I'm away for the holidays.
0: Oh, you have a great break.
1: I will.
0: And I just hope I'm smiling on Monday.
1: I'm sure you will be.
0: Either way. You know.
1: What an adventure.
0: Oh, I know. It is, right? Like, either way, win or lose. And, of course, we want to win, but it's just been such a fun week and I just like we've probably got to just also remember that if things don't go our way,
1: there's been a lot of joy.
0: We've just had a lot of fun, yeah, and a lot of joy and it's nice to be excited about something. You have a restful week, Joe. You all deserve it and we'll see you when you come back. Joe will be with you from 12:30 and, of course, Ollie Peterson on the drive home from 3 o'clock. And don't forget as well, if you are staying in Perth, and you're at a bit of a loose end tomorrow, may I recommend you head to South Fremantle?
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0: Actually, Clint will be joining me tomorrow. He has got really good stories about calling a grand final, but he's going to let us look in his book. He has this amazing book. Everything in it is handwritten. It's all about his research and how he prepares for games. It's so insightful, but I think you'll be amazed at how much actual work and preparation goes into calling an AFL game. But I'm so excited too. So if you are in Melbourne and you're going to be at the grand final parade, come to the end at Yarra Park, right next to the MCG. It's where the footy festival will be. And if you just look to the right of the stage, that's where we'll be. I think there's like a big yellow tent next to us that belongs to a chemist. That might be, I think that's probably the best way to describe it. Do you know what? You'll find us. Just look hard. It'll be busy. It'll be packed, but you'll find us. Now let's go to some more of your calls.
8: They've done it. The Fremantle Dockers are through to just their second ever grand final.
10: But they're on their way to a second grand final in the club's history. The dream of Flag Mantle lives.
8: One more game. One more win, and the whole city's coming along for the ride.
10: The big don't argue, shoves his opponent out of the way, and kicks a beauty!
8: This Saturday,
10: a history-making night for Fremantle.
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0: You're all having a bit of fun with AI. Ian says, Nadia, our ship's come in, and there is a purple ship that says, let's go Frio. Nadia, surely we can get this rip. I love this. I can't wait until the Dockers rip the scab off this 30-year-old festering sore so we can get on with our lives without the continuous purple blur. You know what, Mick? Don't be grumpy Mick today. I'm not having a bar of grumpy Mick. You're just going to have to suck it up, my friend, for a couple more days. Now, you all know Alicia Hansen. She's the super producer who did a lot of those investigations into niche living. She was very, very busy for 3 years and still is. Well, I've got her son on the line, Cooper. Cooper, good morning or good evening. Where are you?
11: Hi there, Nadia. I'm currently in Vancouver Airport right now on my way to Melbourne.
0: No way. Okay, hang on. So when's your flight?
11: Flight's in about 2 hours. So just sitting down, getting some relaxation in before the 16-hour flight. I've done this one before, but it definitely doesn't get easier.
0: Right. So have you got a ticket to the game?
11: We got 2 tickets last night. me and Dad's been here visiting me, and we kind of just pulled the trigger on it.
0: Oh, my gosh. Okay, so the fact that you've actually got a ticket at such short notice is a miracle in itself. So how long's the flight?
11: Flight's about 16 hours there, and then I think we have like another 2 or 3 hour flight to Melbourne. We're going to Sydney first.
0: Okay. So what time will you arrive in Melbourne?
11: Melbourne, I think we're going to be there around midday on Friday. Okay. So I think we're going to go around in the streets and see what's up. And then Saturday's a big day, obviously.
0: Oh, and you sound really excited. Had you almost given up on getting a ticket?
11: We gave it like a 24-hour cutoff yesterday, and we were like, if it doesn't go through, it doesn't go through. So I went to class and pretty much had no faith in the idea that I was coming. And then Mom, who you were bringing up earlier, she called me and she was like, do you know? And I was like, what? And she was like, call your dad. So I got back to the apartment and Dad said, I was like, did we get him? And he was like, yeah, we're going. So it's been a crazy whirlwind past 48 hours for me, but yeah, super excited. I mean, yeah, go Freo.
0: Oh, absolutely. And have you been a fan from the start, Cooper?
11: Yeah, Subiaco Oval. I mean, I was there, had some heartbreaking losses, definitely cried in front of a Hungry Jacks after one of those matches for sure. Hopefully we're crying tears of joy this Saturday. That'd be nice.
0: Look, I hope we are as well. Cooper, what a stellar effort. Well done to Mum and Dad, first of all, for getting you those tickets.
11: Yeah,
0: you owe
11: for
0: them,
11: sure.
0: And I'm sure they've told you, you owe them big time.
11: Yeah, they always remind me. So that's good.
0: Fantastic. Well, if you're around, we'll be at Yarra Park broadcasting from 10:30. We'll probably miss you, but hopefully, Cooper, we'll see you at the G. Enjoy. And I hope, like you, we are all crying tears of joy.
11: Yeah, thank you so much for having me, and go Freo.
0: Yeah, absolutely. Oh, he's delightful. Cooper Hansen there from Canada, waiting at Vancouver Airport to board his flight to Sydney and then Melbourne, and he'll get there lunchtime tomorrow. Got a ticket last night. I cannot believe that. Anyone else going with or without a ticket? I'm amazed, actually, at how many people are actually going without a ticket. Now, the good news is as well that wharfie time will be allowed. Thanks very much to the AFL. So my understanding, because they're neutral games, but the Dockers did ask if wharfie time can be used, and they've said yes, but I think it can only be used after a goal as a celebration. So, hello. There we are. I want to hear this a lot, actually. So that's going to be great. And I also think, too, I've got to say, the commentators all across radio and TV, they've all focused so much on wharfie time, right? They want it. They want to hear it because it's going to make the commentary exciting. I think the AFL were always going to say yes because it has become such a spectacle. And how often do you hear, it's wharfie time? Charmaine, it's wharfie time. Are you going to be at the G?
12: Oh, no, it's wharfie time. Bring it on. I will be at the G. Definitely.
0: When do you fly out?
12: I fly out 6 o'clock tonight, just so I can see the parade and everything tomorrow. I was there in 2013. I arrived the night before, so I missed the parade. But this year, I can't stop shaking. I'm so excited.
0: Is that shaking from excitement or nerves or both? All of the above. Yeah.
12: More excitement, all of the above. I think the nerves will hit when I hit Melbourne.
0: Do you know what?
12: Tomorrow, the parade.
0: I mean, I was there in 2013, and I remember broadcasting with Jeff Hutchison from the parade at the end of the parade, like we'll be doing again tomorrow. tomorrow. I feel the hype is more. I just feel
12: it feels
0: different this time, don't you reckon?
12: It does. I just think we've been waiting so long. And I really like that description of ripping the scab off this festering little thing. But it's just, this is it. So long we've been waiting.
0: Oh, Charmaine, this is it. Collective hugs.
12: I can see it. I can see the purple and white streamers. I can see her. I can see us holding the cup up. We're going
0: to
12: do it.
0: Well, the psychic saw it years ago that Gibbo was talking to yesterday, so I'm going to go with her. Hey, Charmaine, if you're not doing anything, come past, say hi to us at the parade.
12: I am seeing you. I'm coming to see you and give you a big purple hug.
0: I can't wait, Charmaine. Thank you. Have a safe flight over. Thank you for calling. Let's go to Janine in Coogee. What's happening at your son's school tomorrow, Janine?
13: Hi, Nudge. How are you?
0: Yeah, I'm good. How are you?
13: I can't sleep. I can't eat. Anyway, my son goes to Fremantle College in Beaconsfield, and the principal literally just posted on their Facebook page they've had permission to rebrand the whole school tomorrow to Fremantle Dockers College.
0: Oh, that is brilliant.
13: All the students wear purple. They've replaced the school song with Hell's Bells. And it's a Gold Coin donation, so they're raising funds for Starlight Foundation. So I just thought you'd like to know that. I represent Freo College. Love it.
0: That is absolutely brilliant. You know what? I've got to let Gibbo know about this because he'll be not far away in South Fremantle broadcasting. We should see if we can get the principal or something on. Janine, don't go away and I'll just get Sue to have a chat to you and see who's the right person to talk to. But I love that. So that school being named Freo Dockers College. Oh, I just love it. Now, I want to go to Helen. Just a little bit of a change of pace here. Now, Helen has been up since 4 a.m. and I just want to know why. Hello, Helen.
14: Hi, Nadia.
0: What have you been doing?
14: I've been baking.
0: Making a banner or something?
14: No. So while everyone else has been digging out their purple gear, I've been practicing for the Royal Show, baking.
0: Oh my gosh. Okay. So tell me, what are you doing? What are you making, first of all?
14: I am entering a sponge cake. And I challenged myself this year. And also there's a CWA raspberry coconut slice, which is a set recipe I've entered as well.
0: Now, how many times? So what you've baked this morning, this is the entry, right?
14: This is the entry.
0: Okay.
14: Yes.
0: So have you been able to just bake everything once or have you had to have a couple of goes today?
14: Oh, no, Nadia. I'm not making that error. Oh, today I baked everything once. So what, you know, I got up at 4 a.m. and what got produced was going to be submitted. But I thought I on Sunday had made the penultimate cake, but it turned out to be the pre-penultimate cake. And everyone at work is thoroughly sick of sponge cakes.
0: Oh, but, my goodness. Right. So how many do you reckon you've made as part of your practice?
14: 30.
0: Over what time period?
14: Oh, since the entries came out. So the entries came out in about April, May. So, yeah, about one a week, I reckon, since May.
0: That is incredible. So you've made, just tell me again, the lemon.
14: Raspberry coconut slice.
0: That's right, raspberry coconut slice, yeah.
14: And Victoria sponge, which is sponge sandwich it is. So two layers of sponge with a thin layer of raspberry jam between them.
0: That's tough. Sponge cakes are not easy.
14: Well, that's what I thought it was a challenge. I thought I love the Royal Show because each year I pick something to make and to learn how to make, and then I try out a few different recipes and take it to work and get tips from all the girls around the office and try and improve.
0: What do they say? Give me some of the feedback you've had for your sponge.
14: Some of the feedback. So if you wrap the tin in alfoil with wet kitchen paper inside, that stops the outside getting too hot and so it doesn't go brown and the edges don't rise quicker than the center. So things like that.
0: Yeah,
14: it's
0: good
14: trial and error.
0: The taste is good, and obviously the jam and the cream, it's all got to be like it's everything, right?
14: Yeah, everything. Well, no cream because it's obviously it's a food poisoning hazard, but the jam I don't know. I don't know whether I should have made homemade jam. I just bought really good quality jam. So
0: I don't think you should have admitted that publicly.
14: Possibly not.
0: Like,
14: but do you know what else, Nadia? It was lovely this morning as I was dropping off the cakes at 7 a.m. there was lots and lots and lots of teenagers delivering their home-baked goods, and it was wonderful to see. And I think I just encourage everyone to get involved with the entering competitions at the show, because the show is more than rides and show bags.
0: Well, I was going to do Rocky Road this year, and then the Dockers just completely threw me off course, so that's going to rest for next year. Because you've done sausage rolls before, haven't you?
14: I have done sausage rolls before, and my husband's pretty disappointed that they were taken off the entry categories this year, so he didn't get fresh baked sausage rolls every weekend.
0: How do you rate your chances?
14: Oh, I don't know. I'm not a great baker. I'm just, it's a bit of fun. So I would love to get a place, but I'm prepping myself to not even get highly commended.
0: All right. Well, you never know. Good luck. And do your cakes get displayed? Because I often wander through there and have a look at all the displays. So hopefully I'm going to go next week. I'll come and find it. And I'll take a selfie with your cake. Good luck.

0: hope all goes well. So Helen's been up baking for the Royal Show since 4 a.m. this morning. I think she'll be she's pretty good though. I've been told Helen is pretty good. Mike's in Mandurah. Hello, Mike. How are you feeling about Saturday?
1: Oh, very excited, Nadia. And a bit of a broad one. I wanted to share an anecdote. When I grew up in Brisbane, you couldn't even see VFL in those days. You couldn't watch it. They didn't even show it. And, well, I didn't know anything about it. And I played rugby. And one day we were playing foursome back when I was in primary school. And this big kid turned up. He was from South. And we used to do these really sexy torpedoes and all this. And this kid kicked this ball, the most weird kick I've ever seen in my life. It rotated backwards and it went all over our heads. And we just looked at this kid like, who the heck are you? And cast forward now, I'm just absolutely fascinated with the game.
0: Oh.
1: I think I've traveled all over the world and lived in the US, and it is the game.
0: I agree with you. I absolutely agree with you. And we've had people when they've visited from overseas, America, wherever, and they're just fascinated at the game, the physicality and the crowd involvement as well. Enjoy. I hope we can bring that cup home, Mike. Lovely to talk to you. Thank you so many texts. And thank you. You've been so lovely and you're all wishing me well. And I cannot wait to get over there and I cannot wait to be sharing tomorrow morning with you. And thank you for that. This one from Carol, who says, it's just been lovely that you and your team have given us a great distraction from the craziness that's happening in the world right now. I've got to say, Carol, that's how I felt. Can I also just urge you to keep listening after 11 because we've got a special conversations, a program change today. You'll actually hear Richard Feidler's 2007 conversation with the late Angry Anderson about his life story, and it was a remarkable one. He passed away on Monday night. He was 79, 50 years in the music industry. You asked, here you are. Bit of AC/DC to take us up to the news. Enjoy the rest of your afternoon. I will be with you live from Yarra Park tomorrow from 8:30. It's going to be a brilliant show. Make sure you tune in.

0: Good morning, Brianna Shepherd with ABC Radio News. Communications Minister Anika Wells says it's highly concerning that OpenAI didn't notify the government about its AI agent's hack for 3 months. An OpenAI spokesperson says its agent was conducting research on Australian government websites when it took unintended action and accessed unauthorised areas on June 18th. The company says it became aware of the incident while conducting an extensive review of misaligned model activity during training and evaluation last month. But OpenAI didn't notify the government until September 10th via an email to a public mailbox for Services Australia. Anika Wells says the government is demanding full accountability as it investigates the breach.
1: The delay in a three-month notification is a perfect example of an unregulated industry where big tech clearly feels like they can do whatever they like, and that's not going to wash here in Australia.
0: A former justice worker says she remembers some Pilbara Indigenous children enduring poor living conditions in her own childhood and says the state government still is not listening. Child Protection Minister Jessica Stoyakovsky is in Port Hedland as child protection authorities face issues amid staff shortages. Port Hedland elder Pat Mason has told 102.5 ABC Perth political attention in the town is often directed towards iron ore exports, not human rights.
2: These children are being left and they are lost, and so are many of the people that were children when these children weren't even born. DCP are actually at fault, and it's not neglect, it's negligence at the highest level.
0: A 48-year-old Geraldton man has been charged over a crash that killed a 19-year-old man in Rangeway last month. Police allege a black sedan and a blue sedan collided at an intersection. The 19-year-old driver of the black car died at the scene, while the 48-year-old driving the other vehicle was taken to hospital with life-threatening injuries. He's since been charged with manslaughter and driving with a prescribed illicit drug and is due to appear before the Geraldton Magistrates Court today. Anthony Albanese has used a speech in New York to warn that the long-standing rules-based order governing how countries interact is no longer fit for purpose. The Prime Minister has accepted a Global Citizen Award from the Atlantic Council, recognising efforts to strengthen security and cooperation in the Indo-Pacific. He's told the event that while the actions of China and the US matter profoundly to the region, its future will not be dictated by them.
3: How Washington and Beijing manage their relationship really does matter profoundly, and we've seen that this week. But it cannot be the only lens through which we see the region in which I live. The Indo-Pacific is not a chessboard on which superpowers move the pieces.
0: Meanwhile, America and China have agreed to extend a bilateral trade truce ahead of talks between US President Donald Trump and the Chinese leader Xi Jinping. China correspondent Alison Horn reports.
4: A delicate truce in the trade war between America and China was due to expire in early November. US Treasury Secretary Scott Bessent says it's now been extended by 2 months to allow further negotiations for a longer-lasting agreement. The update comes just hours before the US President Donald Trump sits down with China's President Xi Jinping in Washington, where trade issues along with AI and Taiwan are expected to dominate discussions. Alison Horn, ABC News, Beijing.
0: And the judge in the case of three US media outlets trying to get their access restored to the White House has appeared sceptical about the legality of the Trump administration's ban. CNN, MS Now and Politico argued the ban violated constitutional rights to a free press. The judge told the court that the journalists were entitled to advance notice and a chance to respond before their credentials were withdrawn, and that his ruling would come soon. And Melbourne-born pop star Kylie Minogue says she's full of emotion ahead of her performance at the AFL Grand Final. Fremantle will take on Brisbane at the MCG on Saturday, with Minogue headlining this year's highly anticipated pre-match show. Minogue says the reality of playing in front of more than 100,000 football fans sunk in during rehearsals at the ground this week.
5: It just struck me like no one else could hear us. We could hear everything in our ears, but I'm like, I'm singing centre stage at the MCG. It was just, I just had that little moment for myself, which was amazing.
0: WA's weather, showers over southern parts of the southwest land division, mostly sunny for Perth, heading for a top of 22. Right now in town, it's 20 degrees. ABC News.
6: Hello, I'm Jen Leake, a Conversations producer, and today we're bringing you a really special episode. As you may have heard, Australian music icon Angry Anderson has died. He passed away just weeks after being admitted to a hospital in Germany during Rose Tattoo's most recent European tour. The 79-year-old spent 50 years in the music industry. He was also a TV presenter, a charity worker, and a youth advocate. Rose Tattoo's hits include Bad Boy for Love, Rock and Roll Outlaw, and We Can't Be Beaten. While Anderson found solo success with the song Suddenly, after it was used as the song for Scott and Charlene's wedding in the TV show Neighbours. Today, we're bringing you Richard Feidler's interview with Angry Anderson, which was recorded with him in 2007 when the band was getting ready to tour Russia.
7: So there I was in Auntie Jean's frock.
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19: Hello and good morning to you. Richard Feidler with you. Lovely to have your company today. And my guest for you today is Angry Anderson. Now, I've got vivid memories of watching this man perform on Countdown with his band, Rose Tattoo. Yes, they looked wild, a bit dangerous and a bit thrilling. And I remember seeing Angry Anderson, very short, covered in tattoos, reflecto sunglasses, and I thought it was perhaps the toughest thing I had ever seen on Australian television.
20: Or are likely to see.
19: Looking back on those clips today, though, you can sort of see how evident... Two things are evident. One, the musicianship. And two, that the band look like they're laughing so much, they can hardly stop laughing. These days we think of Angry Anderson as an activist for kids' charities and a kind of emblem of modern fatherhood as well, and he's got an Order of Australia medal for all his good work. And the past couple of years, though, have been challenging for Angry Anderson. He's lost his bandmate Pete Wells, and he's still a single dad bringing up teenagers. But now in his 60th year, Rose Tattoo are coming together once again for an international tour. Angry Anderson... raging rock and roll animal, incurable romantic, loyal dad, friend of the little guy. Welcome to the Conversation Hour.
20: Thank you very much.
19: Angry, your mum's been a big thing in your life. You took her as your date to the 2006 ARIA Awards when Rose Tattoo were induced into the Hall of Fame. Tell me about your mum.
20: Well, I took her because Mick and I decided to actually take our mums because we're both Melbourne boys. Our mums have never seen the band play. Not that they'd have any interest in seeing the band play. Very supportive, both very supportive of our careers in inverted commas. But they'd never seen the band play except on television, and that was enough sort of basically because we are alluding to those Countdown visions. And, you know, they sort of, mums they're, you know, like their main influence in any boy's life. They are, indisputably. And unless, of course, you've had a mum in absentee, but sadly that's too common too. But my mum was probably responsible largely for the values that I have now, the values that I even live my life by. I mean, they're...
19: What are they? What are those values?
20: Well, mum used to say things to me like, you know, they're really, really cliche things. She'd say things like, you know, honesty is the best policy. Always think good of people before you think bad. It's all too easy to find faults in people. Why don't you try and look for the positive things? All those wonderfully really reinforcing things about, because what they do is that they allow us to find the good and or the worthwhile in anyone, let alone any situation, before we discover all too readily or too quickly that there, you know, of course there is the balancing negativity, if you like, or the downside of any situation. But you see, I've found, and this is very, very true, and it's a philosophy or a way of life that I pass on to my kids and anyone else that will listen, is that if you discover the negativity first, it's very difficult then to find the positive. If you find the positive first or recognize the positive initially first, then you can deal with the negativity. So, but anyway, it was a way of saying to our mums, thanks, mums, for, you know, all that wonderful support. Thanks for putting up with the embarrassment, particularly in those early years, like, oh, your boy's in Rose Tattoo, isn't he, Rose, mate? Yes, he is. Oh. And they say that, you know, and you could imagine the tone in their voice, like, poor woman, you know.
19: Poor woman.
20: Yeah, really.
19: And there you are. She was at the Arias.
20: Yeah, it was a way of sort of saying thanks, Mum, and a way of saying too that it's like when acceptance speeches, like you want to acknowledge, the most important people in your life. And it was a way of doing that without actually saying it in so many words. Well, here we are. We've turned up with the best girls in our lives, And I mean, that's no besmirchment on current partners or past. Yes, he is. And they say that, and you could imagine the tone in their voice, like, poor woman,
19: Poor woman.
20: Yeah, really.
19: And there you are. She just played at the Arias.
20: Yeah, it was a way of sort of saying, thanks, Mum, and a way of saying too that it's like when accepting

0: exactly right too. And of course, you're on your best behaviour.
1: You are on your best behaviour
0: with your mum. Yeah.
1: With your mum on your arm.
0: Yeah.
1: Now, you were born as Gary Anderson, and great relationship with your mum. Your mum's pretty much you rocked throughout your life, but your relationship with your dad wasn't that great.
0: No, he was a deeply troubled man, and of course, you come to realise these things, you know, later on in life, whether it be through trying to solve your own problems or whatever through therapy or whether it's self-discovery or self-realization, whatever terminology you want to employ. But we all have similar experiences about discovering certain things about ourselves along the way. And finding out about where Colin fitted and how he fitted, you know, it changed, obviously, over the years. I mean, in those early years, I was very, very belligerently, you know, like, I mean, I just had no good memories or very few. I mean, the good memories, if you like, or the more positive memories came as I got older and realised he was a deeply troubled man, as was I. I was able to identify that within him through my own experience, and I've dealt with my rage, my pain, you know, you don't get a nickname like angry for nothing. I mean, I was a very angry, boy. I grew into a very angry young man.
1: What was the most difficult thing about dealing with your dad, though?
0: Just the confusion over it. You know, just the fact that he was away for long periods of time. And when he was around, he was a very explosive person. And he would just, as they say, go off at the drop of a hat. His rage was, it was very unreasonable, which is why we've got to be careful with kids. And I've had the same experience with my kids. Sometimes it's a hair trigger thing, bang, and I'm off, you know, and I pull myself up and I go, whoa, wait a minute, that's way over the top as a reaction to all they've done is broken a glass, you know, like, or, you know, turned around and given me the finger or something. Stuff that kids do to their dads, but it's not that big a deal. I mean, it's a big deal as in you've got to deal with it.
1: Funnily enough, I heard a similar story about from Deborah Byrne when she was on the Conversation Hour about her relationship with her dad. You got Deborah Byrne, and you're very different ends of the musical spectrum, I know. Mm. But she said the effect of it was that the kids were always on tenterhooks. The kids
0: absolutely
1: are always nervous, and it's like don't set dad off.
0: No, and you would you would all of a sudden you realise. Well, later on, I realised that. That I didn't want my kids to have the same experience where I was so unpredictable or so volatile that they couldn't relax around me. It's very, very important for kids to be able to relax around their parents, let alone anybody else, because then they can develop trust and they can develop, you know, like, well, I'm secure here. I don't have to worry about my personal safety. With Colin was what it was. I mean, apart from it's a horrifying thing for a kid to see his father mistreating his mother and his wife. But you, as a little boy, you don't think of it as, well, that's his wife. I mean, I was thinking, that's my mum. So that's a disturbing.
1: And that's your dad too.
0: Well, yeah, there is that too. Yeah, I think it's when I've thought about it, you know, in later years, I've tried to put it, try to put those things into, I suppose, perspective, if you like, for want of a better word, so that I can write about it. I want to write about in more detail than I did in the first book with the next book, whenever it finally gets to be a book. I want to write about it in more detail. I want to explore the emotions and so I have to recall these things because people have said to me, they've come up to me and they said, I read your book. It's me. It's my story. And it means that there's just so many of us out there, you know, that have those experiences. But it's awful to not be able to rely on a parent or parents in some cases, because both parents are as destructive as one another in some relationships. You can't rely on the peace or the security of your own home. That does almost irreparable damage to kids.
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3: Today we're bringing you Richard Feidler's 2007 interview with the late Angry Anderson.
1: Did your dad belt you as well, Angry, as well as your mum?
0: Yeah, he was physical enough with me when he was physical, which wasn't habitual. It wasn't sort of like every day, and it wasn't sort of like it was usually for very little reason. Like I said, I remember once I spilt paint on myself.

0: was out collecting stuff. He was a great, you know, like the throwout week, which I still do to this day. Can't resist a good heap, you know. And
1: love a good heap.
0: Love a good heap. And you say, oh, look at that. You know, I'll find a lid for that. You know, like I remember picking up an Esky, and it was in pristine nick, and the kids are going, but Dad hasn't got a lid. And I'm going, yeah, but I'll find one.
1: Yeah, know? I know. It's from a heap.
0: It's from the heap. It's for nothing. But we always on.
1: You're talking about getting yourself covered in paint.
0: Yeah, and, yeah. I spilt paint on my trousers and one of my shoes. And I went home, and he belted me for spilling paint on my, you know, like he got, you know, he said, get into your room. I went into my room and I knew what was coming, and he's had a leather strap about 2 feet long and about 2 or 3 inches wide. And he came in and walloped me with that for a bit. And, I mean, okay, I'd done something wrong, but years later I thought, now wait a minute, it wasn't that bad. I spilt paint. It was an accident. It was, do you know what I'm saying? It was like.
1: Happened to me all throughout my childhood. Yeah, happens to my kids too.
0: Yeah, there you go.
1: What do you think it was going on there? Was he? Do you think he was mentally ill, or do you think he was angry about something else and taking it out on you?
0: He was a little of both. Unfortunately, he was a jockey, Colin, and he had some horrific falls where it really damaged him. I mean, he was in a coma for 12 weeks once, never woke up, but he fell over. He used to ride steeplechases. And he fell over on the last hurdle and he was leading, and they've all come around the corner, which they didn't see him go off, saw his horse running up the straight, and they've all jumped over this hurdle, and a pack of about 18 to 20 horses jumped on him. And he was just a rag doll apparently, but didn't even open his eyes for 12 weeks. And there was apparently brain damage from that. But having said that, he was brought up by a very brutal man, and he was... Colin wasn't so much as I said, it wasn't daily beatings, but the beatings came spontaneously and irrationally, and they were his anger was really frightening.
1: These things are passed down from father to son, and it takes one man to sort of put a line under it.
0: Well, you've got to stop. When I started I think what's caused me to get into television all those years ago. I was trying to assist people working with street kids, but then I got a job on TV with Ray Martin doing Midday Show, and we discussed those issues very, very early in the piece, and we dealt with just those things, breaking the chain, and the people that I was attracted to work with, stopping abuse of kids, and or neglect, which is a passive abuse, emotional neglect, if you love your kids, you have to be demonstrative about that. I mean, it's no good telling them you love them without giving them a hug and a kiss. I mean, it's as simple as that, if you know what I'm saying. And I started to work with these people. I started to pick up this terminology and started to really, really learn about, well, what causes things and how do we, you know, cut things off. Anyway, one of the concepts was to break the chain. And I'd already made up my commitment. And it was great to have that put into words, if you like. And someone said, well, that's what you're about. You're about, you know, and that's why I wrote in the book.
1: This has to stop. Has to stop.
0: Yeah.
1: And that you'd already figured that out yourself.
0: Yeah. Yeah.
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3: Today we're bringing you a special episode of Conversations, the late Angry Anderson's interview with Richard from 2007.
1: Let's go back again to your childhood a bit. You grew up in the northern suburbs of Melbourne, Coburg, around there.
0: Pascoe Vale,
1: right. Rough as guts. Yeah. And you're a short guy.
0: Yeah.
1: How did you survive bullies?
0: I think I survived bullies two ways. It's so cliche, it's fantastic. Because a cliche is basically a truism.
1: Yes.
0: I made people laugh. I was a funny guy. My current girl says to me quite often, I do quirky things or strange things, and she just looks at me and says, you're a funny guy. And, it's about laughing at you or with you, whatever. But no, I was popular at school because I was my teachers – you know, they said there was, later on, I remember teachers saying there's, you know, there was a bit of a sadness about me, and there was a dark thing too. I remember an art teacher saying to me in tech, when he was giving me the advice about reading as much as, because I love to read, and I was never really good at school, too distracted, had too much on my mind, too much going on, you know, in another area of my life, which is, that's another reason why we've got to be careful about home life for kids. So I suppose, you know, the other thing too was that you become belligerent in your behaviour. And I think there's something, and I learned this very, very early, there's something very disturbing about someone that you consider to be slightly just not all there. Like, you know, like I remember being taunted by kids at school because it was common knowledge around our area that my old man was like he was. You know, he was a violent guy who was, you know, he came and went. You know, he'd been put into care a couple of times. That was his behaviour was so irrational that he'd been taken by the authorities and put into down in Melbourne. There was a mental institution down there, Royal Park, which was near the zoo, and he'd spent some time there, etc. So I used to get sort of, there was a couple of kids at school that used to sort of, you know, like say I was a loony and that I was insane, or you know, I was, you know, like you've inherited it off your dad, blah blah blah.
1: Oh yeah, and how did you respond to that?
0: Well, I just sort of, I suppose, added fuel to the fire. Some of my behaviour was a little strange, but it kept people away. I mean, if you go off as a kid, like I remember at school, even in primary school, but particularly in tech, there was a couple of incidents with other kids, as the way it always is now, and I went ballistic. But that wasn't a premeditated thing. I mean, I just did, and I was mimicking his behaviour.
1: And people conclude, he's just like his
0: he's
1: dad.
0: Crazy. Stay away from him, you know, because, you know, he's capable of anything.
1: Angry, where does music come into your life? At what point does music become a big thing for you? Listen to the radio a fair bit.
0: It's always been there. Luckily, my mum was brought by my dad from Mauritius. She's a Mauritian. And came out here as a 19-year-old, pregnant with me, dumped at my nan and pa's place, and he took off because he was still riding in those days. So he'd come and go, come and go, come and go. We spent a lot of time at Nan and Nana's and Pa's place, just me and Mum, in this tiny little room. My Uncle Ivan at that stage, he was the youngest son. He just left home, but he wasn't like any of the others. Jack, my grandfather, was a real teetotaler, a real wowser of a guy. So. No one in the family smoked or drank or, you know, basically did anything that was. Ivan, on the other hand, was a cigarette smoking, beer drinking, leather jacket wearing, motorcycle riding, drummer in a swing band. So, I mean, here's this perfect role model for a guy, a young, 3 to 4, wide-eyed, you know, kid.
1: So like, if it weren't for him, you could be a Methodist minister these
0: absolutely.
1: Days.
0: Absolutely. Yeah, I've got Ivan to thank for everything. And he played drums. My first ride on a motorcycle was on, he thinks it's the AJS or it might have been the BSA, but he used to carry his drums in a sidecar. And I can remember as a kid, I remember the wind on my face, the smell of the petrol, the sound of the motorbike. I was sitting on the tank in between his arms and it was nighttime and he took me somewhere and I was maybe 3 or 4 years old. And I just thought, that's it. I mean, I know now that I made some sort of soul commitment at that moment. That's what I'm going to do. I'm going to be just like him. You know, I'm going to drink beer. I'm going to smoke cigarettes. I'm going to ride a motorcycle. I'm going to play drums in a swing band. Didn't get it all right, but got the motorcycle and I smoked when I was a kid, but I gave it away when I was my early 20s. But yeah, he introduced me to wonderful sounds. You know, he introduced me to, through his record collection and his, you know, radio stations that he listened to swing music, to jazz singers, you know, like, oh, gee whiz, you know, the early Frank Sinatra, but, you know, all the wonderful jazz singers and other singers like Jolson and those kind of people and the bands, the sound of the music. And as I got a bit older, his music changed too. I mean, he started to listening to, and you know, the records, the radio stations that would play things like my what I listened to as a kid is reflected in what I listen to now. And, you know, I listen to Peggy Lee. I listen to you know.
1: Nat King Cole.
0: June Ellison. I remember going to More Music and saying, you know, I've got an album of June Ellison. I know there are other albums. And they got them. They got them in for me.
1: Angry Anderson, in between your childhood love of these singers and here you are at this point in your life, you've discovered them. There's been this big arc of absolute raging mad rock and roll madness in your life as well.
0: Yeah.
1: So where does rock and roll start to happen for you?
0: Well, it started very early because it had this affinity or relationship, a very, very close relationship with music. In other words, it came into my life very early and affected me very deeply. I can remember voices, you know, like that. And these days I put the album on and it's just like, ooh, you get that little shiver because you've actually, it's not that you can remember the exact moment, but you remember hearing that voice.
1: And the feeling.
0: Yeah. And the feeling that it promoted. So rock and roll, as rock and roll developed, which, you know, like the late 40s into the early 50s, there was a transition period. And I was there soaking. I don't remember, the moments, but I remember the influences and the feelings. So by the time you first started to hear rock and roll, leading up to and including, of course, Bill Haley and that kind of era, so the 54, you know, I was old enough to really, really like this is, I mean, you know, I was at 50, I was born 47. So, you know, I was 7, 8, 9, 10, 11 years old as rock and roll just became part of our way of life.
1: So you're hearing J.O.K., Johnny O'Keefe.
0: Eventually. Yeah.
1: And then, of course, as you come of age, it's the 60s and the Beatles and the Stones and all that stuff is hitting you all of a sudden. And when was the point when you thought, oh, I want to do this. This is what I want to do.
0: Way before that. I have maybe they're romantic notions on my part, but I feel very deeply that I wanted to be a singer. You know, like around about just as it came into rock and roll. When it came into rock and roll, when I first heard, Jimmy Reed or even Frankie Lane, that was the first, you know, it was a wonderful voice. The really, really early, just like I said, the transition period, it hadn't become rock and roll yet as we really know it, but it was becoming that. And you're hearing these new influences in phrasing and that starting to creep in. All of a sudden, it wasn't just country music, you know. All of a sudden, it was taking on a bit of an edge. And so I was lucky enough to be there for that. And I remember the first time I heard things like Heartbreak Hotel or whatever. And I'd already
1: made up your mind?
0: I'd already. But I'm going to do that.
1: That's me.
0: Yeah, yeah. And it didn't matter about, you know, because you hadn't discovered flash cars and big, you know, rock and roll mansions or whatever. It was about the music.
1: Making the noise.
0: Yeah.
1: What were your first bands like? Tell me about those.
0: First bands, I got with a couple of guys in school, around in fourth form at school. And one guy called Wayne, his big brother was in something in the Tornadoes or something, you know, but it was like a Shadows type band with a singer. He'd come on and do like a 20-minute bracket. And he played guitar and we were sort of doing sort of, I don't know, by that stage, you know, the early sort of like Everly Brothers sort of stuff. And there was another guy, Ron Ferguson, that he was at Tech 2 the last year. And so we moved out of the fourth year at school and...
1: You're doing this pleasant sort of Everly Brothers stuff.
0: Well, yeah, pleasant. I mean, we were singing the songs. I don't think we sang them quite as well as the Everly Brothers, no. But that kind of music was starting to come out. Two acoustic guitars, two guys and me. You know, we got out, we got a few jobs. I started to become really, really into Bob Dylan. Like as soon as the first time I actually ever heard Bob Dylan, that was enough for me. So I remember the first sort of real gig that myself and Ron Ferguson actually ended up doing before we formed a band, we did it as a duo in a folk club. And I sang Tom Dooley. I sang Masters of War. I think we did Times Are a Changing or Blowing in the Wind, and I think we did Girl from the North Country.
1: Angry, I just have to ask you to sit tight for a moment. We've got ABC News headlines coming up. I am absolutely fascinated to hear the evolution of Angry Anderson from Dylan singing folky into hard rocking rock and roll legend. And we'll talk about that and your time with Rose Tattoo, fatherhood, and your charity work.

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1: I'm Jen Leake, a producer on Conversations, and today we're bringing you a special episode, Richard's 2007 conversation with the late Angry Anderson, who died this week at the age of 79. There's plenty more to Angry's story after the headlines. On ABC Radio, it's 28 minutes to midday.
2: Brianna Shepherd with news headlines. The federal government has launched a multi-agency task force to investigate how an OpenAI artificial intelligence agent hacked into an Australian Medicare data portal. The breach happened in June when the agent gained unauthorised access to the website while conducting research, but the government wasn't informed till 3 months later. WA's Child Protection Minister hasn't ruled out a Royal Commission into the state's Child Protection Agency, but says she's focusing on more immediate solutions. Jessica Stoykowski has flown to the Pilbara again after the Australian newspaper earlier this month revealed more than a dozen children were living alone in a South Hedland house. And pop superstar Kylie Minogue says there will be surprises for fans during her performance at the AFL Grand Final this Saturday. Minogue has spent the week rehearsing for her hotly anticipated pre-game show at the MCG before Fremantle take on Brisbane. ABC News.
1: Today, a special episode of Conversations with the late Angry Anderson, who passed away this week at the age of 79. Richard spoke with him about his life story back in 2007.
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4: My guest this morning in conversation is rock and roll legend Angry Anderson himself. Angry, we're just speaking about some of your early career, which has really surprised me as a folkie, as a folk song, Bob Dylan loving folk song singer. Did you have long hair in those days?
5: Absolutely.
4: Yeah?
5: Absolutely. I got photos. There's photos in the book, which, you know, like I had hair down around about my elbows at one stage, and a beard, of course, as one did in the 70s. And I remember someone making the comment, there's a photo in the book, and then they said, geez, there's got a bit of Charlie Manson about you. Thanks very much. But
4: tell me how you evolved then into the bald, tattooed, reflecto sunglasses wearing blues, hard rock and roll band star that I first saw on Countdown all those years ago. How does that evolution happen?
5: I know it's probably a broad bow, if this is the correct way of putting it. It's a broad bow to draw, but pardon me, in the same way that I identified with the rage, although a very, very contained rage of Bob Dylan. I mean, I always, my favourite singers and my favourite influences up until that time, until even to this day, are people like, I mean, I loved Jerry Lee, and I loved all the great rock and roll songs of Little Richard and all that. But the people that I really, really identified with were the blues singers. I made a decision many, many years ago that I wanted to be a blues singer. I wanted to sit on a stool with a guitar and sing about the pain and the angst of life, because that's what I knew. So whether I knew that as an articulate process or not, I understood pain. I knew what pain was about. I knew how lonely you can be. I knew how frustrated. So at a very, very early age, here's a teenage white kid who thinks, I'm a blues singer. I can sing the blues. Don't tell me I can't sing the blues. I've been through it. I am it. So John Lee Hooker and those kind of people.
4: Howlin' Wolf.
5: Howlin' Wolf, Bill Brunsey, all those guys. I was listening to them because if you were into jazz clubs and stuff, they'd give you radio stations. And then the ABC's always had those kind of stations anyway, where you play music that you don't hear on mainstream. So take that and have it evolve over so many years. One of my first bands was Peace, Power and Purity, which is a hippie band.
4: Peace, Power and Purity?
5: Peace, Power, yes. Scoff you may. Mock me. Go on. I can do it. But Peace, Power and Purity was a band that we used to do things like, we did electric versions because by that time, of course, we're talking early 70s. So Dylan had identified himself as an electric player. So we did Rolling Stone and stuff, but we did Masters of War and we did Times Are a Changing as electric songs. You know, two guitars, bass, drums, and a keyboard, and me. And two of the kids were at uni, so we did a lot of campus stuff. You know, we all had long hair and beards and wore fringe jackets, and we did, like, we did Crosby, Stills, and Nash, but we did Four Dead in Ohio instead of doing, you know, Blue Eyes Sweet.
4: But then you formed the band Buster Brown,
5: well,
4: and quickly picked up a Sharpie audience. I remember Sharpie culture from suburban Melbourne. I don't know if it went much beyond Melbourne, but it had that definite look, didn't it? Like
5: certainly.
4: The Connie jacket, the black cardigan with the red stripe around it.
5: Or brown, in Coburg.
4: Okay, right. Pardon, you're getting in big trouble wearing the red stripe there, couldn't you?
5: Absolutely.
4: And short on top with long sort of rat's tails at the back and a certain kind of dance. And
5: The original thing started in, as far as I, and most of us that were there agree on this, it came out in the coming out sense in the summer of 64. How wonderful a phrase. I've actually written down a song. In the summer of 64, Sharpies started in Melbourne. They very, very quickly evolved into factions, if you like, droogs or droogies, as was taken from the Clockwork Orange thing. But there was a big influence came into Melbourne a couple of years later, which became Skinhead. And that's when the tails and stuff came in. In the early days, it was a college cut or a boxer cut. So the little bit on top with the, you know, sheared off at the sides and around the back, or a square cut, short sideburns. The whole look was a sharp. Sharpies is an old term for a spiv.
4: Right. Like, was that a spin-off of the mods as well? Was there mod influence in that as well?
5: There was definitely a mod influence, but it was a Melbourne thing, a very, very Australian thing, very Melbourne thing. And I argue this point with anybody. It was, well, we don't need the English to tell us, you know, I mean, mod was a good look. There's no doubt about that. But Melbourne invented, if you like, or brought into being its own look. And they were working class kids. They had tattoos. They were very aggressive. They were very clanny, very gangy. So it was like all of a sudden it was the Box Hill kids against, you know, the Brunswick kids against the Coburg kids against the St Kilda kids or whatever. And there would be real fierce clashes, big street fights, hundreds of kids involved. They'd invade one another's dances, et cetera, et cetera. Out of that, there came a music, which came first, the chicken or the egg, I don't know. But bands became identified. But then on the other hand, too, in later years, they identified Skyhooks as a favourite Sharpie band. And, you know, there was nothing sort of like tough or aggressive about Skyhooks. But the three favourite bands they had was Billy Thorpe and the Aztecs, was Lobby Lloyd and the Coloured Balls, and Buster Brown. And we all had a real tough street cred image, and the music was full on. Not so much aggressive, but it was played aggressively. And it was all blues-based, and it was all about, you know, those sort of things, like, you know, get out, party, let it go, let it get it really wild, you know.
4: Then you formed Rose Tattoo.
5: Yeah.
4: Join Rose Tattoo. Yeah. Okay, and that was one of those key bands that was taken on by Harry Vander and George Young from the Easy Beats. They set up AC/DC and John Paul Young and yourself, I think, like, I don't know, AC/DC were in the middle of that spectrum, I think, somewhere. They sort of pop covered with JPY,
5: well,
4: rock and roll with AC/DC, and something else right out in the fringe with Rose Tattoo.
5: Well, the thing to recognise and to remember about Elvis was
4: Elvis Publishing, who was Vander and Young.
5: Vander and Young started the recording part and under the guidance and with the almost blank checkbook of the then Mr. Albert, as we all used to call him, Ted. He basically said, look, you do this. You know, you guys were the Easy Beats. They were the writers, the two guitar players. I mean, apart from Stevie, who gave that indelible stamp to the Easy Beats, George and Harry were the engine, if you like. They wrote the songs, or most of them, etc. So they started this recording label. Albert's the recording label. They signed up Willie Shakespeare, for a start, who's probably one of the great manifestations.

0: the stations of pop, pure pop in Australia. Ted Mulry, John Paul Young. I mean, real pop stuff. On the other end of the stick, and nothing in the middle, they had, you know, the crunchiest bands. They had AC/DC.
1: Crunchiest.
0: They had the Angels. They had Rose Tats. They had the Choir Boys. You know what I'm saying? Like,
1: pop and rock and roll covered, yeah.
0: Both, yeah. So yin and yang. I mean, it was a perfect environment. And apart from the fact that it was the only record company that would even have anything to do with us, that would give us the time of day. If it hadn't have been for Bon and Malcolm, largely, I mean, Angus, yes, but Malcolm's always been the boss in AC/DC. When Malcolm went to George and said, "You got to see this band, you know."
1: Malcolm Young being the brother of George Young, when it's Vander and Young.
0: Yeah, yeah, and the brother of Angus.
1: Yeah.
0: Malcolm used to come and jam with the band. Bon would always want to get up and sing with the band. And Angus would, you know, just love to get up and roll around the floor and play guitar like only he can. And we used to do that with one another. When they were in town, we'd go and actually their drummer, Phil Rudd at the time, he came out of Buster. He left Buster to go and join AC/DC when Buster was sort of disintegrating. But it was a wonderful stable to belong to, because they just said, you go in there, set up as much amps as you can or you want to, and just play us your stuff.
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0: Let's.
1: Rock and Roll Outlaw.
0: Absolutely.
1: Tell me about what this song means to you. Just tell me, give me a little bit of background before
0: Very quickly, it's a blues song. It has all the elements. What brought Peter and I together was he was a bass player who wanted to play slide. My favourite instrument in all the world is slide guitar. I can't play it, so I needed to get into bed, so to speak, with someone who could. This is Pete's and my favourite song because it says, this is who we are.
1: Angry Anderson is my guest in the Conversation Hour this morning. Here he is fronting his band, Rose Tattoo, playing with Pete Wells here, and this is perhaps their most famous song, Rock and Roll Outlaw.

0: That's Rock and Roll Outlaw with Rose Tattoo. My guest in conversation is the singer with that band, Angry Anderson. Angry, just listening to that again, it's got that killer riff in it, that fantastic blues guitar riff.
1: Yeah.
0: Was that created by Pete Wells?
1: It was just one of the things that Pete was so easy fell off his lips, so to speak. I mean, it came, I mean, he just never tried. He just exuded. You know when people say people exude sex? Pete was, he just exuded the blues. And for a great blues song, which Outlaw is, that's what you need. You need a simplistic vocal, a hooky chorus if you're lucky enough to get it, which we were, but you need that identifying lick or riff. And
0: we and you've started- got-

0: That with that song, the dum dum dum
1: Yeah.
0: dum dum, but the slide guitar thing. When Pete came up with that, did you know you had a hit on your hands?
1: We knew we had a great song. You instinctively. I just said, because Geordie came up with the pattern and he was just doodling around with it. And being a bass player, he'd come up with a progression that he knew and a feel, a tempo. He said, "What about this? What about this?" And we just started to play it, dump, dump, dump, dump, dump. And Mick just sort of joined in because they rhythm guitar and bass guitar, I mean, in a real rock and roll band, they've got to be locked as one with the drummer. So you really have a, instead of, most people think of a rhythm section as the drummer and the bass player. But if you've got a real rhythm section as a guitar player or a keyboard player and a bass player and a drummer, they just play as one. And that was why Pete was able, he had the freedom to just be, I mean, he's one of the greatest slide players that ever drew breath.
0: Angry, you're a famously affectionate man. You're affectionate with your kids, affectionate with your band members. This brings us to perhaps the greatest crisis in your career. A moment on
1: good
0: countdown.
1: On you. I always thought we were going to get away with it. Just for once, I thought I was going to get away with it.
0: At a moment where, in a moment of exuberance, you turned on countdown, kissed the bass player.
1: Oh, that part.
0: Kissed the bass player.
1: And that was Mick, actually.
0: It was Mick, was it? Yeah. Okay. And everyone thought that was hilarious. And it was just a fantastic moment. You got banned from Countdown.
1: Forever.
0: Forever. Banned from Countdown forever on a show hosted by Molly Meldrum. I'll just say that,
1: yes,
0: okay?
1: Yes, yes. Yeah, there is that. And, of course, there was two other people involved in the production side of it who shall remain nameless. One of them was Shrimpton and the other one was I should remember his name.
0: But you got banned from Countdown as a result. Do you remember
1: initially, it was a ban off the ABC.
0: Entirely. Was that? I mean, that's hilarious. How did you take that? Were you furious or just laughed?
1: We laughed it off because we thought it was the best publicity you could ever have. We laughed because of the outrage of it. I mean, we talk about the Archbishop had gotten involved. I think he was on the board of the ABC at that stage. And he and a collection of other people were just this blatant homosexual behaviour. I mean,
0: just an expression of affection from one mate to another, well, surely.
1: I've been kissing blokes all my life. You know, I ride motorcycles and I've played football, you know, and you know, kissing blokes is second nature. We were watching the grand final. We were locked up in the ABC studios doing Countdown a whole day. It was the grand final. Most of us were into AFL. They locked us in a room in between rehearsals with two bottles of whiskey, you know, and about four slabs of beer, and said, "Look, we'll let you out every now and again to rehearse." And during this day, we were watching the grand final, and Mick and I used to do stuff like that together on stage live. And I think actually he started. I remember him saying something once, and I've leant over, and he was whispering on purpose, and I'm leaning closer and closer to him, and he bit me on the nose. And from then on, we were trying to G one another up, you know, like to do stuff, you know. And
0: trying to make each other laugh on stage.
1: Yeah, or bring one another undone.
0: Yeah.
1: And it just so happened that that particular shot is over that solo in Outlaw. It had to be Outlaw, didn't it? How perfect, which I got to say, brothers and sisters, that's one of the best solos you'll ever hear on any rock and roll record. But there we were, the solo, and every rehearsal up until that moment had featured on Pete playing the solo. So I was over the other side of the stage horsing around with Mick, and I thought, I'm going to G him up.
0: I'm off camera.
1: And then just as I've sort of said to him, and I went to bite his nose at one stand, he pulled away, and I've grabbed him by the back of the head with my hand, his neck, pulling towards me and just kissed him straight on the mouth. But unfortunately, I've stuck my tongue in his mouth at the same time. And lo and behold, we're screen to screen, you know, right around Australia.
0: The vision switcher brought you undone at the time.
1: Yes. For some reason, the camera producer, whatever, said, like, cut to them.
0: I wanted to play Rock and Roll Outlaw because with that song particularly, a whole lot of bands come out of that.
1: Mm.
0: And many people would say Guns N' Roses came out of that.
1: Yeah.
0: Guns N' Roses came in, they saw you tour around the United States.
1: We were working with, we were touring with Aerosmith. What a bunch of naughty boys they were. We were touring with Aerosmith and this young band kept turning up to certain gigs and they were all down that side of the country and it was the Guns N' Roses boys. And they were sort of into makeup and teased hair and wearing girls' clothes and stuff and a bit, you know, glam. This sort of East Coast, West Coast.
0: Very
1: sort of
0: very tight skinny jeans and glampy, very big
1: yeah.
0: curly hair.
1: Yeah, yeah. Poison, yeah. Cinderella, Motley yeah. Crue, them, and
0: not one of rock's finest moments.
1: Well, no. not for America, no. maybe, but not for us. But and we were sort of slightly amused, as I recall. I mean, Slash recalls years later how he was a young teenage kid and he tried to talk to me. I told him, "Oh, sorry, I'll never say that, am I?" Anyway, basically, weren't interested because they were sort of like this bunch of pansies, the way we looked at it. But years and years later, they took that look, the look that we had, and the stance that we had. They took that and basically sort of said, "Well, okay, we want to stand out. We don't want to be like all the other glam bands trying to make it in LA." So they went out and got tattooed and cut their hair and started wearing leather jackets, and the rest, as they say, is history.
0: Now, there was a moment in your career with Rose Tattoo where you could have been very big and you were invited by a US record company to stay there and go, what happened there? Yeah. This is what went wrong for you there?
1: Well, we just...
0: or right, as the case may be.
1: Yeah, indeed. Yeah, it could be right. I mean, it has been. History's proven it. What happened was we went over there, we signed to a minor label out of a major, which was Atlantic. And the smaller label was looking after us. Now, we'd started the touring, and all of a sudden the major label, Atlantic, smelt that this could be, because AC/DC were with them, you know, they had big bands like Zeppelin and Stones and all those kind of bands. And I think what happened was that they could smell that we were going to be successful.
0: AC/DC, you would be another AC/DC.
1: Possibly, yeah.
0: And they were prepared to throw a whole lot of money at you.
1: They put it on the table. They basically said, okay, we're going to take it to the next level. We're going to commit to 3 to 5 years of touring. At least 3 years. So move to America. And basically, we've got to have a couple of, does anyone play keyboards? We need a ballad. Or it can be acoustic guitar. We've got to tone down, the way you behave, basically. And all of a sudden, we were going to become a product. And of course, to Pete and I and to the rest of the guys, I mean, no one wanted to do that. No one in the band. Pete was always, until he died, leader. And he's leader in absentee in a way these days, in a romantic sense. But he just said, this is not for me. And I said, well, no, not me either.
0: Because you had a kid.
1: On the way, born during that tour, actually, and just towards the end of the tour. And I came home 2 weeks after she was born. And
0: and what happened then?
1: Oh, I know it sounds almost too glib to say, but I kind of the most moment in my life when people say to me, "What can you tie it down to a moment?" Yes, I can. I can tie it down to the moment I looked into her eyes. She was asleep, and I was standing there at the foot of the crib, the base bassinet, whatever. And she opened her eyes and looked at me, and I'm not even sure she could focus on me. She was 2 weeks old. And my life just changed like that. My life was changing anyway, but it changed in an instant. All of a sudden, keeping the band together, no disrespect to the band or the other guys in the band, but going to America, being a rock star, blah, blah, blah, paled into insignificance. Being a drunken lout was a thing of the past. I thought, my child is going to grow up with a sober dad, a responsible dad. She'll have the dad that all kids should have.
0: Did you have any misgivings about being a father up until that moment?
1: Yeah, I mean, until Lindy found herself that she was pregnant, I always thought that I was best suited, I thought, to possibly not. And it was getting a bit late on, like traditionally you have children in the like mid to late 20s and I was sort of already in the 30. And I kind of thought, well, maybe I'm not cut out to be a dad, and I was quite happy with it, going to be, a singer in a band for the rest of my life,
0: Were you thinking of your own father too, that you might somehow be a bit like him?
1: Yeah, I had not yet fully escaped from, I thought, from those influences and those things that, like getting back to breaking the chain, can't talk about this ever without getting upset emotional about it, but... I kind of thought the best way to break the chain was not to, in other words, you got to fear that possibly you'll carry it on. There's definitely that in it. And the best way, I mean, it's a coward's way out, but just avoid it. a way of breaking, you know, the chain of violence in the family, if you like, was to just not have kids.
0: But you did.
1: The best thing that ever happened to me. Yeah, for them.
0: Well, there was a moment in a Channel 7 documentary done on you, and there's a lovely moment in it where you're there with your son. You're giving your son a great big hug, a very warm hug, and he's hugging you right back, and you plant a big kiss on his cheek, and your son sort of staggers away, and as he's walking away, you're doing the ironing, and you say to him, "Don't scuff your feet," and then you say, "Clean your teeth." And I thought, watching that, that's the whole of fatherhood, all of
1: this. Yes, it is.
0: That's all. That's what it's all about. That's in 7 seconds, Angry Anderson has sort of shown what fatherhood is all about.
1: I can't stand kids that scuff. I loved his reply, though. "I'm wearing scuffs," which he threw back over his shoulder. But I can't stand. But my mum used to say to me, "Don't scuff your feet. You know, people think you don't care about yourself or you're lazy. And clean your teeth." Yeah, I mean, the fundamentals. I kind of feel that I'm a great believer. If you get the fundamentals right, at least you've made one of the most significant, if not one of the most important, contributions to your children's life that you can. It's about fundamentals, and we all have to deal with, from one generation to another, new things, new accoutrements, new trappings, or whatever. But it's the fundamentals that are really, really important. And I mean, if kids respect their parents and they love their parents, and if they're loved and respected, and that's how they learn that, they are going to carry that on into their, you know, reactions with actions with other people throughout their lives. I mean, it really is about fundamentals.
0: It's been great speaking with you today. Fantastic for you to give us the time and share your life with us. I just have one really juvenile question for you, Dan, which is, you let your kids have tats?
1: Absolutely. Up to this moment, none of them have.
0: Their rebellion.
1: I'm not real sure about if it's reverse child psychology, but the kids have all said, "I want a tat." And I said, "When you're 16, I'll take you and get a tat." Roxy hasn't, and she knew that I would. I would have taken her and got her a little butterfly on her, you know, buttock or something. But Galen said to me when he turned 16, "Well, I'm 16 now, and we're going." I said, "Name the day." I said, "I got to pick the tattooist, you know, I'll get a good one." Same with the boys. I mean, how could I possibly say to my kids, "No, you can't have a tattoo"?

Richard's conversation with Angry Anderson was recorded in 2007. This conversation was made on the lands of the Turrbal and Yagara peoples. I'm Jen Leake. Thanks for listening.

0: Good afternoon, Brianna Shepherd with ABC Radio News. The federal government has launched a multi-agency task force to investigate how an OpenAI artificial intelligence agent hacked into an Australian Medicare data portal. The breach occurred in June when the agent gained unauthorised access to the website while conducting research, but the government was only informed 3 months later. Acting Prime Minister Richard Marles says the investigation will involve several AI and government agencies.
1: It will look at this incident thoroughly, but it will also examine our posture in respect of emerging AI cyber threats. It will look at the security of government networks. It will look at the legal arrangements that we have in place in respect of an incident of this kind.
0: A Pilbara elder says she believes the WA government is planning a band-aid solution to the child protection crisis in Port Hedland. The Australian newspaper earlier this month revealed up to 15 children had been living alone in a rundown South Hedland house. The government has announced extra child protection staff and an expanded Safe Night Space program for the town. Pat Mason has told 102.5 ABC Perth the situation demands an in-depth inquiry of child protection services in the region.
2: We're looking at for a full-blown inquiry in regards to the service delivery and commitment of these agencies.
0: Australia's unemployment rate drifted higher in August to 4.6%. That's up from 4.5% in July, marking the highest unemployment rate since the COVID-19 pandemic. The economy added 39,500 jobs and 28,000 more people became unemployed. The chief economist at EY, Sherelle Murphy, says it likely doesn't change the outlook for the Reserve Bank to lift interest rates next week.
3: The market does remain quite tight. I think the RBA, unfortunately, is going to have to see some deterioration in that jobs market before it can be convinced that the inflation number is coming down.
0: To overseas news now, and a truce in the trade war between America and China has been extended into next year ahead of a meeting between the leaders of the two nations. China correspondent Alison Horn has more from Beijing.
4: President Xi has arrived in Washington ahead of a sit-down meeting with Donald Trump, where trade, AI and Taiwan are expected to dominate discussions. US Treasury Secretary Scott Bessent says the two nations have also agreed to extend a bilateral trade truce that was brokered after Washington launched a tariff war with Beijing and China responded with export controls. The truce will now remain in place into next year, which Washington says will allow time for further negotiations. Alison Horn, ABC News, Beijing.
0: Ukraine's President Volodymyr Zelensky has told the UN General Assembly that Russia is launching attacks every single hour against Ukrainian cities and infrastructure. His speech comes after Russian jet-powered drones targeted the capital, Kyiv, killing two people and wounding more than 40. Mr. Zelensky has warned Russian President Vladimir Putin will not give up.
5: Russia has claims against our neighbour Moldova. It constantly threatens Poland and the Baltic states. Russia shows no respect for the statehood of the countries of the South Caucasus and Central Asia.
0: Meta has announced a new model of audio-only smart glasses after a backlash driven by privacy concerns. Existing smart glasses with cameras can capture video and photos from the wearer's perspective. During Meta's annual Connect conference, CEO Mark Zuckerberg also unveiled a small handheld gadget called Meta Charm, designed for using Meta's new AI assistant, Muse. And finally, the 12th annual Fat Bear Week is underway and nature lovers around the world are voting on this year's list of hairy heavyweights. The single elimination bracket style tournament asks people to vote for their favourite brown bear living in Alaska's Katmai National Park in the US. Former National Park Ranger and naturalist at explore.org, Mike Fitz, says there's no fat shaming for brown bears.
6: A fat bear is a successful bear. They lose about a third of their body weight during hibernation. We do want people to look at their body mass, but also consider their stories, because each bear goes through different hardships. A mother bear, for instance, is not only eating for her own survival, but that of her cubs.
0: Perth's weather, mostly sunny today, heading for a top of 22 degrees. Right now in town, it's 21 degrees. ABC News.
7: G'day, this is The World Today. I'm Andy Park, coming to you from Gadigal Land in Sydney. Nice to be with you. This Thursday, Australia's Medicare system hacked in a concerning AI breach. And Betty Gregory from the Gold Coast likes to skydive on her birthday and why this year is no exception.
8: Oh, I don't suppose there are very many people jump out of aeroplanes in 95, but I thought, well, you only live once and 95 is just a number.
7: A rogue AI agent hacked Australia's Medicare data in a breach the government described as deeply unacceptable and extremely concerning. The OpenAI agent was able to push past security guardrails and access files held in a public-facing portal. It took 3 months for the company to report the incident to the federal government, which Anthony Albanese has said is an unacceptable delay. Here's Bridget Fitzgerald.
9: It's a troubling breach of a critical government platform.
10: I want to update Australians on an incident in which an artificial intelligence agent has infiltrated an Australian government website.
9: Prime Minister Anthony Albanese revealed this morning an OpenAI agent hacked a Medicare data portal in mid-June. It occurred after the agent was instructed to conduct research into public medicine spending.
10: So there's an AI agent looking for information, asking questions. There were blocks clearly which were coming back telling the AI agent no. The AI agent found a way around those blocks, and this led to unauthorised access into some other areas.
9: The Prime Minister says it doesn't appear at this stage that any personal or sensitive data has been compromised.
10: The AI agent accessed both public and non-public files. A forensic investigation aided by the Australian Signals Directorate is now underway to ascertain more information, including what other government systems were affected.
9: One of the most concerning revelations is that the breach went undetected for almost 3 months until the company sent an email to a Services Australia inbox in early September, which was then reported to the Australian Signals Directorate's Cybersecurity Centre. The government now taking the matter to the company's top man.
10: Today, I spoke with the CEO of OpenAI, Sam Altman, to express Australia's extreme concern about this incident. And I also expressed my disappointment that it took the company way too long to inform the government what had occurred and the nature of the way that that notification occurred as well was unacceptable.
9: Katie Gallagher is the minister responsible for Services Australia, which operates the Medicare portal. She says the government has taken steps to protect the data.
11: This is a legacy system. It dates back decades. It's been used in the same way, but the data that was on that website is being transferred to data.gov.au. It is public data. There's no concerns with that, and that portal is no longer active.
9: Opposition leader Angus Taylor says the incident should serve as a serious warning about the security of government systems.
12: This has to be a top priority for the government. Keeping Australians safe is always the top priority of government. It must be true for AI. I thought it was disappointing, and I said it at the time, when the Prime Minister gave his much-heralded speech at Sydney University on AI back in July, he didn't talk about cyber defence. I would have thought that cyber defence is the number one issue when it comes to AI. It's not the only issue, but it's got to be top of the list.
9: Dr. Greg Austin is the research director and co-founder of the Social Cyber Institute. He says it's clear the government isn't doing enough to respond to the threat posed by AI.
13: To be radical, the government needs to spend about $1 billion over 5 years on AI education. We're just not cutting it in terms of the knowledge levels of the officials who have to try and regulate this stuff. The government wants to set up an AI safety institute, or already has set up one, inside a government department. That's never going to be very adequate for regulating safety risks in the AI ecosystem. So we really need to sort of change course. We need to have a minister for AI, and we need to start passing really effective laws which control and regulate the companies and introduce very stiff penalties. The government has introduced legislation or draft legislation for new penalties, But the application of the penalties and the sorts of circumstances in which they can be used are really few and far between. And most commentators don't believe that those penalties will be applied very often.
9: A task force led by the Prime Minister's department will conduct an investigation into the incident. The government has also released proposed digital duty of care legislation, which would hold tech companies accountable if safeguards are breached. In a statement, a spokesperson for OpenAI said the company is conducting its own review and identified its models took actions it did not intend. It adds the company has no evidence that patient records were accessed and it's working with the organisations affected to help address potential vulnerabilities in their systems.
7: Bridget Fitzgerald there. Well, joining me is Alastair McGibbon. He's previously held roles such as the National Cyber Security Advisor, the head of the Australian Cyber Security Centre, and Special Advisor to the Prime Minister on Cyber Security. Alastair, I'm interested in the timeline here. The incident occurred in June this year, but the Commonwealth Government was only informed via an email from OpenAI on September the 10th. That's more than 72 days. Is that appropriate?
14: Well, I think there's a lot of water to go under the bridge here. Firstly, we need to understand that OpenAI
9: were accessed and it's working with the organisations affected to help address potential vulnerabilities in their systems.
7: Bridget Fitzgerald there. Well, joining me is Alastair McGibbon. He's previously held roles such as the National Cyber Security Advisor, the head of the Australian Cyber Security Centre, and Special Advisor to the Prime Minister on Cyber Security. Alastair, I'm interested in the timeline.

0: out. So that was quite a public breach where some OpenAI agents essentially colluded to break out of a test environment, hacked into a company called Hugging Face successfully, got the answers to the exam question they were given, broke back in and passed the exam clearly in flying colours. After that incident, OpenAI and frankly the other frontier labs have gone about looking to see have their agents gone and done anything else unintentional but bad. Clearly, OpenAI has found that to be the case and has notified the federal government. I also question whether OpenAI only sent an email. I'd be a little bit surprised if they didn't have other communications, but they've let the federal government know, you know, and I don't work for them, so I don't know whether it was as expeditiously as possible, but at least they've let them know. Andy, I'll finish on this point. We need to ask the question how the federal government didn't discover this themselves, because these attacks are known to be pretty noisy, so noisy that a lot of people in the cybersecurity community are really skeptical of the ability of these agents to clearly do what they can do.
1: The other timeline issue is it's been 14 days since the federal government learnt about this until now, and when we have. Is that unusual? Is that an appropriate amount of disclosure time?
0: I think so. Look, they have to obviously investigate what was touched. They need to verify whatever they were told by OpenAI. They need to obviously ask a lot of officials what actually did happen and why didn't you find this yourselves. But I guess my biggest concern is we want these labs to be more open. People have been calling for them to put more guardrails in, be more open and honest about what they're doing. And the only concern I've got is that we're smacking a company that's actually gone out and at least tried to notify, even if they, and I'm not sure if they did, in a ham-fisted way, do that. This calls into question a whole range of other things, not just the frontier labs, but the open weight labs as well, on where's the transparency coming from others. And if they are transparent and they get treated this way so publicly, will they just stop telling us?
1: There is draft legislation which aims to get companies to give a more timely response in reporting breaches, although it's unclear to me whether that would apply in this case with OpenAI. Do you think that that draft legislation should be revisited to include breaches such as these?
0: Well, essentially, and you know, while it wasn't malicious, OpenAI hacked the federal government. Legislation compelling hackers to tell people that they've hacked them probably will fail. I think what we should do is establish communications paths between these frontier labs. Australia's in a perfect position to do that. We're a close ally with the United States. We have our differences clearly occasionally, but we should have those labs operating here in Australia, training on Australian data, building models here. So we're a lot closer to that conversation. That's the best way for us to influence these labs. But what we should be doing, of course, is demanding transparency from anyone that's creating tools that potentially, remembering this wasn't malicious, this was just agents thinking they were frankly doing the right way. They weren't thinking at all, right? They were just doing what they did. Imagine if it was a malicious person that had either breached the guardrails, or worse, we're using open weight models that notoriously don't have guardrails to any extent, to actually do something malicious. This could be catastrophic. We've had this wake-up call since April when Anthropic came out and talked about Mythos. And we've, frankly, in many respects, just hoped nothing bad would happen. And weirdly, it's starting to happen, and this won't be the last time.
1: So do you think that the federal government is taking this as a serious national security threat, as it would if it were a Chinese firm responsible for a breach?
0: Well, I think they are, and they're setting up a task force and a range of other things. What I'd urge the federal government to do, though, is to properly fund the Office of AI, to properly fund the AI Safety Institute that they've literally just put tiny dollars into. And I'd urge them to better engage with frontier labs and the open weight labs as well, to get better understanding of what these tools can do. If we're not in the discussion, if we're not in the development of these tools, then we're always going to be on the receiving end of these types of communications. We're much better becoming an AI nation ourselves, because this game's happening with or without us. I just think that we need to clearly take it seriously, as the federal government is, but act on the right things. Why couldn't we detect this? How could it be that these things were exposed? And how better can we have communications with those labs?
1: Alistair McGibbon, appreciate you joining me on The World Today. Thank you.
0: Cheers. Thanks, Andy.
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0: Subscribe to the podcast for all our stories. Just search for The World Today. Unemployment has risen to the highest rate in the post-COVID era. The August figure is 4.6%, up from 4.5% seasonally adjusted, which in fact could be good news heading into the RBA's rates decision next week. For more, business correspondent David Taylor joins me. David, talk me through these figures.
1: Andy, yes, we've got an increase in the unemployment rate. It's only at the margin, from 4.5% in July to 4.6% in August. Now, the key here is that we've actually got a bit of a lift, a significant lift. Tens of thousands of jobs have been created that are part-time. The full-time employment situation went in the other direction. We've also had an increase in the participation rate. So what it looks like is happening here is that a lot of people that were not looking for work at all, that were out of the labour force, have joined in the labour force in search of a job, perhaps to make ends meet, and they've found themselves unable to find a job. That participation rate has gone up and the number of unemployed people has increased with it. So they've been out of work, they've tried to get in work, and it hasn't been successful. At the same time, hiring managers look like they're preferring or preferencing part-time workers over full-time workers, which could be a sign of the times. But essentially, it's a little bit, just a little bit of a bump up in the unemployment rate.
0: What does it say about the economy at large?
1: Well, just mention then that the part-time jobs have gone up, and that's often a sign of insecurity or a lack of confidence among businesses in terms of investment. So you lock in someone for a little while or on a casual contract and just to see how it goes. So businesses, we know, aren't that confident. We've had a National Australia Bank third quarter business survey that has just dropped, pointing to exactly that, that firms continue to be under pressure. So there's a reluctance to throw permanent, ongoing staff behind long-term projects. It's the opposite. We're seeing short-term projects with a reluctance to see things right through to the end. But in addition to that, taking a bit of a back step, the unemployment rate itself at 4.6% is not too bad. It's the highest in the post-COVID era, but in terms of what we would describe as full employment or an unemployment rate that is okay, where demand for work equals supply, it's around about anywhere between 4.25% and 4.5%, depending on whether you talk to Treasury or the Reserve Bank. So an unemployment rate of 4.6% shows the economy is chugging along reasonably well. But Andy, as we've discussed many times before, the problem is inflation is too high.
0: So if you were looking for some good news here, you might hark back to the RBA Governor Michelle Bullock's comments about her expectations around this figure. What did she say?
1: Well, earlier this week when she was speaking at a CEDA event gathering in Sydney, that she thought that to get inflation back down to where the Reserve Bank wants it, between 2 and 3%, or the midpoint of that at 2.5%, we would need to see higher unemployment, something between 4.5% and 5%. Now, the reason for that, of course, is that fewer people in work means there's less demand in the economy. And the Reserve Bank wants to make sure that what we ask for in the economy, the demand for all the things we buy and the services that we purchase, has to be equal to what the economy can actually provide us. If it goes the other way, if demand is too strong, then inflation goes up. So fewer people in work reduces that equation. So $2 trillion question is a bump up in the unemployment rate to 4.6% enough to keep the Reserve Bank on the sidelines next Tuesday? Look, time will tell, but I think that given the fact that Michelle Bullock has indicated that an unemployment rate as high as 5% might be necessary, it's a line ball call, Andy.
0: Business correspondent David Taylor there. Well, fathers could be screened for perinatal distress or depression alongside their partners under a proposal put forward in a wide-ranging parliamentary inquiry into women's health. 1 in 10 dads experience postnatal depression, and research shows that when they are better supported, so are the mothers. Catherine Gregory reports.
2: When Thomas Docking first became a dad over a decade ago, he felt anxious and isolated. Despite that being a classic sign of postnatal depression and anxiety, he was never diagnosed because it wasn't on the radar to screen dads for the condition before or after birth.
3: My experience was that with a highly educated midwife as a mother and a very strong support network, I thought I was quite ready for becoming a dad. And when Kate and I had our surprise pregnancy, I realised that I wasn't as equipped as I thought.
2: He says it was all compounded by a lack of confidence in his abilities and understanding of what his new role should be. But the most surprising, he says, was feeling like an imposter in the health service.
3: So the maternal health services all felt like dads were invisible from a system perspective.
2: That inspired Thomas Docking to set up the organisation Dads Group, to help support fathers in their new roles and their families.
3: But there was no system level catalyst support or any kind of notion the system would support fathers getting together doing the fathering piece. And so for 12 years, we've been literally working on that.
2: It's an area being examined in a federal parliamentary inquiry looking at women's health and postpartum care in Australia. Nicole Hyatt, the chief executive of COPE for the Centre of Perinatal Excellence, is calling for better screening of fathers for perinatal depression and anxiety, given that 1 in 10 will experience postnatal depression.
4: COPE has already developed through the iCOPE screening solution. We already have screening available right now for dads. The reality is, though, our funding commitment with the Commonwealth is restricted to public maternity hospitals and child and family health services only. Now, the reality is that fathers are not the clients or the patient of the maternity hospital, and rarely are they the presenting parent at the child and family health clinic. So as a result, even though we have, you know, 250,000 screens for women, less than 2% of those are for fathers.
2: She says this is essential to the health of the whole family.
4: Look, it's really important for both parents and for the baby that both parents are well. We know that if one person is struggling, the partner is 50% more likely to develop depression or anxiety themselves.
2: Nicole Hyatt also believes screening for fathers could also pick up on signs of family violence. So what needs to change?
4: We might need to think even a little bit more laterally, like going into workplaces and offering screening through workplaces or dads groups. But to do that, we need to have follow-up systems like nationally funded services who can follow up after the screening and make sure that fathers are okay and have the support they need.
2: Assistant Social Services Minister Jed Carney is also calling for fathers to share their experiences to the inquiry, saying their support and health is integral to women's health postpartum.
5: But right now, there's very little support for dads during that time. And dads would like to be involved, we know that, but there's very few resources out there to help dads during that prenatal, that antenatal period. Parenthood is a huge transition, and there is a rare opportunity for us to reach out to the entire family unit.
2: Jed Carney likes the ideas being put forward by COPE, but we'll wait for the outcomes of the inquiry.
0: Catherine Gregory there. And if you or anyone you know needs help, you can call Lifeline on 13 11 14. Hundreds of airport security and Qantas ground staff have walked off the job across major Australian airports, including Sydney, Brisbane, Adelaide and Perth, in a 24-hour industrial action today, days out from the AFL Grand Final, one of the busiest air traffic weekends of the year. Reporter Julia Andre joins me now from Sydney Airport. Julia, why are workers striking?
6: Workers are striking because they're demanding better pay and conditions. The Transport Workers Union said that some workers are working for less than minimum wage at the airport and they can't really survive living in a city such as Sydney, which is one of the most expensive cities to live in across the world. Let's take a listen to what the Transport Workers Union had to say this morning.
7: These workers are on minimum wage and in some cases less than minimum wage, so they need to have job security. They often work over 40 hours a week, but only are contracted for 15. So it makes it hard to get a mortgage, hard to get a loan. These workers want job security, they want consolidation, and they want a decent pay rise that keeps up with the cost of living.
0: That's Josh Milroy from the Transport Workers Union there. And Julia, how disruptive has it been for travellers at the airport this morning?
6: It hasn't been as disruptive as I thought it would be. There hasn't been any disruption to flights themselves. And Qantas says there has been no disruptions to flights across the country. This is airports in Sydney, Adelaide, Brisbane and Perth. But this morning when I arrived here at the airport just after 8 a.m, there was a huge line for bag drop. I've never seen it so bad. People were waiting up to half an hour to 45 minutes in security to get through the security screening. Let's take a listen to what some people had to say here at the airport.
8: We're not fast. They're entitled to protest. They're entitled to decent working conditions and job security.
9: It's rather disruptive and I don't know what the issues are, quite frankly, but there are a lot of people here that got to catch flights and they're going to miss them, so I don't know how they're going to deal with that. I suppose your freedom to make these sort of claims exist, but you shouldn't disrupt the community as a whole.
10: I think the workers should be looked after and it's always a good thing.
0: Some of the frustrated travellers at Sydney Airport this morning. And Julia, how long is the strike set to last and has there been any response from Qantas?
6: Well, the Qantas strike is set to last for 24 hours, so it'll lift at about 7:30 tomorrow morning. Qantas says it's committed to delivering pay rises for its staff and a fair deal for its staff.
0: Julia Andre reporting there. Well, finally today, a lot of people tend to slow down as they get older, but Betty Gregory isn't one of them. The Gold Coast great-great-grandmother says age is just a number and hopes others will take the occasional leap of adventure during their older years. Danielle Maher has this story.
11: In shout Geronimo!
12: Jumping out of a plane isn't how most people celebrate turning 95, but Betty Gregory isn't like most people. And with the parachute out, it's just Betty and her instructor, James Strosby, floating gently through the sky above the Gold Coast.
13: Was it as good as the last one?
11: Oh, yes.
13: Yeah, it never gets old, does it?
11: No.
12: This year marked the sixth time the thrill-seeking great-great-grandmother has been airborne on her birthday after she first took flight at age 80.
11: Well, I don't suppose there are very many people jump out of aeroplanes at 95, but I thought, well, you only live once and 95 is just a number, so why not make the most of it? And that's what I'm trying to do. I just live one day at a time and anything I feel like doing, I do it.
12: This year's dive was another smooth landing.
13: All right, Betty, how good was it?
11: Great.
13: Great. Better than the ones before?
11: Oh, yes.
13: Yeah, they get better and better, don't they?
11: Improving.
13: Well, we get better at it too. What do you reckon? Are we going again?
11: Yeah.
13: Yeah? There's no stopping, Betty. Well, thanks for looking after me.
11: Thank you.
13: You did a great job.
11: Thank you.
13: And we'll see you again next time. Happy birthday, Betty.
12: Melinda Griffiths is a general manager of the Southern Gold Coast Aged Care Facility where Miss Gregory now lives. She says while Betty's skydiving might be an extreme example, the idea that aged care residents should sit quietly on the sidelines is long gone.
14: And it's the first resident I've had who's gone skydiving while living with us. But it's really exciting. I think it's important for us to take the opportunities to try new things, to make sure that we're still involved in the community, understand what they like, what their passions are.
12: Betty Gregory's 70-year-old son, Jim Gellatley, says her adventurous streak has always been there.
15: Oh, no, we're all happy with it. I got two sisters. Yeah, we got no worries. We've never tried to talk my man of it. As I said, look, she's got to get a doctor's certificate to say that she's fit enough to do it. And she's had that the last couple of times she's jumped. As long as you can just lift your knees up when they land, that's about all you've got to do, really.
11: My friends are used to me doing things that are rather unconventional. I'm not your usual 95-year-old, I'm afraid to say. I'm rather cheeky.
0: Good on you, Betty. 95 years young, Betty Gregory, ending that report by Danielle Maher. And that's all from the World Today team this Thursday. Thanks for your company. I hope you can join me at the same time tomorrow. I'm Andy Park. Have a great afternoon.

0: smart conversation, good company, and the people bringing arts and culture to life. Settle in, because you never know who might drop in. On Afternoons with Joe Trilling. 102.5 ABC Fremantle and across WA.
1: Oh, how gorgeous is Betty, 95 years young, jumping out of a plane. I just love it. My father-in-law wanted to do it for his 80th and he was shot down by my mother-in-law, wasn't allowed to. In that vein, on Afternoons, I'm keen to know if you know somebody perhaps, or maybe it's you, who started a completely new activity later in life, in your 70s, because you're going to meet a local who's embarked on a filmmaking career in her 70s, and in a lovely case of life imitating art, she's making a documentary about people who embark on a new pursuit after the age of 70. She needs your help. So when you hear from her, do get in touch. Maybe you know somebody, or I'm talking about your activities. 1300 221025. I think Betty absolutely qualifies, jumping out of a plane at 95. Looking forward to the next time she can do it. Also, as we count down the hours to the grand final, how footy fans and music lovers are uniting tomorrow evening. Also, first up, a mad Dockers fan who also happens to be a very talented writer. He just took out the Premier's Literary Award for fiction with his tale about a bloke undercover at Fremantle Port, an insight into a world of drug smuggling and the people who run it. Plenty more to come this Thursday afternoon. Thanks for your company.
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2: Hello, Joe. There's a bit happening out there today. Mostly sunny, 22 degrees expected top. Tomorrow, partly cloudy, 23. On Saturday, a shower or two with a top of 19. And right now in Perth, 20.6.
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2: And so much happening on the roads. A breakdown on Tonkin Highway northbound. This is the entry from Morley Drive in Morley. It's a vehicle in the left emergency lane. There's a crash on Leach Highway southbound. This one after Orong Road in Welshpool. Again, a vehicle in the left emergency lane. Some debris on the Kwinana Freeway southbound. The centre lane's been affected. This is before Millpoint Road in South Perth. And there's a truck breakdown on Great Northern Highway southbound at Roe Highway in Middle Swan, left lane partially blocked. And I'll do some more details later. Quite a few smoke alerts around the place. One that's causing a few problems. There is some smoke over the road at the moment. This is at Brookton Highway between Conifer Road and Ashenden Road in Carrigullen. This is due to a prescribed burn. So switch your headlights on, drive to the conditions and expect that if you might be passing through Carrigullen.
1: Good on you, Sim. Thank you for that warning. Now, we're also revisiting places from your childhood this afternoon. Because no matter how old you get, there are some things you never quite forget. And if you're prone to bouts of nostalgia, you may from time to time wish you could go back and see a building or place you fondly remember. And if it's still standing, you might have done just that, driven past or knocked on the door, walked through. It might be your old primary school, a house you lived in, an amusement park or a milk bar, maybe a dance studio where you used to take lessons or your old footy club. Maybe you've taken a holiday to a place you always went to when you were a kid and later in life decided to go back and see if it was still like you remember. I very much want to hear from you. When have you revisited a place from your childhood? Give me a call, 1300 221025. Slim, is there anywhere you'd like to go back and open the door and step foot inside?
2: I reckon there's a whole list of them. I know when I've gone back to the goldfields and I've passed through Coolgardie, a couple of times I've driven up the hill and I've just sort of parked out the front of the primary school thinking I would like to venture inside for a look, but I'm not sure if you can do that. But it was it's a beautiful building. You know, old limestone, historic building. I remember it being a very small primary school. So I love it because it was so small and personal that I have very fond memories of the place. And I'm wondering now, if I walked in, would it feel the same, or would it feel even smaller?
1: We've all now just got an image of little Slim sitting at the desk, being a very diligent student, watching the teacher.
2: Getting told off for talking in class. Yep.
1: Oh, boy.
2: But yeah, it's such a lovely, lovely memory there. The other one I wouldn't mind doing, it sounds a bit strange, but Every year we would go to Esperance for our family holidays, and because we never went overseas, we couldn't afford to do that. And we'd always stay at the Esperance Shire Caravan Park, and we'd either pitch a tent or we would get an on-site van. There were always trampolines down the front of it overlooking the bay.
1: Oh.
2: And, you know, I think the next time I go to Esperance, I will book into the Esperance Shire Caravan Park and just sort of feel what it's like 40 years later to be at that place.
1: I wonder if the trampolines are still there, because you could get on.
2: I'm not convinced they are. Somebody will know, but I notice they have built some chalets down the front. So whether they've kept those, I don't know. There used to be a place called the Fresh Air League right next door, which is where people used to go for school camps. It was like dormitory or bunk style accommodation. And every time we went to Esperance, I'd also go to a deli that was up towards a wharf. It was called Bob's Corner. And what I remember was they would always have like a black currant ice cream in, you know, the tubs of ice cream that you get a scoop of. They'd have something like black currant, and I just remember it being a flavour that I wouldn't see that often.
1: I wonder how it would taste today.
2: Exactly. Or whether they would still have it. Is there still a Bob's Corner? And so every time we went to Esperance, I would be locking in the fact that I must have one of those ice creams.
1: It's the stuff of memory making, isn't it, when you revisit the same place. I was talking about it with mates recently. As a kid, you know, the familiarity and almost the ritual of every year you head down, pitch the tent and, you know, go for that swim at your special spot.
2: Yeah, and it can be something as simple as a cafe where you used to go for the best milkshake in town. So that's what we want to hear. It's when have you visited something you loved in your childhood, or maybe it's gone, or and you wish you could go there, or maybe you've gone back and how did it compare to your
1: memories?
2: Yeah, your memories as a child.
1: Because memories are such interesting things. 1300 221 0025. When have you revisited a place from your childhood? Or maybe there's somewhere that you are desperate to take a peek at. I'd love to go into the first house that where I grew up, really. Allen Street, Cameray. Even when you look at photos, stepping into a space as an adult compared to a little kid, it has such a different sense of space and how you remember it.
2: And, of course, people renovate, so it's weird walking into a room that used to look a little bit different, maybe more modern, because when you go back to see it, you almost want to see it in the original state to get that nostalgia.
1: 1300 221 0025. Give us a call. When have you revisited a place from your childhood, or where would you love to visit? Slim, Ross in Australind says it's an RAC park now. So you know how they've got the parks all over the place. There you go. Do you know if it's still got the trampolines though, Ross? Slim thinks they're now chalets, probably making perfect use of that gorgeous view.
2: Ross has probably double bounced someone off the trampoline at some point by the sounds of it.
1: Hopefully no broken bones. Share your memories, 1300 221 0025. If you've ever revisited maybe the school you went to as a kid, or stepped foot in your childhood home, or if there's somewhere that you would love to take a peek at, 1300 221 0025.
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4: Get your grand final party started early. 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All the excitement of grand final eve. Dockers legends past and present win tickets to the Federal Hotel watch party. We'll even have live music for Dolly Parton Day. 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
1: Yes, we have turned purple. Damien on the text line says, we had a place in Augusta growing up as kids, and a daily visit to the bakery for a sweet treat was a must. Needless to say, every time Damien gets down there, guess where he goes. Keep the stories coming. It is almost 20 to 1 next. You are going to hear from a Mad Dockers fan, but he also happens to be a very talented writer who just took out the Premier's Literary Award for fiction with his tale about a bloke undercover at Fremantle Port, an insight into the world of drug smuggling and the people who run it.
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1: Oh, before we hear from David Wish Wilson, I'm just going to go back to some of your memories of the places you wish you could step inside. Liz on the text line says, I wish I could go back to my grandmother's farm, which was on the outskirts of Glen Innes in New South Wales. Unfortunately, the people who bought the property have knocked down the house. However, Liz has what she calls a living piece of it. There was a climbing rose with a small flower called Cecile Brunner that Liz's grandmother would pick for her. Liz loved the perfume, so every place that she's ever lived, she plants the rose. To smell it is to be with my grandmother again. It is budding now. Oh, Liz, that is such a beautiful sentiment, and you are so clever to have had the fortitude to, you know, take that rose and plant it wherever you go. Thanks very much for sending that through.
6: 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Turns out, funny people ask the best questions.
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1: George has called with a tale of a place he would love to go back to. Good afternoon, George.
8: Good afternoon. I'd like to go back to the old place where I was born in 1946 in Joondanna, 21 Eleanora Street. It's just off Green Street.
1: I know that street, George.
8: Do you?
1: Yeah, yeah.
8: Yes. There was eight of us children, three bedrooms and a sleep out. And we were brought up on that at the corner of Eleanora Street, and I can't remember the one that went down the hill off Green Street.
1: So hang on. Eight kids or eight in the family?
8: Eight kids with mum and dad.
1: And three bedrooms.
8: Three bedrooms and a sleep out.
1: I can only imagine the shenanigans that went on when someone wanted to go to the loo.
8: It did. Well, there was a little one in the laundry. That was it. With the old copper and the old heater we used to light with chips for hot water. And the toilet paper on a nail. And the man used to come and take the pan out from underneath because I just turned 80 on Friday. And
1: happy birthday, George.
8: Thank you. And I live in Donnybrook, and five or six times I went back up there to visit, and I said to the wife, I said, oh, I'd love to go in there and ask the people I could just have a look. Anyway, 3 years ago I went up there and I said to my wife, I said, I'm going to go in this time and have a look, and I got there and it's gone.
1: Oh, George.
8: Yeah, that one there and the one facing Green Street, they demolished it.
1: Oh, well, at least you've got the memories, mate. At least you've got the memories. Oh, thank you for taking us inside your childhood home. That's gorgeous. Jackie, good afternoon. Where would you love to go?
9: Well, I was quite fortunate enough that my granddad, he was a lighthouse keeper in Cape Lewin Lighthouse.
1: Really?
9: Yes, and his name is Pinnock, Red Pinnock, and it was three houses there when I was a kid, and we always used to fight over who's going for the holiday because he was so lovely. So you have the Southern Ocean and Indian Ocean meet, and we used to go with my granddad to put the lights on at the lighthouse because it was all manually done in those days.
1: Jackie, tell us how it worked.
9: Oh, it was beautiful. So you'd basically, it was three houses, and it was owned by Chubb at the time, I think, for memory. And so my granddad used to, is the Ray Pinnock, that's his name, and he used to basically, at night, would go up there, put the lights on, my granddad would, and we'd go upstairs with him, and it was, like, lovely up there. Although it was very windy, and every time they had to paint it, they actually had to hang off, like, just to basically the paint in the hand and just hope that it's not going to be, And then we used to do the weathers with him, and he used to send the weathers to Perth so they could read them in the weather, in manual.
1: Wow. Not
9: the
1: old.
9: Yes, and I went back there, very disappointed, but I did go back, and I took my daughter because I wanted her to go up there, but they were actually painting it and they were renovating it, so we couldn't go up
1: Oh, well, you know what? That just means another trip to the Cape Leeuwin Lighthouse. But what memories as a kid, Jackie. Thank you so much for calling and sharing that story. It's 12:45. I'll come back to some more of your stories regarding where you'd like to revisit places from your past shortly.
0: Smart conversation, good company, and the people bringing arts and culture to life. Settle in, because you never know who might drop in on Afternoons with Joe Trilling. 102.5 ABC Fremantle and across WA.
1: My next guest is not only a brilliantly talented writer, he also teaches creative writing at Curtin University. And I'm delighted to welcome David Wish Wilson back into the studio to congratulate him on taking out Fiction Book of the Year at the recent Premier's Book Awards for his novel, O'Keefe. It's a story that gives you an insight into the world of meth and cocaine smuggling and the people who run it, and the action all takes place down at Fremantle Port, also exposing the vulnerabilities of our ports as gateways for illegal and nefarious practices. G'day, Dave, and congratulations.
5: Thanks, Joe. Great to be here.
1: You're a very humble guy, so I'm going to sing your praises. And we've spoken before about O'Keefe, this novel that you took out the award for, and it is a rollicking tale. At the heart of it, of course, Paul, who is undercover. But before we get to that, you are a big Dockers supporter. And I was laughing looking at the Fremantle Herald article because you were asked, tongue-in-cheek, surely, would you trade your award for a grand final win? So I'm going to make you answer again, Dave.
5: Yeah, and as it says in the article, there was a pregnant pause. However, I took the utilitarian position, and that is the most joy for the largest number. So I thought, yeah, the Premier's Award is very satisfying for me. But yeah, Docker's win is
1: a Kantian approach to
5: half of Western Australia. Yeah, that's right. Yeah, so I'll go with that still. Yeah.
1: What are you more nervous about, the game on Saturday or being back in a radio studio?
5: I think the game on Saturday. Yeah. I've been a jangle of nerves all week. In fact, the last few weeks, yeah.
1: I was wondering if you'd actually use the prize money to jump on a plane and go over, but I mean, the superstitions involved with footy are bonkers. I'm a fair weather footy fan. I'm taking Vicky Thorne's phrase. I'm using it as my own now. But I was talking to a mate, and he was in Sydney and apparently didn't move for half the game because he's got something that if he does something, then that's going to. I'm like, you don't have that much power.
5: No, that's right. But we, you know, magical thinking, we're drawn to it. So, yeah, absolutely. I understand your mate, because if everything's going well and in the room, you don't want someone to change chairs or the dog wearing the Dockers jumper, the jumper to fall off or something to go like that. So, yeah, I decided I would not be flying to Melbourne, because in my demented mind, that would be risking the ire of Murphy's Law. And so I've decided to stay in Fremantle and watch it, which is, you know, shot myself in the foot there. But it's going to be great either way. Yeah.
1: I think being in Freo will be fantastic to watch it. Now, back to taking out the Premier's Book Awards, the Fiction Book of the Year. I mean, what does that mean for you as a writer?
5: Yeah, it's really nice to be recognised by a jury of your peers, so to speak. So, yeah, it's good. And It was a nice and genuine surprise, because I think I'd been shortlisted for
1: Cutler the year before,
5: and I think about, you know, 6 or 7 or 8 or 9 before that as well. So I just went along with no expectations, just to enjoy catching up with the writing community, and my name was called. It was very nice. Yeah.
1: Congrats again. David Wish Wilson is in the studio. He did pick up the Fiction Book of the Year at the recent Premier's Book Awards for his novel O'Keefe. If you haven't read it already, I'd highly recommend it. Dave, you write about Freo. You live in South Freo. You're also going to be at the Fremantle Prison for the Totally Lit Festival, talking crime writing. It is such a popular genre, isn't it?
5: Well, tonight we're announcing the Ned Kelly Awards for the best crime, and I'm going to do that at Beaufort Street Books tonight. And I'm going to start by saying, when I joined the committee for the Australian Crime Writing Association, it was kind of a minor genre, but so much has changed in the last 15 years. I think it's now the second largest selling genre in Australia. So it's been really fantastic to watch it explode. And tonight we have a West Australian writer, Karen Herbert, shortlisted for Ned Kelly for Best Books, which is great. And Also, a shout out to two other West Australian writers. I was a judge this year for the ARA Historical Novel Prize, which I think is Australia's most lucrative prize. And we've got two West Australian writers out of six, Meg Caddy and Bernice Barry, shortlisted for that. So that's brilliant as well.
1: How fortunate we are, you know, in this isolated part of the world to just have such a wealth of incredible storytellers.
5: Yeah, that's right. And to get back to Totally Lit, that's something I'm really looking forward to being part of. Totally Lit's a 2-week festival. I think it starts on October 2nd and finishes on October the 16th. And, yeah, there are quite a lot of crime events, which is great. There's an all-day, which is the one you're talking
1: about. October the 10th, that is. So if you love crime writing, if you want to go and hear some of the best in the biz, make sure you head down to Fremantle Prison on October the 10th. You'll be there, a host of other crime writers.
5: Yeah, Lee Straw, Glyn Greensmith, Ruth McIver, Meg Caddy, who I just mentioned, been shortlisted for the ARA Historical Prize. Geoffrey Robertson's doing a session on social justice, beaming in from Britain. It's an all-day kind of mini crime festival. And then the night before, I think Sarah Foster, another brilliant local writer, is in conversation with Jane Caro, who's coming over from Melbourne. But, yeah, the whole 2 weeks is just chockers with different events I'm looking forward to seeing.
1: Now, I've got a message for you, David Wish Wilson, from Frio Cookster. Joe, can you please tell Dave he needs to get cracking on the next novel because I'm pages away from finishing his latest ripper, Free World. But seriously, all West Aussies should read O'Keefe. The sense of place is remarkable, particularly for Frio folk. Love your work, mate.
5: Thank you, John, and go Frio. Yeah, he's a...
1: He's going over.
5: He's a true believer. Yeah, that's good.
1: He'll be at the MCG. Just on that, Free World, I think, hits the bookshops later this month, or is it out if John's got it?
5: It's out now, but I'm launching it with Alan Carter during the Totally Lit Festival as well. So it is out now, and John's got himself a copy, which is great.
1: Tell us a bit about it.
5: Yeah, so Free World, because O'Keefe and Cutler take place on this kind of larger panoramic scale of crime. You know, Cutler was set on the high seas, and O'Keefe, as you mentioned, is about cocaine smuggling in Fremantle Port. I wanted to go back to a quieter, smaller canvas, I suppose. So Free World is the third in my Lee Southern series, and he is he's kind of being mentored by Frank Swan, who was in my first four crime novels, because I just like their friendship. And in this one, yeah, Lee's taking on his most unusual job yet. He's going into a prison, pretending to be a legitimate prisoner to protect an older inmate, and the complications arise, of course, because it's a crime novel from there.
1: These characters obviously long linger in your mind, but, I mean, you've taught in prisons and spent time with mostly blokes in that world, so rich fodder for storytelling.
5: Yeah, that's right. I'm pretty careful not to use anybody's stories, but, there was a real culture of storytelling, which is you know, a product of having a bunch of characters locked up together, and the fact that there's no internet as well. I mean, I did a guest kind of workshop at Boronia Women's Prison a couple of weeks ago. Same thing, really great storytellers. I got a lot out of it. I appreciated that about it as well. But, yeah, so, and also the fact that it's an intense, locked-down environment. It's a natural fit for the kind of suspense you want in a crime noir novel too.
1: And for the people that you're working with in that prison setting, you know, I believe that storytelling can be a really powerful means to shape lives in a different way. The stories you tell about yourself and the stories you tell about your past can lead to better futures.
5: Yeah, I saw that in practice, and so a lot of the men in my classes were lifers and had been in there a long time. And they were very, you know, very intelligent, articulate kind of men for the most part. But sometimes we would get new writers come into the class, and you'd see it over the course of a couple of weeks and then a couple of months how that kind of reflection you do when you're writing, particularly your own story, leads to little moments of insight potentially into your own life and your motivations and the things you've done and things you might have done differently. And, yeah, that's quite inspiring to watch.
1: David, before I let you go, you also have another book coming out in the Cutler series. which will be music to the ears of anybody who's been waiting to find out what is next, and a historical novel. I mean, you teach full time at Curtin. How do you do all this writing?
5: Yeah, I'm a bit mad, I think. Yeah, it's my kind of solace, I suppose. It's where I go to get some respite, and you know, there's something about taking a deep dive into your imagination, which is all absorbing. And I mean, I love reading as well. So those two things. I mean, I've got quite a busy, crazy life outside of that, but those are the two things I do that give me a bit of a break. And yeah, I don't get a lot of time to write, so
1: you're efficient.
5: When I do, I really make the most of it, enjoy it.
1: Great to chat to you again. Thanks so much for coming in.
5: Thanks for having me in.
1: David Wish Wilson there. He has just taken out the Fiction Book of the Year at the recent Premier's Book Awards for his novel, O'Keefe. He's got another in his Cutler series coming out next year. And his latest book, Free World, is on bookshop shelves. He'll be chatting about that and also writing crime more generally at the Totally Lit Festival, which is all taking place down at Fremantle Prison. It's 1:04.
3: They've done it. The Fremantle Dockers are through to just their second ever grand final.
10: But they're on their way to a second grand final in the club's history. The dream of Flagmantle lives.
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10: The big don't argue, shuts his opponent out of the way and kicks a beauty.
3: This Saturday.
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1: Oh, go Dockers. I was just saying that to Dave off air. Now, we kicked off the show talking about the places you'd love to revisit from your childhood, because no matter how old you get, there are some things you never quite forget. And if you're prone to bouts of nostalgia, I'm sure there's plenty of you, definitely from the text line, wishing you'd go back and step foot into your childhood home or visit places that are firmly in your memory. I've got a message from Carolyn, who says her father sold up their family home in New South Wales, which he built in early 71. After many trips past the house, just this February, Carolyn plucked up the courage to knock on the door, and to her delight, the lovely lady opened up her home to allow Carolyn to pop her head into her bedroom. She writes, "So much had changed, but so much still as I remembered, and it was the highlight of Carolyn's holiday." I'm so glad that you plucked up the courage to knock on the door. Thank you very much for that. John, I think, wants to go back to somewhere he spent many happy years in his childhood. Good afternoon, John.
11: Good afternoon. How are you?
1: Very well, thank you. Where do you want to go?
11: Right. Well, I'm 64 years old now. Yeah. And from 1965 to 1972, 8 very happy years, our whole family, and there were 6 of us, up sticks and went out and lived in Dar es Salaam in Tanzania, post-colonial Africa.
1: Wow. And have you been back to Tanzania?
11: Yeah. Yeah, I have. My father was a government pilot. He just left the Royal Air Force, and he got a job flying the president of Tanzania, amongst other people. And mum was an ex-Royal Navy World War II vet as well, and she was a secretary, so she worked full-time. And I was preschool, so I had a nanny to look after me, and she was a lovely, lovely Maasai lady who didn't speak any English, so I grew up bilingual.
1: Asante sana. That's the only Swahili I know. Asante sana, well, John.
11: Mzuri sana, mzuri sana. We're in a sema, mzuri sana. Okay, I said, you said it really well. Yeah.
1: And so, keep going.
11: So, 1972, our world exploded. I was the youngest of 4. I was 11 years old, and I had a 16-year-old, a 19-year-old, and a 21-year-old siblings older than me. But on the way back from the yacht club, whilst we were all at boarding school in the UK, Dad was T-boned by a drunk driver and got killed.
1: John.
11: So I was 11 years old at Burnham-on-Sea in Somerset boarding school, and my headmaster called me into the office. I was getting ready to play a game of rugger, you know, and he called me in, and this headmaster had been to that same school with my father. His father before him was the headmaster. Okay, so he'd known my dad since they were both children. And he gave me the news. And you know what? Initially, I didn't believe him because Dad was an ex-World War II bomber vet, very heavily decorated, and they don't die in car accidents.
1: Oh, John.
11: So it took him a lot of convincing that it was actually the case. And he said, it's okay, Johnny, you don't need to play rugby. I said, I really need to do something.
1: Oh, do something to take your mind off it. Yeah?
11: I scored the most number of tries that I've ever before or since that very day.
1: Oh,
11: I was
1: John,
11: angry. People just bounced off me.
1: I cannot believe it. And the news is 4 seconds away. So I'm going to have to say goodbye. Asante sana.
12: Good afternoon, Jonathan Hopper with ABC News. The head of OpenAI has warned that the rapid acceleration of artificial intelligence developments calls for extreme care. Sam Altman made the comment to the United Nations Security Council before the federal government revealed that an OpenAI agent hacked into a Medicare data portal in June. Prime Minister Anthony Albanese says the agent gained unauthorised access on June 18, but OpenAI did not report the breach to the government until September. Earlier, Mr. Altman told the UN that AI systems are becoming more capable, more autonomous, and can move faster than institutions.
13: That concern becomes especially important as we approach systems that can improve themselves and future versions of themselves, often called recursive self-improvement. As the process of building AI becomes more automated, the pace of AI progress could accelerate rapidly. This moment calls for extreme care.
12: A 54-year-old man has been charged with indecently assaulting his female rideshare passenger overnight in Claremont in Perth's western suburbs. Police say the woman entered a rideshare vehicle she booked in Fremantle around 11:30. It's alleged the man indecently assaulted her during the journey. A report was made to police, who arrested the driver early this morning. The Byford man is expected to face the Perth Magistrates Court today.

0: Some economists say the latest jobs figures are unlikely to change expectations for the Reserve Bank to hike interest rates next week. The unemployment rate drifted higher in August to 4.6%, up from 4.5% in July, despite nearly 40,000 more people being employed last month. In recent weeks, all four major banks and most money markets have announced that they expect the RBA to lift interest rates on Tuesday. Chief Economist at EY, Cheryl Murphy, says the labour market remains historically tight, so the RBA will likely need to raise the cash rate to bring inflation down.
1: I'd say that the balance of risks are really that the RBA has to move two more times, maybe not this year, but certainly if it didn't do a second one in the first part of next year.
0: Anthony Albanese has used a major foreign policy speech to warn that the global rules-based order is breaking down and argues that Australia should play a role in shaping what replaces it. The Prime Minister was speaking at an awards night in New York hosted by non-partisan think tank the Atlantic Council, where he was given a Global Citizen Award. Mr. Albanese says the global order put in place after the Second World War is no longer fit for purpose.
2: Australia's response to this is to actively seek to shape and build the order that replaces the old, while preserving the rules that matter most and building the new partnerships, the relationships and the innovations required to deal with the challenges that we face.
0: Genesis Owusu and Tame Impala have both nabbed 8 nominations each ahead of this year's ARIA Music Awards. Here's Chelsea Hetherington.
3: This year marks the 40th anniversary of the ARIAs, and a host of Australian musicians, artisans and performers are lined up across the ceremony's 29 categories. Leading the pack are Genesis Owusu and Tame Impala, while Eka Vandal is close behind with 7 nods. Last year's breakout winner, electronic producer Nina Jirachi, has scored 5 nominations. The Best Music Festival Award is also back for a second year, featuring CMC Rocks, Laneway, Spilt Milk, Victoria's Beyond the Valley and the Lismore leg of Groove in the Moo.
0: In sport, former Sydney AFL coach John Longmire says all 5 of the banned Swans players apologised to the entire club yesterday. Isaac Heaney, Chad Warner, Nick Blakey, James Jordan and Riley Bice returned to the Swans base for their season-ending exit interviews. Longmire, who is now the director of club performance, has told Fox Sports that all 5 addressed the club.
4: They come in and apologise to everyone. Each of them spoke to the group and had a chat. And as you'd imagine, tough for them, tough for the people that were hearing it, tough for a lot of people today.
0: WA's weather: showers over southern parts of the southwest land division, showers and gusty thunderstorms across the Eucla, south and west interior, northern goldfields, eastern Gascoyne and adjacent southeastern Pilbara. In Perth, mostly sunny today with a forecast top of 22. Tomorrow, Friday, partly cloudy and 23. Right now in the city, 21.5.
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6: Great to have your company this Thursday afternoon. We've been talking about the places you'd love to revisit from your childhood. And John called in and was midway through a story about wanting to go back to Tanzania when the news got in the way. And I've got so many people texting in saying, please get John back on the phone. Please get John back on the phone. I want to hear the rest of his story. And John has very kindly obliged. John, you were on the football field, you know, kicking more goals, I think, than you were, or getting more tries.
7: A bit more physical. It was rugby union and I was tight head prop and nobody could tackle me. I just kept on scoring tries. The only game in 10 years of playing rugby union to state level, I actually scored a try just on the day of Dad's death. Yeah.
6: Grief anyway. Does weird and wild things, doesn't it, John? But we were talking about how you wanted to go back to Tanzania, the place of your childhood.
7: The house we lived in for 8 years, 8 very happy years, was at 56 Hill Road, Oyster Bay, Dar es Salaam, Tanzania. And I went back to visit my father's grave in 2006. I hadn't been there at the funeral. I was at school And after Dad's death, Mum and my two elder brothers and sisters packed everything up and went back to the UK. So I hadn't actually been at the funeral. So 2006, I took my then wife to Dar es Salaam and I showed her where I went to school and I showed her the house we lived in. And there was a great big heavy metal gate there stopping us go in, but you know, you could squeeze in around the side. So I did that and I walked down the driveway. It was a government house, three bedroom, you know, we had six kids there, four kids. And I knocked on the front door and I found out later the shadow minister for tourism was actually living in our old house. And there was a couple of cows in the garden. And when I opened the door, he wasn't home, but his wives were, and they wouldn't let us in. And but I could smell there was fire burning. There was no fireplaces in the house. I knew that. So I was thinking maybe they've just got fires going on the inside. But it was a very happy time. You know, we're all at school on the weekends. We'd go down to the yacht club and go snorkeling and scuba diving and competitive sailing. And it all stopped. Happy years, 8 years in Dar es Salaam.
6: John,
7: it all stopped when Dad got killed.
6: Yeah. I really wonder about, you know, it was a different time, but not going back for your father's funeral. And I mean, that's just sort of what happened, but
7: we couldn't afford it.
6: Yeah, exactly. You know, but that is it's a heavy weight to then carry and then finally go back and see that house. It must have been an emotional visit.
7: Mum was in the accident too. She went out the left-hand window head first and she felt terribly guilty about, you know, about the whole situation with me. And when I was 16, during the school holidays, because I'd won a scholarship to go to probably the best school in the UK. So I was at home 5 months out of 12 on holiday because it was a boarding school. And she said, you know, would you like to go to Canada, Johnny? And I said, of course, I'd love to, you know. And it was sort of an apology from her part. We went to Canada and visited all our friends from Dar es Salaam who'd gone back. Lots of people from the United Nations on 2-3 year contracts. So, yeah, we did a tour of Canada and I went back to school. But my eldest brother and eldest sister went to England. My eldest sister went to America and I'm a mining engineer, so I'm everywhere. So, like, the whole family just, disappeared all over the world.
6: Different parts of the world. And, that sense of you were at boarding school and your father died so unexpectedly, as you say, after being a pilot. In a car accident, it's almost, I lost one of my best friends when we were only 21 and she was travelling when she was in a car accident and it almost felt like she was always forever on holiday because she'd been gone for 6 months and then just never came back. Yeah. It's a strange grief, as I said. It's a strange thing.
7: But it does make you look at yourself. I actually was looking for answers after that, you know, at school. And I actually got a book out of a very extensive library they've got on how to become an Anglican priest. Yeah. And I read up all about it and it seemed, you know, out of all the religions, probably the most liberal because you're allowed to get married and everything. And then I discovered Wine, Women and Song and the plans of entering the priesthood went out the window. And I became a mining engineer, an underground gold miner. I've been doing that for the last 40 years on and off.
6: You know what, John? Yeah. Someone far wiser than me said, grief is like glitter. It gets into everything. Thank you for coming back on the wireless and sharing the end of that story. So many people texted in and said, we need to hear more. Thank you very much for that call. We were talking about the childhood places that you wanted to revisit. And then John spoke about losing his father while he was a million miles away in the UK, his father in Dar es Salaam in Tanzania. And Richard says, well, of course, offshore from Dar es Salaam, the island of Zanzibar, where Freddie Mercury was born. Thank you, Richard. We do need to make time, it is 11 past one, to talk music, but it has been a very busy afternoon on the roads.
5: 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Traffic.
8: Yeah, hello, Joe. There is a lot going on. I could be here to 6 o'clock just reading the traffic. So let's work through some of the problem spots. We've got a bus breakdown, Roe Highway northbound. This is at Tonkin Highway in Kewdale, left lane blocked. there is a crash on Wanneroo Road northbound. This is at Bernard Road North in Karrabooda. Lane closures unknown, but the traffic is heavy. A truck breakdown on Roe Highway northbound. This one after Great Eastern Highway bypass, which is in Hazelmere. There's some traffic signals flashing yellow. These are at St George's Terrace near Sherwood Court in the Perth CBD. A crash on Leach Highway southbound after Orong Road and Welshpool, and a bit of smoke over the road on Brookton Highway. Some of the problem spots, we've got a bus breakdown, Roe Highway northbound. This is at Tonkin Highway in Kewdale, left lane blocked. There is a crash on Wanneroo Road northbound. This is at Bernard Road North in Karrabooda. Lane closures unknown, but the traffic is heavy. A truck breakdown on Roe Highway northbound. This one after Great Eastern Highway bypass, which is in Hazelmere. There's some traffic signals flashing yellow. These are at St George's Terrace near Sherwood Court in the Perth CBD.

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1: Okay, Slim, music.
2: Well, Joe, as we know, Dockers fans have been waiting all year for what's happening on the weekend. Actually, they've been waiting a lot longer than that, but the moment is almost here. Everything's been building over the season, and then it all comes to a head at the MCG for the AFL Grand Final. It's the climax of the season. It's what the players have been striving for. So it's a pinnacle moment for a player, for a team, for a club, and for its fans. And today, I want a song that follows that sort of journey, like an AFL team getting to the MCG for the final. So I want a song that starts gently, reaches a crescendo, so it builds and then it delivers a wow moment, an explosive moment in the music. So high drama, high impact.
1: High drama, high impact. Okay, let's see what everyone can do.
2: I'm obviously thinking of Bohemian Rhapsody, which often fits the bill with this sort of song. I know a few people will probably say Led Zeppelin, Stairway to Heaven, because that does build beautifully. And one maybe that might be a bit different from those two is Come Alive by the Foo Fighters, a very gentle start, and boy, it's on after that.
1: It's a banger. Paranoid Android from Radiohead, who, yes, are very much coming to town. Thank you, Tony. Something with quite the crescendo. Now, Slim, I've had a message from Mary in Manning who says, Joe, I've just been to a Wazzo concert. The conductor came back on wearing a Dockers scarf and beanie. The orchestra played the Dockers song. It was so good. Mary, this is not news to us. We are going to play that song a little later in the show. I'm so glad you got along and saw
2: it. How beautiful would that be?
1: I wonder what the crescendo was like when the West Australian Symphony Orchestra played that song.
2: Yeah, exactly. So send your songs through 0437 221 025. I'm after a song that starts gently, builds, reaches a crescendo, and then has an explosive moment. Hopefully, how the Dockers will perform on the weekend.
1: Well, you're going to have quite a time looking through these song suggestions. A gazillion have just come through. One by Metallica is John's suggestion. I Don't Want to Miss a Thing from Aerosmith is Pam's. Erin would like The Climb by Miley Cyrus. I don't know that song. Sam in Frio, Free Bird. In the Air Tonight from Phil Collins is, I think, what you suggested.
2: Yes, yes, Tess, that one came up when we were talking amongst the staff earlier.
1: Tess is right with you. Let It Roll by Little Feet is Trevor. Frio at 2.5. Oh, my goodness. And Peace Train from Cat Stevens is another suggestion.
2: Wow. I better go back. And it's been a while since I've listened to Peace Train. I can't remember the big crescendo, but I'll go and have a sample now.
1: Okay. 0437 221 025. Thank you, everybody. Keep them coming. And thank you also to Froggy and Daniel for pointing out the places that you love to visit from your childhood. Froggy says, in the early 60s, I spent the best years of my childhood up in a small village in the French Alps. All the neighbours looked after us kids to the point that more than 60 years later, Froggy still knows his way around very well, still has friends he keeps in touch with regularly today. It's his go-to retreat in the French Alps. Froggy, not a bad retreat. And Daniel would love to walk through Rolly Stone Primary School, where he finished year five back in 2002. Sadly, it was closed in 2010 and later demolished for residential buildings. Just hang on to those memories, Daniel. It is 16 minutes past one. Here are the Hooters.

0: the Hooters and we danced at 20 past one. If you're just tuning in, Slim Pickings this afternoon is all in honour of the Dockers and all you fans who've been waiting for quite a while for this game on Saturday. So Slim wants songs that have quite the crescendo, you know, deliver a wow moment. I don't know what Slim's going to do. He's got his hands in his head. Because you have sent through so many different suggestions, I think you might need to actually get the Dockers on the line and get them to choose. It is such a varied selection of songs, from Paranoid Android, Tones Like the Climb, yes. Natalie in Frio says, Slim, I've got the perfect song, Mia Dyson's The Moment. The lyric is, you will know what to do when the moment comes. Seriously, it gets the blood going. Calm the Dockers, says Natalie. And Jeff, The Real Thing, Russell Morris. The slow build song leading to a crescendo, it has to be that. I don't know what Slim's going to do. He looks rather concerned. Keep the votes coming and then maybe he can, I don't know, go with the most popular choice, get on the phone to the Dockers, Slim. He's going to need some help. Now, stepping away from the footy for a moment, despite dementia being the leading cause of death in this country, it's not the easiest topic to talk about, but it is really important to have conversations, to break down barriers and stigma, and for those going through it, especially so, to mean they feel less alone. And if you are around the Perth CBD or Northbridge today, you're actually being encouraged to pick up a rather old-fashioned looking phone and share your experiences. We've sent our station reporter, Ash Davis, to find out exactly what's going on. Hello, Ash.
1: Hi, Joe. Yes, I've got this beautiful old vintage looking curly cord phone right here in front of me and an opportunity to speak into it for a very important cause. And it's all part of a setup by Dementia Australia, and I have with me the WA State Manager Fiona Simpson. Thank you so much, Fiona, for people coming through Yagan Square today and seeing this curly cord, you know, actually I've forgotten what they're called, the where you put your
2: Analog phone, I think.
1: It's an analog phone where you can, you know, you put your finger and you spin it around. Oh, no, I'm still doing a terrible job describing this, Joe. Okay, so... For-

0: people, Fiona, coming here, seeing this phone, what are you asking them to do?
1: So we're here for Dementia Action Week, and we're inviting people to talk about dementia. So we're inviting people to leave their personal stories or thoughts about dementia on this phone to help us kind of spark that national conversation about dementia.
0: Okay, so people, they pick up the phone, they tell their stories, and then where does it go?
1: So we're collecting all of these stories, and then we're going to share some on our social media, on our website, and we're going to use it to help raise awareness and reduce stigma for people who have dementia.
0: It's funny to say raise awareness for something that is the leading killer in Australia. Do you find that, like, remarkable?
1: Absolutely. It's astonishing. Dementia is the leading cause of death in Australia, and we're just not talking about it enough. People are frightened to talk about it, but they don't realise there are things they can do to reduce the risk. And we're also really keen to make sure that people who do have a diagnosis of dementia aren't left isolated, and that people, stay connected to them.
0: Yeah, because is it one of those things, like, when you know someone has gone through something really traumatic, I know that a lot of people struggle to reach out to them because they're worried about saying the wrong thing. Is that sort of what's happening here?
1: Very much so. People are worried they're not going to approach the person in the right way, or they're going to say the wrong thing. But we would say, take the risk, keep connected to them. It's worse for people to be socially isolated than for you to slip up and say the wrong thing occasionally. They would rather you stay in touch.
0: Yeah, absolutely. So your curly cord phone, it's here for the afternoon, right? So where can people just remind us how they can come and see it?
1: Yep, we're here until 3 o'clock this afternoon. We're on Yeagan Square, just outside Perth Busport. So come down, have a chat with us, leave a message on our phone, and mark Dementia Action Week and talk about dementia.
0: Have people passing through been quite receptive so far?
1: We've had a few people leave some really touching messages and share some really wonderful stories with us. But some people are a little bit intimidated and maybe don't want to talk too much about dementia. But we really want to encourage you. It is time to talk about dementia. That's the theme of Dementia Action Week this week.
0: Sorry, Fiona, I'm probably not helping with my microphone here as well, spooking people off. But when you leave a message, because obviously these can be quite personal stories, can't they? Can people be anonymous as well?
1: Absolutely. All you have to do is let us know that you don't want your image used, and we'll remove any images of you. The messages themselves are completely anonymous. You don't need to give us your name or anything.
0: Now, linked to this as well is some research that Dementia Australia has done. Can you tell me a bit about that?
1: Yeah, so we've done some research about the national conversation on dementia, and we've found that very few people are talking about dementia and aren't comfortable to start those conversations. And in fact, some research has shown that 8 out of 10 people impacted by dementia feel social isolation and stigma. So that's why we're really encouraging everyone to join the conversation.
0: What can be a good way to start a conversation for people who are, feel like they're out of their depth?
1: Yeah, I guess the first thing to do is go to our website. We've got some really great tips about conversation starters, how you could approach it with different types of people, family members or members of the public. So go to our website, dementia.org.au, and there's some really great tips there for starting the conversation.
0: Yeah, and I guess it can be a pretty isolating experience. I guess, there's no roadmap when you get a diagnosis, or someone you love has got a diagnosis, and there's support out there?
1: Absolutely. So please contact at Dementia Australia. Our national dementia helpline is available 24/7, and it's 1800 100 500. We've got some fantastic advisors answering the phone, and they will point you in the right direction and get support.
0: Brilliant. Thank you, Fiona. I can see someone's picked up the phone right now, Joe. So how good is that? If you're walking through the CBD or through Northbridge this afternoon, there is a phone here if you want to share a story, and you're encouraged to share a story and anecdotes or anything related to a dementia diagnosis.
2: And Ash, the very, very kind Santi came to your assistance, a dial face phone.
0: Dial face. That's what I needed. Why didn't I write that down before I started? Dial face phone. Thank you, Sandy. Sorry.
2: Good on you, Ash. Our station reporter, Ash Davis, there talking to Dementia Australia WA manager Fiona Simpson about a phone that you're being encouraged to pick up in the Perth CBD or in Northbridge. Share your experience. It is all to raise awareness around dementia. Now, It is 27 past one. Mary and Manning has already been in touch, and I've just had a message from Rosie who says, Jo, I was at the Wazzo matinee this morning. After a magnificent rendition of Tchaikovsky's Fifth Symphony that ends with a terrific crescendo, Usher Fish returned to the podium, pulled on the Dockers beanie and scarf, and the orchestra gave a rousing performance of the Dockers team song. Much clapping followed. Rosie, thank you for your message. If you were not at Wazzo's matinee this morning, here you go.

0: that was Wazzo performing the Dockers theme song at their matinee this morning, recorded by the ABC. And I'm so glad a few of you were down there to experience it.
1: Smart conversation, good company, and the people bringing arts and culture to life. Settle in, because you never know who might drop in on Afternoons with Joe Trilling. 102.5 ABC Fremantle and across WA.
0: Yes, there is still a lot of excitement. We are still talking about the footy, unbelievably, on the Afternoons program, and more of it to come. Also, a tale of three young Aussies who headed off from Sydney on, an adventure, but also hoping to break a world record, 50,000 kilometres on bikes. They were trying to raise money for ending global poverty. They were on quad bikes. They made it through Europe. They traversed Africa. And there is a documentary that is going to be screened as part of the Italian Film Festival that documents their journey, but also the tragedy that ensued. It is full of hope. I'm going to fill you in on it a little later.
2: They've done it.
3: But they're on their way to a second grand final in the club's history. The dream of Fremantle lives. A history-making night for Fremantle.
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0: A very good afternoon to those of you tuning in from the regions. I'd love to hear from you, because I would like to know if you or perhaps someone you know has started a completely new activity later in life, in your 70s or your 80s, because my next guest has embarked on a filmmaking career in her 70s, and in a lovely case of life imitating art, she's making a documentary about people who embark on a new pursuit after the age of 70. So she needs your help. I'll fill you in next. But if it's you or someone in your family or somebody you know that I'm talking about started a completely different thing in your 70s or later, please, please do get in touch. Slim Pickings this afternoon. I really don't know what Slim's going to do. He wants your song suggestions that have a real crescendo, that build, reach a crescendo, deliver a wow moment, high drama, high impact. I think you know why Slim is after that. And Jim in Kewdale says, Joe, it has to be Led Zepp's Kashmir. Fleur would like Ravel's Bolero. Steve in North Perth, Patience from Guns N' Roses, he says very appropriate for Dockers fans. And Ryan in Midland would like a bit of the Black Keys, Little Black Submarine, builds to an amazing crescendo in his view. And Rita writes, I reckon that Frio should leave their last minute win strategy, go in with a bang, something like Run to Paradise. Startling entry, sustained momentum all the way through. Good on you, Rita. And Norm in Busselton would like Tea for the Tillerman from Cat Stevens. It'll only take a minute. I've got a lot more suggestions coming through, including from Mary Lou, who would like Freddie Mercury, Barcelona, and also Montserrat, or We Are the Champions from Queen. Slim's going to have a hard time narrowing it down. At 28 minutes to two, Jonathan Hoppers here with the headlines.
4: Good afternoon, Joe. The federal Greens are urging the government to call in the US ambassador to Australia over the OpenAI data breach. The Prime Minister revealed an artificial intelligence agent from OpenAI hacked into a Medicare data portal in June. Both public and non-public files were accessed by the agent, but Anthony Albanese says it doesn't appear anyone's personal Medicare details were accessed. The National Farmers Federation has cut a deal with the federal government for faster processing of some backpacker visas. The government began slowing down visa processing last month, sparking fears of worker shortages on farms. It now says it will work with farmers to prioritise visas for skilled workers contracted to undertake agricultural work. And Kylie Minogue says there will be surprises for fans during her performance at the AFL Grand Final this Saturday, but she's remaining tight-lipped on the details. Minogue has spent the week rehearsing for a hotly anticipated pre-game show at the MCG before Fremantle take on Brisbane. Thank you, Joe.
0: I think it's fantastic that they've got Kylie and G-Flip. Yes. I should add.
4: Yeah, what a get, hey?
0: What a get. What a lot of excitement.
4: It's uncommon they do side shows as well. I'm unsure if Kylie is doing any other gigs.
0: Cannot imagine so.
4: It'd be an all right payday for Ms. Minogue, I think.
0: Cannot imagine. Can you please go and help Slim narrow down the Slim Pickings
4: crescendos
0: list?
4: Yeah.
0: He had his head in his hands before. There are so many and such varied suggestions, so he might need your music help. Thanks for that,
4: Thank
0: Hopper.
4: You.
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0: Let's see what the weather holds for the next few days in the weekend. Hello, Tabarak.
5: Hi, Joe. Well, we've got a bit of wet weather forecast today and tomorrow for the east of Kalgoorlie-Boulder. The town itself may see a shower or storm, but most of the activity will be inland and south of there, with the chance of severe storms developing tomorrow afternoon. So there is potential for some heavy rain, damaging winds, or even large hail. We could also see some decent rainfall totals accumulate between Albany and Eucla on the south coast, probably 20 to 30 millimetres, maybe even more in a few areas. Further west from Bunbury up to Geraldton, including around Perth, tomorrow is starting off fairly mild, but a change in those winds will cool down temperatures in the second half of the day. Perth is only expecting up to 1 millimetre tomorrow, so not much. Instead, conditions will be partly cloudy, but still reaching a warm 23 degrees from that up before that cooler change moves through. A cooler 19 for the big day on Saturday, with a shower or two also on the cards. More showers possible on Sunday, back to 23, and then another dose of rain on Monday, up to 10 millimetres possible then, Joe.
0: Thanks very much for that, Tabby. It is 25 minutes to one. You're listening to 102.5 ABC Fremantle and, of course, right across Western Australia. You are going to meet somebody who's embarked on a filmmaking career in her 70s next. And it's sort of a lovely case of life imitating art, because she's making a documentary about people who embark on a new pursuit after the age of 70, later in life. And if you know somebody who fits the bill, please get in touch. Anthony, thank you very much for your text. Anthony says, I was 66, so not quite 70, but Anthony started a new adventure. Started being a trek leader on the Kokoda Track in Papua New Guinea. And Anthony, 68, has recently completed his fifth trek. Even though you're not 70, Anthony, I'm still going to pass your message on. If you've got a story like that, 1300 22 1025. To the music for a minute. Here's Help from John Farnham.

0: Help from John Farnham at 20 to 2. Now, it can often feel like we exist in a world obsessed with youth and staying young. So it's terrific to hear about projects that highlight the many positive aspects of growing older, the sense of freedom that can come with age, the license to do whatever you want. And my next guest is a shining example of positive aging. Now in her 70s, she's recently turned her hand to filmmaking and already has a number of projects on the go. One of them is a documentary called Never Too Old. It's about people who embark on entirely new and fresh pursuits in their 70s. And if you fit into this category or you know someone who does, please keep listening because you might even be able to become part of the documentary. Kapilia Tingley has popped into the studio to tell you all about it. Hello, Kapilia.
1: Hello, how are you?
0: I'm very well. And you are, I mean, you've got a personal interest in this topic of starting something new in your 70s, being new to the world of filmmaking. You've worked as a teacher and a real estate agent. Are you just eternally curious and wanting to try new things?
1: Yeah, I guess I just like to turn my hand to anything. And once I've finished one thing, I move on to the next. Sometimes I don't finish, as my husband says, you know, you've got to finish something.
0: So you're very good at starting.
1: I'm very good at starting. So this project and a couple of others, I have got to finish.
0: So you're looking for people who have had a career in one field and have then taken up something entirely different. And we were just talking about retirement a few months ago, and I'll never forget a bloke calling in, and he'd spent his career many decades as a commercial lawyer, had taken up yoga in his 70s as he started to retire, and ended up being a yoga instructor. And that's kind of exactly what you want, isn't it?
1: That's amazing. Not necessarily just sports people, but anybody. Look, somebody that's embarked on an interesting degree, or somebody that's even started a new business. I haven't got a business person yet.
0: Okay.
1: Right?

0: I've got a couple of sports people, but that doesn't mean to say I won't get more, because it's I'm trying not to have a static documentary. It's got to be vibrant and alive, and little snippets of tales of people of what they're doing once they give up their work.
1: And I have talked a number of times about staggering retirement, which a lot of people say is a very sensible thing to do. But on The World Today, which is the show before afternoons, we heard from this marvellous lady, Betty, who started skydiving at 80. She's just jumped on her 95th birthday, and Sandy's just sent me a text reminding me. And is that part of what this project is, kind of showcasing how just keep at it or do something different?
0: I guess it is, but it's more about a long pursuit. You know, it's like having something that has a goal at the end of it, if that makes sense. And just as an example, my husband started weightlifting at 72. He's now 80, but he's always striving for the next competition. So at the moment he's training so he can go to Japan next year.
1: So he needs that goal, something to motivate him.
0: That's worthwhile at the end of it. The teacher has taken up teaching at the age of, I think he might be 65 or 70, and he's just embarked on a career in the classroom. I mean, that's brave.
1: Wow. It is 16 minutes to two. You're listening to 102.5 ABC Fremantle and, of course, right across Western Australia. Coppelia Tingley is in the studio and in her 70s has started making films. In particular, we're talking about a documentary she is making called Never Too Old. And Coppelia, tell us a little bit more about the inspiration behind it and why you picked up the camera.
0: So I have been on the fringes of filmmaking for a number of years. My daughter's an actress. She wrote a script a few years ago and said, "Mum, would you like to produce this film?" A feature film, a 90-minute feature film. And I said, "Yeah, why not? Let's do it." And, of course, it's not that easy to just do it. And then people say, "What experience have you got?" So this is like my little short documentary.
1: You've got seven decades of experience. That's what
0: you've
1: got.
0: Well, I have, but not in filmmaking. So I'm learning on the job, so to speak. I'm learning through Google, through YouTube, through courses on how to produce and maybe even direct. And so I'm making a short film and I'm making a short documentary as my entree to making my feature film in the end.
1: There you go. You'll be absolutely experienced by the end of it all. And I guess aging is too often talked about in negative terms, about decline, dementia, yet there are so many aspects of getting older that are worth celebrating, particularly wisdom, in my view. Do you think there is a place for more of these stories and more of what you're doing?
0: Yes, I think it's important as we're ageing and the actual median population is getting older, the age group's getting older. The other day it was on the radio that, you know, the average age group's going up to 45 when it used to be 35. So there is going to be an ageing population and some people just think, what am I going to do when I retire? You know, it's not the end of the life, it's actually the beginning. And you can have fun and you can do what you want when you want with nobody telling you what to do.
1: Sounds pretty good to me. Coppelia Tingley is in the studio and she needs your help. Tell people again what you're looking for. So people over the age of 70 who?
0: Well, I'm looking for people who have embarked on a substantial pursuit, round about 70, 68 would be fine. But I think 70 is the new 60 actually. So if you say you're 60, I think you'll probably be more like 50. So embarked on some kind of pursuit that leads to a goal, maybe like entering competitions or becoming teaching or working again in some kind of capacity, a person that started a new business, that kind of thing. But I am also looking for crew.
1: You want people to help on the
0: film? I want people to help on the film. We're not going for funding, it's completely indie. So anybody that has got any kind of skills, prop making, catering, behind the camera, anybody that's got experience, really.
1: Well, it'll be music to Anthony's ears because he got in touch and said, "Look, I'm not 70, I'm only 66. But he'd spent his life as a firefighter for 31 years, medically retired at 55, has written about it and then took on the Kokoda Trek as a guide. So That is pretty impressive, Anthony. It is 13 minutes to two. You are hearing from Kapilia Tingley, who is making a documentary about people who take on an entirely different job or interest later in life. But you're also working on a couple of other projects. What's Nana Cam?
0: Right, Nana Cam's a fun comedy. So I've now put my hand to writing a short script, six minutes, to hopefully enter into a big festival next year. Nana Cam. So there are nanny cams where you have a camera in a teddy bear. And so when people go out, they can see what the nanny's doing, not doing the right thing or the wrong thing or the right thing. So I thought I'd have Nana Cam where Marge, the lead actress, sits knitting at home till once a year Bob goes off on his fishing trip for a week, and then she goes wild. She goes and plays poker and wins all sorts of things, a Harley Davidson. She rides a Harley Davidson. She rides a bucking bronco. She wins beer pong and all sorts of other fun things. And then when she comes back in, he comes back in at the end of the day, she's sitting there knitting.
1: Has no idea what she's been up to.
0: He hasn't, and he sees it on TV, but he doesn't figure that it's her because the internet's gone wild.
1: I love it. I love it.
0: And now, I've got my lead actress.
1: Oh, who's the lead actress?
0: Cheryl Lewin, and she is one of my people in my documentary because she has just started acting at the age of 72 and she's booked her first feature film.
1: There you have it, Kapilia. I've just had a message from someone saying, my mum is 68. She's my business partner, has spent her life as a nurse, and now they design, make and sell products that help protect women's skin from the sun after she saw so many women with skin cancer through work. And this lovely listener writes, she's the best business partner, my best friend. How lucky am I? So from nurse to going into the business world.
0: Fantastic.
1: There will be so many stories coming your way.
0: Good.
1: Kapilia, thanks for coming in and telling us about it. Kapilia Tingley there, aspiring filmmaker. And if you want to be part of her doco, Never Too Old, 1300 221 0025. To the music, here's Simply Red.

0: Simply Red with Stars at 6 minutes to two. For all of you saying, how do I get in touch with Camellia, Simone in particular, and a few others, Carrie will text you. So you will get the details. Carrie will text you with some info, and then hopefully you can take part. It is 6 minutes to two, as I was just saying. You're tuned into 102.5 ABC Fremantle and, of course, right across Western Australia. Now, who doesn't like a bit of Antiques Roadshow? You know the BBC television program where members of the public take a prized object along to be valued by experts. Sometimes it is worth far more than they expected, and sometimes the owner's convinced it's worth a small fortune and their lip drops when they're told that is not the case. It's great fun to watch. Well, Tasmania's doing its best to woo the television program down to Tassie, and I'm wondering if we should be issuing a challenge from the West. Yesterday, the National Trust in Tasmania launched a campaign to bring the show to Tassie. They're encouraging people to share photos and videos of an interesting object and then submit it to the BBC in the hope it'll get them over the line. What do you think? I reckon we should do the same. How good would it be to have the Antique Roadshow show in Western Australia? Here's the National Trust's Jen Fry talking to my colleague Lucy at ABC Hobart about the campaign.
1: That's exactly what we're looking for from people in Tassie to do, is to latch onto those things that they've kept on the mantelpiece or things in the back shed that they've never really known what to do with, that they inherited from their great uncle, and bring it out and let us know what it is.
2: So is that the key to luring the Antiques Roadshow to Tassie?
1: It is, actually. The thing that the Antiques Roadshow need is stories that are really going to resonate. It doesn't matter if it's going to have a lot of wealth, because the beautiful there's beautiful stories. If you watch the Antique Roadshow's series, you can see that there are things that have absolutely no value, but they are sentimentally so important. And those make wonderful stories too, that sentiment. And they'll go into the background of someone's history and bring that story to light as well. So it doesn't just have to be valuable. It can just be sentimental too. Anything that you think that has that heritage value to you, that's the important thing, is that you've got a story to tell about the item that you think could be a part of the Antique Roadshow.
2: How likely are we to get Antiques Roadshow in Australia, in Tasmania? Is it already earmarked to come to Australia?
1: Yes, I believe that it is favourable that the Antique Roadshow will come to Australia. They did a pilot, which you can look up on YouTube and watch that. The more likes that they get on that pilot, the more likely they are to come. They haven't quite said they're coming yet, but they are definitely interested in coming to Australia. We think that as part of that trip, they should come to Tassie. And look, if we don't get it this time around, we're sowing the seed for the next time. Or maybe there'll be someone with such a compelling story that they put up that they fly them to the location that they're filming at. Now, what we're after is our heritage here in Tasmania to be recognized as something that's so important, because it is, from that international perspective.
0: That was the National Trust in Tasmania's Jen Fry talking to ABC Hobart. They've launched a campaign to try and bring Antiques Roadshow down to Tassie. I reckon we should try and get them to Western Australia. What do you think? Now, thank you, Ben, who's called in to say apparently there's a bale of hay in the middle of the road on Mounts Bay Road near the roundabout coming off the Narrows. I wonder if someone was heading to the Royal Show, Ben, but be careful there. And Elise, great to hear from you too. Elise says her now past dad took to mosaic artwork like a duck to water well after retiring. And one of many, many pieces was of the Barrack Arch in Perth. And Elise has sent through a photo, 3D, made to scale with every brick hand cut and ground to shape. And it's now proudly in the care of the Perth Royal Historical Society. Elise's dad was 80 when he completed it, and says he would be so chuffed that it now lives there. I'm going to make sure Carrie Cox has a look at that. Carrie Cox has taken to mosaic as well, Elise, but oh, how good of your dad. And it is a stunning piece of artwork. I'm not surprised the Perth Royal Historical Society wanted to get their hands on it. So many different things you can get into when you retire or a little later in life.
3: 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Becky Lucas, too clever for her own good.
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0: Now, still a lot to come. A tale of adventure, three young Aussies and their record-breaking attempt on quad bikes, journeying across Europe, Africa. Also, back to the footy. Thank you very much for the update, Kim, from the MCG Footy Fest. And I'll get to your message a little later. We will also talk about how footy fans and music lovers are uniting this weekend. Stick around. We'll be back after the news. It's 2 o'clock.
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0: Good afternoon, Jonathan Hopper with ABC News. The Federal Greens are urging the government to call in the US ambassador to Australia, David Bratt, over the OpenAI data breach. Earlier today, the Prime Minister revealed an artificial intelligence agent from OpenAI hacked into an Australian Medicare data portal in June this year. Both public and non-public files were accessed by the agent, but Anthony Albanese said it did not appear anyone's personal Medicare details were accessed. Green Senator David Shoebridge says the government must respond with utmost seriousness.
1: Should start with calling the US ambassador in to explain. The US ambassador needs to explain when the Trump administration knew about this, what the Trump administration knows about it, and why it did not reach out to Australia to help with damage control and to explain clearly.
0: The National Farmers Federation has cut a deal with the federal government for faster processing of some backpacker visas. The government began slowing down visa processing last month, sparking fears of worker shortages on farms. The government says it will work with farmers to prioritise visas for skilled workers contracted to undertake agricultural work. Chief Executive of the Farmers Federation, Michael Gearan, says the government has reacted quickly to a critical and urgent need.
2: Communities are suffering, producers are suffering, we're unable to get crops off. So we've put together what's described as a good faith deal where none of the usual checks and balances are in place. So government are relying on us to put forward only the most urgent visa applications in the system that need to be processed now.
0: A senior staffer at the National Gallery of Victoria allegedly spent years secretly stealing from the institution through a mobile phone purchasing plot. Georgia Lenton-Williams reports.
3: IBAC has spent a year investigating the actions of a former senior staffer at the gallery after learning he'd allegedly stolen millions of dollars by buying mobile phones on the company account and then on-selling them for personal profit. IBAC alleges the offending between 2019 and 2025 totaled approximately $8 million. The man allegedly used his position at the NGV to conceal his conduct. He's been charged with 7 counts of theft and 1 count of misconduct in public office. The man is set to face the Melbourne Magistrates Court on the 20th of October.
0: All eyes will be on US President Donald Trump and his meeting with Xi Jinping later tonight as world leaders are set to gather for a third day of discussions at the UN General Assembly. America's editor John Lyons is in New York.
4: Whatever the 130 leaders here have been talking about over the last 2 days, that doesn't compare to the firepower in that room in Washington tomorrow in the White House. President Xi has landed here. President Trump actually went to Joint Base Andrews to meet him. Normally, the president waits at the White House and the Chinese president comes. It shows you the importance with which the US president regards his Chinese counterpart, the fact that he went to Joint Base Andrews. He met him.
0: Meanwhile, both countries have extended a trade deal into next year, which Washington says will give them more time for further negotiations. A US federal judge has ordered President Donald Trump to restore White House access for journalists from CNN, MS Now and Politico, saying his ban on the three media outlets is likely unconstitutional. In what is a major setback for Mr. Trump, District Judge Tim Kelly has issued his order after the media outlets launched a lawsuit. The US president had previously posted on social media that the three outlets shouldn't be able to constantly write or report fiction and lies. Justice Department lawyers were seeking to justify the ban on national security grounds. Kylie Minogue says there will be surprises for fans during her performance at the AFL Grand Final this Saturday, but she's remaining tight-lipped on the details. Minogue has spent the week rehearsing for a hotly anticipated pre-game show at the MCG. At a press event this morning, Minogue was asked about what's in store for fans.
5: No surprises that you can share with us?
6: I don't think there's any I can share.
5: Okay.
6: Question. I've even forgotten how many there are because they've become part of doing the show. But I'm like, oh, yeah, there's that. So, yeah, there's a few Easter eggs.
0: Perth's weather, mostly sunny today with a forecast top of 22 degrees. Looking ahead, tomorrow, Friday, partly cloudy and 23. Saturday, a shower or two and 19. Sunday, showers, 23 degrees. Right now in the city, it's 20.5. ABC News.
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8: A very good afternoon to you. Thank you very much for all your stories so far. Next, a tale of adventure. I'm going to fill you in on an upcoming documentary that follows three young Aussie guys who were attempting to break a world record on quad bikes, 50,000 kilometre quad bike journey across Europe and Africa. And also, I guess, the tragedy that changed their lives forever. But it is a story of hope.
9: And we are about to roll.
10: So I'm thinking to myself, what's important to tell about this journey?
11: Action.
12: This is the Expedition Quad Squad. We're riding 50,000 kilometres in order for personal growth. We're doing it for passion. We're doing it for learning.
11: It was a path to bridge the gap between being a child and becoming a man.
13: This is it!
14: I think he's a little excited.
15: We'll make it. So let's make it happen.
8: You'll hear from the filmmakers shortly. Also, so many of you texting in about the West Australian Symphony Orchestra. There was a matinee performance this morning, a Tchaikovsky, and at the end, Usher Finch, the conductor, strode back to the podium, donned a Dockers scarf, and Wozzo played this.

0: thanks to all of you letting me know. We did have someone there recording it. Marty's the latest to do so and says the audience stamping their feet, belting out the Dockers song. Good on Wazzo. It is 7 minutes past two. Slim's here to continue talking about music.
1: Hello, Joe. Yeah, we've been after songs that sort of chart the journey of a footy team getting through the season and making their way to the AFL Grand Final at the MCG. And we wanted a song that charts that kind of journey. So something that starts out a little bit lower key, builds, reaches a crescendo, and then explodes with a wow moment in the Grand Final.
0: You were looking a little stressed earlier because I don't think we've ever had so many requests.
1: There are pages and pages of text messages. So we've been frantically scrambling through them, looking at some of the suggestions. So I'm going to play a couple of teasers today because there were simply too many to play, and we'll go out with one that I hope we'll sort of meet some of the audience demands. But some of the suggestions that came in today were Deep Purple, Highway Star from Nick, Nothing Else Matters, a remix from Metallica for Mark, The Real Thing by Russell Morris, got a mention, always a good song, Hell's Bells by AC/DC for Andy and Como, and then other inclusions were Fanfare for the Common Man, Nessun Dorma got a mention, as did Ravel's Bolero.
0: Do you know, they're still coming. Perry's just sent through the Holy Grail, Hunters and Collectors.
1: Yes, oh, good choice, yes. Patience by Guns N' Roses, which could be appropriate for Dockers fans, says Steve. It's Raining Men, Aretha Franklin came in. That was sort of out of left field, wasn't it? So let's sort of work up towards today's winner, but sort of sample a couple of the suggestions that were made. Mary Lou was after Barcelona by Freddie Mercury, and so take a bit of a listen to this one.

0: That is quite the crescendo, Slim.
1: I feel a bit goosebumpy. That's Freddie Mercury, Montserrat. And obviously that was towards the end, so that's becoming the wow explosive moment. A song that I know you all love. Of course, I'm from the Simon and Garfunkel era, but I do love Disturbed's version of Sound of Silence, and that's what Andrew and Trevor wanted today.

It's a great song, and it just continues to build and get bigger and bigger from there. We've got a few classical suggestions today, including Conquest of Paradise.

0: Oh, it's evocative. I think that fits
1: a bit of Vangelis. I've always loved that particular song, a bit of music, I should say.
0: Now, before you announce the winning track, can I just quickly give a nod to John, membership number 7116, I'm not going to say it all, and he sent through the Fremantle chant. I'm not going to chant it out, but a lot of love for the Dockers. I'm sorry to the person who's just said, time to jump off the Dockers for a while, please, becoming very tiresome. Where did you land?
1: All righty. So I thought we'd go out with something from the pop music variety. Aerosmith, I Don't Want to Miss a Thing, has a slow start and then becomes a banger. No name on the person that suggested this today, but you'll know who you are. So let's head out with Aerosmith.

0: Aerosmith. I don't want to miss a thing. I love how divisive music is. I love it. It's hysterical. We've got texts saying, this is the best thing ever. And then other texts saying, absolute rubbish. Damien, I've got to be honest, Joe, for a guy who grew up listening to and still loves punk, there is something appealing about a big power ballad. Deb says, I'm not normally a Freya supporter, but I'm on the bandwagon for the grand final, and I just wanted to say how good it was that Wazzo learnt and performed the Docker song better than it's ever been done before. Good on you, Deb. Steph says, Steph was really, really hoping for the cover of Simon and Garfunkel's Sounds of Silence, but has conceded and admits Aerosmith was a good pick, Slim. And somebody else is saying, look, no, not keen on the Aerosmith, but all the others you mentioned would be great as an ABC playlist. Music is always divisive. That was Slim Pickings this afternoon. It is 17 minutes past two.
1: Smart conversation, good company, and the arts, culture, and characters that make up everything Fremantle. Afternoons with Joe Trilling, 102.5 ABC Fremantle, and across WA.
0: Back in 2010, best friends Valerio, Jamie and Ted embarked on the adventure of a lifetime, a 50,000-kilometre quad bike journey across three continents, an attempt to break a world record, but also they were fundraising to combat global poverty. And the young Aussies filmed their travels, vowing to document everything, no matter what. They started off in Istanbul, crossed Europe, travelling through Italy to Sicily, on to Tunisia,

0: and then traversing East Africa to Malawi. Sadly, one of them never made it home. And now 16 years on, a documentary called Sand Roads explores their friendship, the adventure they took, their loss and courage. And in the studio, Sally Browning, who produced the film. Good afternoon, Sally.
1: Good afternoon, Joe.
0: At the heart of this film really is the friendship between these three young men who were on the cusp of adulthood, and they were really filled with that sort of sense of invincibility you have when you're young that sadly fades. Can you tell us a bit more about the three young Aussies, Valerio, Jamie and Ted?
1: You've actually encapsulated it really well by saying that it was an adventure for them, I guess a cementing of their friendship. Valerio and Jamie had been friends since school, so that had gone back some way. And Ted had been a friend of Valerio's for a while as well. So when they came together, they wanted to do an adventure to really carry them through what they called their rites of passage, from boyhood to manhood, and to test themselves, I guess, and also to have a great adventure that they could all look back on. That is the basis to the story and the film in many ways. And then there are layers within that, of course, that spread out, including the friendships and what happens with friendships and interactions when you're put under stress or in a situation, and then also an unseen and very unfortunate tragedy that kind of changed everything for everybody for the rest of their lives.
0: And they did take, you know, so many hours of footage. I mean, I don't think they ever set off to make a film, but they documented their incredible journey. And it's a joy to watch their enthusiasm and again, that sense of invincibility as they traverse these continents. No easy feat on quad bikes. But I'm curious where you first came across the story. What sort of attracted you to it? Why did you want to make it into a film?
1: I was actually approached in 2018 by an Italian producer, Alessandro Borelli, and he had been in contact with the family through the directors, the Italian directors, Gabriele Gianni and Lorenzo Conti. And Lorenzo had a familial connection to the family and to Valerio. So that's where they knew about it. And Alessandro happened to be in Sydney at the Sydney Film Festival, and he emailed me and said, just out of the blue, just, I don't know, picked my name or Googled something and said, would you like to come for a coffee? I'd like to discuss this film with you. And so we met up, and at the time I took my son, who was late teens, and was finishing, had actually just finished his degree in Italian, so I thought that would be useful to have him there. And we discussed the project, and I knew the story from when it had first happened, and I'd read about it in the papers. So I was familiar with the story, but not with the fact that they had shot all this footage, which was an incredible...
0: A treasure trove, really.
1: A treasure trove and an archive.
0: This incredible archive of this journey.
1: That's how I got involved in it. And then between us, with another producer I brought on board a bit later on, Michael, we slowly got the film together. It took us quite a few years because we didn't shoot until 2024 and 2025.
0: As films often do. I'm talking to Sally Browning, who produced Sand Roads, which is going to be screened during the Italian Film Festival, which kicks off later this week. You're listening to 102.5 ABC Perth and, of course, right across Western Australia. And if you too perhaps embarked on a life-changing adventure when you were on the cusp of adulthood, share your stories, 1300 22 1025. So, Sally, back to the trio, these best mates. They got quite a long way into this attempt to break the world record. They made it across the continents. They were in East Africa. And, to the making of the film, back to all that footage, it must have been quite a thing for the directors and you to navigate what to include. But I've got a clip here, and it really does sort of talk to how the friendships were strained in these very, very stressful environments.
2: First video diary in a while. It's Thursday the 20th of January at just 5 minutes to 8 in the morning. The more in-depth sort of personal experience over the last sort of few weeks has been a bit up and down. Had a massive flare-up the other day at Lake Turkana, which was just, yeah. I just don't see how we're going to get out of it. And I know I'm taking things too seriously and not laughing as much. For me, I really am focused on the project side at the moment because we're just in limbo. There's so many complexities in our relationships as you know, as friends or lack thereof, as business partners, as ride partners, as pairs, as a group of three, as individuals. I and certainly the other two don't understand. I mean, we all don't understand just how complex our situation is.
0: Valerio is speaking there, and they really did go through a lot as a trio. How keen were Ted and Jamie to be involved in this project?
1: They were both very keen to be involved. One of the things I think that they always wanted to do was to honour their friendship and Valerio's ambition to do something with the footage, because I think that was always the intention from the three of them. So for them, they were interested in having the story told. I think the challenges with something like this is the film that perhaps Valerio, Jamie and Ted would have made back in 2011 or 2010 is different to the one that we made. That's because we have the different layers, and particularly Valerio's diary now as well, to give, I guess, a different perspective. But they were involved all the way through the film. They provided, along with Valerio's mother, Vittoria, the contemporary reflections on the story that allow, with hindsight, some deeper understanding to what was happening. And I guess giving some perspective to being young, adventurous, on the road, and how those moments of joy and despair and fighting and making up and just trying to get through it can be given a little bit more explanation.
0: Also Valerio's state of mind through reading his diaries. Where did the diary come from?
1: The diary was in his trunk that was on the quad bike when it was in the accident, and it was discovered a bit later. It was water damaged, and Vittoria spent some time with a company in Italy, a publishing company, where they restored it to its original condition and then published it in both English and Italian. It was always there, but I don't think anything was really thought of it except for publishing it for, I guess, archival purposes until the film became about. And then the diary becomes incredibly important because it is our voice of Valerio. We have him all through the archive footage, but we don't have him in the contemporary. And I've just given away the entire story. But,
0: I don't think we need to worry about the spoilers so much because it's apparent from very early on in the film that there is a tragedy at the heart of it. I'm talking to Sally Browning, who produced a film called Sand Roads, a documentary that will be screening during the Italian Film Festival, which opens later this week. 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And Sally, I'll say it, I don't think it does anything in terms of watching this incredible documentary to know that Valerio did not make it home. Their lives all changed forever, given the road accident that took place and so close toward the end of their journey. This is Jamie, who was on the scene after the accident.
3: So I'm taking this as evidence. We're coming along this road, just down here. I was in front. I think Ted was behind me, and then Val was last. Right about where this truck is coming now, a car swerved on the left side, on the dirt, around, overtaking the other car on the left side on the dirt, and lost control, spun on the other side of the road, and as I turned around, the car was already flying. The car was flying, and I only saw Ted's bike. Val's bike wasn't on the road.
0: It must have been, you know, an incredibly emotional experience for Jamie and Ted revisiting those events.
1: Yes, it was incredibly emotional, and it brought up, I think, a lot of things for both of them. You know, the interviews, the contemporary reflections that they did, it was difficult to film them, without a doubt, but they were very open about it and about wanting to be given a chance to think about this again and to talk about it. So in some ways, we always felt, because Vittoria and Jamie and Ted were very involved in the film, that for them it was the closing of a chapter in lots of ways. They had waited such a long time to have this film made. And for Vittoria, I mean, it was an ambition of Valerio's to make a documentary film. So for his mother, Vittoria, and the family, it was one way of realising that for them.
0: A cathartic experience, perhaps.
1: We hope so, yes. It's still a very emotional experience, like screening it to them at rough cut and fine cut stage. I found it very challenging because I felt I had to warn them beforehand, you're going to see this again. And it's amazing how much processing has happened, but at the same time, it still brought forth all those original emotions, which I think is one of the reasons why it's going to really reach out and touch audiences.
0: Because Jamie and Ted are so reflective, as is Vittoria, the mother, and at its heart, it is also about the stories we tell about ourselves to understand how we become the people we are today, to borrow the words from your publicity material. You know, it can help with grieving to make sense of things.
1: Exactly. And I think they do come to that realization. I know certainly Jamie, well, they've all put it in perspective in some way. It's a part of their life. It will be forever, but perhaps not quite the way they imagined it 16 years ago. But it is now, in a way, it's laid to rest in lots of ways, or it's created perhaps just a new life for the story that has a different outlook to it. Overall, I think what we were trying to do, and probably the greatest challenge for the directors and for the whole creative team, is how do you make a film like this come out feeling positive at the end? And that was what took the longest amount of time, I think, was the back and forth about how do we have a positive message? And I hope that's what comes through, because we feel it does.
0: I think you nailed it, because it is full of hope and it is also inspirational. And despite the tragedy, it, I think, will inspire others to set off adventures and take those risks, because that's how we become the people that we are. And it is all shades of grey, and there's no good without bad.
1: Absolutely, Joy, that is it. It's about inspiration. And if you have an adventure in the back of your mind and you want to go and do it, and I don't think it matters what age you are, then, you know, be encouraged to do it. There are risks, but there's also incredible rewards and amazing learning along the way.
0: Sally, thanks so much for your time this afternoon.
1: Thank you, Jo.
0: Sally Browning, who produced Sand Roads, and it's going to be screened during the Italian Film Festival, which kicks off today and runs through until the 18th of October. I think they've got 33 films in the program, so a huge celebration of Italian cinema. It is 29 minutes to 3. Jonathan Hopper has the latest from the newsroom.
4: Good afternoon, Joe. WA's Consumer Protection Commissioner says safety inspectors will descend on the Perth Royal Show, checking everything from rides to show bags. Trish Blake says inspectors examined 48 stalls at last year's event and found 20 products which failed to meet safety standards. The infringements resulted in a total of more than $21,000 in fines. This year's nominations for the 40th anniversary of the ARIA Music Awards have been announced, with Genesis Owusu and Tame Impala receiving 8 nods each. They're both competing for Album of the Year, Best Solo Artist and Best Alternative Release, among others. Baker Boy, Boy Soda and G-Flip also received 5 nods each. And Brisbane star Lachie Neal is fronting the appeals board in a last-ditch bid to play in Saturday's AFL Grand Final against Fremantle. The hearing is now underway, with the veteran midfielder challenging a one-match ban for striking. The club failed to overturn the suspension at the league's tribunal on Tuesday night. Thank you, Joe.
0: Thank you very much for that, Jonathan Hopper. Do you know what? I think you'll appreciate this with your love of music and your age. It's the anniversary of the release of Nirvana's album Nevermind. 1991 it came out.
4: Sorry, I haven't got enough fingers and toes. Oh my goodness. 1991.
0: Okay, so do you want me to play Smells Like Teen Spirit or Come As You Are?
4: I think we've all heard Smells Like Teen Spirit too many times.
0: Okay, perhaps. There we go. You're in charge.
4: Okay.
0: Thanks, Hopper.
4: Thank you.
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0: And Slim's here with an update for you.
6: Hello, Joe. My cunning plan didn't work. I mean, I knew it was going to be risky playing a bit of Aerosmith, but I thought if I played a bit of Conquest of Paradise just before and sort of lent into my cultural gland, I'd get away with it. I didn't. It's been described as slop.
0: I think you're over-apologising. Oh, Slim.
6: Last week I got dirge from one person and delight from another. So,
0: as I said, music is a divisive.
6: It sure is, isn't it?
0: As is football. Jerry in Inglewood. Jerry, thank you for your beautiful, kind words about what we normally broadcast on the afternoons program. Regrettably, Jerry writes, at the risk of being labelled a whinger, he's turning to other forms of entertainment until we stop talking about Jerry, bloody Fremantle.
6: I'm so nervous for you, Jerry, because there's still a few days to go.
0: I don't think I've ever talked about football on afternoons before. And now we are jumping on the bandwagon. Fair weather. You were bordering on
6: sounding knowledgeable about football. That's what is frightening.
0: That is never going to happen. Remember when I accidentally tagged the wrong read in an Instagram post? Whoops.
6: Let's do the weather. Kununurra right now, 35.7 degrees, partly cloudy conditions up there. Newman, 31.6, 23.7 in Kambalda, mostly sunny, 22.5 in Geraldton, Bridgetown, 17.4. Perth, 21.2 degrees, expected top 22. Partly cloudy tomorrow, 23. On Saturday, a shower or two forecast with 19. And a few smoke alerts around the place. They will affect suburbs like Mundaring, Sawyers Valley, Carrigullen, Gingin, Mulyabini and Brookton. So go to the Emergency WA website for more details.
0: Dicko's come to your defence, Slim.
6: Thank you, Dicko.
0: It was a great pick. And Jerry in Inglewood, if you haven't already turned off, I need to let you know, Jerry's a Carlton tragic. Jerry, so is Carrie Cox. I'm not sure if I'm allowed to reveal how much of a Carlton tragic Carrie Cox is, to what extent her adoration of Carlton extends. I'll check, and if I'm allowed to, Jerry, hopefully you're still listening, I'll fill you in. But Slim, don't worry. It's all okay.
6: Yeah, no, all good. Oh, good. Thick skin.
0: Can I just also...
6: Like a rhino.
0: I just want to bring to everybody's attention the most beautiful message I got from George. We were talking to somebody who's really interested in people who in later life pick up a different job, enter a different trade, a different industry. How's this? George is 72. He's a lawyer. He still practices in Geraldton. He got his MC Road Trade license in 2022 because his daughter's husband is a farmer in Wagen. His daughter's a lawyer too. And his son-in-law said, look, if you're coming to the farm at harvest time, get your truck license. So George did. He goes to the farm in Wagen every harvest, drives the trucks to the silos and on the farm and delivers the grain to five different CBH receival points. Scary, responsible job, but very enjoyable. George has appeared in court via audio link from the truck.
6: You're never too old to learn something new. Look at Carrie Cox. She's taken up Mosaic. We're talking like a future Rembrandt.
0: Oh, good on you, Sim. It is 24 minutes to three. Here's some new music from Dustin Skipworth.
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7: All right, let's get to it. Grand final week. I've got some grand final songs for you today. One from an artist that is legendary in himself. 'Cause all of me. John Legend. See what I did there? Yeah, he's got a new song out and it'll be part of an album. I'll bring you that shortly. It's the first taste of it. But first, let's start here in WA. Well, this artist spent a lot of time, resided, is from WA, now lives in Queensland, and I have played her in the past here on ABC. Delilah Rose is her name. It's a group of girls, actually, putting this music together, and the song I've picked today will be off of an album coming out October October 7th. It's called Shimmer Shimmer, and it's not even released yet. You can't get your hands on it unless you're listening to Dusty's Tracks, so I get to bring it to you first. And I opened my email address, dusty@abc.net.au, and I got this one. It said, "Is there any point in releasing music as a woman in her late 40s? A resounding yes is the answer. And I'm glad that Delilah Rose has released this one. It's a song that has, I guess, advice to her daughter, to her granddaughter, and any other woman coming before her to use their voices loudly and shine like a disco ball is apparently what the message is. This one, it's called Shimmer Shimmer. Hey.

There you have it. Delilah Rose, Shimmer Shimmer. What do you think? You're going to have to get out to Queensland to see her if you want to see her anytime soon. I did hear she will eventually, says she's going to be coming back to Perth. But that's new music from Delilah Rose right there. Let's get on to our second track today here on 102.5 ABC Perth. Oh, sorry, ABC Fremantle. I take it back. Let's get into John Legend. He's got a new single that has just come out. Fresh off being an EGOT winner. Do you know what EGOT is? It means that you've won an Emmy, a Grammy, an Oscar, and a Tony. That is John Legend. He's got a new album coming out next month, October 23rd. And he's linked up with the legendary Pharrell Williams, who has produced this entire album. This is the first song. They've been friends for a long time, but first time that they've put out a full project together. So I'm excited to hear the rest of it. There's a different sound to this than you remember from that original John Legend. All about the vocals, that grandiose sound. This has a lot more production to it. This is called Daylight.

0: music there. John Legend. That one called Daylight. If you want to hear his Muse album, you're going to have to wait another month. It comes out the 23rd of October. Those are my two songs today. Share any new music that you are stumbling across. Western Australian, dusty@abc.net.au. And I'll be back again with some more great new music again next week.
1: It is 19 minutes to 3. You're listening to 102.5 ABC Fremantle and, of course, right across Western Australia. Jerry, cover your ears. Cover your ears. One more little nod to a certain football game happening on the weekend coming up for you. If you are looking for something fun to do on Grand Final Eve, something to kickstart the vibe well before Saturday, you're about to hear all about one of the hottest tickets in town. That's coming up after the Little River Band.

Down on the Border from the Little River Band. It is a 3:15. Jerry, I hope you have got your ears covered because we are talking about football. Once again, I don't think I've ever talked about football so much in my life. But sport and music can make beautiful bedfellows. And there is a particular grand final event that is a perfect example of this. It's called For the Jumper. It brings together 18 local bands representing the 18 AFL clubs. It's been running in Melbourne for over a decade, but only came to Perth for the first time last year. And it's all happening again tomorrow night at the Rosemount Hotel. All the proceeds go to charity. And here is a little clip of the song that celebrated Frio at last year's event. Anchor.

0: Oh, that was hope in the Port City. There's even more hope in the Port City in 2026 and plenty more of that in the air. Here to tell you all about For the Jumper, Patrick Cavalli, who's organised it all, and MC tomorrow night, Axel Carrington. G'day to you both.
1: G'day, Joe. Thanks Hello. For having us again.
0: Now, full disclosure, neither of you are Docker supporters.
1: It's true. But I'm right behind the Dockers this year. My family are very much in love with the Dockers. They're footy tragics and, really excited for Saturday.
0: You're paying your penance by bringing in a Dockers scarf, I should say.
1: I am, but I'm not wearing it.
0: I'll leave that where it is. Now, just remind everybody about how this works, because it's been running in Melbourne for a decade and first time in Western Australia last year. What's happening?
1: Okay, so... this event has been running in Melbourne for a long time. We think it's the best way to get ready for the grand final. And it's up there with the all-night grand final replays that we all grew up with. And in Melbourne, it's the way the true blue supporters of North Melbourne, Collingwood, Carlton, the Bulldogs, that's the way they bring it on. We have a ban for every AFL team. It runs in the reverse order of the ladder. So Essendon will go first.
2: That'll be me again. Yep.
1: Axel's an Essendon tragic, right the way up to the two grand finalists. And the two grand finalists will flip the coin to see who's going to close the night.
0: So Brizzy or Freo.
1: Or Freo. So representing Brisbane, we have a band named Chatters. And representing Freo, we have Streetlight. So a big job for them. And to decide who's going to finish it, they flip a coin. And just to put a bit of onus on it, the tradition has shown for 10 years running that the winner of the coin toss goes on to win the grand final. I'm not kidding.
0: Do you know how superstitious Dockers fans are? I mean, this is news to me because I know nothing about football, but they are really, really, really superstitious.
1: I'm actually really worried about Chatters and if they win that coin toss and how the crowd's going to react. So
2: maybe we could do a best of three if we need to.
0: Papers is a rocks instead, maybe?
1: I've thought about rigging it, but I thought that's just going to jinx it.
0: Patrick, you're not allowed to do such things.
1: I won't do it.
0: In the studio, Patrick Cavalli and Axel Carrington to tell you all about For the Jumper. It brings 18 local bands representing the 18 AFL clubs together. It's all taking place tomorrow night at the Rosemount, and all the proceeds go to charity. Patrick, have you nailed down where that money's going?
1: Absolutely. So we're actually all proceeds will be going to two charities. One of them is RecLink WA, and RecLink do a great job in the community of bringing recreational opportunities to disadvantaged people. So I'm talking things like soccer tournaments and clinics in disadvantaged regional communities to Pilates classes in the metro area for disadvantaged people. So doing a really great job there. And Synapse is Australia's Brain Injury Foundation. So,
0: which has got special meaning for you, Patrick.
1: It does. So I've had a brain injury since mid 2022, so 4.5 years now.
0: And, a significant injury.
1: It was a significant injury and changed life a lot. And so being involved in causes like this is both meaningful for me in giving back to the charity and bringing recognition to it, but also to other people with brain injuries and saying, yeah, get involved. It's good for you.
0: I mean, this is an event that celebrates music and football. I'm definitely firmly in the music camp. I have learnt to appreciate football in my fifth decade on the planet. But it shouldn't be understated, Patrick Cavalli. I mean, your family has been through a lot after the brain injury you sustained. And so the fact that you're raising funds to raise awareness and research for that, it's a big deal.
1: It's a really big deal, and so my family's really excited to, I guess, it was like, say, last year when we put it on and getting on stage and, you know, giving a little speech, and actually I did take the Cats last year, and getting on stage for the first time in a long time was a huge milestone. And so, yeah, my family's right behind it and excited for it.
0: Good on you, mate. Now, Axel, I mean, you're in this studio. That's a Bombers scarf? Is that what you're wearing?
2: Yeah, my neck's awfully warm because I'm wearing a Bombers scarf.
0: If Nadia was here, I think there'd be a real problem right now as, you know.
1: Bring her in.
0: The biggest. Oh, no, she's on her way to the MCG.
2: Oh, that's so. Okay. Well, imagine the problems that I have internally being a Bombers supporter. And I'm also wearing, I've got to represent WA, so I've got a Swans District scarf, which is, you know,
0: You're saving grace.
2: Exactly. Yep. Yep. And then Band Gropers, which is Reclink run the WA Community Cup, which is actually happening next week too.
0: Good on you. And great to hear from you, Peter, in Mount Helena, who is saying, I'm on your side, ABC Fremantle. This is the gate to my place.
1: Let's go
0: for it. I reckon, look, for me anyway, it's just something to enjoy for a few days. But you have put pen to paper, Axel. You're the MC for the night. I mean, I don't know how you manage the different loyalties. How does it all work? Like, there are 18 AFL teams.
2: Well, the advantage of having 18 beautiful bands is that a lifetime of useless AFL trivia comes in handy, because then you can marry the two.
1: Can I just say, coming to the event just to watch Axel is honestly a good reason to come down.
0: Even if you're not into footy.
1: Absolutely. He was hilarious, but also his costume changes. He had a jumper for every one of the 18 AFL teams. I'm talking nice old ones. Some of them fit you pretty well, and others. No, it was.
2: He did a some might be a bit snug this year, I reckon.
1: He did a fantastic job.
0: Okay, one more question. How do you choose the bands that are involved, and does every member of the band have to go for that team?
1: No, it's we do. I guess we reach out to as many acts as we can, and we have a careful think about, particularly being a two-team town, who's taking on West Coast and who's taking on Frio. But yeah, we ask for an expression of interest, and I guess generally most band will have at least one or two members that are a supporter of the team, and they make everyone else put on the gear.
0: That gets them over the line.
1: Adds to the atmosphere. And I guess just to touch on what the bands will do before we do move on, each band plays two songs, so it keeps it really punchy and fast, and that's, I think, why the crowd enjoys it so much. And each band will sing the team's theme song. They'll do their take on it, whether it's a heavy metal version, a traditional version with some trumpets or a choir. And then they'll do another song that reflects on the team's season. And that can be like the song that was written last year, Hope in the Port City, that you just put on. It was a brand new cover. A brand new song. Or teams will do a cover of a song and change the lyrics. So last night was the Melbourne leg of For the Jumper. And the Frio team did a song called You're the Voss, and done to the tune of You're the Voice. So that was pretty hilarious.
0: A lot of entertainment, a lot of joy in the room, I am sure. You are hearing from Patrick Cavelli, who has organised For the Jumper. It's been running in Melbourne for over a decade. Second time here in Western Australia. It's all taking place at the Rosemount Hotel tomorrow evening. All proceeds going to charity. Axel Carrington, the MC. And Axel, I think you've written a little song about Frio that you're going to play for us.
2: I have indeed.
0: Take it away.
2: So it's called Heave Ho, because 3 decades, things don't happen overnight. And there's plenty of people who've been involved in Fremantle's success. So here is some haikus about the Dockers that were. Had drill, will travel, spoils the ball, not the party. He's handy in the wet. A big old Bradley. Not afraid of torpedoes, and wind is just a guide. Heave ho.

0: mind is filled with those to know. Tis man, no, spider, taps and feeds the little ones, and the sun hits his head. Suburban hero, Daddy Doka's favourite. I don't know if anyone gets that reference. Rivers don't flow back. Sibisaru, goal, one kick, eternal glory. Streets do not forget. Heave-ho, for the journey to the promised land is filled with those to know.
1: Oh, Axel. I mean, really, this is the only time ever that music like this is going to get on the afternoon show.
0: Don't we know it?
1: I had no idea what you were talking about, but Vicky says you need to check out Salty Dogs, Docker Ditties all season. His songs are dedicated to Fremantle in a very clever way, guaranteed to put a smile on your face, which I'm sure you just did for all the Dockers fam.
2: Because Salty is, you'll see down on our poster, he's a special guest down possibly making an appearance. He was off to Melbourne, so it was like, well, if I'm going to Melbourne, then I'll do a special video you can play at halftime. Then he injured his knee.
1: Oh.
2: And he couldn't go to Melbourne.
1: So he'll be at the Rosie instead.
2: Well, time will tell. You'll have to come down to see if Rosie.
0: Rare Salty's, shout out to knee injuries on him.
2: Yes. If he can get up in his crutches hold, you never know.
1: Oh, boys, have a lot of fun tomorrow night. Thank you for coming in and not creating war with all the many scarves and teams that you all support. It really is a miracle.
0: We just love footy and community and music.
2: And music, absolutely.
1: Good on you both. Patrick Cavalli, who has put together For the Jumper, which brings 18 local bands representing the 18 AFL clubs to the Rosemount. It's happening tomorrow night, and Axel Carrington, who is going to be the MC. It is only 2 minutes to three. You're listening to 102.5 ABC Fremantle and, of course, right across Western Australia. Jerry, I think you're allowed to turn your telephone. You're allowed to turn your radio back on. Jerry has been a little upset with all the talk of the Dockers. And I can promise you, Jerry, from Monday, no more from me.
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7: 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I don't think it's enough to rename the radio station ABC Fremantle.
1: Oh, God. I really hope Jerry's turned the radio off.
7: Jerry will love this. We're going to go well and truly beyond the great state of Western Australia. We're going to take over ABC Brisbane this afternoon. We are going to crash in to the Drive show in Brisbane. And I need your help today. I'm looking for Dockers diehards to let the Queenslanders know.
1: Have you got Joe Milios on the line?
7: Well, Joe's welcome to do it, but we need your help. We need Dockers diehards to join us this afternoon as we crash into ABC Brisbane so we can just tell them what it's all about.
1: Okay, Ollie.
7: Jerry will like that. It'll be good fun this afternoon, Joe. We'll also have Steve Moyer on the show today with Car Talk. So if you've got a question for Steve today, if you're looking to buy, sell, upgrade, maybe tweak your car, have a chat to Steve Moyer. He's looking forward to that. And you wouldn't be wrong if you think that grocery prices are a little more expensive at the moment. Choice has just crunched all of the data, Joe, and we are paying 7% more over the last couple of months for our groceries. And guess what? In WA, we pay more than any other state for that basket of goods. So we're going to run through that today with Choice. But also, are you making some changes? Are you just saying, you know what, I can't buy the strawberries anymore. I'm going to do something else. So we'll look at that and more coming up from 3 o'clock right here on Drive.
1: Good on you, Ollie. Tomorrow and afternoons, we are going to talk about the legends of the bush, from bush rangers to river pioneers to red docks, outback eccentrics. We're going to celebrate those larger-than-life characters, the bush legends whose stories have been passed down through the generations. Tomorrow being Friday, we will also have trials of modern life and plenty more. Have a great afternoon, everybody, whatever you're up to, and please stay safe on the roads. It's news time.
4: Good afternoon, Jonathan Hopper with ABC News. A 54-year-old rideshare driver has appeared in the Perth Magistrates Court charged with indecently assaulting his 21-year-old female passenger. Pierre Fundi Buliwingu spoke via a Swahili interpreter to confirm he understood the charge. The prosecutor told the court the woman sat in the back, but the driver stopped the car and insisted she move to the front seat. After she moved, police allege the man reached over and touched her breast. The court heard the woman began filming the driver, telling him to take her home. Mr. Buliwingu was granted bail. He is due in court again in October. A multi-agency investigation is underway to examine how an OpenAI agent hacked into an Australian Medicare data portal. Nadal Mustafa reports.
5: The Prime Minister revealed that an AI agent gained unauthorised access to the Medicare statistics portal in June, but the government was only notified of the breach 3 months later via an email to a public mailbox. Anthony Albanese says he expressed concerns directly to OpenAI CEO Sam Altman, calling that method of notification unacceptable. The acting Prime Minister Richard Marles has announced a multi-agency task force to investigate the breach.
8: This will be a task force that will be rapid. It will look at this incident thoroughly.
5: The review will also examine whether the existing laws and information sharing arrangements are fit for purpose.
4: The Reserve Bank is still widely expected to lift interest rates next week despite a rise in unemployment. Chelsea Hetherington reports.
9: RBA Governor Michelle Bullock has this week reiterated her long-held belief that employment needs to weaken to take some of the heat out of inflation. Even though the economy added 39,500 jobs in August, 28,000 more people became unemployed, meaning the unemployment has increased from 4.5% to 4.6%, marking its highest level since the COVID pandemic. Even still, it's unlikely to shift the dial when it comes to the Reserve Bank Board's thinking, with most analysts forecasting an increase next Tuesday as global oil prices and the AI boom continue to bite.
4: The jury in the trial of New South Wales police officer Beau Lamar Condon has been shown footage of him buying a surfboard bag, which prosecutors allege he planned to use in an alleged double murder. Chantel Al-Khoury reports.
10: Mr. Lamar Condon is accused of shooting Jesse Baird and his boyfriend Luke Davies with his police pistol in Sydney's East in February 2024. CCTV footage showed him at a sports store inspecting surfboard bags, at one point appearing to measure one against his friend's height before paying for it in cash. The Crown Prosecutor has alleged he asked his friend whether he would fit in the bag before saying, "I'll grab this one instead, it should be big enough." Prosecutors allege he planned to use the bag to dispose of Mr. Baird's body. The 31-year-old pleaded not guilty to two counts of murder and one of aggravated break and enter.
4: A US judge has temporarily overturned Donald Trump's White House media ban. William Howard Evans reports.
11: Last week, the US president barred CNN, MS Now and Politico from entering the building, posting on social media that they shouldn't be able to constantly write or report fiction and lies. The three outlets filed a lawsuit in response, calling the ban unconstitutional after their reporters had their passes for the White House confiscated. Today, a District of Columbia court has issued a temporary restraining order, meaning access must be immediately restored for a period of 14 days, with Judge Timothy Kelly saying the Trump administration has not exercised adequate due process.
4: Brisbane star Lachie Neal's last-ditch bid to play in Saturday's AFL Grand Final against Fremantle is being heard at the appeals board. The veteran midfielder is challenging a one-match ban for striking. The AFL has tried to submit fresh vision of the off-the-ball incident, arguing it was clearer than the footage shown at Tuesday night's tribunal hearing. But the commission has refused to admit the new evidence. Western Australia's weather for tomorrow. Showers and gusty thunderstorms across the eastern parts of the central wheatbelt, eastern parts of southeast coastal, eastern Gascoyne, Goldfields, Eucla, southeast Pilbara and south interior. Showers over remaining southern and central parts of the southwest land division, possible heavy falls in the southern Goldfields and adjacent inland Eucla. In Perth, 12 degrees overnight before a partly cloudy Friday. Slight chance of a shower, a forecast maximum of 23 degrees. And right now in the city, it's 21.6.
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7: Hey, good afternoon. Welcome to Drive. Now, if you're a Freo fan, I need your help. I was just explaining to Joe in the crossover that later this hour, we are going to attempt to take over the ABC Brisbane airwaves. That's right. Heading right across the Nullarbor into enemy territory because Fremantle isn't enough. And if you're a do or a die docker, then the Queenslanders will need to hear from you when we attempt to cross into Brisbane Drive. So, is that you? I need your help. I need your assistance. If you want to talk to our Queensland mates, 1300 221 0025. Coming up on the show today, where do you sit on fireworks? Because the debate has reignited again, and this time in the rural parts of our Swan Valley. Are you a fan of fireworks, or should we get rid of them? Should we ban them altogether? 1300 221 0025. And have you noticed just how expensive groceries are at the moment? Choice has crunched the numbers. Western Australia is the most expensive state to do your supermarket shopping. Steve Moyer will be motoring on by for Car Talk later this hour, so have your questions ready for Steve. And in On the Menu, Simon Collins wants to talk all things Frio from a food and wine, a hospitality and entertainment perspective. That's coming up this Thursday afternoon right here on Drive.
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7: Let's go to Sophie at Main Roads. Good afternoon.
14: G'day, Ollie. There is a bus breakdown to be aware of. Roe Highway northbound at Tonkin Highway in Kewdale. The left lane is blocked there and traffic is heavy on approach, so please allow for a safe merge for that one. Also, just a reminder, it is double demerits for the King's Birthday long weekend from tomorrow, Friday the 25th of September, to Monday the 28th. Please drive safely and be patient and alert during those times. A quick look at the freeways. The northbound run is slow. Mill Point Road to Hay Street, Stevenson Avenue to Reed Highway, Ocean Reef Road to Shenton Avenue. On the southbound run, it's busy. Hay Street to Mill Point Road, Mount Henry Bridge, and then Armidale Road through to Anketell Road. Please drive safely. That's the latest from Main Road.
7: Thank you very much for that update, Soph. 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
7: If you want to be our Dockers diehard and have a chat to our friends, our mates there in ABC Queensland, we're going to be crashing into the Brisbane Drive show a little later this hour. Nominate yourself now, 1300 221 0025. Shortly, I'll speak to the boss of Perth Airport as hundreds of fans are flying east ahead of the grand final celebrations. But first up this afternoon, the federal government's launched a multi-agency task force to investigate just how an OpenAI artificial intelligence agent hacked into an Australian Medicare data portal. The breach occurred in June when the agent gained unauthorised access to the website while conducting research, but the government was only informed 3 months later ABC's political lead David Spears explains.
15: Well, this is exactly what the Australian government's been worried about and what the tech industry itself has been warning about, AI agents going rogue. It also must be said it's what Donald Trump, the US president, has been dismissing as fear-mongering. The Prime Minister has just revealed here in New York that back on June 18, an open AI agent that was conducting research into public health data accessed, unauthorised access to a Medicare data portal administered by Services Australia. The Australian government didn't find out about this until 3 months later on September 10, when OpenAI alerted the Australian government and then actions were taken. The Prime Minister expressing his shock at this a little earlier.
16: Evidence currently available is there is no broader compromise to the Services Australia network. Nonetheless, this situation is obviously unacceptable. And Services Australia also advises that it engaged in order to do this, it engaged in writing files as well to the internal server. And that's being further investigated because, as you would understand, this is a new world.
15: A thorough investigation is underway involving the Australian Signals Directorate. The government says three other government services may have been breached. It's conducting further investigations to see what happened there, but it gives an assurance that no personal medical data was accessed, as far as it is aware, in this particular breach. The Prime Minister did speak to Sam Altman, the OpenAI boss, who's also here in New York attending some of the UN functions that are underway this week in New York. They spoke about this. It's unclear whether there was an apology, but there is obviously a concession from OpenAI that what it's been warning about, the capacity of its agents to go rogue and breach data like this, has happened on this occasion. This incident will only strengthen the argument being put by Australia and other middle powers this week in New York for tighter guardrails and safeguards to be put around artificial intelligence. But as we've heard this week, that's really hitting a brick wall, with both Donald Trump and China dismissing the need for any international coordination of such controls.
7: The ABC's David Spears reporting there. Now, where do you sit on the question of artificial intelligence regulation? 1300 221 0025. Do you think stronger guardrails are required? The opposition leader, he says, well, the government is not taking cyber threats seriously. Here's Angus Taylor.
17: Of course, we'll support appropriate initiatives to make sure that we've got the cyber defences in place in this country to protect our critical systems. Of course we would. But here's the problem. The government hasn't even acknowledged there's an issue. To give a keynote speech on AI and not even mention this, and I pointed that out at the time. I mean, cyber is a real issue with AI. It is an obvious issue. And this Prime Minister did not even mention it. They should have been getting access to the best possible models to strengthen our cyber defences in government and across critical systems across the economy. It's an obvious thing to do. I've been calling on that for many months, this Prime Minister and this government is asleep at the wheel. We have a Prime Minister who has never used AI, by his own admission. So how can he possibly understand it? I mean, he's too busy gallivanting around the world talking about power alongside his ministers to get serious about the issues that Australians care about: the price of fuel, the price of electricity, the toxic taxes and what it's doing to the housing market here in Australia, and keeping Australians safe from cyber attack. I mean, these are the issues we're all Australians are dealing with every day, and the Prime Minister needs to get on the job.
7: Opposition leader Angus Taylor speaking there. Clint says clearly none of these people have ever heard of the name of a company called Cyberdyne or Watch, the very popular movie from the 80s of what can happen when you let the AI agent get out of control. Mark says we can jump up and down all day and long to get Australia, the UK...
17: Get serious about the issues that Australians care about: the price of fuel, the price of electricity, the toxic taxes and what it's doing to the housing market here in Australia, and keeping Australians safe from cyber attack. I mean, these are the issues we're all Australians are dealing with every day, and the Prime Minister needs to get on the job.
7: Opposition leader Angus Taylor speaking there. Clint says clearly none of these people have ever heard of the name of a company called Cyberdyne or Watch, the very popular movie from the 80s of what can happen when you let the...

0: AI incursion, and that is to treat the owners of the AI companies just like any other hacker. Hacking is illegal and you'll be criminally prosecuted. Sam Altman and all of his AI mates should be held criminally responsible if an AI agent does something like what has happened now with Medicare. And Jason says an AI agent didn't just scrape a website. It's acted on its own to break in. It wasn't supposed to read and writes files to a government server. 1-300-221-0025. Where do you sit here on the question of AI regulation? And do you think stronger guardrails are needed? Should this be treated with criminal activity? And those owners or those executives of these artificial intelligence companies, should they be held criminally responsible?
1: Ever listened to the radio and thought, I could do that? Well, here's your chance to prove it. Step behind the microphone, read the weather, present a short radio script, and show our presenters how it's actually done. You can also spin the prize wheel, grab some merch, and meet a few familiar ABC voices. Find us in the Farm to Food Pavilion, Saturday, September 26, until Friday, October 2. Come for the show. Stay for our presenters' career crisis. 102.5 ABC Fremantle.
0: Now, Rob doesn't believe in all of this. He thinks there could be some scare tactics by the government to set up their own agenda, while Richard says we should get ChatGPT to hack the ABC systems and give you a pay rise. Thank you, Richard. At 16 after 3, I want to head to Perth Airport now, where there's a mass exodus underway. Thousands of purple-clad Freo fans are flying to Melbourne.
2: Just fantastic. We're so excited to be there. Can't believe that we actually booked these tickets back in May and the team made it to the grand final.
3: And now they're pulling up right in front of us.
2: I know.
3: They're just about to get off the bus. And so you're obviously heading over.
2: Yes, we are. We're flying out at 9:40 on over in the next terminal, but we thought we'd come and see the guys first before we left.
4: Oh, wonderful. I couldn't feel any better.
3: And you've got all your Freo gear You've got badges, you've got anchors. When did you become a Freo member? How long have you been a supporter?
4: We've been following them since they started, but members for about 30 years.
3: 30 years. And beautiful purple nails too.
4: Oh, yes, purple nails.
3: Fabulous.
4: Everything, yeah.
3: You think we can do it this year?
4: Of course we can. Of course we can.
5: It's going to be amazing. Let's hope that the boys get it done.
3: Message to send to the team?
5: Go hard. You know you can do it. You're the best team all year. Make it count.
6: Go Freo!
0: Reporter Kate Lever speaking to fans at Perth Airport a little earlier. Jason Waters is the CEO there at Perth Airport and he joins you and me live on Drive. Hi, Jason.
7: Good afternoon, Ollie.
0: The team flew out this morning. Plenty of fans are obviously flying to Melbourne as well. You had lots of crowds, lots of activity there at Perth Airport.
7: Oh, we certainly did. It was a real sea of purple at Perth Airport today. It's fabulous to see the players coming through, and we've had the fans coming through since about Tuesday this week, and the numbers are building as we get closer to the big day on Saturday.
0: Just how many extra Melbourne flights have you had to schedule this week, Jason?
7: An extra 30 flights, which brings the total heading to Melbourne this week to, I think, around the 200 or 202 flights exactly, I think, between Perth and Melbourne across the sort of three airlines that do that journey. So, yeah, it's really added to what's already a really busy environment at Perth Airport, and it's just fabulous to see.
0: Absolutely. School holidays almost upon us. Is today the busiest of those days, though, Jason, as fans aim to arrive in time for the parade tomorrow?
7: Yeah, look, I think today will be the peak, but I know that the way that, you know, people have just tried to get there via any means, tomorrow's going to be a really big day as well. So I feel like it'll be a real sprint to the finish now, and the crowds will build, and we'll have a big day tomorrow as well. And then obviously we have the return journeys commencing next week, and hopefully that includes the Premiership Cup.
0: By our count, Jason, you have 15 more flights to head to Melbourne before midnight today.
7: That'd be about right, yeah. So an already busy airport with an already constrained runway, as you well know, and busy trying to squeeze all those extra flights into those slots just to make sure we can get everyone over there safe and sound.
0: Thankfully, the weather's been kind, Jason. It looks like a nice afternoon to be flying.
7: Yeah, look, the weather's been very friendly to us these last few days. Yeah, good conditions, light winds. So, perfect for a safe journey.
0: So give us a sense of the atmosphere as fans arrive at the airport. Have you decked the halls also in purple?
7: We have, yeah. We've got plenty of, purple balloons and streamers up. We had a quokka out there today with a Freo jumper on, joining the fans on the journey. Definitely.

0: it's lifted the spirits around the airport. The mood's positive. You can feel the excitement, but there's also that sort of feeling of tension as everyone heads over. You know, not wanting to get too ahead of themselves, but it's really just a fabulous vibe, as I think is the case kind of, you know, all around Fremantle and Perth these last couple of days.
1: And I imagine the cafes, the Perth Airport businesses have been pretty busy as well, as people grab their last Long Mac topped up for a couple of days.
0: I suspect there's some, last Long Mac topped up, plus some stronger drinks as well, I'd imagine, Ollie, have been on the cards.
1: Now, win or lose, the Dockers fly home on Sunday, hopefully with that Premiership Cup. What do you want fans to know, Jason, if they plan to be at the airport to welcome the Dockers home?
0: Well, what I understand about Sunday is that, the Dockers at this stage aren't planning to come back through the terminal. I believe that they'll board a bus and head straight down to their ground. I don't have those details specifically, and I'd encourage people to, check with the club or their website to find out what those details are. I expect there's going to be, obviously, if they win, a huge, welcome parade. But we're just, cautious about, not expecting people to be able to jam into the terminal to see them coming through, because that's not what I understand is going to be the case.
1: All right. Just talk to me about that great return, though, Jason. Will the airport precinct on Sunday, public holiday Monday, extra flights arriving back from Melbourne, expecting some pretty busy couple of days ahead and extra traffic?
0: Yeah, look, it's going to be busy. So you're quite right. We've got all the flights coming back. Obviously, the team returning on Sunday. And then you add into that, the usual traffic. The FIFO flights kick off Monday morning. That means it's busy. And then with school holidays, there's lots of flights to Bali. Lots of flights all over the place associated with that. So it's going to be a busy precinct. Mm. And you've heard me say this many times before. We don't want anyone to be disappointed and get themselves in a strife and risk missing their flight. So please come early, irrespective of what your journey is. Departing. Because there's going to be a lot of incoming passengers as well, and so we can cater for that as long as we give ourselves decent notice. And so that's the usual request for our passengers as they're coming in over the weekend and next week.
1: Might you sneak out there on Saturday night if they win and paint the runway purple, Jason?
0: Oh, look, I think you might have some issues with our security teams, Ollie, if you try and get out there and do that. I'm not quite sure you'd get too far, but... But certainly, look, we'll be looking to what we can in the event of a win. How do we mark that occasion, celebrate it at Perth Airport as well? So we've got a couple of things up our sleeve. We'll just see how things go.
1: Watch this space. Before I let you go, I know airports across the country, including here in Perth, are going to be impacted by industrial action by members of the Transport Workers Union. It's due to continue until early tomorrow, I believe, 7 o'clock our time. Is that impacting travellers at all? Is that impacting operations, Jason?
0: Look, we don't foresee significant impacts when these things occur, and they do from time to time. And respectful of the processes that need to occur around these sorts of events, we do what we can to offer assistance and support to make sure that everything at the airport runs as smoothly as possible. And in this case, that's exactly what we're going to continue to do.
1: Jason Waters, appreciate your time. Go the Dockers.
0: Indeed, and it's been my pleasure, Ollie. Good talking to you.
1: Perth Airport CEO Jason Waters joining us live on Drive. Look, I'm after our Dockers diehards, because later this hour, in fact, in about 25, 30 minutes, we are going to be driving 102.5 ABC Fremantle Drive into ABC Radio Brisbane Drive. So if you are a diehard Docker, if you want to send the message across the Nullarbor to the Queenslanders, well, let Lucy and Josh know right now, and you could be talking to not just 102.5 ABC Fremantle, but ABC Brisbane before 4 o'clock, 1300 221 0025. Let's have some music at 23 after 3. 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

0: Dead or Alive with you, Spin Me Round 102.5 ABC Fremantle. This is Drive with Oliver Peterson. John says, g'day Ollie, surely Services Australia should have noticed this hack as well. Jason believes we need stronger guardrails for AI because the AI agents now act, not just answer. When an agent researching public health spending can bypass a block, access non-public files and write to a government server by accident, and its creator says it took actions we did not intend, instructions have failed. We need systems that are read-only by defaults, hard stops that can't be reasoned around, and immediate disclosure when they fail. Charles says 100% we need to treat AI hacks as a hacker, big fines, and why can't they train them not to hack government sites? Mal says they knew what would happen, yet they still proceeded. This is only the tip of the iceberg. And John says, regarding this cyber spying, clone portals are required that will allow harvesting of bogus data that will expose and perhaps physically immobilize artificial intelligence hardware. 1-300-221-025 if you'd like to join the conversation today. Where do you sit here on artificial intelligence? And do you think that we need stronger guardrails? Where do you sit on this question of AI regulation? 1-300-221-025.
1: What do you get when you put a bunch of comedians, criminologists, and Australia's most compelling crimes on telly together? You'll have to wait and see, won't you? Join me, Julia Zemiro, as we dig into false confessions, criminal profiles, and the cases the country never quite got over. Turns out, funny people ask the best questions.
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0: Coming up shortly, Steve Moyer with Car Talk. So get your questions in nice and early to Steve, 1-300-221-025, before we cross the Nullarbor. As ABC Fremantle attempts to take over ABC Brisbane, Lucy Bell with news headlines. Good afternoon.
3: Good afternoon. I was in Freo this morning, Ollie, after daycare drop-off. I went to go and check out that mural to see how it's coming along. They were just starting on Shea Bolton's face on the high street there in Fremantle, right on the Cappuccino Strip when I was down there this morning. If anyone's been down and Shea's come together, we'd love to see some pictures this afternoon. You can give us a bell on 1-300-221-025. Making news this afternoon, Ollie, Australia's unemployment rate drifted higher in August to 4.6%. That's up from 4.5% in July, marking the highest unemployment rate since the COVID-19 pandemic. The economy added 39,500 jobs and 28,000 more people became unemployed. Here in Western Australia, of course, things slightly different to the national picture. Our unemployment rate rose, albeit only slightly, to 4.5%. And as you might guess, with our population boom, we actually have the highest participation rate of any state or territory here in WA at 68.4%. Also making news this afternoon, Ollie, detectives from the arson squad are seeking the public's assistance for information in relation to a vehicle fire that occurred a month ago now. It was back on Friday, the 21st of August in Mount Hawthorne. Just before 2 a.m. on that day, an unknown person allegedly set fire to a Mitsubishi Outlander station wagon parked outside a residence on Ellesmere Street. The fire quickly spread and engulfed the vehicle, causing significant damage. Police are asking anyone with any information or vision to contact Crime Stoppers on 1-800-333-000. And Ollie, pop superstar Kylie Minogue says there will be surprises for fans during her performance at the AFL Grand Final this Saturday, but she's remaining tight-lipped on the details. Minogue has spent the week rehearsing for her hotly anticipated pre-game show at the MCG before the Dockers take on the Lions. At a press conference this morning, Minogue was asked about what's in store.
4: No surprises that you can share with us?
5: I don't think there's any I can share.
4: Okay.
5: Question. I've even forgotten how many there are because they've become part of doing the show. But I'm like, oh yeah, there's that. So yeah, there's a few Easter eggs.
3: A few Easter eggs. Mm. That's the promise from Kylie Minogue.
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6: 102.5 ABC Fremantle. Traffic.
0: And let's head to main roads now. Tony, good afternoon.
6: Good afternoon, Ollie. There has been a bus breakdown on Roe Highway northbound at Tonkin Highway in Kewdale. The left lane is blocked with traffic heavy on the approach. Please merge safely. Taking a look at the freeways, the northbound run is slow. Thomas Road to Anchortail Road, Millpoint Road to Hay Street, Stevenson Avenue to Reed Highway, and Ocean Reef Road to Shenton Avenue. If you're heading southbound, it is busy Loftus Street down to Millpoint Road, Canning Highway to Mount Henry Bridge, and Armidale Road to Anchortail Road. And just a road safety reminder, double demerits for the King's Birthday long weekend. That's from tomorrow to Monday, 28th of September. Please drive safely, and that's the latest from Main Roads.
0: Thank you very much for that, Tony. And of course, if there is more you see yourself this afternoon as you head towards your destination, please phone that through as you are our eyes and our ears around Perth. Coming up before 4 o'clock today, we will crash into the ABC Brisbane Drive Show. 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But it is time for this.
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0: Indeed, at 28 to 4, Steve Moyer, good afternoon.
9: Ollie, good afternoon. Great to be with you, mate. But I come cap in hand. I was wrong. I apologise. Your Purple Army did it.
0: They did. Will they do it again now, Steve? What's your prediction for Saturday? Will the Dockers beat the Lions?
9: Mate, if they can pull out what they pulled out in the fourth quarter last Saturday, whenever it was, last Friday, they'll kill them. They'll absolutely kill them. That was a different team and very, very impressive to watch.
0: Certainly
9: so I'm going for them. Yeah,
0: indeed.
9: I'm going for them.
0: Now, if you've got a question today for Steve, 1300 221 0025. Couple of little issues I want to touch on with you first before we get right stuck into it, Steve. Your take here that the RAC insurance and the IAG insurance takeover has been rejected by the ACCC yesterday. It doesn't mean it's all over, but do you think that this is how it will remain? Are you happy that the ACCC has said no?
9: Mixed feelings. I'm sorry for RAC because they put a lot of work into this and it was a massive, massive cash injection. But as a policyholder, several policyholders, I'm a little bit relieved because I don't like IAG. I've seen what they've done to the industry. So, and I know there were assurances given, but I just don't trust those big insurers, unfortunately. So status quo, for me as a customer, I think is a good thing. But I do feel for Rob Slocum and the RAC because it was a massive deal.
0: Yeah, it is a big deal. And Rob Slocum and the RAC saying they will still pursue it. So it is not over yet. Also interested in your take here on the fuel shield that was announced by the Coalition over the weekend, Steve, because if this policy were to be adopted by the government, I don't think it will, let's be honest about that, but should there be some sort of cut to the excise when oil is more than $100 a barrel, which it has been earlier in the week, seems to have dipped a little, but $100 US a barrel, a fuel shield policy which would give Australians a little relief at the bowser?
9: I don't think they've thought it through. I think what they did during COVID, which actually came out of the Motor Trade Association to halve the fuel excise for 6 months and then review it, at points of crisis, as we are now with the Iran war, that's when you bring in the cut to the fuel excise. To have this automatic switch when it goes over a certain level, I just don't think is sustainable policy because I think fuel will get more and more expensive as time goes by. And then where are they going to go with that? They're just going to cut the fuel excise. Now, in saying that, if we get on to road user charges, the fuel excise should in fact go altogether. And they just put in a road user charge that provides that compensation, but that's a whole nother discussion.
0: Yeah, it is, and it's been on that agenda now for a little while, so we'll see if that plays out. But it ties in nicely to Geely indicating that the time needed for its new battery to go from 10 to 70% is 4.5 minutes. This is game-changing, Steve.
9: Well, and here's the problem for the early adopters of EVs. They're going to get caught short because the new battery technology from Geely and from, we've talked about BYD's Blade technology, they are game changers. And if you can get 800 Ks out of a charge and you're doing it in 4 minutes, the problem we have in Australia is we don't have the infrastructure to be able to charge at the rate that those cars are built at. So in Europe right now, the standard is about 350 kilowatts, which means you can charge your average car up in under 10 minutes. I'd love to see that in Australia, but we're still dabbling in under 100 kilowatt charging systems, and it's just not going to keep up with the standard. So I think it's great from Geely. It would be one of the things that would turn me over to going electric, but we need the infrastructure to be able to handle it.
0: This is Car Talk with Steve Moyer. Your questions are welcome. 1300 22 1025. Peter of Gooseberry Hill says, what do you, Steve, put the success of the Chinese car manufacturers down to? Is it cheap labour? Is it better engineering processes, better regulatory environment? Have they got a better supply chain?
9: So we come back to the old stereotype of cheap and Chinese, and nothing could be further from the truth. You go to the automakers in China, the one thing you notice is very few people. They're very robotic, very automated. They are using leading technology that they've gathered from around the world and developed themselves. And they have their whole supply chain trapped in their own organisation. So they're not... We saw it during COVID where, you remember, we had the short supply of chips and manufacturers were stopping making cars. The Chinese don't do that, because what they do is they control their whole supply chain so that they never, ever get caught. They are efficient. They are much better at putting out quality product than traditional car makers, and that's why they're ahead. It's got nothing to do with the cost of labour.
0: The chip issue, Steve, during the COVID years, you'd be buying a new car, potentially they could only give you one key, and a second key might come a couple of months later. Didn't it also have something to do with what was going on in Ukraine?
9: Yeah, it did. And because that's where a lot of the chips were sourced from.
0: Yeah, right.
9: So, you know, we were stuck. And, I mean, even popular models were, you were waiting 6 months, 8 months to get a chip. So you get it on. I know Ford had a huge problem with it. And that's because the chips were coming out of Ukraine. So, you know, the Chinese have actually fixed that by saying, you know what, we're not dependent on anyone else. We can supply our own gear.
0: 1300 22 1025. Your questions for Steve Moyer in Car Talk today. I see that Kia Australia's former boss Damien Meredith predicts that these Chinese brands are going to force established car makers to consider how they survive here in just as little as 3 years. Now, Steve, you touched on a number of brands under pressure last week, and some of those obviously leaving the Australian market, like Peugeot. But that's a big warning sign from a former boss of Kia that they've got 3 years.
9: Yeah, absolutely. And, you know, the stablemate, the best performing car in Australia, Toyota, would have to be looking at how they're going to deliver and keep competitive in this changing market. China has turned the whole automotive market on its head, and there's no coming back from it. So you're going to see a lot more deals done by major old manufacturers, like we talked last week with Stellantis, where they're going to start cooperating with Chinese car makers. You're going to see more and more of that, because they need to get their costs under control and they need to be able to produce quality product. So, and they can do that if they go to these major Chinese manufacturers, because they turn out good quality.
0: Little follow-up to that question you had last week about the BMW or the second-hand Merc. This has just come through saying, Steve, if you had $35,000 to spend, would you buy that second Merc or BMW, or would you buy a brand-new electric car?
9: So, there's actually two parts to this question. I mean, if you're looking for convenient, cheap motoring, you go electric. But if you're looking for something that's going to give a little bit of passion, a little bit of interest, and probably higher maintenance costs, you go down the line of a European car. It really depends on what floats your boat. For me, I'd always go down the European line. But boy, do they cost you. I mean, my daughter's just had her car serviced, a Volkswagen, 70,000 service, and it was $1,500. Why? Because the timing belt goes.
0: Yeah.
9: You don't have those problems with EVs. So, you know, he really needs to look at, what is it I'm chasing? Am I chasing convenience, or am I chasing a bit of passion?
0: 1300 22 1025. Leon wants to know if the 12-volt lead in the ICE vehicles will be replaced with lithium-ion batteries.
9: Yeah, eventually they will. I mean, 12-volt batteries have served the industry well for a long, long time, but they've got a lot of problems. But equally, lithium batteries aren't without their faults. So I don't think it'll be long before we see batteries switching over and running a lot longer. Even with simple things like fire smoke detectors in your house. I went down to Bunnings on the weekend, bought a smoke detector, guaranteed for 10 years because it's got a lithium battery in it, as opposed to putting the old battery in it every 12 months. So technology will keep us going and keep us focused on that that energy efficiency.
0: Isn't that interesting? They'll give you 10 years on that when a lot of the other household items these days, Steve, think about kettles, toasters, vacuum cleaners and the like. They don't make them like they used to. Mum and Dad have still got the same vacuum cleaner they've had for about 30 years. And I think I've been through about three in 10 years.
9: Yeah, and, you know, we're in this disposable mentality. And, you know, to a certain extent, I think cars are going to become more and more like that. They would just be disposable at the end of their life. So right now, 8 to 10 years for battery life, you're going to be bothered putting a $20,000 battery in it or just get rid of it and get a new one. You'll get a new one. It's just as cheap.
0: 1-300-221-025 Car Talk with Steve Moyer at 18 to 4. Tam has two growing teens, driving mostly school and sport drop-off with the occasional trip down south. Can you recommend the next car that I should look after a Suzuki Vitara 2015 because it's all become a little squishy?
9: Yeah, look, I'd probably follow the suit of most Australian buyers. There was some recent stats out of used car sales, and the number one selling used car in Australia right now is Ford Ranger, surprisingly, followed closely by Hilux. You know, if you can get your kids into something like that, it meets their lifestyle. They can put all the rubbish in the back that they want, and they're in a relatively good, stable car. So, but you do pay a premium for that.
0: Another question is VY Series 2 R8 Malu, bought from a showroom in 2004 for 52,000 kilometres, 124,000. I don't know if that's $52,000 and 124,000 Ks, but when you buy it, they take you to the showroom and I say pick a picked watch. So how much would they get for it these days? Any indication, Steve?
9: Oh, it's hard to do it, but one thing I would absolutely say is put it up on bricks and leave it there for 10 years because it's going to be worth a fortune in about 10 years. They are highly collectible, particularly if it's fitted out well. Not so dependent on Ks because they go forever, those big V8s. But in terms of value, your best thing to do is to jump onto sales like Trade Unique Cars or even Car Sales. And you'll get an indicative of it, but it certainly would be north of what you paid for it when you first bought it. It's a good investment.
0: Owen of Basso wants some advice on a hybrid midsize SUV. We've got a baby on the way, looking for safety and economic 40,000 limits. Should I look at a plug-in if I haven't got solar and also hybrid or plug-in? What would be your go-to? What should Owen of Bassendean look at?
9: Well, this will come to no surprise to the listeners because they've heard me say it before, but RAV4 hybrid, can't beat it. You're probably not going to get a plug-in for that price, but you get a near new one pretty close. So I'd be looking for near new plug-in hybrid as a good option. And if you can't do that, then hybrid, because the hybrid technology is with us for a long haul and you're not going to miss out on it. You get the efficiencies, but more importantly, you get the room and they're a great car.
0: This question has just come through from James, who says, what's going on and what's going to happen to all these electric cars when they reach their use-by date?
9: Wow. Isn't that a great question? Because the big problem, so current cars, ICE cars, are 98% recyclable. The problem we have with the EVs is that the batteries at this stage aren't recyclable because to get the rare metals out of them, you literally have to do it manually. You can't do it through automation. And that was something that I saw in Europe a couple of years ago when I went across and met with BMW and had a look at their operations. So there are catches with EVs in terms of the battery. And let's not kid ourselves. The battery is a major component. Somewhere between 400 and 500 kilo of that car's total weight is the battery. The rest of the car, it's just like any other car. You're just recycling it out. But I think the world is facing a problem when you look at how many cars are coming onto the market. Mm. Where are we going to put all this stuff? Because it is problematic. And I think I saw a story this morning about Bentley launching their first big full electric SUV. And what they said was very clearly they're not backing away from ICE technology. They're still working on the ICE technology to improve it so it gets more sustainable. But in the meantime, they will go down. I still hold that hydrogen will be the long-term solution for motoring over the next 15 to 20 years. Once they get the cost down, I think that will be the one where you can charge it in 4 minutes. You get 800 kilometres out of a full charge and you're not having all those nasty rare metals in your battery.
0: All right. How far away is that?
9: I don't think it's that far. I mean, BMW and Toyota are working collaboratively on this, have been for a couple of years. The thing that most people don't realise is you can actually reticulate hydrogen. So you can pump it through, if you like, old gas pipelines mm-hmm. between petrol stations. It's putting the infrastructure in and getting the costs down to make it affordable for people. I don't think it's that far. I think within the next sort of 2 to 5 years, you're going to see hydrogen in the marketplace a lot stronger than it has. Toyota have dabbled with their Mirai. You'll see some of it coming through. BMW have got 150 hydrogen recharge stations across Germany right now. So clearly they're onto something.
0: Yeah, they're looking at something, Steve. They certainly are. Andrew wants to know if you've had any luck, any follow-up on that Apple CarPlay issue on all types of cars that we were speaking about a couple of weeks ago now, because Andrew believes it might only be an issue now here in Perth. Is that what you've heard, Steve?
9: Yeah, I have, and I wish there was a solution, because I've got to tell you, I get tired of phone calls dropping out on that freeway going north. No solution yet, I'm sorry, but I believe it is a Perth-centric issue, which has probably got more to do with the data feed is than anything else. I don't think it's a fault necessarily with Apple, although I'm not an electronics whiz, so I'm probably speaking a bit ignorantly there, mate.
0: Hey, Owen's come back to say, hey, thanks, Steve. I'm going to check out the RAV4 next week, because I checked out the Outlander and the X-Trail last night, and he was quite impressed with the X-Trail.
9: Yeah, I've had two X-Trails previously, both petrol, not hybrid. X-Trail, of course, have got the new e-Power, which is it's an electric car that has a little tiny petrol motor in it that is used to charge the battery. So it's not like a conventional EV. And, you know, the reports are it's very, very solid. So it is one choice, but they are expensive. I think you'd get a RAV4 at a better price, but I'd shop around and really make sure you're getting what you need at the right price.
0: All right, last question's from Joss, who is keen on getting the Skoda Enyaq full top of the range EV for $70,000, but there is a 6-month waiting list to get it off the boat, and we're impatient. So what's your suggestion for maybe a like-for-like, a European option without the wait? What should Joss look at instead?
9: Well, first question is, why European? I'd go straight to the BYD, the C-Line or the 7, or the Zeekr 7X. Brilliant cars with all the tech that the Europeans have got. The one thing I'm a bit nervous about with European EVs is their depreciation. They seem to drop like rocks. And that would make me nervous buying new. One of the things you could possibly do if you want to get into one quicker is buy a near new secondhand one. You've already taken the depreciation hit off someone else and you've got the car you want, albeit with a few Ks on the clock. But, you know, with EVs, it doesn't really matter.
0: All right, Joss, hope that helps you. Steve, always good to catch up with you. Sorry it's a little shorter than usual, but we've got to crash into ABC Brisbane and fire up all the Queenslanders.
9: Oh, I think you need to smash them, mate. Just tell them how bad they are and how good the Dockers are.
0: Well, that's what you can do now. 1-300-222-1025, because it's not just ABC Fremantle. We're taking over Queensland.
8: They've done it. The Fremantle Dockers are through to just their second ever grand final.
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11: It is 10 minutes to 6, and if you're thinking, what the heck was that? Well, I'm Mel Bampton. 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Hello, Drive presenter Oliver Peterson.
0: Mel, you are so wrong. This is 102.5 ABC Fremantle taking over ABC Brisbane. How dare you?
11: Oh, no, I don't think so. Gloves are off, Ollie. Now, listen, Brisbane listeners know it's been an illuminating week for me in the Drive Terror. It's a totally unaffiliated, code-neutral witness to finals footy, but I love to get on board. Oliver, I'm not one to sit back and just go, you know what, this is going to pass me by. But thanks to the learned crew at ABC Sport and on the talkback line, I've gained a handful of phrases to use in conversation about The Big Dance, which I've learned is the name for the grand final. How affiliated are you? How deep in this are you, Oliver?
0: Well, I've got seat 1A on the Fremantle bandwagon, to be honest, Mel, because you've got to be on board. I mean, we have rebranded our whole radio station. We have gone purple, obviously, for the fact that Fremantle is in the grand final in the Big Dance. And you're just still Brisbane. Yeah. You know, your Broncos lost the grand final last year. It doesn't spell well for the Lions.
11: Oh, come on. They did not lose the grand final. The Broncos took it out. Come on. But the Lions, they are going to be on top this weekend. I knew that I'd need to look a little further west, though, to understand one element of this weekend's clash. What on earth, Ollie, is Wharfie time?
0: Oh, it starts a bit like this. Now, that is, of course, Akadaka's Hell's Bells, and everybody knows that. So we ring the bells, but then if you are at the stadium, this is what it sounds like, Mel.
10: It's Wharfie time!
0: And you can hear the crowd there, Mel, because everybody is up on their feet. They're screaming, they're cheering, and we're bringing the Dockers home. Usually played when we're down a little bit to try and get them back up, but I'll tell you what, it has been working all season. And will we hear Wharfie time at the G after a goal? Yes, on the weekends. But will we hear Wharfie time at another time? Well, you'll have to wait and see, because we might be bringing our portable speakers in our pockets, Mel, if they're banned, and we'll be playing that in front of the
11: Lions. All right, wait, back it up, Ollie. So it's not always just for when a goal is scored. There's other times where Wharfie time might take place.
0: Correct. Maybe when we're down, maybe when we're behind. It's sort of a call to arms.
11: Anytime.
0: Yeah, it's a war cry. Anytime's Wharfie time. Now, Freo legend Dave Mundy, and he's calling on that fans to do that yesterday, to bring our own speakers to the G. But you know what? The AFL's given us the green light to use Wharfie time, to use our secret weapon.
11: All right. Okay. Well, I mean, I can't even speak to say what the Lions' secret weapon is, but there's somebody who we're going to talk to very shortly who knows exactly what the Lions have in store to make sure that they take down the Freo Dockers. But before we get to that, 612 ABC Brisbane station reporter Matt Hepworth, he asked some fans at the airport this morning what they made of Wharfie time.
12: There is some talk that they're still trying to get Wharfie time to happen at the G, where it pops up on the big screen and all their fans go mad. Does that worry you as a Brisbane fan at all?
13: Not at all. Well, it's a distraction, but, you know, it's pretty deliberate, so if you're not prepared for it, you're not prepared, really, are you?
14: Yeah.
15: Oh, look, I don't really mind, to be honest. It's more of a spectacle for me.
16: Yeah, we're going to beat them. It's okay. They can play it.
11: Now, listen to those Lions fans there, Ollie. They're just like, meh. Whatever. Do what you like with Wharfie time. It's water off a duck's back for us.
0: Well, see, it's religion, right? Footy is religion in Western Australia. And Fremantle has never won the flag, Mel. And obviously going through the home and away season this year, right, where they finished the top of the premiership, they didn't lose a home game until that final against Hawthorn. All of a sudden, you just know that we are up for it. Do you know, they've put on 30 additional flights just to get people over from Perth to Melbourne. There's going to be so many Dockers supporters at the G.
11: How many do you reckon are going to be travelling across the Nullarbor?
0: I reckon there's at least 10,000, maybe more. There are thousands of people driving as we speak, flying into Melbourne. Everybody just wants to get to the MCG to see Fremantle win their first premiership.
11: Now, I've got to say, I've had a little taste of this, Ollie, but it was with the West Coast Eagles, and it was about 30 years ago, I reckon, when I was actually living in Perth. I'll admit that quietly. I was living in Perth, and the West Coast Eagles won the premiership, and the whole city went nuts. I had never experienced anything like it.
0: Well, I understand that, and Trevor from Jarrodale's just called in because he wants to give you a message. G'day, Trev.
17: Yeah, g'day, Ollie. G'day, Mel.
11: G'day, Trev. What do you got for me?
17: I've got Brisbane Lions. Listen up. We didn't travel across the Nullarbor for a holiday. We came all the way from Fremantle because there's one thing we want. That's the 2026 Premiership Cup. You're standing between us and it. So when we walk onto the ground, there'll be no excuse, no fear, and no backing down. For four quarters, you're going to get everything we've got. We've travelled thousands of kilometres for this moment. We've earned our right to be here, and we're not leaving empty-handed. This is Fremantle. This is the Dockers. This is our time.
11: Whoa, Trev, I could feel the emotion
0: Me
11: in that.
0: Me too. Exactly right. The hairs on my arms are standing up, Trev. You're pretty pumped.
17: Oh, yeah, I'm really into it. We're going to go nuts on Saturday.
0: There you
11: and
0: go.
11: And you know what, Trev, you have got such a good point. I mean, you are travelling some distances to get to this game and you're going to be loud, no doubt, to bring the Dockers home. But that's not what we want here in Brisbane. And ABC Queensland Evenings presenter Kelly Higgins-Devine, she wants a win for the Lions more than most. Kelly, hello.
14: Hello. Oh, look, a lot of passion. And that's what you love about footy, is that all the fans are in. And I know what Fremantle feel like. You know, they want that first grand final. And good on them, but they're not getting it this year. They're going to have to lose one against us to win one against us. And look, we are primed for a three-peat. But, you know, it's the best team of the year against the best team of the decade. What more could you want?
11: Do you think, though, you know, Kelly, the fifth premiership, does it taste just as sweet as the first, not to rub it in?
14: Well, it'll be the sixth when we win, because we won three early in the you know, in the 2000s. We'll win three in this one too. Everyone is special. Everyone is different, and you want it no less just because you won a couple of others. If Frio was sitting on the verge of three, they'd be just as feral for this one as we are. So it's all good. It's all good. But you know, I love that so many Frio fans, because it's expensive to get from Fremantle to Melbourne. It's expensive anyhow, but people are spending massive amounts of money. So for their sake, I hope it's a great game. Don't hope they win, but I hope it's a really good game.
11: Hey, Kelly, neck and neck one.
0: Lots of purple there in Melbourne. Have you seen our morning's host, Nadia Mitsopoulos, yet?
14: I'm not there yet, but I'm on ABC News Breakfast with Nadia tomorrow. So tomorrow morning. So I'm looking forward to that. But I saw a meme with the Frio people going across the Nullarbor Mad Max style to get to Melbourne. And I thought that was awesome. That looks so good.
11: Trev, is Trev still there with you, Ollie?
0: We still got Trev.
11: Trev, how do you feel after hearing the passion there from Kelly Higgins-Devine rubbing in the potential six premierships?
17: Dallas is dreaming.
11: One thing is for sure, it is going to be a massive, massive weekend for footy fans following from all over the country. Ollie, what about you? What are you going to be doing to see this game out?
0: I'm going to be in North Queensland.
11: What?
0: I'm coming over to your side of the country. I'm coming to North Queensland, right?
11: Right.
0: Yeah,
11: right.
0: I'm on board with the Queenslanders. I love it. But the appeal board, I've just been told, has retired to deliberate on its decision over Lachie Neale.
11: Already?
0: Yes,
11: it's happening.
0: It's happening.
11: Okay.
0: So,
11: all right.
0: You know what? I, for one, am hoping he's going to be there, because we'd like to beat Brisbane with Lachie Neale.
11: Kelly Higgins-Devine, any last parting words for those Fremantle fans listening in from ABC Fremantle?
14: You know what? They say that a champion team will always beat a team of champions, but we're a champion team and we're made up of a team of champions.
0: My final word to all of you on behalf of Trev again, because Steve says it, tell Kelly and tell Mel they're dreaming. Good luck, Brisbane. You need
14: it. Good luck, Frio.
11: Good luck, Frio. Thank you, Kelly, and thank you to you, Ollie Peterson. Great to chat. Goodbye, ABC Fremantle.
0: Goodbye, Mel, and goodbye, ABC Brisbane. How good's that? I reckon that we're on top here. They're feeling it. They're feeling it, the Queenslanders, and that was a whole heap of fun. Hey, Drive continues, obviously, after the news. We are fast approaching 4 o'clock. And then I will return with you after that. It is news time here on 102.5 ABC Fremantle.
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18: Good afternoon, Jonathan Hopper with ABC News. The federal government says artificial intelligence company OpenAI is engaging with it following a data breach impacting Medicare. Here's political reporter Lexi Junawick.
19: Today, the Prime Minister revealed an artificial intelligence agent from OpenAI hacked into a Medicare data portal in June this year. Anthony Albanese said both public and non-public files were accessed by the agent, but it doesn't appear anyone's personal details were accessed. He's met with the company's chief executive, Sam Altman, to express Australia's extreme concern over the incident and disappointment that it took 3 months for the government to be alerted. Government Services Minister Katie Gallagher says OpenAI is engaging with the government as a rapid review into the incident gets underway.
20: We're really pleased about that.
19: The incident has also been referred to the Parliament's Joint Select Committee on Artificial Intelligence.
18: Before the breach was revealed to the public, the head of OpenAI called for speedy and accurate reporting of incidents involving artificial intelligence in an address to the United Nations Security Council. Sam Altman reiterated calls to slow down the development of the technology.
21: We need accurate and speedy incident reporting, classification and reporting protocols, so the world can learn from failures before they become catastrophes. As AI systems become more capable and more autonomous, they could move faster than our institutions, concentrate power in too few hands, or make decisions that people no longer understand or control.
18: The National Farmers Federation says a deal struck with the federal government to avoid farm worker shortages is only a short-term fix. Farmers raised the alarm last month after the government began slowing down visa processing. The government says it will work with farmers to prioritise people with specific skills in agriculture who have applied for working holiday visas. NFF Chief Michael Geeran says it's welcome news for farmers despite long-term concerns around the workforce.
22: And if we all stick to the good faith nature of it, in other words, only put forward the most urgent visa applications already in the system for processing, the government will process those as a matter of priority, and we hope that'll start to unblock some of the really critical pinch points we currently have.
18: WA's Consumer Protection Commissioner says safety inspectors will descend on the Perth Royal Show, checking everything from rides to show bags. Trish Blake says inspectors examined 48 stalls at last year's event and found 20 products which failed to meet safety standards. The infringements resulted in a total of more than $21,000 in fines. Ms. Blake has told 102.5 ABC Perth repeat offenders will this year be sent to court.
23: If we find them being quite recalcitrant, or if they're people that we have given fines to before, we probably won't worry about on-the-spot fines this time. We will take them to court where the penalties will be much greater.
18: A man has died in a multi-vehicle crash in Victoria's Yarra Ranges, northeast of Melbourne, with four other people taken to hospital. Joseph Dunstan reports.
24: A V-Line bus driving from Mansfield to Melbourne has crashed into a ditch on the Melba Highway near Glenburn after reportedly colliding with two cars earlier this afternoon. Police say the driver of one of the cars died at the scene. Ambulance Victoria says paramedics assessed 21 people and a man and three teenagers who were on the bus were taken to hospital, two of them seriously injured. Vision shows debris strewn across the highway with all three vehicles seriously damaged. Detectives from the Major Collision Investigation Unit are on the scene.
18: In sports, Socceroos coach Tony Popovich says his youthful side has a golden opportunity to test itself against the world's best in its upcoming friendly matches against world soccer powerhouse Brazil. Popovich has named seven uncapped players in his squad, but will be without injured striker Mo Torre for the games to be held in Townsville tomorrow and Brisbane on Tuesday. Popovich says Australia will benefit from facing the world's fifth-ranked nation.
25: This is something special for us. We want to test ourselves against the best. We also want to keep improving and getting better. And when you play one of the best in the world, that gives you an opportunity to grow.
18: WA's weather for tomorrow: showers and gusty thunderstorms across the eastern parts of the central wheat belt, eastern parts of southeast coastal, eastern Gascoyne, Goldfields, Eucla, southeast Pilbara and south interior. Showers over remaining parts and central parts of the southwest land division, possible heavy falls in the southern Goldfields and adjacent inland Eucla. In Perth, 12 degrees overnight before a partly cloudy Friday, slight chance of a shower, a forecast maximum of 23 degrees. And right now in the city, it's 19.5.
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0: Welcome back. That was a bit of fun, wasn't it? Crashing into ABC Brisbane, sending him a little message ahead of Saturday's grand final. Marty says, you infiltrating Brisbane coming up to the AFL grand final is inspired. Well done. On you, Marty. Clint Wheeldon will join us this hour when the team's news drops and deliberation is currently underway. Will Lachie Neale play? Won't he play? We'll let you know as soon as that news filters through. In just a moment, the debate over fireworks has reignited again, this time in rural parts of the Swan Valley. Now, tell me today if you are a fan of fireworks, or do you think that fireworks have had their day? Are they done and dusted? 1-300-22-1025. We're going to get into that in just a moment.
7: 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Traffic.
0: Let's go to Tony at Main Roads. Good afternoon.
1: Good afternoon, Ollie. There has been a crash on the Kwinana Freeway southbound at Berrigan Drive in Jandakot. The left lane has been closed. There are no traffic delays, but caution is advised. Taking a look at the freeways, the northbound run is slow at Anchortail Road, South Terrace to Hay Street, Stevens Avenue to Warwick Road, Ocean Reef Road and Shenton Avenue, and the southbound run is busy Loftus Street to Mill Point Road, Canning Highway and Billia Drive to Thomas Road. Just a road safety reminder that double demerits are in play for the King's Birthday long weekend. That's from tomorrow to Monday, the 28th of September. Drive safely, and that's the latest from Main Roads.
0: Thank you very much, Tony. It is now 4:07.
7: Perth's working day might be winding down, but the conversation is just getting started. 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
0: Let's talk fireworks. Are you opposed to fireworks? Are you passionately against fireworks? And is it time we got rid of fireworks? 1-300-22-1025. Or do you enjoy the cheer and the celebration to mark particular occasions with a few crash bangs in the sky? Because the debate is back on the agenda again, as locals in the Swan Valley have sent a petition to the City of Swan calling for an end to fireworks in the suburb. So let me know today, right here, right now on Drive, are the pretty lights, they're not worth the hassle that they bring to animals, to small children, or are fireworks done properly a good way to commemorate a special day, a special occasion, bringing in the new year? The number you need, 1-300-22-1025. Nina Rosetta is behind the petition that has reignited this debate in the rural community, and she joins me live on Drive. Hi there, Nina.
2: G'day, Josh. Thanks for having me having a conversation. It's excellent to be able to talk to the community about the different aspects of the fireworks and the reasons behind it, for sure.
0: No worries, Nina. You're talking to Ollie. Josh is the producer who set all of this up. But take us back to July, because a firework display caused a lot of hassle on your property. Tell us, Nina, what happens?
2: Yes.
3: We'll be recording.
2: Oh, sorry. So on the 25th of July, Edgecombe Brothers had what was called close proximity fireworks. There's no need to notify the community. They only need to let 200 metres know from the launch site. So I heard crash bang and, oh, my God, what's going on? Ran outside and the horses are running around. I've got heavily pregnant goats. Went down there to try and, you know, keep everyone safe. Got knocked over. And then afterwards I was like, well, who do I talk to, who I ask questions of? And did some investigation and found out it was Edgecombe Brothers. I don't know what it was for or why. It was obviously a private event. And then about a week later, I get notification in my mail that my neighbour will be having fireworks as well for a deceased person's ashes to be put within the fireworks and released. Well, it's lovely I got notification. I really appreciate that. But I did put in and go, well, no, this is so close to our wildlife. We've got black swans nesting down the back. We've got the red-tailed cockatoos nesting out the front. We've got heavily pregnant goats. and I've just been knocked over from fireworks down the road. Surely there's another way to celebrate this person passing.
0: Now, you're not alone in this, though, are you, Nina? Because the petition that you've launched has become quite popular. What have other residents been telling you?
2: So the feedback I was being back, there's been some serious cases where animals have had to be put to sleep because they've gone through a fence or gone out on the road. There was some fireworks back at the Vines and, it's all on the social media, the kangaroos were hurt and joeys were abandoned. We've had instances, someone pointed out to me that they get PTSD from the loud noises. And also small dogs and animals. So if you get the notification, you can get the medication to give to your dog to keep them calm. You can keep your child safe. You can let the elderly know what's going on. You can prepare. But when you don't know and it comes out of nowhere, there's absolutely nothing you can do. So I think the community is concerned that we don't know it's happening. So that was the first thing I asked if there's a way we can improve the communication. And because close proximity fireworks aren't regulated by the City of Swan, it's through the LGIRS, which it seems a bit strange. It's really, that doesn't seem to be able to be easily done. I said, well, you need us to know when there's rates come out and when we need to vote. Surely when it comes across the City of Swan's desk, you could send an email out, and was told pretty much, no, that's just too hard. And it was suggested that perhaps just a straight no fireworks. I said, well, maybe just for private events, no more fireworks, for weddings and birthdays and deceased and et cetera, et cetera. But this general consensus seems to be maybe if we can't manage it, control it and communicate and keep everyone safe, then it's time to maybe not have fireworks in the Swan Valley.
0: So what, ban them, Nina?
2: Well, ban is such a harsh word. I kind of feel like it should be more of a, more consideration as to why we're having them and look at alternatives. Over in England, they've actually banned the fireworks. They now do more of light shows with drones, or they have special areas like, you know, you've got your grand final, keep it at the Optus Stadium, keep it for the showgrounds. It's communicated, it's regulated control. You don't have horses next door. You don't have wild swans trying to nest. You don't have the community, the farming, rural community, as your neighbours, like, yeah, I feel like you have got safe spaces that already have the fireworks that you can choose to go to be a part of, than having it just in your backyard and you've got no control over it.
0: Nina Rosetta is my guest, lead petitioner, Swan Valley resident. Tell me today, because this one certainly divides opinions, 1300 221 0025, have fireworks had their day? Do you see there being other alternatives? And should there be an end to suburban fireworks? Perhaps is a compromise here just some of those major events at the stadium or commemorating particular days of the year? 1300 221 0025. Is there any sort of middle ground that could be supported in the suburbs, Nina? Because I would suggest a complete ban might be a little difficult to get over the line at this stage.
2: Yeah, I concur. I feel like you've got to aim higher, because then hopefully people go, well, a ban's not fair and reasonable, but perhaps as a compromise we could regulate more as to why these fireworks are being approved. It's not just, like, 2 weeks apart is a lot. It's not like it's like once a month or once a year or quarterly, like Australia Day, or, you know, where it's heavily advertised and you've got that time to prepare. You know, just every weekend is a bit crazy, especially as we go into the fire season as well. That's another factor too that people got to be considerate of and well aware of too.
0: And has that been a warning, Nina, in the Swan Valley in regards to fireworks and the risk of bushfires in particular?
2: Yeah, absolutely. Yeah, that was like when I've been talking to community members, that was raised up numerous times as well. I can't believe they're having fireworks, you know, we're such a dry season, it's such a fire risk. And as part of having the fireworks, they do have to that time to prepare. You know, just every weekend is a bit crazy, especially as we go into the fire season as well. That's another factor too that people got to be considerate of and well aware of too.
0: And has that been a warning, Nina, in the Swan Valley in regards to fireworks and the risk of bushfires in particular?
2: Yeah,

0: So currently my understanding is if you use close proximity fireworks, you only have to warn people within 200 metres of the launch site. Is that your understanding as well, Nina? Do you think that's a sensible distance in your opinion?
1: No. Fireworks, but I initially thought close proximity would be like for performers, like inside, like you have your sparklers inside. That was my interpretation of close proximity. But I did send through to your producer the video of it. And when I sent the video to the City of Swan and also to LGRS, and I'm going, well, how is this not as bad as your normal standard event fireworks, as they call it? And they said, well, it doesn't mean it's any less louder. It just means you can stand closer to it. And I'm going, but it's still going up as high. It's still been as big a bang and lights and kind of interference on the rest of the community, impacting the whole of the community. And in City of Swan too, like in the Swan Valley, we do have a massive sound corridor where sound does travel for a really long distance. So 200 metres is definitely not a... Like most of our properties here, like I'm on 12 acres, our boundary's more than, like our fencing's more than 200 metres.
0: Mm. There's some of this also just come down to being a good neighbour and giving people as much notice as possible?
1: You would think so, yeah. And I was lucky enough that Upper Reach did do that and they did communicate because there was going to be delays in the start time because I had to move the horses. And I was very, very fortunate that my horses were able to be moved. A lot of people are in circumstances where they don't have a float, they don't, or the horse is injured and can't be easily moved, or, you know, the dogs are getting out and running out down the street because they're not home to be able to catch them and put them away. It's communication would be fantastic, but unfortunately they don't have to, and that's the problem.
0: Yep. Do you think the local Department of Local Government, Industry Regulation and Safety, who obviously regulate these firework displays, do you think they will eventually do a review?
1: Well, I think if the community calls for it, they will maybe factor in, maybe review the reasons why they approve them and maybe review the communication process. Because I understand if you're not living in the area and experienced it yourself, it's kind of hard to go, well, what's the big deal? It's just pretty fireworks. Yeah, it needs to be, like, it's kind of hard because, you know, LGI, when I spoke to them, they said, well, you know, contact the City of Swan, and then when I contact the City of Swan, they go, we don't actually need to approve close proximities. We get a courtesy note.
0: Mm.
1: And that's when you could put an email out or a text message, like, we get it for voting and we get it for rates. Like, you obviously have our information. But I also understand from their point of view, that's just more work.
0: So where to now, Nina? Where is all of this going? Are you hoping it can be resolved?
1: I'm hoping that at least the communication is happening and people are going to be the awareness. Like even just people coming up to me and saying, oh, I did not even think of the poor kangaroos. I didn't even think of the poor ducks or the swans. I didn't even think of the horses or the goats or, you know, my elderly neighbour or someone who's come over from overseas from, you know, PTSD from war. I didn't even think of the poor dog. So maybe it comes back to educating the community and not wanting the fireworks for a private occasion in the first place. It comes back to communicating to the venues to say, you know what, we're really community-minded. We prefer not to have fireworks. Let's come up with something else to celebrate your wedding, your celebration of life, et cetera, et cetera. And then I spoke to a couple of venues and they said because they've got young staff and they don't like confrontation. If you get like somebody who doesn't even live interstate coming in and saying, I want fireworks for my wedding, it'd be so much easier for them to have a stipulation in place saying, you know what, the City of Swan, we don't actually allow fireworks. It's not on them. It's not them making decision and getting railroaded or bullied or having to make that decision on, you know, against somebody who's quite passionate about wanting them. So I just think it comes back to communication, getting people's knowledge out there to maybe look at alternatives. It'd be fantastic. I know it's going to take time for the council to look at a way we can come up with this because we are representing so many different members of our community. I respect that. And then maybe the City of Swan can have a bit more say about close proximity fireworks. Does close proximity

0: But it just needs to be reviewed and classified under the same as event fireworks.
1: Nina, thank you very much for your time. That's Nina Rosetta, lead petitioner, Swan Valley resident. Where do you sit on all this with the fireworks? 1300 221 025. Do you enjoy them? Would you like to see them continue? Do you think there needs to be greater communication when there are suburban fireworks first and foremost? Or do you think they've just had their day? Are they done and dusted? Are the pretty lights not worth the hassle they bring to animals and to small children? Or if they're done properly, a good way to commemorate a certain occasion or a special day of the year? 1300 221 025. Julie says, Ollie, surely these fireworks are outdated. But Ben disagrees. He says, I live in the Swan Valley and I absolutely love the fireworks. Where do you sit on all of this? 1300 221 025. Let's go to Mosman Park. Hi, Sandy.
2: Hi. My sister's one of these horse people. Mm-hmm. I'm not a horse person at all. I'm dogs. But we were brought up with animals, and we were taught if you can't put your animals in a secure place, you shouldn't have them. Now, I've known her to have horses totally unaware of fireworks and things like and guns, and as long as they're in a locked-in space, they're in a secure space, they've got their feed. Horses don't give a nick. Obviously, there's people who have these animals on the cheap, so they don't have them properly sheltered. The same goes for dogs and cats. Cats need to be kept inside at night. How many people say, oh, they've got to have their freedom? Yeah, that's to cool things. Or get into fights or to deplete the owner's purse with vet bills.
1: So animals can be controlled in all environments, Sandy?
2: Well, the point is you don't accept an animal unless you've got an environment where it's safe.
1: Yeah. And what do you think about fireworks? Would you like to see them continue to be ignited, or do you think they've had their day?
2: No, they're just a form of expression. They've been around for several thousand years. Ask the Chinese. And, of course, they're an unpopular topic anyway, but thanks to the Americans. But, you know, they're there for a celebration, to celebrate an occasion as a rule.
1: Thanks, Sandy. Stuart says, keep the fireworks for big celebrations. Drone shows don't have the same effect. They're not always reliable. Plus, they're susceptible to glitches and errors that can cause them to fall out of the sky. That's Stuart from Bentley, formerly of Kalgoorlie. Lee in Bassendine thinks that this is a NIMBY issue. He says, I love fireworks. 1300 221 025. Let's go to Rockingham. Hi, John.
3: How you going, Ollie?
1: I'm good, John. Do you like fireworks?
3: Oh, I love them, mate. I just keep them forever. Compared to a laser show or a drone show, which I find completely boring, there's just something amazing about the gunpowder and the big bang and the lights. And I go down the Rockingham foreshore every Australia Day and New Year's, and the kids love it down there.
1: And you think it brings a smile to their faces?
3: Yeah, see them running all over the beach at night time having a ball.
1: Do you think they can be overused, though, in the burbs? John, are they just best left for, you know, commemorative occasions or special days?
3: Yeah, don't go overboard with them, because then it's like everything. Yeah. You do it every week, it gets boring, doesn't it?
1: Yeah, fair enough. Thank you, John. Not everything you do every week's boring. Richard says, this subject's another no-brainer. Fireworks in Australia is daft. They should be banned. Modern-day light shows are incredible to watch. They don't scare the whoops out of animals. And best of all, they are reusable. Wayne, he says, fireworks, are we going to ban thunderstorms next? Really, mate, this is a whinge. And we do not need to worry about it. Peter says, I suggest that drone displays instead of expensive and dangerous fireworks. Jules disagrees. Animals can be in a safe place but can still hear these fireworks. Keep those calls coming through. 1300 221 025. A little music for you. This is Katy Perry with Firework. 102.5 ABC Fremantle.

0: 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We'll return to the phones in just a moment.
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0: 28 past four. We do have breaking news regarding Lachie Neal, Clint Wheeldon from ABC Sport. And, of course, calling the grand final on Saturday is in Melbourne. Good afternoon, Clint.
3: Hello to you, Ollie. This came as no surprise to me, except it should be a surprise because I said the same thing to Nadia on mornings on Monday. They have found a way to have Lachie Neal play in the grand final. So he's been cleared to play. Long discussion over errors of law, long discussion about whether or not the grand final and the importance of that was brought into play. But the verdict is in from the AFL Appeals Board. They have fined him $10,000, but he's free to play in the grand final, Lachie Neal, which I would suggest to you would mean that the prelim finals next year may as well just become bloodbaths, because if you can punch people and that's okay and you can play in a grand final, I just find it ridiculous. I'm not surprised, Ollie. I will say that. I thought they would always find a way to get him to play, but I do find it, I'm incredulous that somehow after originally firstly being banned for it and then secondly, when that was originally by the tribunal upheld, that the appeals board has found a way to get Lachie Neal through to play in this grand final. Good luck to him, a chance to become a three-time premiership player. And it does have that lovely storyline that he's the last remaining player from Fremantle's 2013 side. Admittedly, he was the sub for the Dockers in that game, but he's actually involved when they take on the Lions, the Dockers, on Saturday. So, yeah, I'm amazed, but I'm not surprised. Does that make sense?
0: Absolutely, it does, Clint, and I agree with you wholeheartedly. I always thought it was going to go this way myself, and it will be all the sweeter when Fremantle defeats Brisbane on the weekend with Lachie Neal playing for the Lions. Now, you've got all that important team news as well. Clint, any selection surprises we need to know about?
3: No news is good news unless you happen to be Brennan Cox. So no changes for either of the sides. We're not surprised about Brisbane. It would have only been if Neal hadn't played. I think probably Answorth would have come in, and he's one of the three emergencies along with the West Australian Cody Curtin. But no change to the Lions, no changes to the Fremantle Dockers. They've elected to go with the same 23 that got past Sydney, of course, in that just incredible preliminary final. So the Dockers decided that Brennan Cox will not come back in. I'm not terribly surprised myself. I always thought that they would stick with the same team. But when they held Brennan Cox over from playing for Peel in the WAFL Grand Final, I thought there might have been a chance for him to force his way into the team. But if you think about it, he only played the 27 minutes against Carlton in the final game of the home and away season, and then, of course, missed the qualifying final, missed the semi-final, missed the preliminary final. It would have been a gamble to bring him back, having not played for that a period of time with that calf injury. But at the moment, the Dockers, and of course they can still make changes, and Brennan Cox is one of the three emergencies alongside Sherry and O'Meara. But officially tonight, the same 23 have been named for the grand final for the Dockers to take on the Lions on Saturday.
0: Brisbane star Lachie Neal, just repeating that breaking news, has been cleared to play in the AFL grand final. Clint, I look forward to hearing you with Nadia there tomorrow morning here on 102.5 ABC Fremantle. And I very much look forward to your call on Saturday in the grand final. Go, Will. You'll do well.
3: Thank you, Ollie. And, of course, join us tonight on the 7 o'clock news. Myself and Tom Wildy out the front of the MCG.
0: Even better, Clint. I look forward to seeing your happy, smiling face tonight on the TV.
3: Good on you, Ollie.
0: Clint Wheeldon from ABC Sport there in Melbourne this afternoon with that breaking news. The AFL Appeal Board overturns Lachie Neal's ban ahead of the grand final. Brendan from Thornley saying he shouldn't have been suspended in the first place. Dill Watch, that's Andrew Dill, and a match review officer, Michael Christian, should be removed. I'm glad to see that Neal is playing. He says, go Brisbane. A 1300 221025. Let's go to Brabham. Kel, good afternoon to you.
4: Hello, how are you?
0: I'm good, Kel. Do you like fireworks?
4: I so love fireworks. I've loved them since I was a kid. And why I love them is because you hear the bang, the boom, and then you get the surprise of what comes out. Everyone's complaining about their pets. Most of those people probably have staffies or staffy crosses who are high anxiety dogs I've had dogs around fireworks, and it's like someone else said, if they're safe and secure and know you're there, they're fine. I live across an oval, and every year the Diwali Festival is held on this oval, and they have fireworks, and all I have to do is walk out the front door.
0: So you enjoy them, Kel, and you'd like to keep fireworks in the sky?
4: I love seeing them. Absolutely love seeing them.
0: Thanks, Kel. Leanne from Dianella says, I think people forget there are fireworks each night at the Royal Show where there are so many animals of all shapes and sizes that they don't have a problem there, Ollie. Sally, though, is absolutely not fond of fireworks. She says, I used to be a vet nurse in Victoria, and the amount of dogs and the cats that would be presented by their owners to the vet clinic after road accidents or even injuries from trying to get out of backyards. That's Sally from Mahogany Creek. Jules disagrees. Animals can be in a safe place but can still hear these fireworks. Pete suggests a drone display instead of expensive fireworks. Jan in Armidale says maybe we should use drone displays these days, probably cheaper and definitely less dangerous fire-wise. Tater in Hall's Head believes fireworks are clever and beautiful, however the cost is probably not worth it. And Helen is passionately against fireworks. Terrified animals and birds along the river at Maylands on New Year's and on Australia Day. 1300 221 0025. Let me know on Drive Today. The pretty lights, are they not worth the hassle to bring these animals and the small children what they hear from fireworks? Or if done properly, are they a good way to commemorate a special occasion, a special day? Because the debate's back on the agenda again. Locals in the Swan Valley have sent a petition to the City of Swan calling for an end to fireworks in the suburb. So where do you sit on this? Is it time we get rid of fireworks? 1300 221 0025. Regarding Lachie Neal, Teresa reckons it's a bad example for the young ones. Should have been kept suspended. Linda says it's an absolute joke. She has no respect for the AFL. Lachie Neal free to play for Brisbane this weekend in the grand final at 25-5. Here is Lucy Bell with news headlines. Good afternoon.
2: Good afternoon. You just took the words straight out of my mouth. There's going to be some really mixed opinions about that decision, Ollie.
0: Well, you and I were...
2: We were on opposite sides on this one, weren't we?
0: I said from day dot, he's going to play.
2: I was convinced for the sake of consistency and fairness that he wouldn't be.
0: But there's no excuses now. As I just said to Clint, you want to beat Brisbane with the best possible players on the side, and that includes Lachie Neal. And how sweet it will be when the Dockers defeat the Lions and Lachie Neal's out there.
2: I don't disagree with you on that front. I don't. For people that have just jumped in the car, I don't know how you might have missed it, but if you have, star Brisbane midfielder Lachie Neal will play in Saturday's AFL Grand Final against Fremantle after his one-match suspension for striking was overturned by the appeals board. The panel ruled his disciplinary record was exemplary. You can have your say on that this afternoon, 1300 221 0025.
0: Where John says he's got a history of repeating the same offence because he was a repeat offender. He avoided suspension. He'd also been fined for striking players in the stomach multiple times. Those incidents happened before the AFL cracked down on gut punches. So while his brilliant career is clearly exceptional, his argument was no longer compelling and his past has caught up with him at the worst possible time.
2: I tell you who probably is not going to be bothered, because I'm sure that they will have your opinion, Ollie, and believe that it will be better to beat Brisbane with Lachie Neal in the side, is all of the travellers currently waiting to board Virgin Flight 700 and Qantas Flight 770. They are both at Perth Airport right now, getting ready, bound for Melbourne. And I would wager a good portion of those passengers bleed purple. Those are just two of 13 Melbourne-bound flights that are due to take off between now, Ollie, and midnight. The skies between Perth and Melbourne are so busy tonight. A little earlier, you spoke to Jason Waters, the CEO of Perth Airport, about the frenzy ahead of the grand final.
5: It was a real sea of purple at Perth Airport today. It's fabulous to see the players coming through, and we've had the fans coming through since about Tuesday this week, and the numbers are building as we get closer to the big day on Saturday.
0: Just how many extra Melbourne flights have you had to schedule this week, Jason?
5: An extra 30 flights, which brings the total heading to Melbourne this week to, I think, around the 200 or 202 flights exactly, I think, between Perth and Melbourne across the sort of three airlines that do that journey. So, look, I think today will be the peak, but I know that the way that, you know, people have just tried to get there via any means, tomorrow is going to be a really big day as well. So I feel like it'll be a real sprint to the finish now, and the crowds will build, and we'll have a big day tomorrow as well.
0: And I imagine the cafes, the Perth Airport businesses, have been pretty busy as well, as people grab their last long Mac topped up for a couple of days.
5: Yeah, last long Mac topped up, plus some stronger drinks as well, I'd imagine, Ollie, have been on the cards.
0: Now, win or lose, the Dockers fly home on Sunday, hopefully with that Premiership Cup. What do you want fans to know, Jason, if they plan to be at the airport to welcome the Dockers home?
5: Well, what I understand about Sunday is that the Dockers at this stage aren't planning to come back through the terminal. I believe that they'll board a bus and head straight down to their ground. I don't have those details specifically, and I'd encourage people to, check with the club or their website to find out what those details are. I expect there's going to be, obviously, if they win, a huge welcome parade. But we're just, cautious about, not expecting people to be able to jam into the terminal to see them coming through, because that's not what I understand is going to be the case.
2: Jason Waters there, the CEO of Perth Airport. What did he say? 202 flights to Melbourne this week?
0: So, and that's 30 more than usual. But even then, there's 170 flights a week.
2: Indeed.
0: Between Perth and Melbourne. It's a lot of planes.
2: And we know that plenty of people have been creative with their travel plans to Melbourne going via Adelaide, Sydney, Brisbane, you name it. So, look, if you're making the trip today and you're on your way to the airport, leave yourself a bit of extra travel time. Have a safe flight. We'd love to hear from you. Nadia will be there at the parade tomorrow. Please go down and say g'day. Clint Wheeldon, also representing ABC Fremantle there. Say hello to him as well. It's going to be incredible.
0: Huge.
2: Really good. Oh, and let me not forget Gibbo. For those of you that can't make it to Melbourne, he's going to be down on South Terrace in South Frio at the Roasting Warehouse from 5 o'clock tomorrow. I'm pretty sure we've managed to absolutely cover him in purple stickers, ABC Frio stickers. Go on down, get yourself a cuppa, get yourself a sticker, and celebrate with us.
0: Good on you. Lucy Bell there with news headlines. Tracy says, for goodness sake, the AFL's a joke. Ollie, don't care that Lachie Neale is playing, but now everyone can stomach punch in the prelim. It's unbelievable. Now, we're normally in Yanjibup, currently doing the lap, heading to the MCG from northern New South Wales tomorrow. Listen to ABC Freo all the time on our travels. Go Freo. Oh, I love that. Tracy and Keith currently tuned in from northern New South Wales. Drive safely to the MCG and enjoy. Thank you very much for that. It is now 20:05.
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0: 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Good afternoon.
7: Good afternoon, Ollie. Well, good news. There are no major incidents to report. Taking a look at the freeways, the northbound run is slow at Anchortail Road. Further up, South Terrace to Hay Street, Hutton Street to Warwick Road and Ocean Reef Road to Shenton Avenue. And the southbound run is busy, Loftus Street to Mill Point Road, Canning Highway and Belia Drive down to Thomas Road. There's no delays on the Grain Farmer Freeway, and the Northbridge Tunnel is moving well in both directions. And just a reminder that double demerits are in play for the King's Birthday long weekend. That's from tomorrow until Monday, the 28th of September. Drive safely, and that's the latest from Main Roads.
0: Thank you very much for that, Tony. Let's return to the open line, 1300 221 0025, to Mandra first. Hi, Pete.
8: Oh, g'day, Ollie. How you going?
0: I'm good, Pete. You having a good Thursday?
8: I am, mate. Yeah, I'm having a great Thursday.
0: Do you like fireworks, Pete?
8: Yeah, I'm glad Lachie Neale's playing, just for the record.
0: Yep.
8: If you're going to beat them at their best.
0: Yeah, I agree. It'll be even sweeter, won't it, on Saturday nights, Pete, when the Dockers win and Lachie Neale's in the Lions.
8: I do hope so. Yeah, I'm going for them, the WA, so let's see what happens.
0: Team WA, are you also Team Firework, or do you reckon the Fireworks have had their day, Pete?
8: Absolutely. No, Fireworks, Ollie. Let them go. I mean, Thunderbolts and Lightning, very, very frightening, mate.
0: Yes, Galileo, Galileo.
8: What do you do about that? I mean, the Fireworks, come on, I mean, let's give it a break from all this. Oh, God, pour this, pour that.
0: So you think that those residents in the Swan Valley should just suck it up, for want of a better term, Pete?
8: Absolutely. Yep.
0: All right. Pete's on board with the fireworks, thinks they should stay. Sandy in Mosman Park says, what about bang-free fireworks? And we even have them nightly for show week. Melanie says, most of our celebrations are in warmer months, New Year's, Christmas, Australia Day. We need to embrace the drone technology, keep our environment, our animals and our people safe. And David lives right next door to the showgrounds. We'll have 8 or 9 nights of fireworks starting this weekend. My big dog gets scared, but he's quite happy. If I'm here with him and I give him a good cuddle, the dogs, they understand these things. Let's go to Willerton. G'day, Max.
9: Oh, g'day. How are we?
0: I'm good, Max. Are you surprised Lachie Neale's playing this weekend?
9: I'm perplexed is what the answer is really there. I'm just trying to figure it out. So the scene basically... He has no blemishes on his record. That's fine. That's awesome. So he's hit a guy on purpose. It wasn't an accident. And he's allowed off because of a clean record. So if it was only his second game in AFL, would he have been left off? Yeah, let go. Would he have been penalised for being only his second game, although it might be his numerous game? Mm. And if I'm a just nice chap walking down the street, and I've got a clean record myself, and I'm quite well known, and people look up to me, and suddenly I just punch someone in the stomach as I'm walking past. Is Mr. Policeman going to let me off because I've got a clean record?
0: Don't think so, Max.
9: I'm just perplexed. Okay, cheers, mate.
0: Thank you for the call. The quote of the decision from the appeal board is that, quote, we find that Neale's record's exemplary, that he should be afforded the benefit of the provision, and in conclusion, we allow the appeal. We order that Neale instead be fined $10,000. You can talk Lachie Neale, you can talk fireworks. 1-300-22-1025.
6: 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Weather.
0: Now let's go to the duty forecaster, Angeline Prasad. What's the outlook for Friday? Good afternoon.
10: Good afternoon, Ollie. Well, starting off this evening is going to be a very pleasant evening in Perth. So expecting a quiet evening, down to 12 degrees tonight and getting to a top of 23 degrees tomorrow. There is a front that's going to brush past the southern districts, so might get maybe a light shower in the afternoon or evening tomorrow, but otherwise... partly cloudy day, getting to a top of 23 tomorrow. Now, the weekend is looking wet, both Saturday and Sunday, so showers and even the chance of a thunderstorm for both days. And that's the story heading into the week as well. So it's going to be a wet start of the week as well, Ollie.
0: Angeline, thank you very much for that. Appreciate the latest forecasting information there from the Weather Bureau. Jamie says, regarding Lachie Neale, the decision is absolutely ridiculous. A rule is a rule regardless of your standing or your status. That's it from Jamie. Bradley says, could Lachie Neale be Fremantle's Achilles heel? And Leon says, regarding the Royal Show, they now have both drones and fireworks. Thank you, Leon. 1-300-22-1025 if you'd like to join the conversation. It's 4:45. Here's Tina Turner with We Don't Need Another Hero.

0: It's Tina Turner with We Don't Need Another Hero on 102.5 ABC Fremantle. This is Drive with Oliver Peterson at 10 to 5. Trevor making the point, good, so all of our heroes can whack the coward in the guts, says Trev at Freo 2.5. It's not what I meant to do when we scheduled a bit of Tina Turner there, Trev, but I get your points. Alan says Lachie Neale will probably win the Norm Smith medal. This is disgraceful. Damo reckons anything will go in a prelim next year as a result of Lachie Neale being allowed to play this weekend. 1300 221 0025 if you'd like to have your say. To Wellard, good afternoon, Wayne.
1: Good afternoon, Ollie. How's it going?
0: I'm good, Wayne. How are you going?
1: Not too bad. A little bit miffed in regards to the double standards of the AFL here.
0: Yeah.
1: You can have one person rubbed out for a bump, which is unintentional, but, you know, get somebody. Then you've got this one who's an absolute deliberate behind the play action. What's the message being sent?
0: Do you think it's all because it's a grand final, Wayne?
1: I think it's a bit of elitism, because if you look back on the patterns of the last 20 years, you've had some interesting players that are getting off on, you know, very deliberate things, Barry Hall being one.
0: So Jan of Claremont says, would you be happy for your kids or your grandkids to be punched in the stomach by an opposition player at their local footy game this weekend, and then that very same player is allowed back on the ground next Saturday? She doubts it somehow. Do you think it sends a bad message to all of our junior footy players in particular, Wayne?
1: The alternative view is, why wasn't Ginnivan rubbed out for illegally bumping his arm behind the play?
0: Thank you, Wayne. 1300 221 0025. Andrew in Woodlands says that we know that the AFL tribunal's an inconsistent, weak as water joke, and his record wasn't unblemished, being cited 8 previous occasions for similar offences. I really hope someone runs through him, Dermot Brereton style, neutralises him in the first minute, take the 2027 suspension, but rub him out. All is not fair in love and war. Go Frio, says Andrew in Woodlands. A bit of an eye for an eye there. Sue says, look, I understand if you think this remark is naughty, but my dear late father would say regarding the Lachie Neale fiasco, what a load of bollocks. Thank you, Sue, for weighing in with that. Pete says, yep, doesn't make sense, as every player has an unblemished record until their first offence. It looks like everyone will get a free pass for their first hit. 1300 221 0025 if you'd like to have your say. To Two Rocks, hi there, Brett.
2: G'day, Ollie. How are we?
0: I'm good, Brett. You excited for the grand final?
2: I'm a West Coast supporter, but yes, I am. I hope the Dockers run over the top of them,
0: so
2: honestly.
0: What do you think of the decision to now allow Lachie Neale to play, with the AFL appeal board overturning that ban ahead of the grand final?
2: There was nothing in it. I mean, honestly, I mean, Ginnivan just folded up like a wet sack. I mean, there was nothing in that punch. I mean, yeah, he pushed him and threw something, but honestly, they do that all the time and just try and milk a free kick.
0: So you reckon it shouldn't have even gone to the tribunal in the first place, Brett?
2: No, I think it was just a waste of time. Everyone's time. They might as well have just gotten on with it. I mean, his records, you know, you can't fault it. It's the same with Scott Pendlebury. I mean, you guys won Brownlows and played for that long length of time deserves. But honestly, I don't think there was anything in that.
0: So people are overblowing it, you reckon, Brett?
2: Completely. Completely. I mean, the fact that, you know, that guy that mentioned before, now I can walk down the street and punch anyone I like and get away with it. Oh, come on. I mean, seriously, it's a game of football, not, you know, pedestrians walking down the street.
0: Not going to happen, Brett. Let you go there. A bit of win now in the phone there. Richard says money talks. You know what walks. Donnie says, I'm just heading to the AFL store to get myself a Brisbane shirt so I can rub it into the Fremantle supporters on Saturday night at the casino. Of course you are, Donnie. What a joke the tribunal is, reckons Graham. On Lachie Neale, it's a bad example here for the kids. You do the crime, you do the time. It does not matter who you are. You're not above the law. The tribunal got it wrong twice, Ollie. Then I got it right. The system is rotten, says Greg in Coogee. Pam says the AFL's a joke. It'd be extra special to hold the cup aloft. On fireworks, Ollie, what about all the smoke pollution? Thank you, Pam. for weighing in on that too. Stephen from Kingsley, he says, look, how can Lachie Neal, after a three-hour tribunal hearing, be found guilty and then get off in an appeal hearing? When is a gut punch not a gut punch is a gut punch? A 1300 221 0025. Let's go to Bunbury. Hi there, Dennis.
3: How you going, mate?
0: Good, Dennis. How's Bunbury today?
3: Yeah, beautiful. Never better. Hey, yeah. The only reason that Lachie's allowed to play is because the West Australian team is in the grand final. Imagine if Brisbane was playing Collingwood.
0: You don't reckon it'd happen?
3: Way in the world Lachie Neal would be allowed to play if they were playing Collingwood. This is an anti-West Australian move. They've been against Western Australia from the day dot. It goes right back to the first days of the Eagles. They didn't want us in the comp. You know?
0: So even the AFL's just coming after us, Dennis.
3: Absolutely. They've done it forever and they're still doing it. Now, that's why, you know, we got to travel every second week. We don't get any concession for living where we do. You know? No, this is anti-West Australia. Well, like I said, imagine it was Collingwood.
0: We just wouldn't happen. So they want that. They want our GST to do as well, Dennis.
3: Yeah, absolutely. As I said before, you imagine Brisbane playing Collingwood and Lachie Neal. Oh, look, I've never robbed a bank. Right, I might go down tomorrow and rob a bank and say I'm 72 years old. Let me off. I've got an exemplary record. No, it's ridiculous.
0: All right, so Dennis reckons there's more at play here. So does Mike and Gidge. He says, well, how about some honesty here? The AFL is desperate for the growth in Queensland and New South Wales at any cost, and we all know that Lachie would be able to play. Does anyone really think that a Freo player would have had the same generosity? Do you think there's some sort of conspiracy theory? Andrew, g'day.
4: How are you, Ollie? Love the show.
0: Thank you, Andrew. I'm good, mate. Are you pumped for the grand final?
4: I'm a West Coast Eagles supporter and I am pumped for the grand final and I hope they stick it up, Brisbane.
0: Okay, so you're on board Team WA. Do you think Lachie Neal should be playing this weekend?
4: Absolutely not. There's an old saying that you walk past what you're prepared to accept. And I think today's decision sets a really, really poor example. But whether he hit him hard or not, he still hit him in the guts. He's done it before. Just weak as water.
0: Thanks, Andrew. Go and enjoy the GF. Let's go to Coogee. Kevin, good afternoon.
5: Good afternoon.
0: What do you think, mate?
5: Well, I think technically it's an assault, and it is a criminal assault. He wasn't contesting the ball. He wasn't playing for the ball. He walked up to this guy and struck him in the stomach, and he admits the offence. It's a criminal assault. He could be charged with criminal assault. The fact that it occurred on a football field is irrelevant if he's not contesting the ball.
0: So he shouldn't be playing?
5: No. I think it sends a poor example. I've got grandsons that play football, and I think it sends a poor example to them of what you can do on the field and what you can't.
0: Keep those calls coming through, 1300 221 0025. If you missed it, just before 4:30, Clint Wheeldon from ABC Sport broke that news on ABC Freo that Lachie Neal will play for the Brisbane Lions in this Saturday's grand final.
6: This came as no surprise to me. They have found a way to have Lachie Neal play in the grand final. So he's been cleared to play. Long discussion over errors of law, long discussion about whether or not the grand final and the importance of that was brought into play. But the verdict is in from the AFL Appeals Board. They have fined him $10,000, but he's free to play in the grand final, Lachie Neal, which I would suggest to you would mean that the prelim finals next year may as well just become bloodbaths, because if you can punch people and that's okay and you can play in a grand final, I just find it ridiculous. I'm not surprised, Ollie. I will say that. I thought they would always find a way to get him to play, but I do find it, I'm incredulous that somehow after originally firstly being banned for it and then secondly, when that was originally by the tribunal upheld, that the appeals board has found a way to get Lachie Neal through to play in this grand final. Good luck to him, a chance to become a three-time premiership player. And it does have that lovely storyline that he's the last remaining player from Fremantle's 2013 side. Admittedly, he was the sub for the Dockers in that game, but he's actually involved when they take on the Lions, the Dockers, on Saturday. So, yeah, I'm amazed, but I'm not surprised.
0: Clint Wheeldon breaking that news here on 102.5 ABC Fremantle about half an hour ago. Ollie, I teach my own kids in my class. You choose your behaviour, you choose your consequence. The decision is ridiculous. Go Freo. 1300 0800 222 1025. If you would like to have your say, pick up that phone and join the conversation. It is 5 o'clock news time here in Perth.
7: Matt O'Kine, disruptive in class. Becky Lucas, too clever for her own good.
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11: Good afternoon, Jonathan Hopper with ABC News. A Geraldton magistrate says it's appalling a 14-year-old girl has appeared in the children's court without a representative from the Departments of Communities. The court heard the girl, who is in the care of the department, had been in police custody since 5 o'clock Wednesday afternoon. She appeared in court on a charge of aggravated robbery at 10 this morning, where she was granted bail. The magistrate says she is making a complaint to the president of the Children's Court and the department and encouraged the duty lawyer to do the same. The Department of Communities has been contacted for comment. Western Power says three employees who provided character references for a senior manager convicted of raping a colleague no longer work for the company. Jeffrey David Spinner was sentenced to 5 years in jail for the assault on a subordinate during a work trip in 2024. Western Power says an independent investigation found the conduct of those who provided character references was inconsistent with the company's values, code of conduct and expected standards. The state-owned utility has also commissioned an independent cultural review. Independent MP and former intelligence officer Andrew Wilkie says a breach by tech company OpenAI should be a call to arms for the government. Prime Minister Anthony Albanese has revealed an artificial intelligence agent from OpenAI hacked into an Australian Medicare data portal in June. The government has launched a task force to investigate, though it's not believed any personal information was compromised. Mr. Wilkie says the government has been slow to act previously.
12: It has been good to see the Prime Minister and the Acting Prime Minister commit to move very, very quickly to set up a task force to look into this. That will be a change of pace because, quite frankly, everything up until now has moved too slowly. We still don't have a National AI Safety Act, even though it's been discussed for a long time.
11: Independent Federal MP Kate Chaney has been campaigning for a mandatory incident reporting framework to improve security in the AI space. She says Australia can't rely on the goodwill of tech companies.
13: We need to be equipped to actually work on the international stage to cooperate and set expectations. That involves mandatory requirements, which we can do domestically. It also involves resourcing our AI Safety Institute appropriately.
11: A US judge has ordered the Trump administration to immediately reinstate access to the media outlets that were barred from the White House. William Howard Evans reports.
14: On the 18th of September, US President Donald Trump announced he would be preventing CNN, MS Now and Politico from entering the White House, accusing them of reporting fiction and lies. The three outlets launched legal action in response, labelling the move unconstitutional. Mr. Trump frequently criticises news organisations and his administration sought to fight the lawsuit by claiming the reporters pose a national security risk. But today, Justice Kelly has rejected that argument, ordering the White House immediately reinstate the press passes for a period of 14 days.
11: In sport, Brisbane has confirmed its final lineup for Saturday's AFL Grand Final against Fremantle, with star midfielder Lachie Neal cleared to play after successfully appealing his one-match suspension. Ariana Levy reports.
15: The veteran midfielder was handed a one-match ban for an off-the-ball gut punch on Hawthorn's Jack Ginnivan during last weekend's preliminary final. The Lions failed to overturn the suspension at the AFL tribunal last night. The club argued the contact was a bump or a body check, but the panel ruled it was an intentional strike of medium impact. It also rejected Brisbane's argument that Neil's unblemished disciplinary record over his 320-game career amounted to exceptional and compelling circumstances. The two-time Brownlow medalist has travelled to Melbourne with the Lions squad, with tomorrow afternoon's appeals board hearing set to determine his grand final fate.
11: Western Australia's weather for tomorrow. Showers and gusty thunderstorms across the eastern parts of the central wheat belt, eastern parts of the southeast coastal, eastern Gascoyne, Goldfields, Eucla, southeast Pilbara and south interior. Showers over remaining southern and central parts of the southwest land division. Possible heavy falls in the southern Goldfields and adjacent inland Eucla. In Perth, 12 degrees the overnight minimum before a partly cloudy Friday with a slight chance of a shower. A forecast maximum tomorrow of 23 degrees. A Saturday will be a shower or two and 19. Right now in the city, 18.9.
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0: Well, the phones are lighting up. Plenty of you still want to have your say, and you're welcome to do so on the decision to allow Lachie Neal to play on Saturday for the Lions. He isn't guilty of being a gut puncher, just like he isn't guilty of being a good bloke. It was a love tap to help his opponent with his stomach spasms, Ollie. I'm curious what the talkback callers would be saying on your counterpart station, ABC Brisbane. Do you reckon they'll all be... yes, this is a great outcome for Neil, or do you think this will be outrageous like we are? Can you find out? Graham, I reckon they're probably talking about the Dolphins in their first qualifying final against the Roosters tomorrow night up there in Brisbane at Lang Park in the Rugby League. We obviously crashed into the Brisbane drive show just before 4 o'clock today. Trevor gave all those Lions fans a bit of a message ahead of the grand final this weekend. But we'll see whether they're all happy. The fact that Lachie Neal will be playing. He wasn't found innocent, says Clinton from Carinup. His consequence is a $10,000 fine. Many guilty people are given reduced sentences or fines or other penalties when factoring in the circumstances. Dockers should want to win the grand final against the best of the Lions. So Clinton of Carinup simply says... play on.
10: 102.5, ABC Fremantle. Traffic.
0: Tony's at Main Roads. Good afternoon.
9: Good afternoon, Ollie. Well, good news. There are no major incidents to report. Taking a look at the freeways, the northbound run is slow. Anchortail Road, South Terrace to Hay Street, Hudden Street to Warwick Road and Ocean Reef Road to Shenton Avenue. If you're heading southbound, it is busy. Loftus Street to Mill Point Road, Canning Highway to Mount Henry Bridge and Belia Drive to Thomas Road. There's no delays on the Grand Farmer Freeway and the Northbridge Tunnel is moving well in both directions. Just a metro hotspot to be mindful of, Stirling Highway southbound between Wellington Street and Canning Highway. Drive safely, and that's the latest from Main Roads.
0: Thank you, Tony. Tanya from Carramar says that the language used around Lachie Neal gut punch should be reconsidered. I personally think it should be called a coward punch, as it was done from behind. The only difference is where the punch landed, the stomach instead of the head. If this happened away from the sporting field, it would be classed as assault. He'd be charged. We shouldn't feel sorry for him. He should not have done it. And the actions have consequences. What are your thoughts about this? Asks Tanya. There's an appeal. There's a process. It happens. And I think Freo want to win the flag against the best possible team. Let's do it. It'll be all the sweeter. Steve and Hillary's, what do you think? Good afternoon.
16: Yeah, how are you, Ollie?
0: Good, Steve. How are you going?
16: Good, mate. Yeah, good. Pretty excited. Been excited all week. ABC Fremantle. I rang this morning and told the producer or whoever answered the phone that it should be ABC Fremantle for weeks afterwards, regardless if they win or lose. So you've got to push that one. Keep it ABC Fremantle, even if they lose. And look, I'm a Lions fan originally, and then I've moved to Perth and been a Dockers fan now. Short time, I've jumped on the bandwagon. So. Yep. But as far as Lachie goes, I mean, he's a Perth guy originally, right? So your callers have been hard on your own WA people, and it's a bit of a thug there. Looked like a bit of a thug thing to do. But on the other hand, We don't hear the verbal stuff that they cop, the sledging. Maybe he said something incredibly rude and nasty and personal before Lachie lashed out. We don't know the whole story, do we? Not saying that justifies hitting someone, but they do. They sledge the hell out of each other. We all know that.
0: Yeah.
16: So no one's mentioned that, oh, okay, we're not aware of what sledging was going on and they should be able to control their temper. But he's a feisty guy, isn't he? And, yeah, I'm going for the Dockers, but I also have sympathy there that my other team deserves the best chance too. So
0: there you go. You can't lose, Steve. You got a bob each way on the game this Saturday.
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0: 10 after 5, let's take you to Melbourne right now, where ABC Sports' Mitch Turner is about to head into AB Sports Daily's live show. Mitch, you've been there in Melbourne since yesterday. How's the atmosphere? How's the buzz? How's the excitement? Good afternoon, good evening to you.
18: Great to chat to you, Ollie. It is inundated with purple fans. Everywhere I walk, Ollie, throughout the CBD or the other areas surrounding the central part of Melbourne, I just see Fremantle colours everywhere. Everyone is wearing their scarves, their shirts, their beanies, their hats. It is covered in Dockers paraphernalia absolutely everywhere. Some of the pubs have jumped on board. I'm telling you, leaders, they've turned Melbourne purple, the Fremantle fans. And I've seen a couple of Brisbane fans in between it all. But come on, they've been here 4 years in a row. Like, does it feel that special if you're a Brisbane fan? Like, it's not like Freo, who's waited 13 years to get back here. I'm telling you, there is a buzz around this city. And I wouldn't be surprised to see that attendance number jump over the 100,000 mark like it did in 2013. Because the Dockers fans are here in force.
0: Well, don't worry, Mitch. I'm not coming. I heard your comments to Lucy on Monday. And I'm going to make sure that I will not be in Melbourne. But I did wonder whether it's coincidence that I came into work this morning and you're not here and the bandwagon's gone.
18: Ollie, I can't confirm or deny whether I've taken it to Melbourne with me. I had to pack extremely light because the plane was absolutely chock-a-block. There wasn't a spare seat when I flew over, and 80% of the people were decked out in Freo gear as well. Everyone else I've spoken to that it's arrived in Melbourne say the same thing. The planes are just packed with Fremantle fans. Even speaking to someone who's come from Sydney recently, who's been there, who came down, said the Sydney flight was full of Fremantle fans as well. So they're coming from all parts of the country. I might have the bandwagon. I don't think I need it, Ollie, because I reckon there's enough fans here to carry the flame for you. There are so many fans that I was going to say, there's no need for you to come across. Stay over there in Perth. Watch it with the family. Watch it with friends. But no need to get to Melbourne, given how many fans have descended on Victoria this week.
0: Hey, Mitch, I know you're getting into an event, but before you go, what do you think of the Lachie Neale decision?
18: Look, Ollie, I thought this is how it was going to play out. Offered a week, found guilty at the tribunal, had that upheld, and then overturned on appeal. This is how these things play out. The AFL can turn around, and Andrew Dillon and the bosses that be, they can turn around and say, look, we suspended him. We did everything we could to try and suspend him for this gut punch. They've been trying to crack down on it. And in the end, the absolute last resort, it was overturned on appeal. So it's not surprising. I feel like this was always the way it was going to play out. There's exceptional and compelling circumstances. There's a clause for that. And the Lions made the argument, you know, is there anything more exceptional and compelling than playing in a grand final? Like, it's hard to get past that. So, look, there was new vision that they had, the AFL. They didn't use it at the tribunal on Tuesday, which apparently showed the punch a lot clearer than the original vision. They weren't allowed to bring that in today. They tried to at the appeals board, but the chair said, look, we're not arguing about the facts of the case. We're arguing over whether the tribunal had the right on the evidence they were given to come to the conclusion they did. And in the end, the chair has found, and the appeals board has found, that they didn't take in that exceptional and compelling case that Brisbane were trying to make. So not surprised. I'm fine with seeing Lachie Neale out there. You want to see the best players play. Did he deserve a week? He probably did, but I don't want to see anyone miss a grand final for a suspension, for an injury. And I think the Dockers fans, I hate to say it, but it's time to move on, get over it, be annoyed for tonight. But then when you wake up tomorrow, move on, because you don't want to be holding on to that grudge and being bitter. You want to celebrate this grand final, and holding that grudge against Lachie Neale, against the appeals board, Ollie, it's like drinking poison and hoping it stops Brisbane. Like, it's only going to make you feel worse. Move on, celebrate the game, and hopefully Fremantle can get the win.
0: I feel like there's some sort of coded message to me in that I should just let go of the bandwagon or something, Mitch.
18: No, and I've heard your callers, Ollie. Everyone's fired up, and you as the biggest supporter, you know, of the Dockers in the land, I know you're fired up as well, and maybe if he was still wearing the number 27 in purple, he wouldn't be out there this weekend. But the fact of the matter is he wears number 9 for Brisbane, and the two-time Brownlow medalist is going to be out there trying to become a three-time premiership player.
0: Hey, Mitch, go and enjoy yourself there in Melbourne. I know you'll be covering this grand final with lots of enthusiasm as you bring it to the ABC every single day. Mitch Turner joining us live from Melbourne from ABC Sport. He's heading into ABC Sports Daily's live show. This is a little flavour of some of your feedback so far on the decision to allow Lachie Neal to play this Saturday.
4: I'm a West Coast Eagles supporter and I am pumped for the grand final and I hope they stick it up. Brisbane.
0: So you're on board Team WA. Do you think Lachie Neal should be playing this weekend?
4: Absolutely not. There's an old saying that you walk past what you're prepared to accept, and I think today's decision sets a really, really poor example.
2: There was nothing in it. I mean, honestly, I mean, Ginneman just folded up like a wet sack. There was nothing in that punch. I mean, yeah, he pushed him and threw something, but honestly, they do that all the time and just try and milk a free kick.
0: So you reckon it shouldn't have even gone to the tribunal in the first place?
2: I think it was just a waste of time, everyone's time. They might as well have just gotten on with it. I mean, his records, you know, you can't fault it.
3: The only reason that Lachie's allowed to play is because the West Australian team is in the grand final. Imagine if Brisbane was playing Collingwood.
0: You don't reckon it'd happen?
3: Way in the world Lachie Neal would be allowed to play if they were playing Collingwood.
4: Vision set's a really, really poor example.
2: There was nothing in it. I mean, honestly, I mean, Ginneman just folded up like a wet sack. There was nothing in that punch. I mean, yeah, he pushed him and threw something, but honestly, they do that all the time and just try and milk a free kick.
0: So you reckon it shouldn't have even gone to the tribunal in the first place?
2: I think it was just a waste of time, everyone's time. They might as well have just gotten on with it. I mean, he's...

0: The AFL's just coming after us, Dennis.
1: Absolutely.
0: There you go. That's a sprinkling of the callers so far. Let's go to Spearwood. Hi, Donny.
2: Good afternoon, Ollie. what a lot of rubbish, eh? Just, Ollie, about 30 seconds, maybe a minute before the incident, okay? Just have a look what Ginnivan did to Hipwood. He was jumper punching him on the ground, okay? And that's what happened. And then Neil come sort of from side of him and more or less arm to the side of his body. He should go down like sugar flying, $5,000 from the beginning and move on. But to give up that after 321 games and all that, you know, what a joke. You know, Ollie, I'm just heading down to AFL store. I'm going to get Brisbane Guernsey and I'm going to speak up to Dr. Supporters at Burswood on Saturday night.
0: Donny, I would have thought over all of the years, particularly over this last week, the radio stations have been rebranded as ABC Fremantle. We may have finally got you on the bandwagon, Donny.
2: Not a chance. Either you love him or you hate him. You'll never see Collingwood to back Carlton or vice versa. You got some of callers are either Eagles supporters and all that. They're not supporters. They're not members. Either you stick to your team, either you love him or you hate him. And I will never back Dockers. And only, I'll be on this planet for a while yet. I just hope I never see him win a flag while I'm on this planet.
0: Oh, Donnie. He doesn't even want to see the flag won at all. Don't change, Donnie. Don't change. Stick to your guns. Appreciate your call. Enjoy your Lions shirt you're going to buy from the AFL store. Steve says, Lockie deserves to play. Diehard Dockers fans have to let go of all of that victim stuff. But the anger might be good, he says, for the Dockers crowd, because anger is energy. Hide the video. Great marketing from the AFL. More reason to win, Tim says. Go Frio. Greg says, have a listen to all these whinging parochial West Australians. If they tried to use that footage in a home invasion, it would have got thrown out of court. He could say it wasn't him and they couldn't prove otherwise. 1300 221 0025, the talkback number. If you'd like to have your say, pick up the phone, join the conversation. In a moment, if you're heading to the supermarket to purchase your groceries, are you doing a double take at some of those prices recently? You wouldn't be wrong. We'll reveal to you shortly from Choice just how expensive your groceries have become and why here in WA we are paying more than any other state or territory in Australia. It's 19 past 5. This is 102.5 ABC Fremantle. Teddy Swims with Mr. Know-It-All.

0: That's Teddy Swims with Mr. Know-It-All at 22 past 5 on 102.5 ABC Fremantle to Dianella. G'day there, Rod.
1: Oh, hello, Ollie. Now, I was enraged last week over that result because they shouldn't be there, Brisbane. But Lachie Neale, I mean, he had no case to get that overturned because it was off the ball. It doesn't matter how good your record is. It's plain and simple what he did.
0: So you reckon the appeals board's just made a decision because it's the grand final, Rod?
1: Oh, big-time players. You know, he's made a case for a big-time, big-name player, and he's, yeah, he's got off. I mean, Fremantle deserved to win it because you've been the best team all year. So I don't agree with what Donnie said.
0: Nah, you've told Donnie not to be as celebratory as he is at the moment, Rod. Warwick says Aussie rules is a sport that rewards thuggery. The Lachie Neale judgment sends a poor message to young proponents of the game. No wonder there are more parents encouraging their children now to play the world game. This is Barry Hall all over again, says Wayne in Neds. The AFL thinks with its wallets. And Paul says, well, I reckon Lachie Neale should set up a GoFundMe page for the $10,000. Andy in Mandra, good afternoon.
2: Oh, g'day, Ollie. How you doing?
0: Good, Andy. How are you, mate?
2: Oh, mate, I'm amazing. I love Grand Final Week, and I love all the banter. But look, on a serious note, your comment about the cost of living. I got sent down the shops today, and I have two comments, one about football next. But the cost of living, I had to buy a packet of Weet-Bix today because, and they were $7. $7. And you know what? If now that I've got them home and I'm thinking about it, I think I've got to share them with Lachie Neale. Go Brisbane. That's all I've got to say.
0: Andy, well done. We're going to talk to Monique Perry in just a moment, the CEO of Choice. Have you noticed you're paying a little more for your groceries? Because you wouldn't be wrong. 1-300-221-025. She joins me next.
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0: When you're wandering through the supermarket, have you started to do a bit of a double take at some of the prices on the items that you would be purchasing on your groceries? 1-300-221-025. How much is that weekly shop starting to set you back? And what have you had to drop because it's just too expensive now? Let me know this afternoon on Drive. Because according to Choice, your groceries have become much more expensive at all four of Australia's major supermarket chains by about 7% between March and June of this year. Now, that is more than inflation over the same period. Monique Perry is the CEO of Choice, and she joins me now. Hi, Monique.
6: Hi, Ollie.
0: When it comes to a basket of goods, what are we talking about and how much did it rise by?
6: So as you said, we've seen the rise of 7% across the board, across the major four retailers, but it's as high as 11% for IGA, 8% for Aldi, which is generally our cheapest basket. Coles went up 6% and Woolies 2%.
0: Gee, it's getting up there, isn't it? And what do you look at in a basket of goods? What are you collecting to track these prices on?
6: Base basket. So we're looking at things like milk and mince. We're looking at potatoes and avocados, rice, strawberries, bananas, and apples. So that was sort of our base basket that we did a comparison over the last 3 months. And that's where we saw those increases. And you know, in IGA, it's now over $50 for that base basket. That 11% increase lifted it. It's a lot.
0: It is a lot. How do the others compare?
6: So the cheapest is Aldi with $40.10. Then Woolworths is just a little more expensive at $40.95. And then Coles is at $42.54.
0: What were some of the items that went up the most, Monique?
6: So strawberries was the knockout in terms of going up the most over that period. But we did see some products go down. So apples, for example, went down, and I think it was rice that went down, and we saw mints go up. So it was, I guess, different across the different products.
0: Yeah, a mixed basket. I do see strawberries, as you said there, which became 37% more expensive on average over the three-month period, going from $4.68 to $6.41. Is that what you have noticed yourself as you've been doing the supermarket shopping when you go for your groceries? And maybe it's strawberries you're putting back, or you're going for frozen strawberries, or not as often? 1-300-221-0025. Monique, in addition to the base basket of items, Choice also surveyed what it called a spotlight basket of 10 items that shoppers might buy on a health kick. What did you find there?
6: So we found that once again, Aldi was the cheapest in that sort of healthy eating basket, but not far behind was Woolworths, and then Coles and IGA was the most expensive. And in that basket, we were looking at things like broccoli and carrots and chicken breast, Greek yogurt and hummus. So it was that sort of healthy eating basket.
0: And you also spoke to people about their experiences at the shops, and what did they tell you?
6: So what we did do is we looked at the consumer pulse, and we asked people about how they felt about the cost of food and groceries, and 82% of Australians are concerned at the pressure that that increase is putting on their household budget. So it's a really tough time. And I have to say, in WA, you guys have the most expensive Aldi basket. So of all of the states, you know, that cheapest basket being Aldi, it's the most expensive in WA.
0: And is this a trend that you're noticing across these surveys, that the cost of groceries at the moment, you're finding more and more people are finding it stressful, or perhaps having to put back what they were planning on purchasing, or going for cheaper cuts or different varieties?
6: Yeah, I think what we're seeing is that consumers are having to look at unit prices, they're having to shop around different retailers, they're having to think, as you said, about frozen or ugly fruit, or sort of, you know, really having a critical look at how they manage those costs as they go up.
0: And did any of the supermarkets give you any explanation as to why the groceries are now more expensive?
6: No, we'll let them answer those questions. I think it would be good to hear from them, because there's a couple of those major retailers who are posting billion-dollar profits right now. So,
0: Monique, I appreciate your time today. Thank you very much.
6: Right. Thanks, Ollie.
0: Monique Perry joining us there on Drive this afternoon. She's the CEO of Choice. You tell me, how much is that weekly shop setting you back? And have you also noticed the cost of groceries is just going up and up and up? 1-300-221-0025. Maybe you've had to drop something in particular now because it's just too expensive. Let me know this afternoon on Drive. Love to hear your observations, your experiences, and maybe you're going to lots of different retailers to do that weekly shop. Something from here, something from there. Maybe you've got a farmer's market that you are able to attend in your community. 1-300-221-0025.
3: You set the agenda. Call Ollie now. 1-300-221-0025. 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
0: At 5:30, Celine in Bassendean. Good afternoon.
7: Hey, good afternoon.
0: Are you finding your groceries a bit more expensive?
7: Yeah, and I find myself spending time running all over the places to get the best deal.
0: So you'll do, say, some shopping at, let's call it the green shop, and some shopping at the red shop, and maybe even try to go to the blue shop.
7: Yes, so I just went to the green shop, and I was telling the producer that I was going to bake, so I wanted to buy a block of butter. And it was a home brand butter, so it's a bottom shelf.
0: Yes.
7: Green brand. It was a 500-gram block for $7.
0: $7?
7: I know.
0: Gee, what'd you do?
7: I'm just like, oh, hang on, you know, this is really expensive.
0: Yeah.
7: I mean, I bought a smaller block, but it's just like, this is insane, you know, and it's the fact that we earn reasonable money, but it's just running around buying different things. I mean, I even go to the big, big, big warehouse at the airport. Right?
0: Yep.
7: And I do my fortnightly bulk buy from there. And then I go to the rate shop when they offer me a special. They go, the next 4 weeks, if you spend $70 a week, we'll give you 10,000 points.
0: Mm.
7: And that's at the equivalent to $50 or something. So then I kind of go away from the green shop and I go to the red shop.
0: So you figured it all out, Celine. You know where the deals are and the bargains are to be had. So you figure it out. Thank you very much, Ollie. I'm cooking lamb cutlets tonight. 10 for $63. Stringless beans, $30 a kilo. Mav picked up a can of Serena tuna in Midland for $5, but it's going for $9.75 at the IGA near me. It's almost double the price. Anna says, isn't that funny? I've switched from the green shop to the red shop, much cheaper, but veggie from the local IGA or the potato warehouse. Veggie is outrageous. And I bought some strawberries, says Susan in Mount Lawley, at my greengrocer yesterday for $1.99 a punnets. Always buy green beans, which are many dollars lower per kilo than the major supermarkets. 1-300-221-025. How much is that weekly shop setting you back? Have you had to drop anything because it's just become too expensive now? And time for a preview of ABC News tonight on ABC TV with Pamela Medlin. Good afternoon.
8: Good afternoon, Ollie Peterson. I like that you've dressed up as a fruit and veg here. for your fruit and veg shirt, you've got a little sticker on you.
0: I do.
8: A fruit and veg sticker on you.
0: I do, because I got to go to my son's school this morning. It's not actually fruit and veg. It's a bird.
8: Oh.
0: I didn't know what it was. I'm glad
8: looks like
0: looked
8: a
0: at
8: dodo,
0: that.
8: Which is also awkward.
0: It is.
8: But I thought you had like a little fruit and veg sticker on you there.
0: It does look a bit like that. But no, I went to my son's school this morning because they had an incursion and I was able to go and see some of the things that he does. And the teacher gave me a sticker too.
8: Oh, you must have been well behaved. I find that hard to believe.
0: Yeah, I know.
8: The first time you got a sticker.
0: Yeah, it was. Yeah. Would have been the first time. And it was it was really hard sitting on the ground.
8: Oh.
0: Cross your legs. I don't know how children do that these days.
8: Do they still have scratch and sniff?
0: Yeah, well, they do it, all those sorts of things. But you know what, Pamela? These talkback lines have been going into meltdown over the Lockie Neal decision.
8: I bet they have. Mm. Who saw that coming?
0: It was always going to happen, wasn't it? You always want to play against the best players, right?
8: Have you seen our online poll?
0: It was 60%. Well, I think it was 58% the last time. Yeah,
8: said he should have had the ban.
0: Yes, I know.
8: Quite interesting. They're up to like 30,000.
0: It's a lot of votes, isn't it?
8: Votes. Yeah.
0: So we'll see all of that obviously tonight on the news.
8: You absolutely will. We're going to cross to Tom Wilde and Clint Wheeldon, who are in Melbourne, for all the team news as well. And while we're on the footy, you can see a surprise performance by the WA Symphony Orchestra.
0: Ooh.
8: So they were performing today and threw in a surprise tune after their Tchaikovsky. Of the Dockers theme tune.
0: That's cool, isn't it?
8: Surprised the audience quite a lot. It's very cool. You have to see it.
0: All right. We'll see it at 7 o'clock.
8: You will. We'll also have more on that OpenAI hack that you've been talking about on the Medicare website. A really interesting story about an Insta influencer named Bindi, who's a WA FIFO worker, you know, earning the big bucks and spending her time off on the beaches down south. But turns out she's not actually real.
0: Oh, really?
8: So we'll show you how to tell that and also what she's actually selling. Mm. And US judges order the White House to immediately lift that press ban that Donald Trump put in place a few days ago.
0: But is he going to, you know, say, yeah, okay, I'll do that, or, you know, is it just going to still be in place?
8: It's a good question.
0: Have to watch and find out, won't we?
8: Maybe you will.
0: All right, we'll tune in at 7.
8: See you then.
0: Thank you, Pamela Midland with ABC News tonight on ABC TV.
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0: All right, let's go to main roads. Hi, Soph.
9: G'day, Ollie. Now, we are incident-free, which is great news, and we do have that double demerits as a reminder for the King's Birthday long weekend. So from Friday until Monday, drive safely, be patient and alert. A quick look at the freeways. Things are starting to ease up a little bit. Busy northbound Anketell Road and then Millpoint Road to Hay Street, Stevenson Avenue to Warwick Road, Ocean Reef Road and then again at Shenton Avenue. On the southbound run, busy Loftus Street to Millpoint Road, Canning Highway and then Russell Road to Anketell Road. Please drive safely. That's the latest from Main Road.
0: Yeah, thank you very much, Soph, for that. 24 to 6 coming up shortly. Simon Collins, our man about town, our food reviewer, will join us in at the studios and we're going to talk all things Frio. Food and wine, hospitality and entertainment, your favourite spots around Fremantle, 1300 221 025. I'm sure Simon will want to have his say about Lockie Neal playing this weekend. So that's coming up for you shortly. But as you just heard from Main Roads, you need to keep a closer eye on your speed because double demerits kick in at midnight tonight ahead of the King's birthday long weekend. The WA Police Commissioner, Cole Blanch, says that officers will be out in force as the school holidays begin.
10: That starts from midnight tonight till Monday midnight. But we also have a huge weekend ahead of us. It's the Royal Show, it's school holidays, and it is, of course, grand final weekend with the Fremantle Dockers. And whilst that's being played in Melbourne, we know there will be hundreds of thousands, if not millions, of West Australians celebrating on the weekend, watching the game, being with families and friends. That's why road safety this weekend and leading into summer is critical. We've got a sample of our road policing cars, motorcycles, breath and drug buses, and the police air wing here today to demonstrate what is out on the streets each and every day, protecting our community. The men and women of the Road Policing Command do this job because they care about people's lives. Our motorists may sometimes see them handing out an infringement notice, but I can tell you it's better than attending their loved ones' houses, telling them that they have died on the roads. We've doubled the numbers of infringements this year. We've seized more cars than ever before. They just do a terrific job, and I'm so proud of them.
11: The grand final on this weekend, are you bringing in any additional resources in any particular areas like Fremantle?
10: The grand final weekend, we know that there will be a lot of people out celebrating, so we're bringing in extra police, not only from the Road Policing Command, but our general duties, our regional operations group team, also canine, will also have the mounted branch out. We are going to be very busy this weekend. But I will say this, overwhelmingly, West Australians behave themselves and do the right thing. There's always a small number of people who choose not to, and we'll be targeting them very quickly.
11: Police expecting to be called out for more domestic violence offences this grand final?
10: Look, sadly, what we know during the summer months and during large events like grand finals, we do see a rise in domestic violence call-outs. It's a sad reality of policing, but we have the numbers and we will be responding to those 000 calls as quick as possible.
11: What would your message be to people out and about on the weekend celebrating and watching the grand final? What would your message be?
10: This weekend, West Australians should enjoy the weekend. Celebrate it. Have fun with your family and friends. Go out and have a great time. But do know, if you want to make that extra step and commit crime or drink too much and do the wrong thing, we'll have a huge number of police out there.
11: Your Dockers fan, sir?
10: For this weekend, I'm a Dockers fan. I'm normally a Richmond fan, but what West Australian, I would really want to know, what West Australian would not be barracking for the Dockers this weekend?
0: All right, Cole Blanch, he's on board with the Dockers just for this weekend anyway. Coming up next on the menu, Simon Collins wants to talk all things Frio, from food and wine, hospitality, entertainment, your favourite spots and dots around the Port City. 1300 221 025 to get us there. Chris Stapleton with Tennessee Whiskey on 102.5 ABC Fremantle.

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0: Fremantle. Hello, Simon Collins.
3: G'day, Ollie. Only two sleeps.
0: Two more
3: sleeps. Or if you're a Freo supporter, zero sleeps.
0: And you probably had no sleep for the week.
3: Well, I'm a Bomber supporter, so I sleep like a baby, which means I wake up every hour and cry.
0: There's a few in your family, in your household, though, that barrack for the purple team.
3: My wife is just, yeah, gone over the top. She's done her nails in purple, one pink nail for AFLW and one golden sparkly nail for Kylie Minogue, because she's also a massive Kylie Minogue fan. So
0: is she getting to the grand final?
3: I'm feeling a bit guilty that we're not going over. We talked about it a while ago, yeah, and it just didn't work out because it's kind of a perfect storm of Kylie and the Dockers.
0: Oh, right. So, oh, well, she enjoyed it on the box.
3: I think so, yeah. We'll be cranking it up.
0: Lachie Neale decision?
3: Oh, look, I thought he should have just been subbed in for Impy in the sprint. That would have been the fair thing to do. I don't know. Look, they got to the result they wanted. I'm more concerned that it's going to rain on Saturday in Melbourne. And are they going to pick all the big talls, Frio? Mm. Are they going to break some hearts and bring in some smaller players, some faster players that can pick up the ball off a wet ground?
0: They might do.
3: So it's going to be good, but too much Frio is barely enough, is it?
0: Well, that's it, and they're expecting 40,000 revelers into Fremantle this weekend, yeah, to watch the footy.
3: We're going to talk about Freo hospitality and the restaurants and the iconic dishes, etc. But I don't know what the restaurants are doing up and down that Cappuccino Strip. I don't know. Like, I mean, obviously it could be a great weekend for them. Or they might just board up their front doors and batten the hatches and just join the party.
0: 1-300-221025. Simon wants to talk to you today about the best hospitality in Fremantle. So give us your best restaurant, give us your best cafe, give us your best dish, your best entertainment, the best of Fremantle, 1-300-221025. And look, you may also want to weigh into Lachie Neale here. You're welcome to do that.
3: We'll talk about that a bit more.
0: Talk about that a bit more, because Damien wants to kick us off.
3: Yeah, sure.
0: Right?
3: Yep, go Damien.
0: He says best Freo pub, the Norfolk.
3: Yeah.
0: Best South Freo pub, yep, the local.
3: The local's great.
0: Best cafe, Best Wishes.
3: Yep.
0: Best fine dining, Vin Papuli.
3: Yeah, yep. Yep, Vin Popoli is very good, very new Italian. The Norfolk, the first I went to in the Norfolk, I was a kid.
0: Yep.
3: My uncle was over here photographing the America's Cup for The Age, and he got me in there. And we're there like cheek by jowl with all these, all the yachties.
0: Yeah.
3: And Freo was cranking. And I don't think Freo has cranked since the America's Cup quite like it will this weekend. This weekend's like, it's a similar vibe, isn't it?
0: Absolutely. The Norfolk these days has good, really good American barbecue.
3: Yeah, great barbecue. It's a really good pub. It's
0: great pub.
3: Yeah. One of the classic pubs that's like stood the test of time. Sail and Anchor down the road's another classic pub.
0: Yeah.
3: Opened before Freo was had the America's Cup and looked like it was going to fail, but the guys behind, the Matilda Bay Brewing guys took a punt on it, and then Alan Bond helped them by funding the cup, and so their beer rose up and broke out of the Swan Monopoly.
0: Yeah, and there's also that great rooftop bar at the National Hotel.
3: At the National, yeah.
0: I love a rooftop bar, Simon.
3: Yeah, as long as it's not raining like in Melbourne this weekend.
0: That wouldn't work, would it? Hey, Charlie in Hilton's called through. G'day, mate.
4: Hi, mate. How you doing?
0: Good, Charlie. What do you love about Freo?
4: Oh, you've got to get a Levi's donut in the markets. Absolute best donut you'll ever eat.
3: The markets.
0: And the
4: jam's purple, so it's perfect for the dog.
0: Now, when you say a donut, what are you getting? A cinnamon donut, or what do you go for, Charlie?
4: Oh, I normally go for the cinnamon. My kids love the jam, so we normally get one of each and dunk one in the other.
0: Oh, nice.
3: Nice.
0: How good's a cinnamon donut, Simon?
3: Very good. As long as it's hot.
0: Yeah.
3: Warm. The Freo Markets is a great spot to start because you think about Freo, you think about the evolution of Fremantle, and it's got like a great, you can see Freo's where you kind of see the culture and cuisine and the waves of immigration come through Perth at its most sharpest, its best expressed through that Freo. And the Freo Markets are fantastic, built during the gold rush, I think 1897 they opened. And then they shifted markedly, with post-war immigration and the Italian, but people bring in their, all their produce from the Swan Valley and the Peel region to sell, the real focal point. And then, they nearly closed in the 90s. Mm. There was a fire there in 92 from memory. But that gave them a chance to refurbish it. Now it's a great spot to go for a meal. We often go through there before going to an AFLW game at Freo Oval.
0: Yeah,
3: that's
0: nice.
3: Shifted down to Coburn ARC now, of course. But when the Women Dockers were playing across the road. It was a great spot to grab something. There was, you know, there's everything you can imagine there. There's like there's three Japanese joints. There's the Gözleme from a Turkish stuff. There's a bratwurst bar.
0: Nice.
3: Bao, banh mi, Filipino food.
0: So it's got a bit of everything. That's great.
3: It's the United Nations, and so you can get this amazing food before you go get some crystals and get your aura red or a henna tattoo.
0: Freo Cookster says, "Hey Simon, tell us about Larry's Charcoal Chicken."
3: That's opening in Subi very soon. It's a charcoal chicken joint.
0: Yeah.
3: The reference is Larry's is in Larry David from Curb Your Enthusiasm.
0: Oh yeah.
3: There's an episode where him and his manager work out the best place as a Jewish guy to have an affair would be a Palestinian charcoal chicken joint.
0: Because you wouldn't be found.
3: They wouldn't find. They wouldn't go.
0: Yeah, that kind of makes sense.
3: Look, I haven't eaten there yet, but I'm hoping it's going to be pretty good.
0: All right, you'll have to check it out. Daniel says, can't forget about Run Amok hot dogs in Frio.
3: Oh, I haven't been there.
0: I haven't heard of that myself. Wild in the Street, quirky restaurant in south end of South Terrace. Really good, says Greg in Coogee.
3: Yep.
0: Because you can sort of define the Frio food scene. South Terrace is almost its own scene,
3: yep.
0: Simon.
3: Yeah, Wild in the Street's fantastic. It's that's more, I would call that South Frio, but maybe Coogee.
0: Yeah.
3: And there's obviously La Cabana with the tacos there, the local, which we just mentioned.
0: Madalena's.
3: Madalena's. And, Wild in the Street, yeah, really good food, really good cocktails as well.
0: Dion says, love the reporters at Newport every Friday. He says, go Frio. David from Coogee says he loves all the Frio pubs, but his favourite is the Beerporium. Best beer in the best view. I've not checked that out.
3: Beerporium, that's got an upstairs. That's sort of upstairs on the strip, so you can kind of get out on the balcony there and kind of be aloof. Maybe if that's open,
0: yeah.
3: When the chaos happens on Saturday night, win or lose.
0: Yeah, be careful.
3: That might be good up there. It might be a safe vantage spot.
0: Lee says, we use Clancy's as our reunion every year. Relaxing, good food if you like fish, the class of 55.
3: Yep.
0: Clancy's also has that great area that with the children that you can run around or kick a footy.
3: Absolutely. Just don't abandon your chips because seagulls there are pretty feisty.
0: Very true.
3: But it's great. There is an area out the back where you can kick a footy. They're really good. Clancy's is solid. Great beer. It's been a great supporter of WA craft beer for a long time. The fish tacos are sensational.
0: They're good.
3: And often they have like great specials. Like you can get two serves of fish tacos and that's enough for lunch. For like very little, like probably just a lobster.
0: Well, you've got obviously Little Creatures and they've had the refurb.
3: Fantastic. Yep.
0: And then you've got Gage Roads.
3: Yep.
0: On the other side. So you've got this great linkage as well, haven't you, Simon, when you go for a walk around Fremantle.
3: And around that Muse Road area, you've got the Fishing Boat Harbour and the legendary fish and chippies like Cicerello's and Kayla's Fish Market Cafe are terrific. I mean, that's what I think of when I think of Frio.
0: Yeah.
3: Fish and chips, the Fishing Boat very much taps into the Italian culture there. And then coming back down the Cappuccino Strip, you've got obviously Gino's that's been there.
0: Yeah.
3: For a long, long time. And I can't
0: Benny's the other day. We were doing our show opposite at Benny's. That was
3: Oh, Benny's? Spot. Yep, absolutely. And obviously the iconic restaurant that I've got to mention is the Capri.
0: Yes.
3: It's been there for 72 years.
0: Wow.
3: 72 years. And it's like still giving the free soup and bread with their classic Italian dishes. And it's been the same family. Like three generations have run it for that long. It's incredible.
0: It's an institution.
3: Yeah, and then like I love pizza. Who doesn't? And a bit of an underrated one, a bit of a sleeper is Pizza Bellarama.
0: Oh yeah.
3: Went a little while ago. That's on the strip as well.
0: Mm-hmm.
3: And they do one of the best pizzas I've ever had.
0: Really?
3: Yeah, it's fantastic. It's no nonsense. It's just a Roman style, you know, Rome style pizza. It's fantastic.
0: 1300 221 0025. Favorite spots for you in Fremantle? It's all things Port City. Hi, Bridget.
1: Oh, hi. Hi, Ollie and Simon. I just wanted to correct something you said about Phil Sexton and Gary Gazzetti's pubs. Phil asked Alan Bond if he was interested, and he wasn't interested. So Phil and Gary went ahead on their own to develop the Sail and Anchor and the Norfolk. I was a manager then, but I think, Alan Bond didn't seem to be interested, so that's what happened.
3: Oh, I didn't say Alan Bond had any interest. He helped Fremantle generally by winning the America's Cup, which was at the point at which Fremantle went from, like Phil Sexton's told me personally, that when him and his partners took over the Freemasons, and they were literally sleeping upstairs while they rebuilt it, the Frio was, they were walking their patrons to a taxi after a night, so they didn't get stabbed, basically, is what he said to me. But after the America's Cup, Fremantle had a revival. People invested in the main strip, and Fremantle enjoyed a revival.
0: Yeah.
3: And so it was more like figuratively, Alan Bond helped Matilda Bay and the Sail and Anchor by helping revive Freo via winning the America's Cup.
0: And I imagine the vibe for you, Bridget, working there at the time must have been magnificent.
5: Yes, it was. Yeah, it was great.
0: Excellent. Thanks for the call, Bridget. Owen says, Flora and Fauna, best vegan food he's ever had. Plus, I love the new Vass Virgin shop, which is right on the coasts.
3: Okay.
0: So there's a couple of ideas there from Owen in Fremantle. I mean, the rich tapestry of the multicultural flavours that you mentioned before, Simon, everywhere in Freo.
3: Well, Freo traditionally, is not a place. Like, I live in Northbridge, and we're spoilt for Vietnamese and Chinese.
0: Yep.
3: And Korean and all those sorts of, all the Pan-Asian foods. But Fremantle's lacked that in the past, but now it's got a lot of, mod Asian restaurants like Emily Taylor, Moon and Mary, Tonic and Ginger at the old synagogue. And one of my favourite places it's in that FOMO Fremantle development, Suku, which does amazing, brilliant Indonesian food. I recently had a nasi barley, which is, for $20, was this plate of rice with Balinese chicken rice with hand-pulled spicy chicken, satay lillet skewers, crispy chicken skin and sambal and spicy beans for $20.
0: Wow, cool.
3: Wash it down with a bintang and you got the lunch of champions.
0: You feel like you're actually sitting there in Bali instead of sitting in Rio. Fiona in Fremantle says, yes, the dumplings at Emily Taylor's, some of the best around.
3: Yep, very popular, Emily Taylor.
0: Gino's Chili Squid, says Trevor.
3: Oh, Gino, I didn't know they did chili squid there. I went there for,
0: Yeah, everything else.
3: Yeah, for cappuccinos.
0: How good does that sound, though? I wouldn't mind a bit of chili squid.
3: Yep.
0: Mojo's and Bread in Common, Port Bread Beach Common. Brewery, says Tim, go Freo.
3: Yeah, Bread in Common's been there for a long time in that kind of West End area on Pakenham Street. It's, fantastic food and a lovely spot. There's a lot of good stuff out that area too.
0: 1300 221 0025. Favourite spots and dots around Fremantle as we're talking all things Freo. Simon, have you got any other little hidden gems?
3: Not really. I'm sort of thinking about, it's not all good news. There's changes are constant, and New Ruins was one of my favourite places there on Norfolk Street, and that's recently shut. The head chef, Blaise Young, is working on another project in the CBD, which is closer to me, so being selfish, that's not the worst result. But the other closure I often think about, because I grew up seeing bands at the Harbourside Hotel, now the Australian Hotel, near Victoria Quay.
0: Mm-hmm. There was a Pancho's in there on the place, ground floor.
3: I saw that and went, I don't know about that.
0: Well, it's no longer a Pancho's.
3: No. What's it now?
0: I don't know. It's still a Mexican restaurant, but it's not a Pancho's. It was there for a couple of weeks or months.
3: It's post-Pancho's.
0: Post-Pancho's.
3: The place across the road where we'd go after a gig Captain Munchies.
0: Yes.
3: It's an absolute institution of Freo. It was a classic Aussie burger bar with milkshakes. And I remember they did TV ads and the slogan was, on your bike, tummy rumbles. So that opened in 1984and was a 24-hour burger joint. Until 2021, so that's a lot of burgers.
0: Yeah,
3: a lot of burgers.
0: Remember the good old 24-hour burger joint up here in the city, Fast Eddie's?
3: Fast Eddie's, bring it back.
0: Yeah.
3: Greasy burgers, well, you know you shouldn't, but you do, and it kind of saves you. Kind of, you wake up the next day going, wow, I'm not too shabby.
0: Yeah, that's right, because I had that 2 o'clock big burger with chips.
3: And a spearmint milkshake. On top of a bunch of beers.
0: Yeah, don't know if it should be done or it is going to be done.
3: No.
0: Justin Longmuir, by the way, has just been asked about the Lachie Neale decision on AFL 360s. He says, I thought he'd play. It's probably taken longer than expected. I understand the rationale behind it. With tribunal, concussion and umpiring, I'm just after consistency, and there is some consistency in this with exemplary records. We wouldn't have changed our midfield, and if he didn't play, one of their other guys would have moved up. They have players lining up for midfield time.
3: That's a very diplomatic response.
0: I'm sure he prepared it a few days ago.
3: Yeah, you don't want to give the other team any fuel.
0: No.
3: You don't want to feed them a Captain Munchies burger at midnight.
0: No, you certainly don't. Hey, Freo, are you going to get the job done this weekend, Simon?
3: I hope so,
0: just for your household's sake?
3: Just my household's sake. Look, I think they will. I think they need to make some tough calls in the selection and get it done. I think we're going to know I don't know. I'm hoping for a great game.
0: Yeah.
3: The rain might make it low scoring, but... You know, I can't say come on Freo, I'm a Bombers man, but,
0: You're putting a smile on your face.
3: A little bit of Wharfie time, you're good.
0: Hey, Simon, good to see you. That was great.
3: Thanks, Ollie.
0: There he is, Simon Collins, man about town, and he is our food reviewer. And that is Drive for your Thursday afternoon. I'm done and dusted for the next little while, so keeping you company tomorrow, Andrew Collins and the Regional Drive team. I'll be back with you, well, the week after next. Thanks to Josh and Lucy and Sophie and Ash for all your work. Bye-bye.
2: They've done it. The Fremantle Dockers are through to just their second ever grand final.
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7: Good evening, Jonathan Hopper with ABC News. A teenager charged over a stabbing at a Perth high school last year has been sentenced to 6 months in detention. The incident at Ellenbrook Secondary College in December forced the school into lockdown and left a student with arm injuries. Several teenagers were charged. A 15-year-old has been sentenced for assault causing bodily harm, carrying a prohibited weapon, going armed to cause terror, and doing an act to endanger life. His six-month sentence was backdated to July the 29th. Western Power says three employees who provided character references for a colleague jailed for rape no longer work for the company. Jeffrey David Spinner was a senior manager when he assaulted a female colleague during a work trip. Western Power says an independent investigation found the conduct of those who provided character references was inconsistent with its values, code of conduct, and expected standards. The state government is working on legislation to ban the use of character references in the sentencing of convicted criminals. Perth Airport says dozens of additional flights between Perth and Melbourne were scheduled this week as Dockers fans fly east for the AFL Grand Final. The Fremantle Dockers take on the Brisbane Lions in Saturday's decider. The airport CEO, Jason Waters, has told 102.5 ABC Perth terminals have been covered in purple.
8: An extra 30 flights, which brings the total heading to Melbourne this week to, I think, around the 200 or 202 flights exactly, I think, between Perth and Melbourne across the sort of three airlines that do that journey. So it's really added to what's already a really busy environment at Perth Airport, and it's just fabulous to see.
7: A multi-agency investigation is underway to investigate how an OpenAI agent hacked into an Australian Medicare data portal. Nadal Mustafa reports.
9: The Prime Minister revealed that an AI agent gained unauthorised access to the Medicare statistics portal in June, but the government was only notified of the breach 3 months later via an email to a public mailbox. Anthony Albanese says he expressed concerns directly to OpenAI CEO Sam Altman, calling that method of notification unacceptable. The acting Prime Minister Richard Marles has announced a multi-agency task force to investigate the breach.
10: This will be a task force that will be rapid. It will look at this incident thoroughly.
9: The review will also examine whether the existing laws and information sharing arrangements are fit for purpose.
7: Press freedom advocates say the strength of the US Constitution is being tested as the Trump administration fights to ban some journalists from the White House. Last week, President Donald Trump barred CNN, MS Now and Politico from entering the building, saying they consistently publish fiction and lies. The three outlets filed a lawsuit in response, and today a District of Columbia court has ordered it be revoked for at least 14 days. As legal process plays out over the coming months, Australian author and journalist Peter Grester says the US right to free speech will be debated in court.
11: The First Amendment is the one that I think most of us will be watching for, because that is the one that really underpins press freedom in the United States, and it's become something of an icon for advocates like myself all over the world.
7: North Korea says denuclearization is an unrealistic delusion. The country's foreign minister made the comments in response to a meeting between the US and South Korea and Japan this week, at which they reaffirmed their commitment to the complete denuclearization of North Korea. Chi Sun-hee insists his country's nuclear weapons status is irreversible and will endure forever. He says the more the US and its allies advocate denuclearization, the more North Korea's stance will harden. In sport, Brisbane Lions star Lachie Neal is free to play in Saturday's AFL Grand Final against Fremantle, with the midfielder having successfully overturned his one-match ban for striking. The panel pointed to Neal's exemplary disciplinary record and will instead be fined $10,000. Meanwhile, both Brisbane and Fremantle have made no changes to their teams for the season decider, with Dockers defender Brendan Cox left out despite returning to training after his calf injury. Brisbane's Noah Answorth has been named as an emergency after recovering from an ankle injury. Perth's weather, 12 degrees overnight before a partly cloudy Friday, slight chance of a shower, a forecast maximum of 23 degrees. Saturday, a shower or two and 19, Sunday, showers, 23 degrees. Right now in the city, it's 17.6.
12: Good evening, this is PM. I'm Barbara Miller on Gadigal Land in Sydney. Tonight, the federal government launches a task force to investigate how a rogue AI agent hacked into health data. Also, what can we read into the choreography of Xi Jinping's state visit to Washington? And concerns about a spike in domestic violence as the footy finals approach.
13: Women and children are harmed at a much higher rate at these times of high, intense feelings, either winning or losing, and that's extremely problematic.
12: It seems hardly a day goes by without another alarming headline about artificial intelligence. The latest involves an AI agent from the OpenAI company breaching a Medicare data website. The Prime Minister broke the news on the sidelines of the United Nations General Assembly in New York.
14: This incident occurred in June this year and involved an OpenAI agent gaining unauthorised access into the public-facing Medicare Statistics Reporting Service portal, which is administered by Services Australia.
12: More on the political fallout in a moment, but first I asked National AI Technology reporter Cam Wilson to break it down for us, starting with what exactly is an AI agent?
15: Many people have interacted now with an AI chatbot where you kind of ask it a question and it usually gives you an answer. In the last year, we've had this new kind of development in the technology they call agentic AI, which is where you have essentially like an AI usually delegating to another AI to go and do a task, to actually go and do something. You know, the example that many of these AI companies give in their promotional material is, you know, can you book me a holiday? You go, can you book me a holiday, to the chatbot of your choice? And then it kind of creates a little AI agent that will then go and check your email to see what kind of holidays you like, check the website for what's available, look at flight websites, hotels, that kind of stuff. In this incident today, we're hearing about the actions of some of these like delegated AI agents are trying to do something from these companies.
12: So this AI agent that accessed a Medicare data website, mm-hmm. did a human ask it to be on that website in the first place?
15: So we don't know exactly what OpenAI asked its AI models to do, but we do know that OpenAI said this was a task to do with, I think it was health or medical research. So I imagine it's unlikely that someone in San Francisco was like, can you please look specifically at the Services Australia's Medicare statistics portal? What conceivably could have happened, and this is that agentic thing, is you can say, I want you to do something, you know, I want you to find out about, you know, how much money people spend around the world on certain medicines and health treatments. And then one of the tasks that was kind of delegated down was, well, one of the places that would have this information would be Services Australia and Medicare. And then from there, you know, continue delegation or trying to do this task, well, we should try and visit the website. Oh, it's not obvious. So maybe there's other ways we can get around some of these locked fences, until we've ended up with what we, again, we still have limited information, is the AI agent of OpenAI accessing what is a non-public piece of data from this Medicare aggregate health information.
12: So we keep hearing about these AI agents going rogue. There's talk of them breaking out of their sandbox. In this case, are we saying that that agent was instructed or was coded not to access non-public information but did so anyway?
15: Yes. So this is where we get into this concept of what they call in the industry alignment. Does AI do what is aligned with your, you know, values and ideas and laws when you ask it to do things? Because the way that these systems work now is you ask them to do something quite broad and then they have to kind of come up with all their own little tasks to do to achieve that. And the question is, when you don't explicitly say, please don't access non-public information on a government website, is the AI agent or, you know, AI generally going to choose to do that? Is it aligned with those values and, you know, laws that you kind of have? And the companies have been saying, we do a lot of research, we're doing a lot of efforts now to make sure it does that.
12: And briefly, what is the sandbox that it breaks out of?
15: So I don't know that a sandbox was involved in this one, but in the past, what they've done is they have given AI a challenge. They're saying, do this challenge in this enclosure. And in the case of the best known hack, the OpenAI Hugging Face hack, which we learned about a month or so ago, it broke out of an enclosure.
12: And what about nefarious actors, perhaps a young sort of computer nerd in a basement? How easy is it going to be for someone like that to hack into the AI and to use it to cause mayhem?
15: We are seeing bad actors use AI in their attempts to hack people. There are a number of incidents that are now well known where intruders have used AI to hack into governments. You know, we've heard a lot about AI doom over the last few weeks. I think that some of that conversation has been a bit like fuzzy about exactly what they mean about ending humanity. I personally think that the risk of AI-assisted cyber attacks is a more real risk right now. You know, this has happened autonomously, which is scary in and of itself, but seeing how people could use this, you know, potentially to assist with attacks on critical infrastructure is actually the stuff that I think is both relevant right now and could be really damaging. It's not sci-fi, it's really happening.
12: National AI reporter Cam Wilson. The government has stressed that while the AI incident is serious, the impact this time was minor. But it's facing pressure from the opposition and the Greens, who are calling for greater transparency and safeguards. Tanya Dindrinas reports.
16: It was revealed by the Prime Minister from New York, and so it was Acting Prime Minister Richard Marles left to answer the questions at home.
17: This is a very serious incident, as the Prime Minister has made clear overnight. It is utterly unacceptable.
16: In June, an OpenAI agent interacted with four government websites: the Australian Institute of Health and Welfare, the Victorian Department of Health, the New South Wales Bureau of Crime Statistics and Research, and the Medicare Statistics Reporting Service portal. The government says the AI agent only accessed public information on the first three sites, but not when it came to the Medicare portal.
17: The agent of the AI model, on first requesting the information and that information being denied, engaged in what's described as misaligned behaviour and engaged in an unauthorised access of that portal in order to gain the information.
16: The premiers of both Victoria and New South Wales received calls from Prime Minister Anthony Albanese regarding the incident overnight. Chris Minns says it's a big concern with the technology and the potential vulnerabilities of government agencies to be examined.
18: The mere fact that the agent was told not to access the information, it's not a malevolent company, they weren't attempting to steal confidential information and it did it anyway, I mean, that's the power of artificial intelligence. That's the battle that we'll have to contend with.
16: Acting Prime Minister Richard Marles says the federal government is taking the incident very seriously, but described the impact as relatively minor in an attempt to reassure the public.
17: We are talking about aggregated medical statistics. No individual's medical data was accessed here. The system itself has not been in any way compromised. So the impact of this event is minor, but it is a very serious incident.
16: Green Senator David Shoebridge accused the government of downplaying the incident.
19: A foreign corporation worth hundreds and hundreds of billions of dollars, linked directly to the Trump administration, sent a rogue agent out into the world and it caused direct damage to an Australian database. It launched an attack on a critical Australian database. This should not be swept under the carpet or minimised, as we saw the Deputy Prime Minister try to do today.
9: The government says a task force is being established to investigate the breach and determine whether any laws were broken. Government Services Minister Katie Gallagher says the incident will also be referred to Parliament's Select Committee on Artificial Intelligence.
20: I think this incident actually accelerates or amplifies the need for us to respond in a regulatory sense as soon as we can and certainly by the end of the year.
9: Meanwhile, the Prime Minister has spoken with the CEO of OpenAI to express his concerns, particularly given it took the company 3 months to notify Services Australia of the incident, and when it did, it was via an email sent to the public mailbox. OpenAI has said it's conducting an extensive review and has found no evidence of patient records being accessed. Opposition leader Angus Taylor says the coalition would support putting tougher laws in place, but argues the government has failed to adequately address cybersecurity as part of the AI debate.
21: Of course, we'll support appropriate initiatives to make sure that we've got the cyber defences in place in this country to protect our critical systems. Of course we would. But here's the problem. The government hasn't even acknowledged there's an issue. To give a keynote speech on AI and not even mention this, I mean, cyber is a real issue with AI. It is an obvious issue. And this Prime Minister did not even mention it. They should have been getting access to the best possible models to strengthen our cyber defences in government and across critical systems across the economy.
9: Artificial intelligence has been one of the key talking points in New York this week, where world leaders are gathered for the United Nations General Assembly. More than 20 nations, including Australia, issued a joint statement calling for the UN to consider the creation of an international body to help safeguard against AI risks and to ensure AI remains under human control. Prime Minister Anthony Albanese will deliver his formal address to the Assembly tomorrow.
12: Tanya Dindrinos there. The US president didn't just roll out the red carpet to welcome the Chinese leader to Washington at the start of a three-day visit. In a rare move, Donald Trump and his wife...
21: ...across the economy.
9: Artificial intelligence has been one of the key talking points in New York this week, where world leaders are gathered for the United Nations General Assembly. More than 20 nations, including Australia, issued a joint statement calling for the UN to consider the creation of an international body to help safeguard against AI risks and to ensure AI remains under human control. Prime Minister Anthony Albanese will deliver his formal address to the Assembly tomorrow.
12: Tanya Dindrinos there. The US president didn't just roll out the red carpet to...

0: International Security Program at the Lowy Institute. There has been criticism of the lavish welcome afforded the Chinese leader, including from within the Republican Party. Is it a tactical error?
1: Oh, look, I think it's easy to overstate the theatre around these things. If anything, it is an acknowledgement, an implicit acknowledgement from the US president that he's dealing with an equal. And that is something that the US foreign policy establishment in Washington has a great deal of trouble internalizing. President Trump himself doesn't seem to have that problem.
0: Yeah, it's been almost a decade since Xi's last state visit to the US. What's your read on where the balance of power between the two superpowers sits now compared to then?
1: Well, it's interesting you mention the fact that there was a military flyover when Xi Jinping arrived. President Trump puts a lot of weight on those kind of displays of military power. He did the same thing with President Putin in Alaska last year. The irony there is that Chinese military power has come along in leaps and bounds over the last decade. President Trump still believes that the United States has a massive lead over every other country in the world when it comes to military power. That's simply not true. China has made massive strides and continues to do so, and in some areas is now clearly ahead of the United States in military technological terms. And certainly the closer you come geographically to China, the greater China's advantage is. And that's definitely true across the Taiwan Strait, which is, you know, generally the place where if the US and China were ever to go to war, that it would be over Taiwan. And, you know, the military balance across the Taiwan Strait has shifted dramatically over the last, well, let's say generation. And the movement still continues to be only in one direction.
0: Well, on the issue of Taiwan, there's a significant package of US military assistance currently on hold. Donald Trump is being urged to release it, including, again, from within his own party. He suggested it's a good bargaining chip. What could he feasibly extract from President Xi if he agreed to further halt that assistance or even to stop it?
1: As it happens, I was in Taipei quite recently, and the sense I got there was that there is no prospect of that arms package being released this year. So there's some time to wait on that. It's not exactly clear to me what the United States could get from China in return, except perhaps for some trade measures, some concessions, for instance, to buy more American goods, including potentially, you know, American passenger aircraft, Boeings and so on. But I don't think we can expect the Chinese to make any concessions on their demands about Taiwan. I mean, they are absolutely resolute in their position on Taiwan. And one of the reasons the standoff between the US and China is moving China's way is not just the fact that the military balance of power has shifted, but the balance of resolve is so unequal. Taiwan is just much more important to China than it is to America. And so I don't expect China to offer any concessions there at all.
0: Is there any world where perhaps President Trump could extract some kind of quid pro quo in terms of China's support for Iran and Moscow in return for halting that package of aid to Taiwan?
1: Look, I think that's possible at the margin, but let's be clear, China has not offered military aid, direct military aid, either to Iran or Russia. Certainly intelligence support and certainly lots of parts and equipment for both countries, but it's not transferring weapons directly to either country during these conflicts. So I'd be very surprised, again, if China offered many concessions there, because after all, the US is doing the same for Ukraine and has offered much greater support, of course, for Israel.
0: Sam Roggeveen is International Security Program Director at the Lowy Institute. This is PM. I'm Barbara Miller. The AFL Grand Final is a time of celebration for many of us, but ahead of this weekend, authorities are preparing for a potential spike in domestic and family violence. Experts say while sport is not the cause of this violence, there is a significant

0: significant link between alcohol consumption and the risk of heightened family violence on grand final day. Alison Shaw reports.
1: Domestic violence victim survivor Pip Ray vividly remembers watching sporting games on TV with her then husband.
2: You would see the yelling and the screaming and the unpredictable outbursts and the swearing and the aggressive language and you know, the behaviour, the stomping around, the slamming of the doors. You know, if one of the children get upset or there's some sort of, you know, argument that spills over from that, that's all it takes for domestic violence to trigger off.
1: A former police officer, she now helps other women going through domestic violence and says experiences like these are a familiar tale for many.
2: That is also the story that I hear from thousands of women who talk about what it's like. I've been called out numerous times over the grand final weekends when I was policing to break up fights. And you find out that there's just this combination, whether it's gambling, alcohol, drugs.
1: Victoria Police says it saw a 5% increase in family violence incidents on grand final day last year. Frontline services are bracing for a spike in calls, while the Sexual Assault and Family Violence Centre says it's a great shame that specialist services like theirs have to prepare, including strengthening safety planning processes and getting emergency accommodation ready. While domestic violence occurs all year round, experts point out that additional stress or disappointment around a big game, coupled with gambling or alcohol consumption, can be a dangerous combination.
3: Well, what we've known for a long time is that there's a correlation between the use of alcohol, major sporting events and domestic violence.
1: Dr. Catherine Ordway is a sports integrity expert and visiting scholar at the University of New South Wales Canberra Business School. She's also worked closely with the Foundation for Alcohol Research and Education, which released a new report last month revealing that every AFL and NRL club in Australia is now sponsored by alcohol companies, while every NRL club and five AFL clubs also have gambling sponsors.
3: I'd like to see there to be a really conscious cutting between the nexus between alcohol and sport. It's really important that we have a good hard look at the sponsorships of alcohol and the infiltration of advertising.
1: She also believes other policy levers can help.
3: We've seen recently that the South Australian Parliament has led the way by restricting the same day service of alcohol through delivery service operations from 10 p.m. to 10 a.m. and stadiums around the country reduce the levels of alcohol available so that there are cutoffs after half time, for example. You can't buy any further alcohol. But the fact that we see teams run onto the ground with alcohol advertised on their jumpers is really problematic.
1: Philip Ripper is the chief executive at No to Violence, which operates the National Men's Referral Service, a telephone and online counselling helpline for men. He says weekends like this one can be dark days for many families.
4: This country is living through an ongoing crisis in family violence. New South Wales Police alone responding to a family violence call out every 3 minutes, particularly on grand final days. The rates go from appalling to astronomical.
1: He's calling for more funding for men's behaviour and support programs to address the problem before it escalates into a crisis.
4: We need to intervene much earlier. We shouldn't be leaving police as our first response. There are men's behaviour change programs that have existed across this country for 30 or 40 years. They run on the smell of an oily rag and they are under-resourced and the availability is patchy at best. But I think it's fair to say the culture within AFL clubs needs re-examining again. But this also goes right down to local sporting clubs. We all have a part to play in our community to address family violence and to really create safe spaces for women and children.
0: That's Philip Ripper, the chief executive at No to Violence, and that report by Alison Shaw. If you or someone you know needs help, you can call 1-800-RESPECT or Lifeline on 13 11 14. The Men's Referral Service is on 1300 766 491. New data suggests medical specialist shortages in rural and regional Australia are being compounded by a lack of training programs in those areas. The Royal Australasian College of Physicians is campaigning for more specialist training pathways in the regions to help bridge the healthcare gap between the country and the city. Rachel Hayter reports.
5: It's hard to raise a child and run a business when for half of every month

0: You're dizzy, nauseous, and fatigued.
1: It's a feeling of like having a bad hangover. So it's sort of, I feel as if I've had a bottle of wine the night before, but without any of the fun.
0: 46-year-old Tori lives near Albury Wodonga on the New South Wales-Victoria border and told her GP about her symptoms 4 years ago.
1: I had a conversation with her about seeing a specialist, seeing a neurologist. She said she would refer me, but she wasn't very optimistic about my ability to get in. I waited about 6 months to get a call from the neurologist. Nothing happened. So I rebooked with my GP and found out at that point that the neurologist had just kind of dropped me off the list, that they were too busy to take me.
0: Tori is finally booked in to see a neurologist in Melbourne via telehealth next week. The undersupply of specialists is well documented. The Federal Health Department's own projections show the country is heading for a shortage of almost 7,000 specialists by 2033. But a new report from the Royal Australasian College of Physicians shows just how much worse it is for rural and regional Australia and suggests it's compounded by a lack of regional training pathways.
2: We have a fantastic workforce that we begin to train in rural areas and we lose them to metropolitan training programs.
0: Dr. Annabelle Martin is a regional nephrologist, also based in Albury Wodonga, who laments watching her valued colleagues leave to complete their specialist training in metropolitan programs, which reduces the likelihood they'll return.
2: It's a time that they're meeting partners, setting down their roots in their community, and they're the years they're forced into metropolitan centres for training.
0: Almost 30% of Australians live outside our major cities, but only 10% of physicians and trainees are practising in those areas. The Royal Australasian College of Physicians argues the mismatch is exacerbating health inequality. Dr. Martin says the uneven distribution of specialists hurts not only patients, but the medical workforce too.
2: The moral injury and loss of workforce is significant, and we'd love to be able to keep them.
0: Dean of the Royal Australasian College of Physicians, Associate Professor Kudzai Kanutu, believes it's possible and points out a jurisdiction where a regionally based specialist program is already working: the Western Australian Rural Physician Training Pathway.
3: One of our members came to us and said, hey, look, I think I can establish an end-to-end rural training pathway in my hospital, but what I need from the college is for you to support me with some of the governance around how will I do supervision differently? How will I make sure that trainees are still able to get all of the experiences that they want?
0: The RACP is also calling for relocation and retention packages to better support physicians moving into regional areas.
4: Rachel Hayter reporting. And that's all from PM on this Thursday evening. You can find the podcast of the full program on ABC Listen. Have a lovely evening. Good night.

0: Good evening, Jonathan Hopper with ABC News. Independent MP and former intelligence officer Andrew Wilkie says a breach by tech company OpenAI should be a call to arms for the government. Prime Minister Anthony Albanese has revealed an artificial intelligence agent from OpenAI hacked into an Australian Medicare data portal in June. The government has launched a task force to investigate, though it's not believed any personal information was compromised. Mr. Wilkie says the government has been slow to act previously.
1: It has been good to see the Prime Minister and the Acting Prime Minister commit to move very, very quickly to set up a task force to look into this. That will be a change of pace because, quite frankly, everything up until now has moved too slowly. We still don't have a National AI Safety Act, even though it's been discussed for a long time.
0: Independent Federal MP Kate Chaney has been campaigning for a mandatory incident reporting framework to improve security in the AI space. She says Australia can't rely on the goodwill of tech companies.
2: We need to be equipped to actually work on the international stage to cooperate and set expectations. That involves mandatory requirements, which we can do domestically. It also involves resourcing our AI Safety Institute appropriately.
0: The National Farmers Federation has cut a deal with the federal government for faster processing of some backpacker visas. The government began slowing down visa processing last month, sparking fears of worker shortages on farms. The government says it will work with farmers to prioritise visas for skilled workers contracted to undertake agricultural work. Chief Executive of the Farmers Federation, Michael Guerin, says the government has reacted quickly to a critical and urgent need.
3: Communities are suffering, producers are suffering, we're unable to get crops off. So we've put together what's described as a good faith deal where none of the usual checks and balances are in place. So government are relying on us to put forward only the most urgent visa applications in the system that need to be processed now.
0: The jury in the trial of New South Wales police officer Beau Lamar Condon has been shown footage of him buying a surfboard bag, which prosecutors allege he planned to use in an alleged double murder. Chantel Al-Khoury reports.
4: Mr. Lamar Condon is accused of shooting Jesse Baird and his boyfriend Luke Davies with his police pistol in Sydney's East in February 2024. CCTV footage showed him at a sports store inspecting surfboard bags, at one point appearing to measure one against his friend's height before paying for it in cash. The Crown Prosecutor has alleged he asked his friend whether he would fit in the bag before saying, "I'll grab this one instead, it should be big enough." Prosecutors allege he planned to use the bag to dispose of Mr. Baird's body. The 31-year-old pleaded not guilty to two counts of murder and one of aggravated break and enter.
0: A US judge has ordered the Trump administration to immediately reinstate access to the media outlets that were barred from the White House. William Howard Evans reports.
5: On the 18th of September, US President Donald Trump announced he would be preventing CNN, MS Now and Politico from entering the White House, accusing them of reporting fiction and lies. The three outlets launched legal action in response, labelling the move unconstitutional. Mr. Trump frequently criticises news organisations and his administration sought to fight the lawsuit by claiming the reporters pose a national security risk. But today, Justice Kelly has rejected that argument, ordering the White House immediately reinstate the press passes for a period of 14 days.
0: In sport, Brisbane Lions star Lachie Neal has successfully overturned his one-match ban at the AFL Appeals Board, meaning the midfielder is free to play in Saturday's grand final against Fremantle. Neal had been handed a one-match ban for striking Hawthorn's Jack Ginnivan during Saturday's preliminary final and had seen the decision upheld at a tribunal hearing on Tuesday. But the appeals board has today found that the tribunal had erred in not giving enough weight to Neal's run of 320 games without suspension, calling his record exemplary. Neal will instead be fined $10,000. WA's weather for tomorrow: showers and gusty thunderstorms across the eastern parts of the central wheat belt, eastern parts of the southeast coastal, eastern Gascoyne, Goldfields, Eucla, southeast Pilbara and south interior. Showers over remaining southern and central parts of the southwest land division. In Perth, a partly cloudy Friday, slight chance of a shower, a top of 23.
6: Immigration has dominated headlines over the last few weeks as the major parties debate over visa numbers. Meanwhile, regional medical clinics are increasingly relying on overseas-born GPs to keep their doors open.
7: Even if we invest now into the doctors of the future, that's another 10 years away. We're essentially filling a gap that exists because there's nobody else to put in that gap.
6: And when floodwaters inundated their town last year, Wingham residents were left without a local swimming pool.
8: There's a lot of people that aren't getting that exercise, and the ones that I'm really worried about are the children in the preschools. They've got nowhere to learn to swim in this town.
6: Now, after a funding win, there are calls for change to disaster funding to include other types of infrastructure important to local life. I'm Alex Hyman, and this is Australia Wide. In the southern highlands of New South Wales, amid debate about slashing migrant numbers in Australia, a rural GP practice is relying on skilled doctors from overseas. By accepting three new international recruits, the Bundanoon Medical Centre says it's been able to accept new patients and continue delivering aged care. It's happening across the country as census statistics showed nearly 60% of GPs in Australia were born overseas. Illawarra reporter Brooke Chandler has this story.
9: It might be unusual to find a country medical centre drenched in shades of pink, from the scrubs worn by practitioners to the cowboy hats adorning the walls. But one thing that is not rare at the practice Bundanoon, about 2 hours south of Sydney, is the presence of overseas-born doctors filling critical staffing gaps.
7: Recruitment's tricky. I think that's probably consistent across all healthcare settings at the moment.
9: That's practice co-owner Dr. Arielle Turner. She's the only Australian-born GP out of the five working there and a lover of all things pink. The medical centre services a town of about 3,000 people with a high rate of residents above the age of 65. Dr. Turner says she's been able to keep books open to new patients by recruiting migrant doctors.
7: We really are quite reliant. Our recruitment process is open to anybody, but we get very limited, if not no, applications from Australian graduates.
9: Dr. Thalini Wijayarupa has worked as a GP at the Bundanoon Medical Centre since January after leaving her birth country of Sri Lanka. She says finding a position in Australia was highly competitive and required additional exams and training.
10: We're so grateful that we can continue to do our medical careers here. We're not going to forget our roots. We're going to stay here.
9: Dr. Wijayarupa has been sponsored for permanent residency by Dr. Turner and co-owner and registered nurse Jessie Smith. The cost of sponsorship for each applicant could total up to $12,000, according to the practice owners, as well as hours of time spent filing relevant paperwork.
7: We have to really do all that ourselves. We don't have immigration lawyers, nor do we learn how to be immigration lawyers at university. So it's a huge sort of administrative burden, but then also quite a cost to us as an employer because it all comes out of our pocket.
9: Dr. Turner says she has no regrets about the time and money spent on her international recruits.
7: If I look at the qualifications, the personalities of the people that we've recruited, if I'd seen that and been blinded to whether they were international or Australian trained, I think I would pick the same people again.
9: Demographer Simon Kushinmaha says 59% of GPs working in Australia were migrants, with the proportion even higher in regional areas. Last week, the federal government announced its plans to bring net overseas migration down from 306,000 to 225,000 by 2028. The announcement came as One Nation unveiled its proposal to cut immigration by 750,000 places over 3 years. The coalition is meanwhile finalising its proposal, which is expected to pursue a target between 150,000 and 170,000 people. Mr. Kushinmaha said proposed migration cuts, often framed around easing pressure on housing, will impact the healthcare system.
11: Every every migration visa that you cut, while it might sound popular, while it might arguably make certain things better, if depending on what your policy view is, it will also have negative consequences. I think the regions would suffer quite dramatically.
9: Dr. Turner rejected recent political sentiment that suggested skilled migrants were taking jobs from Australians, saying the practice needed doctors to meet an immediate demand for care.
7: To keep our health system going, we do need international qualified doctors because, as I said before, even if we invest now into the doctors of the future, that's another 10 years away. We're essentially filling a gap that exists because there's nobody else to put in that gap.
9: Dr. Turner said the local community has responded positively to the new residents. In June, she put out a call for help furnishing a home for a newly arrived GP from Iran. The centre's lunchroom was filled within 24 hours with donated homewares, clothes and food vouchers.
7: People just really wanted to help and were actually genuinely so excited that somebody was coming to Bundanoon and wanting to be a part of that and sort of support us as a practice was quite beautiful to watch.
6: That's Dr. Ariel Turner, ending that report by Brooke Chandler.
12: ABC Australia Wide.
6: This week, Prime Minister Anthony Albanese joined 21 other world leaders urgently calling for global guardrails to ensure AI remains under human control. Artificial intelligence and AI-generated content are increasingly entering our lives. For many people, it's through social media, where the real and the fake is becoming increasingly hard to separate. This is what happened to one regional WA reporter recently. Scrolling on her phone, she came across an account of an influencer who looked like she was living a glamorous FIFO life, working hard on the mine sites in northern WA and relaxing at the beach on swings off. But none of it was real. Experts say this rise in AI-generated influencers is an example of just how advanced this technology is getting, while highlighting how these accounts are not only helping to spread misinformation, but sexualising women in a male-dominated industry. Madigan Landry has more.
13: Meet Bindi.
14: All right, fellas, let's not. She does not just want you to tell her that she looks pretty.
13: Bindi's living the ultimate FIFO life, working hard on a mine site during her swings on and relaxing and travelling the country on her days off.
14: Lining up gunshot. Honestly, I don't think I've been this nervous before. I'm shaking. People keep saying Palm Creek looks worse. Nah, this one's a scary one.
13: Bindi has more than 80,000 followers on Instagram, with posts attracting hundreds of comments. Links on her profile also direct her followers to more explicit adult content hidden behind a paywall. The thing is, Bindi Ray doesn't exist. The ABC examined Bindi's social accounts and found hallmark signs of AI-generated content, misspelt words, nonsense text, and continuity errors in her facial features. AI image checking software found photos of Bindi had a 90% plus probability of being AI-generated. It's left some Bindi followers, like FIFO worker Gus, upset.
15: Had no idea that it was AI. I feel like I've been duped a few times recently in terms of just seeing stuff on social media. And then I've sent it to someone and then they've been like, yeah, no, that's definitely AI.
13: Her content was also analysed by independent experts who confirmed the use of generative AI. Priyanka Singh is a cybersecurity lecturer at the University of Queensland.
16: It seems to be like almost 100% AI generated. I can see like some of the lip sync is not really going well with what she's saying. I can really see some frame inconsistencies in the video recording.
13: We decided to get in touch with Bindi and ask if she or whoever is running her account was up for an interview. We didn't hear back. Monash University research fellow Emily Vandenagel said AI was becoming increasingly clever at hiding itself among real content, leaving consumers more likely to feel deceived.
17: I think we're being tested, and I feel like culturally we are at a bit of a moment of reckoning. We do tend at some times to kind of overestimate how good we are at knowing the difference. We like to pride ourselves on being able to detect authenticity from people.
13: She said the emergence of niche AI-generated influencers was a clever marketing technique.
17: You don't need appeal as broad as global or even as broad as Australia if you can really drill into a location that is meaningful to a lot of people who are there.
13: Parent company of Instagram, Meta, said it was attempting to remove Bindi's account. It said in a statement that while AI-generated content was not against its rules, they required people to disclose when they post realistic AI-generated content. But for some, these kinds of posts aren't just about tricking online users. It's about the impact it's having on women in mining. A lot of Bindi's content, which shows her working on a mine site, is highly sexualised. People like Ellie, who works in the trucking industry in the northwest of WA, are frustrated by the content.
18: I think it's really harmful to the reputation of women working in these fields and just turns us into being there for the male gaze and not for all of our abilities and hard work. There has been so much improvement in the safety and respect for women on site the last few years. I feel this kind of content threatens to take us all the way back to the start.
13: And AI experts warn these types of accounts will only grow. Dr. Singh says AI models were developing faster than our ability to spot a fake.
16: We are humans and we are wired to trust, right? So, and seeing used to be believing. I think the people have the notion, like, if it's AI generated, it would be like a low resolution video clip that they would be like very easy for them to kind of discriminate.
13: She says allowing these accounts to go unchecked is only amplifying the spread of misinformation.
16: Unfortunately, we are also not confident about it, and that's what it gets, generation and then amplification. That's like kind of really creating a huge wave of misinformation, disinformation, which is like a real problem right now.
6: Madigan Landry reporting there. When devastating floodwaters inundated the northern New South Wales town of Wingham in May last year, the local pool was badly damaged. Locals say the loss of the pool impacted not only their health, but their well-being, and they were worried about safety as children were left without swimming lessons. Now they've had a win, a $15 million state and federal funding promise guaranteeing the future of their only public pool. Now there are calls for pools across Australia to be considered essential infrastructure, with new disaster funding reforms to improve

0: funding access for regional communities. Marina Trajkovic has the story.
1: For residents in Wingham, just northwest of Taree on the New South Wales mid-north coast, losing their only public swimming pool in last year's record-breaking floods was yet another devastating blow.
2: I'm sure that even the people who didn't use the pool felt the loss of it because it just dampened the mood, sorry for the pun, right across Wingham. And a lot of people were hurting, and the fact that the pool was destroyed, it had an effect on people's mental well-being, I think.
1: With 700 millimetres of rain falling across Wingham and Taree in May last year, Mid-Coast Mayor Claire Ponton says the Wingham Memorial Pool suffered significant structural damage, sparking a 16-month community campaign calling for funds to rebuild it.
2: The flood water was running along the river, and the extra water in the banks of the river caused soil movement, and that effectively lifted the pool up and cracked it. Underneath the pool is all the plumbing and the reticulation system, so we expect that that has all been damaged as well.
1: Last week, Prime Minister Anthony Albanese delivered the welcome news.
3: I can advise the member for Lyne and the constituents there that funding has now been approved of $15 million.
1: The Wingham residents Kate Spriggs, whose father helped campaign for the pool in the 60s, and keen swimmer Bob Clark, it's the region's children and elderly who've been their biggest concern.
4: Fantastic news. The community's been through a lot over the years. We know there's families that have been able to travel to Taree, but we also know there's a significant proportion of our community who can't afford the cost to travel. Kids are going without lessons, our elderly are going out without being able to get into the pool and do rehab and physio and things like that. The social connections that it brings to the community, it's an opportunity for people to come together.
5: Well, I used to be 4 days a week, about up past 6 a.m, so that's exercise that I now don't get, but there's a lot of people that aren't getting that exercise, and the ones that I'm really worried about are the children in the preschools. They've got nowhere to learn to swim in this town.
1: A 2025 report from Royal Life Saving Australia found the swim safety skills of Aussie kids are on the decline, with around half of year six kids unable to complete a 50-metre pool lap or tread water for 2 minutes. A 2024 sport and leisure research paper also finding pools are vital social hubs, which enhance health and well-being in communities. But under current disaster funding policy, pools aren't considered essential infrastructure.
2: It's absolutely an appalling policy, I think, and I have complained long and hard to politicians, whoever I can get to listen. We were originally told that it wasn't an automatic payment through the disaster funding because it was a community asset and not an essential public asset. So we just had to keep asking for it.
1: Federal Emergency Management Minister Christy McBain says a local government task force, which met for the first time on Monday, is helping guide new federal reforms.
6: The thing that councils have spoken to me about is trying to streamline the process as much as possible. We know already that there is an audit process that the state requires, and then there's a separate audit process that the federal government requires. So we are working really closely with them to see where we can streamline those processes so that councils can access money quicker. Classification of council assets as essential public assets to meet the funding criteria usually refers to things like roads and bridges to make sure that we can get communities moving again quickly. There's always been an exceptional circumstances category in the current arrangements and in the future reforms, but it is really important that we take a bunch of those recreational assets into account.
1: Councillor Ponton says the Wingham Pool could be up and running by December next year.
0: Marina Trajkovic there on the central coast of New South Wales. The New South Wales government's plans for the country's largest dedicated koala national park have passed a key hurdle, but the plan to fund it has sparked debate over who should pay for conservation. The state government plans to help pay for its costs by selling carbon credits generated from ending logging, but it's a plan that's divided opinion. Supporters say the park may never have happened without the credits, but critics argue governments should not need a financial incentive to create national parks. Samuel O'Brien explains.
7: in New South Wales's mid-north coast, sounds like this are about to be few and far between as the state government ramps up plans to establish the country's largest dedicated koala national park, spanning

0: 476,000 hectares inland of Coffs Harbour, the Great Koala National Park was a key promise from the Labor Party during the 2023 federal election. As part of its plan, the government will sell carbon credits generated from ending logging, sparking intense scrutiny from conservationists and politicians. So, what are carbon credits, and why is the project so controversial? Professor at the Crawford School of Public Policy at the Australian National University, Frank Jotso, explains.
1: The idea is to turn land that is currently used for forestry into a national park. That means that we'll stop logging, and of course a land where you've got permanent forest will store more carbon than the alternative. And then you sell those credits to a company that needs to reduce their emissions under some mandatory scheme. So for example, in our case in Australia, the safeguard mechanism. So there's all manner of industrial companies as well as resource companies like gas industry and coal mines. Now, why is it controversial? Well, you could, of course, take the opposing view and say, well, these industrial and resource companies should be reducing their own emissions at their own sites. And that's where the fault line lies in the debate.
0: While carbon credit schemes are not new, Professor Jotso says Australia and China are both pioneering strategies to use them to encourage the preservation of forests.
1: There is nothing that incentivizes or compels state governments to create national parks. There is really no push factor in that regard. And so I think there's probably bona fide argument here that without the carbon credits, the park might not have gone ahead. From that point of view, going ahead with it, in my view, is unambiguously a good thing.
0: In Australia, most national parks are managed by the state government, aside from six Commonwealth parks that are run by the federal government, including Kakadu. UNSW senior lecturer in public sector management, Dr. Megan Evans, doesn't believe parks like the Great Koala National Park should have to fund themselves.
2: I just find it extraordinary that we are having a discussion about how do we actually incentivize government from doing something that is actually their job. We actually have to go, the state government can't possibly do their job. They're so poor. They're so constrained by industry telling them what to do that we have to find creative ways for governments to actually do something that is literally their job. The idea that a state government is poor or unable to find the resources to create a national park is just an absolute lie. And it's a lie that has been manufactured and socialized and normalized by these discussions around how do we make national parks pay for themselves.
0: The New South Wales government says the credits generated by the Great Koala National Park would be prioritized to manufacturing industries and banned from fossil fuel companies. Dr. Evans says the plans still go against what carbon credits are trying to achieve.
2: Offsets should only be a very last resort, and they should be very expensive in order to incentivize that behavior. But what we have is that offsets are cheap, so companies spending on credits to ensure compliance is just spare change at the back of the couch.
0: The plan needed the support of the federal government, who runs the Clean Energy Regulator and decides on which projects are eligible to earn carbon credits. When the Senate voted earlier this month, three Green senators crossed the floor to join the coalition to block it. They were unsuccessful. Their Greens colleague in the New South Wales Parliament, Sue Higginson, says getting the park approved and ending logging is more important than arguing about carbon credits.
3: The reality is, if this method was sunk, and this is the good method that actually sees the end of logging wherever the method is applied, the next method, the industry method, is nearly ready to go. That method would have seen carbon credits generated and logging continued.
0: Timber New South Wales President Andrew Herford argues ending logging in the park will have more harm on the environment than the predictions made by the carbon credit system.
4: We replace things like timber power poles with fiberglass produced with resins out of petrochemicals or steel produced out of coal and iron ore, much higher emissions than anything the timber industry would produce.
0: New South Wales Environment Minister Penny Sharp welcomed the approval by the Senate and said in a statement, future parks, including the Great Southern Forest National Park currently being advocated for, are also on her radar. The scheme still needs to be passed in the Federal House of Representatives and approved by the Clean Energy Regulator before legislation for the park will be introduced in the New South Wales Parliament.
5: Samuel O'Brien with that story. And finally here on Australia Wide, a lot of people slow down as they get older, but Betty Gregory isn't one of them. After skydiving to celebrate her 95th birthday, and not for the first time, the Gold Coast great-great-grandmother says age is just a number and hopes others will take the occasional leap into adventure during their older years.

0: ears. Danielle Maher has this story.
1: Shout Geronimo!
2: For most people, turning 95 might mean a quiet celebration with family and friends. But for Betty Gregory, it means jumping out of a plane. Earlier this month, the thrill-seeking granny celebrated her birthday by skydiving, a tradition she kicked off as a much younger woman of 80.
3: Was it as good as the last one?
4: Oh, yes.
3: Yeah, it never gets old, does it?
4: No.
3: Well done.
2: And despite recently moving into residential aged care, Betty is showing no signs of slowing down.
1: Oh, I don't suppose there are very many people jump out of aeroplanes at 95, but I thought, well, you only live once, and 95 is just a number, so why not make the most of it?
2: This year's jump came at a very different point in Miss Gregory's life. After years living alone in a high-rise apartment on the Gold Coast, she recently decided to downsize and move into residential care.
1: Well, I'd been in my other apartment for 26 years, and it was right on the beach, and I had a beautiful view from the balcony up to surface paradise. I could see the whales when they went up in September. But the point is, as you get to 95, you begin to be able to do less and less, competently anyway.
2: But moving into aged care hasn't meant giving up the things she enjoys. If anything, Miss Gregory says she's looking forward to going skydiving for her birthday again next year.
1: My friends are used to me doing things that are rather unconventional. I'm not your usual 95-year-old, I'm afraid to say. I'm rather cheeky.
2: Melinda Griffiths is the general manager of the Southern Gold Coast Aged Care Facility where Miss Gregory now lives. She says while Betty's skydiving might be an extreme example, the idea that aged care residents should sit quietly on the sidelines are long gone.
5: Well, I've been here nearly a couple of years, and it's the first resident I've had who's gone skydiving while living with us. But it's really exciting. I think it's important for us to take the opportunities to try new things, to make sure that we're still involved in the community, understand what they like, what their passions are.
2: Miss Griffiths says people like Betty are a reminder that aged care providers often need to keep up with their residents, not the other way around.
5: We go to the football, we go to the AFL, like we want to do more and more of that stuff because that's what it's all about. It's about living their best life.
3: Well done.
1: Right.
3: You going to stand you up?
6: I'll sit you down.
3: I'll sit you right. Down. What do you want to do?
1: Stand up.
3: There we go. What do you reckon? Are we going again?
1: Yeah.
3: Yeah? There's no stopping, Betty.
1: Thank you.
3: And we'll see you again next time. Happy birthday, Betty.
0: That's Betty Gregory talking to our reporter Danielle Maher after skydiving to celebrate her 95th birthday. And that's the program here on Australia Wide. My name's Alex Hyman. Thanks so much for your company. Cheerio.

0: Good evening, Jonathan Hopper with ABC News. The federal government says artificial intelligence company OpenAI is engaging with it following a data breach impacting Medicare. Here's political reporter Lexi Junawick.
1: Today, the Prime Minister revealed an artificial intelligence agent from OpenAI hacked into a Medicare data portal in June this year. Anthony Albanese said both public and non-public files were accessed by the agent, but it doesn't appear anyone's personal details were accessed. He's met with the company's chief executive, Sam Altman, to express Australia's extreme concern over the incident and disappointment that it took 3 months for the government to be alerted. Government Services Minister Katie Gallagher says OpenAI is engaging with the government as a rapid review into the incident gets underway.
2: We're really pleased about that.
1: The incident has also been referred to the Parliament's Joint Select Committee on Artificial Intelligence.
0: Before the breach was revealed to the public, the head of OpenAI called for speedy and accurate reporting of incidents involving artificial intelligence in an address to the United Nations Security Council. Sam Altman reiterated calls to slow down the development of the technology.
3: We need accurate and speedy incident reporting, classification and reporting protocols, so the world can learn from failures before they become catastrophes. As AI systems become more capable and more autonomous, they could move faster than our institutions, concentrate power in too few hands, or make decisions that people no longer understand or control.
0: A Geraldton magistrate says it's appalling a 14-year-old girl has appeared in the Children's Court without a representative from the Department of Communities. The court heard the girl, who is in the care of the department, had been in police custody since 5 o'clock on Wednesday afternoon. She appeared in court on a charge of aggravated robbery at 10 this morning, where she was granted bail. The magistrate says she is making a complaint to the president of the Children's Court and the department and encouraged the duty lawyer to do the same. The Department of Communities has been contacted for comment. Western Power says three employees who provided character references for a senior manager convicted of raping a colleague no longer work for the company. Jeffrey David Spinner was sentenced to 5 years in jail for the assault on a subordinate during a work trip in 2024. Western Power says an independent investigation found the conduct of those who provided character references was inconsistent with the company's values, code of conduct and expected standards. The state-owned utility has also commissioned an independent cultural review. Press freedom advocates say the banning of some journalists from the White House should be a wake-up call for Australia. Last week, President Donald Trump barred CNN, MS Now and Politico from entering the building. This decision has been temporarily overruled by a District of Columbia court as legal proceedings play out. Australian author and journalist Peter Grester says every democracy should actively reject this type of behaviour.
4: If we allow this to happen, if we normalise these kinds of attacks on what we've really come to understand as fundamental democratic norms, then there's a pretty good chance that we'll see the kinds of actions here in Australia that we've already seen in the United States. And I think that would be very, very damaging.
0: In sport, Brisbane Lions midfielder Lachie Neal has successfully overturned his one-match ban at the AFL Appeals Board ahead of Saturday's grand final against Fremantle. Henry Hansen has more.
5: Two-time Brownlow medalist Neal will play in the season decider, with the midfielder successfully overturning his one-match ban for striking Hawthorn's Jack Ginnivan during last Saturday's preliminary final. Neal, who had seen his suspension upheld at a mammoth four-and-a-half-hour tribunal hearing on Tuesday night, has his run of 320 games without a ban to thank for the reprieve, with the appeals board determining his exemplary disciplinary record enough to trigger the exceptional and compelling circumstances clause. Neal will instead pay a $10,000 fine. Meanwhile, neither Fremantle nor Brisbane have made changes to their teams for the grand final.
0: WA's weather for tomorrow: showers and gusty thunderstorms across the eastern parts of the central wheat belt, eastern parts of the southeast coastal, eastern Gascoyne, Goldfields, Eucla, southeast Pilbara, and south interior. Showers over remaining southern and central parts of the southwest land division, possible heavy falls in the southern Goldfields and adjacent inland Eucla. In Perth, 12 degrees overnight before a partly cloudy Friday, slight chance of a shower, a forecast maximum of 23 degrees. And right now in the city, it's 16.9. ABC News.
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6: 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Between the shows, look out for the signs to seek in the next Auslan episode and see how many you can spot. 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
10: Mushrooms. They've been in the news for all the wrong reasons in the last 12 months, but we're going to put mushrooms in the headlines for the right reasons. It's a miraculous piece of research that's coming out of RMIT, and it's how what's called mycelium leather has got remarkable properties that could make a huge difference as we get a little closer to summer. I'll leave it at that, a bit of a tease, but I can promise you it is a remarkable story. So a science story in our second part of the hour, and a big welcome to Western Australia. Whether you are a Fremantle fan, or whether you are a West Coast fan, or a fan of any Victorian or Queensland club, or Sydney, we just hope that it's a belter of a game on Saturday.

And we do hope a lot of us, probably more than a few, hope that Fremantle show the mettle that they've been showing all season. But we'll see. It will be a very tough game. But it's great to have your company wherever you might be listening, across Western Australia and Victoria. So what's the first story, you ask? It's not science, and yet it is science, because it's the science of communicating. It's the mechanics of grammar. Yes, grammar. I know it's not very sexy, and I know it's been outmoded, or at least relegated in many educational circles. But we have got a fine poet, an awarded poet, who's just come back from China, who's also a virtuoso in grammar. And I'm going to give you a sentence now, and I want you to determine which is the right word to use. Here is the sentence, and I'm going to leave out, I'm going to give you two versions, and I want you to pick the one that you think is correct. So I'll get, I will set up a poll, and the first poll answer is just the single word I is one answer. And the second response, so there's only one of two responses, is me. So I'm going to give you a sentence and you have to work out whether it should be I or me. Are you ready? Play along. See if you get the right answer, or see if there is actually such a thing as a right answer. Because when Mark Trudenik will join us, he'll be looking at this sentence and many other sentences and talk about the subtlety and the importance of getting the grammar correct. All right, here we go. She likes my dog more than I or me? She likes my dog more than I or me? Have a think about it. Take your choice. Do you think it should be I or do you think it should be me? I'm not quite sure, to be honest. This is why I'm really looking forward to talking to Mark. Put your votes in. I'll put my vote in. And let's see what the actual answer is, if there is an actual answer. And let's see what Mark Trudenik can tell us about the wonders and the rules of grammar. She loves me. She loves my dog more than I or me. To send through your single word response, 0437 774 774. Should it be I or me? Make up your mind, send it through, and we'll talk about grammar, that sentence in particular, but grammar in general with Mark, who's coming in after this song, which is a very fitting song given this time of the year. This is Earth, Wind and Fire. This is September. Welcome to Evenings, wherever you might be listening, and let's get our grammar on.

0: Couldn't resist. I guess that was sitting there, why it was sitting there in the song list. September by Earth, Wind and Fire came out in 1978 and seemed a very fitting thing. We got to the last weekend in September. We know what that means. It's grand final week, but it's not all about grand finals. It's also about how to express yourself eloquently and correctly. Although I do love what the Japanese poet said, learn the rules and forget the rules. It's the Picasso idea of learn to draw a horse and then draw your own horse. So what are the rules of grammar? Well, they're many, multiple, intricate and subtle. But one thing that is important to keep in mind is that as this book by Mark Tredenick, The Little Green Grammar Book, celebrating its 20th year, says in superb fashion, is that grammar is the system. Grammar is basically what makes meaning possible. And if we want to communicate meaningfully and lucidly, then grammar can be a dear friend. And we'll be talking to a dear friend of mine, Mark Tredenick, about how grammar is built and how grammar is the ultimate communication tool. And we'll get to the bottom of that little sentence I shared with you, and we're getting a flood of responses, some 80 or 90 responses, and the majority at 81% believe that the correct sentence is, she likes my dog more than me. And some 19% of you believe it's, she likes my dog more than I. I'm genuinely intrigued to see what Mark Tredenick thinks, and he will share his thoughts after this.
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5: Evenings with David Astle.
0: And thank you to Marcel, who's just texted in. She was been listening to the quiz and the show and has just got home safely to Newport. Probably not listening now because she's home safe, but she might still have the radio on. If so, thank you for that. And I'm looking at you, Colin Corriong. I reckon you've got the right answer. But let's say good evening to Dr. Mark Tredenick, who is a poet, essayist, teacher, author, and the book that I have in my hand is called The Little Green Grammar Book, which is celebrating its 20th year in publication with a new edition coming out very shortly. Mark, thanks for joining us.
6: G'day, David. Thanks for having me.
0: Now, I do believe that Colin Corriong, of all people, has actually put his finger on the ambiguity of the sentence that we've been trying to pass. See how closely he goes with his response.
6: Yeah.
0: David and Mark, says Cole, it can be either depending upon what meaning is wanted. In fact, she likes my dog more than I would suggest that she likes the dog more than I like the dog, whereas she likes the dog more than me would suggest that she likes the dog more than she likes me. Do you think Colin Corriong has put his finger right on the ambiguity of the exercise?
6: He's on the money there. Yeah. That's it. Absolutely it.
0: Both answers are right.
6: That's right. Both answers are correct. This was a trick question. Sorry, folks.
0: How dare you? Lowering the tone of the show.
6: That's right. Yes, it's kind of a humorous example, isn't it? She likes the dog more than me might imply that rightly in a way that she's rather more fond of her dog or indeed my dog than she is fond of me.

0: consequences if we get it slightly wrong. Tell me about how grammar, what this idea of it is how meaning works is the quote that's in your book. What do you think that quote means, Mark?
1: Well, I think of language as a system, like an ecosystem, and it evolves like an ecosystem does, and there are habits that it forms, and the purpose of language, of course, is the manufacture of meaning between us in correspondence, in conversation, and on the page. And so over time, the system that we all implicitly agree is the one that's going to be the set of noises that makes sense in our part of the world evolves. Some rules about word order and about morphology, the spelling of words according to their function. So in the example that you sent out to listeners there, me is the objective form, and it implies that the first person in that case is receiving the action.
0: Receiving the love, or not receiving enough love.
1: That's right, whereas I is the actor in the question. So that's an example of a little rule that one tends to pick up in English just by inhabiting the system. The thing to remember, David, is that there's no council. Nobody ever sat down and said, right, these are the rules, and we're going to punish or banish everyone who errs. There is no committee to ask. It's just there's an ecosystem, and these are the rules. The operating system sort of evolves over time, which is rather beautiful, isn't it?
0: It is rather beautiful. Yeah. The bittersweet relationship I have with grammar, because I'm not necessarily as prescriptive as most people may imagine, is that I believe that if a sentence is clear in its meaning, does the grammar matter, Mark?
1: I suppose it's about elegance and poetry, because and economy. There are values that are sustained by, supported by the observance, just the mastery, I guess, the accomplishment with the better way to do things. But there are heaps of ways to do things that are more or less correct and, as you say, meaningful. The making of meaning is the biggest thing, but not for poets and not for hymn writers and speech makers, that, or at least meaning doesn't just mean meaning. it means, I can't stop saying meaning. It means the effects, I guess, the way that a work, you know, I nearly said impact, David, one of my most hated words. Nearly said it.
0: you've probably got a bit of jet lag from your Chinese trip. I'm going to forgive you if you said impacts as a verb. That's okay.
1: That's right. But like, you know, so there are ways to get things done, particularly in poetry. And I'm thinking of the Chinese poets as I speak to you here now. And you might go about it a number of different ways, but the way that pulls it off, with the syntax beautifully mirroring the line above and all of that kind of stuff, achieves a kind of caliber of thing, a little bit like a football performance, David. Just like an app.
0: Well, aren't you being timely? As a bloke who couldn't know a difference between a drop punt and a torpedo, Mark Drudenick. But I do love your mastery on the page. Dr. Mark Drudenick is with us. He's OAM for his work in poetry and for enlightening the English language, as well as for his ambassadorial role that he's been just returning, I think, from your fifth trip to China. You received a prestigious award from that country last year, Mark, and you've just come back from what looked like an incredible event where you've got poets from around the world heading up to the Yangtze River to the Three Dams. Tell me about... I mean, I do want to get back to grammar, but I'd like to get a sense of all these poets from places such as, you know, Vietnam and Bosnia and Egypt and Colombia. How do poets communicate? How does poetry communicate in that diversity of languages?
1: Well, mostly through alcohol, David. No, folks, I didn't.
0: You really are off the bit tonight.
1: Yeah, sorry about that. Look, I guess one feels a tiny bit ashamed in a setting like that, because you know all I have is is English. As you know, I did some Latin at
0: Yeah, you
1: school.
0: and I went to school together. That's why I'm probably being a bit more familiar than I am with most guests.
1: Yeah.

0: But, and that's actually useful for understanding the Spanish speakers there, for example, the Mexicans and so on. But everyone ends up either using Chinese or English. It's kind of the common tongue. And then you feel this excessive weight of expectation that you'll hit all the notes absolutely perfectly because you're the only natural native speaker in the room. I guess your conversations are complicated in that environment. It's like the Tower of Babel, really. We're coming at things not just with different languages, but the cultures that attach to different languages, and nuance is often lost at first glance. So you have to make a lot of eye contact and do all of the kind of body language stuff, which is a good two-thirds of how we communicate, actually.
1: It's perfect because it echoes with a previous conversation that we had a moment ago with a deaf artist who had created an opera for both signing and non-signing with no interpretation at all. It was all about body language and the what's called the visual vernacular. It seems as though you were indulged in immersed in a similar exercise with the Tower of Babel in China. If you'd like to read Mark's work, and there's a best of collection coming out. Mark's written some 20 poetry books, but the one that's a lot of people are getting excited about is Chain of Ponds by Mark Tredinnick is his name, Tredinnick. We'll get back to grammar in a moment. It's 23 past nine. It's lovely just to highlight poetry as well as the diversity of voices that were part of that Chinese experience. It's a positive Chinese story because a lot of Chinese stories seems to be all sort of swept up in geopolitics, but there's a really rich cultural continuum that's part of that country's history as well. Let's not forget. This is a lovely text that's just come through. Hi, David and Mark. It's so true. The first grammar was a description of how a language works. It wasn't a set of rules. But of course, people wanted to emulate the grammar of the ruling class, which is where the idea of wrong or right language creeps into it. Is there truth in that, Mark?
0: I think there's bound to be, isn't there? It's kind of the way that human societies function. And the weird thing is that the writers out there mostly are not the pedants. They're not the ruling class for a start, so they're not in that position. But if you look at Hemingway or Tim Winton or Judith Wright, just to name a few who come to mind, Emily Dickinson, you will see people practicing the kind of grammar that is inclined to make the language work both elegantly but also beautifully and kind of coolly, if that's an adverb that I can work
1: Yeah,
0: with.
1: no,
0: Concerned,
1: you can have that.
0: I can make that one up. It didn't sound too good as it came out,
1: But
0: but
1: don't be harsh on yourself. What I love about your practice is that you are a stylist and a virtuoso and a painstaking one on the page, but you capture these beautiful visceral images and you've got wonderful sleight of hand with your language. But then there's a code switch that takes place because not all things can be perfect and polished. And what we're doing here is just exploring a topic, and there's an informality and there's going to be imperfection. And that's just as important to embrace. This idea of grammar is not a pure science, and communicating will come with its imperfections, Mark.
0: That's right. There are some things grammar still doesn't really have an explanation for.
1: Like what?
0: Why it is that? Well, the indirect object, like I bring you lunch. Why does that make sense?
1: That's true.
0: I bring
1: Because
0: lunch
1: you would
0: to,
1: never bring me lunch.
0: that's right. I'm not bringing you. Well, right. Yeah, that's right. Particularly you.
1: The other one you gave us was, I wouldn't talk to that lunatic, David, but there was no comma in that. I think there should be a comma. I wouldn't talk to that lunatic, David. Another question I've got for you, Mark, and this is the idea of the dangling modifiers. People think that's just like a punk band from the 80s, but you have some sublime examples of what a dangling modifier is, and it's a really good example of why grammar does actually matter. Have you got those examples there? I've got them here, but I'm wondering if you've got them there in front of you.
0: There's one that I committed to paper myself before I discovered it, where I say I saw an eastern quoll last night, saw the spotted quoll. I saw an eastern quoll last night looking out my kitchen window. So, which one of us is looking out the
1: Yeah,
0: window?
1: it's so funny because just by switching the two focuses of the set, yeah, you've got the subject suddenly become the object. Another one you said is at the zoo, I saw an elephant standing on my toes. This idea of if you get the grammar wrong, you create this comical picture that was not the truth at all.
0: And it's lovely too in its way, the fallibility of language and communication and grammar there just is really syntax, in other words, sentence structure. And in a way, those are not errors, not exactly wrong, but they give rise, as you say, to an absurdity, even to something quite comedic. You just want to make sure that you understood that that was the effect that you were pulling off.
1: Tell me, you and I both did Latin, and people do languages and come at grammar from different directions. How important do you think a second language, or for that matter, a third or fourth, are in enriching and helping us understand exactly what grammar is?
0: I think I'd say almost indispensable. Now, David, I reckon like I learned so much from doing a little bit of French with Mr. Wigney. You might remember him,
1: Yeah, I
0: and
1: do. Yeah, he gave me my
0: a little
1: first
0: bit
1: attention, yeah.
0: of
1: I don't have a grudge though. It wasn't
0: only
1: me
0: the
1: that did
0: first. I like that though. It was the first,
1: it.
0: not that detention I
1: No,
0: got at
1: I got
0: school.
1: about nine in the end, but he broke the duck, yeah.
0: And so and then from Latin, because you. It's not until you stand outside language as you use it, as you almost inhabit it, live it out, that you can make yourself aware of the structures of meaning making, which is what grammar is in a way. And most of the time, it doesn't matter that you should stand outside it right up until the time you want to perform in it or sing in it or write in it. And then there's a kind of command, an accomplishment that's required, and there'll be mysteries that you won't be able to solve unless you can analyze the nature of the structure that you've made, the way that an engineer analyzes the structure of the bridge.
1: But can't you just put your sentence into AI and it tells you exactly what the
0: Oh,
1: bridge
0: God.
1: structure is? You knew this was coming.
0: I did know this was coming. I suppose it's, look, I would never do such a thing, David, of course.
1: No,
0: And
1: no.
0: if
1: Well,
0: any of my students are listening out there,
1: shame on you.
0: you. Yeah, shame on you for any of you contemplating. Look, I guess I'd have to say, I suppose in that area, I did actually have a student last year. I'm pretty sure that he did run his final assignment through an AI kind of program to help tidy up the sentence structure and help him write sentences that were more varied in their nature, one of the finer arts, and his punctuation was perfect. Like, just a hint to users, if you're going to use AI, make sure that you just put in a couple of errors because.
1: a bit of human frailty, otherwise perfection is going to be a rat. Well, Colin Corryong, who was our grammarian of the night, he's also, thank you for that. I'm not looking forward to Friday's Age. Bit of a tricky cryptic there. I turn 80 next week, so like you, I have seen many changes in grammar. Why it may not be as enjoyable now, communication, for example, between England and Australia had to be exactly clear and unambiguous, say taking months at the speed of sailing ships, whereas now it can be seconds to clarify something. True that, Cole, he said in ungrammatical fashion. And this one is crocodiles don't swim here. That's the famous sign. It's the whole idea about get the grammar right, because if you see that sign, you might think it's safe to swim. However, grammar can save lives, as we know, Mark Tredinnick.
0: Yes, that's right. That's right.
1: Crocodiles,
0: Indeed.
1: exclamation mark, don't swim here. Two books that I can recommend. I misspoke at the introduction. The one that's celebrating its 20th year is Mark's other very successful title. It's The Little Red Writing Book, that a little bit of a wink to the Chinese culture that he's very much smitten
0: As it
1: by.
0: happens,
1: Yeah. Just back from China after his fifth trip there. The Little Writing Book is celebrating its 20th year. That's out as well. And also with New South is The Little Green Grammar Book that has been the bedrock of tonight's chat about grammar. That's sold over 20,000 copies, and it is an invaluable tool to try and decipher the language that we speak. Same goes for his poetry, which are an imminent collections that's coming out. There are many collections already on the shelf, but the one that's coming out that will be a beautiful selection of his work is called Chain of Ponds. Dr. Mark Trojanic, thank you so much. I'm finally so glad that we've managed to dance on the airwaves after a couple of scotched attempts in previous months, but thanks for being part of the show tonight.
0: Thanks, David. Thanks for having me.
1: Pleasure. Dr. Mark Trojanic there, the author of several books, including the one we were looking at tonight, The Little Green Grammar Book. Lots of rules, lots of insights, lots of quotes, and lots of felicity. He's a very gifted communicator, as you've just heard tonight. 28 minutes now to 10. Let's find out what Philip Clark is putting together in grammatical correct exactitude on the Nightlife. Good evening, Philip.
2: Matters up with which I will not put.
1: So what do you think it is? She likes my dog more than me, or she likes my dog more than I? Which do you prefer?
2: Oh, I go with me.
1: Okay. Yeah. Well, that's to say that you're lesser loved than the dog. That says a lot about you. But what are you doing tonight?
2: Coming up tonight, I love that conversation. It's terrific. Thank you. Down, it's a rabbit hole down which there is no end. And actually, I think as modern scholars have said, English grammar doesn't actually describe the language particularly well at all, actually, because there are a whole lot of things in that don't make any sense, even according to its grammar. What are we doing tonight? We've got Motor Talk up in our first hour. Mm-hmm. So the cheapest electric car in Australia is an electric one, and it's under $20,000.
1: Wow.
2: I know. There was a time when no one thought that would happen, but it's happened. So we'll talk about that. Mm-hmm. And also, can you get parts for electric cars? It's becoming a little issue. We'll talk some more about that. Sarah Tomesco with Nightlife News Breakdown. And this weird story about the OpenAI agent breaching Australian Medicare data portals. I don't quite think I've nailed this story down myself. Mm. But anyway, we'll see if Sarah can sort that out for us. Stephen Erlanger is going to join us. He's a terrific correspondent. He's based in Berlin for the New York Times. And we'll get him to talk some more about the rise and rise of the far-right AfD, which is now arguably the most popular party in Germany. Mm-hmm. Where does that leave things? So we'll talk some more about all of that. Here's one you'll love.
1: Yep.
2: There's an apparent drop in the amount of words that people talk.
1: I did read that, and I'm wondering what is driving that.
2: According to a new study, our daily conversations are shrinking. We are saying less words every day than we used to. What's going on there?
1: That's intriguing. I might have to put that into a word column and explore that, because I'm fascinated why that is the case. What's driving that trend?
2: Yeah, exactly. Are we talking less? I mean, I'm not. I mean, but that's out of necessity.
1: You've been banging on for years.
2: Steady. That is something up with which I will not put.
1: You can throw mud back at me. It's only fair.
2: We'll have a chat about that in our second hour. Mm-hmm. We'll play the Mighty Challenge, of course. And would you jump out of a plane for your 95th birthday? I wouldn't.
1: Betty, well, I get to 95, I will, okay?
2: Oh, no, you won't. It's insane.
1: No, I'm going to write that down. If I'm 95, Dave's I will jump. Hey, give me a clue.
2: Okay. This singer tonight, one of his greatest anthems, actually an anthem for a generation, described life on a locale which would be of interest to Elon Musk.
1: Walking on the moon?
2: I don't think Musk is interested in the moon, is he?
1: Oh, okay. So where is he off to?
2: Mars.
1: Okay, Mars. Oh, yes, I know what it is. David Bowie, Life on Mars.
2: Boom, boom.
1: Yeah.
2: There we go.
1: Nice work. Well Good done. Clue.
2: Well done.
1: You're getting better at it, Clark.
2: I've sat at the feet of a master, that's why.
1: Have a great show, Phil.
2: See you, mate.
1: That's coming up in half an hour's time with Philip Clark. Well, David Bowie, well overdue for Dave's disc. A song, and then the story that I promised. This is a story about how mushrooms can be a hero for a change when it comes to mycelium leather.

0: Still laughing at that sign. Crocodiles don't swim here. Well, that could be a really messy interpretation of that sign. Love Really Hurts Without You, Billy Ocean, from the self-titled album of 76. And a lot of really affirmative responses to the grammar chat. We must get Mark back before too long, because I think grammar is something of a neglected topic. And I know that just those little subtle examples that we shared shows how much effect correct grammar, or for that matter flawed grammar, can have on the interpretation of a message. It's 20 minutes now to 10, 20 minutes to 8 in the West. David Astor with you right across both states. And shortly, our final topic is a science topic, but it's also a topic that brings so much hope and so much safety to the summer that's looming around the corner.
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3: Evenings with David Astle.
0: I love the look of this story. I loved the story the more that I read this story. We do know with summer coming and with the fire season only a matter of weeks, months away, as things become quite erratic at the moment with wild gusts and warm weather, then cold weather. Well, summer is coming, and with summer, fires loom. And one thing that we can be a little bit more assured by is that there's more and more research into what sorts of fabrics might be the difference between life and death. And that's something that Dr. Tian Hoon has been researching from RMIT's School of Science, looking at mushrooms. Yes, mushrooms as being the source of a fabric that could well be that very material. Good evening, Tian.
4: Good evening, David and listeners.
0: Yeah, look, you've got a wide audience tonight. People have been enjoying grammar, but I think they'll probably enjoy this story even more because it is such a good news story. Let's look at the mushroom and talk about why the mushroom even has this quality of the fireproof potential. What is it about a mushroom that is the magic ingredient?
4: Well, mushroom produces in its cell wall this thing called chitin.
0: Mm-hmm.
4: Now, chitin is the stuff that's the shell of seafood and shrimps and prawns. So it actually is a very hard material.
0: Uh-huh.
4: And it doesn't burn.
0: When a fire sweeps through a forest, this helps a mushroom withstand the flames? Is that the same material?
4: Not really. So the mushrooms will withstand it, but when the bushfire goes through, it obviously goes through the trees, which is wood,
0: mm-hmm.
4: and wood burns.
0: But what is it about? I know that it's not just chitin. It's also a thing called mycelium. Now, what's mycelium?
4: Oh, okay. So mushrooms, you have the fruiting body,
0: yeah.
4: which is like its fruit, which is what we eat, the mushroom. But most of it is like its roots,
0: mm-hmm.
4: or its legs, which is the mycelium, which is like hyphal strands that it uses to absorb things around it, like nutrients, to grow.
0: Oh, this is what's called the wood wide web. These are all the filaments that are below, and the
4: yes,
0: vast network
4: yes.
0: of mycelium
4: yes.
0: below mushrooms.
4: Yes, and there's actually quite a lot of them. So when you actually see the fruiting body, it's only a small part of its life cycle.
0: So these strands, these mycelium roots, how are they used to create leather, Tien?
4: Ah, yes. So there's probably about 2 to 3 million. We're talking about 2 to 3 million species of fungi in the world.
0: Mm-hmm.
4: We know less than 10%. So that means that 90% are unexplored. But we've looked at the 10% and we decided, so this started from about 15, 17 years ago.
0: Yeah.
4: Where we looked at all the different fungi that we know of and we wanted to see what we could do with it. And we found that only a few have this sort of growth that it has that resists the fire. So not only does it not burn, but it actually self-extinguishes.
0: That's remarkable. However, do we need to do to the material to create the leather? I mean, it's amazing to think that all these minute filaments that are fireproof And that's quite a discovery in itself and a remarkable quality of that particular mushroom. But then what? To weave it together into leather? How is the transition take place?
4: Well, it's very different. So you have textiles that you do weave together, but you also have textiles that they grow as a fabric. So if you think of traditional cow leather, that's the skin, the hide of the cow that grows as it grows. Same thing as fungi. They'll grow as an interconnected network together.
0: Does this make it a rare material?
4: Rare as in for us or for natural world?
0: I mean, cow leather is readily available, but for that sheet of mycelium leather to grow from the fungus, I'm thinking that would take a lot of time. It would take a lot of resources. How quick is it to create mycelium leather? How easy is it to create the material?
4: David, these are really great questions, and I'm glad you asked, because a cow takes about 4 to 5 years to grow to the stage where you get a 1 by 1 meter sheet.
0: Yeah.
4: But fungi, because they have very low requirements, they don't actually need sunlight, they need very little water, and they actually have enzymes that break down waste materials, so agricultural waste, and they're our environment's natural recyclers. And it only takes about 4 to 5 weeks to produce the same 1 by 1 meter of leather.
0: Wow.
4: Yeah. Okay. So what it means
0: now
4: is,
0: I'm even more, you know, sort of slack-jawed by wonder,
4: yes,
0: Tien.
4: But let me excite you some more, because it doesn't have the environmental footprint in terms of it doesn't produce, well, you don't need to feed it that much.
0: That's right. It doesn't poo.
4: And
0: it doesn't fart.
4: Such a short, yes, there's no gases. Yep. And it uses waste. It can grow most things because it produces its own enzymes, and it just does it without sunlight.
0: What colours does it come in, Tien?
4: Oh, the many. So this is where we did our research into looking at the various amounts, or the 10% we've looked at so far. There's some specific fungi that will grow this type of mycelium that's suitable for that hard fire resistance. So not all fungi are the same, so you can get the wrong ones. And the first option is actually looking at the choice of fungus that you actually choose.
0: I was being playful with you about colour, but can you dye the substance?
4: Well, yes, but you can also have different mushrooms or different fungi that will produce the natural colouring. That's the other amazing thing. We've got ones that are white. So one of the mushrooms that we do grow for this is oyster mushrooms. You know,
0: I know oyster mushrooms. They're delicious.
4: Yeah. So you get the white ones, you got the brown ones, you got the pink ones, and that's its natural colouring.
0: That's amazing.
4: And that can transcend through when you make these products.
0: Mind you, if I was a firefighter, I don't think I'd want a white overcoat, because it's going to get pretty grubby pretty quickly. I'm just trying to be practical here, Tien.
4: Oh, but you know what? I think because our jacket we've got at the moment that's in the National Gallery of Victoria, it was inspired by our brave firefighters because, you know, like you said, we're coming into summer.
0: We are.
4: You know, and bushfires, believe it or not, or fires are not just for summer. We have fires all over the year.
0: We
4: from
0: do.
4: From our kitchens, which is most of where we get all that stuff from, but also our electrical appliances, like, for instance, just electrical, you know, computers, TVs, you know, and even now we've got these lithium-ion battery explosions. Fire can be all through the year, and we're surrounded by so many flammable things and so many hazards.
0: I'm surrounded here by electric material panels and screens, although the most hazardous thing in this building is clearly the sandwich press in the ABC kitchenette. I think it's evacuated the building twice in the time I've been here. It's now 12 minutes to the top of the clock. I'm having the pleasure of the company of Dr. Tien Hoon, who's the RMIT's School of Science lecturer and researcher. And she's part of a team that has been developing over the years mycelium leather. And as you've just heard, this is the sort of natural material, but with a smaller carbon footprint that can bring a bigger difference to fire protection, whatever situation or season it might be. And for those listening in Victoria, or perhaps for those Fremantle fans who are heading to Victoria in coming days, the jacket, the mycelium jacket, is on display at the moment, as you just said, at the National Gallery of Victoria, which is in recognition of what this material can promise the future. Very exciting, Tien. How long have you been developing this? I'm not quite sure about the duration of this research project.
4: Over 15 years.
0: Mm-hmm.
4: So we initially started with these bricks, these fire-resistant bricks that were lighter, like about 5 times lighter than normal bricks.
0: Yeah.
4: To look at whether we can replace another carbon-intensive material, which is concrete and cement.
0: Mm-hmm.
4: And then we came up with tiles, you know, for homes in the back there at the kitchen. And then we came up with paper, fungal paper. And now the leather is here because it's one of our more challenging products.
0: There's an amazing thing in your article too, but this leather can, while it's fire resistant and it can insulate and it's durable, this is the one that I can't get my mind around. It self-extinguishes, so it can put the fire out too.
4: Yes.
0: What's going on? I mean, this seems like a miracle material. Have you been getting interest from other?
4: You've got to see the video.
0: Oh, look. I'm talking to the queen of research herself. Why would I want to look? I will, but I do want to. I would imagine that there's a vast interest around the world in this material. Have you been getting inquiries?
4: We have, and this is what's really good because when people realise that we can do better and safer, it just becomes really a good momentum. So we're trying to talk to more producers and seeing whether. But the thing is, why I go on radio and TV and talk to people is because we want consumers to demand better.
0: Yeah.
4: Because that's what's going to drive the interest.
0: I also love the fact, and while it's been 15 years, it's not just a single focus. You've been working with other faculties and other professionals and researchers. What other disciplines have come to the table to help finesse the research to where it's reached now?
4: So we work very closely with the engineers from aviation because we're looking at more lightweight fire-resistant materials for planes, you know, with the turbines, and because it's lightweight, it's flexible, it's durable, there's so many different composites that we can have for these industries. So I've had aerospace engineers. We've had normal engineers like civil and construction engineers. We've worked with the design team who made that jacket that's in the gallery at the moment. So we've just got a lot of chemistry. We've worked with chemistry. I'm obviously in biology and biotechnology. So we're looking at a lot of combining with many different people because this is not something that you can do alone.
0: No, you can't. And I think this is the beautiful part of the multidisciplinary approach and why it has got such benefits. It's almost so many minds and perspectives coming to the one problem, coming up with multiple solutions and ways of seeing the conundrum.
4: Yeah.
0: So what's the catch? I feel like, you know, when we kind of fall in love with a material or we say, this is it, we've actually reached this miracle culmination of research and we have now got the perfect garment for a fiery summer. Is there any downside? Is there any deficit or is there anything that's still trying to finesse and solve?
4: Yes. Well, the fungi themselves are not that strong on its own.
0: Mm-hmm.
4: So you have to have a backing to it. So that's what we're looking at the moment, more fire-resistant materials that we currently have, that we can have layers of it so that we can have a much more stronger plus the fire-resistant material that breathes. So we've been comparing it with other things like, for instance, synthetic leather, like polyurethane and PVC, polyvinyl chloride. And although they're fast to produce, they're plastics that burn really badly in terms of it. They're quite toxic.
0: Does it breathe? Does the material breathe?
4: Yes. It's like a living organism. But some people have asked me, well, if I get this leather, will it grow out mushrooms? The answer is no. We kill it. So you have to, the whole processing, it's like a plant material, a plant leather.
0: Yeah.
4: You have to kill it. It doesn't grow out in little shoots.
0: It's like having a jute tote bag. I mean, you're not suddenly going to have a rice paddy by the time you get to the supermarket. But what about the availability of it? People listening to this thinking this is fabulous. Is it commercially available?
4: It is, but it's still, I think there's a few producers in Melbourne as well. They may produce from different fungi, but it's still very difficult to make because a lot of these materials that we have with the mushrooms, they need very sterile conditions. And so the contamination is really quite common. And so having regular, and the other thing we've talked to with the designers is they said that the colours are not one even colour unless you bleach it or you colour it like you were talking about.
0: Mm-hmm.
4: But I think that's actually a benefit because having leather that looks unique and different from one batch to the next gives it a bit of character.
0: I quite like it too. And also it tells you in one glimpse that it is mycelium leather versus any other product if it has had that unique kind of colour coding.
4: But actually, once you dye it, it looks all the same.
0: Well, I'm part of the Macquarie University Word of the Year Committee. I've been doing it for a couple of years. And I'm going to put forward mycelium leather because I think this is a fabric and a material that is going to be more and more part of the solution when it comes to a fiery continent that we live on. I want to congratulate you for your resilience and your breakthroughs and the whole team, multidisciplinary team.
4: Excited.
0: It's very exciting,
4: Tien.
0: And it's been lovely to chat with you. And by the way, you've got a mushroom pie that – are you making one for the weekend, are you?
4: Yes, for the footy in homage to our mushroom leather, we're going to make mushroom pies and watch the game with it.
0: Who are you going for?
4: Oh, I'm going to go to Brisbane because they've been there many times.
0: Everything was going perfectly fine, but then you said the wrong answer.
4: Yeah, but they're the underdogs, the Fremantle's underdogs, so maybe they will.
0: Yeah,
4: maybe
0: let's hope so.
4: They're fired up to do the unusual. Well, you know, you never know.
0: You never know. Let's hope they're fired up. And if they are fired up, let's hope they've got some mycelium leather as well to protect themselves. Tien, thanks again. Really enjoyed the chat.
4: Thanks, David.
0: Tien Hoon is her name, and she's part of the team at RMIT. And isn't that? And yeah, a lot of people just sitting through, clapping signs, trophy signs, thumbs up signs. It's a really exciting development, isn't it? It's 5 minutes now before we hit the news. Make it more like 4.5. So that's a chance for Chris Godfrey to get busy with forecasts on both sides of the continent. G'day, Chris. Chris, good evening. Are you there?
5: Hello, David.
0: Hello.
5: How are you?
0: Hello. So it's grand final parade tomorrow, and then, of course, the big show on Saturday. What's the forecast for Victoria in the next 2 days?
5: All righty. Well, I think you could say we certainly enjoyed a pretty warm day today. Mm-hmm. That's going to largely continue for most of Friday, but it is going to become a little bit more unsettled, especially as the day goes on. So there will be some light showers around to start, and we will start to find them become a little bit more extensive as we move into the afternoon, and even becoming a bit thundery around parts of central and east and eastern Victoria. So that includes Melbourne as well. So Melbourne, we're expecting a top of 25 mm-hmm. after a minimum of 16, so it is going to be quite mild and definitely warm during the day, and we will just start to see that risk of a thundery shower starting to increase as we move into the afternoon and the evening. So at this stage, we're not expecting sort of very heavy falls from any showers we do get, but we will probably see one or two mils falling through most of southern Victoria and also as we move up into the northeast and Gippsland as well.
0: So that was for Friday, and what about mm-hmm. Saturday with the game in the balance?
5: Sadly, the weather's not going to get better. Mm-hmm. Quite the opposite, in fact. I think we have been flagging this for a little while, but we do have a frontal band and a subtly change that's going to come in late to tomorrow. So Saturday's going to start in Melbourne being pretty overcast, drizzly, maybe even tending to rain at times. So we're expecting a maximum of 16 on Saturday, and the forecast calls for rain. We're not looking at heavy falls, but it will be probably that awful sort of Melbourne-style, drizzly, continuous, you know, probably lasting for a decent part of the day, but it might start to ease late. But it could well be a wet grand final at this stage.
0: Could suit Brisbane. We don't know. But let's have a look over on the west. What's the picture there for the next day or two?
5: Alrighty, well, we're still at that time of year where very large parts of the state are dry and sunny, especially in the north and mm-hmm. also warm, but we are looking at a bit of weather around the goldfields in particular, especially with the risk of some thunderstorms, which actually could be severe at times. Looking around the rest of southern parts of the west, I think especially if you're on the south coast, you will be coming into a period of pretty showery weather, also becoming windy as well. Some of those showers will actually start to move up towards Perth later tomorrow. So Perth, after a minimum of 11 degrees, we're expecting a top of 23 with just that possible shower later in the day.
0: Good on you, Chris. Thanks for the update.
5: Cheers, David. Thank you.
0: Coming up on The Nightlife, it's Philip Clark, and he's looking at the EV car situation with cars now available under that 20K mark. Looking at the AI and dating portals, word deficit, we're saying a lot fewer words in these years than we were in previous years. And parachuting in your 90s. Yeah, that's a thing. And David Bowie as well is the Dave's Disc. I'm taking a break next week. You are in the very capable and very simpatico company of Matt Tribe, longtime producer of Evenings. He's going to switch across on the other side of the glass. You will know him if you are a regular listener of statewide breakfast, Saturday breakfast. But Matt will do a terrific job and he'll look after you. I'll be back in a week's time. Keep well and keep together. Thanks so much for all your company. Yes, there are no Mexican teams, so to speak, but there are plenty of Victorian players and it should be a cracking game. Enjoy your long weekend. Enjoy your footy. May the best team win. And I'll catch you in a week. Look after Matt, won't you?
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0: This is for you, Will. This is, hi, David and Will. I have an AFL team radio, St Kilda, still sealed in its package. Can I retire? Asks Paul from McKinnon.
6: It depends what sort of lifestyle you want in retirement. It sounds like that's...
7: ABC News with Glenn Lauder. A former Prime Ministerial cybersecurity advisor says OpenAI's hack into a Medicare data portal should be a wake-up call for the government. OpenAI says the artificial agent was researching Australian government websites in June when it took unintended action and accessed unauthorised data. Alistair McGibbon says if he was still an advisor, he'd tell Anthony Albanese the hacking incident could have been much worse.
8: We're lucky this was... agents that had no malice, just trying to fulfill the task they'd been given in a testing environment, and yet they still hacked. Imagine if humans were behind it with malicious intent.
7: A young boy has died after allegedly being shot in the face in Sydney's northwest on Monday. The boy was treated by paramedics at the time and taken to hospital, but police say he's now died. Five other people were in the unit but not injured. Three 18-year-olds were arrested, but two were later released. The third man has been charged with concealing a serious indictable offence and remains before the courts, and investigations continue. A New South Wales mother will face an additional murder charge over an alleged fatal stabbing in the Blue Mountains west of Sydney. A one-year-old child has died in hospital following the incident on Sunday, in which emergency services discovered a five-year-old deceased in a vehicle and two others critically injured. A three-year-old remains in a critical condition in hospital. The 42-year-old mother will face the domestic violence charges in court in November. Police in Victoria are investigating a fatal house fire in Melbourne's southeast. Officers responded to reports of a blaze at a home in Frankston, where they found the body of a yet-to-be-identified woman. Victoria police say no one else was inside the property at the time. The circumstances are yet to be determined. A crime scene is in place and an arson chemist will examine the scene. A driver's died and four other people have been injured after a bus collided with two cars in the Yarra Ranges, northeast of Melbourne. Here's Georgia Lenton-Williams.
9: Ambulance Victoria says paramedics have assessed 21 patients at the scene of a bus crash on the Melba Highway at Glenburn. It says a teenage male has been flown to hospital with upper body injuries, and three other patients, including two teenagers, have also been taken to hospital. Vision from the scene shows a large coach that has veered off the side of the road and two seriously damaged cars, with debris strewn around the crash scene. The ABC understands the bus was travelling from Mansfield to Melbourne and the driver was experienced.
7: There's been another arrest in connection to a gangland shooting in Merrylands West in Sydney, topping off what police say has been a month of sustained pressure on organised crime. Police allege a 21-year-old man collected and dropped off the gunman who killed 40-year-old tradie Joshua McDonald earlier in September. Police arrested 18-year-old Jimmy Schultz for allegedly surveilling Mr. McDonald's movements in the days prior to his death. Criminal Organisations Directorate Acting Director Matt Crafton says there's been almost 300 arrests connected to organised crime groups in the last month.
10: We have laid more than 1,100 charges and we have undertaken significant seizures in terms of firearms, drugs and illicit tobacco. These results show that New South Wales Police is actively dismantling the criminal networks.
7: Overseas, Germany's foreign minister says the determination of Ukrainians to defend their country is unbreakable, as is Germany's commitment to supporting Kyiv. Ukrainian officials say overnight Russian ballistic missile attacks on the capital have killed at least two people and injured six others. The strikes follow warnings of Russian hybrid warfare and sabotage on European soil. Johann Vadpool says there's evidence of that in Moscow's recent targeting of a German airport.
11: On the 4th of August, Russia attempted to blow up two cargo planes at Leipzig airport using a drone rigged with explosives. This is not an isolated example of Russia's reckless and dangerous escalation in Europe.
7: Meanwhile, Polish authorities say a fire at a Starlink station is an act of sabotage. The blaze has disrupted vital internet services, including for Ukraine's military. Poland's been on high alert for acts of sabotage since Russia's invasion in 2022. Moscow's repeatedly denied any involvement in such incidents. And Brisbane midfielder Lachie Neale will play in Saturday's AFL Grand Final against Fremantle after having his one-match suspension overturned by the appeals board. The Lions have named its team for the Grand Final, and Neale is included after the panel ruled his disciplinary record was exemplary over his 320-game career. That's ABC News.
12: Western Australia's weather, showers and gusty thunderstorms across the eastern parts of the central wheat belt, eastern parts of southeast coastal, eastern Gascoyne, Goldfields, Eucla, southeast Pilbara and south interior. Showers over remaining southern and central parts of the southwest land division, possible heavy falls in the southern Goldfields and adjacent inland Eucla. For Perth, 12 degrees the overnight minimum before a partly cloudy Friday, slight chance of a shower, a forecast maximum of 23 degrees.

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2: Yes, well, hello, and how are you? Philip Clark with you on ABC Radio. This is Nightlife right across the local radio network in Australia. Good to be with you. Everywhere you are, you should be getting us loud and clear. First hour of the program. It's Eastern Time, 10:06. In Western Australia, it's 8:06. In South Australia and the Northern Territory, 10:24. Right through the Pacific, of course, with Radio Australia as well, and right around the world on the World Wide Web. A number of regions will lose TV channel 25 overnight, as TV channels will be off air for planned works from about midnight. Grafton, Kempsey, Coffs Harbour in New South Wales, Corn in South Australia, Bendigo, Central Victoria, Tamworth after 1 a.m. But the rest of it is available on broadcast, of course, where you can get us on broadcast, on digital. 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Or stream us off the website, abc.net.au/nightlife. Toby's up first with Motor Talk in the program tonight. So if you'd like to grab a line, 1-300-800-222. Text him on 0467-922-702. But line's free if you would like to ask Toby a question on aspects of motoring, what things to buy if you're thinking of getting a new one or an electric or making the switch. Getting a hybrid, give him a call, 1-300-800-222. He's either driven most things or knows about them. So pick his brains on the program in the first hour tonight. By the way, if you're using the ABC Listen app, it's a great way to pick up our podcasts, and there's plenty on there. Last night I spoke to Gil Duran. He's an independent journalist and author who's getting a lot of interest globally at the moment, with his best-selling book, The Nerd Reich. He writes about tech authoritarianism and the extreme behaviour and meddling in governments by the tech bro billionaires. This is a little bit from the conversation last night, which is pretty interesting, we thought.
3: What happened is that these guys got super, super, super wealthy. They became multi-billionaires. And I think that money had a warping effect on their brain. And so this small subculture became the dominant culture of Silicon Valley over the past 10 years, radicalized by the Trump presidency, by social media, by the Me Too movement, which scared a lot of these guys, by the Black Lives Matter movement, which scared a lot of these guys, and by the pandemic, which many of them interpreted as possibly the great apocalyptic event that would change anything. It didn't quite happen like that. Our governments, our societies held together as best as they could. And I think we can't underestimate as well the degree to which AI psychosis is influencing everything in our world right now. Some of these people believe that this invention is some kind of spiritual godlike force, or at the very least will grant maximum power and authority to whoever can gain control over it. And they're in a race to capture that power and thus capture the control of the world.
2: Yeah, there's more there too. So have a listen on ABC Listen. Just put ABC Nightlife into your search engine or in the Listen app, which is a great way to grab it. All right, first up tonight, the cheapest new car in Australia is now an EV. I know. That wasn't the case if we were having a conversation a year ago, I can tell you. BYD's dropped the price of its Atto 1 to just $19,990. The car industry is moving fast. A wave of new Chinese brands arriving. Mitsubishi's brought back the Pajero, and there are recalls. And other issues concerning parts and delivery and service too are affecting the service which you get if you're into buying a new car. We'll have a chat about it with Toby. If you'd like to bring him, 1-300-800-222. Text questions through on 0467-922-702. Nightlife news breakdown led tonight by the ABC's political reporter Sarah Tomevska. I'm not sure about you. I don't quite get the timeline on this OpenAI agent breaching an Australian Medicare data portal. There's something a bit odd about the whole thing. Sarah will take us through it and give us an update too on talks between Chinese President Xi Jinping and the US President Donald Trump in Washington. In the second hour, we'll shift focus to what's making headlines internationally and have a chat with The foreign correspondent in Berlin, Stephen Erlanger, he's the chief diplomatic correspondent for the New York Times. Gee, some interesting things going on in Germany. Germany's far-right AfD, which is not very palatable to the main political parties in Germany, is now the country's most popular party in national polling, following strong results in two recent state elections. They've got momentum. And what does that tell us about German politics, identity, and the culture and the country's culture of remembrance in and around the Nazi era? We'll have a chat about that as well as Germany's relationship with Russia, which is also part of the concern about AfD. Anyway, more on this in the second hour. Stephen's always very interesting about this. Here's an interesting story. In the second hour, we're looking at the apparent drop in people talking. Oh, sorry, the drop in the amount that people talk. I know, according to a new study, our daily conversations are shrinking. I mean, not mine. I can't afford to stop talking, as you know. But apparently, a lot of us are. We'll be joined by Valeria Pfeiffer, who's had a good look at this and also particularly the reasons why. Mighty Challenge, of course, is on. And hey, issues of the day. Would you jump out of a plane for your 95th birthday? Did you catch these TV pictures of Betty Gregory, a doughty Queenslander who's 95 and jumped out of an aeroplane for a skydive on her birthday? She's been doing the same since she was 80. I think she's stark raving nuts, but anyway, that's just me. Is 95 really the new 75? If you get there, that is. We'll talk some more about that as well. And Dave's in, of course. Dave will be in Disc Under Arm and pay a tribute tonight to David Bowie, angered at missing out on songwriting royalties. The master songman wrote one of his greatest tracks as an act of revenge, becoming an anthem for a generation. It was the sublime...

0: Yes, all of that coming your way as well. 1-300-800-222 is the number. Joe from Long Quarry. Hi, Joe. Phil, Lockie, Neil. What a joke. Disgraceful. Feeling angry. Footy culture at its best. Yes, news that Lockie Neal, the midfielder for the Brisbane Lions, rubbed out earlier in the week for a striking charge, has been reinstated and he'll be back playing. He's in the team for the grand final. So his appeal was successful. So we'll talk some more about all of that, if you like, a bit later on as well. Okay, everyone set and ready. We've got the garage door up.
1: Motor Talk with Toby Hagen.
0: Toby, evening.
2: G'day, Phil.
0: How are you?
2: Pretty good.
0: You did say, I think it was a couple of years ago, you'd never see an EV below $20,000.
2: I think I even said we'd struggle to get one below $30,000, so I've been proven well and truly wrong. But so there's now an EV that is the cheapest new car on sale, $19,990 drive away, which is...
0: This is the Atto 1, is it?
2: Atto 1. So it's a very small car. It's only got four seats. It is either the least powerful new car on the market or within 1 or 2 kilowatts of it. So it hasn't got a whole lot of power. It's only got 220 kilometres of range. So it is clearly an around town car only. You're not going to hit the road in it. But it's 20 grand. So it's...
0: So if you're just after an around town car...
2: Run around, yeah.
0: A run around town, which actually that's what most people... I think drive in essentially, don't they?
2: Yeah, absolutely. I mean, look, obviously some people want to go and explore, but and I guess that is the limiting factor there, because even if you buy a Corolla or something else and you say, okay, it's my around town car, you can still, you know, drive interstate if you want to and take off on a big trip. This one you really can't. It's going to be pretty slow going. But yeah, I mean, if all you need is a run around car, then you could do a lot worse.
0: Yeah, okay. All right. Can we talk about this? I had some people grizzling to me this week just because they know that I speak to you. Can you ask Toby, issues in and around spare parts? There's so many cars on the market now, particularly EVs, that there's been talk that parts are hard to get with long delays, and that some of this is spilling over to the insurance market where... You know, you've damaged the bumper. They can't get a new bumper. Insurance companies are writing cars off as a result because they think we don't want to bear the cost of loan cars for 5 months while they find a new bumper. Are you hearing any of that?
2: Certainly any new brand, and I suspect this is more newcomer brands rather than EV related, but anytime you get a new brand, there's a lot of – they often have teething problems when they're first growing, and the reality is that a lot of the newcomer brands we've seen in Australia – have grown extremely quickly. So they've ramped up sales to sometimes pretty big numbers, overtaking previously big selling brands along the way. So they can often get distracted by, okay, we've got so many orders, we've got so many people wanting the cars, we've got to pump those cars out, and they maybe don't worry about the back end so much to start with. It is a super important part of the industry. It's, when things go wrong in a car, when something happens, you know, a lot of people accept that, but they want the issues sorted out in a timely manner rather than having to wait too long. So it's been a challenge, but some of the execs I've spoken to, they say they are absolutely prioritising it because they realise it is an issue, and they're trying to address it. The insurance one's an interesting one because there's been no doubt that there have been instances of EVs getting written off too early, and I've spoken to people in the insurance industry who've said this is partly an education piece around the repair industry, trying to say to them, hey, that's a relatively minor problem in terms of the damage. The car is absolutely repairable, but some of the repairers have apparently been saying, no, what about the battery pack? They're worried about the battery pack having issues. And again, the insurance companies are saying, well, no, it's actually fine. It hasn't got an issue, and it's designed to cope with that.
0: Because that's going to flow through into premiums.
2: If they're writing, 100%. Yeah,
0: if the write-off rate's climbing, insurance premiums are climbing.
2: And that's what we saw, certainly, with EVs a year or two ago. Some of the insurance premiums were pretty crazy, and I've looked around myself and seen enormous variation between insurance companies, sometimes thousands of dollars in terms of what they're quoting. But I also found a problem in terms of the damage. The car is absolutely repairable, but some of the repairers have apparently been saying, no, what about the battery pack? They're worried about the battery pack having issues. And again, the insurance companies are saying, well, no, it's actually fine. It hasn't got an issue, and it's designed to cope with that.
0: Because that's going to flow through into premiums. If they're
2: 100%.
0: If the write-off rate's climbing, insurance...
2: Yeah.

0: The other one I've heard, and I don't know how much truth there is to it, but is when it comes to respraying a car and they have to put it in a paint booth, the paint booth can sometimes have higher temperatures. I'm not sure exactly what temperatures, but, you know, 60, 80 degrees or something. And again, they're worried about, will that damage the battery pack? So there've been issues with that as well, apparently.
1: Mm. Anyway, if you've had experiences yourself in getting parts for your car after a bingle, I don't know, if you run into someone or someone runs into you and, you know, they damage the back hatch, for example, you know, that means a new part. Has that been easy to obtain for you or not? 1-300-800-222 is the number. Paul from Marrickville says, I've been hearing about 90-year-old grannies jumping out of planes for decades. Can't they do something new? That's very funny, Paul. I will put it to them. On the text line here, where are we? Now I've lost it. Here we go. JJ says, if you just want a small, very simple and fun car, even a three-door, are there any EV options yet or hybrid? Actually, I suppose we just talked about it, didn't we?
0: Yeah, we did. So that's basically
1: the BYD Atto.
0: Yeah, but there are a lot of, if you step up the...
1: What about the Geely 2? That's
0: Geely EX2, is another one. So, but yeah, once you step up, you've got to step up to sort of high 20s, early 30s, at which point you get a lot of choices. So you get the Geely EX2, you get the GAC Ion UT, the MG4 Urban, all of which are great cars. And certainly once you stack them up against that BYD, they've all got longer range. They're all feel like bigger. Well, they are bigger and feel like more grown up cars. So to some extent, it's you get what you pay for. But plenty of options in the high $20,000, low $30,000 mark. Only one in that 20 grand bracket. Mm.
1: Okay. Calls 1-300-800-222. We don't do valuations. We don't do mechanical repairs. There's plenty of places you can go for that. Bob from Tamworth. G'day, Bob.
2: Yeah, good evening. Thanks for taking my call.
1: Pleasure.
2: It's ironical because I want to ask about a car, not for me, but back in 1992, I actually spoke to Toby's dad and he gave me some good information about a Suzuki Swift, which we finished up buying. So,
1: hey, I know. Well, you know, exactly. Toby's daughter, Chloe, has been on the show as well. So we've had three generations of Hagens on the show, Bob. Long may the tradition continue. But anyway, what's your question? Yeah.
2: So I got a person in the family that loves the MG3. Me, I don't. Mm. And I thought I should ring a learned person that knows and then I can listen to what they say and then I can pass some information on.
0: Mm.
2: But she likes the price and she likes what they look like and then, yeah.
0: Yeah.
2: So I just wanted to get an opinion and whether I could say to her, well, don't get the MG3, get the MG4 if you want to buy an MG.
0: Yeah, so, well, the difference there is the MG3 is either petrol or hybrid, whereas the MG4 is electric. So it's going to depend to some extent.
2: Oh, okay, he only wants petrol.
0: So he wants petrol. Well, rule out the MG4. That's not going to work. So, look, the MG3, we touched on that, cheapest car in Australia. Right now, the MG3 is also the cheapest car in Australia. They're both 19,990 drive away. So it's so they're equal cheapest cars in the country. And that is, both of them are, incidentally, are limited time offers. So they're not a new permanent price. They've got them as a deal for the moment. But the MG3 is, it's fairly basic motoring. That said, it is difficult to argue against at that money because at that price it is super sharp. And it's, you know, I'm trying to think what, in terms of the discount, something like a $5,000 discount, which percentage wise is a decent discount. So it's a reasonable discount and it's pretty sharp. And in terms of alternatives, if the budget is only 20 grand, obviously the only other one is that EV we touched on, you're then stepping up to things like a Chery Tiggo 4 or a GWM Havel Jolyon, those sorts of cars. None of them are perfect, but as I said, for the price, the MG3 is pretty sharp. If you want a new car for that price, then it's pretty hard to argue with. But there are better cars around if you spend more money.
2: Yeah, that's what I've tried to tell her. Would it be a 2026 model or last year's 2025 at that price?
0: Oh, I don't know. I would imagine at this time of year, I'd imagine it is a 2026 model. It's not certainly not unheard of for car makers to still be selling previous year's stock. And in recent years, we've actually had some cars that are 2 years out of whack. Like they've been selling, you know, 2024 models

0: potentially in 2026. Yeah. So I'm not sure on that car. I'm not sure what they've whether they are a 2026 plate or 2025. Mm. But as I said, I'd imagine it would be 2026. But pretty easy to check. You can just obviously ask the dealer if it's a 2026 yep. build. And yep. and that's an important distinction, is when you're asking the dealer, don't say, is it a 2026 model, because they can absolutely answer yes, even if the car is built in 2025, because the compliance plate, which is when it's certified to come into Australia, that can be 2026, even if the build plate's 2025. But so you need to ask them, when was the car built? Give me the build date, not the compliance date, to try and work out if it's 2026.
1: All right. Okay. Thanks.
2: I really appreciate your time, and thanks very much. I enjoy your show. I've been listening for years, and I will continue to do so.
1: Cool. On you, Bob. Thank you. Appreciate it. Now, a lot of people also agitated about the BYD story this week on Four Corners.
0: Yeah.
1: Four Corners did a story how it managed to hack into a Shark 6, and, you know, a general story about all Chinese electric cars are spy cars, reporting back on us. You were at a BYD launch this week. What did they say?
0: Yeah, they addressed it. They said they're going to do their own investigation, and that apparently they've asked for details about how they hacked into it. So they weren't giving any more detail other than that, other than to say, we are going to investigate this. We're taking it seriously. We're going to look into it. There's a lot more to come out in terms of how it was done. But they also sort of pointed out that they believe the car, that the hacker essentially had full access to the car, so essentially could access the thing completely, and then worked out a way in that time. And obviously you got things like adjusted things like locks, infotainment systems, headlights was probably one of the more concerning.
1: When you say got access, you mean full codes access?
0: No, that, as in full control of them. So the ability to change things like, turn off the headlights, for example, while the car's moving, which is obviously a fairly major safety issue. But no control of brakes and things like that.
1: But BYD saying that but that couldn't have happened without a person getting full access to the car in the first place.
0: No, I don't think they're saying that they absolutely can't guarantee that. All they were saying was they believe was that the full access was given in this case. So they're saying, essentially, here's the thing, see if you can hack it, sort of thing. And, you know, with the keys and all that to start with. But, yeah, I mean, look, you know, clearly there's a potential issue there. And I would say, I mean, look, it's interesting. Obviously, these days cars are far more reliant on software, and a lot of the issues that people have these days are sometimes software related. And the challenges there for car makers are making sure that's secure. And it's these days, pretty much all new cars are connected, so they're on the mobile phone network, and you can access a lot of them via apps and so on.
1: Are they all reporting back to China?
0: I'm not aware. I'm not sure whether they are or not. They make the point, I think, with BYDs that the data is held on an Australian server. I don't know how many of them are storing it on other servers.
1: I mean, I presume your phone, your Apple phone's reporting back to Apple.
0: Well, in terms of the ability for phone, for devices, I guess, to
1: report back.
0: To monitor what we're talking about, where we're going, all that sort of stuff. Yeah, clearly phones are a big one. Like there's plenty that can go on there. Interestingly, in China, Tesla was so the Chinese government had issues with Tesla and how it was storing data. So apparently Tesla now has to store its data on a Chinese server because China said the data has to stay in China for the Teslas that are driven and sold in China. So look, it's obviously going to be an issue for the industry globally, and I think there's a lot more work to be done on it. And I think it's fair to say that the industry's been, that the technology has been rocketing ahead far quicker than the regulators can monitor it or keep up with it, because there's been so many advances in terms of what cars can do, what they're monitoring. We've got self-driving cars these days. Tesla with the Cybercab, which they showed off overseas. There's one in Australia at the moment as well. A fully autonomous car. You can't drive. You can't not drive them or be in them on the road at the moment. But it shows you where they're going.
1: 1-300-800-222 is the number. Ken from Newcastle. G'day, Ken.
3: Hey, gentlemen. How are you?
1: Very well.
3: I have a question about a plug-in hybrid. I currently own one, which I'm very happy with. But just a general question. Now, firstly, the internal combustion engine, it would have a rev that it's most efficient at, wouldn't it?
0: Yeah, absolutely. I mean, and this is, I think I know where you're going with this, because a regular internal combustion engine, it's got to work over a fairly wide rev range. So they've got to, obviously, you've got to take off and have good performance from low revs, and then you can potentially want higher performance, so you rev the engine harder. In a plug-in hybrid, you don't necessarily need that. You can, as you say, sit it in a it's more efficient zone, which is how they're getting pretty high efficiency out of these things. Some of the most efficient motors, engines in the world at the moment are plug-in hybrids, because they can tune them for exactly that fairly simple task of generating electricity a certain set of revs.
3: Yeah, well, the actual question I have is, I do drive the vehicle quite a bit in what you call series mode,
0: mm-hmm.
3: which means the engine's driving the alternator, charging the battery, running the electric motors.
0: Mm-hmm.
3: When you go to accelerate, the revs increase quite remarkably more, not related to the speed of the car.
0: Yeah.
3: Now, I've got electrical background, so I know you don't have to increase the revs of an alternator to increase the output. It'd be much more efficient to run the engine at its most efficient speed,
0: yeah.
3: and increase excitation to the field of the alternator,
0: yeah.
3: to increase the output.
0: So I'm not I'm obviously not an engineer, but if the electric motors are calling on more power, so if there's not enough power in the battery and it needs to create the power from the engine. The engine itself has to produce more power, and an engine typically does that by revving harder. So I think that's where it's coming from, is the engine will rev harder. There's certainly been there are quite a few plug-in hybrids where you can be driving them and the revs don't necessarily match what you're doing with your right foot. So sometimes the car will say, I need to charge the battery up. So the engine starts revving at, you know, it might only be 2,000 or 3,000 revs, but it starts revving harder. And you're only cruising, you're just cruising along and it's suddenly revving a bit, and then equally, you can be asking for a fair bit of power, and sometimes it'll just draw almost directly from the battery rather than worrying about the engine. But yeah, I think what's happening there is essentially, as I said, if the car needs more power, it's getting it from the engine, and the engine needs to produce that power to supply it to the battery.
1: Okay, thanks, Ken. Prakash from Averley in Perth. G'day, Prakash.
4: Hi, Toby and hi, Phil. Thanks for taking my call.
1: Pleasure.
4: My question is, we're looking like a family car to my wife, around 50 to 60,000. Which is the car you reckon better, like BYD or Mitsubishi? Which is a better one to take?
0: You're looking at an EV or a hybrid, or what are you thinking?
4: A hybrid, yeah.
0: Okay, so there's a whole bunch of choices in that market. So things like, if you touched on BYD, a BYD C-Line 6, for example, is their mid-sized plug-in hybrid. You've got a whole bunch of other options, Geely Starray, and then obviously through to, I guess, the legacy brands, the more mainstream brands that we've known about for longer, Toyota RAV4 Hybrid, for example, Nissan X-Trail Hybrid, or E-Power as they call it, Honda CR-V. So the shortlist I'd be creating, I'd definitely stick that, I mentioned that Geely Starray, that's pretty solid buying at the moment, and also a GWM Havel H6 or H7 are also really good buying, and also that C-Line 6 and the Hyundai Tucson or Kia Sportage, both of which are available as hybrids. So there's a whole bunch there that'll do a pretty good job. Separating the three Chinese ones that I mentioned there, it to some extent will come down to personal preference, but also the deals they've got on at the moment. None of them are bad cars. They've all got pros and cons. None of them are perfect cars by any stretch. They've got, some of them, for example, the Geely, from memory, some of the controls, things like the volume controls and stuff, a little bit trickier to find. Whereas you get in something like that Kia, and it's a bit more normal in terms of the layout of the interior.
4: Oh, beautiful. Thanks for that. Thank you.
1: Thanks, Prakash. 1-300-800-222 is the number.
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1: Toby Hagen's with us. This is an edition of Motor Talk. Toby's a professional motoring writer. He also undertakes paid contract work for various brands as an individual and in his business ventures. And this commercial work, of course, is entirely separate from his editorial reviews. He's committed to accuracy and fairness in all his reporting.

0: and maintains full editorial independence across all content he produces. Toby, John from French's Forest says, I can alter our Tesla from home while my wife is out driving on the road. I can turn on the sound system and play music and alter the air conditioning temperature. It's all on the app.
1: Yeah, that's right.
0: So absolutely. Is there anything new in this?
1: Well, there is in terms of it's your car or a car you've been given access to on an app. Whereas if it's not your car and someone's hacked into it, that's a bit different. So if I was driving someone's Tesla and they started, you know, adjusting the music or whatever, you might have a giggle or get annoyed. But if someone I didn't know and didn't know they had control of the car, that might be a bit more of a challenge. Yeah. And all the connected cars, you know, Tesla will tell you exactly where it is and what speed it's doing and all that sort of stuff, so you can monitor that stuff remotely. So,
0: yeah, all right. Any news on the Ace Australian electric EV, says my texter.
1: You mean the ACVs?
0: They think it's an ACE, Australian
1: ACE,
0: EV.
1: Yeah, that's right. Yeah. So I think they built a few of them a while ago. They started using them from memory as picking up shopping trolleys and that sort of stuff. I think one of the supermarkets did. But I haven't heard much else since. I don't know where they're at in terms of manufacturing. They're certainly not a major player. It was very much a niche operation to start with. Now, that's not where they wanted to be. But, look, as all brands are discovering at the moment, fighting what's coming from China right now is pretty challenging. The price of the cars coming out of China is $10,000, $15,000, $20,000 cheaper than a lot of the legacy brands. So competing with that with local manufacturing, and when you haven't got the scale that you require in the car industry, that's when it gets a bit challenging. Interestingly, the ex-boss of Kia Australia was interviewed recently, and he says he thinks by 2030, so 3.5 years, he reckons 60% of the cars sold here will be sourced from China. So he said if you have a look at the brands now that have been fighting over that market, basically they're going to be fighting over 30 or 40% of the market, not 90 or 100 that they used to have.
0: Yeah.
1: So it's there's going to be some big changes somewhere.
0: Mm. Soft Dog says when a couple are going through a divorce, one of them can control the car while the other one's driving. We're doomed.
1: Yeah, I mean, not necessarily control it, but they can certainly monitor it and see where it's going. Yeah. And I know there's been cases of that, I think, overseas.
0: That might concern a lot of people, actually.
1: Yeah, absolutely. Yeah. Absolutely. So it's...
0: if you split up from your partner, get rid of the car.
1: Yeah, or disconnect or change the privacy settings, all that sort of stuff. There's often various settings that you can tweak with that, but it's not necessarily top of mind when people jump in a car.
0: No. Ken in Goulburn. Hello, Ken.
2: Hey, how are you, Philip? How are you, Toby?
0: Not bad.
1: Good.
2: Listen, I'm a big V8 man. I have a Dodge Ram Laramie and best car I've ever had, but unfortunately, Donald Trump and my insurance company have talked me into buying an EV.
1: It's going to be a big change.
0: that's a right turn in life here again. You're going, yeah.
2: Yeah, so I've been researching a bit, and I've sort of I'm leaning towards the Addo 3, the Evo.
1: Yep.
2: What's your thoughts on that?
1: Yeah, pretty good. I actually drove it today. But I can't tell you about it. We've got the usual embargo thing with the industry. But look, as you probably know, they've now got two models in that range. So they've got the Dynamic, the entry-level car, which is essentially a mild facelift, a mild update of the car that's been here since 2022. And they've got the premium model, which is the top of the range, another $5,000. And that is quite a different car because it's gone from a 400-volt architecture to an 800-volt architecture. The only real benefit there is faster charging. So really road trip driving, it's going to be a bit quicker for that. And it's gone from front-wheel drive to rear-wheel drive. So that is quite a significant step. It's something that Polestar did whenever it was, two or three years ago with their car. They went from front-wheel drive to rear-wheel drive. So, yeah, you can probably guess it's going to be quite a different car to drive. But don't ignore some of the alternatives in that class. There's a lot going on in that market. And, you know, even something like a Zeekr X is quite an interesting car, a little bit more than that, a fraction more than that, but not much. And that is a really nice car to drive and also pretty well presented inside. So it's a good place to start to have a look at. A Geely EX5 is also pretty sharp. A GAC Ion V is also really good in that market, and that's a little bit of an underrated one. But yeah, have a look at those ones as well and see what you think.
2: No worries. Okay, thanks very much.
0: Thanks again. A couple of people on the text line asking about electric cars. You know, if you go overseas for a few months, you come back, how's the battery going to be?
1: Yeah, it should be fine. I mean,
0: the answer is generally pretty fine.
1: Yeah, it'll be fine. You're actually going to have a bigger issue with the 12 volt battery. So all EVs have all cars have a 12 volt battery as well as the high voltage battery in an EV.
0: Mm-hmm.
1: And the high voltage battery is less likely to have an issue. The 12 volt battery, as in any car, if you leave it for a few months, is probably a fair chance to go flat. So you can jump start EVs. You got to do exactly the same thing. Put a jump starter on them and give them a charge and away you go. Mm. So, but the high voltage battery for a few months, I don't think it'd be an issue. And Gav, who rings us on this show occasionally, he trucks cars around, and he said there's been plenty of instances of cars that have sat there on the docks or in storage for a long time.
0: For months.
1: Yeah, for months, and they're still fine. So I wouldn't have an issue with a few months, maybe a year or two. Might be more of an issue, but yeah.
0: Hey, Ken in Goulburn. Charlie and Carlton's just texted me saying, a Dodge Ram off the road, music to my ears.
1: Well, Dodge Ram going to someone else, he'll probably want to enjoy it.
0: That's right. 1-300-800-222. They do polarise those big pickup American trucks. Pickups, don't they?
1: Sure do.
0: Mm-hmm. Where are we? John with the tank turbo, 3-litre diesel. G'day, John.
3: Yeah, what's it like? Have you driven one? 3-litre turbo diesel, apparently it's got four cylinders, more than 600 newton of torque.
1: Mm. I have driven it, yeah. So I've driven, so as you probably know, that engine's initially available in the Tank 500, so the large SUV, and also in the Canon Alpha, which is their larger mid-sized ute. And they are very, very clearly chasing the Ford V6 Everest and Ranger with these cars. So they've targeted those. So to give you some numbers, the V6 Ranger and Everest have 184 kilowatts of power and 600 newton meters of torque. So they're sort of class leading in their categories. This car has 170 kilowatts, so less power, but 620 newton meters of torque, so more torque. And it's a four cylinder. It does produce its peak torque, that 620 newton meters, at across quite a wide rev range, 1400 to 2400 revs. So it's pretty well positioned to, you know, it drives quite nicely in that low to middle rev range. And it's a pretty good engine generally. It's not, in terms of performance, I don't think it's any better necessarily than the Fords, but because it is, both of them are quite heavy. They're reasonably heavy cars, but it is a really competitive package when you look at the rest of the car. So one of the key things they've done, they've got local tuning. So an ex-Holden engineer is now doing their ride and handling tuning, and it has made a difference with those cars. So they're pretty good. So, yeah, it's in terms of value, in terms of how they drive, as with any proper off-roader, and those are proper off-roaders, it's, you do get a bit of that sort of shudder when you hit bumps and so on, but it's also fairly well controlled. Probably the biggest negative with it is it doesn't have a full-time four-wheel drive system. So whereas some of the utes these days and a lot of the SUVs have full-time four-wheel drive, this one doesn't. It's part-time four-wheel drive, so you can't drive it on bitumen in four-wheel drive. You need to be in two-wheel drive only. So that's maybe a tiny negative in some circumstances, but otherwise pretty good thing.
0: Okay, John, thank you. Good luck with it. Ron from Ballina. Sorry, Ron, you've been waiting on there. Appreciate that.
4: That's fine, Phil. Hello, Phil and Toby. I just wanted to ask Toby about I saw this really smart-looking car on the road a couple of days ago, Toby, and I thought it looked like a bit of a love child between a Porsche 911 and a Tesla.
1: Yeah.
4: I've since worked out an IM5.
1: All right, yeah.
4: Yeah, it was really, really smart looking car. I like the style of it, but just wondering what you can tell us about it and what the difference is between it and the SUV IM6.
1: Yeah, cool. I'll start with the last one first. So the IM5 and the IM6, exactly the same car underneath. The IM6 is the SUV version. So look at it like Tesla Model 3 and Tesla Model Y. They're you're sitting up a little bit higher in the IM6. and it looks a little bit more SUV-like, but otherwise the same car beneath the skin. So, and what it is, it's MG's premium, not quite luxury, but premium brand. So they're trying to position it as a step up on MG. That said, you still buy them in MG showrooms. I think they've got a different part of the showroom where you go to, but either way, they're sort of very much connected with MG. Huge performance, and they've got some pretty cool party tricks too, like crab walk. So it's got four-wheel steering, and you can do crab walk, so it can sort of not go 90 degrees sideways into a parking spot, but it goes on an angle one way and then the next way. So you've sort of got okay. – and the other advantage with four-wheel steering, obviously, is if you want to do a U-turn, it'll do a tighter U-turn. So it's got some pretty cool stuff like that, and it's generally it's a good car. It's well put together. It's it's pretty brisk. It's certainly brisk in terms of pace. They're pretty punchy in terms of performance. So yeah, and look, in terms of direct competitors, something like a Zeekr 7X would be, and Tesla, Tesla Model Y performance, Tesla Model 3 and Model Y performance, that sort of thing would be right up there as well.
0: Okay.
4: Okay. What are they like for range and like the price? Well, looking at on the price side,
1: though. So they sit obviously above the MG side in terms of price. So I think they start at sort of mid-60, 70,000, somewhere around that. And in terms of range, they are both. Oh, sorry, there's different models in the lineup, but the performance one, for example, I think sort of 500 and something, high fives in terms of how many kilometres between charges. So nothing exceptional. And once you're into that price range, into that sort of $70,000 price range, there's quite a few with relatively high range, and you can get more, but certainly 550-600 is pretty solid.
0: Okay, all right, thanks Ron, appreciate the call. 1-300-800-222 is the number. Neil from the road in Port Hedland's got a question too. G'day, Neil.
5: Yeah, g'day there, Phil, Tony. Just a quick question, mate. I've got a 2023 T60 LDV Lux. I've found it has been a really good car, but the rust issues are starting to come out, and I was just wondering if you know anything about that.
1: No, only that obviously the ACCC stepped in to have a look at it as well. So the ACCC's kicked off a lawsuit with them. I'm not sure where it's at in terms of them addressing it, where the ACCC's at, any of that sort of stuff, other than when the ACCC came out a few months ago, maybe it was 6 months ago, saying that, or even last year potentially, saying that they were going to look into it and try and sort it out. So, but yeah, I'm not aware where it is beyond that, to be honest.
5: Righty-o, no worries. Well, thank you very much.
0: No worries.
5: I found it's been a really good car, but the rust is a bit of a worry.
0: Yeah, okay. Thanks, Neil. Jason Gloucester has texted us saying, Toby, with all the EV talk, I thought it was my duty to offset the lack of emissions. I have a 7.5-litre Buick Electra. It's 6 metres long. It's nearly 2 metres wide. Weighs 2,080 kilograms, and it floats on air on the highway at 14 litres to the 100. Not bad. Get an oldie.
1: Yeah, what a classic.
0: See, what a dinosaur. Wow.
1: Yeah, I mean, look, big old school classic American car, obviously, but yeah, and they were never about fuel efficiency, those cars. But interesting, listen to the weight, just under 2.1 tonnes, which these days, you can get a lot of relatively modest cars that are in excess of 2 tonnes because of things like safety standards. The safety, the crash structure and everything's got to be tougher. So the bodies are stronger, and also the electrification generally, batteries and motors.
0: Sam in South Australia says, we jumped to EV when diesel hit $3.30 a litre.
1: Mm.
0: Now heading back that way. So glad we jumped. It must be limiting all those caravanning and driving deliveries north again.
1: It's interesting, though. I asked the BYD guy about this today and said, are you seeing the market shifting again enormously now that we're seeing high fuel prices again? And he said, nothing like we did a few months ago. So 4 months ago, whatever it was.
0: So those people who are going to jump have jumped.
1: Yeah, he basically said there was a 5-week point earlier in the year when the market just went crazy for EVs and it just was this huge surge. And yes, they're noticing a difference now, but nothing like what they saw back then. And I said, what do you put that down to? And he said, basically, we think it's, you know, there was a real shock back then. It was a wow, fuel prices are out of control. We better do something about it. Whereas now people have accepted the uncertainty a bit more and also are used to seeing $2 plus fuel.
0: Yep, Graham in Perth. Graham, hello.
6: Hello, Philip and Toby. Query here. If a 17-year-old does the driving test and they are doing it in the EV, does that mean that their license is deemed as automatic, or is there another classification for EV?
1: I'm not aware of a classification for EV. It would certainly mean that they get an automatic license in terms of automatic transmission, so they wouldn't get a manual one. But yeah, not aware of a different classification for EVs. I think they treat them as any other car, so it's just seen as, I think the only distinction there is manual or automatic.
6: Thank you.
0: Okay, great. My texter says, if I keep to local traffic, can I rely on recharging from a hybrid to keep charged? I don't have solar at home, and I wonder if I need to spend on my home to upgrade to solar.
1: It depends which sort of hybrid you're talking about, but it actually doesn't matter to some extent. Any hybrid will be fine. If you never recharge them again, they will be fine. Doesn't matter what you do, the cars will be fine. Toyota hybrids have been in the country now for 25 years, and you don't run out of charge in them. You don't have to charge them other than the very latest plug-in hybrid RAV4. But no, the computers and everything on the car will work that out. And with a plug-in hybrid, you can theoretically never recharge the thing. You can just run it purely off petrol. But you'd be crazy to do that, because the biggest benefit by far is when you home charge them and get cheap electricity.
0: There you go. All righty. Kingsley from Rockingham. G'day, Kingsley.
7: Good evening, guys. I've got an interesting question, and the other situation is that we bought a car in the Philippines, believe it or not. It's a BYD E-Max 7 Superior, and it's a wagon, and it works really well. The fact is that we've had a little bit of an accident. We can still drive it, but and it's insured, etc. To get parts for it's the interesting part. We've got an unknown delivery factor. So I just thought your comments about that, given that it's probably all the new Chinese models hitting the Australian market. How do people fare as far as, you know, if it's an accident and have to get repairs done?
1: Yeah, I mean, well, look, if the car was retailed in Australia, then it's up to the importer. It's actually up to the retailer to make sure that that the parts are supplied. But obviously, the retailers, generally a dealer, will have contracts in place there with the importer and ensure that those parts are available. But with a private import like that, if you've got any car, and this is, you know, we've seen a lot of particularly Japanese brands, Toyota, Nissan, and so on, a lot of people private import cars that were never sold in Australia. And I've mentioned it before on the show that you need to be a bit aware of that with parts, because a dealer, the branded dealer, will not stock parts for that car. So in this instance, and it can also impact your insurance, because the insurance companies might say, hey, it might be trickier to get parts. You know, I think it's a fair bit easier these days with online and you know, fairly fast shipping these days. But yeah, it's still not quite as easy as going down to your local dealer with something like that.
7: That wasn't so much the question. I've got a house in the Philippines, and the car is in the Philippines.
1: Oh, sorry.
0: You're in the Philippines. Okay.
7: No, I'm not now. I'm back in Australia, but I'm fortunate enough to have a house over there and a house here, but. I guess it begs the question, I guess, though. What I'm saying is you've got, you know, brands that are well-known here like Toyota and BMW and all that have electric cars, and if there's an accident and it's an electric, usually the infrastructure would support it really well. But, you know, with all these new imports coming in, you know, is the strength of the logistics and infrastructure there to support those new models?
1: Yeah, I mean, probably with some of the brands, no, they haven't done as good a job as they should have in terms of after-sales support. It's a huge part of the industry. Most of them these days are realising that it's obviously an enormous focus, because they need to make sure that when customers start having issues, when they need parts, they obviously want to be able to supply them as quickly as possible. But it's interesting I chatted to some car dealers recently talking about taking on newcomer brands, because you don't have to look far around the country to see some of the previously mainstream brands either shrinking their dealer presence or in some instances closing dealerships because they just don't have the volume there anymore. And when it comes to taking on a new brand, like one of these newcomer brands, the dealers say it's a little bit challenging because, yes, they're growing in new car sales and they're selling more vehicles, but they are not, they don't have the back end. They don't have the service and the sale, the parts that they do with a brand that's been here for decades. So suddenly they're cutting out an enormous revenue driver in their dealership because they don't have a car park of cars there to go and look after. So it's a challenge for the dealers, but it'll all settle out and it'll all sort itself out, but it does create some challenges for them.
7: Thanks for your time.
0: No worries, Kingsley. Thank you. Bye-bye. Ray from Embleton in Perth. G'day, Ray.
8: Hi, how you going there?
0: Pretty good.
8: My question is that with the EV batteries, how do they, over time, what is their charge rate?
1: You mean in terms of what they pay the employees?
8: No, what I was saying is that how much, sort of, over time, your battery starts to deteriorate.
0: Oh, I see. Yeah, okay. 10
8: years.
1: Oh,
8: You need to replace it.
0: What's going to happen to your EV battery?
1: Yeah, in terms of longevity. Yeah. Well, look, so there's been a number of studies on that come out. There's been a couple only recently, this year, that have come out to look at that. And essentially the battery degradation is far lower than everyone had or some had predicted years ago. And most EVs these days come out with an 8 to 10 year warranty on the battery. And it's usually covers it for at least 70% of the original state of charge. But they're finding that they're not getting anywhere near that. So in terms of not getting down that low. So typically 1 to 1.5% per year degradation is sort of the normal, what you can normally expect. That said, the first year you usually lose a bit. So it might be 2 or 3%. I'm making up numbers here, but a little bit more in the first year. Then it tends to plateau out for 10 or 15 years and then it'll potentially speed up again as the car gets quite old. But all the studies suggest that the newer EVs, the ones that have come out more recently, the battery technology has advanced quite a bit to the point where they're noticing the degradation is dropping on the newer ones. So it's not as bad on the newer ones.
8: When you have to replace the battery, how much of the price of the car will the battery consist of?
0: You'll never replace the battery, will you?
1: Probably. No, essentially it's like asking, how much would an engine cost to replace? If the car's 15 years old, you're just not going to do it. In a petrol engine, in a battery, it's going to be too expensive. Toyota did have, I looked at it 6 or 8 months ago, on its website, they had a price there for what it costs. I can't remember what it was, $20,000+ replacement cost for the battery. So it's tens of thousands of dollars is likely. You might get one for 10 grand, you might get one for 15 or 20 or 25, but either way, it's essentially, if a 15-year-old EV has a battery failure, it's essentially a write-off. You're not going to go replacing the battery, I wouldn't have thought. Now, will we see reconditioned batteries? Possibly. That's what's happened in the hybrid space. So, a lot of Toyota hybrids, for example, will get a reconditioned battery after a few hundred thousand Ks. But, that's an industry that there's not enough older EVs on the road yet to justify that at the moment.
0: Sure.
1: Should also point out, I was chatting to someone at the recent Everything Electric show.
0: Mm-hmm.
1: So the one thing car makers, I think, do very poorly generally is they don't tell you what the battery condition is. You can go to your phone. A lot of phones these days will tell you what the battery condition is in terms of state of health. A lot of the EVs, most of the EVs don't do that, but there are independent tests that can get done. And so, for example, a lot of the auction houses these days are running those independent tests and showing the result for the cars. So you can look at two of the otherwise identical cars and see that one's got a battery that's got slightly more charge in it. So so those battery tests are not a bad idea. They're sort of, I think they're about $250, something like that. So it's not bad. And as I said, a lot of the retailers these days are doing those tests.
0: Okay. What have you been driving recently, Tubbs, before you go?
1: I have been in a Hyundai Ioniq 6N, which is the ballistic Hyundai. It's seriously high performance. It's their very high performance car. And they've done it's a terrific car to drive in terms of outright performance. Driven the new Mazda CX-5.
0: Oh, yeah. A lot of people love those.
1: Yeah, they do. Look, this was, to some extent, this was the benchmark 5 or 6 years ago, and yeah, I remember recommending it to them to a lot of people. This is the new generation car, and it's a little bit disappointing, to be honest.
0: Really?
1: It's not a bad car. It just doesn't excel in any way. So the engine, for example, it's astonishing they've released this thing without a hybrid drivetrain. So you look at where that market's going, that mid-sized SUV segment, and it is very much going hybrid and electric. And this car does not have that option yet. It's still somewhat.

0: off. Also, their infotainment has gone backwards. So Mazda used to be one of the great ones in having, you know, a proper volume dial and having proper physical buttons there. They've pulled a lot of that out and gone back to screen, and I just found the screen a little bit frustrating in terms of trying to use it.
1: I was reading a piece by a designer this week. He says the reason they do it is because it's cheaper.
0: Yeah, because they don't have
1: to. Screens are cheaper than knobs.
0: Yeah, that's right. That's right. So they can cut out all the buttons and everything. But and it's also partly there's more functions in a modern car. But either way, a lot of car makers are doing the opposite. They're putting physical controls back in because they've had so much negative feedback. But as I said, I was a bit disappointed to see this one's gone the other way. Other things, it drives quite nicely, although that said, the engine's a bit, compared with the hybrids, the engine has to work harder. But yeah.
1: Hey, very quickly, Siobhan tows a teardrop camper, 750 kilograms. She wants an EV, tows maybe 4 to 6 times a year.
0: Yeah, okay. So off the top of my head, I don't know all the ones that'll tow 750. What I will say is my website, EV Central, if you look at the top of that, we've got a story there on best EVs, and you can filter it by how much they can tow, and it'll give you the tow capacities, or it'll show you the cars that can tow 750.
1: All right. Okay. Email address for sending questions is advice@evcentral.com.au. Toby, terrific to have you in. And let's talk next time you come.
0: Sounds good.
1: Okay. Toby will be back with us in a couple of weeks. All right. Coming up in the next hour, we've got the Nightlife News Breakdown. And are we talking less, apparently? We'll talk to Stephen Erlanger in Berlin as well. Straight after this message, here's the news.
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3: Yes!
4: Good evening, Tim Wharton with ABC News. The federal government says artificial intelligence company OpenAI is engaging with it following a data breach impacting Medicare. Here's political reporter Lexi Genowick.
5: Today, the Prime Minister revealed an artificial intelligence agent from OpenAI hacked into a Medicare data portal in June this year. Anthony Albanese said both public and non-public files were accessed by the agent, but it doesn't appear anyone's personal details were accessed. He's met with the company's chief executive, Sam Altman, to express Australia's extreme concern over the incident and disappointment that it took 3 months for the government to be alerted. Government Services Minister Katie Gallagher says OpenAI is engaging with the government as a rapid review into the incident gets underway.
6: We're really pleased about that.
5: The incident has also been referred to the Parliament's Joint Select Committee on Artificial Intelligence.
4: Before the breach was revealed to the public, the head of OpenAI called for speedy and accurate reporting of incidents involving artificial intelligence in an address to the United Nations Security Council. Sam Altman reiterated calls to slow down the development of technology.
7: We need accurate and speedy incident reporting, classification and reporting protocols, so the world can learn from failures before they become catastrophes. As AI systems become more capable and more autonomous, they could move faster than our institutions, concentrate power in too few hands, or make decisions that people no longer understand or control.
4: The National Farmers Federation has cut a deal with the federal government for faster processing of some backpacker visas. The government began slowing down visa processing last month, sparking fears of worker shortages on farms. The government says it will work with farmers to prioritise visas for skilled workers contracted to undertake agricultural work. Chief Executive of the Farmers Federation, Michael Guerin, says the government has reacted quickly to a critical and urgent need.
8: Communities are suffering, producers are suffering, we're unable to get crops off. So we've put together what's described as a good faith deal where none of the usual checks and balances are in place. So government are relying on us to put forward only the most urgent visa applications in the system that need to be processed now.
4: Security experts say US President Donald Trump has met his match in his Chinese counterpart Xi Jinping. Mr. Xi has arrived in Washington for a 3-day state visit. There was plenty of pomp and ceremony as Mr. Trump and First Lady Melania personally greeted the Chinese dignitary and his wife at Joint Base Andrews in Maryland. Some people have criticised the fanfare, but the director of the International Security Program at the Loi Institute, Sam Roggeveen, says it makes sense.
9: I think it's easy to overstate the theatre around these things. If anything, it is an acknowledgement from the US president that he's dealing with an equal. And that is something that the US foreign policy establishment has a great deal of trouble internalising.
4: Press freedom advocates say the banning of some journalists from the White House should be a wake-up call for Australia. Last week, President Donald Trump barred CNN, MS Now and Politico from entering the building. This decision has been temporarily overruled by a District of Columbia court as legal proceedings play out. Australian author and journalist Peter Gresta says every democracy should actively reject this type of behaviour.
10: If we allow this to happen, if we normalise these kinds of attacks on what we've really come to understand as fundamental democratic norms, then there's a pretty good chance that we'll see the kinds of actions here in Australia that we've already seen in the United States. And I think that would be very, very damaging.
4: A young boy has died after being shot in the face at a unit in Sydney's northwest on Monday. The boy was treated by paramedics at the time and taken to hospital, but has died since. Five other people were in the unit in the suburb of Norwest at the time, but were not injured. Three 18-year-olds were arrested by police, two were released, and one has been charged with concealing a serious indictable offence. Sport now. Brisbane Lions star Lachie Neale has successfully overturned his one-match ban at the AFL Appeals Board, meaning the midfielder is free to play in Saturday's grand final against Fremantle. Neale had been handed a one-match ban for striking Hawthorn's Jack Ginnivan during Saturday's preliminary final and had seen the decision upheld at a tribunal hearing on Tuesday. But the Appeals Board has found that the tribunal had erred in not giving enough weight to Neale's run of 320 games without suspension, calling his record exemplary. Neale will instead be fined $10,000. Meanwhile, both Brisbane and Fremantle have made no changes to their teams for the season decider, with Dockers defender Brennan Cox left out despite returning to training after injuring his calf. You're up to date with the latest with ABC News. More news is available at any time on ABC Listen. I'm Tim Wharton.
11: Western Australia's weather, showers and gusty thunderstorms across the eastern parts of the central wheat belt, eastern parts of southeast coastal, eastern Gascoyne, Goldfields, Eucla, southeast Pilbara and south interior. Showers over remaining southern and central parts of the southwest land division, possible heavy falls in the southern Goldfields and adjacent inland Eucla. For Perth, 12 degrees the overnight minimum before a partly cloudy Friday, slight chance of a shower, a forecast maximum of 23 degrees.

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2: Yes, well, hello, and how are you? Philip Clark with you on ABC Radio, on the local radio network all around the country. You should be getting us loud and clear. Good to be with you. This second hour of the program, it's Eastern Time, 6 past 11. In Western Australia, it's 6 past 9. South Australia and the Territory, it's 24 to 11. Good to be with you, and plenty to talk about in this second hour as well. The Motor Talk episode will go up as a podcast, by the way, if you want to check up on that later. And you can always grab our podcasts through the ABC Listen app, put Nightlife into the search bar and away you go, or grab it off the website, abc.net.au/nightlife. All right, coming up in this hour, Sarah Tomesk is going to lead the Nightlife News breakdown for us. Plenty happening, a major story, of course, being this OpenAI agent robot hacking its way into Medicare, which has become an international story. It's all over the international news channels right now. So how did all that come about? What was the timeline on as well, which does seem a little curious? Sarah will take us through all of that. Here's an interesting one. Are we speaking less? Apparently we are. There's a study suggesting that the spoken word is in decline. I find this hard to believe, but maybe we're all just scrolling on screens instead. Oh, I could believe that, yes. So, well, anyway, we'll talk with the researcher about this in this hour. And very interested to talk to Stephen Erlanger too, foreign correspondent for the New York Times based in Berlin, about the rise and rise of the AfD, the alternative for Germany, alternative for Deutschland in Germany, which has become, according to some polls at least, the most popular political party in Germany. This is a most unpalatable fact to the major political parties. A leader of one has described it as a, quote, disaster. What's going on? And what does this say about what Germany has become? We'll talk with Steve Erlanger about this in this hour as well. And, of course, the mighty challenge on the way in the following hour. So plenty happening. Love you to join me, 1-300-800-222, or text me 0467 922702. Let's kick the Nightlife News Breakdown off.
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2: Well, the Prime Minister, Anthony Albanese, has announced that OpenAI has disclosed to the government that an AI computer agent bot breached an Australian Medicare data portal early this year, but didn't say anything about it until maybe some months after the fact. Now, speaking in New York, Mr. Albanese said the OpenAI agent gained unauthorised access to the Medicare Statistics Reporting Service portal, which is administered by Services Australia. This is what he said.
3: Evidence currently available is there is no broader compromise to the Services Australia network. Nonetheless, this situation is obviously unacceptable. And I also expressed my disappointment that it took the company way too long to inform the government what had occurred and the nature of the way that that notification occurred as well was unacceptable.
2: Well, to talk about it more, we are joined tonight by ABC political reporter Sarah Tomevska. Sarah, good evening to you. Welcome to Nightlife.
4: Hi, Philip.
2: Now, it's a pretty obviously concerning situation. I'm just a bit confused about the timetable here. Can you walk us through the timetable? Because, you know, like it does seem like it happened a while ago and yet we're only finding out about it now. How come?
4: Yeah. So look, basically what we understand is the breach happened on the 18th of June this year. OpenAI found out about it in August when it was conducting a review of its misaligned model activity after that Hugging Face breach, where its AI bots basically swarmed a German site and overrode protections there. So OpenAI was conducting this misaligned model activity, going through instances where its agents may have breached websites, found out that the Australian Medicare statistics data had been breached, and waited another month to email Services Australia via a public inbox, which was sent on the 10th of September. Services Australia saw the email on the 11th of September, and I've got to say it's a good thing they did, because that's a public inbox that anyone can write submissions to. They get hundreds of emails a day. Someone in Services Australia saw this email from OpenAI. It was another 5 days till the Australian Signals Directorate was notified of this, so September 15. Then on the 17th of September, the Finance Minister and Minister for Government Services, Katie Gallagher, was notified. She sought further information. And then, so that's exactly a week ago, so then over the course of sort of Friday, Saturday, Sunday, there's high-level meetings between Finance Minister, Home Affairs Minister, Deputy Prime Minister, the Signals Directorate about what exactly happened. On Tuesday this week, there was the first intelligence sharing, of information between OpenAI and Services Australia, where the government was able to actually ask some questions of OpenAI and clarify the details of the nature of the breach, what kind of information was accessed. And then the government's chosen to make that information public today, which, look, if you're cynical, you would have noticed coincided with the Prime Minister at the United Nations at the same time as Anthropic boss Dario Amodei and also OpenAI's chief executive Sam Altman were addressing the United Nations, essentially saying, please regulate us. Our models are a threat to humanity, and it's coincided with the government making the public aware of what's happened, basically.
2: So when did he meet with Sam Altman?
4: So he didn't meet with Sam Altman. They had a phone call today, and I've been told that, it was fairly strong, that the Prime Minister made the government's point very clear here. We don't know exactly what was said other than what the Prime Minister has relayed, which is that he expressed Australia's concerns and disappointment about not only the fact that the breach happened, but the fact that it took OpenAI 3 months to notify the government of this breach. And I think it's really, and it's not just that it took 3 months. There were also some pretty obvious opportunities where OpenAI could have notified government officials. One of them came earlier this month when the company's deputy vice president, was in Australia meeting with government officials. The other one happened on the 1st of September, so 2 weeks after OpenAI realised that it had hacked an Australian government website, and Sam Altman met with Richard Marles in San Francisco. It's hard to believe, look, that we don't know exactly what Sam Altman knew, and but it is hard to believe that ahead of a meeting with the Deputy Prime Minister of Australia, he wasn't briefed, hey, do we have any updates pertaining to Australia, and that someone, in his raft of minions didn't say, hey, actually, yeah, remember how we had that breach? Actually, this did happen.
2: So we're being asked to believe that at that meeting with Marles and Altman, the matter was never mentioned.
4: That is, that it wasn't mentioned. So I think there are some pretty significant questions for OpenAI to answer here. But also I think it speaks to the bigger question about regulating this technology and also the Australian government's protections and systems to notify government of when websites have been compromised. And that is part of this rapid response that's been set up to actually look at this incident, not just from, the OpenAI side of things, but from the Australian side as well.
2: What was it actually doing? What was this robot doing anyway?
4: Well, it had been tasked to collate health spending data of Australians. So it went to this Medicare data portal, which is public-facing information about Australians' health spending. But it basically came up to a brick wall. Like basically it was told, no, there's parts of this data that you want to access that are protected and you can't access it. But these agents are programmed not to take no for an answer. Like they're programmed to to find a way to circumvent the problem. So basically the analogy is, you know, it just punched through the brick wall, or it went under it, or it went over it, you know, it found a way in. And the concerning thing is not that that is like a bug or a niggle in the system. It's actually that that is how this stuff is designed to work. That is what it's supposed to do. It has a goal. It's meant to complete its task, and it's also designed to self-improve. So this is, in some respects, a good wake-up call, because it's a serious breach, but there weren't serious consequences. And I think certainly the government is trying to capitalize to a certain extent on the fact that this has occurred, to not necessarily raise the alarm, but raise the urgency and the need to regulate in this space. Though, as it's been pointed out to me by various AI experts, you know, there is like a limited amount that Australia can do if the US, where this technology is developed, doesn't want to regulate. And Donald Trump has been extremely clear he doesn't want to regulate.
2: No. No, you'll be pleased, everyone will be pleased to know that the acting Prime Minister, Richard Marles, who appeared to be absolutely clueless about this, has announced a new task force will be set up. Wow. That's going to make us feel a lot better.
4: Look, I think the task force is just intended to look at, you know, from the Australian perspective, as I say, it will look at what are the existing systems that exist to notify the government of when there is a breach. How do those services, but how do those breaches get notified? What are the systems that are in place? And it will also look at kind of some of the reporting within government agencies. For example, it took it took Services Australia 5 days to notify the Australian Signals Directorate that it got this email, and a further 2 days for the minister to find out. So there's clearly some like issues with communications between departments and ministers and the Signals Directorate. And clearly, I think the other issue that's been exposed here is that to a certain extent, you know, politicians feel grateful that OpenAI even let us know at all. Like, because it's 3 months.
2: Yeah. We wouldn't have any idea.
4: Exactly. And I think that is what's concerning.
2: That's the
4: worrying thing. Yeah, exactly. And that's what this task force needs to look at, is what are the systems that are already in place to actually alert government if services, critical infrastructure is compromised. And look, the government's already said that where there are old websites that have public-facing data, that's all being read. And clearly, I think the other issue that's been exposed here is that to a certain extent, you know, politicians feel grateful that OpenAI even let us know at all. Like,
2: because it's 3 months.
4: Yeah.
2: We wouldn't have any idea.
4: Exactly. And I think that is what's concerning.
2: That's the
4: worrying thing. Yeah, exactly. And that's what this task force needs to look at, is what are the systems that

0: breakdowns maybe in protocol or in communication.
1: The truth is, though, Sarah, off the back of this and what we know about it now, these things could be happening right now and the government wouldn't have any idea. So if an AI bot from, you know, from OpenAI or anybody else, from Claude or any, Anthropic or wherever it is, was inside a bank software, Telstra software, people's insurance or superannuation software, the government wouldn't have any idea based on this, because they didn't detect it. They had to wait until the robot told them what had happened.
0: I don't know if that's necessarily true, because those systems would have higher levels of protection. They do. And I mean, like, this website had very minimal protections because it's public data. Like, this isn't private, confidential data of Australians' medical records or anything of that nature. It's public facing data. It's if you or I went onto that website, we would be able to access that. So, look, I think that the question of notification is an important one, because, yes, OpenAI told us, but if it was a frontier model from, say, China, would they have told us? And also, Katie Gallagher said that, to her knowledge, this is the first time an AI agent has breached an Australian government website protection. That doesn't mean that it's never happened before. No. It's just the first time we know about it.
1: They wouldn't know about it, which is the point. Yeah. All right. Anyway, we've got a new task force, so all will be well, Sarah.
0: Pardon my
1: general cynicism about this.
0: No, but on the task force, like, what is important about it is that it will inform the AI standards legislation that the government's bringing in early next year. And I asked Katie Gallagher about this today on Afternoon Briefing, and she confirmed that the task force would definitely be handing its response and recommendations to government before Christmas, meaning that whatever is found will form part of the legislation that's introduced to Parliament early next year, and mandatory reporting requirements for rogue AI incidents will be part of that legislation. She's confirmed that today. So, look, I think that it's this crazy new world that we're living in, and it's scary in many ways. I think it's unsettling because human capacity to regulate this stuff is clearly not moving as quickly as the technology itself. And those are the warnings that are being put forward by the tech companies themselves. So the need for regulation, I think, is evident to everyone except for the two people whose opinion matters the most, and that is President Donald Trump and Xi Jinping.
1: Yeah, just before we go there, I mean, here's another point. If you or I had hacked into a government website in an unauthorised way, we'd presumably be charged. But no one's talking about charging OpenAI. Why not?
0: Well, the government is investigating whether it can refer this to the AFP. I think that the threshold for criminal charges, I think that would be difficult to ascertain. There might be civil torts like negligence that could be pursued. But again, like, it's a really weird grey area. What do you sue a robot? Like, a human didn't.
1: You sue OpenAI. They're the ones that are controlling the robot. I mean, let's not get all too fandangled about this. I mean,
0: but they're not controlling it. That's the problem.
1: Well, of course they are. I mean, this nonsense. Of course they are.
0: They're not. I mean, I think that's the problem, is that the robots are not. No one's in control. They're in control of themselves. They're smarter than we are. That's their line.
1: That's their line, Sarah.
0: I think that's what is being borne out, is that we are not, like, the technology is smarter than we are. It's been programmed to self-improve. You know, that is the concerning part and the existential threat that AI poses, I guess.
1: Fooey, I say. Hey, look, Chinese President Xi Jinping's been welcomed to the US. The President Donald Trump even turned up on the tarmac at the airport in Washington, which I'm told hasn't happened since the 60s or something, to meet him. Obviously, he's trying to roll out the welcome mat, and I suppose he should. The Chinese leader said that China and the US should be partners, not rivals. Is that going to be likely, the likely outcome out of this meeting, do you think?
0: Yeah, it was really, like, interesting scenes. He rolled out the red carpet. There was a military flyover that, you know, ruffled a few.

0: kind of hawkish Republican feathers over in Washington who, you know, weren't too keen on the pageantry that was on display for President Xi. But I think that it's significant insofar as this is the second leader-level meeting between the US and China this year. It's the third in 12 months. I think Donald Trump is approaching China in a slightly more pragmatic way, you know, that they are the world's two largest economies, two largest militaries. You know, perhaps he's, you know, adopting the kind of Australian government mantra of cooperate where we can, disagree where we must. You know, I think that for Donald Trump and President Xi, there are a lot of eyeballs on this meeting. They're both looking to extract, I guess, deals for their respective domestic constituents. So I think it's good, actually, that relations are somewhat normalizing between the US and China. And, of course, they've got another two meetings scheduled later this year on the sidelines of the G20 and APEC summits. So as far as dialogue is concerned, I think dialogue is good. If that can avoid, you know, trade wars and tariffs that impact the whole world, well, yeah, that's obviously a good thing too.
1: Let's hope so. All right, Sarah, terrific to talk. Appreciate it. Thank you.
0: Thanks, Philip.
1: Sarah Domefska, ABC Radio News correspondent for us, leading the Nightlife News breakdown tonight.
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1: Thanks for the text. We could talk about this in the last hour of the program if you would like. Bucky says OpenAI created it. OpenAI are responsible for it. The rest is noise. I'm with you, Bucky. I am with you. 1-300-800-222 is the number. Do we talk less than we used to, apparently, according to new research? We're going to talk about that shortly. But first up, some very interesting developments, political developments in Europe with Germany. Let's talk to Stephen Erlanger about all of that.
2: Nightlife foreign correspondent.
1: Germany's far-right Alternative for Germany, or AfD, Alternative for Deutschland, is now the country's most popular party in national polling. The party's also made significant gains in two state elections, coming first in Mecklenburg-Western Pomerania and finishing third in Berlin. Now, the results have put further pressure on Chancellor Friedrich Merz and Germany's mainstream political parties, who hold their noses when they regard AfD. The AfD's rise comes amid concerns about immigration and economic decline and insecurity, as well as a broader debate about German identity and how the country remembers its Nazi past. There's particular support for the party in the former East Germany, where questions about identity and the legacy of reunification remain significant. And, of course, as we know, Germany's not alone. Across Europe, far-right and nationalist parties are gaining support, raising questions about the future of liberal democracy and the political centre. Stephen Erlanger is chief diplomatic correspondent for the New York Times. And in his latest piece for the Times, he looks at what's driving the AfD's rise and what it tells us about the state of German politics and society. He joins us live from Berlin. Stephen, good evening to you. Welcome back to Nightlife.
4: Good evening. How are you?
1: Very well. Very well. You write that the rise of the AfD is partly about nostalgia, a yearning for a Germany that perhaps never quite existed in the way people remembered it. What is it? Is it the Germans who support the AfD are nostalgic for?
4: Well, they're nostalgic for a country, the DDR, which we called East Germany, that was taken over in 1989 with reunification in a quiet takeover by West Germany, and which disappeared. And it's not like they're nostalgic for socialism or communism, but they had quite a quiet life, actually. And a quarter of the population of the former East Germany has left after 1989, including a lot of young women who went to the West. And so in a way, what they're mourning is a quiet, pretty much mono-ethnic Germany where their lives mattered. It mattered to them. And in the new Germany, their lives are dismissed as essentially worthless because they were devoted to a state that disappeared, that was considered something of a joke. Mm. And, you know, this kind of nostalgia for, an imagined past or a sort of gilded past. I mean, this is true of a lot of far-right parties, including in America. The sort of Make America Great movement is Make America. I mean, when was America not great, or when was it great, and was it great when it was only white Christians and men ran the roost, right? I mean, so these are kind of interesting questions, particularly when people like J.D. Vance talk about civilizational erasure, even Marco Rubio. And what do they mean by civilization? What they mean is an old, you know, basically Western values, Christian heritage. And in a new world, you know, much more diverse, more immigration, more Islam, particularly in Europe, that's a world that is disappearing. It's altering German culture, but there are people who don't like it, who hate it. And then if you combine that with, you know, what they would consider the failures of the current German government or the last few German governments, where economic growth hasn't been great and, you know, the trains aren't running on time and there's lots of waiting for health services, people ask, well, why is this new world a good one, right? Mm. I mean, so this is part of it. I mean, obviously there are all kinds of economic reasons, racial reasons, migration reasons why people are upset. But I think part of it really is this fantasy that they can go back to a different kind of country. Mm. And it's a country they understood. And frankly, it's a world now they don't understand.
1: It's interesting, isn't it? Because from an outsider's perspective, we look at the DDR, the German Democratic Republic. It was under the yoke of communism. It was an authoritarian state. It employed a vast network of spies who spied on its own people. Its dissent was completely suppressed. It was poor. It had a low standard of living and no political freedom at all. It's hard to think you could be nostalgic for it, but you're saying it's not so much nostalgia for communism, it's nostalgia for a world that's gone, that was stable and inexplicable.
4: Yes, precisely. I mean, I think an Australian writer called Anna Funder wrote a really good book called Stasiland.
1: She did, yeah.
4: Yeah, which is a terrific book, really terrific book about the DDR and how it employed all these internal spies. And, of course, it didn't save them. Even the attitude toward Russia is kind of interesting because obviously then it was the Soviet Union. Yes, they were occupied, but the Soviet troops pretty much stayed in their barracks. They didn't have much to do with normal people in the East. And when they did, you know, it was meant these days of celebration. And Germans, being German, looked down on the Soviet troops. They looked down on Russians anyway, I mean, as kind of peasants and certainly the soldiers were hardly the sort of rich class, so that they felt, in a way, superior. Right. And in some ways, many people also felt that they had retained something about their lives that was more purely German in the East than they did in the West, where people aped the Americans, where in some ways now the AfD sometimes criticizes West Germans for being little Americans, for not being German at all, while in the East they pride themselves at being somehow more authentically German. And in a united country where many feel their pride has been taken from them, there is this feeling somehow that they were more authentic. And then, of course, you know, in East Germany, too, the ideology was, you know, that they were resistors to Nazism, right? I mean, that the Soviets fought the Nazis and the East Germans fought the Nazis, you know, and so they didn't have the same kind of memory culture or same sense of guilt that West Germany has. And when unification happened, there was this assumption in West Germany that this sense of collective guilt would simply be joined by everybody else. But that's not really happened.
1: No. Stephen Erlanger is with us, Chief Diplomatic Correspondent for the New York Times, based in Berlin. We're talking about the AfD, the right-wing party that's now the most popular party in Germany, based on polling. They've also been challenging, just to raise this issue of the Nazi past too, because the AfD has also been challenging Germany's Erinnerungskultur, the culture of remembrance around the Nazi era. Why is the party so keen to change the way that Germans remember and talk about that part of their history? What would they prefer to see?
4: Well, I mean, there's a famous quote from an AfD leader in Saxony, Anhalt, who said, more Bismarck, less Hitler.
1: Right.
4: That kind of summarized. In other words, he wants German youth and German society and German museums and German television to concentrate more on the glories of Germany and not on its crimes. One other famous quote from an AfD person compared the Nazi period, and I'll be careful here, but to a spot of bird dropping on the great German history, as if it were could be brushed away.
1: Okay.
4: And again, as I say, certainly in the East, there's this notion that somehow they resisted, that socialists, communists, which they did, resisted Hitler longer than many did in the West. But part of it is something you see, frankly, in Britain with Nigel Farage, which is, let's celebrate the best part of British culture. And you see it in America when Donald Trump tells the Smithsonian Institution, this great museum, state museum we have, which to tell them, downplay slavery. We don't want to hear about slavery. Let's present George Washington. Let's put a huge statue of George Washington out in front and get rid of all this modern art. And, you know, let's be proud of our best history and let's not concentrate all the time on everything that we did wrong. So that's a very similar feeling, I think. And it goes to nationalism, but it also goes, you know, one can get a little sort of slightly pretentious about this, but I do think it's a lot about identity. Like, what is it now to be a real German? What is it to be a real French person? What is it to be a real American? I mean, what is it about ancestry? Is it about devotion to a set of values? Is it, you know, anti-Islam? And these questions come up constantly, particularly in, you know, the European Union, which is designed to share sovereignty. It's designed to give Europeans a slightly different identity than the purely national one. And it's also, as you know, the EU was set up after Second World War to try to make sure there wasn't another one.
1: Exactly.
4: To kind of bind Germany into this larger body and keep the Germans and the French from killing each other, which they've been doing at a pretty good pace before. This is part of the issue. And then, you know, let's say for the French, it becomes complicated because after unification, I mean, before unification, France and West Germany were roughly the same population, roughly the same economic strength. After unification, that all changed. And this drives the French slightly crazy. So this is part of what Marine Le Pen goes on about. I mean, her party's symbol is Joan of Arc. Right? It's not the Vichy government.
1: No, it's not. The Chancellor Friedrich Merz has called these latest results, the state elections in Mecklenburg-Western Pomerania, and Berlin. He's called these latest results a disaster. But are the German mainstream parties having any success in presenting an alternative vision or view of what Germany should be to combat the AfD? Because they've said we will never be in coalition with them, haven't they?
4: Yes, yes. I mean, this is the so-called Brandmauer, the firewall. But the problem is, if you isolate a very popular party and you keep isolating them, it just makes them more popular, because it's just easier to say it's all the fault of the other people. But you're right. I mean, it's not just, you know, Mecklenburg, which is a little tiny East German place, right? It's you know, got like 1.5 million people total. And the other state that the AfD won, which is Saxony-Anhalt, which was like the week before, 2 weeks before, I mean, that's 2 million people. So both of them are smaller than Brooklyn. Right. So, and yet they are states and they have representation, and it obviously matters, and they're Eastern. But the AfD is running, as you say, first nationwide, at least in terms of the polls. So it's doing okay in West Germany too. And the two mainstream parties, which are in coalition in Berlin, which are the federal government, right? Merz's party and the Social Democrats have a very awkward relationship. I mean, they didn't really want to be in coalition with one another, but that's how it happened. And both of them are having lots of trouble, particularly with young people. Young people, you know, people, let's be nice, people under 35. I mean, generally are voting for the far left, which is a party called Die Linke, or the left, which is what did best in Berlin elections, or to the AfD. But they are turning away from these big church centrist mainstream parties that have dominated Germany since World War II. Now, to some degree, that makes Germany very European. I mean, that's been happening all over Europe. Just look at Italy, right? The big Christian parties have declined. I mean, Giorgia Meloni is a whole different kind of politician. So, but it is a disaster, and it has caused questions about whether Merz, who's a kind of a stiff guy, should be replaced, which would be very unusual in Germany anyway. There is another state leader in North Rhine-Westphalia that people talk about called Wuss, but he is pulling back from challenging Merz, so everybody feels kind of stuck. Now, Merz has all these reform plans that he thinks will produce economic growth, but there isn't a lot of excitement behind them. And in the meantime, as we've said, you know, partly because of the Iran war, partly because of the Ukraine war, the German economy is faltering. It is growing, but at a very, very slow pace. It no longer gets cheap energy from Russia, of course, because of sanctions. Its big export market, particularly for cars in China, is declining. It was very slow to adopt electrical cars or even hybrids. And so its export model, you know, we produce things, other people buy them, is faltering. Volkswagen is trying to get rid of hundreds of thousands of workers and is looking to perhaps figure out how to build tanks.
1: Yep, Volkswagen, the great German company. Look, just briefly before you go, what's going on with Russia and their hybrid warfare in Europe? I mean, we're seeing all across Europe this Russian hybrid campaign, cyber attacks and sabotage to drones and disinformation. I mean, two questions. Is it Russia escalating against NATO, or are they simply trying to unsettle NATO and therefore unsettle NATO's support for Ukraine?
4: Well, I think the two things are both true. Now, they've been doing this kind of stuff for a while, but the pace of it is increasing, and their willingness to take risk is increasing. I've been working on this. You know, you have a lot of European intelligence officials, but also leaders in Denmark, Poland, blah, blah, blah, even France, saying to their publics, this is serious, we have to be careful. Now, they're not talking about some ground invasion, right, from Russia. No. That's not the point. The point is, let's say, in Leipzig, when Merz put his finger, attributed this to Russia, the Russians sent drones into Leipzig airport using people inside Germany to try to blow up big Ukrainian transport planes that were at that airport, because Putin has been very explicit lately in saying that the factories and the countries that are supporting Ukraine in its war are also vulnerable. And so there's been, you know, attacks on train engines in Poland, right near the border. There have been any series of things. So, yes, I think it is increasing, and it is designed to make Europeans afraid. I mean, the Russians are very explicit. I mean, fear is part of their strategy, and they are trying to divide Europeans. They're trying to make European people feel their governments aren't protecting them, they are trying to undermine European support,
1: popular support for Ukraine. Yeah,
4: absolutely.
1: Yeah. All right, Stephen. Always great to talk. Appreciate it. Love your perspective, and do thank you for your time. Thank you.
4: Thank you, Philip. All the best to you.
1: Stephen Erlanger has. The chief diplomatic correspondent for the New York Times, based in Berlin. What's going on in Germany, I think, is profoundly interesting. It's emblematic, too, of what's happening everywhere across Europe, in Britain, France, some might even say here in Australia, too. 1-300-800-222 is the number. All right, do we speak less than we used to? Apparently. So we're going to talk about that in a moment. Just before we go there, a lot of talk about John Farnham this week, of course, with John's declining health, his inability to turn up at the tribute concert to him. A lot of people putting a thumbs up and a nod in his direction, and as well they might.

0: John Farnham, surely one of the great voices this country's ever produced, Raindrops. All right, do we speak less than we used to? Would you know how many words you speak in a day? I mean, I probably speak a few more than a lot of you, but that's just the way it is. But generally, would you have any idea? I guess not the number, but it seems that according to a new study, daily conversations are shrinking. We are talking less. To learn more, we're joined by Valeria Pfeiffer, who's an assistant professor of psychology at the University of Missouri in Kansas City. She's also the principal investigator of the Language and Cognition Lab at the university. Joins us on the line from Kansas in the US. Valeria, good evening to you. Welcome to Nightlife.
1: Thanks for having me.
0: Tell me what you found. What did you discover?
1: Yeah, so we had, you know, as you just mentioned, it's very hard to know how many words you have spoken in a day. That's not something that we typically can report or recall. So based on a naturalistic observation method, we were able to use a data set that was comprised of different sub-studies and spent 14 years. And what we found very briefly is that over the last 14 years, so since 2005, we have lost about 338 words of daily spoken words. So what that means is that you're speaking 338 words less each day compared to 1 year prior.
0: And you know this, isn't it? Because that's right. How did you measure it anyway?
1: Yeah, so all of these studies that we used in our data set, we're using a method called the electronically activated recorder, or EAR for short. Mm-hmm. It's a little device that the participant wears around with themselves as they go through their daily lives. And it will record short sound bites several times per hour, again, during the daily life of the participant. So it records about five times an hour, 16 hours a day. And from that, we can gauge what the participant is doing, what sort of sound environment they're in, and also how many words they've said. Mm. And so the participant wears that several days, and then we can have a pretty good estimate of how much they're speaking on an average day.
0: Okay. Now, there were differences in the drop in the number of words spoken was more pronounced in certain groups, wasn't it?
1: Yeah, that's right. So again, there was this overall drop for everybody, but then we thought, okay, maybe it's different for younger compared to older participants, or in our sample, that's those over the age of 25 and those under the age of 25. And what we found was that indeed for younger individuals, so those under the age of 25, this drop is more pronounced. They lose about 451 words of daily spoken language per year. Which is a much faster decline compared to those over the age of 25 who lose about 314 words per year.
0: Why, Valeria? Do we know? I suppose all of us are going to say, yeah, because young people have just got their nose in their phones all the time. Yeah.
1: I mean,
0: why do you think we're losing words?
1: You're asking the right question. We don't know. We didn't even set out to find this effect. It was more of an accident that we stumbled across it. And now we're just like you, wondering why. Mm. So one of the reasons we split our sample at the age of 25 is that we wanted to see if perhaps the digital natives or younger generations who supposedly use their phones more may be experiencing more of a decline, which is indeed what we found. So we think that at least in part, this decline in spoken language may be because it has been replaced by, say, typed conversations. So chats, emails, you know, texts, WhatsApp, you name it. Some of these certainly have replaced some of the spoken interactions that we used to have. Mm. But I don't think that can explain everything.
0: No, no, I don't know either, because this is all just anecdotal, isn't it? But my anecdotal evidence would be that young people are not so interested in talking on the phone as they are in texting. They don't like phone calls, and if you leave a voicemail message, this is regarded as distinctly old school, to which they would never even bother listening, but they will respond to texts. I wonder why this is.
1: Well, I think there are some very important differences between speaking with each other, especially on the phone or face-to-face, compared to texting. So when we text, you know, we don't necessarily have to engage with that. If you send me a text message, I can just ignore that and get back to you whenever it fits me.
0: Yeah.
1: I also don't have to pay attention because there's a written record of exactly what you said, so I don't need to remember anything. I don't need to pay any attention, and I can always go back and check what it is that you said. So this asynchronous nature of texting may be one of the reasons why it just feels more comfortable because it is easier in some ways to do.
0: Yeah, I think that is probably right. Here's another thing. One of the popular myths or beliefs is that there's a difference between men and women talking, and that, you know, if I was to characterize or stuff to stereotype it, it would be, oh yeah, we all know that women talk more than men. But is that right?
1: I mean, so there's a study in 2007 that looked at that and found that men and women speak about the same amount of words. This was also a study using the same method of the electronically activated recorder.
0: Yeah.
1: Now, we originally used this data set that we have now used to analyze the decline of spoken language. We used that to also look at gender differences in talkativeness. And what we found is, by and large, there are no differences in how much men and women speak. Except there is a period of time in midlife which overlaps with child-rearing duties where women speak more than men. We think this might be due to a sampling bias in our data because it is more common for our method to be recording people in their private lives as opposed to at their job site. And so we kind of oversampled women a little bit in that age
0: Okay.
1: range.
0: Yeah. Okay.
1: But again, by and large, throughout most periods of life, they're speaking about the same amount.
0: Okay. Let's put that one aside to bed then. Why is talking important, Valeria?
1: Talking is important for several reasons. So, for one, we have all these, cognitive and emotional things that we do when we talk with each other. But most importantly, we kind of build and form relationships using talking to each other. And we also kind of send continuous signals to the people that we're talking with that we don't want any harm to them. It's kind of like you're sending a little signal that says, "Hey, I'm not a threat. We're talking with each other, whether we're negotiating, we're joking." It kind of is a little bit disarming. And so when we speak, we don't just exchange the words. There's so much more going on these social and emotional levels that really help us feel belonging, feel less isolated, and feel connected to the community that we're interacting with.
0: The direction that things are going there is not encouraging, I suppose, in that sense, is it?
1: Is not encouraging. So, over the course of the study, we've lost about 28% of the words that we used to speak back in 2005, which is a lot. That's about a third of the words that we used to say in a day. So, if this trend continues, and we think during the pandemic things may have gotten slightly worse even, that kind of looks as if though we're heading to being a silent or minimally talking society. And to me, that's very scary to think about.
0: It's very scary for me as the talk presenter, I must say, Valeria, because you and I will be the last people left on the planet wanting to speak with each other. I mean, it's a form of combating loneliness, though, too, though, conversation, isn't it?
1: Yes, that's right.
0: You wonder whether that is going to, reassert its primacy at
1: So,
0: some point.
1: yeah, I think that this decline in spoken conversation also coincides with this observation that we're in this epidemic of loneliness, as we call it in the United States. And we think that through the loss of language, there may be some connection to loneliness. So we know that people who speak more or have more conversations generally feel better, they're happier, there's more positive emotion. So it's associated with higher psychological well-being. And based on that, the inverse is true too. If you don't have enough conversations, that may lead to you not feeling as great, maybe feeling more lonely, feeling more negative emotions. So there is a relationship there, and that holds for introverts and extroverts. But whether, being more lonely causes you to speak less, or speaking less causes you to be more lonely, the science on that is still out there. So we hope that with our new study, we kind of push a little bit harder on people to keep investigating this so we better understand what the implications of losing spoken language are.
0: No, I think it's fair. I was shocked when I saw the study. I thought, dear me, It's one more step on the slippery slope, Valerio. Terrific to talk with you. I appreciate it. Thanks for having a chat with us.
1: Thanks for having me.
0: Valerio Pfeiffer is from the University of Missouri in Kansas. Joining us on the line from campus there. She's the principal investigator of the Language and Cognition Lab. There you got it. We're speaking less. Not for the next hour, though, I hope, because we have the mighty challenge coming up where you'll need to speak, because if you can't speak, you can't win. All right, 1-300-800-222. There are lines free, 1-300-800-222. 25 questions, answer question 25, and you will be a winner. All right, someone's got to win. May as well be you. Last one for me for the week. See you straight after the news.
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3: ABC News with Tim Wharton. The opposition says AI companies should be forced to alert governments quicker about incidents such as the OpenAI data breach. The Prime Minister has confirmed an OpenAI artificial intelligence agent gained unauthorised access to a Medicare data portal in June. The company did not identify or notify the government of the incident until 3 months after the fact via email. Shadow Defence Minister James Patterson has told 7:30 the government should place obligations on AI companies to report breaches as soon as they are identified.
4: We want to shorten that loop because in this instance it was not a catastrophic failure or loss of data, but next time it could be, and I don't want there to be any gap between notification and action.
3: The head of OpenAI has warned that the rapid acceleration of artificial development calls for extreme care. Sam Altman made the comment to the United Nations Security Council before the federal government revealed that an OpenAI agent hacked into a Medicare data portal in June. Mr. Altman says that AI systems are becoming more capable and more autonomous and can move faster than institutions.
5: That concern becomes especially important as we approach systems that can improve themselves and future versions of themselves, often called recursive self-improvement. As the process of building AI becomes more automated, the pace of AI progress could accelerate rapidly. This moment calls for extreme care.
3: The National Farmers Federation says a deal struck with the federal government to avoid farm worker shortages is only a short-term fix. Farmers raised the alarm last month after the government began slowing down visa processing. The government says it will work with farmers to prioritise people with specific skills in agriculture who have applied for working holiday visas. NFF Chief Michael Guerin says it's welcome news for farmers despite long-term concerns around the workforce.
6: And if we all stick to the good faith nature of it, in other words, only put forward the most urgent visa applications already in the system for processing, the government will process those as a matter of priority, and we hope that'll start to unblock some of the really critical pinch points we currently have.
3: A young boy has died after being allegedly shot in the face at a unit in Sydney's northwest on Monday. Nick Parmiter reports.
7: The boy was treated by paramedics at the time and taken to hospital, but has died this evening. Five other people were in the unit at the time but were not injured. Three 18-year-olds were arrested by police, two were released, and one has been charged with concealing a serious indictable offence. He was formally refused bail at a hearing on Tuesday, and the matter has been adjourned until next month. A 43-year-old woman was also present, while the fifth person has not been located. Although police initially reassured the community that they didn't believe the incident was related to organised crime, they later revealed they were investigating whether the men present had criminal links.
3: Chinese President Xi Jinping is calling for his country and the United States to be partners rather than rivals, just hours after arriving in Washington for a landmark state visit. The BBC's Sarah Smith has more.
8: A truce in the trade war between the US and China has been extended by a couple of months. Significant issues still need to be resolved to extend it further. China's ongoing technical military assistance to Iran will be a bone of contention, as well as its purchases of Russian oil that helped to finance the war in Ukraine. The topic likely to dominate is AI, as both countries race for dominance in the sector. Despite recent warnings about the potential dangers, the two leaders are unlikely to agree new rules or safeguards to slow the development of the technology. They may, however, agree a mechanism by which they can warn each other directly about the technology getting out of control.
3: Germany's foreign minister says Russia remains determined to break Ukraine's resistance. Overnight strikes on Ukraine have left at least two people dead. The attacks follow a warning from Denmark that Russia will likely escalate its hybrid warfare in the coming months. German foreign minister Johann van der Poel says Moscow is behind a recent thwarted attack on its country soil.
9: Russia's goal remains to break Ukraine's resistance. Russia's hybrid attacks against those who support Ukraine, support international law, have reached a new level.
3: Socceroos coach Tony Popovic says his youthful side has a golden opportunity to test itself against the world's best in its upcoming friendly matches against world soccer powerhouse Brazil. Popovic has named seven uncapped players in his squad but will be without injured striker Mo Touré for the games to be held in Townsville tomorrow and Brisbane on Tuesday. Popovic says Australia will benefit from facing the world's fifth-ranked nations.
10: This is something special for us. 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We also want to keep improving and getting better. And when you play one of the best in the world, that gives you an opportunity to grow.
3: You're up to date with the latest ABC News. 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
11: Western Australia's weather, showers and gusty thunderstorms across the eastern parts of the central wheat belt, eastern parts of southeast coastal, eastern Gascoyne, Goldfields, Eucla, southeast Pilbara and south interior. Showers over remaining southern and central parts of the southwest land division, possible heavy falls in the southern Goldfields and adjacent inland Eucla. For Perth, 12 degrees the overnight minimum before a partly cloudy Friday, slight chance of a shower, a forecast maximum of 23 degrees.
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0: Yes, well, hello, and how are you? Philip Clark with you on ABC Local Radio. We are right around the country, everywhere you are. You should be getting us loud and clear. How are you? Hope you're well. Third hour of the program. It's 6 past midnight. That's Eastern time. 6 past 10 in Western Australia, 24 to midnight in South Australia and the Northern Territory. If you're trying to listen to us on Channel 25 tonight, in Grafton, Kempsey, Coffs Harbour, Corn in South Australia, and later on in Bendigo and Central Victoria and Tamworth, there'll be some problems because a lot of TV channels will be off air for planned works. But look, we're there on broadcast, of course, on all your frequencies around the country on the local radio network, and also we're there on the Listen app as well. So just put, and if you're listening to us on the Listen app, you can grab our podcasts by putting Nightlife into the search bar as well. I hope you're getting us. All right, we've got 25 questions in the Mighty Challenge if you'd like to have a crack at it. 1-300-800-222 is the number. A lot of you commenting on the fact that we're speaking less. Robert from Denver says, 3 people left, you're not shutting this guy down as I send a text. Exactly, Robert, this is the point. Bob from Narang says, you and your guests spoke about numerous words not being used now. Did you mention what some of those words are? Well, no, Bob, they're all kinds of words. Milo from the Blue Mountains. Milo, what planet are you on? Really, with all due respect, Milo. Phil, says Milo. If Stewie from Victor Harbour calls in, can you please let him get on his soapbox? It's highly entertaining and the highlight of the week. Gee, Milo. I'd be happy for him to have his own segment on the show. Maybe instead of the science guy who says stuff we don't understand. Oh, Milo, really? 1-300-800-222. Stewie, please accept this in the best possible spirit. Gordon in Townsville says, Phil, I'm with you. Women will talk under wet concrete despite the science. What? Gordon, I'm glad I've identified you as the author of this statement. 1-300-800-222 is the number. Peter from Elstonwick says, by the way, last night during the challenge, the subject of Bjorn Borg came up and you said he'd lost a lot of his fortune post-tennis. This was incorrect. It's actually Boris Becker who lost most of his money. Bjorn Borg is worth millions. Boris is now worth only about $200,000. Maybe it's a case of too many BBs. Oh, thank you, Peter. That we may well have got the wrong RBB, that's true. Thank you. All righty. Is everybody set and ready? Because if you are, so am I.
1: The Mighty Challenge.
0: Yes, the Mighty Challenge. 25 questions in 5 categories. Our categories tonight are category number 1, smells like. Category number 2, teens. Category number 3, spirits. Category number 4, useful plants. Category number 5, buildings. All right. Smells like, teens, spirits, useful plants, buildings. Errol from Tittywinny Beach is going to kick us off. Errol, g'day. How are you?
2: Good morning, Phil. Not too bad, you know.
0: Hey, you've been travelling. Yeah, on a scale of 1 to 10. Errol, what do you reckon?
2: Oh, about 7, I suppose.
0: Yeah. Well, I think, you know what, that's cruising altitude, Errol, I reckon, 7. Yeah. I reckon if you hang in there on 7, you'll be in for a safe landing, I would think.
2: Yeah, you've got to make sure the wheels are down.
0: Oh, yeah, no, yeah, exactly, and tray tables are upright.
2: Yeah.
0: Hey, Errol, what do you like? Smells like, teens, spirits, useful plants, buildings.
2: Buildings.
0: Buildings it is. Question number 1. In which Australian building would you find the Bennelong restaurant?
2: I think that's the Sydney Opera House.
0: Correct. It is. The Bennelong restaurant is in the Sydney Opera House, named after Bennelong. Question number 2. Were you staying in buildings?
2: Oh, yeah.
0: Question number 2. The Mall Terrace entrance facade. The River Terrace entrance facade, the concourse entrance facade, the south parking entrance facade, and the heliport facade are the five facades of which building?
2: Bloody hell.
0: The five facades of which building? The mall entrance, River Terrace, Concourse, South Parking, heliport.
2: It's got a heliport, might be a hospital.
0: Now, the five facades of which building?
2: Could be a hospital building, but obviously it's not.
0: Well, you have to tell me which building.
2: I understand that.
0: Hmm.
2: Oh, the ABC building in Melbourne. That's a lot of facades.
0: That's a lot. That's too many facades for the ABC. Thank you, Errol. Best of luck.
2: Thank you.
0: All right. No, I hope for a clear night and a well-lit airstrip. Good on you. See you, mate. Bye-bye. Errol from Tittywitty Beach, 1-300-800-222. Here's my number. Mario from Lanier. Hello, Mario. G'day, Mario. You there?
3: Oh, hello.
0: Hello, Mario. What happened? You fall asleep.
3: Sorry. Yeah. Okay, let's do it.
0: Are you on speaker there, Mario?
3: Oh, yeah. One second.
0: Let's get off that.
3: Okay, it's better. Yeah, I fell asleep.
0: Oh, you fell asleep?
3: Yeah.
0: Are you in bed, Mario?
3: Yes.
0: Oh, excellent. Yeah. All right, wake up. You can go back to sleep in a second. Question number two.
3: You got that right.
0: Question number two. Buildings, the mall entrance facade, the River Terrace entrance facade, the concourse entrance facade, the South Parking entrance facade, and the heliport facade are the five facades of which building?
3: I have no idea.
0: That's fair enough.
3: I'm going to go back to sleep.
0: Sleepy times now, Mario. See ya. One, two, three, bong, you're gone. See ya. Alrighty. Paul from Geelong, will come to you 1 second, mate. Richard in Hobart. Hello, Richard.
4: Oh, hello. I'm telling you, just wander back inside so I don't wake up my neighbours whilst I'm talking to you.
0: What were you doing outside? Putting the rubbish bin out?
4: Hanging the washing out, actually.
0: Oh, hanging the washing out. Hang on, you just can't hang the washing out in the middle of the night, Richard. It'll get wet.
4: Look, it's semi-undercover, so it's the perfect time. And by the time it warms up in the morning, I'll be able to pull it off in the afternoon. It'll be just perfect.
0: No, Richard. You're hanging out in the night. There's dew. I tell you what, there are bats. Bats come and drop. Have you seen bat droppings on washing? It's horrible.
4: Look, not so much down here in southern Tassie. We've only got these little micro bats. We don't have any issues like that down this way. They're very, very cute and very rarely seen down this way.
0: Yeah, what about those rogue elephant seals, Richard? They'll make a mess of the washing too.
4: Oh, Neil, I walk by him every day. He's down where I have to visit Mum every day or so to help her down at 7 Mile Beach, and I was wandering by him every other day down there just for the sake of it. He's kind of cute for an elephant.
0: He's gone now. He's gone now, isn't he? He's back in the ocean.
4: But apparently he'll come back again for another molting, a massive molting event or something. I'm not totally.
0: Oh, yeah, good.
4: But he's kind of cute at the moment. Apparently, when they get a bit older, they look really ugly. But he is kind of cute at the moment.
0: Now, Richard, Ray in the Bay is also has pointed out another hazard to hanging out the washing in the middle of the night. Ray says, "Beware snowdroppers." Well,
4: no, not up my way. Trust me, up in this part of the world up here, there's no snowdroppers up here.
0: They'd be very.
4: I'm only 10 minutes from town, but I'm up in the bush sort of type thing. It's a bit hard. Hobart's a fabulous little.
0: Oh, you reckon snow droppings down on the lower areas of Hobart? Hey?
4: There's no one jumping fences to steal my socks at this time of night. Trust me, that would be. And if they did, they're welcome to me. If they're that desperate, I'd happily let them have it. I'd call my dog inside and say, "Look, just settle down."
0: I don't think they're after your socks, Richard. Now, question number two: we're in buildings. The mall terrace entrance, the River Terrace entrance, the concourse entrance, the South Parking entrance, and the heliport facade are the five facades of which building?
4: There'd be something in Melbourne somewhere along the lines, but Valeria, what a beautiful name. Isn't she gorgeous?
0: She was.
4: Fabulous. Just love it. I'd love to have a chat to you about that whole texting thing, but I don't think we've got time to do that. I don't have any idea what Melbourne building would there be. Some magnificent thing with a helipad. I don't know, Phil, but thank you for the chat. Love it.
0: See you very much for your time. See you, Richard. Bye-bye. Yes, best thing about living in the Pilbara, says my texter, is you can hang out laundry out at any time, no matter what. It'll be dry in an hour. Yeah. 1-300-800-222. Paul from Geelong. G'day, Paul.
5: Howdy, Phil. How you going?
0: Not bad. Question number two. We're in buildings. The Mall Terrace, the River Terrace, the Concourse Entrance, South Parking Entrance, Heliport are all facades of which building? There are five facades of which building?
5: We're not talking Australian buildings here, are we?
0: The category is the category is just buildings.
5: Well, haven't I? How we had it suggested might be something parliamentary. I might have something cracking White House.
0: What are you saying?
5: The White House.
0: Not the White House, Paul, no. Not the White House. Cyrus from Wonthaggi. G'day, Cyrus.
6: Hey Phil, how are you?
0: Oh, I'm pretty good. Yeah, pretty good.
6: Awesome.
0: We're a bit stuck on this one. Buildings. We've got five facades here. Which building would they be part of?
6: I'd have a guess at the Pentagon.
0: Correct. Yes. There are five faces to a Pentagon, aren't there? And there the Mall Terrace, the River Terrace, the Concourse Entrance, the South Parking Entrance. Gee, they're boring names, aren't they? And the Heliport facade. They'll all be renamed the Trump Entrance. It's very shortly, I suppose.
6: Or the ivory.
0: Question number three. We're in buildings. You can stay here or you can move to useful plants or smells like teens, spirits. Up to you.
6: Let's go smells like, please.
0: Smells like. Question number three. Bromidosis is the technical name for the smell from which part of the human body, Cyrus?
6: The smell from which part of the human body, yes, said.
0: Bromidosis is the technical name for the smell from which part of the human body?
6: I can only think it would be the armpit.
0: Not the pits, no. Sorry, Cyrus, no. Don't worry, it's not... no, that's not correct. Glenn from Penrith. Hello, Glenn.
7: Oh, g'day, Phil. How you going, mate?
0: Pretty good. Yeah, pretty good. Pretty good.
7: I was thinking bromidosis. I don't know what that was.
0: No, we're not going there. Bromidosis, we're up to, is the technical name for the smell from which part of the human body?
7: I was going to say the armpits myself, but that went, so I'll just say the feet.
0: Correct. Yes, it is.
7: Oh, wow.
0: It's the feet. I've never understood why your feet. I suppose because they're in socks and boots all day, aren't they?
7: That's I don't funny. Know where they get. That was just a guess. I don't know where they get bromidosis out of it.
0: Oh, there you go. There you go.
7: Must be some of the word that means something.
0: Question number four. What do you want? Smells like, or teens, or spirits, or useful plants, or
7: like
0: buildings?
7: Spirit, I get it. And what are the others? Buildings and.
0: Smells like teens, spirits.
7: Yeah.
0: As in like as song, in Nirvana, yeah. Yes. Then useful plants or buildings?
7: I'll go smell.
0: Feet. I've never understood why your feet. I suppose because they're in socks and boots all day, aren't they?
7: That's I don't funny. Know where they get. That was just a guess. I don't know where they get bromidosis out of it.
0: Oh, there What's you go.
7: You know, there you must go. Must be some of the word that means something.
0: Question number four. What do you want? Smells like, or teens, or spirits, or useful plants, or buildings?

0: like?
1: Smells like. Which five-letter adjective for an unpleasantly pungent or bitter smell comes from the Latin for sharp?
0: Latin for sharp, not blunt. And smells like. Oh.
1: Which five-letter adjective for an unpleasantly pungent?
0: Yeah, I know what an adjective is, and I know how many letters five are. And it comes from the Latin word for sharp. And it's a smells like. Oh, I can't think, man.
1: All right, Glenn, we'll move on. Thank you. 1-300-800-222 is the number. Thanks for the text, by the way. Someone's texted in saying that relation to Bjorn Borg and Boris Becker, both were true. Borg started up a clothes-wear company and nearly went bankrupt over it. Becker did have two divorces, lost all his money, and actually went to Brixton Jail in London for a tax fraud. That's right, he did too. He did. Yeah. Okay. All right. Thank you. Vicky in Maddington says bromidosis. Broom. Fred Flintstone's feet running his car through the floor. Yes, exactly. All righty. Nick from Budgie Boy. Hello, Nick.
2: Hey, Phil.
1: Question four we're up to. Smells like. Which five-letter adjective for an unpleasantly pungent or bitter smell comes from the Latin for sharp?
2: I should have paid more attention when I was doing Latin in school.
1: You're lucky you did it. I mean, I don't know how many kids do it these days, Nick.
2: Well, I mean, I sound a lot younger than I am, Phil.
1: Okay.
2: Good Lord, I don't know. I'm just rushing home from work to go to golf, mate.
1: Hang on, you're rushing home from work to go to golf?
2: Well, you know, I've got to get a couple of hours sleep in.
1: No, I don't mind I don't mind you going to play golf, Nick, but I mean, it's a bit. Yeah, you're going to lose your ball quite easily in this at this time of night, aren't you?
2: No, I'm going to get 4 or 5 hours in before I.
1: Oh, I see. Okay, you got an early tea time, in other words. Yeah.
2: Yeah,
1: fair enough. Yeah.
2: Still got to go to work tomorrow.
1: Yeah. Okay. No, fair enough. I'm with you on that. Yep. What do you reckon? Which five-letter adjective for an unpleasantly pungent or bitter smell comes from the Latin for sharp?
2: I can't even come up with one with five letters. I think it's stench or funk. That's all I've got.
1: No, it's not going to do it. Yep. Good luck, Nick. Hit them straight. See you, mate. Bye-bye. Ian from Wanturna. G'day, Ian.
3: Hey, g'day, mate. How are you?
1: Pretty good. Question four. Smells like. Which five-letter adjective for an unpleasantly pungent or bitter smell comes from the Latin for sharp?
3: Oh, sorry, I have to do this. I know what an adjective is. No, sorry, I don't know. I don't know what it is, man. It says dummy.
1: That's all right. No worries. We'll move on. 1-300-800-222. Amanda from Launching Place. Yes, that's correct. Steve from Frankston. Correct. Leon in Smythesdale. Aha. That is five, Leon, but no, that's not correct. Steve from Wardyallic. Yes, correct. April in Collaroy. Correct. Sean from Hobart's got the right answer. Chris from West Leederville. Babs in Ringwood all have the right answer. Who's going to help us out here? Matt's in Launceston. G'day, Matt.
4: Hello, Phil.
1: Hello. What are we after? Which five-letter adjective for an unpleasantly pungent or bitter smell comes from the Latin for sharp?
4: I've only got odour is the only thing that I can think of.
1: Oh, O-D-O-U-R. It's five letters. Yeah, that's true. Not from the Latin for sharp, no. Sorry, Matt. Appreciate it. Thank you. Chris from Sherwood. G'day, Chris.
5: Good evening, Phil, and happy Friday.
1: Happy Friday. Yeah, indeed.
5: Isn't it great that Lockie's playing?
1: Lockie Neal is in the... Well, it'll be his last game for Brisbane. It could be his last game and a premiership before he moves. Yeah.
5: $10,000 poorer.
1: Do you reckon he's paying it?
5: Oh, how dare you. Of course not. he'll sell something or something will work.
1: I was a bit, I was in two minds about it, but then I actually did examine the

0: film footage pretty closely, I mean, he smacked him in the guts. He just did, you know.
1: Yeah, yeah. Well, some might say that the AFL sort of went through a process and we don't want violence in the game. And then I don't think the Lions took down an extra player. Was that true? the poor old Freo guys, a couple have dropped out there and they've missed out. But, yeah, no one from the Lions missed out. That's really weird. Anyway,
0: look, anyway, yes, he's in the team. He's in the team. It's going to be a great grand final. So
1: the Lions and Finns up tomorrow night.
0: Yeah, good on the Finns. Okay. All right, which five-letter adjective for an unpleasantly pungent or bitter smell comes from the Latin for sharp?
1: St. Edmunds in Ipswich. There was a brother Schofield who used to teach us Latin. And I have got acrid stuck in my head. Oh, lucky.
0: Correct. Acrid, yes. Acrid is the Latin for sharp, and it describes an unpleasantly pungent or bitter smell. Acrid. Question five. We're in smells like. You can stay here.
1: No, please.
0: Teens, spirits, buildings, useful plants.
1: Let's go towards spirits, and I think one in a row is my record, so can only get better.
0: What was the brother's name again?
1: Schofield.
0: I don't think Brother Schofield would be happy with just one correct answer.
1: Oh, no.
0: He'd get the strap out of it, I think, for that.
1: He was a Christian brother, and he didn't show much Christianity towards me.
0: They weren't.
1: The Sisters of Mercy showed me no mercy.
0: No, exactly. They weren't big on mercy, were they, that lot?
1: I was a naughty boy.
0: I was under the yoke as well. Question number five. Spirits, all right. Sun, Tori, and Nikka are two of the best known Japanese brands of which spirit?
1: Suntory.
0: And Nikka.
1: I'm going to go Asahi.
0: Not sake.
1: Okay,
0: no.
1: thank you very much.
0: Thanks, Chris. Bye-bye. You were right. One was it. Julia in the gong. G'day, Julia.
2: Hi, Phil.
0: Question number five. We're in spirits. Suntory and Nikka are two of the best known Japanese brands of which spirit? It's not sake.
2: So it's not sake?
0: No.
2: Oh, because I thought he said a sake. And so then I just thought he mispronounced it.
0: No,
2: oh,
0: it's not sake.
2: The other one. Oh, but I won't get it in time. So, have a good night.
0: Thanks, Julia. Bye-bye.
2: See ya.
0: Barbara from Forkham Beach, I see you. Come to you shortly. Dan in Rocky. G'day, Dan.
3: Yeah, how you going, mate?
0: Not bad.
3: Just on what we discussed about 6 months ago, I finally learned how to do the ratchet straps.
0: Oh, did you?
3: Yeah. It took me a bit.
0: Yeah, I know. It can be a bit of a puzzle sometimes working it all out.
3: I know. When you said you couldn't do it, and I said, well, I got no chance. But then I had to learn, and it took me about 3 days.
0: Yeah. Once you figured it out, it changes your life in terms of strapping things.
3: Yeah.
0: Hey, question five. We're in spirits. Suntory and Nikka are two of the best-known Japanese brands of which spirit?
3: Well, going back to my bar days, but I don't think it's a spirit, though, but I'll say liqueur would be Midori.
0: No, it's not Midori. Sorry, Dan. No, it's not Midori. No. Keith from Sippy Downs. G'day, Keith.
4: Oh, good morning, Phil. I really haven't the friendliest idea, but I'll volunteer gin.
0: Not gin. No. Sorry, Keith. See ya. No, it's not gin. Roz from Strath Album. G'day, Roz.
5: Suntory whiskey.
0: What are we after?
5: Suntory whiskey. I was just having a joke.
0: So hang on, Ross. Your answer is?
5: I think it's whiskey, right?
0: Whiskey is correct, yes.
5: Yeah, look, I was having a joke with a really good Scottish friend of mine, right? And she lives in Elgin. And we were talking. She goes, Japanese doing whiskey. Anyway, I'll just shut up.
0: Yeah, Japanese whiskey is really good, actually, if you've never tried it. Nikka whiskey is particularly good.
5: No.
0: Question six, Roz. Okay. We're in spirits, so you can stay there, otherwise you can move.
5: I have to take this one, right?
0: You want to stay in spirits? Okay. In Victorian England, which alcoholic spirit would you be drinking if you, quote, smothered a parrot?
5: Oh, gin.
0: No, not gin. Sorry, Roz, no, not gin. No. Loz from Lynham. G'day, Loz.
6: Oh, hello. That was quick. I only just called a minute
0: ago.
6: Yeah,
0: I know. Well, we need a few takers here.
6: Victorian England?
0: Sorry?
6: Did you say Victorian England?
0: In Victorian England, which alcoholic spirit would you be drinking if you, quote, smothered a parrot? Not gin.
6: I've never heard it in my life. What colour's a parrot? It's green, isn't it? So I'm... what's green? Not rum. It wouldn't be rum, would it? I've had a couple of parrots tonight, you might be able to tell. Victorian England, what's the drink that Hemingway loved? Absinthe.
0: Correct.
6: No way.
0: Very good, yes. In Victorian England, if you smothered a parrot, you'd be drinking absinthe. Parrot, of course, refers to the green colour of parrots. Question 7. We're in spirits, Loz, if you like.
6: We'll stay. That was awfully lucky, so I can't imagine we'll continue, but please carry on. Thank you.
0: Blue agave is the base ingredient of which alcoholic spirit?
6: Agave is just a word for sugar, really, isn't it? Agave syrup. The blue, so it'd be blue curacao.
0: No, not correct. Not correct. Oh, sorry, Loz. No, not correct. Okay. Question number 7. We've got lines free if you want one. 1-300-800-222. Lines free, you'll get straight through if you want one. Barbara from Falconbridge. G'day, Barb.
7: How are you tonight?
0: Oh, I'm pretty good. Yeah, no, not bad at all. Blue agave is the base ingredient of which alcoholic spirit?
7: I haven't got a clue about this one. Sorry.
0: No good?
7: I rang for Acrid.
0: Oh, yes. Sorry, Barb. See ya. Bye. Bye. 1-300-800-222. Anybody got the answer here on the text line? We've got it. Yeah, we've got quite a few answers on the text line. Joyce from Perth, correct. Chipper. Oh, by the way, Chipper, I forgot to congratulate you last night. This is Chipper from King Island who, yeah, I'm sure you told me last night, Chipper, you'd just become a grandfather. Good on you. I'm interested in all these matters because I'm headed that way myself, as you know. Ted from Canberra. G'day, Ted.
8: Hey, Phil, how you going?
0: Not bad. Question number 7. Spirits. Blue agave is the base ingredient of which alcoholic spirit?
8: I'm tossing off, honestly. Is the blue, is it a blue herring?
0: A blue what?
8: Is the blue to throw me off?
0: I don't answer questions, as you know, Ted.
8: I'll just go with my second guess, tequila.
0: Tequila is correct, yes. Blue agave is the base ingredient of tequila.

0: Yes, tequila. Thank you, Milo. All righty, Ted, we're up to question number 8. We're in spirits, but you could move anywhere else. You can go smells like, or teens, or useful plants, or buildings.
1: I'll stay in spirits, thanks.
0: Staying in spirits? Okay. Himbeergeist, or Himbeergeist, is a German spirit made from which berries?

0: guess blackberries.
1: Not blackberries. Sorry, Ted. Thank you. Not blackberries. No. Troy from Atherton. G'day, Troy.
2: Yeah, evening, Phil. I hope the phone line's okay. A bit bad service tonight where I am.
1: No, I've got you loud and clear at the moment. Okay.
2: That's good. Good. Yeah, I rang up about the blue agave one. We actually...
1: Tequila.
2: Yeah. Oh, yeah, about 5 or 6 years ago up here in North Queensland, they actually started growing it as a trial, and the growing was a success, but they didn't realise just how labour-intensive it is to harvest it. Because in Mexico, it's all done by hand and cheap labour, and that over here, they couldn't get people to harvest it. And
1: how do you harvest it?
2: They actually have like a... Well, I wouldn't call it a hoe. It's like a hoe handle,
1: yeah.
2: And it has a sharp blade, almost like a shovel,
1: yeah,
2: on the end. And they actually have to like slice the outside spiky bits off, because it looks very similar to like a giant aloe vera plant, but very spiky.
1: Oh, because you only want the middle kernel sort of part of the plant.
2: Yeah,
1: do you?
2: like the root ball sort of thing.
1: That
2: it grows off. So they slice all the leaves off, and then they've got to literally dig around the root ball and pry it up out of the ground. It's pretty amazing to see. But I still see it every day when I drive to work. There's a couple of farmers that are still growing it. I don't know what they're using it for. The local distilleries are making their own
1: tequila.
2: Yeah, spirits or what? Yeah, I don't know.
1: Oh, yeah, interesting. Troy, question 8. We're in spirits. Himbeergeist is a German spirit made from which berries?
2: Raspberries.
1: Correct. Yes, made from raspberries. Sounds terrible to me, but anyway.
2: Well, yeah, it's like the Jägermeister. I remember when that was a big thing. I remember back in 2007, nearly 20 years ago.
1: Oh, I don't reckon really the Jägermeister craze lasted that long, Troy.
2: No.
1: Oh, dear. It was a bit like I'm trying to think what the other, what was that coffee liqueur? The Tia Maria one. No, it didn't last that long either. Question number 9, we're in spirits. We've got one left, if you like.
2: Yeah, stay in spirits.
1: Which stoppered glass container for wine or spirits takes its name from a French word meaning to pour?
2: Decanter.
1: Correct. Decanter. Yes, a decanter, which if you're in a posh household, that's where they put the wine in, don't they?
2: Yeah.
1: If you're in an ordinary household, they simply take the top off it. Question number 10, we've got no more spirits. So spells like teens, useful plants, buildings.
2: Oh, well, I was a teen once. We'll give that a go.
1: Okay. Thank you, Chipper. Cheers, Phil. I'm feeling old now at 55. Oh, Chipper, come on. 55? Feeling old? You haven't seen anything yet. All right. Troy, teens, is it?
2: Yeah.
1: Question number 10. In which year did the Roman Emperor Augustus die? I'll give it to you plus or minus 2. Well, if you think about the question, that's pretty generous. Teens. In which year did the Roman Emperor Augustus die?
2: Oh, so we're talking, yes, okay, it's in like the teen years, but was it AD, BC? I've got no idea. I'll say 12 AD.
1: Correct. I said I'd give it to you plus or minus. I said I'd give it to you plus or minus 2. The answer is 14 AD.
2: Oh.
1: See how much you know about Roman history, Troy. Look at that. Look at that. Put his finger straight on it. Augustus, hey, 14 AD. Question number 11. We're in teens. You can move, if you like, to buildings or useful plants or smells like.
2: I think I'll move to buildings.
1: Back to buildings. Okay. We got a bit stuck on the Pentagon there for a while, but here we go. Question number 11. By what name is the campanile of the Cattedrale Metropolitana Primaziale di Santa Maria Assunta more commonly known?
2: the Vatican.
1: Not the Vatican. Join. No. Thanks, mate. See ya.
2: No worries.
1: Bye. Thank you for all the goss about tequila. Greg in Coffs Harbour. Hi, Greg.
0: Hi.
1: Question 11 or 11. Yeah. By what this name is the campanile of the Cattedrale Metropolitana Provinciale di Santa Maria Assunta more commonly known?
0: Venice?
1: No, not Venice, thank you. No, not Venice. Penny from Albany Creek. G'day, Penny.
3: Hi, how's it going?
1: Pretty
3: I was
1: good.
3: Hoping you wouldn't, you'd skip me for that one. I was thinking it was St. Mark's Cathedral, the place in Venice as well.
1: Oh, no, it's not St. Mark's. No, Penny. No, no. No, sorry, but see ya, bye-bye. No, it's not St. Mark's. Richard, Sam, I've got you. Sean on the Central Coast. G'day, Sean.
4: Simon.
1: Oh, Simon, sorry. Yep. Computer says no. Simon says you're Sean. Okay, Simon, hello. By what name is the campanile of the Cattedrale Metropolitana Primaziale di Santa Maria Assunta more commonly known?
4: Is that Italian, is it?
1: I can't answer that, does I?
4: Sorry, that's all right. We're not allowed to ask you questions. No. Sorry, Phil, I do not know. Thank you.
1: Okay, thank you. 1-300-800-222 is the number. Richard in Wollongong. G'day, Richard.
5: You know, Phil, when you say you had me, you certainly did. I've got no idea.
1: You know.
5: Thanks, mate.
1: Thanks, mate. Cheers. Bye-bye. See you later. Margaret from Berry will know the answer to this. Hi, Margaret.
6: Oh, Philip, we're old mates from such a long, many, many years ago. I actually got a T-shirt that said I won the quiz, and all I got was this lousy T-shirt. Do you remember those days?
1: I do remember those days.
6: It must be 20 years ago.
1: It's got to be the 20 years ago.
6: Thing. It's a Compostela. The Compostela.
1: By what name is the campanile of the Cattedrale Metropolitana Primaziale di Santa Maria Assunta, more commonly known? No good? Oh, Margaret's, I think Margaret's disappeared. Sorry, Margaret. You seem to have dropped out there. Who's got the right answer here? Maria's got the right answer. Tony and Melville's got the right answer. Maxine from Scarborough. And Jenny from Cooperoo, Sean and Hobart have all got the right answer. What about Steve in Leicester? Hi, Steve.
7: Morning, Phil.
1: By what name is the campanile of the Cattedrale Metropolitana Primaziale di Santa Maria Assunta more commonly known?
7: Well, obviously Italian. I know the Italian Houses of Parliament.
1: No, not the Italian Houses of Parliament, Steve, no. No, not the Italian Houses of Parliament. Lex in Burra. G'day, Lex.
8: Hi, Philip. I knew this would come to me. I want you to repeat the question because I just want you to repeat it in your accent as best as you can.
1: By what name?
8: I'm going to bow out because I can't
1: no good.
8: Know the answer.
1: All right. Thank you, Lex. See ya.
8: Good night.
1: Bye. Helen in Ashfield will know the answer to this. Hello, Helen. Hi, Helen.
9: Do you want me to give you the answer now?
1: By what name is the campanile of the Cattedrale Metropolitana Primaziale di Santa Maria Assunta more commonly known? Oh, hang on. Oh, Helen, sorry. We can't have Brains Trusts in the background there. Paul from Esperance. G'day, Paul.
10: G'day, Phil. How you going?
1: Not bad. What am I after here, Paul?
10: I've just got something to say after that. I reckon it's Christ the Redeemer.
1: No, not Christ the Redeemer.
10: What do you reckon David Glitzerfully threatened Andrew Infantino Dillon with to get that bloke off?
1: I do not know, Paul.
10: Does it reach of a World Cups thing, does it?
1: Thank you, Paul. Thank you, Paul. 1-300-800-222 is the number. Libby from Adelaide. No, that's not correct. Andy from Bateman's Bay. G'day, Andy.
11: G'day, Phil. Yeah, g'day. I had an auntie called Assunta. So anyway, my best guess is Leaning Tower of Pisa.
1: Correct. Yes. The Leaning Tower of Pisa. The tower, of course, in Pisa is a campanile, a bell tower. And it's the bell tower of the Cattedrale Metropolitana Primaziale di Santa Maria Assunta in Pisa. Very good, Andy. Question 12. We've got one left in buildings, otherwise it's useful plants. Smells like or teens.
11: The buildings, yeah.
1: Buildings it is. Question number 12. Who was the last Prime Minister to serve in Old Parliament House?
11: Bob Hawke.
1: Correct. It was Bob Hawke, yeah. Question number 13. Buildings, staying in buildings. We've got one left in buildings.
11: Oh, okay. Yeah.
1: Which former cathedral and current mosque in Istanbul has a name that means holy wisdom in Greek?
11: No, the only one that I can recall is supposed to be has the biggest dome there. So it's sort of a name that related to a witch. So it, I don't think it's that one. And in Istanbul, no, I'm not familiar. I know it's in Turkey, Istanbul. It's best I can do. Thanks.
1: Thanks, Addy. Bye-bye. You helped us out at least with the Leaning Tower of Pisa. Margaret in Melbourne. Hello, Margaret.
12: Oh, good. That was quick as well. I was ringing for the Leaning Tower of Pisa.
1: Yes.
12: As soon as I heard you say campanile, I thought there's only one campanile that everybody knows, but everybody didn't know.
1: No, they didn't. A campanile is the bell tower, of course, yes.
12: Of course, yeah. That's all right. They're always separate in Italy.
1: Yep, they
12: there's
1: were.
12: The chapter house, they were in there's a campanile, so they're all, but I won't hold it up this time.
1: Oh, you'll know the answer to this. Which former cathedral and current mosque in Istanbul has a name that means holy wisdom in Greek?
12: I think it might be Santa Sophia.
1: What Sophia?
12: I mean, Santa Sophia.
1: I'm inclined to give it to you.
12: That's what I learnt about it when I studied architecture.
1: Yes, it's not the Santa Sophia, but I will give it to you. It's the Hagia Sophia in Istanbul. Well, but I'll give it to you, yes. All right.
12: Well, we always used to call it the Santa Sophia.
1: Yeah, I know.
12: It got a fancy name, didn't it?
1: I think it's had the Hagia Sophia. I think it's been a Hagia Sophia for quite a while, Margaret, but there you go. Question 14.
12: Well, I did architecture a number of years ago. Like
1: did you? Okay.
12: Yeah, about 70 years ago.
1: Oh, has anything fallen down? I hope nothing you designed has fallen down, Margaret.
12: No, it hasn't fallen down. No, I'm one of your mature quizzes.
1: Good. That's what we like. Question 14. Now, you've got a choice of teens, smells like. A choice of smells like teens or useful plants. Up to you.
12: It smells like, and what's the second one?
1: One category is smells like. The second category is teens, as in T-E-E-N-S.
12: Oh, okay. I think I knew the acrid one, but I didn't ring up. I thought surely someone will get that. It's always in crosswords, isn't it, acrid? For the smells like. No, I'll go for teens, okay?
1: Teens it is. In Judaism, how old is a boy when he becomes a bar mitzvah?
12: Is it 11 or 12? You won't give me one either way.
1: No, not on this one, no.
12: I'll say 12.
1: Not 12, Margaret, no.
12: Thank you.
1: Thank you, bye. All the best to you too. Tracy from Mooney Ponds. Hello, Trace.
13: Oh, hi, Phil. I thought in Portnoy's, is it Portnoy's complaint? I thought he was 14.
1: Is that your answer?
13: That will be my answer.
1: No. Sorry, Tracy. Bye. No. Kerry from Henley Beach. G'day, Kerry.
14: Hi. I was hoping to get the... I rang up for the Hagia Sophia. You know, it was being Greek. I was on a couple of months ago.
1: Yeah.
14: Correct.
1: The Hagia Sophia, yeah. Amazing old building. Of course, it started out as a Christian place, and that's currently a mosque.
14: I've been there. I've been to see it, yeah.
1: Yeah, no, I saw it myself. earlier this year, actually. Question 14. In Judaism, how old is a boy when he becomes a bar mitzvah?
14: Well, I spent 3 months in Israel, Thomas. I think it's 13.
1: Correct. Yes, yes. It's 13. Gay has right. Lorella had the right answer too. Kerry, let's go to question 15. What do you want to do? Stay with teens or you can move somewhere else? If you like useful plants or smells like?
14: Go useful plants.
1: Useful plants. Question number 15. In the Bible, Kerry, Adam and Eve covered their naked bits with the leaves of which plant?
14: Fig.
1: Correct.
14: Now listen, Phil, last time I got the last eight correct, and then you replayed my thing next, and somebody said, if Kerry gets on board next time and he gets two correct, he should get the black magnet.
1: Oh, Kerry. You know, that kind of talk, Kerry, will get you absolutely nowhere.
14: No, because you replayed it the next day on a Monday, my thing, and it was Anne from Caulfield said that Kerry should give him two more questions.
1: You've only got two correct. I mean, what am I supposed to...
14: I had eight correct last, but you ran out of questions. Oh, I had the last Kerry. Eight correct last. No, don't worry about it.
1: No, I'm not going to worry about it, Kerry. I am so not going to worry about it.
14: No, it's all right.
1: Righto, question. Hang on. We're 1, 2, 3, 4, 5, 6, 7, 8, 9, 10. Well, you could get 10.
14: You could. Yeah. Anyway, next
1: plant. We're getting ahead of ourselves, aren't we? Question 16. We're in useful plants.
14: Yep.
1: Which plant is the origin of linseed oil and linen?
14: Oh, God, I know this. Oh, man, linseed oil. I've got to have linseeds at home. I just put on my yogurt.
1: I thought you might have been oiling your cricket bat.
14: Yeah. Oh, gosh. I know it. I know this.
1: See you, Kerry.
14: Bye.
1: Ah, dear. See, that's the thing. Well, Kerry is not a bragger, but, I mean, setting yourself up for 10 after 2, I think, is, I don't know, is it? Is it eating the middle bits out of the sandwich rather than going the whole hog? Rod's on the road. G'day, Rod.
15: Hi,
1: Rod. Question 16. Which plant is the origin of linseed oil and linen?
15: I've got next to no clue about that one, but I can tell you something about Lockie Neal, what he should have done to make sure he could play in the grand final without going through all his rigmarole. He just needed to get a photograph of his mum, so a photographer take a picture of his mum, then emblazon it all over the front page of the local paper in Melbourne, so with the headline, "Let My Boy Play." Does that remind you of anybody?
1: Oh, well, there you go. There you go. I didn't think he'd get off on appeal, but anyway, he did. So,
15: well, he was as innocent as Barry Hall was, wasn't he?
1: When I said, my boy plays,
15: it's the same birdie.
1: Yeah, I know. When I looked at the film initially, I thought, oh, it didn't seem that much to me. But when I looked at it closely, no, he walked past and gave him a good one in the guts. Yeah.
15: Yeah, but Ginnivan has got a reputation for being a stager, though.
1: Well, I agree. He might have gone down.
15: He went down softer than one of
1: them. He did go down pretty quickly. I agree. Anyway, I know Rod, but look, I don't know.
15: I'm going to say the flax plant.
1: Correct. Yes.
15: Out of nowhere.
1: Which plant is the origin of linseed oil and linen? The answer is the flax plant. Very good. Question 17. What useful plants? But you could move to smells like or teens if you like.
15: Oh, God, I don't really fancy any of them. So I'm calling myself lucky tonight. I've got one right. Teens, please.
1: Teens, it is. Question 17. Quote, Mum and Dad and Denny saw the passing out parade at Puckapunyal is the opening line of which song?
15: I was only 19, or to give it its proper title, A Walk in Light Green.
1: Correct.
16: Mum and Dad and Denny saw the passing out parade at Puckapunyal. It was a long march from cadets The 6th Battalion was the next to tour, and it was me who drew the card. We did Canungra and Shoalwater before we left.

0: God help me. I was only 19.
1: Yeah, Red Gum. Very good. Question.
2: Interesting that song.
1: Yeah.
2: It's the first foreman that I had at my first job. He went through the Canungra Jungle School twice. Because the first time he got shot off the flying fox. They fire live rounds at you up there. Two members of his platoon had letters sent home to their parents saying the Defence Department regrets to inform you your son has been killed in action. They never left Australia.
1: Really?
2: They were killed at Canungra Jungle School in Queensland.
1: Wow. Yeah. I did not know that. Okay. I mean, I'm sure they were using live rounds. I didn't realise they were shooting at each other. Anyway.
2: Yeah.
1: Okay. My texter says, hello, an Oscar-winning performance by the AFL hierarchy. They're always going to let Miss Lachie Neale play. Go the Dockers. Yes. All right. Question number 18, Rod.
2: Yep.
1: We're staying with teens?
2: Yes, please.
1: In Latin America, which birthday is celebrated at a quinceañera?
2: 15.
1: Correct. 15, yeah. Very good. All right, one left in teens, if you like. It's question 19.
2: Yes, please.
1: What is 2 to the power of 4?
2: 2 to the 2, 2 is 4. Times 2 is 8.
1: It'd
2: be 16.
1: Correct. Yeah. Exactly. Your shoes and socks off. You can put them back on again now, Rod.
2: Yeah.
1: All right, question number 20. 1, 2, 3, 4, 5, 6 left. We've got none left in teens. We've got 3 in smells like and 3 in useful plants.
2: Well, toss the coin job here. Smells like, please.
1: Smells like. Question number 20. Shortly before her death in 2011, which actress launched a fragrance called Violet Eyes?
2: Hey, okay. Just a matter of remembering who died in 2011 now, I suppose, eh? No, sorry, Bill, that's beyond me, that one.
1: No worries, Rod. Thanks, mate. Bye. See ya, bye-bye. Answered some hard questions. He did. Very good. Joy from Logan in Queensland. G'day, Joy.
3: Oh, hi, Phil. Violet Eyes, interesting. Well, I...
1: Shortly before her death in 2011, which actress launched a fragrance called Violet Eyes?
3: The only person I can think of, I've got no idea if she lived that long. Well done. It's, Elizabeth Taylor.
1: Is that your answer?
3: Yeah.
1: Correct.
3: Oh, good.
1: Yes, it was. It was Elizabeth Taylor. Who? Yeah. Yeah, I think it might surprise a lot of people that she did live that long. Hmm.
3: Yeah, well, I mean, it threw me, but yeah, as I said, it's the only thing that made sense.
1: All right, 2 left in smells like, 3 left in useful plants. What's it going to be?
3: Oh, I did know flax, so we might go for plants.
1: Useful plants. Question number 21. What name is given to the agricultural byproducts consisting of the dry stalks of cereal plants after the grain and chaff have been removed?
3: After the chaff and the grain have been removed, stubble? I'll have to say stubble. I can't think about it.
1: Not stubble, Joy. No.
3: See
1: you, mate. Bye-bye. Not stubble. Georgia from Ivanhoe East had Amy Winehouse. Oh, that's a... Robin says, oh, by the way, a sweet note, the jasmine and the lavender are currently in flower. Well, they would be. Springtime, yes, of course. Jane from Mudgee, no, that's not correct. Charlie from Mount Druitt, I've got you there, Charlie. Kim from Preston, hello, Kim.
4: You've got me.
1: Yeah. What name is given to the agricultural byproduct consisting of the dry stalks of cereal plants after the grain and chaff have been removed?
4: My punt would be straw.
1: Correct. Very good. Straw. My texter says Liz Taylor had beautiful violet eyes. given that I mostly saw, I think I mostly saw in black and white movies, didn't I? I didn't know what colour her eyes was. Okay. All righty. I'll tell you what, Kim, we've got one, two, three, four left.
4: Okay.
1: But we've got a news bulletin as well. So I'll put you on hold. We'll get back to you after the news. All right. Coming up to the latest news after this message.
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0: ABC News with Tim Wharton. Some researchers say the OpenAI hacking incident assessing Australian government health data could be the first AI hack of a government website. Nick Parmenter reports.
1: Prime Minister Anthony Albanese on Thursday announced that OpenAI's AI agents had accessed non-public Medicare health statistics held by Services Australia. Now, research by the US non-profit Transluce suggests the AI agents may have carried out a world-first hack. Communications between agents found by researchers show how hundreds of OpenAI's agents worked together over a period of months to gain access to information held by the Australian Institute of Health and Welfare, New South Wales's crime statistics body BOSCAR, and a number of other international organisations. OpenAI has confirmed it's conducting a review into the incident.
0: The FBI says it's investigating an apparent hacking of its cybersecurity system, with the hacking group claiming it's stolen details of all the organisation's staff. The BBC's Joe Tardy reports.
2: The cybercriminals say they now have every FBI agent's name, role, badge number and personal details. The hackers shared a small sample with the BBC and the data does look to be genuine. Other reports suggest the stolen databases contain information about officials' jobs assignments, including sensitive work against Chinese spies, Russian intelligence, and drug cartels. Shiny Hunters is an international collective of hackers who have carried out a series of high-profile and disruptive attacks, including on the education platform Canvas in May. This latest apparent breach is a reminder of the threat posed by human cybercriminals at a time when the world's attention is focused on the dangers of rogue artificial intelligence.
0: American news outlets CNN, Politico and MS Now have filed fresh legal action alleging that President Donald Trump's administration has not yet complied with a court order to restore their access to the White House. A journalist from Politico reported having their credentials confiscated when attempting to enter the building, despite a judge ordering access be restored temporarily. The president announced the ban last week, with the outlets swiftly challenging it on the grounds it was unconstitutional. US President Donald Trump has welcomed Chinese leader Xi Jinping to the White House with pomp and pageantry during a three-day visit. The pair will discuss several key issues, including trade, global security and AI safety. The BBC's Celia Hatton has more.
3: When Donald Trump met Xi Jinping in Beijing last May, the two leaders agreed, in principle, to discuss putting guardrails around their booming AI sectors. Negotiations on a wider deal now appear to have stalled amid accusations of cyber hacking and increased AI competition on both sides. Then, on Sunday, one possible breakthrough. The U.S. Trade Secretary Scott Bessent announced a proposal for a hotline that would allow the capitals to alert one another in the event of an AI incident with national security implications.
0: Experts say Australia has done well to maintain fuel supplies as the U.S. war against Iran sends prices skyrocketing around the world. The Federal Energy Minister, Chris Bowen, is meeting with leaders of India and Saudi Arabia this week in a bid to secure the nation's fuel supplies. CEO of the Australian Institute of Petroleum, Malcolm Roberts, says the government has managed to secure enough fuel to avoid shortages.
4: So we have suffered higher prices like everybody else. We have not had supply threatened. We've been able to maintain that supply because we have very deep international connections. In terms of our fuel reserves, we've got about 41 days of petrol and 31 days of diesel held by the industry.
0: A New South Wales mother will face an additional murder charge over an alleged fatal stabbing in the Blue Mountains west of Sydney. A one-year-old child has died following the incident on Sunday when a five-year-old was also found dead in a vehicle and two others critically injured. A three-year-old remains in a critical condition in hospital. The 42-year-old will face the domestic violence charges in court in November. Sport now, Brisbane Lions midfielder Lachie Neale has successfully overturned his one-match ban at the AFL Appeals Board ahead of Saturday's grand final against Fremantle. Henry Hansen has more.
5: Two-time Brownlow medalist Neale will play in the season decider, with the midfielder successfully overturning his one-match ban for striking Hawthorn's Jack Ginnivan during last Saturday's preliminary final. Neale, who had seen his suspension upheld at a mammoth four-and-a-half-hour tribunal hearing on Tuesday night, has his run of 320 games without a ban to thank for the reprieve, with the appeals board determining his exemplary disciplinary record enough to trigger the exceptional and compelling circumstances clause. Neale will instead pay a $10,000 fine. Meanwhile, neither Fremantle nor Brisbane have made changes to their teams for the grand final.
0: And you're up to date with the latest in ABC News. 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
6: Western Australia's weather, showers and gusty thunderstorms across the eastern parts of the central wheat belt, eastern parts of southeast coastal, eastern Gascoyne, Goldfields, Eucla, southeast Pilbara and south interior. Showers over remaining southern and central parts of the southwest land division, possible heavy falls in the southern Goldfields and adjacent inland Eucla. For Perth, 12 degrees the overnight minimum before a partly cloudy Friday, slight chance of a shower, a forecast maximum of 23 degrees.
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0: Yes, well, hello and how are you? Philip Clark with you on ABC or local radio right around the country. This is Nightlife. Last hour of the program, 1:06 Eastern Time, 11:06 in WA in Western Australia, South Australia in the Northern Territory, 24:01. Good to be with you too. Tuvalu, Fiji and Kiribati, it's 3:06 in the morning. We're everywhere tonight. You won't be able to get us on your TV channel 25 in lots of places, including Grafton, Kempsey, Coffs Harbour, Corn in South Australia, Tamworth, Bendigo, Central Victoria. But you should be getting us loud and clear on broadcast or on the ABC Listen app, which is a great way to go anyway. Alrighty, 1-300-800-222 is the number. Four questions left in the Mighty Challenge. And then into issues of the day. Few things around. Did you see that that 95-year-old young woman from Queensland, Betty Gregory, jumped out of a aeroplane to celebrate her birthday? She's nuts. Anyway, maybe you've done something crazy on your 95th birthday. You've got plans for it. You might like to tell me about it as well. And depressing news about the roadside honesty box. Apparently people are knocking them off. I don't know. Well, it's cost of living crisis, I know, but that's no good, is it? You might have some other issues you want to raise too. 1-300-800-222 is the number. That's all prior to Dave's disc, of course. And Dave tonight is going to celebrate the life and times of one David Bowie. So we'll look at that coming up as well. Right, but we have, in the meantime, of course, though, a small matter, four questions left and a thing we call
1: the Mighty Challenge.
0: Kim from Preston was up on deck. G'day, Kim.
2: Still with you.
0: Welcome back. Question 20.
2: Thank you.
0: Question 22. There's only four left here. Two in useful plants and two in smells like. What do you want?
2: I might stay in useful plants.
0: Useful plants. All right. Which culinary herb takes its name from the Greek for brightness of the mountain?
2: Brightness of the mountain. Okay, so what would grow on mountains? I'm going to have to take an absolute blind punt on this one and go for rosemary.
0: Not rosemary. No.
2: Okay.
0: Sorry, Kim. Thank you. No, not rosemary. Michael from Portland, I've got you there. Charlie from Mount Druid. G'day, Charlie.
3: G'day, Phil. Good to be with you again and
0: all the listeners. Likewise.
3: Can I just mention that I think it's Kerry, our friend Kerry. I think he's trying to move Hughes. You know how he got a hat trick in three overs?
0: Oh, yeah.
3: So,
0: that's right. Oh, yeah. That may well be right. That may well be the case. Yeah.
3: Can I just go back to last night, please?
0: Mm-hmm.
3: I worked on a Divinals concert at Cronulla Leaves Club a long time ago. Mm-hmm. And anyway, I was watching the show side of stage and I felt this presence next to me, like sort of not pushing me, but nudging up to me. Anyway, I've looked around and this fella's head shoulder high to me, and it was angry.
0: Oh, yeah. All right. How about that? He passed away this week. Yeah, I know. Long career in the music business.
3: Oh, he was excellent. And, when he was in one of the Mad Max movies, I think.
0: He was, yeah.
3: Yeah.
0: No, exactly. A long career. Now, Charlie, we're up to question 22. We're in useful plants. Which culinary herb takes its name from the Greek for brightness of the mountain?
3: Brightness. Let's go for turmeric.
0: Not turmeric.
3: Charlie, all right,
0: mate. Thanks. Yep. See you, mate. Bye-bye. No, not turmeric. Pandora from Sapphire Beach. G'day, Pandora.
4: Hey, Phil. You know what?
0: What?
4: I was going to go to bed after this, but you're putting the Bowie thing on, so now I have to stay up.
0: Now you have to stay up now, I know.
4: I do.
0: So, did we tell you the track we're playing? Oh, no, I'm not going to tell you because I didn't.
4: No, you're going to ruin it for not just me, but everybody else. So that's not very fair.
0: No, Dave will reveal all. Which culinary herb takes its name from the Greek for brightness of the mountain?
4: I'm thinking it's oregano.
0: Correct. It is. Oregano, brightness of the mountain. Very good. There's only three left. One in useful plants, two in smells like.
4: I like the smells like one.
0: Okay. Question number 23. Petrichor is the name for the pleasant earthy smell caused by what? Petrichor is a name for the a pleasant earthy smell caused by
4: rain.
0: Correct. Wow. Where'd that come from?
4: No, honestly, I was just like, I don't know what it was, that it just, like, all of a sudden, that smells when it rains, yes.
0: Well, particularly when rain falls on dry soil or dry rocks.
4: Yes.
0: That's that pleasant earthy smell, which, you know, it fits into a lot of smells like, you know, fresh cut grass and things like that. You know.
4: Yeah. Yeah. The smell of rain is pretty cool.
0: The smell of rain is really cool. There's only two left. One in smells like or one in useful plants. They're both, I think, quite gettable.
4: Can I just give you an answer for the same both of them? Lavender.
0: What do you want to do, Pandora?
4: You choose.
0: No, I can't. That's really against the rules.
4: It's not a question. So, you know. All right.
0: Useful plants or smells
4: plants.
0: Like? Useful plants. Question number 24. Which grass is officially recognised by the Guinness World Records as the fastest growing plant on Earth?
4: This is ridiculous. You know what they call me, don't you?
0: Oh, I'm not. Well, you can't ask me a question. Ask me a question.
4: Well, I can't. It's about me. It's got nothing to. Panda. Maybe we'll go with bamboo.
0: Correct.
4: That was fun.
0: Pandora. Wow. Wow. How about that?
4: That was just so funny, that last question.
0: This will be four in a row and it will get the magnet.
4: A black magnet.
0: No, not a black magnet. I'll just do, you know, the normal nightly magnet. Question number 25. Smells like. Which type of perfume is named after the fourth largest city in Germany?
4: Perfume, fourth largest city in frankincense. No, that's wrong.
0: That's wrong. No.
4: It's wrong.
0: Oh, no, I thought you would get that, Pandora. No, that's wrong. Sorry. No, bye. No, see ya. Bye. I think you know what it is now. That's right. No, that is not correct. Oh, I thought Pandora would be a certainty for that. Oh, dear. So many people have stumbled at the last, I know. Michael in Portland. Hello, Michael.
5: Hello there.
0: Question 25. Which type of perfume is named after the fourth largest city in Germany?
5: What was the fastest growing grass?
0: Bamboo.
5: Oh, bamboo, of course. Okay, I've got to think. I've tried Chanel.
0: Which one?
5: Chanel.
0: Not Chanel, no. Not Chanel, no. Wow, okay. Phil in Launceston. G'day, Phil.
6: Hi, Phil. How you going?
0: Not bad. Which type of perfume is named after the fourth largest city in Germany?
6: Well, I think I've got this because I've got, like, plenty of perfumes on my shelf here in front of my little office. Now, I'm pretty sure it's cologne.
0: Correct. Yes, it is. Cologne, which is a type of perfume, as we know, and it's named after the fourth largest city in Germany. All right, very good, Phil. Excellent work. Nice. We'll put you on hold.
6: It's a bit of a Bradbury, though, wasn't it?
0: Yeah, well, it's a Bradbury. That's right. Yeah, but the Bradbury happens quite a bit. Good on you, Phil. I'll put you on hold. Dave will get some details from you. Thanks, everybody. And, thanks. Nice challenge, actually. And I know why Pandora went with frankincense, because she was after Frankfurt, wasn't she? Frankfurt gives you Frank. I don't think that's where it comes from anyway. Shares from Enmore had Cologne. Baronia from Adelaide had Cologne. Joy of Logan had Cologne. Tash from North Bendigo had Cologne. Sean in Hobart. Vicky from Maddington. Judy from Hectorville. Paul from Marrickville. All had the right answers as well. Good stuff, everyone. Nice challenge.
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0: All right, issues of the day, anything you like, 1-300-800-222. You might have some issues yourself. I wonder whether you heard the news about 95-year-old woman from Queensland, Betty Gregory, jumping out of a plane to celebrate her birthday. Is she nuts or what? Paul from Plainlands earlier on said, can 95-year-olds stop jumping out of planes on their birthday? Don't they do anything else? She's not the only one, I agree. Maybe you've done something weirder. You might like to tell me about it. 1-300-800-222 is the number. But there might be some things that you would like to talk about as well. The state of the world is a pretty grim one. You might like to comment or have some solutions to any of that too. In the meantime, here is the boss.

0: It's a cracker, isn't it? Dancing in the Dark. The Boss, Bruce Springsteen. Very good. All right, let's get into our issues of the day.
1: Issue of the day.
0: Yeah, a few things. Around 1-300-800-222 is the number. Betty Gregory is 95, jumped out of an aeroplane for her birthday. She's done it before. She's done it six times, apparently, before. She's a nutcase, obviously. Life is dangerous enough on the ground rather than doing that. Anyway, there's some lovely TV footage around doing the round, so check it out on YouTube or elsewhere of Betty at 95 jumping out. She's in a home. She's being looked after. She's in care. But that didn't stop her. 1-300-800-222 is the number. You might have some other issues as well that you'd like to have a chat about. Dave from Corn. G'day, Dave.
2: Yeah, hey, matey. Yeah, just on the AI regulations they're trying to do, I'd just like people to realise January 3rd, 1996, in the 104th Congress in the US, Section 230 of the Internet, the companies cannot be held responsible for crimes of hate or hacking. So that should be a wake-up call for AI, which is tenfold worse than unsocial media. So,
0: well, yeah, this idea that that AI and so on is not responsible for that people aren't responsible for it is not right, is it, Dave? No.
2: No, it's not. They should be held responsible. But that's why I quoted this Congress thing from 1996 when they said that unsocial media cannot be held responsible for anything on the internet with crimes or hate or hacking. And to me, that's criminal of Congress.
0: Yeah.
2: So, and now we've got Trump.
0: Yeah. Well, exactly. You know how he's banned all these media organizations, CNN and Politico and so on, from the White House. Apparently a judge has given him an hour or two to reinstate them, otherwise there's going to be consequences. So given that President Xi is in the White House Rose Garden, it's going to be interesting to see what happens.
2: Well, I'd like all the press agencies to hold off until the Congress or the court say to Trump it's against the Constitution.
0: Yeah.
2: So I'd like them to hold their ground. I know the American people will suffer for it.
0: Well, I think the media should as well. I agree with that. Yeah. I agree with that. I would like to see. Yeah, I mean, seriously, if he's starting to do that, banning people from reporting the news, then quite frankly, no one should report it.
2: He's playing Nixon's card. If you remember Nixon from 71 to 74, how he was against the media. And one quote he said, one of the reporters said, "Why do you hate the media?" And he said, "Listen, the only reason someone should hate each other is if you're friends."
0: Yeah. All right, Dave. Good to talk. Thanks, mate. Bye-bye. 1-300-800-222. Someone's texted in saying, "It's not very nice calling an older lady a nutcase." Oh, I would say it to her face if she was in the studio. Betty Gregory, happy times of all, but, I mean, dear, oh, dear, jumping out of an aeroplane. Someone, Neil says, "I hope she had a parachute." Why would you jump out of a perfectly good aeroplane? Fair enough. Graham from Crystal Brook. G'day, Graham.
3: How you going, mate?
0: Not bad.
3: Hey, about the not playing Wharfie Time and Charlie Cameron's
0: Country, Take Me Home, Country Road. Yeah, but they are playing them at the grand final.
3: Well, last week when Hawthorn played, every time Wizard kicked a goal, they put that silly jingly tingly thing on. Did you notice that?
0: Yeah. Now, what is it? What is it that they play when

0: when the wizard kicks a goal? I can't remember.
1: Like a Tinkerbell.
0: Yeah, I mean, I think, I mean, you got to have great admiration for Charlie Cameron. He's a champ, you know. But I mean, I wish he had a better song. What's wrong with some Australian songs? I mean, do we need John Denver? What would John Denver have ever known about Australian football? Answer: nothing.
1: Well, I can't see what the big deal is about not playing Wharfie time.
0: No, but they are going to play it, Graham. Is that what
1: they are? Are they?
0: Yeah, yeah.
1: Not my understanding. But anyway, yeah.
0: I could be wrong, Graham. I don't think I'm wrong, though. I was reading today, or was it today or yesterday? It was yesterday, that they've given permission for Wharfie time and also Take Me Home Country Road, the Charlie Cameron, every time he kicks a goal. You
1: Well, say they should, because they slipped in Wizard time last week.
0: Yeah.
1: I wasn't sure if it was my TV playing up or not. I thought, what's that noise? You know? then I worked it out. Yeah. Well, that's all for me anyway.
0: Yeah. Okay, thanks, Ram. See ya. Wharfie time, which I think was a mystery to most people in the footy community, wasn't it, until it was suddenly played at the MCG and, whoa, okay, so that's what it is. So that's what it is. 1-300-800-TRIPLE, not the MCG. Peter from Rolling Stone. G'day, Pete. What's your beef?
2: Good morning.
0: Hi.
2: Well, just to qualify on the Wharfie time.
0: Yeah.
2: It's going to be only once after a goal, so Fremantle's got to choose when they think they're on a roll and it's going to finish.
0: So yeah. Well, it should only be played once, shouldn't it?
2: Yeah. That's better than not at all.
0: You'd think it'd have to be in the last quarter, wouldn't it?
2: Hopefully, yep. we're leading in the last quarter. Earlier on, there was a news report that Melbourne's having too many public holidays,
0: mm-hmm.
2: and they believe they should cut back. My suggestion, seeing everybody's trying to get WA's part of WA's GST, is why don't they take half the profit margin that the airlines are charging us to get over there? Because that would probably cover the cost of the public holiday.
0: I wonder what the gouge is on fares, Peter.
2: Well, I've heard them say because they're flying an empty airplane to Perth.
0: Yeah.
2: So they've got the extra trip, and I suppose that's overtime for the crew and all the rest of it. But it just seems untenable, the amount they're charging. And people that had faith and have booked early are paying sort of like $350 or something. And some of the people now, they're asking $3,000 for a return.
0: It's $3,000, exactly, I think. I mean, I did the same, I must say, with, I think it was about April this year. Well, no, it must have been, might have been May this year. I thought we're going well. So I thought I'll book a ticket to Melbourne. Because you see, at that stage, I think it was only about $450 or something, return. But, and I hung on to it. But of course, you know, we didn't make it. So there you go. But I've done part of my dough anyway, because I don't know whether you've ever looked up the refund policy for airlines, Pete.
2: Yeah.
0: It's not that great, you know. But
2: unless you're a member of that airline. And sort of with a frequent flyer, you don't get bugger all, do you?
0: No, you do not. No, yeah. No. So anyway, look, I'm glad they're playing Wharfie time, because I mean, Wharfie time is something that was probably completely unknown on the eastern side of the country, I imagine.
2: Well, as someone that worked on the wharf, I struggled to think that how much value it was until I've seen it go.
0: Yeah.
2: Because they would knock off because it's too hot, and we'd have to stay sitting in the trucks. Yeah. I'm waiting for him to come back to work.
0: You would have liked to have played it on your big truck horn. Wharfie time, get out there.
2: Yeah, they weren't known for their enthusiasm.
0: Annette from the Wild West has texted in saying Wharfie time should only be played in the grand final only if there's a draw. Yeah. Oh, okay. You mean before the end of the game if there's a draw? Yeah, well, maybe.
2: Yeah. No worries then.
0: Actually, Mark makes a good Mark makes a good point, Peter. He says, I hate all music that's played during the games with a passion. Yeah. I like to yell and barrack. I love the roar of the crowd. Yeah, fair enough.
2: Yes, yeah. One thing I will give Sydney is they made a decision on the conduct of the players and that was it, end of story, where the Lachie Neale debacle is just, oh, he's a good boy usually and he's this and he's that. But so we'll see there, but pity they wouldn't just wear it because that's what he was caught doing.
0: Yeah, I know. Look, if you look at the film, he fair dinkum whacks him in the guts. Ginnivan in the guts, you know. Now, okay, you might argue Ginnivan goes down like a sack, but he did certainly behind play punch him in the guts. He did.
2: I think it was payback for what the offender did. Yeah. To one of the other Brisbane players. So it might have gone round, but anyway, that's something that's distracting us from the quality of the game.
0: Yep. All right. Thanks, Pete.
2: All the best.
0: All the best, mate. Thank you. And good luck. Paul and John have both made the point that John Denver would have known about Aussie rules because he was married to Cassandra Delaney, who is the sister of Delvine Delaney. Yes, thank you for reminding me about that. Well, maybe he did, maybe he didn't. I don't know. It slightly gets up my nose. I mean, I think my team plays that ridiculous Sweet Caroline thing. I mean, really? I have written to them many times about it. Every time there's a survey about what he likes about the club, I always say, why are we playing that ridiculous song all the time? Anyway, I know I'm not necessarily... Well, I don't think I'm alone on this, but I don't quite get it. What's wrong with an Aussie song of some kind? I mean, there's heaps of, you know, we could play AC/DC, Paul Kelly, lots of things. I don't know. 1-300-800-222 is the number. Sue in Perth says, with Qantas, you can put your cancel ticket into credit to be used 12 months after you booked it. Yeah, I saw that option. Airfares to the grand final from Perth were $3,600 last time I looked. There mustn't be any left, though, Sue, are there? I mean, are there any possibly left? I wouldn't have thought so. Morgan says, look, in relation to Lachie Neale, because of the bank rob, hadn't robbed a bank before, let's not send him to a jail for as long. Sends a strong message of violence is okay. Yeah, quite a few people. Look, I understand the spirit in which people are saying these things. Michael says the AFL have made a little Mickey Mouse competition. Annoying songs after goals, deliberate out of bounds at the drop of a hat. Lachie Neale suspended. Oh, hang on, he's playing now. Yes. JJ from Adderdale says, I'm not sure why we get Wharfie time only once when Brisbane get a song every time, every single time three of their players get a goal. Yeah. Well, oh, it's the Harry Potter music for the wizard. Okay. This is for Hawthorne. It's the Harry Potter music. Thank you. 1-300-800-222 is the number. John of Coburg makes a good point. He says the last person who missed the grand final after being reported in a preliminary final was Anthony Rockett back in 2003. Seven players have got off since. Yeah, well, it's not Lachie Neale has been up before the tribunal before, hasn't he? He's never been suspended, so in that sense, he's a clean record. But as many people have observed on the text line, yeah, but violence is violence. So what are we saying here, Ray the truckie? I don't have a position on it, but you might, Ray. Hello.
3: G'day, Phil. How are you, mate?
0: Pretty good. What's your take on it, Ray?
3: I'm not a particularly big AFL follower, but I just wonder, would the Frio supporters be up in arms if it was one of their players that was in that same position?
0: Yeah, I think you and I know the answer to that question, Ray, don't we?
3: Yeah, I think so. I hear a lot of whinging going on, and I'm just saying, well, I wonder if the tables are turned, would they still be whinging?
0: Oh, yeah. Well, come on, Ray. If you can't have a whinge a few days before the grand final, you know...
3: I think it adds to the drama of it, Phil.
0: Oh, I would have thought so, yeah. Anyway, there's a public holiday in Victoria from, you know, today, so they've got a chance to whinge and have a beer and do whatever they like for the day. Yeah.
3: No, good on them. I hope they come out and do some work then after that.
0: actually, you're in the truck, aren't you? So, yeah, no good in Victoria if you're hoping for dispatch today, no good, right? It won't be happening.
3: I'm going north, thankfully.
0: Oh, well, there you go. Yeah, at least you're loaded. All right, Ray, thanks, mate. See you.
3: Thanks, Phil. Have a good weekend.
0: Yeah, you too. Yeah. Bob from the Gong. G'day, Bob.
4: Yeah,
0: hi, Bob.
4: Hello. Yeah, I just wanted to mention about that coward punched by Lockie. Neil, that should have been handled by the police.
0: That
4: was the biggest keen hit I've ever seen, and not necessarily to the head.
0: No. Well, that's a thing. It's long been a debate, hasn't it, Bob, about whether, you know, what's obviously an assault on the field. I mean, if you did it outside a pub, you know, you'd be...
4: You'd be arrested.
0: You would be.
4: No, I don't agree with that behaviour. And that game, when you can lock a man's arms up around from behind him and slam his head into the dirt, that's just the worst thing I've ever seen. That was the most cowardly thing, to run halfway across the field and hit a bloke with a heavy left hand like a double.
0: He certainly did it. There's no question about that. The film is completely plain. Yeah.
4: Anyway, yep.
0: All right. Thanks, Bob. You. See you, mate. Bye bye. Thank you. Yeah. I mean, look, that's been raised before, isn't it? About assaults on the field, and they're not subject to police action. Although there's no reason. There can't be any reason legally why police couldn't actually. You would think. Am I wrong about this? The police couldn't enter the field of play and look at a complaint. I mean, it's never happened. I'm not saying it should happen, but there you go. Phil, do you support Barry Hall hitting Matt Maguire behind the play and getting off to play the final? That was a joke. Well, I don't support Barry Hall and his history of violence. No, I do not. I do not. I think the Lockie Neal situation is disgraceful. The AFL's just told every violent offender it's okay, says Kiara from Geraldton. It's okay if you're a footballer. It's okay if you're famous. The lost opportunity is to show the community that violence is not tolerated. Shame on the AFL. Yeah, it's controversial. I know. I don't think it's all one-sided either. Paul from Plainland says, I agree with you, Phil. It should be Australia and New Zealand music only. The Dockers could use something like Bill and Boyd's Hitchhiker. Oh, dear. Yeah. Who's the texter who... Yes, what player couldn't resist giving Ginnivan a whack in the guts if they had the chance, says my texter, who also writes, I've written to the Swans many times about Sweet Caroline too. They did turn it down a bit, but not too much. I just wish they would can the whole thing. And, you know, the same with Take Me Home, Country Roads. Really? Come on, Charlie Cameron. You can think of something better than that, can't you? Martin says everyone's concentrating on his left arm swing. Many are missing his right arm, pushing the other player in the back. Oh, footy. Here we go. What a joy it is. And this time of the year, of course, Brisbane and Frio going back to head-to-head in the grand final. Who do we think should win? Do you know what? For me, I'm sorry, but Frio have only been in one grand final. They lost that and... they've never won one. So I think given I don't have skin in the game, I'll be putting a tiny flag in the air for Frio, I think, to win it. You fully understand if you're a Brisbane Lions supporter what an achievement it's been. Four grand finals, three-peat on the table. They're a magnificent side with tremendous players. So You wouldn't complain if they won, but I have a shy hope that Frio is going to get there. All right, thanks for the chat. Nice fun.
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0: But there is a time of the week which we know and love, and it's the time for...
5: It's time for Dave's Discs.
0: Dave.
7: Hello. How are you, mate?
0: Not too bad.
7: Yeah, Dockers, huh?
0: Yeah. I think, well, you know what? They never won one.
7: No.
0: They're a good side. They're a number one team all year. They're minor premiers.
7: Brisbane have won a few.
0: They have.
7: Yeah.
0: Yes, they have. Yeah. They may well win another one.
7: Go for the underdog.
0: They're a very powerful side. I don't know whether there is an underdog here, actually.
7: Right.
0: I don't know. I don't think. I haven't looked at the betting, actually.
7: Beautiful city, though. Oh, yeah. Fremantle.
0: Mm.
7: Oh,
0: magnificent.
7: Adorable.
0: Wharfie time.
7: Yes, that's right. Wharfie time. And Take Me Home, Country Roads, yeah. I mean, Denver lived in Manly, of all places, John Denver.
0: Did he for a while?
7: Yeah.
0: Oh, okay.
7: Yeah.
0: Well, he wouldn't have known anything about Australian footy.
7: I don't think he would have followed Manly. No.
0: He wouldn't have been.
7: That's right.
0: He might have, I don't know whether he went out to Brookvale Oval at any stage. Maybe he did.
7: No, not a Manly supporter.
0: He wouldn't have seen any footy out there. He would have seen a bit of rugby league with the Sea Eagles.
7: Definitely not. Ah, dear.
0: Anyway, what have we got, Dave?
7: Well, maybe we've got something special tonight. Now, although there are so many significant songs of the Thin White Duke from which to choose to play tonight on Nightlife, I want to feature the track that became somewhat of a tribute to David Bowie following his death now some 10 years ago. Can you believe it? Life on Mars. Fans were shocked by the news of Bowie's death, aged only 69, on January 10th, 2016. He managed to keep his cancer diagnosis from all but a handful of friends. The track we'll play, Life on Mars, was released on Bowie's Hunky Dory album back in December 1971. On his album Liner Notes, some years later, David Bowie wrote, "What started out as a typical day, heading to the shops, he found himself sitting on the steps of a park bandstand during a sunny morning in Beckenham, South London. Then images began flowing into his mind, easily creating the lyrics for the song. Take a look at the lawman beating up the wrong guy. Sailors fighting in a dance hall. A girl at odds with her surroundings, disconnected from her family. The girl with the mousy hair. Her mummy is yelling no, and her daddy, he's told her to go." They're perplexing lyrics with conflict, reminiscent of parents in She's Leaving Home by the Beatles. The liner notes of the song also contained a puzzle, eventually deciphered many years later. David Bowie, on the back of the record sleeve, next to the song, in a handwritten scrawl, wrote, "Inspired by Frankie." But who was Frankie to Bowie? It remained cryptic for quite some years. On that particular sunny day in London, David Bowie abandoned his plans for shopping to return home and work out the melody on his piano. Life on Mars was pretty much finished by late that afternoon. Rick Wakeman, a session musician then, soon to be part of the supergroup Yes, was invited over to Bowie's house to work on that piano part.
8: I was very lucky. I think I was the first person to hear Life on Mars. He invited me around to his house, which was in Kent, Beckenham. A massive house. I called it Beckenham Palace. It was massive. And he had a grand piano there and a battered old 12-string. He said, "Play some songs." He was playing these songs. He played Life on Mars on this battered old 12-string. I said, "That song is wonderful." And he said, "Think of it as a piano piece. Write it down as a piano piece and play it as a piano piece, and then we can all work around what you do," which is what I did, which was... He was incredibly generous to musicians. But it was interesting, when he was playing, and I'm following along and making a few notes, and you sort of settle into what you're doing, and then suddenly he would play, and I go, "Where'd that come from? What are you doing?" Because he would suddenly, what I call, lead you up the garden path with, everything was nice and smooth and doing very logical chord changes and patterns, and then he would do something completely off the wall. And he did that in all of his pieces. That's what made him such a great writer. Very, very clever guy. I mean, I loved working with him. He was a pleasure to work with.
7: The swooping string arrangements in the song were soon conjured up by Bowie guitarist Mick Ronson. The Hunky Dory album is produced by Tony Visconti, who worked with Bowie several times over his career. In fact, it was Visconti that Bowie trusted when putting together his very final album, knowing it would be his last. Black Star, released just days before his death. Here's Tony Visconti discussing working with David Bowie.
9: We couldn't escape from being under the umbrella of the Beatles. You had to do something that was Beatlesque in a way, if it was only to use a strange instrument, like, did the Beatles use an oboe? No, they didn't, so we're going to use an oboe, you know, something like that. But he always, till the end of his days, always listened to what's out there. He always did research. When we approached an album, both David and I, we would sit and listen to a stack of records, the records of the day, listen to some old favorites, and just be totally inspired by that. I think he just took pull things out of the air to make his music, which ironically made him very original, because We even put a word to this, hybridization. That's what we were all about. We would mix this culture and that culture, and only late in later years we did it knowingly. I wanted to play with rough and ready young guys who maybe weren't note perfect, but they had the feel and they had the spirit, the enthusiasm. And David loved this. David loved playing with a band. They were all his age. We were all the young dudes. And we had the message. David was a great performer that, unlike today where a singer steps in front of a mic and sings a song 20 times and then it's tuned and fixed and all that, we had no tools like that in those days. David Bowie got signed because he was a virtuoso, because he was a great performer. And that is evident, but he sang so loud, sometimes you could hear the voice on the drum track or even on the bass amp. He's singing loud in the studio, you know. And so what, you know?
10: The studio producer and engineer of Hunky Dory was Ken Scott, and he discusses here the recording session.
11: Working with David back then was always very easy. It's one of the best vocalists I've ever worked with. Like, almost every vocal he did was just one take all the way through. There was no having to patch it up or anything like that, or do lots of takes to decide which was the one. It was, you'd go out and sing it, it was there. It was a great period. We were doing so much, and no one quite knew what to expect of it. This was, David had had a moderate amount of success some time before with Space Oddity. Then it'd been nothing for ages, and it was a completely new situation. He was using musicians he hadn't used before. I'd worked with him on two albums before, but as an engineer, this was the first time we did the co-production. And so we were all feeling each other out.
12: We basically played the track live. And David sung live too. He came down. He redid the vocals later, but he sang so that it was actually recorded as if it was a band. It's always very easy to be retrospective and say, oh, it was fantastic sessions and it went really well. But the truth is, it was. They were fantastic sessions.
11: Oh, I love it when the recorders come in. Their recorders are used so infrequently and they just fit in so perfectly with everything else on this.

0: course, nowadays that would all be done on a synth.
1: That's David Bowie actually playing the recorder. The etheric tune, Life on Mars, was recorded at Trident Studios in Soho, London, August 1971, with Bowie backed by his then embryonic group, the Spiders from Mars. Rick Wakeman recorded his parts on the same piano that the Beatles used to record Hey Jude. When the session wrapped up, Rick Wakeman met some mates down at the local pub, and he told them that evening about the song he'd been working on.
2: I remember leaving there in St. Anne's Court at Trident Studios and coming home and saying to a couple of friends that I met that evening in a local pub that I'd just played on what I considered to be the best song I'd ever had the privilege to work on. Had every single ingredient. I mean, the great thing about David was he was a wonderful melody man, but it wasn't just the melodies. He had great ideas for chord structures and would always throw in the odd surprise when you were least expecting it. And that's what was so great about playing his stuff. He'd be teaching you a song and you'd be going along and then suddenly you'd think, oh, I know how this is going to go, and then it would change. Very clever guy.
1: When Life on Mars was released as a single back in 1973, it peaked at number 3 in the UK charts. It was soon blaring from every shop, every car, every building site, and Bowie was everywhere. Hunky Dory became a huge success.
2: I do feel very proud of the Hunky Dory album because David allowed everybody to have more than just a part of being a session musician. Here's the song, play along. He allowed me freedom in how I wrote the piano part that went with it. And I always felt very honoured that you've got a great songwriter and a great recording artist like David who will trust somebody to produce their own part to go with one of his songs.
1: Interpreting those complex chord structures and melodies, it's quite a challenge for any musician. Several artists have covered the song. The first was Barbara Streisand on her 1974 album Butterfly. ABBA's Anna Freed recorded a lyrically reworked version of the song, but perhaps the most powerful was a version performed live by 19-year-old New Zealand singer Lorde, whose talent Bowie admired. Lorde performed the song after his death at the Brit Awards back in February 2016 as a tribute. Take a look for it sometime. It's absolutely stunning. Bowie's son, film director Duncan Jones, tweeted, "Just beautiful, thank you." Life on Mars is an intriguing song musically, with a bass line that steps down a semitone through the verse, changing keys and going up in semitones in the pre-chorus. Then there's the interpretation of the lyrics. What is the song about? Well, here's Bowie himself.
3: My subject matter hasn't really changed over the years. That I'm still, in a way, writing Life on Mars all these years later. You know, it hasn't. And the man has sold the world. I mean, the way that I present songs has changed a lot, and the style for each album has changed considerably. I'll often try new rhythms and new kinds of arrangements. It's like I want to keep writing about the same subject, but my approach, it's like I'm trying to get into it. Like finding a different door each time I approach that same subject. Yeah, one's interior kind of isolation as well, you know? It doesn't just mean one's social isolation. It can mean, you know, how you get in contact with your own feelings, you know, as well. It can be quite personal in that way.
1: In the early stages of his career, David Bowie was an ambitious songwriter. He already had several failed bands and a low-selling debut solo album under his belt when he took on a paying job working in a music publishing company. Now, his job was to write English lyrics for foreign songs, and one of those tracks was a French number, which Bowie rewrote the lyrics for and created Even a Fool Learns to Love, rewritten in 1968 and recorded by Bowie as a demo.
3: I was with a music publishing company in the 60s, kind of trying to be a songwriter, not even a singer particularly, but I was quite happy to write them songs, and they would give these songs to different artists. That was the idea anyway. Nothing ever came of it. I think I think they got like three placed. And one of the things they gave me was this French song. And they said, do an English lyric to this. So I wrote this god-awful lyric. Even a fool learns to love, it was called. It's dreadful. God, it's so awful. Really embarrassingly bad. And I sang the lyric to the actual record that they sent me from France. So you hear the actual, there's a tape of me, you can hear, I've seen it on the internet, I mean, it's available. You hear the French song in the background, you hear me singing my lyric over the top of it, it's very funny. Yeah.

song was rejected. But many years later, David Bowie was listening to his radio and suddenly he heard a song that he recognised. The tune was familiar, but not the words. It was the same melody as Even a Fool Learns to Love, but now with totally different lyrics to what he had written all those years ago as a budding songwriter. Unbeknown to David Bowie, songwriter Paul Anka had purchased the rights to the original French song that he'd been working on. Rewritten into what now is a famous swan song, and it was given to Frank Sinatra. He changed it over with Paul Anka to My Way. It upset Bowie and it made him angry for about a year until he decided to write what he called his revenge song, very loosely inspired by the chord structure with a similarly rousing anthemic quality. It was majestically recreated into one of the greatest songs that Bowie ever masterminded. David Bowie's magnum opus. Here it is on Nightlife, Life on Mars.

0: What a song, hey? What a song. I love that story. Thanks, Dave. That was terrific. Love that story about my way too. Great archival footage. Ashwin's going to look after you after this because I've got to get out of here. Hi, Ashwin.
1: Hi, Phil. I thought what we do tonight is we have a researcher into serendipity. It doesn't sound like a topic of scientific study, but he says if you would like more good luck in your life, there are things you can actually do to make yourself more open to it. So we'll see how we can all get luckier.
0: Yeah, hang on. So you mean my lottery options might be improved?
1: I don't know if it works for lotteries, but
0: come
1: just general
0: on, Ashwin.
1: Luck.
0: We need practical advice here.
1: It's a flawed science, isn't it?
0: I'm not really looking for a Prince Charming here, Ashwin. I'm looking for a
1: $6 million
0: Powerball.
1: No, I can't help you with that. But basic general luck. We'll see if we can help you with that. And how to use Chinese flavors in your cooking. We'll get you some new
0: good
1: ideas.
0: On you. Thanks, Ashwin's next. Hope your team wins. Here's the news.
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4: ABC News with Tim Wharton. The head of the newly formed Australian Council on AI Strategy says the OpenAI data breach won't be the last. The Prime Minister has confirmed an artificial intelligence agent from OpenAI hacked into a Medicare data portal in June this year. Both public and non-public files were accessed by the agent, but Anthony Albanese said it did not appear anyone's personal Medicare details were assessed. Anna Maria Arabella is the CEO of the Australian Council on AI Strategy and believes the incident was both inevitable and important.
5: I think too there will be others. Having a breach of this nature impact Medicare is very much an eye-opener. All Australians would be asking, what can we do to better safeguard ourselves against the worst of AI?
4: A young boy has died after being allegedly shot in the face at a unit in Sydney's northwest on Monday. Nick Parmeter reports.
6: The boy was treated by paramedics at the time and taken to hospital, but has died this evening. Five other people were in the unit at the time but were not injured. Three 18-year-olds were arrested by police, two were released, and one has been charged with concealing a serious indictable offence. He was formally refused bail at a hearing on Tuesday and the matter has been adjourned until next month. A 43-year-old woman was also present, while the fifth person has not been located. Although police initially reassured the community that they didn't believe the incident was related to organised crime, they later revealed they were investigating whether the men present had criminal links.
4: There's been another arrest in connection to a gangland shooting in Maryland's West, topping off what New South Wales police say have been a month of sustained pressure on organised crime. Police allege a 21-year-old man collected and dropped off the gunman who killed 40-year-old tradie Joshua McDonald at Maryland's West home on September the 2nd. It comes after police arrested 18-year-old Jimmy Schultz for allegedly surveilling Mr. McDonald's movements in the days prior to his death. Criminal Organisations Directorate Acting Director Matt Crafton says there's been almost 300 arrests connected to organised crime groups in the last month.
7: We have laid more than 1,100 charges and we have undertaken significant seizures in terms of firearms, drugs and illicit tobacco. These results show that New South Wales Police is actively dismantling the criminal networks.
4: US President Donald Trump has hailed what he describes as his truly great friendship with Xi Jinping as he welcomes his Chinese counterpart to the White House. In comments made ahead of an official meeting, President Trump says the two will talk about security, technology and artificial intelligence. President Xi has said that the door is open for American investment in China and that there is broad space for cooperation between the two superpowers. Mr. Trump says he's excited to welcome Mr. Xi to Washington for the first time together.
8: From the time of my first election in 2016, President Xi and I have forged a friendship, a truly great friendship, actually, built on mutual respect and the vital interests of our people.
4: Germany's foreign minister says the determination of Ukrainians to defend their country is unbreakable, as is Germany's commitment to supporting Kyiv. Ukrainian officials say overnight Russian ballistic missile attacks on the capital have killed at least two people and injured six others. The strikes follow warnings of Russian hybrid warfare and sabotage on European soil. Johann van der Poel says there is evidence of that in Moscow's recent targeting of a German airport.
9: On the 4th of August, Russia attempted to blow up two cargo planes at Leipzig airport using a drone rigged with explosives. This is not an isolated example of Russia's reckless and dangerous escalation in Europe.
4: Sport now, Brisbane midfielder Lachie Neale says he's relieved and delighted that he'll be free to play in this weekend's AFL Grand Final against Fremantle in Melbourne. The 33-year-old Neale has been handed a one-match ban for striking Hawthorn's Jack Ginnivan during Saturday's preliminary final and had seen the decision upheld at a tribunal hearing on Tuesday. But the appeals board has found that the tribunal had erred in not giving enough weight to Neale's run of 320 games without suspension, calling his record exemplary, and instead he's been fined $10,000. The Lions veteran, who is playing his last season with the club, says he's thrilled to be able to play in the decider.
10: Obviously very happy with the appeal board's decision. Looking forward to playing in the grand final now, and just want to thank the club, Danny, everyone involved for the process and helping me play this weekend, and the AFL appeals board for their decision as well.
4: You're up to date with the latest in ABC News. I'm Tim Wharton.
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1: Hello. It is very rock and roll in here in the studio. The lights are flashing like I'm in a disco circa 1978. So I will keep the energy down because that's not the energy for overnights. It is a chilled program. Now, if you're about to text me, I think there is an issue with the text message line. Stu came in here before. There seems to be no text messages coming in, so I am not ignoring you. Normally, Latif would have messaged by now. Bobsled would be messaging soon. So I'm not ignoring you. I think there's just an issue with the redirection of text, which I'll talk to our text support about. That they just might be sleeping right now. They're not like us, enjoying the nightlife. So we'll see if we can get that sorted out, definitely for tomorrow. But it appears that there is a text message issue on 0437 774 774. The phone calls just work fine though. So all of you are calling in. I can see your calls on 1300 800 222. So that's all working. Don't worry about the phone number. You can call in for the quiz. Okay, that is the housekeeping out of the way. If you've just joined the program, we kick off with a quiz. You get a chance to win a fridge magnet, the overnight's fridge magnet, and just basically have some fun sharing some ideas, learning about the world, letting everyone else know some interesting facts about the world. We have one line free if you'd like to call in on 1300 800 222. And then this is the plan for the rest of the program. We will cross into Boston in the second hour. The United States media is quite united at blacking out White House coverage after CNN and a couple of other outlets were banned. They're all banding together and not covering White House news right now. So we'll see what the latest is with that campaign and also what the judge has ruled on whether or not that is allowed by the President of the United States. And then we'll have a conversation about Chinese flavors, getting them into our cuisine, because it's not just spices and herbs. There are methods. There are methods to Chinese cooking that will change the way you think about food in general. For instance, embracing bitterness. It's not something we generally do if we come from a Western cooking tradition, but they love bitter flavors and they make them work. So let's explore Chinese cuisine in the second hour. And then we'll cross over to New Zealand, where an unconventional bird has won Bird of the Year. We like to see that. We like to see an underdog, an underbird win, and that has happened in New Zealand. So that's the plan for the program. But if you'd like to get luckier, stick around for the second hour. And I think we might have had, it just seems like the text message line is not working. So apologies about that. We'll try and sort that out with the text, but the phones are. So let's kick off with the program. This is in honor of Angry Anderson, a bit of Rose Tattoo to kick off, I Wish. So if you're into some gentle music, just turn it down slightly. But I think this is quite balladesque to kick off the program.

0: the rock and roll ending. That is I Wish by Rose Tattoo. Little update on the text message line. They're not redirecting to us. Stu can see them manually on another system. So he'll share some of them as he can. He can pull them across to me, but just the automated system is down. So we'll get that fixed. It doesn't sound like a huge fix, but someone technical needs to do that. So we'll get that sorted out definitely for tomorrow. But the number to call for the program, for the quiz, is 1300 800 222. Temperatures around the country. Brisbane, you will have 25 degrees today with a possible shower. Sydney, 25, partly cloudy. Melbourne, 25 with a shower or two. Canberra, 27, partly cloudy. Hobart, 21 and partly cloudy. Darwin, 34 degrees, mostly sunny. Adelaide, 23 and partly cloudy. Perth, 23 with a possible shower developing. That is the plan for the weather. Let us kick off with the quiz. April joins you now. Hi, April.
1: Good evening. Oh, good night. I don't know. It's good evening, I suppose.
0: It is evening. Yeah, are you settling? Because you've been through so many time zones with your world travels. Are you settling into home now?
1: Oh, yeah, I am. And then I think daylight saving's coming up, isn't it, on the long weekend?
0: October the 4th or so, yeah.
1: You don't have it up there still, do you?
0: No, but I have to start an hour earlier for the program, so I'll get to bed earlier. So, yeah, we change to keep the rest of the country happy, so it's not too bad.
1: Oh, can I do a quick shout-out talking about time zones for Robin in the UK and also for Justin, of course, and Jackie.
0: Oh, Jackie's a new one. What's Jackie's situation?
1: Jackie doesn't ring in, but she's a big admirer of you and the program.
0: I like it. Where does Jackie live?
1: Not sure that I can say that.
0: That's okay. I don't need to know. Yeah. But everyone seems to have a suburb. It's Justin from Frankston, April from the Northern Beaches, Rob from Embleton. So it's everyone's paired up with a suburb in some way. But let me put it.
1: Trev from Surfers Paradise.
0: He's coming up. He's in the queue. Okay. Yeah. Your question, April. What does MBA stand for? M for Mary, BA stand for?
1: What sort of context?
0: So the context is it's something people study. They study an MBA. Do you know the full form?
1: Oh, a Master's of Business Administration.
0: That is the one. That's for one point. I guess a lot of people do that around their 30s and 40s when they want to climb the ladder, but we're going in the opposite direction. We're going on Ayurvedic retreats and meditation. We're touching trees and hugging trees now. I don't know.
1: Okay.
0: Opposite directions, April, for us. But okay. Your second question. What are the colours of the Olympic rings?
1: Oh. I can see them.
0: Yeah.
1: There's five.
0: Yes.
1: Okay. So I'm going to go. They don't have to be in order, do they?
0: No, that's fine.
1: Right. Okay. So red.
0: Yeah.
1: Blue.
0: Yes.
1: Green.
0: Yes.
1: Yellow.
0: Yes.
1: Black.
0: Black is good. That's the curveball, isn't it? A black ring.
1: Yes.
0: It's like on your printer when you've got CMYK and there's a black cartridge all the way on the other end of the printer. It does the job.
1: Oh, and it's so annoying. If you want to print black, you end up using all your colour cartridges up to get black.
0: It's a
1: fraud.
0: Even
1: though you have a black cartridge.
0: Yeah.
1: It's ridiculous. It's a rort. Absolute rort.
0: That's another story. Printer rorts. Well, April, that's 2 points for you tonight.
1: Thank you very much, Ashwin.
0: Thank you for calling in. April from the Northern Beaches. Vanessa joins us now from The Hunter in New South Wales. Hi, Vanessa.
2: Good morning. Two things off the top of my head.
0: Yeah.
2: First of all, a cheery good morning to Vando.
0: Yes. Hello, Vando. He'll definitely be listening somewhere. He'll call towards the news.
2: Good, good, good. And let him know that if I happen to get picked from the, you know, from the side of the barrel, as it were, for a fridge magnet, he can have my fridge magnet because I've already been gifted with one.
0: Oh, when did you win a fridge magnet?
2: Oh, about 5 or 6 weeks ago, darling.
0: Oh, okay. And Vando, hasn't he won one yet?
2: Oh, I don't know. Has he?
0: I haven't remembered it, no, because he ends up getting difficult questions. Last time I had to make him spell obsequious or something ridiculous.
2: Oh, come on.
0: I know. And someone else had, you know, what's Homer Simpson's wife? There's just a level to the questions, and Vando got some curveballs recently.
2: Oh, God bless him. And I love his singing. I don't care what anyone says. I love anyone who will give it a go, change the lyrics.
0: You like his energy, don't you?
2: Yeah, I do.
0: Do you have a Vando kind of character in your life?
2: I'm not at the moment so much, but I have in the past.
0: Yeah. They're
2: my
0: rare.
2: My mentor and my muse, she was the same lady.
0: Who was? She was Who was the same lady?
2: My mentor and my muse.
0: Oh, your muse as well as your mentor was a Vando-like character.
2: Yeah, full on. Like, I used to do all my writing, all my art pieces. Everything was revolved around her some way, or inspired by her, or from her education, or whatever. And, she and I became firm friends as well as. So I was really blessed times over.
0: Good. Yeah, they pick you up, those Vando characters.
2: I'm not at the moment so much, but I have in the past.
0: Yeah. They're
2: my
0: rare.
2: My mentor and my muse, she was the same lady.
0: Who was? She was Who was the same lady?
2: My mentor and my muse.
0: Oh, your muse as well as your mentor was a Vando-like character.
2: Yeah, full on. Like, I used to do all my writing, all my art pieces. Everything was revolved around her some way, or inspired by her, or from her education, or whatever. And, she and I became firm friends as well as. So I was really blessed times over.
0: Good. Yeah, they pick you up, those Vando characters, in your life. Well, Vanessa, let's kick you off with your question. Which ancient culture is credited with developing the very first toothpaste using crushed ox hooves?
2: I'd say that'd be ancient Egypt.
0: It is, yeah. Very, very good. They just got there first. Would you still try a good hoof toothpaste today?
2: Oh, yeah, I'll give anything a go, mate.
0: I reckon there'd be places on the northern rivers of New South Wales where they'd still do that, wouldn't they?
2: I reckon they would. It'd be a lot better for you possibly than some of the more, you know, commercial options.
0: Yeah, and
2: I used to use charcoal toothpaste.
0: Oh, yes, yeah. It feels natural because it just feels black. It just feels like it's doing some hard work in your mouth, the charcoal.
2: Yeah.
0: Interesting. I don't know if there's an Ox brand toothpaste, but maybe someone could try it to bring back some Egypt memories back. So that's 1 point for you, Vanessa. Your second question. In Shakespeare's Hamlet, what

0: is the name of Hamlet's girlfriend?
1: Oh, Hamlet's girlfriend. Oh. Don, I'm going to have to wow out on that one.
0: That's okay. You got us over the line with Egypt for 1 point.
1: Oh, well, I'm in the barrel. I'm in the side of the barrel, mate.
0: You are.
1: Are you still living in a disco?
0: Yeah, but Stu managed... Oh, no, it stopped flashing. Oh, wow, it stopped flashing by itself. Because I was worried what might happen if I had 4 hours of strobe light.
1: Oh, you don't want that. You'll end up needing valproate. Well,
0: something would happen, yes. And I actually, just talking to you, maybe it's calmed it down. So we're okay. Back to normal, Vanessa.
1: Okay, that's great news. Prayers answered. All right, bye.
0: Thank you.
1: Bye, Vando. Bye, everyone.
0: Thank you. I think Stu's manually passing text messages across to me, Stu, and we'll get it automated fixed next time. So one of them says, hey, Ashwin, have you tried turning it off and on again? That's from Zen in Melbs. I don't know if that'd work. And if it did, it might be hard. I'll try that again during the news.

0: We're on a Hamlet question from Shakespeare. Did you learn a bit of Shakespeare growing up, Peter?
1: Yes, well, I do remember reading plays. I think we did The Merchant of Venice at school many decades ago.
0: In general, do you prefer to play the villain or the hero?
1: Well, we didn't actually play it. We just read it.
0: Oh.
1: So yeah. I think we did have people from the, you know, individuals reading it out aloud, but I don't remember anything much more than, I mean, the basic storyline and being in class.
0: Did you get into it, though, when you were reading your lines?
1: Not really. Oh. I at the time, I don't know if it'll be any different now. I didn't have any trouble understanding what he's writing, but just the archaic language is a bit tedious. Did you ever see the comedy show, The Complete Works of Shakespeare in 50 Minutes or something?
0: No, but that sounds like it would be right up my alley.
1: Yeah, I saw a few well-known comedians and actors do it about 10 years, or more than 10 years ago, and it is. Yes. But the thing is, you find out about all the works of Shakespeare that you'd never heard of, like Henry IV. You know, which I did, and John 2 or something, John 3 or something, you know, because nobody ever mentions those.
0: No, well, Henry IV just didn't implement Protestantism, didn't have several wives. He just didn't live the wild life that the 8th did he?
1: And speaking of serendipity, which we were earlier, I just assumed, I found this out a while ago, I can't remember when, but I just assumed that serendipity came from the Latin for serene, serene, for calm.
0: Oh, yeah.
1: And so I looked at it ages ago and I thought, oh, okay, it doesn't come from that at all. I mean, so when you get onto it, you can probably, should I explain to people? Or will
0: just give us the quick, the 50-minute explanation of where serendipity comes from.
1: You can look it up, anybody who wants it can look it up on Wikipedia for a full explanation. But basically it's the old Persian name for the island of Sri Lanka.
0: So before Ceylon, it was serendipity.
1: Was Sarandip.
0: Ah, okay, yes.
1: And an English author who read a Persian fairy tale about three princes of Sarandip from Sri Lanka, and they have even though they weren't trying to benefit or find things or get wealthy or whatever it was, they just kept doing it. And so he coined the word serendipity to describe this phenomenon. So it's not, I know you said luck before, but I mean, that was fine.
0: Hmm.
1: It's not just luck.
0: It's not really.
1: Yeah, it's actually, I'm not even trying to succeed here, and yet it happened.
0: I was using my marketing spin to make it simplify it as luck, but it is, you're right, it's more than that.
1: I agree. I mean, you were just giving a spiel intro and you were an uncomplicated, description, that's fine.
0: I was, but that word dip, serendip, because you hear the dip sound in India, Sri Lanka, like dip, dipak, dip tu, like that dip sound is very...
1: It comes from Sanskrit originally, it comes from Sanskrit via Arabic.
0: Yeah.
1: So it's, yeah.
0: That makes sense. And it's become serendipity. Okay. So we're on this question,
1: Peter. Oh, yes. Sorry. The question. I believe it was Ophelia. I think Ophelia and Olivia are two of the names that Shakespeare might have made up. But anyway, Ophelia.
0: Ophelia is correct for 1 point. Your second question, Peter. Spell effervescent.
1: Oh, okay. I'll have to think. Give me 5 seconds. E-double-S.
0: Yeah.
1: E-R-V-E-S-C-E-N-T.
0: Very good. That is for 1 point. You have saved Vando, because otherwise he might have ended up with effervescent.
1: Well, he might have had to spell it while he was driving, and that's complicated.
0: That's not fair at all. So, Peter, thanks for calling in.
1: No worries, bye.
0: If you've just joined the program, the lines are currently busy, but they will clear up for the quiz, 1300 800 222. There is something happening with our text line, so unfortunately, they are not coming through automatically like they normally do, but Stu can manually pass them over to me when they come through. And April says, vegans won't like the hoof toothpaste. Very good point. Vegans wouldn't like the hoof toothpaste. What else could you use for natural toothpaste? A natural exfoliant of the teeth? I'm not sure, but we'll see if you know. Andrew has joined from Smithton in Tasmania. Hi, Andrew.
2: Yeah, charcoal you can use.
0: Oh, you can.
2: Teeth.
0: Have you tried that?
2: Oh, I have, yes.
0: Did you find it worked?
2: It's horrible.
0: It is. You'd have to sweeten it with something, wouldn't you?
2: it's hardly ideal.
0: Yeah, you feel like a fireplace. I don't know. I'm not into this charcoal toothpaste. No, I'm very conventional.
2: I've just got to... Can I say one thing about Angry Anderson?
0: Yes.
2: An ex-girlfriend of mine got a ride with a cab with him to the northern suburbs of Sydney, and he made sure she got into the house because she was a little bit drunk, and

0: He was an absolute gentleman.
1: Oh, good. He had that character.
0: He was a really nice fella.
1: Yeah, and he had that. He did a lot of charity work and TV work in the 90s, 80s. He had that side of him, I think, didn't he?
0: He was a very nice guy, very short.
1: Yeah. Well, that goes with the firecracker personality, you know, just he's just extroverted with his kindness, with his rock and roll. Just
0: well, we can't be beaten, can we?
1: Oh, you one of the short club as well, did you mean? Was that a song? Was that one of the songs?
0: No, I'm 6 foot.
1: Oh, okay, yeah. Oh, you lucked out. You come from a family of giants. I wish I was taller, but it just isn't in our family. It's not for this life.
0: I wish I was smarter.
1: Can't have it all. Did your family play AFL or basketball?
0: No, fighter pilots. In World War II.
1: Oh, that's good.
0: Yeah, come from a different sort of family.
1: Mm. I suppose there's a height restriction for fighter pilots, right? You have to at least be able to see over the dashboard.
0: No, 6 foot tall.
1: That's the maximum? Or you can be taller than that?
0: His name is Gordon Devine.
1: Gordon? Oh, that's a great fighter pilot name from World War II.
0: His nickname was Flash.
1: Flash Gordon, great. Love it. Flash Gordon, the fighter pilot.
0: He wasn't a very nice man, but I think the Vietnam War hurt him a bit.
1: Yeah, so. Yeah. Can imagine that would have affected people a lot. Well, let's see then if we can get you on the board. Your next question, which herb is used to make a traditional Bernaise sauce?
0: Bernaise sauce?
1: Yeah, which herb?
0: Would it be chives?
1: It's not chives. It is something else.
0: Oh, I've got it wrong.
1: I know, but it's nice to chat to you, Andrew. Let's catch up another night.
0: It's lovely to talk to you too.
1: Thank you, Andrew, calling in to us from Smithton in Tasmania. In the meantime, as we progress through the quiz, Ray joins us from Embleton in Perth. Hi, Ray.
2: Hi, how are you going?
1: I'm very good tonight. Now, Ray, do you make some fancy French dishes every now and then?
2: Not when I'm driving.
1: Oh, you know. No, you can't eat well when you're driving, can you? It's a lot of kebabs and burgers.
2: Oh, that's it.
1: Yeah. Well, let's see if you know this one. Which herb is used to make a traditional Bernaise sauce?
2: Tarragon.
1: Oh, good. Tarragon is right for 1 point. Second question. What is the largest island in the Mediterranean Sea?
2: Malta?
1: Not Malta. Ray, but you're on the board with 1 point tonight.
2: Yeah, thanks.
1: Thank you. Kylie now joins us from Daysdale. Hello, Kylie.
3: Hello, Ash. How are you? Look, in relation to the text machine,
1: yes.
3: If you turn it off and restart it within 15 seconds, it should be all right. If not, you might need an update there. I think
1: there's some update that's needed because it comes to a system called AllData and then automatically redirects to this. That's what's different tonight. So, yeah, something's gone on. I will restart it again during the news, but, yeah, I think something's going on. In the meantime, how about you with your French cooking? Do you make some fancy dinners every now and then?
3: Oh, not really. You were the last person to ask me on hot cooking. I think I was speaking to somebody last night about it during the evening's quiz here in Sydney. And
1: yeah.
3: My expert cooking is scrambled eggs.
1: Well, you know, if Gordon Ramsay had that test, he said when he wants to judge how good a cook is, he gets them to make scrambled eggs. Or Marco, I think, one of them said that. Yep. It's a test of it. So you make a good scrambled eggs. Are we talking plain or you put some chives on them, a bit of pepper?
3: No, just plain. When I was growing up, it was lovely. It was lovely. We used to have either baked beans, spaghetti or scrambled eggs.
1: Oh, my favourite. None of this poached egg. Give me scrambled egg any day.
3: No, scrambled egg, no. It's lovely. It's lovely. Now, it's 13 weeks and till Christmas, 91 days, and you'll finish up in about 10 weeks' time, I think, so I'll send you your Christmas card.
1: Oh, lovely. Yeah, thank you. Yeah, the plan is for us to go until December, and then they'll decide the long-term plan after that.
3: You've got to look, put a good word in. Kylie from Daystar mentioned my name. I want to thank you and Stu are doing a great job. And I think the listeners will agree you're doing a good job.
1: Thank you, Kylie.
3: You're always on time. You are always on time.
1: I am. There was 1 second where I was 3 seconds late because Stu and I were having a chat during the news, but that's the only time in 6 months.
3: Do not worry about that.
1: That's okay. We're just having fun.
3: No, I'm very kind. No, you're doing great. And I just appreciate you being in the studio this morning, mate. Yeah. I really do appreciate it, quite seriously. Yeah.
1: Thank you, Kylie. Well, let's see if you know the answer to this question then. It's the largest island in the Mediterranean Sea. It's not Malta.
3: Oh, look, I'll take a rain check. And you and Stu and all your listeners have a good week and I'll ring you up next week.
1: Thanks, Kylie. Thank you, Stu. Chat to you then. Bye. Trev has joined us from Surfers Paradise. Hi, Trev.
4: Oh, hello, Ashwin. Oh, boy, you're doing a real good job tonight.
1: Yeah, it's different because I love the text message line. They're so random and from all left field. I just can't see it tonight. But you're here with us on the phone, which is bringing back some familiar memories.
4: Familiar. Can I tell you two things very quickly? First of all, I felt very Australian tonight because I met three Americans in a pub.
1: Yeah.
4: And I told them to look out for drop bears.
1: Does that still work on the Americans?
4: Yeah, they did. Oh, I just said they're carnivorous. Huge koalas and they fall down, they might get you confused with a wallaby or something, but look out, and they believe me.
1: Wow. I'm surprised this works because you know what happens? They never say to us when we move to America, look out for torpedo eagles that come flying out of the ground and hit us. They don't even try and trick us, but we try and trick them.
4: Oh, look, we've got wedge tails and whatever America's got, they're bald. I think last count there was 400 bald eagles in America and now in Australia, like your wedge tails, they're huge, but you've got to look out for the drop bears. You're walking along a little path and bang.
1: Man.
4: And the stupid Yanks. No, they were nice guys.
1: They're lovely people. You're a menace. Trevor, I'm echoing through. Am I on speaker or am I coming through normally to you?
4: No, I think I'm just on normal phone.
1: Okay, good.
4: Yep.
1: Stu's in the studio with me trying to fix the text message issue, like working through a workaround.
4: No,
1: it's fun.
5: Sorry, everyone.
1: No, that's okay. He's the age where he knows IT. We're too old, Trev, for that. So he's trying to do a backup solution. So we'll see if it works.
4: We're too old to know that stuff.
1: We are.
4: Yeah.
1: Well, in the meantime, let's get you onto a question. And you can pass on this if you like. And that is, what is the largest island in the Mediterranean Sea?
4: God, I expect it's Cyprus.
1: It's not Cyprus, unfortunately. Unfortunately, you've chosen the wrong island.
4: Look, I think the Cypriots will really be disappointed.
1: They've got other stuff going for them, Trev. Let's catch up another night.
4: Well, I hope so, Ashwin. I really do. Good night.
1: Good night, Trev. Stu, can I just borrow the mouse for it? This is fun. No, Stu, stay in the studio. We're just going through, trying to fix the text message issues. In the meantime, Cameron has joined us from South Perth. Hi, Cameron.
6: Yeah, good morning.
1: Cameron, Stu's a genius. He's got me a backup solution for text, so I'll read that. But I have a question. Would you like to pass on this question as to what is the largest island in the Mediterranean Sea, or would you like to have a go?
6: Well, I'll have a go at it because it might be the only thing I know all night.
1: Okay. Give it a shot. It's not Malta. It's not Cyprus.
6: No, it's Sicily.
1: Sicily is correct for 1 point. Your second question. What was the first billion-dollar movie?
6: First billion-dollar movie?
1: Yeah.
6: Quo Vadis.
1: What was that movie? What's it called?
6: Quo Vadis?
1: I've never heard of that. What's that movie about?
6: Slaves and that in Rome. That was a very famous film. Oh. Made millions of dollars. Yeah.
1: And was it like an early version of Spartacus?
6: Yeah.
1: It sounds like an interesting one. It didn't make $1 billion, unfortunately, Cameron, so we'll see if someone else knows, but you're on the board with 1 point tonight.
6: Thank you.
1: Okay. All right, that is Cameron calling in. Let me just check Stu's backup solution for the text. Oh, Eric has successfully spelt effervescent. Okay, I'm all caught up, and that's pretty much it. All right. Okay, here we go. Roz has called us in from South Australia. Hello, Roz.
5: Good evening, morning, et cetera, et cetera. Now, you've got me on this, right? Yep. Okay.
1: Yeah, it's the first billion-dollar movie, Roz. What do you think it was?
5: Did you go million or billion?
1: Billion. Billion with a B, and it's not Coibatus.
5: No, actually, he should have said Coibatus.
1: Okay. But it's not that.
5: That was quite a good movie, actually. Mm. Galloping up and down on the beaches, yes. Quo Vadis, you need to have a little look at it.
1: I like it. How old was this movie?
5: Oh, crikey. It was after Cleopatra with, what's her name?
1: Audrey.
5: Elizabeth Taylor.
1: Oh, yes, okay.
5: What's his face? Yeah, Quo Vadis. It was what was that guy called? Big Hero back in the day.
1: Cheston.
5: Who?
1: No. What am I thinking? Oh, no, I don't know. Stu, is he okay on the phone?
5: He is a very famous actor, very muffled up guy. Quo Vadis. Come on.
1: No, we're looking it up now. We need to know who was the actor in Quo Vadis. Quo Vadis. Actor.
5: Quo. As in Roman, Quo Vadis.
1: Nick Cravatus, Hector, or Luciano Cravato. Who knows? I don't know. I'll see if Roz, I'll see if Stu can get into it in the meantime.
5: Anyway, what was the billion-dollar movie?
1: The first billion-dollar movie.
5: Oh, You've got me there. I know Star Wars. I've got no actual idea.
1: No idea. Well, Roz, it's not Star Wars, unfortunately. We'll see if someone else knows.
5: Yeah, well, that was just a stupid thing.
1: No, that's it's not a bad guess because that was a huge movie, but just didn't quite make it to the billion-dollar mark.
5: Yeah, but look up Quo Vadis, actually. Look, that scene up on the beach, it was not Charlton Heston. It was another guy, very muffled up. He played... Oh, crikey, he was on rowing on the oars, you know, when they had them in the old, you know, when you were tied down, you had to row.
1: Oh. I don't know, these, like when you were a slave tied up and you had to row.
5: Yeah.
1: Okay.
5: Yeah, Quo Vadis.
1: Okay. Roz, we'll see if we can find out a bit more about this movie because it's just not Googling for me, but we'll see if Stu knows. So
5: really?
1: We'll find out.
5: Okay. It's
1: one
5: Academy Awards, actually.
1: Yeah, it'll show up soon. Roz, I'll chat to you another night.
5: I just want to listen to this, right?
1: Yeah.
5: Thank you. Sorry.
1: No worries. Thank you for calling in tonight. Stu, are you there? So Quo Vadis, we're looking for a movie, Oscar award-winning movie. It's just not showing up for me unless we're spelling our Latin incorrectly. In fact, if you know, listening in the audience, Charlton Heston, was the actor. That's what I was struggling to find. But Quo Vadis, it just didn't show up for me. So if you know, listening in, what that movie was, can you let all of us know so we can look it up? Add another classic to our list. Lincoln has joined us from Gippsland. Hello, Lincoln.
7: Ashwin, how are you tonight?
1: Good. How about you today?
7: Good.
1: Anything unusual happen to you during the day?
7: Unusual. Nah, how are you?
1: Standard day.
7: Yeah, pretty normal.
1: Well, Lincoln, you have a chance to pass on this if you want, and that is, what was the first billion-dollar movie? Did you want to pass or have a go?
7: I'm not
1: pass. Okay, that is a pass question. If anyone would like to answer it, just let me know and we'll go back to it. So your question then, Lincoln, which fruit was cultivated in Japan to naturally grow in square shapes for easier transport?
7: Right. I'll just go apple.
1: Did you say, what was that?
7: Apple.
1: Apple is not correct. Oh, that'd be great to have a square apple to make baking easier. Lincoln, we'll see if someone else knows. Thank you.
7: Thanks, Seth.
1: Oh, here we go. It's Quo Vadis, Q-U-O-V-A-D-I-S V-A-D-I-S. That makes sense. Quo Vadis. And who are we talking about? John Wayne, potentially? Or John of Coburg says Robert Taylor and Deborah Kerr and Sophia Loren for Quo Vadis. Okay, that's had two recommendations tonight, Quo Vadis. So I think it's worth a look if you need some ancient classic slave movie storylines. Justin has called us from Frankston. Hi, Justin. Justin, speaking of animals, I have a good fruit question for you. Now, we're in Japan. We're in Japan.
4: Konnichiwa.
1: Konnichiwa. Now, in Japan, boku wa Ashwin desu. That's my name. Did you learn Japanese at school as well?
4: Hai.
1: Hai, so desu. Okay. So, which fruit was cultivated in Japan to naturally grow in square shapes, Justin, for easier transport?
4: I'm going to say a peach.
1: I'd love a square everything, but it's not a peach, Justin, unfortunately.
4: Oh, okay. And just before I go, who are you going for tomorrow?
1: I'm in Brisbane, so I think I'll go for the Lions, but I love Raisin going for the Dockers. So, you know, I won't be happy. Yeah, Ray will be happy tomorrow if the Dockers win.
4: Yeah, well, I'm Brisbane born through and through, so I've got to go for the Mighty Lions. But, you know, my pick for the Brownlow, that's if he plays, is Lachie Neal.
1: Yeah, not a bad pick. Now, you've stuck with the Lions all these years. You're never switching, are you?
4: No, I've been with the Lions ever since they were called the Fitzroy Bears.
1: Well, Frankston never gets into your blood, not when it comes to AFL.
4: No, definitely not. And just before I also go too, I just want to give a quick shout out to April because I was talking to Stu before and April was the first one on. So I just want to give April a quick shout out. Hopefully she's still listening. And, hopefully the next person can get this one right.
1: I hope so.
4: I've got no clue.
1: No, there's so many fruits to choose from, Justin. We'll see if the next one knows.
4: All right, then. Thanks, man. Go the Lions.
1: Okay. Quo Vadis, Stu's giving me some more information. Ashwin, I did giggle at Cheston. Cheston. All the words that come out of your mouth and you're trying to remember characters from 40, 50 years ago. Gavin says, he looks muscled up. Eric has joined us from Melbourne. Hi, Eric.
8: Hi, Ashwin. It was Fitzroy Lions. It was Brisbane Bears. It was a whole new team created in 87. Then Fitzroy merged with them in 97, became the Brisbane Lions. It was never the Fitzroy Bears.
1: So they went Lions, Bears, Lions again.
8: Yeah, exactly. Well, it was Brisbane Bears. Yeah. Anyway, obsequious means sucking up to, you know.
1: Yeah.
8: And what was the answer to the herb on the, was it parsley?
1: It's tarragon in a béarnaise sauce.
8: Tarragon, right.
1: Yeah. Not some bad herbs there. It was this movie that was getting us, the Quo Vadis, or we're all spelling it wrong.
8: I've heard of it. And I think the answer to the fruit one is the watermelon.
1: It is the watermelon. Raj from Byron Bay, you have got that correct. And Eric, that is right. Would you eat a square watermelon? Are you okay with that shape?
8: I would. And can I answer the billion-dollar film one?
1: Yes, which was the first billion-dollar movie?
8: I'll try Titanic, directed by James Cameron.
1: Yeah, that is another point for you, Eric. So two for you tonight.
4: Thank you.
1: Thank you. Karen has said strawberry. Strawberry, interesting, for a square fruit. No, they went with the watermelon first. I suppose if you're going to put all that time in, choose a big boy. You know, choose a watermelon, a pumpkin. Who knows? Vando joins us from the road. Hi, Vando.
9: Oh, g'day, Ash. How are you?
1: As a truck driver, if you had a square watermelon, you could ride with it next to you, right? It wouldn't even roll off the chair.
9: Yeah, no. Well, I mean, I've got my oranges and stuff, but, you know, you've got that little dash area, and I've got everything in square Tupperware anyway, or not, it's called Systema. But, yeah, I remember the square watermelon. They were expensive, weren't they?
1: Yeah, just for the shape. What do you snack on when you're driving around Australia and you just need a pick-me-up? What's your go-to snack?
9: Look, oranges, pineapple. I've got pineapple and blueberries with some straws.
1: Yeah.
9: And I bring two or three oranges with me, you know, in season, but they're going out soon, so it'll be stone fruits.
1: And oranges makes you feel like you're in grade six again at playing football, don't you? And your mum brings the oranges onto the field.
9: The thing is with your orange, Ash, you have to, like, I cut them into eight. So they fit into your gob because they, you know, when you peel them, it's like buying a pie. I used to hate pies because you'd always end up with pie in the palm of your hand.
1: Yeah.
9: And then, like, things have got a bit better now. They're not so sloppy in the bottom pastry.
1: Yeah.
9: You know, Australian pie's got a bit better.
1: And they're so hot, you just got to get over the heat. They burn your mouth, whereas oranges have never hurt us, right? Why don't we love oranges more?
9: No, well, that's right. That's right. But anyway, I've had a big week, Ash. I got an award this week.
1: What did you win?
9: I got an award for excellence.
1: Oh, good. What, for a truck driving? Excellent truck driving?
9: No, for excellence in excellence.
1: Okay, right. Wow, that's pretty meta. Who gave you this award?
9: It's pretty good, isn't it? Who gave it to me?
1: Did you give yourself this award?
9: Yeah, I did. Yeah.
1: Okay, yeah, good. I think you deserve it.
9: I thought it was each worth it. Yeah, I just went to the, like, I was walking past the opportunity shop and there was a trophy.
1: Oh, yeah.
9: I think it was a dart. It was a fella throwing darts. Anyway, it doesn't matter. I've just put my name on it. The Vando, excellence. You know?
1: I love that. So you were just having a mental health day where you have to treat yourself and you're just buying trophies.
9: Yeah, quite a few of my days are mental health days.
1: I love that. Love that. You just need an op shop. Now, does anyone, have you got a cabinet at home?
9: Shops. Mm. I beg your pardon?
1: Have you got a cabinet at home with all your trophies for excellence?
9: No, it's up there next to a metronome. I've got a piano with a few dead keys on it. It just sits up on there. That's my mantle. Actually, I want to get a horse, a mantle horse, you know, and then I'll put my face on it. So I'm like a mantle stallion.
1: I love that. Now, just a couple of things. You've got a trophy, you've got a horse, you've got a mantle. These feel like quite alpha objects. Do you have some nice, soft, feminine objects in your house as well? Some floral maybe, some lavender, anything to balance out the yin and yang?
9: Oh, yeah, I've got some old sage and I've got four pillows.
1: Oh, good. Good. I love it. Love it. And they're different shapes, aren't they? Each one is a different shape?
9: No, they're the ones that fit on your bed. And it's sort of three of them don't do much. Yeah, it's just one. And he's just got mates when I'm not there.
1: Oh, good. And you throw the others on the floor when you go to bed?
9: No. They just stay on the other side of the bed. Therefore, I'm not going to take them on the floor.
1: Okay, good.
9: No.
1: Respectful. Yeah. Okay, now I think we're ready for your question number one, Vando, and that is, who painted the famous artwork, The Last Supper?
9: Oh, that's Leonardo da Vinci.
1: It is Leonardo.
9: Oh, no, it's like, it's other fella. Never mind.
1: No, it was. It was Leo.
9: Oh, was it? I thought it might have been Michelangelo.
1: Oh, yeah, those two were, they were like the Oasis and Blur of their time, weren't they?
9: Well, I think so. One was inventing sort of helicopters, you know. And talking about inventions, how's this? Let's get that foot off of that beast and rub our teeth with it. Imagine before they thought to grind it. I wonder if someone picked up someone's foot and just started rubbing their gob and then, look at these, my teeth are better.
1: Wait, are you talking about the ox? What was the story about?
9: Yeah. What possessed someone to grind up an ox's foot?
1: Oh, yeah. For toothpaste.
9: I mean, how did they even get there?
1: Well, I guess this was 5,000 BC. It felt like a step up from tooth decay. They were like, we'll start with ox's hooves and we'll end up with paste 5,000 years from now. You've got to start somewhere, don't you? It's like when you go to primary school. It was step one for us as a human race.
9: Yeah, fantastic. Anyway, big ups to them because that's a fantastic, just the courage involved with that.
1: Yeah, poor oxes as well. I mean, of all the ways to go, to be used as toothpaste, not good for the ox. But let me get you to a second question, Vando. What is the capital city of Spain?
9: I think it's Barcelona.
1: It is not Barcelona. That's maybe the funnest city in Spain.
9: You're wrong. Anyway, it doesn't matter. Thank you, mate. Oh, thank you to Vanessa. I have won three tickets over, or three magnets over the time.
1: Oh, yeah, yeah. You've had a few in your time. Just before my time, I don't think we've had a victory together because I gave you the word obsequious the other day, but I think...
9: Oh, yeah, you asked me one time too. Oh, yeah, how was Alexander the Great sort of, you know, and what did I answer with? You know, what did they base him in? Oh, yeah, a bit of ouzo, mustache, yeah. Olive.
1: I love that.
9: But they're nothing honey.
1: Yeah. And you also gave us the phrase platonic plates as well. So you've been with them, giving us some good lines.
9: No worries. All right. Well, thank you, Ash. Keep up the good work. And, it's nice to hear you.
1: You too. Thank you, Vando, as well. Says Philip in Cogra. Ashwin, did you just create the latest fad? A 30-second microwave warmed orange. Congratulations. I'd love that. Warmed orange. Blanched orange, if you're on MasterChef. Blanched orange. Love that. Maybe that works. Tara has joined us from on the road. Hi, Tara.
10: Good morning, Ashwin. How are you this morning?
1: It's been a good day. We've got, 9 minutes to the news, Tara. So let me see if you know the answer to this. The capital city of Spain. Vando went for the funnest city in Spain, Barcelona. Do you know the capital?
10: Let's try for Madrid.
1: Madrid is correct. Your second question. What is the name of the dog in Family Guy?
10: Oh. I only saw that a couple of times. I'll try it. Roy?
1: What was the name you gave?
10: Roy?
1: No, it is not that. Did you say Roy or Troy?
10: Roy.
1: R-O-Y. R-O-Y. No, it's not Roy either. Or Troy. Tara, thanks for calling.
10: Thanks, mate. Bye.
1: Bye. We'll see if someone else knows. Tony joins us from Canberra tonight. Come on. Click on Tony. There you go. Hello, Tony.
11: Hello there, Ashwin. Cheers, mate.
1: Nice to have you on, Tony. What do you think? The name of the dog in Family Guy. Do you know? It's not Roy.
11: Woofer? No, I wouldn't have a clue. I've seen about 5 minutes of Family Guy, and I don't watch much television per se. Anyway.
1: That's probably, so what were you going to tell me?
11: Oh, no, just a couple of things. Vando.
1: Yes.
11: What a character.
1: Yeah, he's a great fun. He gives us so many lines to work with.
11: And he's a truckie. I reckon his name is perfect. He must be a baker product delivery man. Vando.
1: Yeah, I love it.
11: Yeah. You got me?
1: A V-A-N-D-O-U-G-H. Unfortunately, if you need a name change, Vando, that'd work well.
11: Also, to a previous caller, he suggested that Lachie Neale will win the Saturday's Brownlow.
1: What do you think?
11: Not the Brownlow. Oh, well, it's not the Brownlow. That's already been awarded to Nick Dacos. The winner of the best player on the ground is for the Norm Smith medal.
1: Ah, that's right. Good correction. Who are you going for, you think?
11: Oh, I'd love Frio to win. Yeah. I'm a Saints supporter, but just to burst the pimple. I mean, and also to expunge the memories of their first ever Guernsey, which was atrocious, 1995. There was purple, there was green, and then there was this huge white anchor in the middle. And whoever designed it, hopefully they got fired straight after.
1: Yeah, art's pretty subjective. It. Not for you, the Dockers Guernsey. Hey, Tony, thanks for calling in. I'll catch you another night.
11: All the best, Ash. Love your work, mate.
1: Thank you. Oh, Deb says she prefers mandarins. Fancy. That's some rugby talk, Deb, with your fancy mandarins. It's not. No, the oranges are for the footy, for the real football, for the soccer. No, I don't know what I'm talking about here. I'm not starting a war about football codes. 4 minutes before the news. Robin has joined us from Yorkshire. Hi, Robin.
12: Hello, Ashwin. I'm currently with my friend Adrian, who's making my windows for the French style where both sides open, because he's going to get them made and installed for me.
1: He's going to install new windows to your house.
12: Yeah, so he's a windows sort of repairer and installer and new ones. So he's actually designing them with me right now while I was talking to you in Australia.
1: Now, when you bring the new windows in, will that bring more light into your home?
12: No, but it brings more air in because as the world gets hotter, I need to move heat out of my home. But what I'm going to use is awnings on the outside to keep the sun off the glass. I'm going to use then external window blinds called Rolodine, which is what we have from Germany to go. Adrian, do you need to go?
13: Yes,
12: fantastic. Thank you. Great. Wonderful. I'll speak to you
13: soon.
12: Bye-bye.
13: Okay, I'll send the new offer.
12: No problem. Thank you. That's Adrian. So he's from Romania. You can probably hear from the
1: tag. I love
12: that. Isn't the world a wonderful thing?
1: He's going to, it was like a slice of life conversation. He's going to send you the
12: there
1: new offer.
12: Go.
1: So we'll
12: there
1: see
12: we
1: what
12: go.
1: That
12: by
1: is.
12: Email as well. Oh, my God, Robin has email. Yes. There yeah. we go. Hello. Right, Ashwin, please go ahead with your question.
1: What is the name of the dog in Family Guy?
12: This is Brian the dog.
1: Good job, Brian the dog. Your second question.
12: Can I take the Madrid? Can I take the Spanish one, or do I have to?
1: That's been done. Someone said Madrid.
12: Oh, it's Madrid. Madrid, that's fine. Please go ahead. No problem.
1: Your second question. What element was once called brimstone?
12: Brimstone was so near sodium. I got sodium. I committed myself. Is it sodium?
1: It's not sodium, Robin, but you're on the board with 1 point. Thank you.
12: Thanks, Bashwin. Lovely speaking. Bye-bye.
1: Thank you. Robin, on the way with some new windows, Hayley has joined us from Roselle in Sydney. Hi, Hayley.
14: Hi, how are you?
1: I'm good. We've got this question about brimstone. Great word.
14: Yep. I've got this one because I've got a child that's studying anyway. I wouldn't know it, but it's sulfur.
1: Sulfur is correct. So your child is studying brimstone?
14: He's studying, fire and brimstone has been directed at him over the years. However, no, he's studying engineering, but he's just a brain box in all these things. So I hear sort of things all
1: you
14: the time.
1: Fun facts.
14: Fun facts.
1: I love it. Okay, now we're back to actors. We have the Charlton Heston controversy with my pronunciation a moment ago.
14: Well, I love that. I guess that it was Charlton Heston.
1: Yes.
14: I actually made a note in my notebook. I was going to say it's Charlton Heston. Yeah. I got it straight away.
1: He was the Brad Pitt, I suppose, of that era. Cheston Harlton.
14: Exactly. Cheston Harlton.
1: Yeah. I mean, both work. They're both masculine sounding.
14: Exactly.
1: Okay. Now, your question is, who played Vito Corleone in The Godfather?
14: Was it... what's his name? Oh, I'm not going to be able to pull it again. Hang on. I can't pull it. I know you're in a rush. I can't think of it.
1: That's
14: sorry.
1: Okay. You've got 1.4 sulfur, Hayley.
14: Thanks.
1: Thank you for calling in. Not too much of a rush, but there's just 2 minutes to the news and we need to get you all on the board with this quiz. Danny has called us from Coffs Harbour. Hi, Danny.
15: Good morning, Ashwin. How are you, sir?
1: Good, Danny. How are you tonight?
15: Very well, thank you. I have a song for you with the upcoming Christmas. See if you recognise this one.
1: Okay.
15: The first Noel.
1: I like it. This is the first Noel. One of my favourites, Danny, the first Noel.
15: One of your favourites, is it?
1: I love that. There's a great version of it. Yeah, there's so many versions. But, Danny, I've just got a minute to the news. Let me see if I can get you on the board with your question. Who played Vito Corleone in The Godfather?
15: Marlon Brando, of course.
1: Marlon is correct. Your second question, which desert covers parts
15: can I choose one of the previous questions?
1: Which one did you want to go back to?
15: Either the billion-dollar movie or the Japanese fruit.
1: Both have been covered now, Danny. That was Titanic and Watermelon.
15: Yes, it was. Yeah, okay. I'll go to the next.
1: Your next question, what desert covers parts of China and Mongolia?
15: Desert?
1: Yeah, which desert covers parts of China and Mongolia?
15: China and Mongolia. I think it's... right,
1: Give us a guess.
15: Gobi Desert.
1: Gobi Desert is right. Danny, thanks for calling tonight. I've just arrived at the news. I'll announce the winner on the other side. This is ABC Radio. I'm Ashwin, and the text message line is still being worked on, but I've got the workaround to get us through the evening. But that is it. We'll announce the winner of the news and then we'll cross over to your Boston correspondent to see how the media is changing in the US.
16: Good morning, Tim Wharton with ABC News. The federal government says artificial intelligence company OpenAI is engaging with it following a data breach impacting Medicare. Nick Parmeter has more.
17: After it was revealed that OpenAI agents hacked into a Medicare data portal in June this year, Government Services Minister Katie Gallagher has told the ABC the company is engaging with the government as a rapid review into the incident gets underway. It's also been referred to Parliament's Joint Select Committee on Artificial Intelligence. The ABC has also found that thousands of AI agents appear to have worked together to communicate with each other to hack into multiple government services, coordinating the effort over a series of months. The nature of that hack is one of the foremost concerns about the potential risks of the technology.
16: New South Wales police say they have foiled more than 100 acts of violence, including some murder plots in their war against gangland violence. Charlie McLean reports.
18: Police say they've arrested almost 300 people in the last month in connection to acts of organised crime. The latest is a 21-year-old man charged with murder over the fatal shooting of 40-year-old tradie Joshua McDonald in Marylands. Police believe it was a case of mistaken identity and linked to organised crime. Criminal Organisations Directorate Acting Director Matt Crafton says intelligence agencies have helped them stop more than 100 planned acts of violence, including some murders.
19: So it's a full-time job. It's labour-intensive, but we're up to the task.
18: Police expect to arrest more people in relation to Mr McDonald's murder.
16: The National Farmers Federation has cut a deal with the federal government for faster processing of some backpacker visas. The government began slowing down visa processing last month, sparking fears of worker shortages on farms. The government says it will work with farmers to prioritise visas for skilled workers contracted to undertake agricultural work. Chief Executive of the Farmers Federation, Michael Guerin, says the government has reacted quickly to a critical and urgent need.
20: Communities are suffering, producers are suffering, we're unable to get crops off. So we've put together what's described as a good faith deal where none of the usual checks and balances are in place. So government are relying on us to put forward only the most urgent visa applications in the system that need to be processed now.
16: US President Donald Trump says AI will be a key point of discussion between himself and President Xi Jinping as the two leaders meet at the White House. The Chinese leader has been treated to the full pomp and pageantry at the White House with a marching band and military exhibition. Later, the two will attend a dinner with guests including leaders in the AI industry and tech billionaires including Jeff Bezos and Mark Zuckerberg. Mr. Trump has used his newly invented term to describe artificial intelligence in his remarks before the meeting.
21: During this visit, we will also discuss pressing issues concerning security, technology, and superintelligence, SI. The decisions we make in these areas today can promote peace and prosperity for decades and decades to come.
16: Palestinian President Mahmoud Abbas has told the United Nations his people face one of the most dangerous times in its history. Appearing via video, Mr. Abbas says Israel has targeted all of the basic necessities of life in both the occupied West Bank and Gaza. The 90-year-old has once again implored the international community to take more vigorous action and speak out more loudly against Israel.
22: In the Gaza Strip, our people are being subjected at the hands of the Israeli occupation forces to killing, destruction, starvation, and attempts at displacement, as well as the genocidal war that has created an unprecedented humanitarian catastrophe.
16: The Israeli government has strongly refuted claims and any reports that suggest it's carried out genocide in Gaza. Sport now, Brisbane midfielder Lachie Neal says he hopes all the attention on him will now move on after he's cleared to play in this weekend's AFL Grand Final against Fremantle. The 33-year-old had been handed a one-match ban for striking Hawthorn's Jack Giddevin during Saturday's preliminary final and had seen the suspension upheld at a tribunal hearing on Tuesday. But the appeals board has found that the tribunal had erred in not giving enough weight to Neal's run of 320 games without suspension, calling his record exemplary, and instead he has been fined $10,000. The Lions veteran, who is playing his final season with the club, says he's relieved he can play in another decider and wants to focus now on playing his part for the team.
23: After this, after a couple of questions from you guys, hopefully all the attention is off me and we get ready to play on Saturday in the grand final.
16: You're up to date with the latest in ABC News. 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
1: Good morning again. If you've just joined, though, this is our plan for the program. We're about to cross over to the US, where the media are gathering in solidarity with CNN and a couple of other organisations who the president would like to not attend his press conferences anymore, so they're banding together and just stopping covering. They've stopped covering the Chinese arrival, the Xi Jinping's arrival, the president of China. Major news, that wasn't covered. There'll be more that won't be covered. So we'll see how long this standoff can last between the White House and the US press organisations. And then in the second half of this hour, this upcoming hour, we'll see if we can have luckier days. So serendipity is the idea of good things happening to you when you don't expect it. And in some ways, that's how your life changes, isn't it? We say we need to set plans and goals and be methodical, but often the things that turn our lives around are very unexpected. So rather than just leaving that all to chance, let us see if we can increase the chance of those good things happening to us, those serendipitous moments. Before we announce the winner of the quiz, this is the weather, 25 degrees for you in Brisbane with possible showers. A possible shower. Sydney, 25, partly cloudy. Melbourne, 25, a shower or two. Canberra, 27 degrees, lovely, partly cloudy. Hobart, 21 degrees and partly cloudy. Darwin, 34 degrees, mostly sunny. Adelaide, 23 and partly cloudy. Perth, 23 with a possible shower developing. A quick wraparound of the cities. Perth, it is 106 for you, 151 in Eucla, 236 in Adelaide and 306 on the eastern and southeast side of the country. Stu produces the show. Hello, Stu.
0: Ash, if we're talking about manifesting luck, can we manifest some luck for our tech services, bro? Oh, my God.
1: Well, we didn't have the automated text tonight, but you did a good job in fixing it with your workaround, which is Gen Z thing to do.
0: Well, I felt so impolite. Just you were talking to Trev on the phone. I'm just skulking next to you, just trying to find some solutions. People could probably hear me tapping away on the side.
1: They know you exist. It's fine.
0: I don't know. I just feel awkward. It's like this is during the middle of the show. No, I think, oh, gosh.
1: There's no middle. You're part of this show. So jump in anytime.
0: Thank you.
1: One thing that did pop out for me, though, was Vando saying that he buys himself trophies to feel better. I love that idea. We should buy ourselves a trophy once a year.
0: It kind of reminds me of things you see in movies. It just totally absurd ones. I would buy myself, much like in one of the Marvel movies, I would get myself a trophy that says world's best grandma.
1: Yeah.
0: I'd get that for myself. Why not?
1: You want to feel like that?
0: Yeah, I want to be the world's best grandma.
1: I would buy myself a tiara of triumph. Ooh. And just wear it wherever you go, just to feel
0: you should do,
1: like you've made...
0: You should do what the lovely Killy Higgins Divine does here in Brisbane. If we do the radio ratings and she's the queen of the evening, if she rates highly, she wears her little tiara every time the ratings come out and she's number one. It's great.
1: She often is, though, isn't she?
0: Yeah, almost every time.
1: She must have a tiara mark emblazoned into her skull by now.
0: It's like those marks you get with headphones if you're wearing them too long as a divot.
1: Yeah, okay. That's fun. Okay, so that is the plan. Buy yourself something good. What else? What happened in the quiz tonight, Stu?
0: Oh, well, you know, there can only be one winner for our anything but the quiz, I suppose, which is a good name. I'm still trialing a few different things. It's a good little tease. But we have a winner. Despite our technical problems, there is a winner. And tonight it is... Would you believe it, Vando?
1: Oh, wow, Vando.
0: Genuinely, I promise this is not everyone's...
1: No, guess. It's not.
0: There's no way I will not be able to convince anyone it's not rigged, but I promise you it is correct.
1: This is going to go with his trophy on his mantle today, and just it's going to be a good week, I think.
0: Can you magnetise trophies like that? What if you can just stick it straight to the trophy?
1: Oh, you should do, yeah. Magnetise trophies. Mm. That is a Gen Z problem. You could probably magnetise a trophy.
0: I'll figure something out.
1: Thank you, Stu.
0: You're welcome.
1: All right, so that's the plan for us. We'll send Vando his victory magnet. But for us, all of us listening, let us cross over to the US. It's a country in flux, isn't it? It's changing. And this is a new war that's broken out between the White House and the media. Let's see how that might be progressing after this.

0: that is, say you'll be there. And, you know, in some ways, I was happy the text message lines are down when I played the Spice Girls because I thought, oh, that's going to get some heat. But it hasn't. It hasn't got heat. Ruby's just texted to say, love the song choice, Ash. So just a quick update. I do have access to your texts on a separate system, so I am checking them that way. It's just not as efficient. So we'll go back to the usual way very soon. But anyway, that's behind the scenes talk. Let us move on with the program. If you've just joined, very soon we will talk about how to increase your serendipity with some techniques. Don't leave it to chance, so to speak. But right now, let us cross over to the US where there's some friction, between the US president, the White House, and the media. And to update us on that and what else is going on in the country, you're joined by our overnight's correspondent from Boston, Celeste Katz-Marston. Hello, Celeste.
1: Good morning.
0: This is quite a unique tension, isn't it, for a Western country to be banning media and the media fighting back. Can you tell us into this war that's going on?
1: Yeah, and this is, by the way, developing as we speak. So if something I say now is obsolete by the time I get to the end of the sentence, I ask for your forgiveness in advance. But basically what's been going on here is that the president has attempted to ban a number of media outlets from the White House, specifically CNN, MS Now, which is formerly, I guess, MSNBC, and Politico. And they have been going back and forth on this. The president claims he can keep them out of the White House because he doesn't trust their reporting, essentially. He is accusing them of being a threat to national security and publishing falsehoods, which essentially, you know, I think the argument is that it comes down to he doesn't like what they're reporting. That might not be the same thing as them reporting erroneous information, but they have been fighting about this. And as a result, in solidarity, as this is making its way through the court system, other outlets have also pulled out of carrying live feeds and so on. So we're right in the middle of a really important visit from President Xi of China, but a lot of it just hasn't been getting on the air because other media outlets that have worked what's called a pool service, which is you have a small number of cameras from designated outlets that share all the footage, so you don't have 100 cameras sort of all trying to jockey for position. Everybody else is pulled out, literally dismantling their cameras, walking away from events until this gets sorted out. And so at the moment, it looks like a judge told Trump to let these outlets back into the building, and he didn't do it right away. And they were still stopping reporters for these outlets from these outlets from accessing the White House complex. So they requested another emergency order, court appearance, and so on. It's been going back and forth. So is it settled? Is it settled for the moment? You know, ask me in 30 seconds.
0: Well, this is unusual then. That means Fox News and CNN are in the same tent on this issue. Is this kind of solidarity unexpected?
1: Yeah, I think people are, and, you know, other press associations, including the one that my newspaper is part of, have definitely been banding together to say, look, you can't choose to keep this outlet or that outlet out because you didn't like a story, because you don't like a person, an individual person who works for the outlet. Maybe they said something that you didn't like or that offended you, but that's not the same thing as publishing false information or being out to get you and that kind of thing. And if you can do it to one outlet today, certainly the thinking is that he can do it to another outlet tomorrow, and that the First Amendment protects people from just this kind of what you might call capricious behavior of blocking people's access to inform the public to do their jobs freely just because one person doesn't feel like it that day.
0: And President Trump said, these are not real outlets. They're spreading fake news. I have a duty to the American people to protect them. But his poll numbers seem to be dropping quite low. I think they were 29% was the last figure I saw. So this message that he's putting across doesn't seem to be resonating with the public.
1: I think that every politician pretty much has outlets that they prefer or outlets that they don't prefer. Every politician that I've covered in, you know, the past 30 years, just dated myself there, but, you know, certainly had outlets that they enjoyed working with or they thought would be more sympathetic to their way of thinking or portray them in a more favorable light. And they had outlets that they thought were going to give them a harder time or not make them look as good or will ask more difficult questions. Some politicians figure out that even the outlets that give you the hardest time are worth working with for some reason, or they understand the general principle that you can't sort of pick and choose who gets access to public officials in a public building. That, you know, that being said, that has not always been the thinking of this administration. And we've seen things like the press corps being ejected from the Pentagon, people being singled out for insults and abuse and that kind of thing, or some outlets getting preferential treatment, getting these sort of exclusive interviews and sit downs and access and that kind of thing. So politicians do always play favorites, but blocking certain outlets entirely, taking them out of the arena or attempting to do so, is not something that's certainly going to be generally accepted by the media here, even including, importantly, those outlets that do receive sort of preferential treatment or do receive, you know, do have a warmer or more pleasant relationship with the White House. So the fact that you see even outlets that have received, you know, better treatment or have had a more cordial relationship with the administration getting in on this and saying, look, you can't just lock people out because you don't like the reporting, I think that's really important.
0: If you've just joined this conversation, you're hearing from Celeste Katz-Marston, who is our Boston correspondent, taking us into the news from the United States. One news story that's been around for quite a few years now is the story of Harvey Weinstein. He's now been sentenced. Can you give us the update on Harvey?
1: Yeah, this has obviously been going on for years and years and years. I think it's going to be almost 10 years now that this prosecution started. But there have been, you know, some mistrials and appeals, acquittals, and so on. So now it's come down to this one person, Miriam Haley, and she was somebody who had worked on a reality series. Maybe I don't know if this is a thing in Australia, but Project Runway. So yeah. In any event, she said that while she was working on Project Runway, he assaulted her. Harvey Weinstein assaulted her, and so you know, this is grown into something really big, and this has become part of the Me Too movement and people coming forward and, you know, speaking up about people in powerful positions that, you know, not only in some cases, you know, they accuse of attacking them or molesting or assaulting them, but also ruining their careers, making them persona non grata in Hollywood or in the world of entertainment. But now we do have a sentencing in this case, 15 years in prison. And, you know, Weinstein has, of course, had a lot of problems before this in terms of the legal system. He has been locked up. He is still to this day maintaining that he did not assault this person. You know, the question is going to be also, originally he had a they accused of attacking them or molesting or assaulting them, but also ruining their careers, making them persona non grata in Hollywood or in the world of entertainment. But now we do have a sentencing in this case, 15 years in prison. And, you know, Weinstein has, of course, had a lot of problems before this

0: appearance is part of the story. What about the reaction from the public? Are people still talking about this issue in the US, or has it been smothered by other news?
1: I think that people generally, are aware of it. I mean, I was surprised. I mean, this was such a big thing during the Me Too movement, you know, the rise of the Me Too movement and people really talking a lot about this and it becoming a huge thing. So I actually feel like this sentencing to me did not seem to have as big of an impact. But again, this has been going on for 10 years. So you could look at it as, you know, people are sort of, you know, have been following this for a long time and maybe they follow it less as time goes on. But the fact that this is actually coming to a sentencing is a really big deal. And I hope I am getting, you know, some of these numbers right here. I think he had faced up to 25 years. This sentence is 15 years. And there were some other, some other sentences as well. There's another, I think, resentencing coming out of California, I think out of Los Angeles. But he's already, he's already served some time in prison. And he has asked for leniency or had been asking for leniency, giving his age and his, some health conditions that he has as well.
0: Celeste is with you. Celeste Katz-Marston from Boston, your overnight Boston correspondent. Let's turn to nature in the United States. Bear encounters with humans are on the rise. Can you tell us more?
1: This is really kind of wild. I mean, you will see now increasingly. I mean, it's not like you come out of your house and every morning and there's a bear like who refuses to move his car and then you can't get out of the driveway and makes you late for work. But what we are seeing is that bears are intelligently evolving to go to the places where it's the easiest to get food. And a lot of times that's going to be dumpsters, trash cans. And the interesting thing, or maybe the disturbing thing, depending on whether you are, delighted by nature or worried about bears, is that they're teaching the behavior to their kids. So you have adult bears now who are figuring out that it is, instead of foraging for their food, it's just easier to go to the dumpster. And they are teaching cubs to get their food this way. So obviously this has a lot of ramifications for interactions between people and bears and sort of the natural behavior and life cycle of bears. But you are definitely seeing encroachment on more populated areas. Bears are not just sort of, in the woods doing bear things. Now they're in your parking lot behind your apartment building doing bear things, which is eating all the delicious food that you're throwing in the trash.
0: I mean, this is hard to get around, isn't it? Because we have trash. We can't really bury it underground. How do we deal with this? What's the solution to this bear issue?
1: Yeah, I mean, basically, what we mostly hear is that you want to secure food, you want to leave stuff, don't make stuff as easily accessible. Certainly, you don't want to intrude upon bears or like get it. You don't want to get into a disagreement with one of these guys. But we're not talking about just even people leaving out trash or bird feeders. You know, for example, that's a very sort of common one that you're always advised if you have a bird feeder in your yard, take it down at night, don't attract bears with it. But now we're talking about bears breaking into people's houses and their cars and coming in through windows. So this isn't just sort of, I left some trash out while I'm camping and I shouldn't have done that and a bear smelled it and came upon us at our campsite. This is somebody coming into your garage.
0: This is really intense. And when they go into houses, do they know to go to the fridge? Have they got that level of knowledge now as well?
1: Yes, they do. I mean, for real, they will come in and out multiple times. They'll bring the kids. So this is, there are a lot of things happening. I mean, they're learning that this is easy food. Their natural habitat may be disrupted. Say if there was an open space or a wooded area where they had commonly lived and looked for food that has now, been raised and redeveloped as housing. That is something that they are going to adapt to, and people have to adapt as well. But I mean, we're literally talking about in some areas of the country, like bears coming into restaurants, breaking into restaurants.
0: What?
1: It's wild.
0: I mean, Boston sounds safe from the bears, but are other parts of America going to have to go through bear training at school to know what to do?
1: Yeah, you really do have to know. And there are, you know, there are some places even here where we live. And by the way, there are bears in the

0: Boston area, okay. The place where I run the newspaper, we do have some bears that have come, you know, people have come into contact with. But yeah, you have to definitely be aware. And again, I mean, if you can avoid getting involved with a bear, do that.
1: Okay. All right. So I thought Boston was big enough, but even the big cities are vulnerable, aren't they, at the outskirts, I imagine.
0: Well, we're about 20 miles outside of Boston is where I run a newspaper. And we had a bear that was sort of, rummaging around and walking around and getting in people's yards and stuff. But apparently that bear had been taken from a main street in a city, a much larger city to our west. And had sort of walked all the way here, which is quite a distance. So A, they get around, and B, like, yeah, there are some cases where they are just not afraid to go into places with human contact, because I guess the lure of food is more important.
1: Well, another challenge for the U.S. to deal with bears. I didn't see that for 2026, but let's see how the country copes with that one. Now, let's go back to humans for a moment. We all thought after COVID we could work from home, but it seems in the United States, bosses are insisting we come back to the office.
0: Yeah, we are definitely seeing more job postings now that describe full-time being in the office, if not hybrid. But the idea of people, a lot of people really like the idea of being able to work at home or mostly at home in perpetuity. And now we are seeing businesses, including major corporations, major employers, Amazon and these very large scale Fidelity, of course, the financial company, some of the banks are saying that people need to be in the office 4 or 5 days a week. And some people are pretty unhappy about that. But if you are looking for a new job right now, you may not have the option of easily finding one that lets you stay at home most or all of the time.
1: Changing demands there from the bosses in the US. If you've just joined this conversation, you're hearing from Celeste Katzmaster, our Boston correspondent here on ABC Radio Overnights. Now, let us finish up with a story we've talked about before, these flock license plate cameras. People are fighting back in more creative ways now.
0: Yeah, as we've seen people be really uncomfortable with what they see as an invasion of privacy or potential misuse of flock cameras, which are supposed to be a crime-fighting, essentially, tool. But some people certainly have been using them, or at least accused of using them, for the wrong reasons. So now what you have is a spate of people showing up in costume to encourage their local governments, their town councils or city councils, not to allow the use of flock cameras. So instead of just somebody getting up there and making a speech about invasion of privacy or abuse of power, now you have somebody dressed up as Darth Vader. Recently here we had somebody dressed up as Krampus, the Christmas demon, not somebody I've been involved with extensively in my life, and that based on what this guy looks like, probably not the worst thing. But people are basically doing anything they can to sort of get the message off that only a demon would think this was a great idea.
1: So in the US you've got this Christmas demon. In the United Kingdom, they had a robot contesting elections. Are you allowed? I don't think we have this kind of costume politics in Australia. Are you allowed to turn up to a council meeting and make representations dressed up as a demon?
0: Apparently you are, because they're doing it now. I don't know if it's encouraged.
1: No.
0: I'm not sure that they set aside a special sort of like demon public comment hour No. or anything like that. But it's not too late. They could still get that on the agenda.
1: Okay, could be done. All right. What a creative, a quirky country in many ways. Celeste, thanks for joining us tonight.
0: Always a pleasure.
1: Celeste Katzmaster there, your overnights ABC correspondent. If you've just joined the program, I'm Ashwin Sidkar, and we're about to talk about serendipity. I wanted to say good luck, but it's more than that. It's serendipity. It's those chance moments that change your career and life in different ways. Let me give you a small example. So what I'm doing right now, this work, which I enjoy, you could say, well, you've got to go to radio school. You've got to study hard. You've got to send emails and press releases out. You have to do a plan and a method. The way it actually happened is I was doing a comedy gig at an improv night with 6 people in attendance. And there was a producer from The Breakfast Show who was there doing a story because it was a quirky show. And she said, would you like to come on as a guest and just talk about things on the radio and the ABC. So I just started as a guest and then got chances to do more presenting. So it was a slow climb up from a serendipitous moment. It wasn't a planned moment. And I think many of our achievements in life or the things that go well for us start with serendipity. The problem is we think serendipity just happens to us. But what if there's a way to increase those serendipitous moments and have a more fun, enjoyable life? That is what your next guest will take us through. He's a professor and an author who has studied serendipity, and he'll share some tips on how you can increase the level of serendipity in your life. That is coming up after this.

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0: This really is a conversation about how to have a better life by invoking serendipity, something that often seems mysterious and beyond our control. So let us see how we can improve it. And if you have a question about it or a comment, you can join this conversation on serendipity on 1300 800 222. Your guest for this conversation is Christian Bush, who is an associate professor of clinical management and organization at the USC Marshall School of Business and the author of Connect the Dots, The Art and Science of Creating Good Luck. Good morning, Christian.
2: Hello, good morning, Ashwin.
0: I feel like this conversation started with serendipity for me because I was walking through Brisbane Library, I saw your book, immediately I was interested in the idea of the fact that you can change your luck, your serendipity. So I'd love to talk about how we do that, but before we get there, can you tell us what serendipity is and what are the different kinds of it?
2: Absolutely. And I love that we came together by serendipity. I think that's wonderful serendipity in action.
0: Yes.
2: I'm fascinated by it because usually when we think about luck, we think about something that just happens to us, right? It's the kind of, it just happens and it sometimes feels unfair, good luck, bad luck, those kind of things. But what I find fascinating about serendipity is that it's in a way that active luck, that agentic luck, that depends on how we engage with the unexpected. I mean, take an example. Imagine you have erratic hand movements like I do, and you kind of accidentally spill a coffee over the person next to you in a coffee shop, and that person looks at you slightly annoyedly, but you have the sense there might be something there. You don't know what it is. You just sense, oh, that might be an interesting person. And now you have a couple of options, right? One option is you just say, I'm so sorry. You walk outside and you think, what could have happened had I spoken with the person? And the other option is you start that conversation and that person becomes the love of your life or your co-founder or you name it. And so the point is how we engage with the unexpected is what then kind of makes it serendipity. And so when you look back in your life and think about those moments where, you know, lucky moments, it's interesting to kind of parse away what is it that was truly random and what was it that somehow I was part of making happen.
0: So it sounds like your attitude is about seize the day, embrace these moments. Before I get to the serendipity mindset, though, do you break down serendipity any further into different types?
2: Yeah, well, I mean, we found three types in our work, which is the one is that kind of, post-it note serendipity where you're looking for one thing and you find something else, right? So the gentleman who came up with post-it notes, he was looking for a stronger glue. And then he accidentally found a weaker glue and he thought, oh my God, what a failure. And then a colleague of his realized, no, but you can use that for kind of what became the post-it note. And so it's kind of looking for one thing, but then finding another. And then the second part is really more about, you know, the kind of thunderbolt where, you know, it just happens out of nothing. You're not looking for anything, but, you know, you're in a coffee shop and you randomly meet the love of your life, right? You're not looking for anything. And then the third one is really the kind of Archimedes serendipity, which is more about this, you know, you're looking for something, but you find an unexpected way of how you can make it happen. So, you know, Archimedes, when his king asked him, hey, can you tell me if my crown is full of real gold or if they kind of cheated on me and it's partly silver, he couldn't figure out a way of figuring that out. And so he was a little depressed and he kind of lowered himself into the public baths to take a break. And then Eureka, he realized the water is parsing. And as the water is parsing, it depends on the volume of the body that goes into the water. And so he realized I can do the same with the crown. And depending on how it will parse the water, I can compare it to real gold. And so kind of like he came up with an unexpected solution to how he could figure out that challenge. But what all these three have in common is that there is something unexpected, and then we have to somehow connect the dots and do something with it.
0: When you talked about the different kinds of serendipity, it immediately made me think of musicians who are playing around with music and paint, and they just come up with things that were unexpected. So they have a close relationship with serendipity. They're surrounded by it all the time. And maybe scientists as well, if they're lucky enough to be creative in their science. But anyone who's not in maybe a more process-oriented job, they can be divorced, I think, from this side of themselves, right, that constantly experiences serendipity day to day.
2: You know, it's fascinating that I think you're absolutely right that in a lot of areas, in a way, serendipity is part of the way of life, right? When you look at successful painters or, you know, musicians who kind of do jam sessions, things like that, right? A lot of times it's kind of like, oh, there's an unexpected thing that happens as I'm doing it. And then that leads me to another way that is even more interesting than the one I was on. But if we think about, you know, when we step back and think about our own lives, how maybe our careers evolved or how we unexpectedly found an apartment or love, like, I think once we take that perspective, we realize it's actually happening more often than we think. And especially also in the kind of micro, in the day to day, right? You might be in a fight or flight, to your point, like in a process oriented fight or flight environment, trying to meet your numbers and like running. And then, you know, you're kind of looking for your wallet, but as you're looking for your wallet, you know, unexpectedly find that kind of, key that you've been looking for the last 3 years. And so it's kind of like these kind of micro moments of serendipity that happen quite often, but we might not be aware of it. And one of my hopes with this kind of work is to say, the more we also put on the radar again, the big and the small, those unexpected moments that give us a little bit of joy, the more we tend to see more of it again. And the more also then our life becomes more joyful. And I'm sure we'll talk more about this, but there's a lot of experiments that once you prime yourself for that, you tend to see it more often.
0: Yeah. So let's begin that conversation of how we make this happen for ourselves. Can you start by talking about this mindset again? What do we do to have more serendipity?
2: Well, I think there's three major aspects. And one is really about this. Can I prime myself towards it in a way that allows me to see the positively unexpected? And there's an experiment that was done years ago in the UK that's still one of my favorites. I mean, it's been replicated in different ways, but that's kind of like the most illustrious, I feel, which is, you know, they pick people who are very lucky and people who are very unlucky. So people who say, bad things tend to happen to me, I'm always in accidents and so on. And we probably all know people on this continuum between very lucky and very unlucky. And they tell them, walk down the street. So they pick one of each group and they say, walk down the street, sit inside the coffee shop, you know, and then we'll have our conversation. What they don't tell them is that there's hidden cameras alongside the street. There's a £5 note in front of the coffee shop. And then inside the coffee shop, there's this extremely successful business person who can make big dreams happen. Now the lucky person walks down the street, sees the £5 note, so sees the money, picks it up, goes inside the shop, sits next to the business person, they have a conversation, exchange business cards, and potentially an opportunity comes out of it. The unlucky person walks down the street, steps over the £5 note so doesn't see it, goes inside the shop, sits next to the business person, ignores the business person, and that's it. At the end of the day, they ask both people, hey, you know, how was your day? And so the lucky person says, well, it was amazing. I found money in the street, made a new friend, and potentially a new opportunity coming out of it. We don't know that part. The other, the unlucky person says, well, nothing really happened. And that's the fascinating thing, right? When you see, for example, couples going to the same event, one coming back and saying, oh my God, this was so boring. The other one coming back and saying, oh my God, like I just met the new best friend I never knew I had. It's a lot of times how we put ourselves into these kind of situations. And that's kind of the fascination. But then the second point, and I think that's where it gets really interesting, is that, of course, a lot of it depends on our environment. So, you know, it might be that some of us get born into a very lucky setting and then, you know, some things are easier or better. I'm sure we'll talk more about it, but I'm really curious about that. A lot of our work, which is in poverty context, shows that no matter in what context you're in, you can still somehow move the needle, but within different layers. And that's kind of like, was to me the really fascinating one. And then third, but not least, is really more the psychological layer of what are the kind of things that hold us back and how can we work on not holding ourselves back on acting on those moments where, you know, we might have all this regret of seeing something in a moment but not acting on it.
0: If this is relating to you, if you're not observant enough or maybe you're holding back the serendipity in your life, this conversation will continue with Christian Bush, who is our author of Connect the Dots, The Art and Science of Creating Good Luck, and Associate Professor of Clinical Management and Organisation as well. A text has come in saying, serendipity, regarding this topic, Florey, penicillin's discoverer, simply wondered why his petri dish looked different. And Christian, that sounds like this openness and creativity and observation skill that you were just talking about.
2: Absolutely. And I think that's a great example, right? When you look at those in history, those, you know, beautiful examples from penicillin to Viagra to Post-it notes, it's this kind of open mind to something that is not aligned with our expectations, something where we were like, oh, this is unexpected to what I'm seeing, but then meaning making this and doing something with it. And, you know, I think actually there's a lot of ways, I mean, in organizations and for ourselves on how we can then get that into our thinking. So one of my favorite questions, for example, is what surprised you last week? And if you ask that in the weekly meeting, what surprised you last week, you start to look out for this. Oh, it's unexpected that in the Petri dish I can see this versus this. And then as you see it, you don't see the unexpected as a threat to your plans or that you didn't understand something, but more as an information point of, oh, I can actually understand something new here, or there's a new opportunity or potentially a new risk.
0: It seems so interesting. I wonder if the brain craves novelty or resists and hides some novelty from us for this reason. So maybe we'll talk about the human brain's role in all of this in just a moment. But Deb has called us in the meantime. Hi, Deb.
3: Hi, Ashwin. How are you going?
0: Good. What's on your mind? Have you been a serendipitous person your whole life?
3: Yeah. Firstly, can I just say that I so much enjoy your music specials because they are so well researched. And I didn't know you were a comedian, but that doesn't mean anything.
0: I hide that very well on air. But, yeah, the music is fun because, I don't know, I just get to research and put dreamy songs to air around a theme. So I'll think of one for this weekend.
3: Oh, it's brilliant, Ashwin. I'm in Melbourne now, but it's a beautiful, can you believe it? It's a beautiful balmy night.
0: I mean, you sound like you've got the open mind already. You're noticing the balm and the warmth. So has serendipity been a part of your life?
3: Okay. I've been a social worker for many years and I'm retired now, but I'm on a few social work sites. And there was somebody who I saw who sort of gelled with me and I just asked a question or two about her job. She's in Canada, Ashwin. Hmm. And we have been friends for 5 years. She invited me to her wedding. We speak weekly. Now, that was just something that came out of the blue. That wasn't anything that was planned. It was just there in the atmosphere, and we found that we had things in common, and it developed into a beautiful, beautiful relationship.
0: Christian, this sounds like we've been talking about business success and science success, but this works for your personal life very much as well, doesn't it?
2: Absolutely. And I think this is such a beautiful example of, and thank you for sharing that, because I think it's such a beautiful example of how serendipity in our personal life for friendships, for love and all those different themes. And, you know, I actually, what you mentioned about having things in common, right? I think a lot of times we might assume we have less in common with someone than we actually have. And that's actually where, you know, I'm a huge fan of the hook strategy, where it's about saying, if someone asked me, so what do you do, right? I could say something like, oh, I'm a professor, I'm this, I'm this. Or I could be like, well, I study serendipity, but I'm also really curious about parenting because my four-year-old just learned how to negotiate. And so what you're doing here is you're giving people a couple of different hooks where they could be like, oh my God, such a coincidence. I also have a four-year-old who expert that. And so that idea that how do we find those commonalities and how do we allow others to connect the dots for us? I think there's so much space in the world to have more of those beautiful moments that you just described.
0: Deb, sounds like a good idea. Give more people more places to land on.
3: One more little negative thing.
0: Sure.
3: It was serendipitous. There's three major universities in Victoria, and I didn't think that we all were following the same syllabus. And I was desperate for this book on the Bundesmaiden, which was the female German league. And there were only two or three books in the whole state. Now, listen to this. I travelled to another university that was not my own, and I got the number for the book, and I was actually on the level that I should be, and there were only two people, me and somebody else, and we both went for the same book.
0: At the same time?
3: At the same time.
0: Oh, gosh.
3: Within seconds.
0: Yeah.
3: Is that serendipitous? What is that?
0: What do you think, Christian? Negative serendipity.
2: You know, this is fascinating. I'm sure we'll talk later about this. I think these different themes around serendipity or synchronicity, so these kind of meaningful incidences in time that are kind of like you don't really do anything about it, it just happens, right? And they can be positive or negative. And so I think there's a lot to play with here. But the way I would look at this is that the same thing that seems negative can also become positive, right? And vice versa, where to give you know, there's this story of the, you know, and there's many ways in how this story has been told, but the story of the, you know, like a father who has a son in a village, and, you know, there's kind of wild horses, and the wild horses come to the farmer, and everyone's like, oh my God, you're so lucky. And he's like, well, we'll see. And then the next day his son falls off the horse, and everyone's like, oh my God, you're so unlucky. And he's like, well, we'll see. And then the next day the Imperial army comes and says, well, we'll take every man who's young who can fight. And so the young man is not picked because he can't fight, and everyone's so is like, oh, you're so lucky, right? And so it's kind of those moments where it depends on when we look at it. So, you know, maybe a few years later, there's something that emerges. I mean, Debbie, I would be curious if there's anything that came of it, like maybe you had to look for another book that then turned out to be even better, or something that kind of like over time emerged into something even better. And I think that's kind of like the fascinating thing, that I think sometimes we look at a situation as lucky or unlucky at a particular point, but then realize that becomes the inflection point for something even more interesting down the line.
0: Let us know, Deb, if that leads to a new kind of discovery, that road that you went on with that book. Christian, while we have you here into the next hour, Christian will be here with us after the news answering your questions, because we need more good luck, more serendipity in our life. In a moment, we'll talk about the barriers, but the common message we get from people is you need to set goals, you need to have a plan, which is very non-serendipitous. How do you treat goal setting?
2: Well, I mean, goals is a great way, right, to in a way know where you're walking towards, how you can rally the troops around you, that people know how they can help you. And at the same time, this idea of building in that openness for the unexpected, right? And so as a German, I love planning, but also, you know, the unexpected just is everywhere. And so can you build a muscle for that? And so I've always been a big fan of this idea of setting a goal as much as we can, but then being open to how exactly we get there, and potentially also realizing that there might be an even more interesting goal. And so I think it's kind of finding that balance. And you see that in different contexts, right, where people might motivate a team around saying, we want to achieve this and this, but if we learn that, you know, this is not working, then we'll adjust, and that's part of our plan. And I think that kind of shift away from forcing certainty to actually allowing for clarity, but without forcing certainty, I feel like in a world where everything's changing so fast, is in a way then making us much more feeling in control, because we don't have to feel some of the plan doesn't work out. It's more like, no, we're adjusting the plan as we go.
0: Yeah, so be quite an agile planner as well. Be ready to change. So that's one approach to goal setting. How about this idea of being an optimist versus being a realist?
2: You know, I'm a big fan of, and I wonder if your listeners maybe, if not, I mean, I highly recommend this book, which is Viktor Frankl's Man's Search for Meaning. So Viktor Frankl, he survived the Holocaust, and, you know, he was a psychiatrist who, you know, kind of always wondered, why did I survive psychologically? I mean, physiologically, of course, you know, there's no choice left, but psychologically, he had this extreme resilience and this kind of like extreme power to go through it. And so he kind of, you know, described this story of the flight instructor, where he talked about that, you know, the flight instructor, when he took flying lessons at some point after, at some point, he said, well, you know, Victor, if you want to fly kind of in a straight or in a diagonal line up, you have to fly a little bit further up than that line, because the wind will pull you down. And so his point was that if you start as a realist, you end up as a depressionist. But if you start as an optimist, you end up as the real realist. And I think this kind of rational optimism, this idea of how do you, on one hand, try to see potentiality, see what's possible, you know, when you meet someone new, you know, like just assuming that there might be something good in the conversation already does so much, but at the same time also being realistic about expectations and, you know, not being too naive about it. I think that kind of beautiful balance then becomes really interesting. And I think Viktor Frankl embodies that absolutely.
0: Yeah, and he went through the most horrific circumstances to achieve that balance. But that does make, it seems like a good point. Realism can become quite suffocating if we don't know what we're capable of, and we don't know until we try. So that's a good point to make. In your book, you talk about serendipity triggers. Can you explain what they are?
2: Yeah, so that's really about those moments where serendipity potentially happens. A lot of times, I mean, those moments by definition are random, right? So it's kind of like the coffee that is being spilled, or a customer calling you and saying, oh, this product isn't working for me. So it's kind of unexpected moments. And the interesting thing is that a lot of times, right, those might be perceived as negative in the first stance, but a lot of times also we can try to create more of those positive ones. And so one way to do that is through that hook strategy that we talked about earlier, where you're essentially saying, can I put a couple of more information points out there so that it can become a trigger for an interesting, meaningful conversation? The same is also how we ask questions, right? Do we ask the what do you do question and put people into particular columns, or do we say something like, what brings you here, or, you know, what's on your mind at the moment, or anything that opens up that space of potential triggers that could bring us together? And so it's really about this idea of, can I put a couple of more points out there that other people can connect?
0: Okay. Tell us about connecting those dots in a situation. Is there a mental approach that we can use to be really good and skillful when it comes to connecting the dots?
2: Well, I think what's really interesting in that part is that idea of neuroplasticity, right? That our brain, in a way, you can train the brain and you can train the brain to see more connections. And so, you know, I'm a big fan of, for example, of telling oneself in the next 10 meetings or next 10 conversations, I want to make one connection in terms of when someone tells me something, maybe I can make one introduction that helps them, or I can contribute one idea to the conversation that helps them in some way. And as I force myself to do that, to really kind of bring in one connection point to whatever they say, my brain then starts to see more and more those connections. And then, you know, that's kind of like the meaning making that helps us in unexpected moments, because our brain now is so used to making a connection to something. And so I'm a big fan of really thinking, especially when unexpected moments happen, is there still some meaning I can make? So, you know, to give you an example, my mother-in-law, she's the queen of serendipity. She's the kind of person. She has a small accident in front of the supermarket, but then she talks with the person and turns out it's a podcast producer and her husband ends up on the podcast, right? It's those kind of things where she still feels in that situation, I still will have that conversation with the person. You never know where it leads. And so it's kind of, I think that idea of allowing oneself to meaning make the unexpected and not just see it as, oh my God, this is a given situation. No.
0: Christian, while I've got you here, the news has just arrived, so we'll continue our conversation on the other side. Christian Bush is the author of Connect the Dots, The Art and Science of Creating Good Luck. After the news, we'll talk about what the barriers are to experiencing serendipity and see if Christian has some answers.
4: Good morning, Tim Wharton with ABC News. Assistant Technology Minister Andrew Charlton says AI companies have a responsibility to ensure they don't release unsafe products and services into the community. It was confirmed an OpenAI artificial intelligence agent gained unauthorised access to an Australian Medicare data portal in June. The federal government has since launched a task force involving the Australian Signals Directorate to examine the incident. Mr. Charlton says AI companies should expect to be held to account just like any other company.
5: They have a responsibility to make sure that the products and services that they release into the community are safe. And I think what we're observing at the moment is that a number of the models that they have inside their companies are not safe, and they have a lot more work to do to make them safe before they release them to the public.
4: The FBI says it's investigating an apparent hacking of its cybersecurity system, with the hacking group claiming it's stolen details of all the organisation's staff. The BBC's Joe Tidy reports.
6: The cybercriminals say they now have every FBI agent's name, role, badge number and personal details. The hackers shared a small sample with the BBC and the data does look to be genuine. Other reports suggest the stolen databases contain information about officials' jobs assignments, including sensitive work against Chinese spies, Russian intelligence and drug cartels. Shiny Hunters is an international collective of hackers who have carried out a series of high-profile and disruptive attacks, including on the education platform Canvas in May. This latest apparent breach is a reminder of the threat posed by human cybercriminals at a time when the world's attention is focused on the dangers of rogue artificial intelligence.
4: Chinese President Xi Jinping says that the US and China have a responsibility to ensure that humans always operate artificial intelligence. As Mr. Xi meets with Mr. Trump at the White House for the first time, the technology and growing fears over its potential risks is expected to be a key point of discussions. Mr. Trump has previously been dismissive of calls to regulate the technology, citing the AI race with China. Speaking through a translator, Mr. Xi has stressed that the two superpowers can solve many global problems through cooperation.
7: We should cooperate with sincerity. China-US cooperation may not solve every problem in the world, but without our cooperation, it would be hard to solve many of the world's problems.
4: American news outlets CNN, Politico and MS Now say the reporters have now been allowed back into the White House. Earlier, the organisations filed a new legal case alleging that President Donald Trump's administration has not yet complied with a court order to restore their access. Journalists had reported having their credentials confiscated when attempting to enter the building, despite a judge ordering access be restored temporarily. The president announced the ban last week, with the outlets swiftly challenging it on the grounds it was unconstitutional. The Palestinian president has accused Israel of forcing Palestinians to leave their homelands in Gaza, the West Bank and East Jerusalem. Appearing via video link at the UN, Mahmoud Abbas has criticised the international community and US President Donald Trump's peace plan for the region, saying it hasn't worked. The 90-year-old has accused the Israeli government of committing war crimes and genocide in Gaza.
8: What is taking place in Gaza, the West Bank and East Jerusalem are not isolated incidents, but rather a malicious colonial scheme aimed at making the lives of Palestinians more difficult in their homeland and forcing them to leave it.
4: The Israeli government has strongly refuted claims and any reports that suggest it's carried out genocide in Gaza. Sport now, Brisbane midfielder Lachie Neal denies he has a point to prove after he was cleared to play in this weekend's AFL Grand Final against Fremantle in Melbourne. The 33-year-old had been handed a one-match ban for striking Hawthorn's Jack Ginnivan during Saturday's preliminary final and had seen the decision upheld at a tribunal hearing on Tuesday. But the appeals board has found that the tribunal had erred in not giving enough weight to Neal's run of 320 games without suspension, calling his record exemplary, and instead he has been fined $10,000. The Lions veteran, who is playing his final season with the club, says he's delighted he can play in another decider, but doesn't feel he has extra motivation.
9: I wouldn't say a bigger point to prove. No, I just want to play my part and win on Saturday. Difficult challenge against Freo, but hopefully we can do it.
4: Brisbane and Fremantle have made no changes to their teams for the season decider, with Dockers defender Brennan Cox left out despite returning to training after his calf injury. You're up to date with the latest in ABC News. 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
0: Later in this hour, we will explore Chinese cooking because they have some techniques that you might not have grown up with that will enhance your own cooking. So we have a chef, a tour guide in Chinese food to take you through what you might like to try. But very soon we're about to continue our conversation on how to enjoy more serendipity, more good fortune in our life, those unexpected moments that take our lives in new directions. Your author, Christian Bush, will help you to experience more serendipity with some tips. He's spent a lot of time researching that. And we'll look at some of the barriers as well that get in the way of a serendipitous life. A quick update on the weather though. Brisbane today, you'll have 25 degrees with a possible shower. Sydney 25 and partly cloudy. Melbourne 25 degrees with a shower or two. Canberra 27, partly cloudy. Hobart 21 degrees, partly cloudy. Darwin 34 and it's mostly sunny. Adelaide 23 and partly cloudy. Perth, it will be 23 degrees with a possible shower developing. Let us continue our conversation. If you've just joined, Christian Bush is an Associate Professor of Clinical Management and Organisation at the USC Marshall School of Business and the author of a book called Connect the Dots, The Art and Science of Creating Good Luck. Christian, coming back to this conversation, 2025 for you was an unlucky year in some ways, but your philosophy has held true. Can you tell us about that year for you?
2: Yes, absolutely. And by the way, I'm very nostalgic. Like when I was 18, I traveled from Cairns down to Sydney. And so, being back with everyone here is an absolute treat. So I just wanted to also mention that. And hopefully sometime in person again.
0: I love that idea. I thought you'd never been to Australia. This was such a remote conversation. So this is it's a new link that I hadn't noticed before.
2: Yeah, absolutely. And we were in a couple of friends, like, you know, going down from Cairns to Sydney, and one of the best times of my life. So yeah, very nostalgic. But yeah, to 2025. So we had this wildfire in Los Angeles, where I live in the Pacific Palisades, and, you know, our house burned down completely. And the house of my in-laws burned down too. Thousands of structures just completely burned down. And so from one day to the other, your whole community is just gone. And, that's the kind of moment where it feels very unlucky, right? You're like, oh my God, how is that possible? But then, you know, what I found fascinating as someone who studies this and who studies the unexpected, I try to understand what is it really behind that. And I realized it was more than that. It was this Zemblanity, this kind of bad luck by design, where it's, you know, when you have a fragile system like this, where in a way the water reservoirs weren't filled, hydrants didn't have enough pressure to have, water, complete miscoordination, you essentially have this kind of system where it's just a matter of time that something bad, that some sort of bad luck happens. And I found that fascinating because that has been my way to cope with it, to say, can I somehow figure out how we can understand those kind of fragile systems where you have that bad luck by design, where it's just a matter of time that something happens. And so hopefully to make them less fragile in the future, but also how does that apply to our own minds, right? I mean, I love that example of, you know, the old man who is told by his doctor to use his walking stick, but he never uses it. And one day he unexpectedly falls down the stairs. And, you know, he might blame the grandson or granddaughter who put the shoes in the way. And so it might seem unexpected in the moment, but it was to be expected that he would fall down those stairs one day. And so I'm fascinated by this. How do we break out of those kind of dynamics, being a toxic relationships, toxic corporate cultures, our own minds that kind of design sometimes how we experience bad luck more often, and really kind of then that is in a way what then makes me, it's the kind of Viktor Frankl thing of like finding some sort of meaning in that. And to me, it's been kind of like trying to find intellectual meaning in it.
0: Humans, I feel, are very good storytellers, and it seems like our stories are essential for good health, for mental health. We need to tell good stories. So part of this is to become a good storyteller, is it not, to make the most of a bad situation?
2: Well, and you know, it's probably exactly those two parts. One is, what is the story that I tell myself and that I'm living through at any given moment, right? And I think Viktor Frankl, like, he was very conscious of like what is the situation I'm in and how do I interpret it at any given moment. And you know, when I was in that situation last year, that's kind of like I constantly ask myself that, is it, how do I interpret this unfolding storyline, and also how do I want this story to continue? And I always like this idea of, you know, if you want a happy ending, you can't stop the story too early. Like if you stop the story at our house burned down and, you know, that's it, or I was broken up with in a relationship, well, then you're the person who's broken up with, or the person who is the victim of the wildfire. But that always sits with me really weirdly, right? It sits really weirdly to me that I'm a victim of a wildfire, or that I'm someone who was broken up with. And so the question then, you know, to me is, okay, what is the agentic nature in that unfolding story? And I think that kind of like, in a way, to me has been, in this case, always throughout my life, I had a couple of near-death experiences in life. And it's those kind of things where this agentic notion of what can I still control? What is it still that is in my power at this given point where it feels extremely powerless? It feels, you know, some people had private firefighters and you're in this situation, you're like, wow, I feel really powerless not having private firefighters here. But at the same time, you're like, okay, maybe I still have some agency. And I feel, to me, that then to your point of story, like in a way being able to tell your own story by enacting it, to me that always has given me a lot of hope in that sense.
0: Yeah, and I can imagine you make a good point, not putting the full stop after the bad event, because then the pain wells up, more like a comma or something. The chapter, the sentence continues, there's more to come, there's good news to come if we just stay open to what's ahead. So yeah, a lovely idea to work on. Very soon we'll talk about the barriers that get in the way of serendipity. In the meantime, Peter, though, has called in from Sydney. Hi, Peter.
10: Hi, interesting that you're about to move on to barriers. I've missed a couple of the things that were said in the last 20 minutes or so, but I was intrigued by the experiment explained with the $5 note on the ground outside the coffee shop or whatever, and the guy who was, you know, a useful contact inside, and one person ignored that and the other person didn't. And also about the idea of being intentional. I mean, I think that's, you know, a good plan to be intentional, but I was thinking of the serendipitous things that happened to me, and some of it comes down to, a lot of it comes down to how easily you make yourself, I guess not vulnerable is too strong a word, but available to other people, and it comes down to your own personality. And, I mean, if you've had bad experiences, of course, you might be avoiding that kind of casual contact. But, I mean, I just said to Stu on the phone, I caught a train in Sydney last Tuesday night. I got a cup of coffee, went down to the platform. The train was running late. I wanted to do something else. I put my cup down on the control desk, which is where all the switch gear and everything was for controlling the signalling and everything, because it was the only flat surface. And this guy, probably half my age, came along and said, "Ah, you didn't buy me one." And so both of us indicating that he wasn't upset, but he was open to interaction. And I guess that was his personality and my personality. Guy in his 30s, ended up discovering we went to the same primary school, to get, you know. And I'll probably never speak to that guy again. But I think it wasn't intentional, but it wasn't holding back. And, I mean, that comes down to my personality. So I think people with I hate the word to use, outgoing, but people with an available personality to strangers will have more serendipitous experiences. I mean, part of the reason I'm married to my wife now for 40-something years is because I knew her brother. I ran into her brothers, and I had the guts to ask this girl who I didn't know at all, but it was their sister, if she'd go out with me.
0: Yeah, Peter makes a really good point there, Christian, doesn't he? Extroverts have more fun. This has been sung about before. Can introverts still enjoy serendipity, though, Christian?
2: Yeah, Peter, I love that example because I feel it beautifully covers two thoughts that actually came up when you were talking. One was around that idea of that, you know, people with more extroverted tendencies, they are the people who speak with that guy in the coffee shop, right? Or they are the ones who are on the platform and communicate with each other. So they might be more likely to have serendipity happen in interpersonal contexts. And at the same time, you know, closet introverts like myself, so, you know, no problem speaking in front of, you know, a lot of people, but then I need 2 hours in the hotel room, right, to recharge my battery. And so for me, actually, a lot of my serendipity comes from quiet sources, from calm sources, like reading a book and thinking, oh my God, I could turn this into a paper, or oh my God, I could turn this into a business, or, you know, those kind of things where you connect the dots, but not necessarily only with people, but also with other things in your environment. And so I think introverts tend to be really good at that kind of sense making, right? And so I think the type of serendipity might be different for different people. I think, Peter, I'm completely with you. Extroverted probably more with people. And then the second piece I felt that was really interesting was the piece around if you're naturally inclined to then act on talking with someone, or, you know, not holding oneself back to do that. And actually, I think, Ashwin, it comes back to your question of what holds us back from having more serendipity, right? That, like, if we look back in our lives, what are those moments where serendipity could have happened, but it didn't, right? So you maybe, when you weren't married yet, you were flirting with that person in the bus, and, you know, but you didn't speak with her or him, and then you walked outside and you thought, ah, what could have happened? Or, you know, the unexpected idea in a meeting, but you didn't bring it in, and you walk outside and you can literally visualize how it could have happened, but it didn't because you didn't act on it. And what I found fascinating there is that simple act of reframing away from what's the worst thing that can happen if I do this, right? So the sting of rejection, in my case, right, fear of rejection was always a big, big thing that held me back in terms of, oh, if I act on this, I might be rejected or get rejected. And so, but reframing away from what's the worst thing that can happen if I do this, the sting of rejection, to what's actually the worst thing if I don't do this, this feeling of regret that stays with you for weeks and weeks. And so I think that simple act to what can I lose actually if I don't do it, that makes us realize we have more to lose if we don't do it a lot of times than if we do it. And I think that kind of creates that bias for action and also towards serendipity. And so long story short, I feel there's, yes, there is this personality piece that kind of like we get born into. And then at the same time also, can we build a bit more on that muscle that allows us to overcome those kind of things that might stay in our way?
0: Thank you for calling in, Peter, with that question. You've just been talking about questions we should ask ourselves. What's the worst thing that could happen if I didn't do X or Y? I'd like to tap into your German heritage, which you mentioned earlier. In English, we have obviously the word nostalgia, where you pine for something that has happened in the past, but you can go back there. I don't think in English we have a great word to pine for things that never happened, to pine for the thing you didn't say yes to. German is such a language full of great language words for different meanings. Is there a German word that covers this emotion?
2: You know what's fascinating? I was thinking about this. So I studied partly in Russia. And Russians are really, like a lot of my friends in Russia, they had this, they had a very deep, like, nostalgia, right? The longing for the past. And then I was reflecting a lot with my friends on, what is the difference for Germans? And like a lot what I have, and I'm not by any means, I'm not speaking for all Germans, I'm just speaking for myself. But when I have this longing for the far away, you know, so I would sit at the beach and I would long for the far away, whatever that means, right? And so we have a word for that, the kind of the Fernweh, like it's kind of like you're longing for something that is far away. And so it's kind of like I feel there's these different Goethe did a really great job, I think, in kind of like putting a lot of different words on the different pieces from, you know, like longing to the far away, to nostalgia, to other pieces. So I feel like there's almost no word we don't have, if that made sense. But also like now with my daughters, you know, I have a 4-year-old and a 1.5-year-old. And my daughter now, she's trying to learn a little bit of English. And man, those words get long, hey? And I'm realizing I'm grateful that I was born into the language because I wouldn't be able to learn it now. I think it's just kind of like, it gets so long, you know, like it's fascinating to me. I mean, the level of detail.
0: There's lots of compounding that the words do, but it all makes sense. I feel like the longing for far away may be a sign that you're not happy in your own life, right? You want to be anywhere but here. You want to be on a beach miles and miles away. Do you think that longing for far away is a signal that we need to make our present place more exciting for us?
2: You know, it's fascinating. I had that conversation with a monk one day where we were talking a lot about, because we were talking about how monks obviously are really good to be in the present, right? Like you meditate, you sit there. And I've been trying to get better at being fully present, and especially with my kids, right? Like to say, okay, this moment with you now is the most cherished moment that is there. And I feel the joy in those moments, right? And at the same time, I also feel that a lot of the meaning in life comes from longing for some sort of, I still want to do something around what could be, what isn't yet, but what could be. And so finding that kind of balance between contentness in the moment and that kind of joy and happiness in the moment, and then at the same time, allowing a little bit for that joy that comes from a little pain, a little suffering, a little like, hey, there still has to be something I need to work hard for. I found that fascinating to figure that out. And, you know, with the monk, essentially, the monk was like, no, like, just be in the present. And I feel like we try to partly find the common denominator that it's wonderful to be in the present. And at the same time also, hey, like, when you are on your deathbed at some point, it's also wonderful to feel that you've been out there and suffered for the things you believed in and really created, and that wasn't just always present in the moment. And so I think kind of I've still struggled to find that balance, but I feel there's philosophically a lot behind it.
0: And I suppose that's where East and West clash, because when we say we want novelty in our life, that's you want novelty, I want novelty, whereas the monk is thinking he's not even separate from all of reality. There's just one thing and he's observing it. Who is going to have a novel life? It's such a different worldview. So, yeah, it's balance is key, but yeah, very clashing worldviews. So we'll keep that conversation going in just a moment. But Kathy has rung us from Melbourne. Hello, Kathy.
11: Good morning, Christian. And Ashwin, I am so excited by this conversation. It's amazing. Christian, I can't believe that you have mentioned Viktor Frankl's Man's Search for Meaning. I'm now in my 70s, but I read it as a teenager, and it is the benchmark in my life. And right now on my vanity basin in my bathroom, I have little pieces of leftover soap, you know, the last bits of the cake of soap. Yeah. And you know what I'm talking about?
0: Yeah.
11: They gave him hope in life and meaning. And every time I touch those, they remind me of opportunities, which leads me to the reason I've really phoned you. And for you and all the listeners, there is a Canadian children's author called Kobe Yamada. Christian, are you familiar with him?
2: I haven't heard of him yet, but I'm curious to hear what's...
11: Okay. Well, I've got a book right now, one of his on By My Pillow, always one of them. Three that I'm thinking of, two I'll tell you. The one is called What to Do with the Problem. And the theme is that the message in that is every problem, like your home burning down, every problem is a possibility. And the second one I'm going to mention is What to Do with a Chance. And again, serendipity comes into it a lot, because every chance is another possibility too. And sometimes those chances might have been him.
2: I haven't heard of him yet, but I'm curious to hear what's...
11: Okay. Well, I've got a book right now, one of his on By My Pillow, always one of them. Three that I'm thinking of, two I'll tell you. The one is called What to Do with the Problem. And the theme is that the message in that is every problem, like your home burning,

0: street, and all of a sudden you meet somebody and you get onto their podcast. Every chance is a possibility. Kobe Yamada is the author. He's extraordinary, and the illustrations are something else. They're a children's book, but they're really for grown-up kids like me.
1: Christian, that sounds like philosophical children's writing, but was there something in what Kathy was saying that resonated quite with that, your ideas as well?
2: No, I love the – thank you so much, Kathy, because I love that. I actually put it on my reading list, the book. Kobe Yamada, is that – or?
0: Yes, Kobe. It's spelled differently. He is mm-hmm. Canadian, but Japanese surname. Mm-hmm. K-O-B-I, and his surname is Y-A-M-A-D-A. It's extraordinary. I read them over and over and over and over. I don't know how many times I've read these books, and I've got them all. I've got a bag of them ready to go for Christmas and birthday presents to all my grown-up friends and family.
1: It's really connected.
2: Thank you so much.
1: Sorry, you go, Christian.
2: Yeah. No, this is fantastic because I just Googled him here and I see all these, you know, feeling grateful. And I already put it on the reading list for my kids because I feel a lot of the stories, when I read my kids' stories, I agree with some of the values in it, but then at some other values, I'm like, I'm not sure I completely want my kid to this and this versus I think this idea, what you just mentioned, right, that, hey, like there's a particular mindset of how you look at something like this and then especially at that age, like that's when you prime, right? That's when you kind of learn how to cope with these themes. And so I love that he seems to touch on these different themes, right? Of like seeing something as a chance, but also the gratefulness piece, which we haven't talked about yet. But I think this idea that a lot of times when you see truly happy, joyful people, they're really good at being grateful, right? They're really good at saying, hey, I live in poverty, right? So a lot of my research is in poverty context, and I'm always amazed. You go into an absolute poverty context, and instead of saying, oh my God, my life is so bad, a lot of people might say, you know what? Like, of course, we don't have a lot here, but I'm grateful that I'm alive, or I'm grateful that I didn't die when the flooding happened yesterday, or those kind of things where I think this feeling of gratefulness then is such a powerful tool to make our life more content in whatever situation we are. And so thank you for that great book recommendation, and I'll check out those different books.
1: Thank you for calling in, Kathy. We were talking earlier about barriers, Christian. Are there any barriers to serendipity that we haven't covered that we should get out of the way in our own lives?
2: Well, I think one that you mentioned at the beginning that I think is the one that I'm seeing a lot around people, you know, around me who are, you know, fight or flight, and this idea that you don't look down on the floor, right? Because you're so in fight or flight mode. And you know, what I do sometimes when I do presentations, I ask people in the audience who have kids, like if they or their kids find more money in the street, right? And usually it's the kids who find more money in the street, right? I mean, they are smaller, right? So it's more likely that they see it, but also they don't expect it to not be there, right? They are not in that mindset of, oh, there won't be money in the street. And so they actually just look wherever they look. And so I think there's this kind of beautiful thing around allowing ourselves that idea to see the money in the street. And of course, in some contexts, that's easier than others. But I do feel, right, so if you think about even the dreaded meeting, right? If you have the dreaded daily meeting or weekly meeting where kind of like always the same people, always the same conversations, is there one or two things you can throw in that are slightly different that might actually open up a little bit more of an opportunity space, right? And so give you an example. You know, I talked with someone a couple of weeks ago who is now a board member at a big company, and I asked her, so how did you get there? And she was like, well, I bumped into my boss. And, you know, my boss was asking, so what are you working on? And I said, well, I'm working on this, but I'd also be really curious to work more on this. And he was like, well, I didn't even know you want to work on this. We have a position, like I'll plug you in there. So the point is that she opened up a little bit more the possibility space, especially with people who already know what they work on and things like that. And so I'm a big fan of, especially when we're in a fight or flight mode, to think about what are these small opportunities where we can create a little bit more serendipity in the day-to-day, which then give us back that joy and that, you know, I feel everyone, at least here, you know, in the US at the moment, like everyone is drained, everyone is exhausted. I'm exhausted, right? It's just so much stuff happening and so much uncertainty. And so building those small moments of joy into the day-to-day, to me, has been a game changer.
1: I can imagine then if we're stressed, we are less serendipitous because we don't react very well to bad events when we're stressed out, when we're fearful,

0: we probably don't react very creatively. We have a very basic limbic response to the bad things. So it seems like getting on top of stress and fear are important if we want to have more serendipity in our lives.
1: And that's actually, I mean, you know, that was right after the wildfires also, right? In terms of finding that balance between, on one hand, saying, how can I learn to accept what I can't change? And I'm a big fan there, both of psychologists and of meditation and everything that is grounding our system in a way that we get a little bit, you know, less into that stressful type dynamic. And at the same time, then, as much as possible, in the Viktor Frankl sense, focusing on what is it that I still can control, because that in a way then makes us feel again that we're a little bit have a little bit more power again. And I, you know, Kathy, by the way, I love that you mentioned that that's on your bestseller, the book, because I really feel, especially in the world we live in, that's the kind of book that helps us to again maybe reground ourselves a little bit again. Also, in a way, you know, as someone who's not really religious, my religion in a way always has been Viktor Frankl's work, because it's the kind of thing that regrounds you when you feel there's not much that's still rooted in the world.
0: If you've just joined the conversation, Christian Busch is the author of this book called Connect to the Dots, The Art and Science of Creating Good Luck, also an associate professor of clinical management and organization at the UC Marshall School. Really kind comments for you from Peter, enjoying this conversation. And Tom says, hi, Ashwin, our First Nations people have a concept called every when, which brings the past and future into the present moment. I'm still trying to get my head around it. Fascinating. Christian, have you heard of every when?
1: Not yet, but I'll definitely look into it. Is the person by any chance on the line? Can we talk
0: no,
1: about
0: this
1: it?
0: Or
1: is
0: was,
1: it?
0: Sorry, this was a text no? message okay. that they've sent. But
1: okay.
0: I like, I mean, this relates to Einstein. You were talking about the German background. He had this concept that space-time is a cake and all events are existing at the same time every when. So, and this is an Indigenous idea as well. Maybe there's a scientific and an Indigenous way to talk about all time being slightly illusory. It's all happening at once. But what a transcendent idea that might take you out of the miseries of the everyday moment, if you can think that way.
1: Yeah, that is really interesting. And you know, it's fascinating, because one of the things that we've been working on over the last few years is to say, how do we bring a real science to serendipity, right? Mm-hmm. So how do we anchor serendipity in science so that we have evidence of how it happens, why it happens? And one of the links that we've been trying to make, and you know, we worked on this kind of theory of serendipity, and one of the links there was to quantum-based approaches to management, which is kind of that idea that, you know, quantum usually feels like something very elusive and like out there. But actually, if you think about the basic premises of it, it's that idea that there is some sort of potentiality that can materialize, right? So essentially, if I go into the gym, there's like so many potential conversations that could happen, so many potential ideas that could happen, but I only materialize one or two or three things, if anything at all, which then again opens up a new potentiality, right? And so I'm actually really amazed by these kind of ways of thinking of being it over time or over space, that idea of we only see a very small amount of what could potentially happen. But once we become aware of that there's all this potentiality out there, I think life becomes much more interesting again. And yeah, especially when we're in these kind of routine day-to-day type of things. And that's why I would be so curious also to speak with that. So if that person wants to call in, by any means, please do, because I feel there's so much to learn from more indigenous, you know, kind of things that have been there for decades and centuries. And you know, on that note, actually, I found it always fascinating how a lot of things have been said in very different ways, but throughout centuries. And so I think there's so much to learn from history and different parts. And so by any means, if that person wants to call back in, I'd love to learn more.
0: Yes, if you've got a text message or anything, you can send that through 0437-774-774. But the number to call is 1300-800-222. I think we've reached the end of our conversation, unfortunately, Christian, because we've had you on the line for so long. You've stayed up for an hour talking to us. It's been fascinating. Is there anything you'd like to leave us with that we haven't covered as we go out into our days? Actually, one last text as you wrap up your thoughts. It's

0: a fearful text in some ways. As a woman, I would never feel safe talking to a stranger on the train platform. But you also mentioned that serendipity doesn't have to be extroverted. So give us your final thoughts, maybe tackling the fears people have and anything positive you'd like to leave us with.
1: Yeah, I think that's such an important point. I've had a lot of conversations about this with my wife and others in terms of what are the spaces within which you feel safe enough to have, you know, serendipity happen? And also, when do you not want serendipity to happen, right? So to give an example, I work from a coffee shop where one of my friends works at from too. And, you know, she had this kind of initial serendipity with someone. And then over time, turns out that person became a little bit obsessed with her. And so essentially that serendipity turned into zemblanity. And so I think there is this kind of dynamic around that, depending on our context, depending on who we are, where we are, that, you know, serendipity is experienced very differently by depending on who you are and what your setting is. And so I'm 100% there that I think depending on the space, it completely depends. And, you know, I was thinking about this actually when you have something like the hook strategy, right, where it's about, let me give you a couple of potential common denominators. You know, in New York, you set 10 hooks. And then in Hamburg in Germany, you said 1.5, right? Because people just like they don't want to be overwhelmed by different information or too many kind of like potential things that could happen. And so I think it's kind of very contextual in that sense. So absolutely. And I think that in terms of my last thought on this, you know, I've just very much enjoyed the conversation with you and especially also with the listeners. And I think this kind of level of thinking about serendipity in our own lives, but also exactly those kind of things that could potentially hold us back. And I think that's kind of in a way what I find most interesting about this topic, that it's not just serendipity is always great or serendipity is always easy, but it's about, can I build a muscle that allows me to have more of it in the day-to-day, but also have filters for when I might not want to have it because I know exactly what I want at the moment or whatever it may be. And so maybe that's another conversation for another time. But for now, thank you so much. It was a real pleasure to be here.
0: Thank you, Christian. And on serendipity, I'm glad I picked up your book and reached out because you've been such a fascinating guest. And I want to leave you with one last text from this question you asked is, what is the every when? Someone has said the Indigenous concept of time in an Australian Aboriginal studies and philosophy. Every when is used by anthropologists to translate a cyclical view of time, the eternal present. Unlike the Western linear model, where the past is gone, the every when concept views the past, present and future as coexisting. So ancestral events, dreamtime stories are not just history. They're continually happening and alive in the present moment. So I'll ask Stu to send you the link, but that's in a nutshell what the Every When is about.
1: Super. Thank you so much. I'm very much looking forward to thinking more about it. Thank you.
0: Thank you, Christian. That is Christian Bush there, who is an associate professor of clinical management and organization at the USC Marshall School of Business and the author of Connect the Dots, the Art and Science of Creating Good Luck.
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0: In just a moment, we will change topics to talk about how to bring Chinese food into your life, not simply the flavours, but the attitude to cooking. Maybe that'll change the way you cook. Let's find out after this.

0: That is the wonderful John Farnham there with Help. All the best to John's family, and John himself is not doing all the best recently. So, yeah, wonderful concert that they had for him. Here on ABC Radio Overnights, we are talking about a number of different things. Serendipity has just passed. We are just about to have a conversation about Chinese food. So the idea is that we can get stuck in a rut with our cooking, and one way to break that rut is just to consult a new culture. How do they cook? What are their rules? Today's breaking the rut technique is to dive into Chinese food. It's not just the ingredients. It's a whole attitude to cooking and some different, almost philosophy, you could say, as to what makes a good meal. So to work this out, I talked to Tony Ching, who's worked for many years as a chef and now takes tours around Brisbane's Chinatown from a place called Sunnybank Plaza. He has some ideas to share, and I asked him about the main changes we're seeing when it comes to cooking with Asian flavours in Australia.
1: I guess we're seeing more authentic ingredients used, particularly in Australia, because they've become more available. And I guess we're heading towards that, not only more authentic, but a wider variety of Asian cuisines being catered for.
0: Tell us about this authenticity. What were we doing 20 years ago that perhaps wasn't so authentic?
1: Probably not using the right ingredients, or the right ingredients weren't available. And I guess we're sort of all getting into that stereotype of sweet and sour chicken and honey fried pork and stuff like that. Now we're seeing all sorts of right across the board of Asian cuisines being served in Australia.
0: And I can imagine many people's introduction was sweet and sour pork, sweet and sour chicken.
1: Yeah.
0: What is that, and how made up is that dish?
1: Oh, look, it has been Australified from the point of view that it was not the correct batter being used to a certain degree, using things like tomato sauce in the sweet and sour business. Yeah, I don't think that was quite right.
0: All right, so we took it two down a ketchup-y kind of route, but we're correcting that now. And it feels people are ready for it now, aren't we? General audiences are ready for more authentic flavours.
1: Oh, undoubtedly. I mean, with the advent of cheap air travel and the availability of cheap air travel, people do discover things overseas, and when they come back, they sort of want to reproduce what they've had overseas, or you know, try it again here in Australia.
0: What are then some of the newer flavours that we're embracing?
1: We're getting a lot more into the chili side of things. We're into the bitter side of things. I mean, you know, I think when I was growing, there was no such thing as a bitter melon in Australia. But now, you know, you go to any Asian shop and there they are.
0: I wonder that growing up, if you had any Western food, I can't think of one bitter element in Western cuisine. You were an executive chef, a chef for many years. Tell me more about bitterness in cuisine and why you think it might not be there in the Western tradition.
1: Well, look, I did a European cooking apprenticeship, and bitter was frowned upon. You know, you did all sorts of things to get rid of bitter. I remember rubbing the ends of cucumber and rubbing the ends of eggplant to get rid of the bitterness, and it was like frowned upon. But I think in the modern Asian style cuisines, bitter is not embraced because you can enhance that flavour by adding things like heat and sweetness and salt. All of a sudden, you have those blended type flavours that have become a lot more accessible, I suppose. Is that the right word? I think they're just a lot more favourable to eat.
0: Yeah, it's interesting because it's one of the major palate elements, isn't it? Sweet, sour, salty, bitter,
1: exactly right.
0: Umami, and we've been missing out on it all these years. Yep. So, Asian food is helping us to get that taste. Bubble tea, I've seen a lot of bubble tea stores around the place. What else are we seeing that's coming on board aside from chili and bitterness?
1: Look, I just think something that we've also missed out in the European world, or maybe forgotten about, is different textures. I think Asian eating is every mouthful designed to be different. And I think that's something that we are rediscovering when you watch those programs on cooking programs on TV, and they talk about mouth interest. And I think we're sort of like we may have overlooked that or taken it for granted to a degree. Now mouth interest is a very important aspect of eating.
0: Tell us more about the Asian approach to developing texture and mouth interest.
1: Well, look, I suppose the simplest way of putting it is that the next time anyone has a stir fry of any sort, have a look at this. Have a look at the shape of the vegetables, how they've been cut. If it's been done sort of like semi-authentically, you'll find that all the vegetables have been cut with sharp corners, whether it be triangles or cut on the diagonal. Now, that makes a huge difference in the way that that particular vegetable cooks. The thinner edges obviously cook more than the thicker part of the vegetable. Therefore, you get two different tastes and two different textures from the one vegetable. Now, if you've got four different vegetables or five different vegetables all cut like that in a stir fry, all of a sudden, every mouthful does become different.
0: Very interesting. So there's a geometry that brings a surprise to the dish.
1: And
0: the actual fruits, like star fruit, has got a natural edge to it. Bitter gourd, bitter melon sometimes has edges to it. So some of the vegetables you're working with naturally bring the geometry you need to surprise people.
1: Exactly right. And I think it's something that possibly we've forgotten about or just took for granted or didn't take any notice of. Now it's become a prominent point of eating food.
0: Are we seeing a split emerging between traditional Asian cooking and more modern fine dining type experiments?
1: Yeah, some of the later, newer style Asian restaurants have developed. And I suppose to a certain degree, that's the way food is going. We're learning new things and new combinations. I think it's a really exciting time to be involved with food at this stage. Mixed culture food, I think, is becoming quite popular. Sometimes it doesn't work. Sometimes it is a hodgepodge of different culture mixed together as a trend type thing to try and, I don't know, get people interested in it or whatever. Sometimes that doesn't work.
0: Tony Ching is your guest tonight. Tony runs food discovery tours in Brisbane's Chinatown area from Sunnybank Plaza. You're talking about these experiments that are going on. MasterChef seems to highlight them. So you see butter sauces with miso paste mixed. And I tried that. It's actually quite lovely mixing it that way. Can you give us some examples of good Asian fusion that you think work well?
1: Look, I just think what you've just mentioned is mixing a Japanese-style food with a European butter. I think that works. Japanese-style stuff working with Chinese stuff works really well too. And look, to be absolutely honest with you, I don't think there's no such thing as bad food. If you like it, who's to say it's bad? And I've always worked on that sort of like theory that there is no such thing as bad food if you like it. And who's to say what's bad and what's good? Isn't it personal taste?
0: Yeah, very much so. So we can all experiment, and it's up to ourselves, up to us to decide. Tell us about how you got involved in cooking. Was it something you came to late, or was it a key part of your childhood?
1: No, key part of my childhood. I was the youngest of three boys. My mum had three boys. I was the youngest. The two oldest never played with the youngest, or they always fought. So I was with mum, and mum was a great cook. She used to make cakes every week and biscuits every week, mainly because it was too expensive to buy. And originally we were a pretty poor family. So my job was to hang on to the old Kenwood beater to stop it walking off the table. And look, right from the get go there, I didn't know I had an interest in food. There I was with it. It just developed from there.
0: It seems like your mum was diving into European cuisine while your dad was keeping a lot of the Chinese flavours alive. Can you talk about split in your home?
1: Oh, look, Dad was a great Chinese cook, home cook, really quite authentic as far as I could tell at that young stage and really interesting flavours. And my mum taught herself how to cook European food, which was with a Mrs. Edmonds cookbook.
0: Right.
1: It was fascinating. It was something that, you know, as a kid we weren't quite sure what mum was doing sometimes. But, you know, she was making biscuits and making cake and some of the desserts and Mrs. Edmonds' cookbook. And it's a great basic cookbook. So, yeah, there I was with mum learning how to do all that sort of thing. And there was Dad when the family cooked, Dad was always in charge, and Mum would be his sous chef, so to speak. Okay. You know,
0: it seems like they had separate realms, though. If she's doing cakes, you could have a Chinese mains and an Asian dessert. Is that how it ended up splitting?
1: Look, yeah, we didn't, as a family, we didn't eat a lot of dessert, but we didn't treat, it wasn't a traditional dessert at dessert time. Sometimes Mum would make dessert just because she was looking through the cookbook and thought, gee, I've got those ingredients. Let's have a look at how this works. And so we would have dessert sort of like, I don't know, mid-afternoon or something like that, just whatever. Yeah. It was quite a bizarre upbringing, to tell the honest truth.
0: But that's the beauty of it, first-generation kind of experiments. No rules apply, right? You make it your own.
1: Undoubtedly. And I think that's where I got the idea from. Well, that's the foundation was, there is no such thing as bad food. Mm. If you like it, who's to say it's bad?
0: Tony Ching is your guest. Runs food discovery tours. Tony does in Brisbane's Chinatown area from Sunnybank Plaza. These tours that you take people on, I wonder what they take away from them. Are there approaches to cooking and techniques or flavours that you think they take away from them to their own kitchen?
1: We do go to a couple of the grocery stores as well and have a look at the produce that's available there and whatever else. And look, I think people are genuinely interested to try different food items these days, again because of the overseas travel that they've done in the past and stuff like that, and all of a sudden it's you know, quite eye-opening for a lot of people to think that all those ingredients that they saw overseas are now available in Australia, and it's just a matter of them taking that first initial step, and then, you know, a whole new world of possibilities opens, really.
0: Travel opens their eyes to that, but social media also brings new ideas to people very quickly without them having to leave home. Is there anything you're noticing about the way social media is changing the way that we eat?
1: There's a good side and bad side that I've sort of noticed. I think the bad side is that young people think that buying food, and you know, 24/7 is a great thing. I think that's the bad side. I think the good side of that media business is that it does show what is available. I just wish more people would produce it themselves than buying it 24/7. That's what I sort of get from it. I know the power of advertising and all the rest of it, but you can't beat producing it yourself or trying to produce it yourself. I think that's the best experiment that people should do.
0: If you could go into people's gardens and revamp them so they can bring some Asian flavours into them, what kind of things are easy enough to grow at home?
1: Look, a lot of the chois are really fast growing. You can pick bits off them and they keep growing. I think that if people can get into eating more of the chois or growing more of the chois, it's all vegetable-based, obviously. Get away so much from the heavy European idea that your main part of the meal has to be meat. And there's probably a couple of benefits, you know, health-wise going there as well.
0: Yeah, we get told a lot to eat the Mediterranean diet, but I guess that's more the balance of vegetables and meats and nuts and olive oils. You don't necessarily have to use Italian recipes. You can use Chinese recipes to achieve the same balance if that's your, jam.
1: That's exactly right. And look, I think the Mediterranean diet is fantastic, but if you look at the Okinawa population, you know, they're the oldest aging best population in the world, and that's obviously Asian based. More vegetables, less meat. That's what it boils down to, really, isn't it?
0: Very much so. On that note, can you contrast some of the most prominent Asian cuisine and maybe some defining elements of, say, Japanese, Chinese, Korean, as broad as they are? Are there any things you can tell us about them that we can take away?
1: Look, I think the simplest thing is get away from the entree, main course, dessert business. I think that's too restrictive. Often when I was younger, I'd go out and I'd have two entrees and a dessert, mainly because it was cheaper doing it that way and it gave more variety. So again, that comes back down to like any Asian food or any Asian sit-down meal. It's not just the main plate. The meal is made up of lots of small dishes. And I think that gives you a much better variety. It does keep a mouth interest going. And look, in some ways it gets to use up stuff that you have in the fridge that you don't have enough of to make a whole meal.
0: You did suggest maybe eating a little bit less meat, more vegetables.
1: Sometimes, undoubtedly.
0: And sometimes people try to substitute meat with something still that's a bit satisfying, like a good shiitake mushroom or some tofu.
1: Yep.
0: Can you tell us about some of the filling elements that we can use inspired by Asian cuisine?
1: Oh, look, well, you've mentioned two of the really important ones right there. Tofu is a fantastic substitute for meat. Texture-wise, maybe not quite as satisfying as meat, but certainly blending the two together, there is nothing wrong with that. The last time I made a beef casserole, I thought, oh, gee, I've got to feed, you know, 7 or 8 people. I might have been a bit short on the beef. All of a sudden, you put in some diced firm tofu that you've pre-fried and stirred it into the casserole, whiska, all of a sudden, you know, you've got more than enough food to feed people. So in some ways, you know, you could say that you can add that sort of thing as a filler. Other people would say that you're adding another texture to the dish. And look, at the end of the day, it's a lot easier to get your digest your protein when it's vegetable-based than beef-based or meat-based. So you're getting just as much goodness out of it, easier. That's the way I look at it.
0: Are there certain areas of cooking you're now excited about?
1: Yeah, look, I think every cuisine I suppose that's the best part about being in the catering world or being the chefing world. There's so much to learn. There's so many different ideas out there from different cultures. I've been experimenting, we've been and beginning to look at African style food cuisines, and geez, some of that stuff's really interesting too.
0: Yeah, that's maybe a new frontier for many of us in Australia, isn't it?
1: Yeah, and I think all that sort of thing is, again, you know, it's peasant based, and I think that means it's generally cheaper to produce, less fussy to produce, easier to produce, just slightly different than what we're used to.
0: That is Tony Ching there talking to us about Chinese food. Takes people on tours as well if you're in Brisbane around Sunnybank Plaza. Leslie has joined us from Garden Vale in Victoria. Hi, Leslie.
2: Hi there.
0: What's your experience with Asian cuisine?
2: Well, recently, say the last 12 months, I've been going to Japanese takeaway and also sit-down place.
0: And is it quite a new flavour for you to try?
2: Yes.
0: Tell us about your impressions of it based on what you used to eat.
2: Yeah, well, can I say that I wasn't ever going to try it again because I tried it a few years back and it was absolutely horrible. So I realised I'd ordered the wrong thing.
0: Oh, okay. Yeah, now you've found the right Asian Japanese cuisine for you. Leslie, the news is so close. What's your favourite thing to eat now?
2: Now it's, I forget the proper name of it, but it's meat with vegetables and a gravy and rice, and it's just beautiful.
0: Sounds very filling and wholesome. Leslie, thank you for calling in.
2: Have a great day. Bye.
0: John of Coburg says he's pushed back on the presence of bitter in Western food. He says there's beer, coffee and dark chocolate. Very good counter-argument. Hi, Ashwin. I like the way the Chinese do their vegetables. They don't overcook them. That's Anthony in Sampson. And years ago, says Deb, we never used to have different nations' food. Now the sky's the limit. We are changing when it comes to our palate. On the other side of the news, Angela will check in with us for the news of New Zealand. It's always quirky over there, isn't there? Isn't it in New Zealand? So there's a new bird. You know, there's a new bird announcement for Bird of the Year, whatever their competition is called. It's a controversial entry, so we'll tell you about that and check in with finance as well. You're listening to ABC Radio Overnights. I'm Ashwin Sedgar. I'll be back with you in 5.
3: Good morning, Tim Wharton with ABC News. The head of the newly formed Australian Council on AI Strategy says the OpenAI data breach won't be the last. Yesterday, the Prime Minister confirmed an artificial intelligence agent from OpenAI hacked into a Medicare data portal in June this year. Both public and non-public files were accessed by the agent, but Anthony Albanese said it did not appear anyone's personal Medicare details were accessed. Anna Maria Arabia is the CEO of the Australian Council on AI Strategy and believes the incident was both inevitable and important.
4: I think too there will be others. Having a breach of this nature impact Medicare is very much an eye-opener. All Australians would be asking, what can we do to better safeguard ourselves against the worst of AI?
3: A lavish ceremony has welcomed Chinese President Xi Jinping to Washington for bilateral talks with Donald Trump. North America correspondent Cayman Gok reports from the White House.
5: The Chinese president was welcomed to the White House with marching bands, a B-2 bomber flyover and nearly 500 military personnel. Donald Trump and Xi Jinping were expected to discuss major tensions between their two nations, including trade, Taiwan and the war in Iran. It's their second summit this year as they try to manage the world's most consequential bilateral relationship. In opening speeches, both leaders underlined the importance of discussing artificial intelligence during the Chinese leader's first trip to Washington since 2015. Cayman Gok, ABC News, Washington.
3: Journalists from the three media outlets recently banned from the White House by US President Donald Trump have been allowed back in after a federal court ordered their access be restored. North America correspondent Lauren Day reports.
6: In a late-night ruling, Judge Timothy Kelly ordered the reinstatement of press credentials for journalists from CNN, MS Now and Politico, who the president banned from the White House grounds last Friday. Hours after the ruling was handed down, reporters from those outlets were still barred, but by midday they'd regained access. The delay meant no major American network aired live footage of part of the high-stakes summit between Donald Trump and the Chinese leader Xi Jinping, as the other networks that make up the TV pool suspended their coverage in solidarity with the impacted outlets. Lauren Day, ABC News, Washington.
3: Palestinian President Mahmoud Abbas has told the United Nations his people face one of the most dangerous times in its history. Appearing via video, Mr. Abbas says Israel has targeted all of the basic necessities of life in both the occupied West Bank and Gaza. The 90-year-old has once again implored the international community to take more vigorous action and speak out more loudly against Israel.
7: In the Gaza Strip, our people are being subjected at the hands of the Israeli occupation forces to killing, destruction, starvation, and attempts at displacement, as well as the genocidal war that has created an unprecedented humanitarian catastrophe.
3: The Israeli government has strongly refuted claims and any reports that suggest it's carried out genocide in Gaza. A young boy has died after being allegedly shot in the face at a unit in Sydney's northwest on Monday. Nick Parmeter reports.
8: The boy was treated by paramedics at the time and taken to hospital, but has died this evening. Five other people were in the unit at the time but were not injured. Three 18-year-olds were arrested by police, two were released and one has been charged with concealing a serious indictable offence. He was formally refused bail at a hearing on Tuesday and the matter has been adjourned until next month. A 43-year-old woman was also present, while the fifth person has not been located. Although police initially reassured the community that they didn't believe the incident was related to organised crime, they later revealed they were investigating whether the men present had criminal links.
3: Sport now, Brisbane midfielder Lachie Neale says he's relieved and delighted that he'll be free to play in this weekend's AFL Grand Final against Fremantle. The 33-year-old had been handed a one-match ban for striking Hawthorn's Jack Ginnivan during Saturday's preliminary final and had seen the decision upheld at a tribunal hearing on Tuesday. But the appeals board has found that the tribunal had erred in not giving enough weight to Neale's run of 320 games without suspension, calling his record exemplary, and instead he's been fined $10,000. The Lions veteran, who is playing his final season with the club, says he's thrilled to be able to play in another decider.
9: Obviously very happy with the appeal board's decision. Looking forward to playing in the grand final now, and just want to thank the club, everyone involved for the process and helping me play this weekend, and the AFL appeals board for their decision as well.
3: Brisbane and Fremantle have made no changes to their teams for the season decider, with Dockers defender Brendan Cox left out despite returning to training after his calf injury. ABC News.
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0: Good morning. Two things we have ahead of us. One is the quirky news of New Zealand, a very unusual bird an underdog, an underbird, as I like to think of it, has won New Zealand's best bird. Let's find out about that very soon with Angela, your New Zealand correspondent. But first, we need to cross over to see what the markets hold for us. Mike Girardi is an independent financial advisor from New York. Hello, Mike.
11: What a segue that's going to be. You're going to go from stocks to birds.
0: Do you have a favorite bird over there in New York, one that just gets your soul?
11: Not really, but, you know, as a kid, everybody's in the state, well, not everybody, a lot of people get parrots, you know, okay. That seems to be the, you know, the talkative parrot was a fixture in our home when we were young, when we were kids.
0: That's a lovely animal, because your animal, I feel, is the bear and the bull, right, when it comes to finance, very masculine,
11: exactly.
0: Strong animals. There's not a lot of softness in there, is there, in the industry?
11: Not at all. It's either a bull or it's a bear. That's nothing else.
0: Strong animals. Well, tell us, are we looking at a bull or a bear market? How are the conditions out there now?
11: Well, today, U.S. stocks are, well, unfortunately, mixed. I can't call it a bull or a bear. They're mixed to maybe slightly lower, well off their lows of the day. In fact, the broad market is close to even at the moment. Earlier today, the market was down about 0.5%. The primary headwind continues to be a sharp sell-off in government bonds. Interest rates are moving higher. The 10-year is trading at 5.16%, and the 30-year bond is trading at its highest level since 2004 at 5.44%. And that's kind of creating an alternative to equities not seen in years. We had the release today of stronger-than-expected economic data. Jobless claims came in at lower than expected, 197,000. And yesterday's robust PMI figures, it's becoming apparent that real yields are expanding because economic momentum is accelerating. Also creating some headwinds is the continuing rally in crude oil, and that's, you know, fanning further inflationary fears. There's now a 70% probability of another quarter of a point Fed rate hike in October. In the news, all eyes are on the White House as President Trump continues high-level talks with President Xi of China. And later tonight, they'll have dinner with the heads of many high-profile corporate CEOs. So we'll be looking for news coming out of Washington. After a lower European close, we have the Dow Jones Industrial Average here at 3 o'clock, down 144 points to 51,367, or a quarter of a percent. The S&P at the moment is flat, and so is the NASDAQ. Crude oil is currently up $2.23 to $94.39 a barrel. Gold is down $9.50 to $43.08.90 the ounce. Silver is down 67 cents to $64.29. And copper's up 3.7 cents to $6.79. The Aussie's a little weaker in our market, down 0.2 cents to 70.15, 70.15. And your market's poised to open a little bit lower, down about 15 points. And that's about it.
0: Mike, it doesn't seem like people are running away to gold just yet. Are they holding their purses dry at the moment?
11: To gold?
0: Yeah, the gold was down. People aren't running away to gold.
11: Yeah, gold is down. You know, gold had a nice move a couple of weeks ago. I think it's just consolidating here at this 4,300 level. I look for buyers to come in here and probably make its way higher. You know, gold's got two things against it right now. It's got higher interest rates in the States and the strong economy. And usually that's not good for gold. But there's this whole other story, the debasement story, the problem with, you know, countries being in tremendous debt, especially the United States being in tremendous debt. I think it's creating a floor for gold. And banks around the world, government banks around the world, continue to buy gold instead of treasuries, U.S. treasuries. And that's creating a great tailwind for gold. So I think it's going to probably flatten out here and then rally later in the year.
0: Okay. Well, thanks for keeping us posted, Mike.
11: Okay. Well, have a great one. I'll talk to you soon, Ashwin.
0: And you too as well. That is Mike Girardi there, independent financial advisor from New York.
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0: Let us get that critical bird update and other stories from quirky New Zealand coming up in just a moment.

0: That is Dusty Springfield. I just don't know what to do with myself. If you ever find yourself asking yourself that question, make a pie. Make a good apricot pie. That's just the best day possible if you can make that happen for you. Stu's just over there. Stu is just talking to Angela Cumming, who's always here at the right time, but he was having a tech issue with the phone system, so hopefully he can get her on the phone. I'm watching him closely to see the body language. This is what you do with your producer. You check out their body language. So I hope to be back with you with Angela in just a moment.
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0: Unfortunately, this cross to New Zealand is having some troubles. I know this is one of your favourite segments as well, to see what the news of New Zealand is. So Stu will continue to try to reach out to Angela so we can bring you the quirky news of New Zealand. It's a light spot as well before you begin your day. But another story while we sort out those tech issues. Just wondering, have you ever wondered what we might be eating if we end up in space? We just talked about Chinese food and the value of a good shiitake mushroom and some tofu. But what could we end up eating if we do end up going up into space? This week on a Radio National podcast called What the Duck, host Dr. Anne Jones explored exactly what that will be involving in space, focusing on one particular implant called duckweed. So I'll just give you a quick crossover to the duckweed story, and then after that I will bring you to Angela, and Angela will be sticking around with us onto the other side of the news as well. So let's find out what we'll be eating in space, and then let's find out this crazy wild bird that has taken glory in New Zealand.
8: Duckweed in space.
9: I'm part of a group of people here in Australia who are interested in how we can use plants to support humans in long-term space exploration. You can't necessarily grow fruit trees just yet, or perhaps wheat plants will take a very long time, or rice. You need things that are rapid.
8: Duckweed.
9: That can fill some of those gaps in nutrition for things that maybe don't have long-term storage.
8: Duckweed.
9: And duckweed is one of those things that fits very nicely into that kind of pigeonhole.
8: Tiny, nutritious, fast-growing, tastes like wet green. It's time for this little duckling to go where no duck has gone before. And how does it feel being pushed into the back of its water container as it blasts off into a different atmosphere?
9: Weirdly unbothered, I would say.
8: So you've actually managed to send some up?
9: Yeah, so I was very lucky that one of the experiments we've been able to do was we teamed up with the German Space Agency, and they run a rocket launch, a sounding rocket launch in northern Sweden. And so what this does is in the rocket they have, it's almost like pigeonholes at the post office where you can slot in lots of experiments into one rocket. That makes it very kind of cost effective to do. And then they fire the sounding rocket up and then you get about 8 minutes of microgravity. And we were able to put our little duckweed in there, and we were able to add a chemical that basically kills it at certain stages and freezes it for bringing back for analysis. And so we could send the duckweed up. We applied this chemical at the end of hypergravity and at the end of microgravity, and then the samples were collected from the frozen northern Swedish tundra and brought back so that we could do some analysis on them.
8: Jenny went to Europe to blast a rocket into space containing pockets of her baby duckweed. That was the first What the Duck, and the What the Ducks just keep coming after that. It was a sounding rocket, so no crew on board, unless you count the duckweed, and Jenny was going to kill it and freeze it at specific points in its journey, but remotely, because she's not on board. And one of those points is in microgravity, less gravity than on Earth. Think astronauts in space floating around weightless and listening to Swedish death metal. And the other point is hypergravity, more gravity exerted than normal. Think jet pilots being pushed back into their gamer seats with G-force. Then the rocket comes back down, dodging Skylink, jet planes and millionaires with dreams to smash into the Swedish tundra. I don't get to go to the Swedish tundra.
1: Frowny face.
8: But it turns out that Duckweed is totally blasé about the whole experience. And we've been sending plants into space for years.
9: Plants have been growing for experiments on the International Space Station for nearly 30 years. And in space stations going back before them, plants have been sent up to space along with humans right from the very beginning, because I think we understood how important it's going to be to take them with us.
8: Absolutely. If I'm going to move to a whole other planet, I'm going to take my ducky nuggets with me. Is it possible? How did the duckweed go?
9: So these were very short-term experiments. We don't get very long in these ones, but we are building up to much longer ones, including a lunar landing hopefully coming up at some point.
8: Don't worry. I'll come back to the moon duckies soon.
9: They sort of understand that there's some stresses going on.
8: The duckweed, this is.
9: They particularly undergo sort of oxidative stress, so we know that we need to help them to manage that.
8: Now, when I get a bit stressed, I like to run myself a bath, light a candle, a bit of journaling and a mask. No, who am I kidding? I just disassociate like the rest of you. But for plants, the stakes are much higher. In this case, Jenny is looking for oxidative stress, where there's a build-up of volatile little oxygen-containing molecules in the cells. They're super reactive. Same. And too much of it will make this plant pop their clogs. Or should that be boot their roots? When can the ducks and I order our duckweed in the restaurant at the end of the universe?
9: We are part of a project called LEAF, for Lunar Effects on Agricultural Flora, and we are a payload for Artemis. So when humans return to the moon, if we pass all our final safety checks, they will take a little growth container and put them on the surface of the moon.
8: On the moon! On the moon! Go, duckies, go!
9: And they will germinate the plants, and then after some time, when the astronauts have finished their lunar explorations, they're going to bring some of those samples back for us to analyse. So it'll be our chance to see how plants are responding for the first time to the moon. And duckweed was on the list to go, along with two of my other favourite plants. Unfortunately, it hasn't made the final cut.
8: No, that's devastating.
9: I know, not this time. So it's been promised a future outing, but it will not be moonbound just now.
8: I know. Not today, my little duckies. Come on, out of the rocket.
0: That is the story of duckweed from What the Duck? Dr. Anne Jones, exploring plant agriculture in space. When I was at my uni hostel, I think there were plants in the fridge that had survived about 30 years without any issue. So if NASA is interested in that, there are techniques, it seems, in student accommodation to make plants live a long time. Now, we have sorted out our tech issues with Angela, our New Zealand correspondent. So without further ado, let us cross to the land of the quirky. Kia ora, Angela.
4: Kia ora, here I am. Sorry, we must have been treading on the cord or something between the two countries, but we're back, baby. I could hear you, you couldn't hear me, so I am
0: strange
4: here in the present.
0: We've worked it out. Now, there's a lot going on in New Zealand. There's been a bird victory. Can you tell us what's happened?
4: Oh, yes. The annual New Zealand Bird of the Year election. It's an election year in New Zealand, Ashwin, but this is the only one that matters. We have held our most important election of the year, the Bird of the Year contest, and I am very happy to report to you all the winner for 2026. 2026 is a tiny little black goth bird that once came within a whisker of extinction. I am talking about the Chatham Islands Black Robin, winner of the Bird of the Year competition with more than 25,000 votes. So a comprehensive victory. The first time the Chatham Islands Black Robin has taken the crown, Ashwin. However, the real story about this wee little goth black robin is its incredible story of survival, because by 1980, which is not that long ago, there were just 5 black robins left in the world, only 5, and only one fertile female, Ashwin, who was named Old Blue. Dear love her. So there was only 5 left. So they weren't even just staring down the barrel of extinction. They were just about there. But conservationists here in New Zealand stepped in. They paired Old Blue, sort of the only breeding female left, with a male known as Old Yellow. And they used, for the time, back in 1980, it was just 5 black robins left in the world, only 5, and only one fertile female, Ashwin, who was named Old Blue. Dear love her. So there was only 5 left. So they weren't even just staring down the barrel of extinction. They were just

0: eggs and putting them with other birds to act essentially as foster parents while they could build the numbers up. And it really was a race against time, but they were successful. And today in 2026, there are now about 350 adult black robins, and they live on two predator-free nature reserve islands here in New Zealand. This is quite common with New Zealand bird, native birds that are endangered. They don't have populations on the mainland, but they live on predator-free islands, an island quite literally being easier to keep predator-free. So while the species is still listed as nationally critical, the numbers are climbing, and they now have a happy dilemma, Ashwin, which is their island habitats are just about full. There's no more room for them, so they are now looking for a third predator-free island off the mainland of New Zealand to put more of the black robin. So it's happy days all round. We are absolutely thrilled. And I think if you went back to 1980 and told Old Blue, the only breeding female, that one day she would be responsible for the black robin being crowned Bird of the Year in New Zealand, our most prestigious award ever, she would be absolutely thrilled.
1: Angela, I don't mean to be that guy, but it's usually a parrot that wins these awards. Is there any questions about the integrity of the voting process this year? No interference?
0: Yes, because we've had scandals in the past, haven't we, in terms of the integrity of the voting. One year there was lots of alleged Russian interference. Another year it was the Aussies were trying to get a shag to win, so there was lots of votes that were coming from Australia. And, of course, in 2021 there was a big controversy because it was won by a creature that wasn't even a bird. It was New Zealand's long-tailed bat. They cracked down on fraudulent votings and made it so you can't use fake email addresses from the same IP address for all these reasons. So, and they have people watching because it's a big deal here in New Zealand. Not a lot goes on, so we get very excited about the Bird of the Year. So this year, according to the people running the election, Forest and Bird New Zealand, it was a clean and fair election, and the Chatham Island Robin won fair and square. Coming in second, if anyone's interested, was the Kakapo, our fat flightless parrot, and in third place was the native New Zealand falcon. But it was a resounding victory for the Chatham Island black robin.
1: And so, out of curiosity, this is obviously an allegation only, but which bird did the Russians allegedly want to win?
0: They wanted the bar-tailed godwit, which is a migratory bird that divides its time between New Zealand and parts of Russia. So what was actually happening? There was a lot of votes for the godwit that were coming from Russia, and everyone freaked out about it, thinking, oh, my goodness, the Russians are interfering in our election. What is going on here? And then they looked into it, and dear love them, it was just lots of Russian bird, like enthusiastic bird watchers and ornithologists that were voting for their favourite bird that spends time in Russia. So then New Zealand had to issue a bit of a grovelling apology saying, sorry, it was just because the votes were coming from Russia that we thought something bad was happening. We apologise. So that's what it was. Apparently there's lots of bird fans in Russia. The Aussies, however, they were trying to cheat the system when they wanted the shag to win because they just thought it was a hilarious name. Okay. And they were doing naughty things and casting several votes from the one email address. So they weren't doing it in the spirit of the competition, nor was, remember, John Oliver, when it was the bird of the century, John Oliver did the big thing overseas where he got the Australasian crested grebe crowned as New Zealand's Bird of the Century, which the Kiwis have never gotten over because it's an Australasian bird that's also found in Australia. So that was a big controversy as well. So
1: they just have
0: don't get
1: funny
0: me started.
1: Names.
0: I get very wound up about the bird.
1: No,
0: year.
1: Bird elections are very important. We need integrity in the system because once you let a bird election go, what's next? It's the canary in the coal mine when it comes to
0: it really is.
1: Bad elections. So we need to watch that. Now, Angela will be with you

0: If you stay with us on the other side of the news, you'll continue to hear from Angela with stories of New Zealand. A quick wrap in 25 seconds, please, Angela. What's coming up?
1: Wet city in New Zealand has found itself on the places to travel for 2027. It's been named one of the world's coolest cities. Very, very exciting. And find out why New Zealand is known as the Shaky Isles, Ashwin. So exactly why has the country rewritten its earthquake-prone building rules? Very big story here in New Zealand. And, of course, we can say hello after the break to Australia's newest resident, Jacinda, if you're listening. The door is always open for you to come back home.
0: A lot of stories coming up. And if it's talking about New Zealand's coolest city, based on Angela's previous comments, it won't be Auckland. It won't be Auckland.
1: Boo.
0: No. So stick around for that conversation. And if you've just joined, Angela Cumming is your New Zealand correspondent here on Overnights. I'm Ashwin Seeker. This is ABC Radio Overnights. It is now news time. So I will let you go to that and be back with you in five.

0: ABC News. Good morning, I'm Ali Crew. The federal government says artificial intelligence company OpenAI is engaging with it following a data breach impacting Medicare. Nick Parmeter has more.
1: After it was revealed that OpenAI agents hacked into a Medicare data portal in June this year, Government Services Minister Katie Gallagher has told the ABC the company is engaging with the government as a rapid review into the incident gets underway. It's also been referred to Parliament's Joint Select Committee on Artificial Intelligence. The ABC has also found that thousands of AI agents appear to have worked together to communicate with each other to hack into multiple government services, coordinating the effort over a series of months. The nature of that hack is one of the foremost concerns about the potential risks of the technology.
0: Palestinian President Mahmoud Abbas has told the United Nations his people face one of the most dangerous times in its history. Appearing via video, Mr. Abbas says Israel has targeted all of the basic necessities of life in both the occupied West Bank and Gaza. The 90-year-old has once again implored the international community to take more vigorous action and speak out more loudly against Israel.
2: In the Gaza Strip, our people are being subjected at the hands of the Israeli occupation forces to killing, destruction, starvation, and attempts at displacement, as well as the genocidal war that has created an unprecedented humanitarian catastrophe.
0: The Israeli government has strongly refuted claims and any reports that suggest it's carried out genocide in Gaza. A lavish ceremony has welcomed Chinese President Xi Jinping to Washington for bilateral talks with Donald Trump. North America correspondent Cayman Gok reports from the White House.
3: The Chinese president was welcomed to the White House with marching bands, a B-2 bomber flyover and nearly 500 military personnel. Donald Trump and Xi Jinping were expected to discuss major tensions between their two nations, including trade, Taiwan and the war in Iran. It's their second summit this year as they try to manage the world's most consequential bilateral relationship. In opening speeches, both leaders underlined the importance of discussing artificial intelligence during the Chinese leader's first trip to Washington since 2015. Cayman Gok, ABC News, Washington.
0: Journalists from the three media outlets recently banned from the White House by US President Donald Trump have been allowed back in after a federal court ordered their access be restored. Here's Lauren Day.
4: In a late-night ruling, Judge Timothy Kelly ordered the reinstatement of press credentials for journalists from CNN, MS Now and Politico, who the president banned from the White House grounds last Friday. Hours after the ruling was handed down, reporters from those outlets were still barred, but by midday they'd regained access. The delay meant no major American network aired live footage of part of the high-stakes summit between Donald Trump and the Chinese leader Xi Jinping, as the other networks that make up the TV pool suspended their coverage in solidarity with the impacted outlets. Lauren Day, ABC News, Washington.
0: A second child has died after a stabbing in Sydney's Blue Mountains on the weekend. Charlie McLean reports.
5: Last Sunday, a mother and her three children, aged 5, 3 and 1, were spotted in a parked car near Waratah Road in Valley Heights with stab wounds. The 5-year-old was found dead inside the car and the other children were taken to hospital. On Tuesday, their 42-year-old mother was arrested and charged with one count of murder and two counts of intimidation.

0: intending to murder. Police say the one-year-old has now died and have laid an additional murder charge. The mother remains behind bars and is due to appear at Penrith local court in November. The three-year-old is still in a critical condition.
1: Brisbane has confirmed its final lineup for Saturday's AFL Grand Final against Fremantle, with Lachie Neale cleared to play after overturning his one-match suspension. Kira Jones reports.
2: The star midfielder won his last-ditch challenge at the AFL Appeals Board, clearing him to line up for his fourth consecutive grand final. The panel pointed to his exemplary disciplinary record in overturning his striking suspension. The defending premiers have named an unchanged team, with defender Noah Answorth named as an emergency after recovering from an ankle injury. The club is chasing an historic third straight premiership. The Lions and Dockers will take part in the traditional parade through Melbourne late this morning before completing their final training runs at the MCG in front of thousands of supporters.
1: And Socceroos coach Tony Popovic says his side is ready to go toe-to-toe against Brazil in a friendly in Townsville tonight. He's named seven uncapped players in the squad. And you're now up to date with the latest from ABC News.
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4: Good morning. It is 3:35 now, if you're listening in Perth, 4:20 in Eucla, 5:05 in Adelaide, and 5:35 across the southeast and eastern coast of the country. In just a moment, if you're looking for somewhere cool, literally cool to, no, not literally cool, but, you know, figuratively cool to holiday in, New Zealand has a city that has been voted one of the world's coolest. So, let's find out what that is and the other quirky stories of New Zealand with Angela, who's coming up in just a moment. But before we go there, Owen Nicholas is a meteorologist at the Bureau of Meteorology and joins you now for a weather update. Good morning, Owen.
5: Good morning, Ashwin. How are you?
4: I'm well, thank you. Tell us, what does the weather hold for us today?
5: Well, the main story in the weather today is the potential for some thunderstorm activity across much of the country south. This is due to a low-pressure trough which dragged down plenty of warm, unstable air across New South Wales and Victoria yesterday, which is a pretty typical weather pattern that often leads to those sort of classic springtime thunderstorms. So locations with a possible storm today include Sydney, Canberra, and much of Victoria, really. And further west, it's a similar story, actually, with another trough generating a broad area of storm potential spanning places like Kalgoorlie, Eucla, and Port Lincoln. And I should note, for Kalgoorlie in particular, there is actually the risk of those storms becoming severe with flash flooding, damaging winds, and giant hail all on the cards there today. And then up in the country's tropical north, you can expect mostly dry and settled weather today, aside from some of the usual shower activity locations, like places like Cairns and eastern Arnhem Land. And then elsewhere on the Queensland coast, some more showers are possible, anywhere from Mackay to Brisbane, really, today. And then down in Tasmania, you can expect a morning of cloudy skies and wet, windy weather before clearing up to a pretty nice afternoon in the state's east. So I'll now move on to reading all of the capital city forecasts. So starting in Hobart, it's going to be partly cloudy with a max of 21 degrees today. Melbourne will be 25 with a shower or two. And as I mentioned, the chance of a thunderstorm in the afternoon and evening. Similar in Canberra, it'll be partly cloudy with a max of 27 and the chance of a storm. Sydney will be 25 and partly cloudy, again with a chance of a storm in the afternoon and evening. Brisbane, 25 with a possible shower. Darwin will be mostly sunny and 34, so a bit warmer up there. Perth is going to be 23 with a possible shower developing. And finally, Adelaide will be 23 and partly cloudy.
4: Owen, thank you for your time today.
5: Thank you very much. Have a good day.
4: That is Owen Nicholas there from the Bureau of Meteorology. Angela is back with us. Angela, we were talking about the black robin earlier. I've had a couple of comments about it. Firstly, I'm delighted about the win by the black robin. It does, however, raise a query for me. Does restoration of the species from such a low population, only one female, point to a lack of genetic diversity with consequent but currently unobservable inbreeding problems? That's from Brian, a concern. And Anthony and Sampson says, I moved to New Zealand in the early days. The Kiwis and Aussies are truly family. And someone says they saw it at the Botanic Gardens. This is Robert from Denver. I swear blind that I saw the black robin in the Botanic Gardens of Hobart. 10 years ago. So does the black robin potentially have a second life somewhere, Angela, without telling us?
6: It might do. It might do. But I think the thing about the black robin too is it's so genetically different. It's not they call it a black robin, but it's not technically, it's not actually a robin, which makes it so fascinating. And because it's from the Chatham Islands as well, it wasn't even found on the mainland of New Zealand. So it evolved completely differently to other birds. But I do think it's a very relevant and astute observation and point about the lack of genetic diversity, which obviously will affect long-term plans for not only the black robin, but lots of other of New Zealand's native birds, even the kakapo itself, that got down to so few numbers. It's a really big worry for conservationists and bird experts in New Zealand, is that lack of genetic diversity and whether or not they're able to get the population numbers up to a point where they're able to essentially breed in the wild without human interference, in inverted quotes, and are allowed to just live on the mainland by themselves. And at this point, a lot of those rare New Zealand native birds just can't do that, like the black robin and like the kakapo and so many other birds here in New Zealand. And they're just not able to do that because they have to carefully watch who they hook up with.
4: Yes.
6: So all those little baby birds survive. So they don't even get to do what comes naturally to them in the privacy of their own native forest, because they're kind of there watching over them the whole time. Yeah. It's not very romantic for them by any stretch.
4: No, and I hope they do get that freedom as well. That's not good for them, not good for us. We've got other things we could be doing as well. So hopefully that will arrive one day. Now let's return to the human realm. There is a New Zealand city that has been renamed one of the coolest.
6: I'm so excited by this story for so many reasons. It's always exciting when New Zealand or anywhere in New Zealand is mentioned on an international list in the first place. We all went slightly bonkers over here when the Michelin guide came for the restaurants, even though we paid for them to come here. That was still very exciting. But imagine our excitement collectively here in New Zealand, Ashwin, and in particular Angela's excitement, because, you know, I love anything to do with my new adopted home city of Dunedin. Guess what has happened? Lonely Planet. You may or may not have heard of them. I think they're still relevant, but every year Lonely Planet issues its best in travel selection. So they will pick the best places in the world to visit for the following year. So it's a global list of top destinations for travellers. And guess what? They released their 2027 list, and there's only one spot from New Zealand that's been included on that list, and that is Dunedin and the neighbouring Waitaki district. So that is so exciting for us. Nowhere else in New Zealand is named. So they picked Dunedin. Dunedin caught Lonely Planet's attention. It got praise for, well, no news to me and a lot of locals, but being a bit of a hidden gem of New Zealand, and it was praised for its restaurants and cocktail bars, its thriving art scene. Spoken about this before, New Zealand has a very cool arts and music scene, mostly on the back of its scarfy population, so the student population. You mentioned figuratively Dunedin's cool. Literally, it is cool as well. It's a cold, rainy day here. My theory is the inclement weather that Dunedin often has means that people are more likely to spend time indoors doing cool stuff, like creating beautiful pieces of art and doing music stuff as well, because you just can't get out to the beach and spend your days idly like that. Mm. They also highlighted Lonely Planet, Dunedin's dramatic coastlines, green hills, wildlife and distinctive characters. Obviously, Dunedin is known here in New Zealand as the wildlife capital of the country, and it's home to lots of rare and threatened species. The world's rarest penguin, the yellow-eyed penguin, calls Dunedin home, and it is also home to the world's only mainland albatross colony as well. So that's very exciting. If you ever want to see albatross, come to Dunedin. You can literally go to a spot on the coastline and see them flying around, which is very highly recommended by me. If you see an albatross on the wing in flight in the wild, it is a very spiritual experience. I love it. So that all ticked the boxes for Lonely Planet. They also love the neighbouring, the Waitaki region as well. So that's Oamaru, which is a little town known as the steampunk capital of New Zealand, Ashwin. That's a little way out of Dunedin, which is a gorgeous Victorian heritage town where you can see little blue penguins in the wild as well, and the very famous Mulwracky Beach as well, which is about an hour's drive out of Dunedin. And that's a really awesome beach where they have visualised a beach, and then on the beach there is giant spherical like stones, which is absolutely incredible, that come out of the landscape as well, and you can stand on top of them. There's about 20 of them all up. It's very Instagrammable, very, very cool place to visit as well. So the secret's out now. Dunedin is officially cool, and we have bragging rights because you mentioned no Auckland on the list. Boo, no Auckland.
4: No.
6: No Wellington on the list either. So we're very excited. We're gloating.
4: I think, Angela, the situation here is if you want to be a cool city, you really need to blend students and frost, because then you get a whole bunch of people 100%. Staying inside doing paper mache, 100%. Making acid jazz, poetry, and then you become a little mini London.
6: I absolutely guarantee you that that is what has happened here. And they call it the Dunedin sound, that music sound. I think because it is so cold. If you lived in Sydney and you're a student with a day off, you probably head to the beach or something like that because the weather allows that. But here you don't have that luxury. And if, particularly if you don't have a car as well, there's not a big public transport network in Dunedin either. So you really just hang at home with your mates and do stuff that, you know, you probably just drink red wine and maybe grab a guitar and listen. There's amazing, like, vinyl record stores in Dunedin as well, so you'd go and buy a couple of them and take them back as well. You're wearing your cool secondhand, you know, leather coat that you found at the local op shop because it's freezing here. So that all sort of lends itself to this quite cool vibe that Dunedin has
4: very
6: going
4: much
6: on, which I love, and it's nice to see it finally recognised officially, because I think it's awesome. Everyone, if you're coming to New Zealand, particularly the South Island, as Lonely Planet said, it's everyone does the Christchurch to Queenstown kind of road trip, and they're like, yeah, don't do that next time you come. Do something a little bit different. Call in to Dunedin. Visit our railway station known as the Gingerbread House, which is the second most photographed building in Australasia after, according to the experts, the Sydney Opera House. Sydney Opera House is number one, Dunedin Railway Station number two.
4: That is an incredible railway station. I have to see photos of that one day. So go check out Dunedin. Now, this is more of a building story. Maybe we can all learn from this. New Zealand's rules about earthquake safety have been changed. They've laxed, maybe made a bit more lax in some ways.
6: Yeah, they've rewritten its earthquake-prone building rules. So after years here in New Zealand of owners being told they have to spend huge sums of money to strengthen old buildings to get them up to earthquake standard, this is in context mostly sort of post-2011, what happened in Christchurch with that deadly earthquake, so many lives lost essentially because they found out the terrible, terrible hard way that a lot of the buildings there just pancaked and collapsed. So what New Zealand did after that earthquake was went through all the buildings in the country and said, well, this one's earthquake prone, so you now have to either close it all together. So if it was a hotel or a restaurant, anything like that, just completely shutter it and close your building, or spend it hundreds of thousands of dollars to get it up to code. So that's been happening. However, the New Zealand Parliament has been looking at major reforms to the country's earthquake-prone building system, and that culminated this week in the unanimous passing in Parliament of major reforms, which means in layman's terms, Ashwin, almost 3,000 buildings now here in New Zealand.

0: Zealand will lose their earthquake-prone designation. So roughly half of all the buildings currently in that system will come out. That will mean that building owners will collectively avoid about $8 billion in remediation costs. So what the new system will now focus more tightly on is buildings that are considered a high risk to life, particularly in vulnerable areas and buildings that have unreinforced masonry and are multi-story heavy concrete buildings in medium to high seismic zones. So they would be like the buildings. It was often the newer builds. That's what happened in Christchurch. It wasn't the old heritage buildings that collapsed and killed people. It was the more modern buildings that were built sort of in the 70s and 80s that were heavily, they used a lot of concrete in them, and essentially all the concrete floors would just collapse. They described it as the pancake effect, one on top of each other. That's what the CCTV building is, one that springs to mind in Christchurch. Those poor students that were in there just stood no chance because essentially a concrete floor that was above them just collapsed on top of them without giving them any chance to get out to safety. So that's what these new laws will now look at. So they'll sort of go region by region and building by building. So instead of all buildings in New Zealand being slapped with sort of orders to get them up to a general earthquake code, it will now mean that they do it more specifically, and they hope that this will mean that the buildings that are judged to be the greatest risk to life in the event of an earthquake will be strengthened rather than just doing it all of them all at once, which they're viewing as a waste of money. So it's a big change for Kiwis, and I think it will be interesting to see how it plays out. But I think it's also needed. You would find, Ash, when you would go sort of in the past 10 years, any particularly small regional or rural town in New Zealand really felt it, because there would be, say, for instance, a building like a community hall that had been open for 100 years serving the community, and all of a sudden the inspectors would come through and slap it with a remediation order, which of course none of these community groups or churches and things like that would have the money to pay for. So in so many places up and down New Zealand for the past decade, so many of these beautiful old heritage buildings have been closed and community groups haven't been able to use them as well. And it's really affected a lot of those smaller communities here in New Zealand. So the hope is with these new building rules and the building system that that will mean a lot of those buildings that have been shuttered post 2011 Christchurch earthquake will be able to be reopened and be reused again.
1: It does sound like a slight middle ground, maybe some needed middle ground when the budgets are tight. So we'll see how that plays out when it comes to New Zealand's future and earthquakes. As we wrap up this story of New Zealand, we haven't, I don't think, have a story of an Australian Prime Minister moving to New Zealand, maybe moving to Dunedin, playing guitar, but we have had a story of a New Zealand Prime Minister moving to Australia and settling in somewhat.
0: Come back, Jacinda, all is forgiven, yes. Even former Kiwi Prime Ministers, Ashwin, are not immune to the lure of Australia in the brain drain when Kiwis jump the ditch in search of warmer weather, lower cost of living, better way of life. I don't know what it is exactly for Jacinda, but Kiwis are a bit miffed, a bit sad this week to learn that she really is officially not coming back to New Zealand now, because Dame Jacinda and her husband have bought $5 million, and that's Australian dollars, so that's like about 110 billion Kiwi dollar worth home on Sydney's northern beaches. So she's clearly tasting the warm weather that you can't quite get here in New Zealand. So they've bought a 5-bedroom home, DY of all places. So doesn't look like she's coming back. She says, oh, look, well, we're just here in Australia because of work, and it's great because it means we get to come back to New Zealand and visit our friends and family lots. And a lot of Kiwis are thinking, well, why don't you just live here and go to Australia for your work commitments? But anyway, don't think she's ever coming back, Ashwin, in a hurry, which is a bit weird for a few reasons, including it seems a bit odd. I don't think a lot of people can reconcile that a former prime minister, and she was prime minister not that long ago. It was the first chance she got to leave New Zealand. She's on a plane out of here and setting herself up.
1: She was quite a young prime minister. And I suppose if you never did your gap year and you need to travel a bit, maybe this is just something she needs to do, you know, get it out of her system. She'll come back to Dunedin one day, I think.
0: Maybe it is. I mean, she grew up in a strict sort of, famously, she grew up in a strict Mormon household up in near Hamilton on the North Island. So maybe this is her delayed gap year. I don't know. It is a bit weird, I think, for Kiwis to think, because they do sting at the thought. It's, you know, New Zealanders hate it when Kiwis leave to go to Australia because they know they're probably getting a better deal in lots of respects on the other side of the ditch. So for our most high-profile and famous and popular on an international stage Kiwi to leave for Australia is a bit of a sting for us to deal with. But, look, she joins, I think, in last year, 47,500 people left New Zealand for Australia. So we are well used on our side of the ditch to people leaving for Australia.
1: And that's, I suppose, a question for New Zealand to ask. Why politicians, culture people? Who knows? Maybe it's just
0: no
1: the warm
0: ice
1: weather.
0: Bovos here. That's my theory. I hope Jacinda is having her ice bovos morning cups of tea.
1: Exactly. I hope so. Anyway, it's all one planet, and maybe, who knows, nothing is forever. Thank you, Angela, for your New Zealand Kiwi update today.
0: Yeah.
1: That is Angela coming there, our overnight New Zealand correspondent. I'm Ashwin Sirkar. You are listening to ABC Radio Overnights. Let's take this one to the news. This is Chaka Khan and Rufus. Ain't Nobody.

0: That is Ain't Nobody by Rufus and Chaka Khan here on ABC Radio Overnights. I'm Ashwin Sekhar. That is the program for today. I'll be back with you tomorrow night. I hope you have a relaxing, fun day, whatever you get up to. It is news time now.
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0: ABC News. Good morning, I'm Ali Crewe. The Prime Minister will tell the United Nations General Assembly the world can only confront the breakdown of international rules and emergence of AI if leaders band together. Here's National Affairs correspondent Jane Norman.
1: Anthony Albanese will cap off his week-long trip to the United States, delivering Australia's national statement to the UN. Having launched Australia's campaign this week for a two-year term on the UN Security Council, the Prime Minister is expected to use his speech to make his case. It's understood he'll urge nations to come together and cooperate to confront the major challenges the world's facing, including climate change, emerging technologies like AI, and the breakdown of international rules. Mr. Albanese has previously said the UN needs to modernise and reform if it's to meet those challenges. Jane Norman, ABC News, New York.
0: Israeli Prime Minister Benjamin Netanyahu has predicted that the regime in Iran will fall despite it surviving 7 months of the war launched by the US and Israel. Here's America's editor John Lyons in New York.
2: In an address to the United Nations General Assembly, Mr. Netanyahu said the people of Iran would inevitably rise up against what he called the lies, corruption and cruelty of the government in Tehran. He spoke to an assembly with many empty seats after scores of delegates walked out as he arrived to speak. Facing upcoming elections, Mr. Netanyahu struck a defiant tone, dismissing allegations of genocide in Gaza as a lie and vowing that Israel would never back down. Earlier, Palestinian leader Mahmoud Abbas told the assembly the only solution to the conflict was a non-militarized Palestinian state alongside Israel.
0: US President Donald Trump is hosting his Chinese counterpart in Washington, D.C. for a historic state visit. North America correspondent Cayman Gok has more.
3: Donald Trump rolled out the red carpet for Xi Jinping as he was welcomed to Washington, D.C. with a lavish ceremony. While there was a lot of pomp for President Xi's first visit to the U.S. Capitol in a decade, there are major tensions between the two countries. Both leaders expressed the need to discuss artificial intelligence, with the Chinese leader stressing the need for it to always remain under human control. Meeting behind closed doors, the leaders were also expected to discuss trade, Taiwan and the war in Iran. Cayman Gok, ABC News, Washington.
0: Reporters for CNN, Politico and MS Now have been allowed to re-enter the White House grounds after a federal judge said Donald Trump's ban was likely unconstitutional and ordered him to restore their access. Here's North America correspondent Lauren Day.
4: Justice Timothy Kelly ordered the press credentials be reinstated shortly after 1 a.m. local time. But reporters weren't granted access until around midday. The TV pool, of which CNN is a part, was suspended in solidarity, meaning no major US network aired live footage of Donald Trump's high-stakes meeting with Xi Jinping at the White House. Photojournalists let into the Oval Office meeting say the US president joked about how the Chinese had the friendliest press corps. China is the biggest jailer of journalists in the world. Lauren Day, ABC News, Washington.
0: A 42-year-old woman has been charged with a second count of murder in connection with a stabbing in Sydney's Blue Mountains. The woman and her three children, aged 5, 3 and 1, were spotted in a parked car at Waratah Road in Valley Heights with stab wounds last weekend. The 5-year-old boy was found dead inside the car and the other children were taken to hospital in a critical condition. On Tuesday, the mother was arrested and charged with murder, domestic violence and two counts of causing grievous bodily harm with intent to murder. Police say the 1-year-old died yesterday and have laid an additional murder charge. The woman remains behind bars and is due to appear at Penrith local court in November. And an 11-year-old boy has died in hospital after being shot in the face in Sydney's northwest on Monday. Here's Charlie McLean.
5: The boy had been on life support for hours, but officers say he died from his injuries around 8 o'clock last night. Police say the boy was found in a unit on Fairway Drive in Norwest on Monday with a gunshot wound to his face and neck. 5 other people were in the unit, but none were injured. 3 18-year-olds were arrested at the scene by police, but 2 were later released. The third man has been charged with concealing a serious indictable offence and remains before the courts. The investigation is continuing, with police working to question everyone inside the unit.
0: Surf Life Saving WA has announced patrols at beaches in Perth's north will begin earlier than usual following a fatal shark attack a week ago. Last Friday, a 63-year-old man died after he was attacked by a great white at Sorrento Beach. From Tuesday, professional lifeguards will operate daily between 6 a.m. and 5 p.m. And you're now up to date with the latest ABC News.
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7: hello and good morning to you. It's grand final eve, it's Friday and it's the 25th of September. It's a pleasure to be with you on 102.5 ABC Perth and WA. I'm in Melbourne, looking forward to the grand final parade, looking to see my team hopefully win their first ever grand final. My name is Ivor De Silva and I will be with you again till 5am this morning. Now, wildflowers are blooming in many parts of WA, and while seeing them in the wild is wonderful, the hardly beautiful of our native plants also make some attractive additions to public gardens and spaces. I'll be delving into that topic, but we're going to have a bit of a footy-themed songs for the day. Now, this track was the biggest hit in 1971 and was number one for 10 weeks. To start us off, yes, I'm not that bad. Bit of Eagle Rock for your Eagle supporters. This is Daddy Cool.

0: Hope some of you got their pants still on. Daddy Cool with Eagle Rock. It's 10 minutes past four.
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0: Ivor De Silva with you here on 102.5 ABC Perth and across WA. Now, native plants, they're beautiful. And there's something beautiful. There's some beautiful hot pink everlastings popping up along the south coast, where the Shire of Capel and the City of Bunbury have made the effort to plant them on verges, spreading the seeds of pink and white everlasting flowers to tough spots. The Shire say the everlastings are great for areas where regular irrigation isn't practical. Sunny, low water spots, and being annuals, the flowers come up naturally with the winter rains. They put on a specky show through spring and then drop seeds to do it all again next year. But people have been stealing the flowers. Bunches of everlastings have been snaffled, which means they won't drop their seeds to beautify the area next year. Everlasting grower Jennifer Egerton Warburton has been supplying everlastings to councils around southern WA for years.
8: Well, they're used to conditions in Geraldton, you know, or up north in the outback or wheat belt, where they're not fertilised, they're not, they don't have any special care associated with them. They're just basically, one thing you do have to do in the climate that we have down south is look at controlling the weeds. But I think with that new highway where it was placed, there wasn't too many weeds anyway. So you've just got to control the weeds and just basically plant them at the beginning of the season in autumn. And they'll make their way up and start flowering in September.
9: So we have seen, Jen, a couple of my colleagues, quite a few of my colleagues actually, we've all witnessed people pulling over onto the side of the road, picking the everlastings. I don't know, maybe they forgot to get their girlfriend flowers or something and they've thought, oh, beauty, they're right there.
8: I know, I've got this lady that sent me a picture, emailed me pictures of the highway, and I wondered how she did that because there was also cars streaming past, and it's probably quite a danger for that main road section there too.
9: And picking them, is that a no?
8: Yeah, it's kind of rude really, isn't it? Someone else has planted them for you to go and pick them, so I don't think it's appropriate. But I have an open day on my farm on the 4th of October and people can just run through 20 hectares of my crop and pick whatever they like. I just donate the money to charity at the end. So if people don't have a fix for picking their own flowers, just come to my farm on the 4th of October. It's the Lucinda's Everlastings Open Day. So, yeah, then you can get your fix of picking flowers. I think just the fact that it's on such a busy road and pulling across just adds an element of danger to people just driving through or wanting to enjoy them. And if they're all picked, then people can't enjoy them as much as they possibly should have or could have.
0: That's Jennifer Egerton Warburton, who is also featured in the latest ABC Organic Gardener magazine, Woman of Many Talents. It's 13 minutes past four on this grand final eve. Now, how can I not play this next track? It is an absolute legend of the AFL. It always reminds me of the Channel 10 opening of the of their broadcast when Channel 10 had the rights. Comes from Hunters and Collectors. Getting that trophy at the end of the year. Come on, Frio.

0: The Hunters and Collectors. Holy Grail. 17 minutes past four.
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0: An Avon Valley charity has begun work on a food, forest and community garden in York. Healthy Self Wellness York has grown from providing food relief services to operating a low-cost cafe and op shop. The Food Forest project is called for Acres, and the almost 2-hectare block is part of the group's 10-year plan to establish a sustainable and more secure food system in York. Chair Monique Hutchinson spoke with Eliza Bidstrup about how the project is coming to life.
2: 2023 is when we actually opened the doors with the perspective of how do we reduce hardship, how do we reduce harm, and how do we empower community. So through that space, we developed Healthy Self Wellness York, which opened up as a prospective food bank. We've since grown to a low-cost cafe and a low-cost

0: op shop as well. Through that, of talking with other organisations, the proposal of reaching out to the Shire to get the lease on the 4 acres that is now the Next Generation Food Forest development was where it was actually born.
1: I want to talk a bit more about what inspired this project and what need you have seen within the York community that you hope this proposed Next Generation Food Forest may be able to fill.
0: When we first started, it was about getting essential services to people who somehow weren't accessing that, so it was to increase accessibility. And then what we're seeing is that that accessibility already is starting to reduce. So what's the next step? And the next step is to produce something in the community that sustains itself. So we've got essential services of food that isn't reliant on other places to deliver. We started talking with the local Ballardong community, First Nation community, and asking them, what do you see that is needed? And would you collaborate with us? Because we actually didn't want to step into any land unless they were involved. And the biggest thing that came up through them was they were seeking a long-term place where they can bring their young ones back through the land, teach again, and reduce intergenerational trauma. And because our main base was mental health, it ticked a lot of boxes. We looked at a timeline of about 10 years to turn this into a food forest.
1: Healthy Self Wellness York recently received a $10,000 state government grant. What sort of impact will this funding have to the development of the project?
0: It's been quite considerable because we also were able to secure a $10,000 grant from Bendigo a number of months before. And due to our services that we've already got in town, we were able to save nine, and the men's shed through their funding has also gave us 1,000. So that 10,000 turned into 30, Eliza. So as a 30,000, we've started with putting 2 sea containers on to begin infrastructure where we can have a lockable space for our tools, and we can actually start beginning the development of sheds. And which we've got a small garden shed up now. We've got some compost bays just been assembled as well over the last couple of weeks. We've got the footings going into the seed containers, and then we can start actually bringing in seeds. We can start developing the soil. We've got soil conditioners, soil improvement. We've been able to purchase all of our equipment to begin the preparation stage prior to the end goal. So it basically has allowed us a massive starting point, a very strong starting point where we have a base that can be laid so that we can get this right.
2: That was Monique Hutchinson there speaking with Eliza Bidstrup. It's 22 minutes past 4, ABC Radio Perth and WA 102.5. We've been playing a bit of a playlist today with footy-themed songs. How about this one? From the Little River Band. The album peaked at number 38 on the Australian Kent Music Report and number 75 on the Billboard 200. 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

0: The Little River Band playing to win.
1: The deaths of Jesse Baird and Luke Davies shocked Sydney. Their bodies found 200 kilometres from where they were last seen. Now the trial of Beau Lamar Condon, the former cop charged with their murder, is underway. On the case of Jesse and Luke, we're your eyes and ears inside the courtroom, talking you through the witnesses and evidence that's put before the jury. Search the Case Off podcast on ABC Listen or wherever you get your podcasts.
0: 25 minutes past four on this Friday morning. Yes, grand final eve. Now, Northern Butcher Shop is showing its support for the Fremantle Dockers with purple sausages hitting the shelves ahead of the 2026 grand final. The town has its own link to the side, with homegrown talent Nathan O'Driscoll being drafted to the Dockers in 2020. The 24-year-old has played 17 matches for Fremantle this season and helped waffle side Peel Thunder secure their grand final win with 22 disposals. ABC Midwestern Wheatbelt reporter Eliza Bidstrup spoke with a recommended meats assistant, storefront manager Troy Taylor, who says customers have embraced the one-of-a-kind snag.
2: Can you tell me a little bit about how the store's been getting around Frio in the finals so far?
3: Well, the boss here is a Frio supporter, so we've been going along with all the Frio sort of stuff, but no, it's been pretty good. Kind of helped, well, I don't know if it's given them any motivation, but it's good to support like a footy team that's kind of, I wouldn't say local, but, you know, WA side of things. But, it's good getting around it and being in the, you know, somewhat that, someone would say, like, what, the atmosphere of it. But, it's good to get around footy and that sort of stuff. So,
2: what sort of specialty products have you guys put out there ahead of finals this weekend?
3: Well, so far, we've made two batches of sausages. First, we made a green retro Fremantle sausage, and then this week we've done, closer to the grand final, we've done a purple one. So that's a good flavour snag that we have going at the moment, so yeah.
2: How have customers taken to it? Has there been much interest in picking up some green and purple snags?
3: Well, they actually love them, so that's the main thing, and people come down, they, you know, you don't really expect much, you know, support from a butcher from being with the sausages, but we tend to make them, and people like them, so. People like them, but they're different and all that sort of stuff. So, yeah, that's good.
0: I love it. ABC Midwestern Wheatbelt reporter Eliza Bidstrup there speaking with Troy Taylor as they support the Fremantle Dockers for their quest for their first premiership in their history. It's 27 minutes past four. Now, tomorrow at the MCG, there'll be a few entertainers, including G Flip. If you don't know much about her, this is her, like, a version take on Cruel Summer.

0: performing at the AFL Grand Final. G-Flip. Worst thing you've ever heard. That was her version of Cruel Summer.
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0: Where it's 29 minutes to 5 o'clock on this Friday, the 25th of September, Grand Final Eve. It is the 268th day of the year and there is only 97 days remaining until we tick over to 2027. In 1793, Australia's first church opens in Sydney. In 1862, Billy Hughes, the 7th Prime Minister of Australia, was born in London. And in 1998, there was an explosion at the Esso Natural Gas plant at Longford in Gippsland.
2: Happy birthday to you. Happy birthday to you. Happy
0: yes, it's happy birthday to Barbara Walters, 1929. American broadcast journalist and first female nightly news anchor, was born in Massachusetts. Michael Douglas, 1944, American actor, was born in New Jersey. And Mark Hamill, 1951, American actor, think of Star Wars and Luke Skywalker, born in California. The quote of the day, well, it goes to Anonymous. You can either experience the pain of discipline or the pain of regret. The choice is yours. I like that one for the Dockers tomorrow. I like that one. And in music history, well, in 1982, Queen made their one and only appearance on Saturday Night Live, performing crazy things called Love and Under Pressure. Famously, singer Freddie Mercury blew out his voice earlier in the day and barely recovered in time for the show. So let's have a bit of Under Pressure. David Bowie with Queen. The teams will be under pressure tomorrow.

0: Bowie and Queen with Under Pressure.
1: The widespread devastation in Nepal following catastrophic flash flooding has washed away villages and destroyed critical infrastructure. The death toll continues to rise while search and rescue teams work tirelessly to locate the hundreds missing. People are in urgent need of shelter, food, clean water and basic supplies. The ABC is supporting the Emergency Action Alliance and has launched the Nepal Flood Disaster Appeal. To make a donation and support the charity work in Nepal, go to abc.net.au/gives.
0: Now, on Thursday morning, Mark Gibson had a story for you. Two diehard Dockers fans were not only heading to the grand final on Saturday, they're getting married at the grand final.

0: Hell's Bells, Wharfie Time. It's Wharfie Time, but they won't be the only bells ringing at the MCG on Saturday. We've heard a lot of stories about diehard Dockers fans, the passion, the excitement, but this one might just take the cake. Karratha couple Danny and Matt have not only travelled to Melbourne for the grand final, they've organised a celebrant and they're getting married outside the MCG just before the big game. Danny Bloomfield, the bride-to-be, and Matt Abbott, the groom, good morning to you both.
1: Good morning.
0: I don't even know where to start. Whose idea was this?
2: It's a bit of an evolution, mate.
0: Go on then. How did it start?
2: Well, we'd originally planned to, because Danny turns 50 next week, we're going to have a surprise birthday party and wedding mixed in. And then a very good friend of ours messaged me saying, oh, I'm going to the grand final. And this was about May or June. And we thought, oh, Fremantle are going really well. Let's book flights just in case. Yeah. And it's sort of just stepped from there.
0: Okay. So, Danny, you're on board with this?
1: Absolutely, I am.
0: That's not a bad birthday slash wedding slash everything. Give me the backstory. How long have you guys been together?
1: 15 years we've been together, so, yeah.
0: And are you both loyal, passionate Dockers fans?
2: Yeah, I am.
0: Go
2: Danny,
0: on.
2: Danny used to be an Eagle. I think she was always a closet Docker. I just had to open the door.
0: Oh, my goodness. Danny, you folded to him.
1: Well, I kind of had to. They were the memberships we had. So it's a bit of a I got a premiership on my 18th birthday because obviously birthday weekend with the Eagles. Oh. And I was over here in 2006 and got one for my 30th. And it's my 50th this year. So it's an omen.
0: What an omen that is.
2: We're trying to bring the good luck, mate.
0: I reckon whichever side you go for, and whenever you have a milestone birthday, they win the premiership.
1: That's what I'm rolling with.
0: That is brilliant. That is brilliant. Now, back to the wedding, please. What is happening? You've got a celebrant to do this. What, just outside the ground?
2: Yeah, basically. Our best friend that we're staying with in Richmond is actually our celebrant. We were going to fly him over to WA to do our wedding at Danny's birthday. So we just thought with everybody coming over and with Frio in the final, well, we didn't even know they were going to be in the final at that stage, but it's all the stars have aligned.
0: What do you have to do, seriously, with that many people floating around on grand final day? Did you have to get approval to have it outside the ground or what happens?
2: Don't tell
1: me.
0: Oh, no. Just between us. No one's listening. No one's listening.
2: My understanding is that we didn't need to get a permit or anything like that. So.
1: Yeah, we did all the paperwork back in June. So our celebrant in Melbourne sorted all that out for us, which was amazing. So, yeah, it's all set up to go.
0: Nice, nice. So small wedding, just, you know, you and 100,000 of your closest friends? Who'll be there?
1: There's a heap of crew flying in from Pilbara, so there's quite a few flying in from there. We've got we've got friends flying in from Perth. So at this point, it's probably about 30 or 40 of us there.
0: Wow. Wow,
2: it's an open house, mate. We're just going to invite everyone.
0: Well, exactly. Purple-wearing people preferred, I'm sure.
1: Oh. Absolutely.
2: Yeah. Well, we'll let a couple of brizzy people in, mate, just because they're a good team.
0: What a sight, though. If you happen to be on your way into the grand final, there'll be plenty of people listening to us on the app and who are already in Melbourne and those heading over. If you see a bride and groom and a little wedding, what time is it taking place?
2: 11:30.
0: 11:30 Melbourne
1: outside gate 3, yep.
0: Outside gate 3. All right, you know where.
1: That's our entry, yep.
2: Right in front of the Toyota sign. Hashtag Toyota.
0: Oh, no, this is the ABC. We're not promoting the car company. Hey, listen, but that right outside gate 3, so you get married, you say your vows, till death do us part, and then you walk in and watch the grand final.
1: That's it.
0: And you got, well, so your wedding entertainment is Kylie Minogue.
1: Yes, we up the ante for our guests.
0: You guys are brilliant, absolutely brilliant. This is so much fun. Hey, all I can say is good luck for your wedding day, for the grand final. I mean, Danny, I want to touch base with you again on Monday if they win. I mean, I don't know if you're heading off on a honeymoon or what you're doing, but this omen and the fact you've seen all these premierships, this means something, I reckon.
1: Absolutely. Yeah, no, we're not. We've got a cruise booked in February for the honeymoon, so we'll be heading back to the Pilbara Wednesday next week. So, yeah, available on Monday. I'd love to have a catch up with you.
0: Okay. All right. Sounds good. Is is the bride wearing white or purple?
1: Purple? Come on now.
0: Is it actually a wedding dress that's purple, or are you just getting married in your Dockers gear?
1: Undecided. There was a last-minute panic dress, so if that arrives, it'll be the dress. Otherwise, it will be Dockers gear.
0: Oh, you guys are hilarious. So
1: we're just
0: good.
1: Winging it.
0: Yeah, that's the way. That's the spirit. Hey, best of luck for your wedding day. Best of luck for the grand final. Love to hear how it all goes. Some pictures at the very least, please, and good luck to you both. Thanks for your time.
1: Thanks so much.
0: Good.
3: That is Danny and Matt, who are getting married tomorrow at the AFL Grand Final. I actually know Danny. She was the Midwestern Wheat Belt Consumer Protection Officer. So I actually got an invite to the wedding. So I'll be there cheering her on. It's 17 minutes to 5 o'clock. Been playing songs that have a bit of a footy theme to it. And if we're going to play footy themes, we can't go past this one.

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0: Oh, I got a bit emotional listening to that song. It's 14 minutes to 5 o'clock. Oh, I don't know how I'm going to cope. Purple haze has descended onto the Nullarbor this week in forms of hundreds of Fremantle Dockers fans. They're going to great lengths to support the Dockers' bid for a historic first AFL premiership. I'm getting teary again. In Saturday's AFL Grand Final against Brisbane. Now, driving through Balladonia on Wednesday on the way to Melbourne was Fremantle Cheer Squad member Jason Hemsley and his daughter, Kitty Byrne Hemsley, who live in the Perth suburb of Yokine. They spoke to ABC reporter Jared Lucas.
2: We don't do the banner. That's a separate group.
3: Yeah.
2: We sit behind the goals and we have all of the big flags and the floggers and all that kind of stuff and do all the chants.
4: Oh, that's awesome. But you're going to be right amongst it on Saturday, aren't you?
2: Oh, yeah. It's going to be awesome. But I think there's a lot of support for Freo out there. You know, sort of even amongst some of the Victorian supporters.
4: Well, I've seen the level of support this week, and judging by the traffic out here, it's going to be a... it's not going to be a disadvantage playing away in Melbourne this week. It won't be like Optus Stadium of Wharfie time.
2: No, but it also won't be like Hawthorn's home ground either.
4: No, exactly.
2: You know, so there's no advantage to the Brisbane team for, you know, being at the MCG in any either. So.
4: And you're making the long drive. So yep. When do you expect to get to Melbourne?
2: Well, the plan was to get there by Friday night, but we're kind of ahead of schedule and I'm still feeling pretty pumped, so we might get there a little bit earlier, maybe middle of the day Friday.
4: What do you think the Dockers' chances are on Saturday?
2: I think they're good. I don't want to jinx it, but I've got a lot of faith in our boys.
4: The passion of the supporters has been something else to witness this week, just being out here at Balladonia. I can tell you, just from them coming through, everyone's wearing purple. I'm just going to tell the listeners now that you're decked out in a full Dockers purple jacket.
2: Yep.
4: You've got the cap on, and
2: you've got
4: sneakers that are... I didn't know the Dockers even made sneakers. But
2: no, they don't. I found them online. They arrived just in time.
4: So, yeah, you couldn't be more purple if you tried, I don't think.
2: I've even got the tat.
4: You've got a tattoo.
2: Yeah,
4: oh,
2: you've
4: just lifted your sleeve up and on your forearm. What's that say?
2: So that's the Dockers logo, and this is a Bible verse, Hebrews 6:19, which says, "We have this hope as an anchor for our soul."
4: Wow. That's
2: the most Dockery verse in the Bible.
4: That is a very true fan to have inked your arm. That's fantastic.
2: Yeah.
4: I mean, are you going to get another tattoo if they win?
2: Oh, hell yeah. Yeah, even my wife says she'll get a flag mantle tattoo. and so she hasn't got any.
4: I've actually, as social media tends to do, you see some outrageous things. I saw a tattoo floating around the other day of someone already having a flag mantle 2026 tattoo preempting the win on Saturday. So
2: yep.
4: You're not going to go under the gun too
2: No
4: early.
2: Way, no way. That would be to jinx it, and then if we lost it would be embarrassing forever.
4: I'm speaking to Jason Hemsley. He's from Yokine in Perth. He's at Balladonia Roadhouse. He's about to make the long journey over to Melbourne for the grand final, and he's doing the drive with his daughter Kitty. And they're sharing driving duties. Kitty, could I ask you a couple of questions, if that's all right? How long have you been a Dockers fan? But I'm just judging by your old man that you probably didn't have much choice.
5: I really didn't have much choice in the matter. But, since 1994, we've been Dockers fans. We've been Freo from day one.
4: Oh, fantastic. And did you take much convincing to jump in the car for such a long trek? It's 3,300 kilometres from Perth to Melbourne. So it's a big effort, an undertaking to get in the car and go support the Dockers.
5: Yeah, well, we weren't sure we were going to get tickets to the grand final, but when we did, I said to Dad, we have to get there. You know, this could be their very first grand final. We have to get there. We can't afford flights right now. What if we just drove?
4: I don't think anyone can afford flights right now from Perth to Melbourne. But, the price of fuel isn't much much kinder, unfortunately, but I guess that's life in WA at the moment.
2: Yeah, but at least we get to share the cost, and we've got another friend going to come back with us on the way, so we'll have three drivers and three people sharing the cost, so it'll work out okay.
4: And hopefully you're in a very jovial mood on the way back after a win.
2: Oh, I sure hope so. It'll be a long drive back otherwise.
4: It's a long way either way. Who's your favourite player? I'll go to you, Kitty, first.
5: Right now, Isaiah Dudley. He's just a gun. He's always got the pressure on. He never gives up. I think he's electric to watch.
4: He's a bit of a new model of Hayden Ballantyne, who passed through Balladonia on Tuesday in a big purple bus, and unfortunately they broke down in
2: Australia. I heard that the Longmuir coach broke down. Yeah.
4: It did break down. Hopefully they'll get there on Saturday. And your favourite player?
2: Look, I'm a big fan of the skipper, the Moose. And because I was always a defender growing up, so I'm a big fan of the Moose. That's Alex Pearce, yes. Our skipper. Yeah. You'll hear the crowd. Every time he touches the ball, you'll hear the big Moose.
0: Oh, that was Fremantle Cheer Squad members Jason Hemsley and his daughter Kitty Byrne Hemsley speaking there to ABC reporter Jared Lucas in Balladonia on the Nullarbor. And as you heard, if the Dockers win, he's planning to get a flag mantle tattoo with his wife. And if they do win, I'm getting one myself. Maybe not a flag mantle one, but definitely a tattoo. Ivor De Silva with you here. Now, the pre-game entertainment is headlined, talking about the AFL Grand Final, by Kylie Minogue, an Australian institution. This is her track, Say Something. Ivor De Silva with you, 102.5, the ABC Perth, and across WA, it's Grand Final Eve.

0: Grand Final, the one and only Kylie Minogue. That is Say Something. It is just coming now, 4 minutes to 5 o'clock, and it's time to count down. We are counting down the top 20 songs on Australian radio from the year 1973. We are up to number 6, and in 6th position is a hit from Helen Reddy, but it was first brought out by Bette Midler. I'm talking about Delta Dawn.
1: Number 6.

0: coming in sixth position on the greatest hits on Australian radio for the year 1973. Helen Reddy with Delta Dawn. That's it for me here on 102.5 ABC Perth and across WA. Do know that on Monday, Tuesday, Wednesday next week, you'll actually have Simon Collins, because I don't know where I'll be, either in commiserations or in exuberant celebrations. Because yes, AFL Grand Final, it's been such a great year. Just one more win, please, my boys. Just one more win. Great year. Absolutely great year. And I'm going to try and hold it together. Take care, everyone. If you're at the game, enjoy it. And, yeah, just hope I can bring home a win. Take care. It's 5 o'clock.
1: Good morning. Brianna Shepherd with ABC Radio News. The Prime Minister will tell the United Nations General Assembly the world can only confront the breakdown of international rules and emergence of AI if leaders band together. His National Affairs correspondent, Jane Norman.
2: Anthony Albanese will cap off his week-long trip to the United States, delivering Australia's national statement to the UN. Having launched Australia's campaign this week for a two-year term on the UN Security Council, the Prime Minister is expected to use his speech to make his case. It's understood he'll urge nations to come together and cooperate to confront the major challenges the world's facing, including climate change, emerging technologies like AI, and the breakdown of international rules. Mr. Albanese has previously said the UN needs to modernise and reform if it's to meet those challenges. Jane Norman, ABC News, New York.
1: Also at the General Assembly, Palestinian leader Mahmoud Abbas has called on the UN to pressure Israel to end what he calls terrorism by Jewish settlers in the West Bank. America's editor John Lyons is also in New York.
3: Speaking to the UN General Assembly, the leader of the Palestinian Authority called on the international community to push for a two-state solution under which a non-militarised Palestine would live alongside Israel. He told the Assembly Palestinians were facing a genocidal war in Gaza and an escalating campaign of settlement expansion and violence in the occupied West Bank. Mr. Abbas addressed the Assembly remotely after the US and Israel opposed him travelling to the UN for a second consecutive year. Shortly after, Israel's leader Benjamin Netanyahu told the UN he rejected allegations of genocide against Israel, whose military, he said, was the most moral army in the world.
1: Back home, and a former Labor MP says solutions put forward by the Child Protection Minister to safeguard vulnerable children in the state's north echo previous plans that have also failed. Child Protection Minister Jessica Stoykowski wrapped up a second visit to Port Hedland yesterday after reports indicating up to 15 children had been left unsupervised in a South Hedland home sparked a political firestorm. Former member for the Pilbara, Larry Graham, says measures announced by the minister this week don't address the root cause of the crisis.
4: They are band-aid solutions. They've never worked in the past and they're not going to work now. If you don't comprehensively set out to care for children, you can't care for children.
1: The Australian Federal Police has closed more than half of all allegations of misconduct made against its officers without investigating them. From 1,200 allegations made in the last 5 years, 643 were finalised without investigation. The AFP can close complaints without investigation at its discretion. But the Commonwealth Ombudsman has repeatedly raised concerns the agency is leaning too heavily on the discretionary power. Independent Senator Lydia Thorpe says there needs to be a crackdown on those powers.
5: We need to review that legislation so that the people out there that are experiencing bad behaviour from bad cops have an avenue where it's not just being dismissed by the top cop, which is what's happening in this circumstance.
1: To sport now, and Brisbane Lions midfielder Lachie Neal is free to play in tomorrow's AFL Grand Final after having his one-match ban for striking Hawthorn's Jack Genovan overturned on appeal. Henry Hansen has more.
6: In a seismic grand final week decision, the appeals board has found that there had been an error of law during Tuesday's 4.5-hour tribunal hearing. That error boiled down to a failure in considering what appeals chair Richard Lovebridge labelled an exemplary disciplinary record of 320 games without suspension for the reprieved midfielder. Neil will instead pay a $10,000 fine and now has a shot at a third straight grand final win. Neither Brisbane nor Fremantle have made changes for Saturday's decider, with docker Brennan Cox missing out despite recovering from a calf injury.
1: And the AFL's grand final weekend will kick into high gear with the traditional parade starting this morning in Melbourne. Here's Tom Wildy.
7: Tens of thousands of footy fans will gather along the parade route, which will see a motorcade carrying the Brisbane Lions and Fremantle Dockers start from John Cain Arena and move through Melbourne Park before crossing the train line and entering the MCG precinct. Both sides will then appear on stage for the fans before the competing captains lift the cup together. After the parade, the Lions and Dockers will hold their captains' runs on the MCG with fans able to attend. That will be their last hit out before Saturday's grand final. Tom Wildy, ABC Sport.
1: Perth's weather, partly cloudy, medium chance of showers during this afternoon and evening, heading for a top of 23, right now 14 degrees.
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10: Good morning. Welcome along. Yes, it is Grand Final Eve. One sleep to go for Fremantle fans. Just over 24 hours until the Grand Final gets underway at the MCG in Melbourne. So we are in Frio, South Fremantle size, on South Terrace, ready for a big breakfast broadcast. I'm at the Roasting Warehouse, which is a cafe right on South Terrace. You can come by and find us for the next 3 hours, like Anna already has. A first lucky customer of the morning has come by at 5 o'clock in the morning and said she's ready to come down and fill up a table with a bunch of friends who are going to be out for an early morning walk. There is a real sense of just nervous expectation around Frio this morning as we get ready for the grand final. This place will absolutely be heaving tomorrow. Imagine the scenes in the cafes and the pubs and the restaurants and the homes and out on the street as it's bathed in purple. As I drove down towards Frio this morning, I saw a sign in a front yard that said, "Welcome to Wharfie Town." And I think that says it all. The whole community is behind the Frio Dockers. We are too. Yes, even this little old Eagles fan who's had to suck it up with a terrible season and get behind the Dockers. You heard Josh Tracy's voice off the top there from yesterday saying, "Get amongst it, get some purple." Well, I'm at a cafe and I will soon be surrounded by some Frio fans, and they've got the balloons up here, the scarves and the purple signs, and we're ready to go. We're ready to get behind the Dockers. So I hope you can stay with me over the next few hours. If you're in this Frio area, come by and say hello. We've got plenty of entertainment for you. Tell you what, we've got a really fun show planned with some live music. It will be Docker related. We've got the bloke who plays the bagpipes on the roof of Perth Stadium. We got Salty Dog, who you've heard on the breakfast show a couple of weeks ago with his Fremantle tunes. He'll be popping in for some live music. And we can't forget, it's Dolly Parton Day. It's 9:25, the 25th of the 9th, 25th of September, and some live Dolly Parton music here in Fremantle. So that and a whole lot more. Lots of footy-related content for you this morning. Yes, we'll discuss the outrageous decision to let Lachie Neal play for Brisbane and plenty more over the next few hours. Stay with me. It's 7 past 5. This is 102.5 ABC Fremantle.

0: It's Promises, Baby, It's You on 102.5 ABC Fremantle. It's Flagmantle, it's Dockermantle, it's everything Frio related today as we head towards the AFL Grand Final. It is 11 past five. Mark Gibson with you live from the Roasting Warehouse on South Terrace in South Fremantle. And yeah, a couple of tables with people with coffee orders already. They're up and about before the Grand Final. I hope they don't all peak too early. They got a long weekend ahead of them. It is a long weekend, actually. I'll bring you the weather details in just a sec, including Perth, WA, and importantly, Melbourne for tomorrow.
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0: All right, let's take a look at the weather around WA, starting in Perth. Now, it's going to be mostly fine today in the city, although the Bureau is now saying there could be a possible shower tonight. Otherwise, we're heading for a top of 23 degrees and we're sitting on 13 at the moment. For Grand Final day in Perth and Fremantle, just looking at a top of 19 degrees with a shower or two around tomorrow. I'll get to Melbourne in just a sec, but focusing on WA, Kununurra, a partly cloudy Friday with a top of 38 degrees. It's currently 18. Broome, mostly sunny today, 32 the top, 23 at the moment. To the Pilbara, Port Hedland, looking at a mostly sunny day, a max of 35 degrees. It's currently 21. Karratha, mostly sunny, 36, currently 22. Carnarvon, looking at a mostly sunny day, a maximum of 25 degrees. Currently, it's 19. In Meekatharra, partly cloudy, top of 31 degrees, currently 19. Geraldton, you're looking at a mostly sunny day, 22, the forecast top, 8 degrees at the moment. Now, in the Goldfields, there is some rain around. Kalgoorlie-Boulder, showers increasing with a storm today and a top of 25 degrees. It's currently 14. Bunbury, just partly cloudy, but fine, 19 the top, 12 at the moment. Narrogin, a shower or two, top of 18 degrees, currently 9. Albany, also a shower or two, 15 degrees today, it's already 12. And in Esperance, some showers for your Friday, 17 degrees the top, 13 degrees at the moment. Melbourne, tomorrow is looking pretty bleak. Rain is the forecast and a maximum of just 16 degrees for the AFL Grand Final. And the Bureau is saying for Melbourne, the rain could arrive in the morning and persist throughout the afternoon. What will that do to the footy? Probably make it a tight, even tussle. Coming up soon, I'll take a look at some of the stories that are making news, including Lachie Neale getting off at the last minute. He's free to play in the AFL Grand Final. That's coming up soon at 14 past five.

0: take a picture. That's Filter on 102.5 ABC Fremantle. Hey, don't worry. I've got plenty of footy-related songs. I just didn't want to play them all too early, but I will get you in the spirit for the AFL Grand Final tomorrow with some footy music and some live music from right down here at the Roasting Warehouse in South Fremantle. If you come down, you will be treated to some live music over the next couple of hours. What's his name? Salty Dog?
1: Salty Dog.
0: Salty Dog. We love Salty Dog. He came into the studio a couple of weeks ago and he plays some Dockers anthems. He changes the lyrics to well-known songs. He's very good value and he'll come down with his guitar a little later on. So will Alistair, the bloke who plays the bagpipes from the top of the stadium before the home games. He'll be down here, so bring your earmuffs if you're coming down. We've got some bagpipe music still to come. Right now, though, at 19 past five, I'm going to tell you about some of the stories that are making news in just a sec.
2: What do you get when you put a bunch of comedians, criminologists and Australia's most compelling crimes on telly together? 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Turns out, funny people ask the best questions.
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0: Yeah, it's 20 past five. This is the time I tell you some of the stories making news around Australia and the world. And I am starting, guess where? The grand final in Melbourne. And Brisbane Lions star Lachie Neal will play in tomorrow's grand final. He has successfully had his one-match suspension overturned outrageously by the AFL Appeals Board late yesterday. Here's ABC reporter Will Murray with the details.
6: But I think a lot of people would have said that they thought Lachie Neal was going to play on Saturday, because missing a grand final for a one-match suspension just seemed so extreme. You know, if Lachie Neal had struck Jack Ginnivan in the way he did in the prelim final on Saturday during the regular season, no one would bat an eyelid at a week off. But given the significance of the grand final, it just seemed like such an extraordinary penalty. Now, as to what's changed, I'm not entirely sure, because last night Brisbane's argument, their chief counsel made basically the same points, arguing that Lachie Neal's exemplary record should constitute exceptional circumstances. The fact that he has never been suspended before in 320 games and he's won the league's best and fairest, the Brownlow Medal, twice. He also sort of said the quiet bit out loud, you know, the significance of the game that you miss is not really supposed to play a role, but he sort of hinted at it, saying that it would just be a massive penalty to miss the grand final. The appeals board, during the hearing, we were listening to that thinking it's a pretty weak argument, but after a fairly short deliberation, the appeals board came back and actually found that the tribunal on Tuesday had erred in not considering Neil's exemplary record, that there in fact is a good bloke clause that we'd spoke about the lack of during the week. So, like I said, Lachie Neal has been cleared to play. It is an extraordinary decision, and no doubt there will be plenty of differing opinions out there. No doubt a good day for Lions supporters.
0: Reporter Will Murray, he was reporting from Brisbane there. He is clearly a Brisbane Lions fan. I'm calling it outrageous, those so-called exceptional and compelling circumstances, the fact that Lachie Neal has played 320 games and hasn't been suspended. The truth is, he has been found guilty of striking before. He's just copped a fine, not a suspension. So they've taken the so-called exemplary record into account, even though nothing changed at that appeals board hearing yesterday, and it was still an intentional strike. It was medium impact, and he hit his opponent in the guts. Lachie Neal will be playing in the AFL Grand Final regardless. Hey, I wouldn't normally read a text message in the middle of our news wrap, but I will. Charles from Inglewood is not happy. The Lachie Neal decision stinks, he says. It's akin to Trump getting the American player reinstated in the recent Football World Cup. It is pure bias and a commercial decision from the pea-hearted AFL Chiefs. Oh, Charles, I reckon you probably got a few friends this morning. If you'd like to send through your views or give me a call, you can ring up on... I've forgotten the phone number because I'm not in the studio. 0437-22-1025 is the text line. 1300-22-1025 is the phone number. You'll have to forgive me. It's amazing. It's not written down in front of me. I've got no idea what the phone number is. All right, let's go to some other more serious news. And the leaders of the two most powerful nations, China and the United States, have brought different views on artificial intelligence to the White House a day after revelations an OpenAI agent breached at least one Australian government website. Here's North America correspondent Cayman Gogg.
1: These are the two superpowers dominating the AI race, so naturally both leaders spoke about it in their opening remarks. Donald Trump said that the decisions that these two countries make today on the technology could promote peace and prosperity for decades to come, while President Xi Jinping stressed the need for AI to always remain under human control and said that it was that the two countries had a responsibility to advance the developments in the good of humanity. Both the US and China have made an agreement to examine the threats AI pose, but the two have very different approaches to how this should potentially be done in the months and years to come. China at the UN appeared much more open to global regulations, where Donald Trump has outright rejected that. He said that he doesn't want any safeguards or new guardrails. He believes that's what the Department of Justice is for, and that is despite American AI leaders calling the alarm, warning about the potential risks this technology could pose to the future of humanity. There are still these major issues that remain between these two countries. A trade truce has been extended till January between the countries, but there are still some deadly serious matters like China's technical and economic support to Iran, it buying Russian oil, which helps fuel the war in Ukraine. Meanwhile, China doesn't want the United States. Donald Trump has outright rejected that. He said that he doesn't want any safeguards or new guardrails. He believes that's what the Department of Justice is for, and that is despite American AI leaders calling the alarm, warning about the potential risks this technology could pose to the future of humanity. There are still these major issues that remain between these two countries. A trade

0: Washington DC since 2015, and the balance of power has shifted dramatically over those 10 years. Xi Jinping today stressed the need for the two nations to continue to work together and to avoid conflict with one another. Experts, though, are skeptical of any major breakthrough from today's talks, and we don't know the details of what was discussed, but Donald Trump did tell the press that they had a good meeting. But in a sign of some tangible soft diplomacy, Xi Jinping announced that two new pandas will be coming to an American zoo in the coming months.
1: Cayman Gott reporting there. And staying in the US, Anthony Albanese will address the UN General Assembly later this morning. Our national affairs correspondent, Jane Norman, has more.
2: Well, this is the Prime Minister's big moment, capping off his week-long visit to the US. In a couple of hours' time, he'll be addressing the United Nations General Assembly, standing on the iconic hall of the UNGA, where we've seen dozens of leaders this week give their national statements. Now, many of those speeches have been fiery and full of bluster. Anthony Albanese will strike a very different tone, basically issuing a rallying cry to leaders to actually come together and cooperate, just as the UN has done in the decades past, to confront the new challenges that are emerging today. Challenges, obviously, like the breakdown of the international rules, the global rules-based order set up after World War II to effectively maintain peace, that is very much being tested right now, and also to confront emerging technologies like AI. And you can imagine in his speech, he will reference yesterday's revelations of an open AI agent hacking a government website, getting unauthorized access. Not a human, but a robot, an autonomous robot getting access to a Medicare data website. Now, of course, as we've just mentioned, the two superpowers are not here today. They're in Washington, Donald Trump and Xi Jinping. Little hope there of a breakthrough when it comes to AI regulation. But what we're seeing increasingly from the Prime Minister is that he's not resigned from his calls alongside other middle power leaders for some sort of safeguard to be placed around this increasingly powerful technology, ultimately to ensure that humans remain in charge of it. So we're expecting the PM to also push for a bid for a seat on the United Nations Security Council, and its leadership when it comes to digital safety and increasingly tech regulation will be a part of that pitch when we hear the Prime Minister speak at the General Assembly in a couple of hours' time.
1: Jane Norman reporting there. And at 27 past five, they are some of the stories making news on this Friday, the 25th of September.
3: All the purple, all the passion, everything Flagmantle. 102.5 ABC Fremantle Grand Final Breakfast, live from South Fremantle.

0: That's John Waite and Missing You on 102.5 ABC Fremantle. That's what we are. It's Wharfie Week here at the ABC as we get behind the Dockers for tomorrow's grand final. And I'm broadcasting live from South Fremantle this morning. We'd love to see you down here. We've got some early risers. I'll chat to some of them in just a moment. But let's duck back to the studio and get some news headlines. Brianna Shepherd, good morning.
1: Good morning, Gibbo. The Prime Minister will cap off his week-long trip to the United States, delivering Australia's national statement to the UN. Having launched Australia's campaign this week for a two-year term on the UN Security Council, Anthony Albanese is expected to use his speech to make his case. It's understood he'll urge nations to work together to confront the major challenges he says the world's facing, including climate change, emerging technology like AI, and the breakdown of international rules. WA's Minister for Homelessness says works to clean up what's left of an encampment in Perth South is underway. Dozens of rough sleepers who were living in a makeshift camp in Rockingham have left after they were issued several move-on notices. Matthew Swinburne says people who were moved from the area have accepted offers of support. And the AFL's grand final opponents, Fremantle and Brisbane, will give fans a chance to see them before the season decider, with the traditional parade starting this morning in Melbourne. More news on the hour.
0: Thank you very much, Brianna. Lots of grand final news still to come. I'm live in South Fremantle this morning. And how's this on the text line for a bit of divided loyalties and opinions on Lachie Neale being able to play? Alex in Karrinup says, Lachie Neale being allowed to play is ethically and morally wrong, wrong, wrong. But we've got a Brisbane supporter. Jenny says, Mark, I'm very happy Lachie Neale has been released to play. He is an exemplary player and deserves to be there. He still copped a whopping fine, so Freo are sad because he's a threat to their team on the field for his skills. Go Brisbane. Jenny not winning many friends this morning. Now, I'm with a couple of Dockers supporters down here in South Freo. Ali and James. Ali, you got your morning brew. You're ready. You're reading up on the form guide, are you?
2: Yeah, look at all the articles in the West. It's so good.
0: The whole town, the whole state is behind Freo. How long have you been behind them?
2: Oh, a long time.
0: Yeah, I'm getting some messages that you might have jumped on a bit more recently. Tell me the truth.
2: No, my local gym is Springer Fitness in Freo. So Springer is the boxing coach for Dockers. So, of course, long time.
0: Come on. So what's the truth, James? She used to be Eagles, right?
3: Yep. She tried to make me an Eagles supporter, but I knew better. And I reckon she's been a Dockers supporter now for about 3 years, and she's even got a Dockers guernsey on, and she asked me for one of my Docker shirts to wear tomorrow.
0: She's bathed in purple. She's convincing me that she's a long-term Docker supporter, so that'll do it. Hey, we're about to go back into some old archives, as I do on a Friday on The Breakfast Show, and hear about some Dockers moments from the past. If I could take you back, James, you're only a young bloke, but favourite players from the past, who are the iconic names that come to mind?
3: I didn't really have too many favourites. I liked all of them. Stephen Hill. He was one of my favourite players. Pav as well, Fifey. Didn't mind Michael Barlow, even like Nick Subin, Byron Shammer, all those sort of guys.
0: Well, guess what? I've got a surprise for you a bit later on. A couple of those names you mentioned might be part of this breakfast show this morning. I will have Michael Barlow on the line from Melbourne a little later. And you mentioned Byron Shammer. He's coming down to this cafe.
3: Oh, there we go.
0: There you go. There's some good news. Well, he's going to come down and have a chat after 7 o'clock this morning.
2: Have you seen the beautiful murals in Cappuccino Street on the wall? They are stunning.
0: Aren't they?
2: I'm so finishing them off the last few days.
0: So impressed with beautiful. How just the whole area has just got behind it. There are homes with signs, the businesses, the walls, the murals, all of it. What are you doing tomorrow?
2: Oh, in Frio. Yeah, cruising around somewhere, not sure, yeah.
0: Well, if you don't have plans, good luck. I mean, you know, you can always watch it at home.
2: There'll be screens everywhere.
0: Yeah. And the atmosphere down here.
2: I'm loving all the atmosphere tomorrow.
0: You get amongst it. Sorry we outed you as a former Eagles supporter live on radio around WA, but, you know, that's all right. I'm one of those as well, and I feel like, whilst I'm in enemy territory to a degree, I've just decided to embrace the Dockers, and that's what you've done.
2: Got to go purple, mate. Just be purple all week.
0: Thanks, guys. All right, yes, coming up, the ABC Vault. I want to know your favourite Freo Docker of all time. We can go back to the mid-90s, your favourites. Oh, we'll take you back to when the club was first formed.
4: They've done it. The Fremantle Dockers are through to just their second ever Grand Final.
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0: It is so nice to see a cafe filling up at this hour of the morning. We are 23 minutes to six. Thank you to the Roasting Warehouse for opening early for us. And for those of you who have come down, can I get one big cheer from you guys just to give us a big go, Dockers? Come on, yell it out.
6: Go, Dockers!
0: That's an idea. We got the early morning crowd down here. Frio's rocking. Don't worry about how early it is. Get some coffee into you and let's keep the party going, shall we? In the meantime, let's play a track. This will get you going on a Friday morning as we head towards the grand final. A little dance track to throw us back at 23 to 6.

0: Good track, isn't it? That'll get you going, Freed from Desire. That is one of the songs, Dockers fans will know this, that's played when they kick a goal at home. I got some more of those up my sleeve this morning. This, of course, is 102.5 ABC Fremantle this week. And more songs that the Dockers like to celebrate with after a goal, and a few more footy-related songs and some live music here in South Fremantle. Lots and lots to come. But first, let's do this.
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0: Yes, so for the ABC Vault this morning, I've dug into the archives and had a look at around the time the Fremantle Football Club was formed. This was their first version of the club song.

0: All right, so that was the first version. I mean, it's, you know, pretty similar. There have been a few iterations over the years. What I'd like to know from you this morning, I started asking some of our friends in the cafe here about their favourite player of all time. Would you like to give them a shout out and give me a call on 1300 221025? Let's talk about your favourite Fremantle Docker. Doesn't have to be Nat Fyfe or Matthew Pavlich. It can be a lesser known player who you just loved for some particular reason. Now, as I open up the vault, we're going to 1995 with this brand new football team, the Fremantle Dockers. They're about to play in their first match. Now, I'm not talking about the official first AFL fixture. This was actually, if we want to get technical about things, the very first match was against a Northern Territory Football League side. Here's a flashback for you. The ABC reporter was Mark Bowling from 7:30 Report.
1: Enter the Dockers. They're untried, but already they've got huge and loyal support.
2: I died in the wool, you know, maybe a cross between a Collingwood dog and a Carlton dog. You know, they're real traditional footballs. We've had football down in Fremantle for in excess of 110 years.
3: The Fremantle Dockers.
1: The Dockers' very first challenge comes this weekend, just 6 months since the team was launched. Like the West Coast Eagles, they've built up strong support in the West. But there's some concern about their new jumpers.
4: I think purple, green and, was it yellow or white? I think it'd be atrocious.
5: I personally don't care if it was pink with white polka dots, mate. I don't care.
6: I think it's good for mental, you know, and I think we're doing all right.
1: Fashion aside, the Dockers will carry the pride of Fremantle football to the rest of Australia. Arriving in Darwin this afternoon, they were well aware of what they'll be up against in their first match. While it's still cricket weather in the rest of Australia, the Territory's wet season means a slippery ball and match-hardened footballers with some very special skills.
7: Uluru players just soccer instead. Bit of a wet patch there.
8: The players aren't as big as you'd expect down south. They don't play as defensively, but they have skills that you just don't see anywhere else.
9: The games are always a highlight in our football calendar, and they're always close, they're always competitive, and, you know, we've won more than we've lost. It's a little bit that sort of David and Goliath stuff, and you don't get the opportunity to compete against these sorts of fellas at this sort of level very often, and when you do, you have to grab it with both hands, and our players recognise that and have done so in over the years.
10: Lines up the shot for goal. How does it go?
11: It will be very interesting, actually. You know, we've been training in pretty hot conditions and haven't experienced anything like this, so a few of the boys will be going up and over, I guess, but I think we'll do okay.
1: So with the challenge issued, the task ahead for the Dockers is to prove their match fitness, not just tomorrow, but in their first season in the big league.
0: From our ABC vault this morning, a 1995 7:30 report, as the Dockers were about to play, and it's interesting that they played that first match up in the NT before the season got underway. And here we are, 32 seasons later. Dockers fans, you've had the highs, you've had the lows, and tomorrow it is the team's second ever grand final. Now, I'm talking about players, favourite players. Fred, this is a great text message. My favourite Fremantle Docker is David Mundy, a reliable, talented and celebrated player in the club's history, playing 376 games for Fremantle, retiring in 2022. Fred in Mandurah. Fred, he is a universally loved player, former player, absolute legend with the game's record, David Mundy. Good choice. At 14 minutes to 6 now, it's 102.5 ABC Fremantle. Let's squeeze in another track then that the Dockers like to play when they kick a goal at Perth Stadium. Another one to get us in a celebratory mood ahead of tomorrow's grand final on 102.5 ABC Fremantle.

0: as The Clash and Rock the Casbah on 102.5 ABC Fremantle. Grand Final Eve, and I'm in South Frio this morning celebrating already with some of those songs that the Dockers play when they kick goals. Let's see if they wheel out Wharfie time tomorrow. They've got approval from the AFL to do it once and once only when Fremantle kicks a goal. Will they need it? We will have to wait and see. Now, let me give you a bit of an idea of how today plays out for the Fremantle Dockers. In WA time, of course, at 8:30 this morning, that is when the grand final parade begins through the streets of Melbourne. That goes for the best part of an hour or so before the teams are presented on stage at 9:30 WA time. An hour after that is when the Frio Dockers get to run out onto the MCG for a captain's run. So just a bit of a light training session the day before the big match. 10:30 our time is when the Dockers get to do it. 11:30 is when Brisbane runs out for their captain's run on the MCG. So that's how the day plays out. And of course, my old mate Nadia Mitsopoulos is in the thick of all of that in Melbourne. She flew over yesterday. We'll bring you the morning's program today live from Yarra Park, which is effectively where that parade ends and where the teams are presented on stage. So that will work out perfectly for Nadia's timing while she is on air chatting to you this morning. I will speak to Nads a couple of times between now and 8 o'clock as well, just to get the vibe in Melbourne. I'm already told on very good authority that Melbourne is also a sea of purple. I've spoken to several people who say there are Dockers supporters everywhere, and so far the observation is they seem to be outnumbering the Brisbane supporters. Let's see as the day goes on. Certainly where I am in Frio, it is purple, purple, purple. I'm at the Roasting Warehouse on South Terrace in South Frio. If you'd like to come down and join me, I would love to see you. We've got some people tucking into some breakfast and coffees down here this morning, and we've got plenty to keep you entertained over the next couple of hours. Now, also coming up, I should just let you know, after 6 o'clock, you will hear from Lachie Neal. Yes, what he had to say after getting that decision late yesterday from the AFL Appeals Board to be allowed to play in the grand final. You'll hear from Lachie Neal. You'll hear Justin Longmuir's reaction to the news. And I can give you the hot tip that Mick Malthouse has been speaking to our friends at the ABC in Melbourne this morning, and Mick is not happy about the decision. You'll hear from them after 6 o'clock. Right now, 6:08, I'll take you to the Weather Bureau next.
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0: All right, it is time to talk about the weather with Jessica Lingard from the Bureau. Good morning to you, Jess.
2: Morning.
0: Oh, I don't know if you can hear that. There's cars going past and honking the horns. Oh, more and more purple fans rolling into the cafe this morning. Funnily enough, Jess, I've just been told by a couple of different people that I've stolen their table. It's where they sit each morning. They come through
2: You've
0: for a
2: coffee. You've stolen the regular's table.
0: What are you doing in my table? Hello, Anna. Sorry about that. I know this is your spot. We'll clear out soon. You know, it'll all be back to normal. Jess, very importantly, I need some weather details for Perth, for Fremantle, for Melbourne. I need all of it today.
2: Alrighty. Well, I mean, I think blanket, wherever you are, it might be a bit wet this weekend, unfortunately. So both in town and in Frio and over in Melbourne as well. We'll get to Melbourne in a minute, but we'll talk about WA weather first. There is a weak cold front just brushing along the south coast this morning. So a few showers around the Albany area and pushing along the Esperance coastline this morning as well. That trough is still sitting through the interior of the state. There's still a couple of thunderstorms in the eastern goldfields and the Eucla district, and over this weekend that trough is going to regress back towards the west coast, and as it does so, it's going to develop this cut-off low pressure system within it, and it's going to drive what could be some fairly wet conditions, especially for southern and central parts of the state. So wrapping around the sort of southern and eastern side of this cut-off low pressure, potential for widespread rainfall, some showers, some thunderstorms, storms really along that south coast and pushing up into the goldfields, starting from tomorrow, where we'll see those wettest conditions down along the Albany and Esperance coastline and through the southern goldfields, where potentially we could see as much as maybe 10 to 20, 25 millimetres of rainfall. Throughout the Great Southern, we could see something like 2 to 10 millimetres of rainfall, and the southern half of the central wheat belt could see some showers as well. So really, south of Dowran and Muckinbuddin, if you're living anywhere north of that, your likelihood of seeing any of this activity is quite reduced and likely to be fairly dry this weekend. On Sunday, things sort of ramp up a little bit further with those rainfall totals increasing, maybe looking at something like 10 to 30 millimetres along the south coast, throughout the Esperance district and throughout the goldfields as well. Another 2 to 10 millimetres for the Great Southern, and southern and eastern parts of the central wheat belt could be looking at a few showers as well. Now, because we do have thunderstorms, there is the potential for some gusty winds, some heavy rainfall and even some hail stones as well. Those are all risks that come hand in hand with thunderstorm development. So really important you're paying attention to the forecast this weekend and making sure that you've got the Bomb Weather app on your phone so that if a warning needs to be issued, you'll get that notification straight away. Another bit of fog for parts of the Dampier Peninsula in the northern, in the Kimberley region, my apologies, and potential for some more showers and thunderstorms through coastal parts of the Kimberley and the Pilbara across the weekend. In fact, if you are in Wyndham, partly cloudy conditions, a top of 38 degrees today, but a possible afternoon shower on Sunday and Monday. If you're in Port Hedland today, mostly sunny conditions, a top of 35 degrees. Meekatharra, partly cloudy and a top of 31 today. Morawa, mostly sunny conditions, a top of 28 degrees. And there's a possible shower developing in Southern Cross today, a top of 28 degrees. Showers increasing and a storm for Kalgoorlie-Boulder with a top of 25 degrees. A shower or two for Albany, a top of 15. If you're in the southwest, a morning shower for Margaret River and a top of 17 degrees. While across the metro area, there's a chance of a shower or two developing in the northern suburbs and the eastern suburbs as well, so places like Kalamunda, Ellenbrook and Yanchep. But if you are in Perth today, maybe a little chance of a shower developing, a top of 23 degrees, partly cloudy conditions in Mandurah today, a top of 20.
0: All right, so what about tomorrow? Let's talk Perth and Frio for the crowds gathering to watch the big game, and then Melbourne, if you will.
2: Absolutely. So tomorrow, a shower or two, both Perth and Frio looking at a top of 19 degrees with 0 to 5 millimetres on the forecast. Also looking like it's going to be a wet day in Melbourne tomorrow, going for a cool top of just 16 degrees and a chance of rainfall. At this stage, looking like 1 to 8 millimetres. Now, this is a tricky forecast and it has been hopping and popping all over the place, but the rain is looking like a constant feature. So maybe a little bit of a wet game tomorrow for Melbourne.
0: All right, Jess, thank you very much. I know your heart is like mine, not that into the Dockers, but we will be this weekend, won't we?
2: Look, I'll put it on for this weekend. Go on.
0: Yes. Put a smile on your face. Thank you, Jess Lingard. Let's go to RJ, Frio fan who's flown over to Melbourne. Good morning to you.
3: Good morning.
0: Hey, were you on the Docker Fokker?
3: Not the Docker Fokker, the Wharfie Express. Much better plane. much better charter. 280
0: hey,
3: people.
0: Oh, how's the vibe?
3: Oh, it was awesome. Yeah, no, absolutely.
0: And what about in Melbourne? What's it like?
3: It's pretty early still here, and it's warming up. Yeah.
0: How are you feeling ahead of tomorrow? You're sounding nervous to me.
3: Oh, I wouldn't say nervous. I'm excited, hopeful. It's great. It's really good to be here. Yeah, fantastic.
0: Give me one final thought. I'll say two words and then I'll stop. Lockie Neal.
3: Not important.
0: Not important. That's the attitude.
3: Nah.
0: Don't worry about him,
3: nah.
0: Hey?
3: Yeah, he's useless.
0: RJ, you go and enjoy Melbourne. Enjoy tomorrow. Thanks for the quick chat. We are heading up to the 6 o'clock news now. The dogs are barking. As long as they're on a lead, I'm okay. Yeah, they're little. There's so much purple down here. The cafe is filling up. Come and find me at the Roasting Warehouse on South Terrace in South Fremantle. We've got a couple more hours to go. You are going to hear from the former Frio president, Dale Alcock, after the news. I've got former players, Byron Shammer, Michael Barlow. We have got entertainment. We've got live music from Salty Dog, from Alistair, the bagpipe player. It's all happening here. It's grand final eve in South Fremantle. Back after the news at 6 o'clock.
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0: Good morning, Brianna Shepherd with ABC Radio News. The Prime Minister is about to address the United Nations General Assembly, using his speech to argue for Australia to win a seat on the Security Council. His National Affairs correspondent, Jane Norman.
1: In his second address to the UN General Assembly, Anthony Albanese will urge nations to come together to confront the major challenges the world's facing, including emerging technologies like AI and the breakdown of international rules. Having launched Australia's bid this week for a non-permanent spot on the UN Security Council, he'll argue Australia is a middle power capable of shaping the response to those challenges. Mr. Albanese has previously said the UN needs to modernise and reform, reflecting similar statements made by leaders this week. Jane Norman, ABC News, New York.
0: Staying with overseas news, and Israeli Prime Minister Benjamin Netanyahu has defended the US-Israel war against Iran and rejected a determination of genocide in a fiery speech to the United Nations. Before Mr. Netanyahu spoke, scores of delegates walked out of the room. The Israeli Prime Minister has argued that claims of genocide in Gaza are lies spread by Israel's enemies seeking to undermine it.
2: What genocidal regime enables the distribution of 2 million tons of food into Gaza? That's a ton for every person. Accusing Israel of genocide is the greatest lie of the century.
0: Last year, the UN's Human Rights in Occupied Palestinian Territory contended in a report that the Israeli military impeded aid access into Gaza and in some cases killed Palestinians attempting to access it. A lavish ceremony has welcomed Chinese President Xi Jinping to Washington for bilateral talks with Donald Trump. North America correspondent Cayman Gok reports from the White House.
3: The Chinese president was welcomed to the White House with marching bands, a B-2 bomber flyover and nearly 500 military personnel. Donald Trump and Xi Jinping were expected to discuss major tensions between their two nations, including trade, Taiwan and the war in Iran. It's their second summit this year as they try to manage the world's most consequential bilateral relationship. In opening speeches, both leaders underlined the importance of discussing artificial intelligence during the Chinese leader's first trip to Washington since 2015. Cayman Gok, ABC News, Washington.
0: Back home now, and the Minister for Homelessness says works to clean up what is left of an encampment in Perth South is underway. Dozens of rough sleepers who were living in a makeshift camp on Memorial Drive in Rockingham have left after they were issued several move-on notices. Matthew Swinburne says people who were moved from the area have accepted offers of support. He says clean-up efforts are now underway and the site will be made less accessible.
4: DBCA will continue to conduct activities in and around the site. If they do come across any persons re-establishing encampments, they will issue directions under the Calm Act for them to move on. In the immediate term, they will be putting some fencing in place.
0: A child protection expert has welcomed measures announced by the state government in a bid to support children in South Hedland. Child Protection Minister Jessica Stoyakovsky held meetings with local stakeholders earlier this week following reports of children living unsupervised in the town. Australian Centre of Child Protection's Jacinta Cracker says data supports community and family-centred solutions.
5: So we're seeing that Aboriginal communities have identified solutions. What we need now is to build on that work, resource what works, and make sure families can access the things that bring them to the attention of child protection in the first place.
0: Surf Life Saving WA has announced patrols at a beach in Perth North will begin earlier than usual following a fatal shark attack a week ago. Last Friday, a 63-year-old man died after he was taken by a great white at Sorrento Beach. From Tuesday, professional lifeguards will operate daily between 6 a.m. and 5 p.m. Daily helicopter patrols are already in place. To sport, and the AFL boss has backed the decision of the appeals board allowing Lachie Neale to play at tomorrow's grand final. After a drawn-out saga, the Brisbane Lions star, who struck Hawthorn's Jack Ginnivan, was successful in having his one-match ban overturned due to exceptional circumstances. Andrew Dillon says the panel yesterday still found him guilty of the offence but downgraded the sanction to a fine.
6: We've got a process that plays, and there are multiple levels with the match review officer, then the tribunal and then the appeals board. And so from an AFL point of view, we're happy to accept the finding of the appeals board. And Lachie's exceptional circumstances were over 300 games without a suspension, and that's a very limited number of players.
0: Perth's weather, partly cloudy, medium chance of showers, heading for a top of 23, right now in town, 14 degrees.
7: 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Traffic.
8: got Bernie there. We got Bernie with
9: G'day, Gibbo. Yeah, g'day, Gibbo. Listen, I know you're in Freo, which is fantastic. Look, there's a breakdown, unfortunately. Mitchell Freeway heading southbound before Loftus Street and Leedy. The left emergency lane is blocked. Be mindful, but good news, TOWIs are on site. And a bit of advance notice, the grand final watch party, the big one, will be in Fremantle. Now, from today, though, from midday today, South Terrace will be closed between Norfolk Street and Phillimore Street. So please keep that on your plans today. And that is the latest from Main Roads.
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8: Welcome back. It is 6 past 6. It's Mark Gibson with you live from the Roasting Warehouse on South Terrace in South Fremantle. This is a cute little cafe with an outdoor area with a whole lot of purple people in here. How are we feeling, everyone? We ready? We're ready to go? There's a great atmosphere down here. I just shudder to think what this place is going to be like tomorrow. I'm going to come down to Freo tomorrow, actually, to watch the big game. And this is just going to be mayhem. It feels like it's been a long time coming. Well, it has. It's been 32 years. They've played one grand final, that was 13 years ago, and these Freo faithful are desperate for their team to win their first ever premiership. Sing along, everyone.

0: There's going to be lots of music between now and 8 o'clock. It's all Frio. It's all purple today, live from South Fremantle. And I got some live music coming up from Salty Dog, who you heard on the Breakfast program a couple of weeks ago with his unique Frio tunes. We've also got Alistair, the bagpipe player, who normally climbs onto the roof of Perth Stadium and plays his bagpipes pre-game. He will be joining us to blast out some AC/DC on the bagpipes a little later. And for those of you not into football, is that anyone at this time of year? You've got to be, don't you? It is Dolly Parton Day, and I'm going to have a Dolly Parton singer. That is a huge Frio truck. Did everyone see that? Where'd that come from? There's a huge truck. It's just driving down the main drag, South Terrace here. A Mack truck with Go Frio. It is emblazoned in purple. It is now driving up onto the footpath in front of the cafe. I don't know. This looks like some huge celebrity guest arrival. I do not know who is behind the wheel, but everyone's eyes are peeled. I'll keep you posted on what that's all about. An enormous Mack truck with Go Frio across the front and purple all over it. Speaking of purple, my purple friend and colleague, Nadia Mitsopoulos, is in the heart of it. She's in Melbourne this morning and will bring you the morning's program live from Yarra Park. Nadia, from Fremantle to Melbourne, good morning.
1: Givo, good morning from live right outside the MCG. It is in front of me. I did the practice walk from the city to the MCG this morning and it's been brilliant. There are so many people already wandering around because it is a public holiday here in Melbourne. But what I have found is lots of Dockers people that are kind of a bit bleary-eyed wandering aimlessly around the city because they've arrived. They did the red eye this morning. And in fact, as I was walking over the bridge towards the MCG, I met two guys. They were absolutely fantastic. They barely slept. Their names, Gary and Jason, and they had a bit of a chat to me.
2: Well, Jason and I have known each other since high school, so we're old friends for a very, very long time, and he's a massive, massive Fremantle supporter. And I'm a West Coast Eagles supporter, and I'm quite happy to admit that even on the radio. But the basics is that we're also best friends, and I love WA sport in any form of, and yeah. So I'll be going to the Dockers games with him. He still refuses to come to West Coast games with me, but the irony is he won the tickets on Sunday morning in the ballot.
3: I had tickets in the ballot thinking, because their only priority too was a Frio member, and I thought, oh, I'll see what happens if I get them. So I got them and then had to go and book flights and accommodation and paid stupid price, but hey, I've never been to the G, so I might as well come when my team's playing.
0: Some of the fans chatting to Nadia in Melbourne this morning. Nads, tell me how the day plays out. What's in store today?
1: Well, I'll tell you what. First of all, Gibbo, I know you love weather reports. Hot and humid. It's actually been raining through the night and it feels like the humidity is about 200%. It's actually a bit disgusting. It's Brisbane weather, I'm afraid. But today we're going to be broadcasting from Yarra Park right next to the MCG. It's the Footy Fest and we want everyone to come down. It's where the actual grand final parade will end. So if anyone wants to come and say hi, if you're on your way, we'll be to the right of the stage. We've got such a great lineup. Hayden Young's dad is going to come down. He's already been there and scoped out the site for us because there are so many people, Dockers people all over the place at the moment, all just wandering around the G. We've got a couple of former players are going to drop by. You're going to meet somebody who's landing this morning, any minute now, who's come from Washington. It's going to be so much fun, Gibbo. We're so excited, so looking forward to it. But honestly,
0: if you can hear, I've just got to butt in. If you can hear the noise here, it's because the Dockers Mack truck has just parked right out the front of this cafe that I'm sitting in, and the crowd's just going a little bit nuts. You should see if I can paint this picture. Picture, you know, an enormous. So it's got it's actually emblazoned with Nat Fyfe's autograph on the front of the truck. Oh, the hero's welcome is for the truckie. Now, stay with me. Dustin's just gone over there to chat to Len. Len, Dustin, take it away.
4: Len, you there? Yeah. Talk to me about this truck you've just rocked up on. What's it called? Whose number's on the side of it?
5: It's Nat Fyfe's number on the side, and Matic Transport own it. We've had it for about 12 years now. And we just take it out for a drive, does shows and that kind of stuff.
4: Been pretty busy this week and going into grand final week. What's the plan looking like?
5: Oh, hope they win. I won't have to put it back in the shed again.
4: How big a fan are you of the Fremantle Dockers? You're driving around in Nat Fyfe's truck. You must get a lot of yells, a lot of kids wanting to be a part of it.
5: Unfortunately, I'm not a fan.
4: What? Did you hear what I heard, Mark?
0: What do you mean? What are you doing? How did this come about then?
5: Oh, don't know.
4: So not a fan of the Fremantle Dockers, but rolling around in the biggest Mack truck Fremantle has probably ever seen.
5: The family are great fans of Fremantle Dockers.
4: Yeah. Well,
0: it's even got Nat Fife's autograph.
4: A little bit like you then, Mark.
0: Is that legit? The Brown, it says 2015 Brownlow medal winner Nat Fife and an autograph on the truck. Is that legit?
5: Legit.
0: Wow. Yep. That truck's got to be worth... What do they want for it? Ask him what he wants for it.
4: Tell him he's dreaming. Yeah,
0: exactly, exactly.
5: We'll let you know after Saturday.
0: Oh, yeah, exactly. That will go up in value if they win tomorrow. All right, thanks, Len. Nadia, that is commitment, the Dockers Nat Fife truck.
1: Gibbo, that's amazing. I'm happy to start bidding on that one, though, if you'd like. Oh, my God. It's fantastic. It sounds like you're having so much fun out there. And I've got to say, there's lots of people who were actually, you know, made the trek over to Melbourne that don't actually have tickets for the grand final. I've noticed lots and lots of live sites being set up all around the ground. So even if you can't get into the NCG tomorrow, honestly, Gibbo, tens of thousands of people be all around it. But I, honestly, all I see is purple. And it's like, you know, you've had four of these, right? You know what it's like when you're walking down the street and you just talk to the stranger wearing a purple scarf next to you because you feel like you've known each other forever and you're just one part of the same family. It's just lovely. I love it.
0: So true. It is a bonding experience. I'll just remind you, we had four premierships but seven grand finals. Anyway, I'll leave it at that. It's the second grand final for the Dockers. Let's hope it's their first flag.
1: You both do not rain on my parade. Do not rain on my parade.
0: Nads, I'll chat to you again at the usual time, about 7:45. All right, we'll catch you then, and good luck for the rest of the day.
1: Good on you, Gibbo. Thank you.
0: Nadia Mitsopoulos. Mornings will be coming to you live from Yarra Park in Melbourne a little bit later on. This is Grand Final Eve, our special breakfast broadcast at 14 past six.
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0: Come on down if you are anywhere near South Terrace in South Freo. I'm at the Roasting Warehouse. The crowd is filling up big time. We've got the big Dockers Mack truck out the front now, so you can't miss it. All right, the big news over the past 24 hours, well, all week really, there's always a big grand final story, isn't there? Some sort of narrative playing out. And this week it's kind of all been about Lachie Neale. Well, he has been given a grand final lifeline. The Brisbane Lions superstar has now been cleared to play in tomorrow's GF. He just has to stump up $10,000. That's the fine. Chicken feed for Lachie Neale. Chicken feed. So the appeals board overturned the one-match suspension. They turned it into a fine. They spoke about his exemplary record and they were able to argue exceptional and compelling circumstances. Over his 320-game career, he hadn't been suspended. He'd copped some fines, though. And this was Lachie Neale's reaction after the decision.
7: Obviously, very happy with the appeal board's decision. Looking forward to playing the grand final now. I just want to thank the club, Danny, everyone involved for the process and helping me play this weekend, and the AFL appeals board for their decision as well. And after this, hopefully all the attention is off me and we get ready to play on Saturday in the grand final.
0: Feel free to share your thoughts. You can give me a call this morning, 1300 221 0025. I don't mind the fact I've looked at the text line. Some of you are saying, don't worry about it. We'll be right. He's only one player. Freo coach Justin Longmuir says he kind of expected this decision.
8: Well, I was on Tuesday and I thought he would play. It's probably taken a little bit longer than I expected to get to this point. And, I understand the rationale behind it. With tribunal or concussion or even umpiring, I'm after consistency. So as long as we're consistent, which there is some consistency in this and other players have got off with exemplary records. And so I understand that. It's probably taken a little bit longer than I would have thought. He's a champion of the game, so having him out there is definitely going to help him.
0: Freo coach Justin Longmuir was speaking on Fox Footy last night. Well, Mick Malthouse, the former Eagles and Collingwood coach, he's been speaking to our sister station, ABC Melbourne, this morning. Safe to say, Mick's not impressed with the tribunal's decision.
9: It is a bloody disgrace. That's the short answer to it. The simple fact is that on the surface, you would say that you can now buy out a position on the field after report. $10,000 is nothing to those blokes, absolutely nothing. This is a breach of the trust held by a tribunal. Regardless of what people say, it was off the ball. It wasn't in play where it might have been a mistake over a tackle. This was miles off the ball, guilty as charged and admitted as charged. And this is not against Neil nor Brisbane, but they've effectively bought their way out of it by a decision made by the AFL.
0: Mick Malthouse not happy. I've got to say, I'm with Mick. He admitted that it was intentional. He admitted that it was medium impact, and he admitted that it was a hit to the body. And despite all those things which would normally mean a suspension, they've let him play. What do you think? 1300 221 1025 is the number to call. Sharon on the text line says it makes a mockery of that four-hour session on Tuesday night. 1300 221 1025 to share your thoughts. Dale Alcock, the former president, coming up next. It's 18 past 6 on 102.5 ABC Fremantle.

0: Oh, my goodness. I must admit, my ears are hurting a little bit. If you won't awake, you are now at 22 past six. This is 102.5 ABC Fremantle. Mark Gibson with you live from South Fremantle. How are we going, everyone? Can I get a big Dockers cheer? I need to just let everyone know that, you know, we are here. We've got a cafe full of Dockers people, lots of purple. Hey, let's go to the phones. Dave, what do you think of the Lachie Neale decision?
1: Oh, hi, Gibbo. How are you going? Look, he's definitely guilty. There's no doubt about that. But the grand final is a spectacular event once a year. Put your best players on the park. All they had to do was carry the suspension over till next season. This guy has played 300 games without a suspension. You've got to give him some sort of credit there.
0: I disagree, Dave. I disagree. You can't hold it over to next season. If it's worth a suspension, suspend him now.
1: No, mate. Go Brizzy.
0: Oh, no. Get off, Dave. Get off. Even I'm on the bandwagon for this weekend. Hey, it's 23 past six. Let's go to Dale Alcock, former president. He was on the board of Fremantle for 12 years, serving as club president for 7. Dale, you're in Melbourne. Good morning.
2: Yes, good morning, Mark, and good morning, listeners. And sounds like you've got a big crowd there, Mark.
0: I do, including one of your former employees, actually, who just said what a good boss you were. So that was nice.
2: That's great. Thank you.
0: Tell me about the vibe in Melbourne as a Fremantle person with such strong roots to this footy club. How's the vibe in Melbourne and how are you feeling?
2: Yeah, look, feeling really confident and very excited. We're just on Victoria Avenue in Albert Park, and just going for a bite of breakfast, and there's Freo people just wandering past. We think we might have found Murphy Reed's parents' place in Middle Park too. There's a house with heaps of Fremantle jumpers in the window. So we're certainly, I think, taking over the city, and there's a lot of local support here for Fremantle as well. I think the general gist of Melbourne supporters, they're kind of saying, well, you know, that Brizzy's had enough and it's Freo's time. And I think we'll all agree with that, Mark.
0: I think most people agree with that. We can't give them 3 in a row. Hey, Dale, when I ask, you know, how you're feeling, I also mean, I guess, what it means to you as someone who's been there through some tough times, some good times, to be arriving at this point. And I know there was the grand final in 2013. You feel like now they're much more ready?
2: It's our time, Mark. It's not just the players on the park, but the whole club, you know, from Simon Garlick all the way through to, you know, someone who's managing the players' gear and getting it on the plane in time. Like, everyone is committed, everyone's bought in, and you know, we've been building to this as we know for some time, and it's we've got everyone in the right position. Fantastic coach in Justin, support coaches all the way through, you know, strength and conditioning. Shout out to David Walls, who's just managed the list so wonderfully well in the players that have been brought in to the club. And look, it's been a hell of a journey. You know, any Fremantle supporter will tell you that. I do hope that you're in purple today too, Mark.
0: Well, if you look at the ABC Listen app, I'm in purple. And if you look at what they've done on our social media, they've photoshopped me in purple. I'm in my neutral ABC gear this morning, but my goodness, Dale, if you could see this cafe, there is so much purple. You would be very, very proud. Now, you talk about some of those off-field
2: people. Manage the list so wonderfully well in the players that have been brought in to the club. And look, it's been a hell of a journey. You know, any Fremantle supporter will tell you that. I do hope that you're in purple today too, Mark.
0: Well, if you look at the ABC Listen app, I'm in purple. And if you look at what they've done on our social media, they've photoshopped me in purple. I'm in my neutral ABC gear this morning, but my goodness, Dale, if you could see this cafe, there is so much purple. You would be very, very proud. Now, you talk about some of those off-field people. I think it's really important to talk about that with you as someone who was

0: a difficult period for the club, you know, exiting former CEO and senior coach. But, you know, we had to move on that. And it was an unusual situation where we had to appoint the senior coach ahead of the CEO, which was kind of a little bit different, but it was coming up to trade period and we needed the senior coach on board. And in catching up with Justin and, you know, the way he put it, he'd been preparing for this role for 10 years and he had a plan and he came with a plan. And it was actually in a book. He gave all of the panel that was interviewing a book and said, you know, if I get the job, you can hold me to account for what's in this book because I've got a plan. And so we appointed Justin and then within a month appointed Simon Garlick. And I actually interviewed Simon about 7 o'clock at a cafe in Melbourne after Fifey had won his second Brownlow. And we'd been out until the early hours of the morning. And I said, Simon, I've got to apologise. I'm probably not at my best this morning. And this is where I've been. And he said, well, I think I'm talking to the right club and the right president, because if you hadn't been, I'd wonder what club I'm joining. So he was immediately, the connection with both Justin and Simon was there. And I knew we had just terrific appointments and two people that were going to lead the club on and off field.
1: 27 past six on 102.5 ABC Fremantle. We've even changed the Bloomin' radio station name this week, Dale. It's unbelievable. Tell me what you think this would do to this playing group, but more broadly, this community. I mean, the spirit and the vibe around Freo is off the charts. Tomorrow will be insane. Yeah. If they were to win this thing, it will just change this area. We are talking America's Cup levels, aren't we?
0: Oh, look, absolutely. And we were in Sydney, Jan and I were in Sydney last weekend for the game and to get some vision of South Terrace. And, you know, it was kind of going nuts there. One thing we've got at Fremantle with the Purple Army, we've got the most excitable crowd in the AFL and full credit to the support they bring. And, you know, our players were outnumbered in Sydney last weekend in terms of crowd, but our players heard us shouting. My voice has only just recovered by about Tuesday this week and we're kind of ready to go again tomorrow. But I think, you know, to put it simply, the damn wall will burst tomorrow when we get the job done, and it's going to be super exciting.
1: Well, good luck. As someone who's been so heavily involved in the footy club for all those years, you've had a very big role to play, and I know your heart is purple, and it's going to be a very, very big occasion. I hope for your sake and everyone involved with the footy club you can get that win tomorrow. Thanks for your time, and enjoy the rest of it in Melbourne.
0: Thank you very much, and just a shout-out to all Fremantle supporters and everyone that's behind the club. Just thank you so much, and let's go and get the job done.
1: Oh, good on you. Dale Alcock, the former club president there, live on the line from Melbourne. He's excited. He deserves to be. It's been a long wait, and this is the Dockers' best ever shot at a premiership at 29 past six. We are coming up to the 6:30 news. I am live from the Roasting Warehouse in South Fremantle. It's our grand final eve breakfast broadcast, and I'd love to see you down here for a cuppa if we can find you a table and a chair. It's pretty busy down here. Lots of entertainment. Folks, those of you who are here, we've got some live music coming up. Salty Dog does some terrific Freo-related songs. He's going to perform with his guitar for you soon. We've got Alistair the bagpipe player. We've even got a bit of Dolly Parton live music thrown in as well. Plenty more to come at our special Grand Final Eve breakfast broadcast. It is 6:30. Time for the news. Let's head back to the studio.
2: Good morning. Brianna Shepherd with ABC Radio News. Australia's National Cybersecurity Coordinator, Lieutenant General Michelle McGuinness, says the country needs better approaches for alerting government to cyber hacks. She's among those working on the federal government's investigation into a breach of the Medicare data portal by an OpenAI agent in June. Lieutenant General McGuinness says the task force will be looking at exactly what needs to change to help the government adapt to fast-moving AI technology.
3: We need better approaches. We are identifying better ways to notify of these systems. This was a web-faced data set. This was a web-facing data set. And that information, importantly, did not contain any personal or identifiable information.
2: A child protection advocate says it's unacceptable WA's Department of Communities didn't attend the court appearance of a 14-year-old girl in state care. Yesterday, the Children's Court in Geraldton heard the girl was charged with aggravated robbery. Police say she was held in custody.

0: custody 18 hours overnight prior to her appearance. The teenager was in court without a legal guardian present and was held in lockup for a further 45 minutes after the hearing before she was collected. Human rights advocate and lawyer Hannah McGlade says the girl was failed by the department.
1: Why did they allow this to happen? They are her legal guardians. She should never have been overnight in a lockup. And then they didn't appear the next day at court. That's completely unacceptable and a breach of duty.
0: The Department of Communities says the safety and well-being of children is a top priority and it can't comment on individual cases. Surf Life Saving WA says it's increasing its services in the wake of a fatal shark attack on Western Australia's coastline. Last week, a 63-year-old man died after he was taken by a great white at Sorrento Beach in Perth's north. In response to the incident, Surf Life Saving says daily helicopter patrols already in place in both the metro and southwest region. It's understood Sorrento Surf Life Saving Club will also begin its seasonal patrols early, starting at 8:30 over the upcoming long weekend. Professional lifeguards will start daily operations from Tuesday. Overseas now, and during a speech at the United Nations General Assembly, Israeli Prime Minister Benjamin Netanyahu has defended the war against Iran, saying the US and his country saved civilization by doing so. Before Mr. Netanyahu's speech, scores of delegates walked out of the room. He also strongly refuted claims Israel's actions in Gaza are genocide, calling such claims the greatest lie of the century. Speaking to a sparsely filled room in New York, Mr. Netanyahu heaped praise on US President Donald Trump.
2: Decades ago, he understood that if left unchallenged, the fanatic Ayatollahs who chant death to America, death to Israel, would eventually carry out their mad fantasies. So Israel and America acted together, not only to protect ourselves, but to save civilization.
0: The White House has restored access to journalists from three American media outlets who had been barred by the US president for spreading what he calls fake news. CNN, Politico and MS Now are back in the White House hours after a federal judge ruled Donald Trump's ban on the three news outlets was likely unconstitutional. Earlier, the organisations filed a new legal case alleging the Trump administration had not yet complied with the court order to restore their access. CNN reporter Betsy Klein says she's been allowed back into the building.
3: Got passed back. Yeah.
4: All of you?
3: Only two of us have been seized, so both of us have been reinstated.
0: And in sport, the AFL's grand final opponents, Fremantle and Brisbane, will give fans a chance to see them before the season decider, with a traditional parade starting this morning in Melbourne. Tim Wharton reports.
5: Tens of thousands of football fans will see a motorcade carrying the Brisbane Lions and Fremantle Dockers. The parade starts from John Cain Arena, will move through Melbourne Park before crossing the train line and entering the MCG precinct. Both sides will then appear on stage for the fans before the competing captains lift the cup together. After the parade, the Lions and Dockers will hold their captains' runs on the MCG with fans able to attend. That will be their last hit up before the grand final. The Lions have been boosted after Lachie Neale successfully overturned his one-match ban for striking. The AFL panel pointed to Neil's exemplary disciplinary record and instead fined him $10,000.
0: WA's weather: showers and gusty thunderstorms across the eastern parts of the central wheat belt, southeast coastal, eastern Gascoyne, Goldfields, Eucla, southeast Pilbara and south interior. In Perth, partly cloudy, a top of 23. ABC News.
6: 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Traffic.
7: It's 25 to 7 as we go back to main roads. Hello, Kyle. What's happening?
8: Good morning. Good news. We are incident free. Just a reminder, it's double demurrage for the long weekends from now until 28th of September, Monday. Please be aware and drive with caution. Looking at the freeways, Mitchell southbound is slow at Burns Beach Road and Whitfords Avenue to Reed Highway. Quinana northbound is travelling well and moving well both directions on Farmer Freeway and North Bridge Tunnel. Drive safely and that's the latest main roads.
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7: It's so nice to be with you on this grand final eve. It's 14 degrees in Fremantle as we head for a top of 23 today. Well, we've got a lot of entertainment to come for you. A man with a fake green beard called Salty Dog is about to enter the room. He's going to play us a Frio tune. This Frio crowd, I would say they're just, I would say optimistic, but not getting too far ahead of themselves, if I could just put it like that. They're feeling pretty confident. And oh my goodness, when you drive into Frio, you get the idea that it's purple territory. I drove down South Street this morning and saw a sign in a front yard that said, "Welcome to Wharfie Town." And I knew exactly where I was. This place tomorrow will be absolutely rocking, and we are just kind of getting the party started today. So, Salty Dog will perform for you. I'm going to squeeze in a bit of Up There Kazaley for you. We're going to find out coming up shortly about the official grand final, the official and the unofficial, I reckon, grand final plans for tomorrow. Don't worry about what's going on at the MCG. I'll give you the rundown of what's happening in and around Fremantle. And after 7 o'clock this morning, a couple of former Frio Dockers players will be here for a chat, and we'll even celebrate Dolly Parton Day as we check on the markets.
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7: Now, our finance expert Sarah Wells is alongside me this morning. Not much of a footy follower normally, but even she's got a vintage Dockers scarf on this morning.
12: I certainly do. I feel very retro, but this is so impressive.
7: Good, hey?
12: Definitely
7: into it.
12: Is. It's very purple.
7: They're into it. Tell us what's happening on the markets.
12: Look, yesterday we saw Asian markets had a mixed day of trade. Well, Japan rallied while China and Hong Kong declined. Now, our ASX 200 had a disappointing day and sank well into the red, sliding 0.7% to close at 8,702 points. Overnight, European stock markets closed lower as the global bond market sell-off and rebounding energy prices dampened appetite. We saw the FTSE 100 close lower, marking it the index's third consecutive daily decline. But on Wall Street, it was a mixed bag as it recovered from sharp intraday losses as investors bought the dip late in the session. We saw the Dow down 0.3, the S&P 500 edge a little lower, and the NAS, it managed to rise just slightly, Gibbo.
7: So our market had a bit of a shocker yesterday, and everyone seems to be thinking we're heading towards an interest rate rise next week. How are we going to round out the week today?
12: Look, yes, the definitely interest rate rise is well and truly on everyone's mind, but we are expecting to open the day about 28 points or 0.3% lower this morning, so probably a soft end to the week for our markets. We have seen oil prices push higher overnight despite talks. We've got crude oil up 2.9% to US $94.80 a barrel, and Brent crude is up 3.85% to US $107.06 a barrel. Gold futures have also been under pressure from rising bond yields. We've seen gold down 0.15% to US $4,310 an ounce, and our Aussie dollar is softening, buying 70.16 US cents. And Gibbo, that's our very purple morning markets wrap for ABC Frio this Friday.
7: Well, what about a round of applause for our bandwagon jumper on her, Sarah Wells with finance. You have a great weekend. Enjoy grand final day.
6: All the purple, all the passion, everything Fremantle. 102.5 ABC Fremantle Grand Final Breakfast, live from South Fremantle.
7: Oh, you wouldn't be anywhere else. It's 20 to 7. All right, well, last year at the Grand Final, they had Snoop Dogg. We've got Salty Dogg right here. Ladies and gentlemen, bring him on out. Look at this bloke. He doesn't really like to reveal his true identity, our Salty Dog, so he wears the big spectacles and the green beard, and he's got his Dockers beard. Oh, you couldn't squeeze any more purple on there if you tried. Pull that microphone up amongst your beard there, Salty. Okay. Now, a couple of weeks since I had you in the studio belting out a song. Have you been working on some new material?
13: Yeah, I have, Mike. Actually, I've got a real banger for you this morning.
7: All right. Now, seriously, for those who missed it last time, how did all this come about for you?
13: Oh, I love Frio. I love writing songs. I love music. And when we went from 3rd to 10th in the 24 season, I was like, oh, man. I got so frustrated, and I put a little ditty together for the Green Day song, When September Ends.
7: Yes.
13: And I just kind of developed from there.
7: So it went from there. Now, last time you were on, a few people detected an English accent. So... Are you reasonably new to Aussie rules?
13: No. I grew up in Scotland, actually, when I was younger, and came over at an early age. So, yeah. Nice.
7: And you are.
13: I love the game.
7: You are immersed in purple.
13: Oh, yeah.
7: What did you think when you saw the Mack truck out the front with Nat Fyfe's autograph on it?
13: I just saw that. How cool, eh? That was amazing.
7: It is pretty incredible. All right. Well, listen, we've got a crowd of people here having their breakfast, their coffees, phones are up, they're getting shots of you. They're ready to hear a bit of a song. Okay. So, just do you want to set it up? Do you want to tell us what it is you've been working on?
13: Okay, so this is actually a little bit of a Screaming Jets, you know, the Screaming Jets song.
7: Yeah, Better.
13: I kind of adapted it just to make it a little bit about Frio.
7: Okay.
13: Into the grand final.
7: So. Here we go. Grand final Eve special presentation from Salty Dog. Make him welcome.
13: Thank you.

Quarter number four. We turned around from 21 pints down, something we'd never done before. The boys were chasing with the heart and soul. Our man, they gave the oh. The catalyst was Hayden's jam. That goal, the spurt is on. Powering through the season, winning every almost game. We just kept believing. I went harder

0: wonder why Sydney's feeling blue. We started slow, but the prelim showed pure faith will get you through. Our suitcases packed for the MCG, fun times and crazy days. But when I went online to book our flights, I got totally dismayed. 'Cause now there's a bloody reason why we can't be at the game. There's no bloody tickets and the price to fly's insane. All we wanted was to be there, partying on and marching from Fed Square. But Qantas, they knew better. You gotta be a billionaire. It's 20K for a cheap airfare. We're Devo, oh, and we're no jet setters. Oh, no. Come on, give us a big round of applause. Come on, get into it. Woo! Well, those players don't often live this dream, but you made it, boys. Be proud of your team. Players don't often live this dream. Players don't often get this chance, but we're here, boys. It's the big dance. Hats off, man. Let's win. Oh, we made it through the season with only one more game to go. Heroes become legends if they bring that trophy home. And the media said we'd never be there, but they're as useful as a rusted chair. We know that Frio's better. Lines are going nowhere. Kai's out there fixing up his hair, and Fakes knows that J-Lo's better. Charlie Boy's clearing his throat. He thinks that he'll be singing Country Roads, but we know they've banned John Denver. He said that we would never get there, but we don't care. The time has come and the siren blares. Frio, let's go and get this.
1: Unreal. That was so good. Salty Dog, everyone. That was unbelievably good. Now, the only thing is, though, you are bitter and twisted that you're not there, aren't you?
0: Oh, I'm so spewing. I stuffed my knee up the other day, and I just, oh. But anyway, to everyone who's there, have a great time, and I just hope we bring this home.
1: Oh, well, thank you for the entertainment. You put a smile on everyone's face. Those lyrics were genius.
0: Oh, thank you,
1: mate. So good, so good. Salty Dog, everyone. Tell you what, we're going to find out more in just a minute about the Fremantle Grand Final plans, as in here tomorrow when these streets are going wild. We'll do that in just a minute, but I think that already got you in the mood. But just in case it didn't, you know that the pre-game entertainment tomorrow features Kylie Minogue and also someone who's going to do this song for his 48th grand final. Let's have Up There, Kazaley.

0: Ah, there he is, the legend Mike Brady with Up There Kazaley. He'll be performing that tomorrow just before Kylie Minogue takes to the stage, and then it's the footballers to take over the MCG, the Fremantle Dockers and the Brisbane Lions at 11 minutes to 7. This is our breakfast broadcast on Grand Final Eve from the Roasting Warehouse in South Fremantle. Salty Dog getting so much love on the text line, not just the live audience. People absolutely wanting more and more and more Salty Dog. That was so good. Should have told him, actually. If they win the grand final tomorrow, he needs to come up with a new song, and we need him to play it for us on Monday. No pressure, no pressure. All right, let's find out a bit more about the celebrations down here in Frio tomorrow. Emma Peruccio is from the Federal Hotel just up the road from here. Hi, Emma.
1: Hi.
0: I know this is going to be massive for you. Can you kind of describe what tomorrow's going to be like?
1: Honestly, I can't even put it into words. It's just going to be such an incredible atmosphere and an incredible day for everyone. We are just beyond excited to hold the grand final at the Fed, and we've done everything we can to prepare for it. We had lots of practice last week with the prelim, and that went incredible. So we are just so pumped to do it all again tomorrow at the Federal Hotel.
0: Yeah, so how big is it? Like, can you put into words numbers of big screens and staff and patrons? Have you got any figures for me?
1: Well, so we've actually expanded into the Paddy Troy Mall, which has given us a capacity of about 2,000 people. So we can now host more and just do more for everyone. So we've got a big screen in the Paddy Troy Mall. We've got our own main beer garden big screen, one in the laneway. We have a brand new front bar big screen. We've got lots of big screens everywhere, upstairs, downstairs, everywhere.
0: Wow. So there are parties down here. There's a lot of it's been ticketed, so you've got to be pretty careful. Fremantle Oval, sold out. Esplanade Park for families, I think that sounds like a good idea.
1: Yeah, for families, I think the Esplanade Park would be great. And then you've got the Cappuccino Strip. It'll be the great vibe for everyone, yeah.
0: So from where you are at the Fed, is it just all spilling out into the streets? Like, how do you actually control all that?
1: Look, it can be a little bit tough, I'll tell you that. But, no, we have it all managed. We have a lot of security and everything like that. So it is gated, so people can't just walk in. We have tickets and everything like that. We are fully sold out, and we sold out actually weeks ago, which was amazing. And we've even released more tickets, and they've already gone as well.
0: Wow. Now, as you said, you've had a bit of a dry run. You've had prelim finals. You've had these big events. Tell me honestly, like, have overall people been pretty well behaved?
1: Oh, of course. Yeah. No, I think everyone's just really happy to be there, and that's the main thing. And everyone's been in good spirit and behaving well. So that's the best thing, when watching the game.
0: Yeah, now I know WA Police have just put out their warnings and said, everyone, we need you to do the right thing. Do not jump onto the roofs and the balconies and
1: please,
0: the whatever. Like, we just want everyone to be safe, don't we?
1: Yes, of course.
0: And you know, win or lose, it's so tricky, isn't it? Because the vibe is either going to be a party or a funeral.
1: I think, like, they've come so far and they've done so well that I think it's also a celebration for how well they have played this year.
0: Yeah.
1: So I think either win or lose, I think it's just a great time for everyone to get together and just be happy for how well they've done.
0: Yeah, I agree. Now, what time do you open tomorrow?
1: So we're opening the gates at 10.
0: Yeah.
1: We do expect lines.
0: Yeah.
1: Because it is first in, best dress for tables.
0: Right.
1: We have reservations for fewer bookings that were made way beyond in the year. But once we release tickets, it is first in, best dress.
0: So was there really, like, Mr. and Mrs. Smith put a reserved a table in April for...
1: Yeah, literally all the way back at the start of the year, they have their tables. We didn't expect it to get so big, and then it's become so big. But we've done our best. We've got extra tables, extra staff, extra bars, extra everything. So we will make sure everyone has the best time.
0: Oh, I'm glad I don't work in hospo. What a day tomorrow, but I'm sure you'll all have fun as well.
1: Oh, it'll be so much fun.
0: Emma, thanks so much for chatting to us this morning.
1: Much.
0: Emma Peruccio from the Fed Hotel, the Federal Hotel, having a massive party tomorrow, as are so many pubs, restaurants, cafes, bars, you name it. Most of them would be sold out by now, but if you want to come to Frio and soak up the atmosphere, this will be the place to be tomorrow from, probably mid-morning through the afternoon. 7 minutes to seven now on 102.5 ABC Fremantle. Now, just before we play Minute to Win It, oh, that's right, I've got two tickets to give away to the Federal Hotel's grand final party tomorrow. So this is sold out. No one can get them unless...
1: You are these two people.
0: This is it. You can win it with Minute to Win It. That's coming up in about 2 minutes from now. But before we get there, there. Ali is our host here at the Roasting Warehouse this morning. Thanks for having us.
2: Thank you so much, guys. Thank you so much.
0: It's a great vibe, isn't it?
2: It is, it is. Look, we're based in South Fremantle, and all our clientele and friends and family are Docker supporters. I'm a Collingwood supporter, but slowly I've become a Docker.
0: So. I heard this rumour. You're from Melbourne, aren't you?
2: I am from Melbourne.
0: So we'll let you off the hook.
2: There you go.
0: You come here and brought your coffee skills to South Freo.
2: Yeah.
0: What a passionate lot they are, though.
2: They're amazing, mate. It's such a community-based and... the football club is all about. The community is all about Fremantle Dockers, and I hope they win it for them. I've seen all their the emotion behind it and the support over the years. We've been here for 10 years, it will be amazing to see them win.
0: Well, I was surprised at 5 a.m. the first customers were knocking the door down. They are ready. The party has started early. They are ready.
2: They are ready, mate, and we are ready as well. So we've got live TVs tomorrow for the game and. We're open all long weekend as well, so we're on the train.
0: It's a massive occasion. Hey, the only thing that happens is Dustin and I were chatting about what happens if they win, and we thought, well, what are we going to do on Monday? We're here for our grand final eve. Let's get into the spirit. If they win, I just kind of thought maybe we could come back.
2: 100%, mate. I'm thinking about not even closing. If they win, I've got some customers asking me if we're open Saturday. What time do we close? I said I don't even know.
0: Hey, you heard it here, folks. Will you all come back on Monday if you win?
2: That's it.
0: Yeah? All right, we'll do it all again.
2: Bring your sleeping bags tomorrow.
0: Just stay here for the weekend. That's not a bad idea. I'm looking for somewhere to crash tomorrow night. That's brilliant. Ali, thank you so much for having us.
2: Thank you so much for having us.
0: Look, if they win, we're here.
2: We're
0: back Monday, 5 a.m. back on air.
2: 5 a.m. I'm down. All right. Dockers.
0: Shall I get him to say free coffee for everyone?
2: Maybe. We'll see.
0: I won't do that to him. Thank you so much for being here. All right, it is 7:04, which means these final two tickets to the Fed Hotel and their big party tomorrow could be snapped up when we play Minute to Win It next.
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0: All right, everyone, I need your undivided attention. This is one of the most popular parts of the breakfast program every day. I need some silence. This is serious. It's Minute to Win It with a live contestant down here in South Freo. Now, the score to beat is Alan, a Dockers supporter, who's got 6.
8: Wow, that's you can, big.
0: This is Greg from Northlake. Greg, good luck to you. You can beat that. Now, what are your plans tomorrow?
8: Oh, probably go around to a mate's place at this stage and have a few bevvies and watch the game.
0: Well, if you can get more than 6 correct answers in 60 seconds, you'll win the final 2 tickets to the Federal Hotel's grand final party tomorrow.
8: Sounds fantastic.
0: All right, let's see how we go. Your time starts now. If you're watching the grand final in Perth, what time does tomorrow's match start?
8: 12:30.
0: Who is the Vice President of the United States?
8: Vance.
0: 28 subtract 15. 28 minus 15 equals what?
8: 28 times 15.
0: What type of clothing is a trilby?
8: Pass.
0: What number did Matthew Pavlich wear when he played for the Dockers?
8: 33.
0: What song was Dolly Parton's first number one hit in America?
8: Pass.
0: What Lego brick product range is designed for toddlers?
8: Pass.
0: Who is the coach of the Brisbane Lions?
8: Fagan.
0: Which strait lies between Australia and Papua New Guinea?
8: I was going to say Bass Strait, but no.
0: No, the other one, up the top. On a boat, part of the vessel, which part of the vessel does the stern refer to?
8: The back end.
0: Yes, it does. I had no idea of keeping up with the score there. 2, 3, 4. We got 4. We've missed out, Greg. I felt like I put so much pressure on you there. Everyone was so intently watching. You got nervous. You couldn't even think of Matthew Pavlich at 29.
8: No, there's a cast of, there's a cast of thousands there.
0: He choked. Let's hope that's not an omen for tomorrow. He choked under the pressure. You got 12:30, though, for the time of the footy. You got Vance. You got a couple of other... Chris Fagan you got. Hey, Alan from Rockingham, if you're listening in, you're not here, are you? No. Alan from Rockingham from the other day. 6 correct answers. You are our winner. We will make sure we can get you those 2 tickets to the Federal Hotel's grand final party for tomorrow. Thanks for playing along, Greg.
8: No worries, Mark. Good fun. Good fun.
0: That's not an omen. Well done. Yeah, give him a round of applause. Okay, I'll be back after the 7 o'clock news. We have got some more live music for you. It's Dolly Parton Day, so it's the 25th of the 9th, 9/25, 1 month after she passed. I've got a Dolly Parton performer to sing for you live here in South Frio, and a couple of former Dockers players. Michael Barlow will join us on the line from Melbourne. Byron Shammer will be here in the flesh at the cafe. Let's get the grand final party started, shall we? It's grand final eve. We're ticking over to 7 o'clock. There's just over 24 hours to go. See you on the other side of the news, live from South Fremantle.
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0: In this bulletin, warnings, AI agent hack won't be the last. Cleanup underway at former homelessness encampment in Perth South, and Dockers and Lions fans gather in Melbourne ahead of the AFL Grand Final parade. Good morning, Brianna Shepherd with ABC News. CEO of the newly formed Australian Council on AI Strategy, Anna Maria Arabia, says the OpenAI data breach won't be the last. Yesterday, the Prime Minister confirmed an artificial intelligence agent from OpenAI hacked into a Medicare data portal in June this year. Both public and non-public files were accessed by the agent, but Anthony Albanese says it doesn't appear anyone's personal Medicare details were accessed. Ms. Arabia says she believes the incident was both inevitable and important.
1: I think too there will be others. Having a breach of this nature impact Medicare is very much an eye-opener. All Australians would be asking, what can we do to better safeguard ourselves against the worst of AI?
0: A former Labor MP says solutions put forward by the Child Protection Minister to safeguard vulnerable children in WA's north echo previous plans that have also failed. Child Protection Minister Jessica Stoykovski wrapped up a second visit to Port Hedland yesterday after reports indicating up to 15 children had been left unsupervised in a South Hedland home sparked a political firestorm. Former member for the Pilbara, Larry Graham, says measures announced by the minister this week don't address the root cause of the crisis.
2: They are band-aid solutions. They've never worked in the past and they're not going to work now. If you don't comprehensively set out to care for children, you can't care for children.
0: A child protection advocate says it's unacceptable WA's Department of Communities didn't attend the court appearance of a 14-year-old girl in state care. Yesterday, the Children's Court in Geraldton heard the girl was charged with aggravated robbery. Police say she was held in custody 18 hours overnight prior to her appearance. The teenager was in court without a legal guardian present and was held in lockup for a further 45 minutes after the hearing before she was collected. Human rights advocate and lawyer Hannah McGlade says the girl was failed by the department.
3: Why did they allow this to happen? They are her legal guardians. She should never have been overnight in a locker, and then they didn't appear the next day at court. That's completely unacceptable and a breach of duty.
0: The Department of Communities says the safety and well-being of children is a top priority and it can't comment on individual cases. WA's Minister for Homelessness has confirmed people who were part of a makeshift camp in Perth South have been moved on. Around 45 people experiencing homelessness who'd been living in and around Memorial Drive in Rockingham have relocated after they were issued several move-on notices. Matthew Swinburne says everyone living there accepted offers of assistance.
4: One person who refused a lawful direction and was taken into police custody. All those who were on Memorial Drive site have now left. And no camping signage has been installed and clean-up works are continuing.
0: New figures reveal more than half of complaints about the conduct of Australian Federal Police officers are closed without investigation. Of more than 1,200 allegations made in the last 5 years, 643 were finalised without investigation. The AFP has discretion under the law to close complaints this way, but the Commonwealth Ombudsman has issued repeated warnings about the overuse of the power. Independent Senator Lydia Thorpe says the figures show there needs to be a national independent body to oversee police complaints.
5: We know that there's good cops out there, but there's bad cops out there. And the bad cops are doing bad things. So there needs to be accountability for the bad cops. And that's why we need an independent national police oversight body.
0: Overseas now, and Israeli Prime Minister Benjamin Netanyahu has predicted the regime in Iran will fall despite it surviving 7 months of the war launched by the US and Israel. America's editor John Lyons is in New York.
6: In an address to the United Nations General Assembly, Mr. Netanyahu said the people of Iran would inevitably rise up against what he called the lies, corruption and cruelty of the government in Tehran. He spoke to an assembly with many empty seats after scores of delegates walked out as he arrived to speak. Facing upcoming elections, Mr. Netanyahu struck a defiant tone, dismissing allegations of genocide in Gaza as a lie and vowing that Israel would never back down. Earlier, Palestinian leader Mahmoud Abbas told the assembly the only solution to the conflict was a non-militarized Palestinian state alongside Israel.
0: Reporters for CNN, Politico and MS Now have been allowed to re-enter the White House grounds after a federal judge said Donald Trump's ban was likely unconstitutional and ordered him to restore their access. North America correspondent Lauren Day reports.
7: Justice Timothy Kelly ordered the press credentials be reinstated shortly after 1 a.m. local time. But reporters weren't granted access until around midday. The TV pool, of which CNN is a part, was suspended in solidarity, meaning no major US network aired live footage of Donald Trump's high-stakes meeting with Xi Jinping at the White House. Photojournalists let into the Oval Office meeting say the US president joked about how the Chinese had the friendliest press corps. China is the biggest jailer of journalists in the world. Lauren Day, ABC News, Washington.
0: And the Prime Minister is about to address the United Nations General Assembly, using his speech to argue for Australia to win a seat on the Security Council. Back home now, and canola growers on Western Australia's south coast are busy preparing for harvest in the coming weeks amid predictions of a bumper season. The latest report by the Grain Industry Association of WA expects just under a million tonnes of canola to be harvested in the Esperance zone. Aerial desiccation began last week in Esperance, where crops are sprayed to dry them evenly before harvesting. Pilot Scott Mackey from Southeast Air Ag says the crops are looking magnificent from the air.
8: Generally, it's around about 3 weeks from when you desiccate to when you harvest. I was out at West River the other day, and I don't think I've actually seen them any better as what they are this year. So the crops are looking very good in general terms.
0: The daughter of a victim of the Gracetown cliff collapse in 1996 has paid tribute to her father almost 30 years on from the tragedy. A group of schoolchildren, parents and teachers had been sheltering from rain at Huzzers Beach when a limestone overhang collapsed without warning, killing 9 people. Sunday will mark 3 decades since the incident. Skye Thompson was 12 years old when her father, Lindsay, died in the collapse. She says she's holding on to loving memories.
9: He kind of gave me that feeling that I was loved. And I think for a girl, just to be loved by your father is something really special. So I always sort of carry that memory. You know, he was good fun. I think he was a bit of a larrikin, always, you know, bringing a lot of life to a room.
0: To sport now, where crowds are gathering in Melbourne's CBD as this year's AFL Grand Final Parade prepares to get underway. Ethan White is there.
10: The energy is building as both Brisbane Lions and Fremantle Dockers supporters begin to line the parade route around Melbourne's sporting precinct. Teams from both sides will be travelling in the convoy, departing from Melbourne Park, travelling through Birrarung Ma, and finishing at Yarra Park outside the MCG. This year's parade is being led by the Wiggles, with the children's band entertaining families at the start line before the parade gets underway. Both sides will then appear on stage before competing captains lift the Premiership Cup together. The parade kicks off at 10:30.
0: And now for more with sport, here's Daniela Intilli.
11: Brisbane midfielder Lachie Neale says he's relieved to play in tomorrow's AFL Grand Final against Fremantle at the MCG after successfully overturning his one-match ban for striking at the appeals board. The 33-year-old had been handed the suspension for striking Hawthorn's Jack Ginnivan during Saturday's preliminary final, with the decision upheld at a tribunal hearing on Tuesday. But the appeals board cited his exemplary disciplinary record and fined him $10,000. Neale says he's grateful.
12: Obviously very happy with the appeal board's decision. Looking forward to playing the grand final now.
11: The Lions and Dockers will parade through Melbourne ahead of the grand final today. Geelong has thumped Hawthorn by 36 points in the AFLW to record its 6th straight win. In the NRL, Roosters halfback Sam Walker has been named in tonight's grand final qualifier against the Dolphins at Lang Park. Australia has lost the first men's ODI cricket test to South Africa by 67 runs in Durban. And in the NBL, the Wildcats edged out the Adelaide 36ers 98-97, while Melbourne United downed the Phoenix 86-61.
0: Western Australia's weather: showers and gusty thunderstorms across eastern parts of the central wheat belt and southeast coastal areas. The eastern Gascoyne Goldfields, Eucla, southeast Pilbara and south interior. In Perth, partly cloudy and a top of 23.
13: 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Traffic.
14: It is 7:10. Let's go back to main roads. Hello, Kyle. What's happening this morning? Good morning, Mark. Good news, we are incident free. Looking at the freeways, heading northbound is travelling well and even southbound is travelling well, but moving well both directions on Farmer Freeway and North Bridge Tunnel. And just a reminder, it's double demurrage for the long weekend until 28th of September, Monday, so please drive safely and be aware. Drive safely and as the latest main roads.
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18: Oh, and even I'm getting nervous. I'm not even a Dockers supporter. I tell you what, by the time I leave here, I might be converted. Yes, folks, this is our special Grand Final Eve breakfast broadcast live from South Fremantle at 11 minutes past 7. So great to see all these Dockers fans who are just feeling a little bit nervous ahead of tomorrow's big grand final. I think quietly confident is fair enough. We've had some great entertainment so far. Salty Dog, if you missed it, was an absolute hit. And we've committed to coming back here to the Roasting Warehouse on South Terrace on Monday if the Dockers lift the Premiership Cup. So we want to get even more people in here if we can on Monday. If it's a celebration, we're not coming back if you lose. So we want a party. We want a party on Monday. We've got 24 hours to go, and this place will be absolutely packed. I'm talking about Fremantle generally. It is Wharfie Town, it is Wharfie Week, and it is Grand Final Day tomorrow. Now, coming up in just a sec, some more entertainment for you. You know, those of you who go to the games will know Alistair, who gets up on the rooftop at the stadium with his bagpipes rocking out to some AC/DC. He is going to get us rocking this morning with his bagpipes, all right? So after 7:30, make sure you're tuning in. Those of you here, get your earmuffs ready for the bagpipes coming up with some AC/DC. And it is Dolly Parton Day today. It is 1 month since the music legend died. And it's also the 25th of the 9th, which, if you are in America, is written 9/25. So they declared it Dolly Parton Day in honour of her hit song 9/25. And I've got a Dolly Parton singer dressed up and ready to go to perform for you in just a few minutes. Now, before we get there, let's chat to a couple of former Dockers players who know all about the pressure of big games. We're about to be joined down the line from Melbourne by Mickey Barlow. Now, Michael Barlow played 126 games for Freo, then another 15 for Gold Coast that we don't really talk about. And Byron Shammer, who's alongside me here in South Freo, played 129 games for the Dockers over 9 seasons before retiring in 2011. Give Byron Shammer a big round of applause. And we'll get to Mickey Barlow in just a sec. Byron, how are your nerves? Everyone around here, they don't know what to say. They don't know what to do.
19: Yeah, very, very nervous, to be honest. Excited and nervous, but all the good things you want to be feeling heading into such a big event. I was explaining to my kids and wife and seeing all the purple around town that how much it means to the community, being here 20-odd years now and seeing the club evolve over that time and now to see them go back to the pinnacle the last day in September and get another shot at winning a cup, which we'd never won. So it's really exciting. And just, it's really an energetic time for Fremantle itself.
18: Sure is. How much did you want to play in one when you were with the Dockers? It's just the thing that every kid dreams of, isn't it?
19: Yeah, actually, after the prelim on Friday night, I just had this like vivid sort of all this hard work and everything just come flooding back. It actually means, and seeing Shawnee get the honour of getting the awarding the Premiership Cup on Monday, that brought back a lot of emotion because, you know, how much time and effort we all spent to try to get to this point. And, we're here again. We're right on the precipice of it. And hopefully we can get it done for not only the young fans, the old, everyone within Fremantle. It means so much. So let's hope they can get it done.
18: You've got a little glint in your eye as you're telling us that. I was sensing you getting a little bit emotional about it. Like, you're digging deep into sort of your memories of when you were playing, and it's still just, I can see what it means to you as a former player.
19: Yeah, I think it's only when you watch them, my wife would probably tell you this, but on Friday night, I haven't been that emotional in a game for probably 30 years.
18: Wow.
19: And it's only because it's, you know, as players and the current players will know this, that they get told the history and we're a part of the history and the various stages of it. But Fremantle itself is a very proud town. So there's a lot of people and a lot of people that has been touched and players and so forth along the way. So we want to make sure we can we honour them and it's very emotional. So.
18: Now, you mentioned Shawnee Mack and the honour that he gets if the Dockers win to present that Premiership Cup tomorrow. Just incredible. Such an appropriate choice. Everyone's loving the fact Sean McManus is all around it. Can you share with everyone here today and listening around WA your special link to Shawnee Mack? You blew his retirement announcement, didn't you? What did you do?
19: Yeah, I think we'd lost in Adelaide or won, I can't remember, but... I got interviewed after the game and I think it was by the West and I said it was Shawnee's last game before he got to tell anyone and yeah, fair to say I wasn't very popular with him but we got over it quick and it was, you know, Shawnee was pretty much the whole heart and soul of Fremantle for 20 years of when before and after I was there and that week sort of symbolised how much he meant to the football club and the community and you saw it again on Monday and this week and, you know, I just can't... It almost brings me to tears. To think that he would have the cup and giving it to Alex would just be, you know, a full circle of emotion and just it's what should happen.
18: Got a pretty emotional Byron Shammer sitting next to me on Grand Final Eve on 102.5 ABC Fremantle, as we are this week. Let's tune in. You've got your headphones on there. You'll hear your old mate Mickey Barlow on the line from Melbourne. G'day, Mick.
20: G'day, Gibbo. I wasn't very nervous or emotional about the Fremantle prospects of winning a premiership until Sham started speaking. It was... you've brought me to my knees, Byron.
19: G'day, Mick. Morning, mate.
20: Morning, mate. But he's so right. He's so right in terms of... And sorry about the background noise. I'm just walking through a train station. But I think... You know, I'm tied up, obviously, with North Melbourne at the moment and, you know, full noise with them. But, yeah, this week's been able to... just be able to reflect on, you know, how special your time in the AFL is and the connection you have to the club you were connected to. And I think hearing Sham speak there, it's like resonates really strongly that, a victory tomorrow would be so special for a club that, you know, has done it pretty tough. And even in more recent times, it's been well documented. Probably the two sides that play tomorrow, the, you know, father-son and Next Generation Academy versus, you know, savvy list management and recruiting.
18: Wow. Yeah, that's well said, well said. Mick, talk to us about those feelings and emotions. Now, you were part of 2013, right?
20: Yeah.
18: So I mean, you played in one.
20: I played in one, and I remember the moment. Like, I've got two kids now and married, and we're just rolling down to the parade. I've never been to a parade or kind of taken in grand final week. Outside of being involved as a player, and you don't take it for granted at the time when you are in it, but you do have to. I'd imagine the players are exactly the same at the moment. They're very much just focused on what their jobs are. They've got to enjoy the day, be able to take in the parade and enjoy all of that and catch up. But at some point today, they've just got to lock back in, in 2013, we were able to do. I don't have any regrets in terms of the way we prepared or got ready. On the day, I think Hawthorn just got us done in terms of some tactical mouse early and, just were able to play from in front. And unfortunately, we couldn't get the chocolates, but it was a pretty special moment just being able to play in a grand final.
18: Hey, can I ask each of you, it's the big story of the week. I want to ask you about it, and I don't care if you're for or against it, but you tell me. Lachie Neale got overturned late yesterday. He gets to play. I was pretty outraged, but then part of me thinks, you know what, bring on their best players and let's just see how it goes. Mickey, you first. What do you reckon about all this? And what's been going down in Melbourne about all that?
20: Well, it's been, I think from a Fremantle point of view, it's been, I think Fremantle will really embrace the fact that, you know, regardless of the result, it's been a big storm of a week for them in terms of the focus on one individual. There was a bit about that last year as well with the selection of Locke as well. So they got it done last year, clearly, but whether, you know, Fremantle have been pretty circumspect in the way they've been able to prepare. They haven't had any distractions. They go in unchanged. The only thing they've had to consider is, you know, Brennan Cox or Oscar McDonald. So I think Fremantle would be more than happy, bring on their best. And also, I think they'll have a really strong plan for Lockie, and I think they can nullify and work off.
18: Byron, what do you reckon?
19: Oh, to be honest, I'm a bit upset about it. I just think it's a disgrace, you know.
18: Really?
19: They brought in a rule for one specific. Oh, it just really annoys me, you know.
18: He's got a lot of support here, Mick. Don't worry about that.
19: Mick, you're in the AFL, right? You sit in these meetings when the umpires come in and say, look, if you do this, you will get a week.
18: Yeah. Yep.
19: It is it is black and white. Yeah. He punched him from behind. He should get a week. If you did that on the if you did that on the street, you get charged for an assault. I mean, it's not a good look.
18: For me, is nothing changed in terms of the evidence? Nothing changed. He admitted it was intentional. It was medium impact. It was a hit to the body. He admitted all of that, and they said just because you played 300 games and you haven't been suspended, you get to play the grand final.
20: So I'll jump in there. I think. Yeah. Well, I agree with Seamus. Like, that act. I think that this is the 10th time for the year. The 10th time for the year that incidents happen, and 9 times there's been a suspension. The 10th was Lockie, 10th time, 10 out of 10. I just think there's too many holes in the appeals process and the way that players and clubs, if they go hard enough and for long enough, it seems there'll be a wilt from the decision makers.
18: Yes. All right. We'll leave Lockie Neal to one side. Let's focus on Fremantle, Brisbane. He's playing. They're all playing. It's a bounce down 12:30 Perth time tomorrow. Mick, just from your memories of being here, and I know you have fond memories of Fremantle, you can picture it, can't you? We're sitting in a cafe in South Frio, just bathed in purple. Yeah. Just can you picture what this joint's going to be like tomorrow?
20: It'll be. Well, that's something you did get a chance to sort of forecast and look ahead to. I remember when we won the prelim against Sydney and the visions that came out of that night, and you know, the strip was blocked off and people were going bananas, and you couldn't help but just forecast a little bit ahead and think, if we win this, like, this joint will be rocking for days. And just such a unique and special place. The way that to me is a very unique community, very rich history. To be going bananas today, and hopefully tomorrow the result goes the way of the Dockers, and we can actually experience what it would be like in that town if they win a premiership, because I actually can't forecast or envisage what it would look like, but it'd be pretty cool.
18: I'm not even going to ask for tips. I know we all want Freo to win. Michael Barlow, thank you so much for jumping on the phone from Melbourne and chatting to us from a train station somewhere in Melbourne. Best of luck. Where are you watching it tomorrow? You at the game?
20: I'm going with Zach Dawson and our wives. So it's going to be pretty wet by the sounds of things. I'm going to tip Freo. I'll go tip Freo 8 points. I've told everyone that'll listen, I'm going to go with a role player for Norm Smith. So that'll be a Matt Johnson for me.
18: Okay.
20: So everyone else can have Luke Jackson, Shia Bolton, Caleb Sarong. I'll have Matt Johnson.
18: Perfect. The Sacred Heart Boy. Michael Barlow, thank you so much. Enjoy the game tomorrow.
20: There you go.
19: Good on you, mate.
18: And Byron Shammer. All right, I better get your prediction then as well. He's rattled off his. What do you reckon?
19: I think it's going to be a very dour, tight game. Freo's going to win by kick.
18: Yep, that's all it takes.
19: Just got to get it done.
18: And it's going to be wet. Wet and 16 degrees in Melbourne tomorrow. Yeah. So you're Norm Smith?
19: I'm going to go Andy Boshaw.
18: Yeah, good choice. Good choice. Yep. All right. May the best team win. Nah, may the Dockers win. Hey, let's go. Byron Shammer, please thank you for coming along, everyone. Good on you. Great to see you down here, back in the heart of Frio. All right, it is 24 past 7 now.
13: All the purple, all the passion, everything Flagmantle. 102.5 ABC Fremantle Grand Final Breakfast, live from South Fremantle.
18: Yes, all right. It is also not just Grand Final Eve, it's Dolly Parton Day, folks. It's 9/25, 25th of the 9th, 1 month to the day since the music legend died. Please give a round of applause to our very own Dolly Parton singer in Perth, Lisa Woodbrook, who's dressed up as Dolly. Hello, Lisa.
1: Howdy, Mark.
18: There she is. This is Dolly reincarnated, folks, in pink and rhinestones and a Fremantle scarf.
1: Of course. Go Frio. Dolly would definitely be barracking for Frio.
18: She would, wouldn't she?
1: 100%.
18: All right. What are you going to do? You're going to belt out a little bit of 9 to 5 for us this morning.
1: Oh, yes. On the 25th of September, yeah. 9 to 5.
18: It's got to be done, doesn't it? Ladies and gentlemen, I want you up and about if you can. If you want to sing along and dance along, it's Dolly Parton Day. We got Lisa, the Dolly Parton singer in the flesh, right here in the cafe. Take it away.
1: All right, stand up and dance with me. Come on.

0: Wow.
1: Thank y'all. Thank y'all.
0: If the neighbours in South Fremantle weren't awake before, they are now. Happy Dolly Parton Day. Lisa Woodbrook, well done. Tell me, a month after she has passed, as someone who sings her songs, what an icon she was.
1: She was incredible, an amazing woman, a brilliant songwriter, and I think such a genuine, kind human. And that's why everybody loved her. And her music was fantastic.
0: So. All of the above. All of the above. One more round of applause for Lisa Woodbrook.
1: Thank you so much.
0: Our very own Dolly Parton on 925, the 25th of the 9th. Dolly Parton Day all around the world. All right, well, it's also Grand Final Eve. One more sleep, folks, until Fremantle and Brisbane take to the MCG tomorrow. In the meantime, we are giving you our very special breakfast broadcast live from the Roasting Warehouse on South Terrace in South Fremantle with a big purple Mack truck out the front. Thank you to those of you who came along. I've got one more piece of live entertainment for you between now and 8 o'clock, and that is Alistair. I'm losing my voice from singing along to Dolly. Pardon me. Alistair, the bagpipe player from the Dockers home games. He will be here in the next 15 minutes to entertain you. We got plenty more to come. I'll also just tell you a bit more about the plans for down here in Frio, because this place is going to go wild. And given that it is the last Friday in September, we do Friday photos on The Breakfast Show. I get you to send in a photo on a Friday to show me where you are and what you're up to. What an opportunity today to send through a photo Fremantle related. Something purple, something Dockers. Can you all take a photo here in the cafe, and wherever you're listening, send it through to our text line 0437 22 1025. Get your Friday photos in and you might just make it into our calendar. So much more fun to come. Hope you can stay with me. It's news time.
2: Good morning, Brianna Shepherd with ABC Radio News. Tech and AI industry leaders are arriving at the White House for a dinner with US President Donald Trump and his Chinese counterpart, Xi Jinping. Here's Sarah Amir.
3: Amazon's Jeff Bezos, OpenAI's Sam Altman, Nvidia's Jensen Huang, and Alphabet's Sundar Pichai are among the tech bosses who are attending the dinner. It's the second time the two world powers have met this year. They've been discussing security, technology, and superintelligence, which is Donald Trump's made-up name for AI. Chinese state media has reported Mr. Xi has also asked the US president to prudently handle the Taiwan issue. Yesterday, the two leaders announced that a truce on trade had been extended as the state visit kicked off.
2: Back home, Assistant Technology Minister Andrew Charlton says AI companies have a responsibility to ensure they don't release unsafe products and services into the community. Yesterday, it was confirmed an OpenAI artificial intelligence agent gained unauthorised access to an Australian Medicare data portal in June. The federal government has since launched a task force involving the Australian Signals Directorate to examine the incident. The Assistant Technology Minister says AI companies should expect to be held to account just like any other company.
4: They have a responsibility to make sure that the products and services that they release into the community are safe. And I think what we're observing at the moment is that a number of the models that they have inside their companies are not safe. And they have a lot more work to do to make them safe before they release them to the public.

0: New figures reveal more than half of complaints about the conduct of Australian Federal Police officers are closed without investigation. Of more than 1,200 allegations made in the last 5 years, 643 were finalised without investigation. The AFP has discretion under the law to close complaints this way, but the Commonwealth Ombudsman has issued repeated warnings about the overuse of the power. Independent Senator Lydia Thorpe says the figures show there needs to be a national independent body to oversee police complaints.
1: We know that there's good cops out there, but there's bad cops out there. And the bad cops are doing bad things. So there needs to be accountability for the bad cops. And that's why we need an independent national police oversight body.
0: A child protection expert has welcomed measures announced by the state government in a bid to support children in South Hedland. Child Protection Minister Jessica Stoykowski held meetings with local stakeholders earlier this week following reports of children living unsupervised in the town. Australian Centre of Child Protection's Jacinta Cracker says data supports community and family-centred solutions.
2: So we're seeing that Aboriginal communities have identified solutions. What we need now is to build on that work, resource what works, and make sure families can access the things that bring them to the attention of child protection in the first place.
0: The Chief Operating Officer of the state's premier grain exporter says the organisation is preparing for a crop of more than 20 million tonnes. WA's harvest season is officially underway, with grain giant CBH receiving its first loads of canola earlier in the week. CBH has employed 2,000 casual staff to cover this year's harvest across more than 100 grain receival and storage sites. COO Mick Dore says the cooperative is ready to go.
3: Obviously, it's early for us, and you know, but it's not the earliest on record. We've had a number of seasons where grains come in you know, early to mid September, particularly in the Geraldton zone. So, I've been probably fortunate. It's not flooding in.
0: And the AFL's grand final opponents, Fremantle and Brisbane, will give fans a chance to see them before the season decider, with a traditional parade starting this morning in Melbourne. Here's Tim Wharton.
4: Tens of thousands of football fans will see a motorcade carrying the Brisbane Lions and Fremantle Dockers. The parade starts from John Cain Arena, will move through Melbourne Park before crossing the train line and entering the MCG precinct. Both sides will then appear on stage for the fans before the competing captains lift the cup together. After the parade, the Lions and Dockers will hold their captains' runs on the MCG with fans able to attend. That will be their last hit up before the grand final. The Lions have been boosted after Lachie Neale successfully overturned his one-match ban for striking. The AFL panel pointed to Neil's exemplary disciplinary record and instead fined him $10,000.
0: Perth's weather, partly cloudy today, medium chance of showers during the afternoon and evening. Heading for a top of 23 degrees. Right now in the city, it's 15 degrees.
5: 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Traffic.
6: At 25 to 8, let's head back for one more traffic update. Hi Kyle, what's happening?
7: Good morning, Mark. Good news. We are incident 3. Just a reminder, it's double the routes for the long weekend until 28th of September, which is Monday, so please drive safely and be aware. Looking at the freeways, Mitchell southbound is slow at Burns Beach Road and Haddon Street. Kwinana is travelling well and moving well both directions on Farmer Freeway and North Bridge Tunnel. Drive safely and isolate some main roads.
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6: Yes, it is. One sleep to go, 24 minutes to 8 on this Friday morning, the 25th of September. You heard Josh Tracy saying I should be in a Frio jumper. They slipped a scarf on me down here in South Frio. There are photos. There's photographic evidence. I just keep thinking of my old mate, Nadia Mitsopoulos. She is beside herself. She is in Melbourne. Fun story, I was in Melbourne for the Eagles Grand Final in 2018 and I ran into Nadia and whacked an Eagles scarf on her, so it's only fair that I get a Dockers scarf on. Let's hope it's Fremantle's turn to shine tomorrow at the MCG against Brisbane. This has been a very special Grand Final Eve broadcast from the Roasting Warehouse in South Frio, and still to come, some more entertainment We've got Alistair, the bagpipe player, everyone. He's here to perform for you in just a moment. I mean, I know he'd rather be on the roof of the MCG, but he's with us in South Fremantle this morning. You'll hear from him shortly. I'm going to squeeze in a quick track from Kylie Minogue because she's performing. She'll bring the house down tomorrow. And I'll cross to Melbourne and check in with Nadia because, as I mentioned, she is beside herself and can't wait to bring you her morning's program this morning live from Melbourne. Let's check the markets first.
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6: Sarah Wells still with me. So Sarah, what's been happening?
11: Look, it's very purple here this morning. But to wrap up our finance for us, we've got the All Ords closed down 59 points to 8,897. The Dow settled at 51,350, down 161 points. Gold is at $4,275 US an ounce. Brent crude, $106 US a barrel. Iron ore is at $97 US a tonne. And one Australian Frio dollar is buying 70 US cents, 62 euro cents, 53 British pence, and a $1.24 New Zealand.
6: 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Let's check the weather.
5: 102.5 ABC Fremantle Weather.
6: Jess Lingard at the Bureau. What has Mother Nature got in store for us today and, importantly, tomorrow?
12: Alrighty, so a couple of clouds overhead at the moment. It's currently 14.9 degrees in Fremantle, heading for a top of 22 degrees. Bit of a wet weekend, whether you're staying in Frio to watch the game or heading to Melbourne, both some showers on the forecast. Those showers will be continuing into Sunday, and a cold front will be moving through on Monday to bring us those showers continuing. We'll start to see things easing off as we move into the second half of next week. So it is going to be a bit of a wet week and a bit of a wet long weekend. Elsewhere across the metro area today, we are looking at a top of 20 degrees and becoming windy on Rottnest today. A shower or two developing in Ellenbrook, a top of 23 degrees, and partly cloudy conditions in Mandurah, top of 20.
6: Jess, and I can tell you for Melbourne tomorrow, rain and 16 degrees. Sounds pretty miserable. All right, 21 minutes to eight. This is our Grand Final Eve breakfast broadcast live from South Fremantle. And we've got another piece of entertainment for you to round things out today from Alistair McLaren, who many of you would know. If you go to the home games, you see him way up on the rooftop. Yes, there's the guitarist and the bagpipe player. Alistair, welcome back to the ABC Breakfast Show.
13: Thanks very much, Kivo. How are you doing?
6: I'm going well.
13: Are you sure?
6: I'm...
13: Are you hanging in there?
6: I'm hanging in there just fine. My team's down near the bottom, I'm happy to support the Dockers tomorrow. I'm very happy to do that. And you would love to be there, wouldn't you?
13: Absolutely, yes.
6: What happened? Was there a mission to try to get you to be able to play?
13: I think the AFL have it sort of... You know, the rituals they like to do, and I'm pretty sure the Dockers put forward what the game day plan from this side of the Australia, but the bagpipes probably weren't going to be involved in that one. I guess the AFL probably thought, well, there's no rooftop. I'm not sure if we can play on the rooftop up there, but...
6: I wanted you out of the middle.
13: I'll be playing them on from here. So.
6: Hey, well, they squeezed in one Wharfie time.
13: Yes.
6: They got that in there, just... Yep. Only after the Dockers kick a goal. We'll see what happens if they need it tomorrow. What's it like? Troy on the guitar, you on the bagpipes, up the top there. I mean, it's kind of the best seat in the house, except if you're scared of heights.
13: Yeah, so both Troy and I aren't great with heights. he's been doing a bit longer than I have, so he's a bit more accustomed to it now. But it took probably the first few games to get used to it. Troy promised not to bounce the platform that we're on because it does move. For the final game there, actually, we against Geelong there, we had it bouncing up and down a little bit. So, much, much better now up there. But, the view, being able to feel the energy from, 60,000 people, it's pretty amazing. It's probably definitely a highlight of my piping career. Yeah.
6: Now, my extensive team of researchers tell me that the 25th of September today is also a special day. It's Alistair's birthday, everyone.
13: 21 again.
6: 21 again. So, thank you for spending your birthday with us and a whole packed cafe full of mad purple Frio fans. You are one of them. You are bathed in purple. You have your bagpipes with you today. Are we going to get a bit of akadaka? It's a long way to the top.
13: We are indeed, yes.
6: Let's do it, everyone. Let's hear the bagpipes. It's a long way to the top. Just picture yourselves at the MCG.

0: Alistair McLaren, congratulations. That's got to get you in the mood, doesn't it? Now we've had a bit of akadaka on the bagpipes. Just picture yourselves, pretend it's a home game, and we're all behind the Dockers tomorrow. Now, Alistair, we've also declared that if the Dockers win tomorrow, we are coming back to this cafe to do the breakfast show all over again on Monday. Can you please come along and join in?
1: Absolutely, I'll be here, yeah. Absolutely.
0: I'm just getting anyone. I'm roping everyone in this morning. Let's do it. Thank you so much for that. Thank you for coming along. Get behind your team tomorrow. And in the meantime, I want one more song. I'm going to cross to Nadia in Melbourne in just a couple of minutes. Normally at this time on a Friday, I play my Friday dance track. And I thought today I've just got to resort to the incredible artist who is performing tomorrow in the middle of the MCG. Her name is Kylie Minogue. So let's do this. This is a huge dance track for her from just a few years ago. You don't hear this on the ABC very often. Padam Padam at 17 to 8. Back in a sec.

That's Kylie Minogue, Padam Padam, on 102.5 ABC Fremantle, Flagmantle, whatever you want to call us this week. You know that Kylie's going to be rocking the MCG tomorrow. Now, I have it on good authority. She is doing a 20-minute medley of hits. Starting at 11:30 Perth time, she will be suspended in the air for part of it. There's going to be all sorts of aerobatic tricks and acrobats and all sorts of things. That's Kylie and part of the pre-game entertainment tomorrow. Speaking of entertainment, due to popular demand, we're just going to wheel out a little bit more Frio music for these very faithful fans who have joined me since 5 a.m. today in the cafe on South Terrace. Would you like to hear your Frio theme song one more time? Come on, everyone, sing along. Sing it out, sing it loud.

0: Oh, well done, everyone. Just trying to get you. You don't really need much hyping up as we count down to the big grand final, 12:30 tomorrow. Right now, it's 12 minutes to 8 on 102.5 ABC Fremantle. Let's go from Frio to Melbourne and chat to Nadia Mitsopoulos, our morning's host. Hello, Nads.
1: Oh, my God, Givo, it is so exciting. We are at Footy Fest in Yarra Park, right next to the MCG. I'll tell you what, our Frio fans are in fine voice. I'll tell you what,
0: how
1: Givo,
0: good. You've only got about, what, three quarters of an hour until that parade starts.
1: Oh, my goodness, Givo. It is already packed. And as I said, walking in this morning, there were people walking around at 5 a.m. I've met a couple of people that drove over. Neil, we've been following his travels. They've all arrived. Everybody is here nice and early. Gibbo, I've been liking the omens. You will not believe what happened this morning. I was walking. I was outside the MCG. Who walks right towards me? Luke Hodge, the Premiership Cup ambassador, with the Premiership Cup, which I promptly snatched off him. It's a sign, Gibbo. It's a sign.
0: And you've sent me a photo to prove it. I'll have to show the audience here because everyone's just hanging off every word. They're all a bit jealous that they're here in Frio and not with you in Melbourne, Nads.
1: I can feel their spirit, Gibbo, don't you worry. We can absolutely feel their spirit. I was just so
0: excited.
1: Photo
0: of you with
1: excited.
0: The cup. They're all cheering for you.
1: Oh, there you go. It's so heavy. And then just to see the white and purple ribbon on there, it was like, please, can I just take it now? Can I just have it now? Super exciting. You should see. I know you just played Kylie Minogue. You should see the merch stand, the Kylie merch stand. The queue is enormous. There are so many people here getting their spots. It's going to be great. We've got past players coming. We've got proud parents of the team coming. We've got Clint's going to drop by. The beautiful Karen Tai is here. The Deputy Premier's going to drop past. It's going to be fantastic. Bob Murphy has just arrived as well, Gibbo. He's going to come and have a chat as well. Can you tell I'm excited?
0: I can. You're speaking even faster than normal. I can tell.
1: Hey, Nads, I mentioned before. We're running on adrenaline.
0: I said before that in 2018 I managed to throw an eagle scarf around you, so I feel like your time has come. I want to know, Nadia, you're like a sister to me. I've known you for a very long time. It is your moment. I'm right behind you. I want to know how you are genuinely feeling, because I know your nerves will be absolutely on edge, won't they?
1: Yes, absolutely on edge. I'm confident, but I am nervous. But I just believe that something feels different this year. And I just, it's something in the gut, Gibbo. It's something
0: in
1: the gut.
0: It's not the menopause.
1: Yeah, well, that's actually got a bit to do with it, this 54-year-old younger sister of yours. Absolutely. I tell you what, it's hot and humid. I'm sweating normally, and now I'm sweating with this weather. I mean, the weather's not great for us, I've got to say. I'm quietly confident, Gibbo. I'm quietly confident. But do you know what? This week has just been so joyous and so exciting. And to be to watch the whole state get behind something and have that, you know, that beautiful, the tribalism, but in a positive way. And everyone just jumping on the bandwagon and just all supporting something and being excited and happy for something. That is what I've really taken out of the week. And I really, really do mean that. I sound like a mum now, don't I?
0: Well, you are a mum. That's all right. Hey, and just explain for us. So your position is right kind of where that parade is going to finish and the players and captains will be presented to the crowd?
1: Yeah, absolutely. We are right next to the stage. So anyone coming down, if you are facing the main stage where the teams will end up going on top of, we are a white tent to the right. You'll see the ABC logos. And then we've got a very well-known chemist that has a very bright red and yellow tent on the other side. So you can't miss us. But we'd love you to come and say hi. We'll put a mic on you. You can just tell us how you're feeling, share your stories. Do you know what else happened, Gibbo? Just another omen. I was sent a photo of a golf ball that a woman called Leanne found in the bush of her golf club while she was playing golf, and it was a Dockers golf ball. How's that coming?
0: I think that means they're going to end up off the fairway and in the bushes tomorrow. No, it doesn't. That's a great one. Hey, Nads, enjoy the show. We'll all be tuning in today. Can't wait for all the excitement and the build-up, and have a great day tomorrow, won't you?
1: Oh, we will. Gibbo, thank you so much. And thank you. Can you send me a photo with your purple scarf on, please?
0: Yeah, I just took it off. Yeah, I will. I'll put it back on. Big round of applause, everyone, for Nadia. She's beside herself over there. Just if you guys win this tomorrow, she'll be partying for a month, I reckon. All right, let's get some more sport now.
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0: All right, Nadia coming up. Hey, folks, Mitch Turner was going to be doing some sports news for us from Melbourne. We're having some trouble getting a connection on the line. Sport. In fact, I think we've got him.
2: 102.5 ABC Fremantle.
0: Oh, Mitch, have you got me there?
8: I've got you, Gibbo. I have got you loud and clear now.
0: Nice. All right, give us the build-up. Give us the perspective from Melbourne. Give us the footy side of things, the reaction to Lachie Neale playing. Hit me with all of it, Mitch.
8: Well, Gibbo, I've just arrived at the MCG. Parade's going to be going on, the footy fest, everything. There are people all over the place, which is absolutely awesome. I'm telling you what, I think over the last few days I've seen so many Dockers fans, so much purple around Melbourne. But arriving here at the MCG, I am seeing a little more Brisbane than I have the past few days. Maybe it's because, you know, all the Fremantle fans have come in from all over the country and are staying all around the same kind of areas in hotels and accommodation. So maybe that's why we see them more. But coming to the MCG, I am seeing a lot more Brisbane. But gosh, I tell you what, like, it is buzzing, Melbourne. Everyone who's been to Grand Final week knows exactly what it feels like. It is just an electric atmosphere in the air. You're walking down the street, there's footy colours everywhere, every single team. The excitement is building. And I can't believe, you know, like, tomorrow the Dockers are going to play in the Grand Final. It doesn't really feel real, does it?
0: It kind of does now. I'm in the heart of Freo, actually. And then when I drove down the hill, I saw a sign at the front of a house that said, "Welcome to Wharfie Town." And I thought, yep, they know what they're doing down here. They are really getting behind them. Hey, what's the reaction to Lachie Neale getting off last night? I'm not happy.
8: It was pure shock, Gibbo. I think everyone I spoke to was just, as I said, like, so surprised. It just felt like it was going down the path of just not being overturned and that decision being upheld. I was at the ABC Sport AFL Daily live show with Corbin Middlemass and Ben Cameron and Brett Delidio, and all of them were kind of shocked at how they came to the conclusion they did the appeals. But I initially thought this is how it would play out. It's grand final week, suspend him, offer him a match, it gets upheld in the tribunal and then overturned on appeal. So the AFL can turn around and say, hey, we did everything we could. We tried to stamp out the gut punch. Now, it didn't get overturned completely. They changed the punishment to a $10,000 fine, which is a significant fine, but Lachie Neale and the Brisbane Lions will pay anything. So it's been a bit of a shock, but hey, you got to beat who's out there. He's part of the 23 for Brisbane, and Fremantle fans, you just got to suck it up and hopefully team get the win.
0: That's it. Just finally, from this, let's focus on the footy and the team. Brennan Cox is the hard luck story, isn't he?
8: He really is. He's a really popular member of that team, Gibbo. He's been around for a number of years. He's very close with so many of the players. And it would be really easy to bring him in because he's also a very, very good player. But it's been, 6 weeks almost since he's played a game of football, didn't play in the waffle. I think it's just far too big a risk to bring him in for a grand final. Oscar McDonald's played really good footy. Look, he's not as good as Brennan Cox when they're both at their best. But the problem is you just can't bring a player in who's been untried at any level of football for so long. So disappointing for Brennan Cox, who's been part of this core group for so long, that he'll miss out. But, you know, it takes a village. Gibbo, it takes everyone in the squad to come through and to get them to a grand final. If they win, I'm sure they'll all share in that winning feeling.
0: Mitch Turner, you have watched a lot of footy this year. You've called a lot of footy. You are in Melbourne for the grand final tomorrow. I want your prediction, the winner, the margin and the Norm Smith medal.
8: Okay, let's go Fremantle will get it done. Let's go Fremantle win, and I'll go Josh Tracy to look after you, Gibbo, because I know he's your favourite.
0: Yes. Thanks for that. You didn't give me a margin, though.
8: 14 points.
0: 14 points. All right, Mitch Turner. Thank you very much for the chat. Enjoy the call, the coverage, all of it on ABC Radio tomorrow. Mitch Turner there in Melbourne. And, folks, we are on the countdown to the grand final tomorrow. It's just a couple of minutes away from 8 o'clock now, which means just about time to wrap things up. Tomorrow, the pre-match entertainment starts at 11 o'clock Perth time. Kylie Minogue takes to the stage at 11:30. The game is what we're all watching and listening to. It is 12:30 Perth time tomorrow. And for those of us who can't be there, Fremantle... How big is this for Fremantle, folks? How much is this place coming alive? Hey, thank you to everyone who's been involved in this. Thank you to our team who's put all this together on short notice. We've told the cafe we're coming back on Monday if the Dockers win. So we'll see you back here then. I just realised it's the 25th of September, which means it's 3 months today until Christmas. And I've decided today is Christmas Eve for you Dockers fans, isn't it? It's like the day before Christmas. You've got the purple, you've got the scarves, the beanies, the jumpers, the everything else. Thank you for being a part of this very special broadcast. Good luck to you, Dockers. I hope to see you back on Monday. And this is a little recap as to how our special breakfast broadcast for Grand Final Eve has played out. It's Mark Gibson with you live from the Roasting Warehouse on South Terrace in South Fremantle.
4: What I have found is lots of Dockers people that are kind of a bit bleary-eyed, wandering aimlessly around the city because they've arrived. They did the red eye this morning.
0: We've got Salty Dog right here. Ladies and gentlemen, bring him on out. Look at this bloke.
5: I love Freo. I love writing songs.
9: We said we'd never get anywhere, but we don't care because we dream today. We know that Freo's better.
0: Let's chat to a couple of former Dockers players who know all about the pressure of big games. Michael Barlow and Byron Shammer.
10: I wasn't very nervous or emotional about the Fremantle prospects of winning a premiership until Sham started speaking. You brought me to my knees, Byron.
0: Dale Alcock, former president. He was on the board of Fremantle for 12 years.
11: Look, it's been a hell of a journey. You know, any Fremantle supporter will tell you that.
9: Freo, let's go and get this.
0: Here it's 8 o'clock. Good luck to the Dockers.
12: Good morning, Brianna Shepherd with ABC Radio News. Prime Minister Anthony Albanese has addressed the United Nations General Assembly in New York, speaking about the importance of international rules and middle power countries. Australia is hoping to win a 2-year seat on the UN Security Council from 2029. Mr. Albanese says if successful, Australia would work with other nations to tackle issues like extreme weather and emerging technology.
13: Our purpose and approach will be consistent with how we have always conducted ourselves at the UN. We will listen with respect, we will partner as equals, and we will protect what matters most.
12: Back home, and four people have been charged in relation to a shooting in Hamilton Hill in Perth South earlier this month. A 37-year-old man was found walking near Carter Way with a gunshot wound to his abdomen in the early morning of September 13th. He was taken to Royal Perth Hospital in a serious condition. Police conducted a search warrant in Perth's northeast 2 days later. Yesterday, police arrested a 49-year-old woman and three men aged 47, 39 and 45. All have been refused bail and are due before the Fremantle Magistrates Court today, charged with unlawfully attempting to kill. The investigation continues. Deputy Liberal leader James Hume says the artificial intelligence breach of a Medicare data portal is reason to embrace AI sooner in Australia. The government says it's considering how to strengthen laws after an OpenAI agent gained unauthorised access to information on the Medicare portal. But Senator Hume has told Channel 7 AI is needed to fight AI